0: The ball hit in the air to right, going back on it as Laureano has room. Now comes in fighting the sun. And straightaway right. And he makes the catch. And Laureano thinks it's a third out. He starts jogging in to the dugout. That's only two, Ramon. As he flipped the ball into the stands after he caught it.
1: Well, I always think of my buddy Count Von Count. One peanut butter sandwich, two peanut butter. And dude, he didn't get the three here, so he should have been able to count that.
0: It was a nice catch, and he went through a lot of effort fighting the sun.
1: Yeah, it's just forgot that it was two.
0: Top of the order in the left-handed batting, Crawford, who takes a curve for a called strike. Crawford grounded out in the first. 1-0, Padres, last of the third. Open stance for Crawford in that awkward crouch. And the one-strike pitch, down and in with the changeup. 1-1 on J.P. Crawford. Padres run coming in the first and a homer from Gavin Sheets. The 1-1. And that's high. 2-1. Gavin Sheets might want to talk to us again when the Padres see us after
1: oh, man.
0: He destroyed the first pitch he saw in his first at bat. The 2-1. Up and in, and Crawford got hit. Fastball 92 from Giolito, and it hit Crawford, it looks like, in the right elbow area. And he is hunched over behind the plate as we pause 10 seconds for station identification. 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
0: 1-0. Padres lead the Mariners. Two outs last of the third as J.P. Crawford taking his time going down to first base after getting hit by the pitch.
1: Well, the thing about it is it got him on the tricep. And the tough thing about, you know, Crawford being a left-handed batter or a right-handed thrower, that means your throwing arm is facing the pitcher. So when you get hit on that front arm, it's going to do more than just mess up your stroke. You're going to be feeling it every time he throws the ball from shortstop, which will be a lot.
0: Two outs, Crawford at first. He has one steal this year. And now it's Julio Rodriguez who grounded out of the first, 0-for-1 right-handed hitter. The pitch from Giolito, and Rodriguez skies it out of play off to the right. 0-1 on Rodriguez. 25-year-old Rodriguez. Boy, he's 25 already.
1: Time flies.
0: One strike pitch. Rodriguez lines it to center, hit right toward Jackson Merrill, going back into his right, and straightaway center, just about 10 feet shy of the track, makes the catch. And the side is retired. A runner left for the Mariners. We're through three in Seattle. 1-0 Padres. 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
6: I'm Christine Lisi. Shohei Ohtani, 3 hits, 2 RBI. He's got 8 hits, 8 RBI. His last 4 games, Roki Sasaki, 1 run, 4 hits in 7. Dodgers handed the Angels a 6th straight loss, 10-1. Dodgers swept the weekend freeway series by a combined score of 31-3. Tyrone Taylor made up for a couple of defensive miscues with a game-tying three-run shot off David Bednar, bottom nine. Rookie Carson Benz drove in the game-winning run, bottom 10. Mets defeated the Yankees 7-6, their fourth walk-off win this season and 23rd under manager Carlos Mendoza since 2024. Yandy Diaz and Junior Caminero each went deep. Rays doubled up the Marlins 6-3. American League leading Tampa Bay has won 18 of 22 and is 10-1 when Caminero homers this season. Back to you, Doug and Roxy.
0: All right, Christine, 1-0 Padres here in Seattle as we go to the fourth. And Duhar, Sheets, and Machado against George Kirby for the Padres. A first inning homer by Sheets, the only run of the ballgame so far, and the only hit and only base runner for San Diego against Kirby. As the right-hander making his 10th start, he has been really good this year. Kirby, one of this backstops of this great rotation. Rolled to short on the first pitch, the right-handed batting Andujar. J.P. Crawford charged it, fields and throws out Miguel Andujar. And one pitch takes care of Andujar. And now here comes Sheets.
1: Well, it's strange that Emerson took the ball and threw it to left fielder Randy Rosarena, so from third to left, and then he threw the ball in the stands. So that was interesting. But, yeah, good pitch by Kirby. Slider down and got Andujar to chase.
0: Left-handed slugger Sheets takes the sweeper for a strike at the knees. On the first pitch, he ambushed Kirby for a homer in the first. His eighth of the year. He is 8 for his last 14. One strike pitch inside with a changeup off the glove of the catcher Garver. It's 1-1. Kirby now in his fifth season with Seattle. And the 28-year-old 5-2 coming in with a 2.84 ERA. Picked up a win in his last start at Houston as he misses down low with a changeup, 2-1.
1: We got to talk to Sheets about, you know, his legacy, being his father in the big leagues and just being around the game at a young age and just how that slows things down for him at the big leagues.
0: 2-1 pitch, up and away, 3-1. He grew up around the likes of Cal Ripken and Eddie Murray in the Orioles clubhouse. We won't hold it against him that Greg Olson was around, too.
1: Olson was around, and that curveball has pretty much changed my career.
0: 3-1, and Sheets takes inside ball four. And draws a one-out walk. First issued by Kirby, who coming in had walked just 14 in 57 innings.
1: Kirby is known to be in the zone, literally and figuratively. I mean, he attacks and likes the fastball, confident that he could put it anywhere he needs to. Works the top of the zone really well. So free pass is something he absolutely abhors.
0: Here's Machado, and the pitch. And that's in there, a sinker. 97 from Kirby for strike one to Machado, who struck out in the first. Sheets the runner at first, one down. 1-0 Padres in the fourth. First base side of the hill for Kirby. Hands together just above the belt. One strike pitch. Swinging a ground ball left side toward the hole to his right, Crawford Fields. Slings to second, the turn. Young on the first. Two. Double play. Nicely done by the Mariners and J.P. Crawford. Ranging to the hole. Nothing across for San Diego in the fourth. We go to the last of the fourth inning. Heart of the order coming up for the Mariners. 1-0 Padres. 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
2: Out of the order for the Mariners, Naylor, Arozarena, Rayleigh against Lucas Giolito. Last to the fourth, 1-0 San Diego as Giolito kicks in a curveball, rolled back to the mound, a comebacker. Jogging halfway to first as Giolito fields and underhands to France, one out.
3: The thing is, they're trying to sneak attack Giolito, and he continues to throw different pitches. He throws the slow curveball. He's thrown sliders. He's thrown fastballs off the zone. He's thrown changeups. You know, he seems to be a step ahead of teams that are trying to ambush him, and it's not working well for the Mariners.
2: Randy Arozarena shows bunt, and he takes a fastball for a strike. He struck out in the second. Giolito all in sunlight, home plate engulfed in shadow now as the one strike pitch is high. Fastball, one ball, one strike. In about 20 minutes, the hitters will be much more comfortable with shadow completely engulfing the mound. 1-1 pitch and a curve is lifted high in the air. Shallow left coming in his sheets. And he makes a one-handed catch in shallow left for out number two.
3: I mean, if you think of it like a strobe light, that sort of light, dark, light, dark, light, dark. That's what you start to get as a hitter. And part of it is the baseball, you know, lights up one side, plus it's spinning. So you're trying to read the break. And that subtle loss of ability to read the spin is going to be the difference of squaring one up and missing one completely.
2: Luke Rayleigh, the only hit so far for the Mariners, takes a curve in the dirt for ball one. Left-handed batter pulled one through the hole right side for a single in the second. 1-0 the count on Rayleigh, the Mariners right fielder. Leads him in homers this year. And that pitch is skied behind third. Crossing into foul ground is Andujar racing with his back to home plate, and he can't make the catch. It lands about 3 feet in front of him, just couldn't get to it. And he seemed unsure, and that was a difficult play with his back toward home plate.
3: Yeah, difficult play. Runs the over-the-shoulder catch, but last second he's peeking up almost looking for help. He looks down and is trying to find Sheets.
2: Or he was worried Sheets was there.
3: That too. But Sheets really wasn't in the area code. And Bogaerts might have had an angle, but just Bermuda triangle ball just dropped in between the three of them. And gives Rayleigh, who, by the way, a hot hitter, another chance. And I'm sure Giolito would prefer that play was made.
2: Left-handed hitter deep in the box. The turn, the 1-1 from Giolito. And Rayleigh lifts it back out of play. Over the screen, about 15 rows on the third base side of home plate. 1-2 on Luke Rayleigh.
3: You mentioned the short arm delivery by Giolito, and you know, we talked to his manager. He's sort of speculating on, well, you know, is it protecting his elbow? It's so short, but it also is deceptive. You know, picking up the ball as a hitter, it seems like it's coming out of like one of those pitching machines.
2: 1-2. Swing and a miss, fooled him with a changeup in the dirt. And a feeble swing by Rayleigh, who's down on strikes. Third punch out for Giolito. 1-2-3 go the M's. We're through four. 1-0 Padres. 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
7: On to the fifth, T-Mobile Park, just south of downtown Seattle. 1-0 Padres and a first-inning homer from Gavin Sheets. Xander Bogaerts, Jackson Merrill, Ramon Laureano against George Kirby in the Padres' fifth. As Kirby missing with a sweeper down low to Bogaerts, right-handed batter grounded out in the second. He is 0-1. One defensive change for the Mariners as we open up the fifth. A new shortstop, Leo Rivas, replacing J.P. Crawford. 1-0 pitch in there from Kirby for a strike.
8: And we were talking earlier, when you're a left-handed batter but you're a right-handed thrower, that right arm is exposed. And he has an elbow pad, but he got it right on the tricep, right above the pad. And you could tell he was stunned by that hit.
7: 1-1 pitch, swing and a miss. Mighty cut at a changeup by Bogaerts. And it's 1-2.
8: So it starts to swell up on you, blow up. So they're saying, okay, let's just back off, put some ice on it, and maybe get back in there the next game. But he felt that he couldn't go. And he did have one play that he worked on, you know, was able to execute, but clearly it was problematic for him.
7: 1-2. Swing off the end of the bat. Cute foul on the first base side by Bogaerts, and we'll do it again. And down holds 1-2, and Bogaerts leading off the fifth. And J.P. Crawford started that nice double play, but hit by the pitch and now forced to leave the game. 1-2 as Kirby winds the pitch. Swinging a foul to play. That one took a bite out of Mitch Garver. The catcher is hobbling around home plate. May have gotten him on the left, inside of the left foot maybe.
8: He's kind of a sweeper and he rolled it and got the top of the foot and looked like it missed that part that, you know, covers the top of the foot. The shin guards go all the way down and then it covers, and there's a little open space that it could miss that and get your toe, and he was not happy about it.
7: His Sergeant Hulka, remember from Stripes?
8: Taking me back, man.
7: And our big toe is Sergeant Hulka. As Mitch Garver is getting checked out by the
8: ouch
7: 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Garver's okay. He's going to stay, and he's back in the squad. And wind up from Kirby, and the 1-2 pitch is low with a sweeper.
8: The Mariners can't afford another catcher knocked out for sure. It takes a world of effort to bring any catcher up to speed with a full staff managing it, and very tough.
7: 2-2. And that's outside. Fastball missing, 98. Full count now on Bogaerts leading off the fifth. And Cal Raleigh, right now there isn't a real timetable for when they hope to get him back out with an oblique injury. 3-2. And that's ball four, missed out and away. And there's a challenge from the pitcher, Kirby. So an ABS challenge. It was ball four ruled. And it is just off the low outside edge.
8: What in the world? I mean, less than a tenth of an inch. I mean... Wow. So, yeah, down and away, both the corner. I mean, literally the corner. And seemed like Kirby, did Kirby call that? You know, it seemed like it was a communication, Kirby to catcher, and umpire was correct.
7: Bogaerts at first. Jackson Merrill takes outside. Left-handed batter fouled out in the second. He is 0-for-1. 1-0 the count on Merrill. Just 1 for his last 23 and 0 for his last 18. And he has struck out 9 times. Runner goes. Pitch is low. And a steal without a throw as the ball popped out of the hand of Garver. And diving in despite no throw. And Bogart steals second base with his 6th of the year.
8: Well, they know that Kirby does not do a great job of holding runners. One season he gave up 21 stolen bases out of 27 attempts. And they historically have run at a high success rate against him. And that's that X factor where you can squeeze across another run. And we know the Padres are not hitting the ball very well.
7: 2-0 to Merrill. Goes the other way, slicing it toward the left field line. Racing over. Rosarena makes the catch over toward the corner. Running it down. And back to second goes Bogaerts. One out. A Rosarena had a great break on it. And that ball was slicing away from him.
8: Left-handed batter, inside out pitch. So that ball is going to take some carry. And it took a Rosarena straight angle towards the wall. Catches it on the backhand, takes a couple steps, looks up, and Bogaerts went about halfway and then decided to go back.
7: And the struggles continue for Merrill. He is now 0 for his last 19. Runner at second, one out. Here is Laureano, 1-0 Padres. Kirby the pitch, swing and a miss, mighty cut, pulling off a sweeper, and it's 0-1.
8: Well, it's always fun to talk to managers about the automated ball strike system and what is their strategy. And one thing that's very clear is these umpires are really good, because on these challenges, the balls are, you know, inch, less than an inch.
7: One strike pitch. Laureano grounds it foul, got jammed, and rolls it over near the Padres dugout. It's 0-2. And that one that he challenged, 0.1 inch.
8: Yeah,
7: missed off the corner.
8: Less than. I mean, you couldn't, when you saw the picture, the image of the zone and the ball, there was, you couldn't see the space between the ball and the zone, and it was a ball. So that is, you know, I mean, that's as close as you possibly can get. So it just underscores how good these umpires are.
7: From this set, Kirby, a look back, another glance at Bogaerts, the 0-2. Laureano lines it foul off to the right into the second deck.
8: And I think what's also notable is how often you have a hitter kind of, or a pitcher just kind of question it, but they're not challenging it because it is borderline. And the umpires are like, well, you can challenge it if you're sure.
7: The 0-2. Low and away with a sweeper to the right-handed batter. 1-2 on Ramon Laureano. Came up as a center fielder, but now playing right field. And has adapted and playing a corner outfield very well. He's always had a rocket for an arm.
8: Oh, yeah.
7: Henceforth, the name Laser Ramon. The 1-2. Check swing. Lays off the sweeper down and away. 2-2.
8: Yeah, I first saw Ramon Ramon Laureano from a throw he made from, like, the track to first base on the fly. I was like, what? I mean, it was unbelievable how strong his arm was.
7: Look back. Bogaerts off second. One down. The 2-2 to Laureano. Swinging a foul at the plate. Bounce back toward the backstop. We'll do it again. And he was going back in a ball in Anaheim. To left center, robbed a home run, and then threw it back to first base and doubled off the run.
8: Yeah.
7: And that's what everybody took note of, Laser Ramon.
8: Yeah, that's a well-earned nickname.
7: The 2-2, swinging a ball drilled down the right side toward the line, but it goes foul. Couldn't catch up with 98, and it was out of play down the right field side. We'll do it again.
8: Kirby's gone 70 pitches in. Been pretty efficient, 41 strikes, and doing kind of what he does. He's around the zone. He's attacking up in the zone as well.
7: Bogaerts off second. A walk and a steal, the 2-2. Swing and a miss, got him with a sweeper. 5th strikeout for Kirby.
8: I mean, Kirby's so good at changing the hitter's eye level. He goes up with that power, and it makes sense. It's a complimentary pitch. He throws 98 up and away, and you're late. So now you throw something that has some break to it, down and away, and hard for a hitter to really make that dramatic shift from one to the other and keep it in the zone.
7: Two outs. Bogaerts at second. 1-0 Padres, top of the 5th. Ty France digs in. Right-handed batter as Bogaerts breaks for third. The pitch is a strike. Throw to third. Not in time. And stealing third is Bogarts, as he had a good jump and was able to dive in ahead of the throw. And Dan Wilson saying, hang on, we may want to look at this. Nope, no challenge.
8: They got a good jump, and it's a good test for the rookie, but it was actually pretty close. Head first, and Emerson comes down and catch tag as he's stepping towards home over the base, and he gets him on that left shoulder, and it seemed like that left hand just got underneath in time for Bogarts.
7: 0-1 on France, two down, Bogarts at third. Mighty cut at a fastball, it's 0-2. France grounded out in the third. France has a Seattle Mariners franchise record. Played for the Mariners. That was his second stop. He broke in with the Padres. Kirby's 0-2. And France lines it the other way. And a single to right. Jogging home is Bogarts. And a two-out hit the opposite way. And Ty France delivers. And it's 2-0 Padres.
8: Wow, just a great piece of hitting by France. He stayed back. Catches the break. And Kirby just makes a little bit of a mistake. He hangs the sweeper. And it ends up backing up on him right into the heart of the plate. It turns into that sort of cement mixer spin with not a lot of sharpness to it. And France did a good job to stay through it and knock it to right field for the base hit.
7: A two-out RBI single. He's at first. Here is Fermin. The pitch. And Fermin skies it right up the elevator shaft. In front of the plate, calling for it. Coming down from third is the rookie Emerson to make the catch. And the side is retired as the catcher, Garver, bumped into the hitter, Fermin. On the first pitch, he gets him. I'll tell you what that record that Ty France has for the Mariners coming up. 2-0 Padres. This is Sunday Night Baseball on ESPN Radio and the ESPN app.
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7: To the last of the fifth, 2-0 Padres. Cole Young, Dominic Canzone, Mitch Garver for the Mariners. As Cole Young takes a strike from the righty Lucas Giolito. Pop out for Young in the second. He is 0-1. Two runs, two hits for the Padres. No runs, one hit for the Mariners. Left-handed batting Young. And on top of the plate, one strike pitch. Check swing bouncer foul off to the left. And it's 0-2 on Young as the homer by Sheets in the first. And then the RBI single, the two-out hit by France, driving in the second run for the Padres. So I alluded to the record that Ty France has in the Mariners history books.
8: Yeah. Is he like the first player named after a country?
7: 0-2 pitch, change up low. No.
8: Nope.
7: He's been hit by the most pitches by anybody wearing a Mariners uniform, believe it or not.
8: Wow. How many years? He wasn't there that long.
7: He was here about 4 years.
8: Oh, my gosh.
7: Ty France has the 1-2 pitch, and that's a hard grounder to first, scooped up by France deep behind the bag, and he runs to first base ahead of Young to take care of the young second baseman. One out here in the last of the fifth. But Ty France was hit by 95 pitches while playing for the Mariners.
8: Wow. That's
7: and he also lot. Has the season record of 34.
8: A lot of pain, man. A lot of pain. I mean, he stays on that ball. He doesn't budge, and that will get you hit.
7: One out, Dominic Canzone, left-handed hitter, and he takes a changeup from Giolito for a strike. Pop out for Canzone in the second. Now the mound has been engulfed by shadow. It's creeping towards second base. One strike pitch, high. Lays off a fastball, 1-1. Craig Stamm in his first season managing the Padres. And the only pitcher is managing in the big leagues.
8: I was trying to go through the list of, like, relievers or, you know, any kind of pitchers being managers.
7: 1-1 pitch, reaching forward, a bouncer to third, and a high chop to his right, who is stationed toward the hole in Andujar Fields and throws out Canzone. And there's two outs. That's, I mean, Roger Craig back in the day.
8: Yeah, Roger Craig, okay, yeah. With the, taught that splitter to everybody, or the Giants.
7: Tommy Lasorda.
8: Yeah. I mean, it's not a long list. But it doesn't seem like a long list.
7: Bob Lemon, John Farrell.
8: Don Farrell.
7: Former colleague of ours here, yeah, on ESPN Radio.
8: That's a good one.
7: Dallas Green is ball one high to Mitch Garver. Two outs last of the fifth, 2-0 Padres. Mitch Garver struck out in the third.
8: The guys who are like primary relievers, like that's one also kind of interesting to me.
7: 1-0 pitch, high ball two to Garver. Walter Johnson was another manager.
8: So Stamman pitched in 562 games, and he only started 43. So he was a reliever.
7: Brian Price was a pitcher.
8: Brian Price, good one.
7: 2-0. That ball is lifted toward left, hooking down the left field line. Toward the corner goes Sheets, and a high towering fly. And just inside fair territory, 15 feet in front of the fence on that side warning track. Mix the catch in a 1-2-3 inning. Giolito's got 5 innings of shutout, 1-hit baseball. 2-0 Mariners, or rather 2-0 Padres, leading the Mariners through 5. 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
3: Top of the order for the Padres, 2-0 San Diego. We go to the sixth as Fernando Tatis Jr. bounces a sinker foul off to the left. Tatis and Duhar Sheets for the Padres. 2-0 San Diego in the sixth. The windup by Kirby in the one-strike pitch, and Tatis flies it one to right. Fighting the sun out there, moving to his right and making the catch toward the alleyway is Rayleigh. And Tatis, who never got rid of his bat, carried it with him to first base, and he flies out to right, one gone.
4: Yeah, he just, you know, whether body language, it just looks defeated. I mean, he hits a line drive to right field. The sun is a nightmare right now for the outfielder. So you just, they can lose it. They can, you still have your bat in your hand. I mean, so, yeah, I mean, it's frustrating and certainly a long season, but, you know, he's got a lot of talent.
3: Ball one to Miguel Andujar, who is 0-for-2, a couple of ground outs. And even with the struggles that Tatis and Machado and Jackson Merrill are having, 1-0 pitch is in there to Andujar for a strike. Plus some of the key guys on the injured list right now. Some of the pitchers like Nick Pivetta. Joe Musgrove still out. Herman Marquez. Luis Campusano. Jake Cronenworth all injured. As Andujar pops it up. Foul just beyond the Seattle dugout. On the first base side. And it's 1-2 on Andujar.
4: Yep.
3: Coming into today, they were a half game, now a full game behind the Dodgers, who've won 5 in a row. As the Dodgers crushed the Angels today down in Anaheim, 10-1 behind Sasaki. And a big series coming up with the Dodgers heading further down the coast, going to San Diego this week.
4: You know, you look for these barometers and this test against the rivals and teams that you're trying to catch. But the Padres have found ways to squeak out wins.
3: 1-2. And that's low and away in a sweeper, 2-2 on Andujar.
4: And you look at the run differential, I mean, they're barely break even. You know, they're barely positive. So that sometimes seems like it could be a concern. You're not really outscoring in total your opponent.
3: 2-2 pitch is drilled out toward right center field, toward the alleyway. Rodriguez looks up. It is off the wall in deep right center. Andujar around first, hustling into second, and a one-out double off the wall in right center. That was drilled by Andujar, 107 miles an hour off the bat.
4: And right away, Rodriguez played it really well off the wall, and he threw a strike to second. It was kind of close. I mean, Andujar was kind of downshifting into double mode, and one step and throw, and Rodriguez threw an absolute laser over the base. But gets his double, and nice piece of hitting by Andujar, staying through it and going to right center.
3: He almost hit the Alaska Airlines guy on the Alaska Airlines billboard on the wall in right center. Runner at second, one out. Gavin Sheet takes low. A sweeper for ball one. He's homered and walked. 2-0 Padres, one out, top six. And Duhar at second. A look back from Kirby. The 1-0 pitch. And that's in there, another sweeper for strike one.
4: He needs to be careful with Sheets. I mean, you have Machado. Typically, you don't want to just pitch to Machado, but since Manny Machado is struggling and he's a guy who can throw that sweeper down and get that double play ball potentially.
3: Here comes the 1-1. Ball drilled deep right field. Going! Gone! Another long homer for Gavin Sheets. destroyed to right field. 404 feet, his second homer of the game.
4: I mean, Kirby did not, as soon as he let go of this ball, he was like, I didn't want to do that. And the thing we were talking about is Machado's on deck, he's struggling. You pitch Cheats really carefully. Worst case, you walk him, and then you get that slider down and get the double play ball. And he tried to throw a fastball and sneak it away, and he left it out enough, and Cheats just hooked it. So I think it's safe to say, you know, you don't want to mess with Cheats right now if you're Kirby, and now he messed with him twice, and that's now looking at a 4-0 deficit.
3: He is so locked in right now. Here is Machado, who takes a strike on a sinker from Kirby. Two homers tonight. He is now 9 for his last 15. Gavin Sheets, one strike pitch, and Machado fouls it back. Another fastball, and it's 0-2 on Machado, who's 0 for 2 tonight.
4: Yeah, I mean, and they sounded like something exploded, and they, you know, we're not talking cheap home runs here. These are deep, flirting with that facing of the scoreboard there.
3: The 0-2. Machado tops it, weakly foul off to the left. He's the upper reaches of the bleachers out there at right with each of his home runs, his sixth career multi-homer game.
4: He might be calling us when we're, you know, gone from here to do like a pregame interview. Just
3: from can you where fly down to San Diego, Doug?
4: Just do a remote interview just to be on.
3: Two-strike pitch, and Machado over third, fair ball, down the line into the corner. Playing the carom is a Rosarena, digging it out on the warning track in the left field corner. And jogging into second, Manny Machado blisters a double down the left field side.
4: Machado got on top of a fastball up and in. That's always a positive sign when you're struggling to get to a hard fastball in without pulling it into the dugout or pulling off too soon. He stayed through that ball and absolutely just gets on top of a really hard fastball.
3: Righty Cooper Criswell begins to loosen in the Mariners' bullpen.
4: Well, that's three straight extra base hits, and those balls
3: and
4: were hit. Yeah, they were hit really hard, and so that top of the zone fastball is not playing right now for Kirby, and might want to consider other pitches in the repertoire just to get these Padres off that fastball.
3: He's at 90 pitches now. Machado at second, still one out. 4-0 Padres in the sixth. Kirby from the set just above the belt. The pitch. And that is down low with a sinker for ball one. Bogarts walked and scored in the fifth, stole two bases. And he grounded out in the second. Padres going for the sweep here. Final meeting of the season between these teams. They played back in the middle of April down in San Diego. As Bogarts locked up on appeal, yes, he went around on a sinker. And it's 1-1. But they played back down at Petco Park in the middle of April, and the Padres swept that series. And they have a chance to sweep all six from Seattle this year as a fastball high. 2-1. And they play for the Vetter Cup. This is rivalry weekend. And I know it's a stretch, but Padres and Mariners as rivals, well, they do share a spring training complex.
4: Yeah. That's something.
3: That's about it. 2-1 pitch. There's a strike of the knees, 2-2. But they play for the Vetter Cup, named after lead singer of Pearl Jam, Eddie Vedder, who was from San Diego. But obviously, Pearl Jam founded here in Seattle. But as you know very well, Eddie Vedder is a huge Cubs fan.
4: Huge Cubs fan.
3: 2-2. Swing and a miss. Got him. Chase the sweeper. Sixth strikeout for Kirby.
4: That was a nasty sweeper on that pitch. I mean, put it in a fantastic, unhittable location. Down and away is always a money pitch if you can execute it.
3: Two down. Here is Merrill with Machado at second base. Padres 4, Mariners nothing. Kirby's pitch, and the left-handed batting Merrill takes inside. 0 for 2 with a foul out and a fly out. Jackson Merrill 0 for his last 19, 1 for his last 25. The 23-year-old, 1-0 pitch, and that's low.
4: He's had struggles. He gets behind in the count, and he's kind of going down the drain from there. You know, sometimes you get in that mood where once you're 1-2, you're like, oh, it's you know, you're in trouble. And he's coming to the game. He's 4-for-50. Like, once he gets behind the count, that's 080 batting average. So hard for him to get out of a hole.
3: The 2-0 pitch to Merrill. Swinging a ball, hitting the air, right center field. Going back is Raley. To the alleyway, it's over his head, off the base of the wall. Around third, Machado will score, and Jackson Merrill delivers an RBI double. 5-0 Padres.
4: And that's an at-bat where his ability to be disciplined got him the 2-0 count and gave him the confidence to attack. And he jumped all over that fastball. And Kirby, he looked great for the most part this game. A couple of mistakes. But this inning, double, home run, double, then a strikeout and another double. 4 extra base hits.
3: And here comes Dan Wilson. That will be all for Kirby. Pitching change for the Mariners. 2 outs, top of the 6th. Padres 5, Seattle nothing. 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
10: 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Manager Aaron Boone.
11: No, I think they're all capable of getting big outs, and they have throughout this year. We just had a terrible road trip where we certainly had some tough ones. That's part of it. We got to, you know, get after it tomorrow.
10: Boone with faith in his bullpen. Back to you, Doug and Roxy.
3: New pitcher Christine coming in for Seattle. It's the righty Cooper Criswell. After 5 2/3 from Kirby, who gave up 6 hits, 5 extra base hits. As the Padres lead at 5-0, 2 outs, top 6. Merrill at second after the RBI double. And Ramon Laureano, the hitter, facing the righty Criswell. The pitch. And that one's a slider outside for a ball. Criswell 1-1 with a save and a 2.37 ERA. 17th appearance. He's worked 19 innings this year. Merrill a good lead at second. The 1-0. Right-handed batting. Laureano rips it past third. Foul. That was a sweeper. And it's 1-1.
4: And Criswell comes from a very unusual angle. A little sidearm piece. Changeup, sinker, sweeper, cutter. And then slaps a four-seamer in there just to keep you honest. But very tough arm angle. Starts on that first base side.
3: 1-1. Laureano lays off. A sweeper down and away. On appeal, though, he went around. And it's 1-2 on Ramon Laureano. As Criswell acquired in January in a deal from the Mets. Merrill off second. The 1-2. And that's just off the outside with the sweeper. 2 balls, 2 strikes.
4: Well, very disrupting of your time. You just imagine going from Kirby hitting 99 and Criswell just throwing that sidearm piece, stepping towards you. Very tricky to pick up the ball.
3: The 2-2. That's inside with a fastball and a full count on the right-handed batting Laureano. Criswell, the 29-year-old who has been with the Angels, the Rays, Red Sox, was briefly with the Mets, never pitched for them. And then he was claimed off waivers. As Laureano takes high ball 4, and he draws a walk.
4: Yeah, that ball 92 miles an hour, so he's around 91 in the four-seamer. Changeup's 85, sweeper 78, 79 in that ballpark.
3: Two on, two out for Ty France. RBI single in the fifth. He's one for two. Merrill at second, Laureano at first, as France takes strike one and a sinker. And the right-hander. Padres scoring three times here in the sixth. They've chased George Kirby, and they have broken this game open. One strike pitch, and France takes outside off the glove of the catcher, Garver, and the runners will move along on a wild pitch. Merrill goes to third, Laureano to second base.
4: Criswell threw that sweeper, and Garver was in that one leg crouch. The right knee was the one down. He tried to reach on the backhand, and the sweeper just kept sweeping away into that other batter's box, and by the time he reached, it just tipped off his glove and went to the backstop.
3: Now two in scoring position with two down. The 1-1. And France lays off a sweeper outside. 2-1. Ty France also played his college ball in San Diego at San Diego State. The 2-1. That's fouled off of the plate off his front foot. And it's 2-2, and he played for the late Tony Gwynn. For the Aztecs. MLB app has you covered all season long. Get personalized highlights and push notifications just for you. Download the MLB app, the number one app for live baseball. 2-2 on France. Criswell the pitch, and France fouls it back into the right.
4: Man, France last year won his first Gold Glove Award, so something that he's always been just really sharp at defensively, but he got enough games, was able to stay healthy enough, and got the votes.
3: And then signed a minor league deal with the Padres in February. The pitch, and France serves one out towards shallow center. Rodriguez has to play it on a bounce. Merrill is in. Laureano racing around third. And France with a two-out, two-run single. 7-0 Padres. A five-run sixth inning for San Diego.
4: And this is the kind of inning you wonder, you look back and say, okay, this is where the Padres kind of got their offense going here, because there wasn't anything cheap about this inning. That one's a little off the end, but you talk about double homer, double. Walk, and then the wild pitch was able to put them in scoring position. And then France goes to that narrative of how they've been getting these big hits. Not a lot of them, but at the right time, and that's just another example.
3: Now it's Freddie Fermin who fouls the first pitch off with France on the move. 0-1 on Fermin, who is 0-2. A five-run six, and the Padres lead at 7-0. And it's fallen apart for the Mariners here in the sixth as Criswell surprising Naylor with a move to first base. Diving back to the bag is France. As Kirby has been charged with six of the seven runs. Criswell from the set. The right-hander's one-strike pitch is grounded foul up the third base side. Right past the third base coach, Bob Henley of the Padres. David Macias across the way at first for San Diego. And Craig Stammen. Cooper Criswell, the pitch. And Fermin lifts it back over our heads behind the plate. Craig Stammen and the Padres, a win tonight. They will go 10 over 500 and keep pace with the Dodgers, and a win would put them a half game behind LA. Just missing with a sweeper off the outside is Criswell, 1-2.
4: And what a job, and Stammen was expressing how important it is to lean on your staff and to have the right people around them, you know, just to get the knowledge, accelerate the relationships, to get the trust of the players.
3: 1-2. Fouled straight back. Taken over for Mike Shildt, who took the Padres to the wild card series last year where they lost to Milwaukee.
4: They brought in Randy Knorr, you know, longtime catcher, and brings in your people. to see who's going to give you that support you need.
3: 1-2, Fermin bounces it foul off to the left. And the camera well beyond the Padres dugout.
4: And I remember I did an interview for the Rays, and right away it was like, you got to build your staff. It's like, okay, who would you hire? That's just one of the fundamental things you have to be ready to answer.
3: Stepping off is Criswell, and back to first goes France. Pitch. Swing and a miss, elevating a fastball. Criswell gets the strikeout. The side is retired, but the Padres send 9 to the plate. They score 5. We're going to the bottom of the 6th. The Padres now on top, 7-0 over the Mariners. 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
3: Nothing Padres, last of the 6th. The Mariners have only one hit against Giolito, making his San Diego debut tonight. He's thrown 60 pitches here as we start the 6th. 1-0 pitch. Emerson takes high. A flyout in his first major league at bat in the 3rd. George Kirby chased by the Padres in the top of the inning. 2-0 pitch, and Emerson takes it high. 3-0 the count.
4: And Giolito's really leaned into the four-seamers, throwing it 58% of the time, the changeup, slider, and a few curveballs to keep these hitters honest.
3: The windup, the 3-0 pitch, and that's in there to Emerson for a strike, the 20-year-old in his major league debut tonight. So the 4 extra base hits in the top of the inning by the Padres, the first time that Kirby has ever given that up in one inning in his career. As a changeup outside, a leadoff walk. And a start for the Mariners here in the bottom of the 6th. First walk issued by Giolito. And that will get us back to the top of the order. And the first at bat for Leo Rivas. The switch hitter will bat from the left as he took over at short for the injured J.P. Crawford in the 5th. 133 for Rivas in 98 at bats. And the first pitch is lined to right, just foul. They turned on a fastball and lined it down the right field side. Foul by about 3 feet. 0-1. And with two homers tonight, Gavin Sheets becomes the third player to hit two homers off Kirby in a game. Fourth time that Kirby has allowed that, because Kerry Carpenter did it twice.
4: Oh, I mean, Carpenter's like... Mm.
3: One strike pitch is low to Rivas, and once in the last year's postseason.
4: If you look up, like, own a pitcher, it's like Karen Carpenter next to George Kirby. I mean, it's like, you know what, six at-bats, seven home runs or something.
3: Trevor Story also was homered twice off Kirby in a start as Giolito moved to first in the dirt picked up by France. Diving back is Emerson. He had 10 steals, by the way, at AAA Tacoma. Giolito from the set. 1-1 to Rivas. Line fouled on the right side. Out in front of a changeup. 1-2 as we pause 10 seconds for station identification. 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
3: 1-2 changeup is low. 2-2 on Rivas. One out, rather nobody out. Bottom of the 6-7-0 Padres. Emerson the runner at first for the Mariners. Along with Doug Glanville, Christine Lisi at the studios, our ESPN radio crew, Roxy Bernstein with you. T-Mobile Park in Seattle. Rivas fouls it straight back. A fastball from Giolito. As the Padres are running the first and a homer by Sheets. RBI single from France in the fifth, making it 2-0. Then a five-run sixth for San Diego, highlighted by a two-run blast off the bat of Sheets. And a two-run single from France. The 2-2. Rivas takes it low and a full count. The Mariners trying to push their way back into this game. Emerson leads at first. Giolito's pitch, and that's in the dirt, ball four. And back-to-back walks for Seattle to open up the home sixth. And here comes Julio Rodriguez.
4: It's a little baffling, the sequence to Rivas. Rivas has really had a rough year. I mean, hasn't hit well at all. And Giolito started to just kind of fine-tune, just throwing multiple changeups, trying to paint it down and away. And, you know, why not be on the attack with whatever pitch in the zone? So it didn't really make a lot of sense. He got a 7-0 lead now. And he's trying to finesse Rivas, who's, you know, what's he hitting? Like under 150. So he just worked his way into two walks. And, you know, you got a 7-0 lead. You got room to just be more in the zone.
3: Ruben Niebla, the pitching coach for San Diego, out to the mound. Painting the Corners, brought to you by Sherwin-Williams. Capture moments in color with paint made to last. And in a need for a starter, the Padres picked up Lucas Giolito. And in his first start here with San Diego, he's pitched pretty well up until now.
4: He really has. And, you know, he's, the way he has painted the corners, using all his pitches, fastball, four-seam, very effective, using the changeup down. He's mixed in a lot of pitches just to keep the balance, changing shape and changing velocity.
3: Activity beginning in the San Diego bullpen, and now a pitch clock violation and an automatic ball as Giolito took too much time. Our plate umpire, Chad Fairchild, he had warned Giolito earlier about eye contact with the hitter, and now he gave him the automatic ball. 1-0 the count on Rodriguez. And a fastball in there for a strike, 1-1. The lefty, Yuki Matsui, beginning to get loose in the Padres' bullpen beyond the wall and left. Emerson at second. Rivas at first, the 1-1. Low and away, backhanded by Fermin. It's 2-1 on Rodriguez.
4: It was kind of like a double scolding he gave him. You know, he gave him the eye contact warning. Then he went to the wrist and's like, time's up.
3: On the belt, Giolito. The 2-1. And that's low with a changeup. 3-1 the count. As Giolito had had a one-hit shutout going through five. He's walked the first two batters here in the sixth. And now behind Rodriguez, 3-1. Naylor on deck for the Mariners. 3-1. And that's in there for a strike and a full count as Rodriguez taking a fastball.
4: That barely got in the zone. Four-seam velocity is now topping out about 89. So definitely getting to the end of the rope here.
3: 75 pitches for Giolito. 3-2. Swing and a ball lifted foul behind the Mariners' dugout, first base side, and out of play. Crowd trying to get behind Rodriguez. And time is called by Rodriguez, who's doing some landscaping in the right-handed batter's box. Runners walk off to their leads. Lucas Giolito from the set. And the 3-2. Swing and a grounder foul past third. It's sharply on the ground and we'll do it again.
4: Giolito very unafraid to throw that changeup any count, any situation. And it's got him a little bit in trouble this year with the walks. But he's hoping to catch Rodriguez out in front.
3: Giolito again ready. The pitch. Up and in. Ball four. A check swing. And a challenge from the catcher, Fermin, on ball four.
4: See what we got.
3: And it is ball four indeed. Wasn't all that close. It was more than 2 inches outside the zone, up and in. And they're loaded as Giolito has walked him full.
4: I don't know about that challenge. It just seemed like that was clearly a ball, but they went for it and gave up a challenge.
3: Here comes the manager, Craig Stammen, as Giolito has walked the bases full with nobody out here in the sixth. Padres 7, Mariners nothing, as San Diego will go to the bullpen and summon the lefty, Yuki Matsui. Sunday Night Baseball on ESPN Radio and the ESPN app.
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3: New pitcher for the Padres, the lefty Yuki Matsui, the 30-year-old who began the season on the injured list, was dealing with a left groin strain. And out of the bullpen, inherits the bases full, nobody out, bottom of the sixth. Padres lead the Mariners 7-0 as Matsui has only worked in a handful of games so far this year. He's pitched 6 2/3 innings. He's given up 4 hits, no runs, with 8 strikeouts in his 3 previous appearances. And now it's the left-handed batting Naylor with the bases full. He is 0-3 with the bases loaded this year. He's 0-2 tonight. Nobody out. Emerson at third, Rivas at second, and Rodriguez at first for Seattle. Matsui, only for the stretch. The pitch, and Naylor swinging a miss at a slider down and away. It's 0-1. Left on left.
4: Matsui, four-seamer, splitter, slider. Throw a couple of sinkers and sweepers, but really likes to hit, keep these hitters way off balance.
3: Matsui, third base side of the rubber, the one-strike pitch. And that's down and away with a sweeper, 1-1 on Naylor. Giolito goes 5+. He only gave up one hit. But he's walked the bases full. Matsui. The 1-1 to Naylor. Check swing on appeal. No, down at third. As he laid off the sweeper, says Brian Walsh, it's 2-1.
4: That's a big sweeper. Really has a almost like a curveball type impact. It's big.
3: Seems to be a pitch-com issue for Matsui. And now has whatever issue was ailing him. He's fixed it. Now ready to work. Runners lead. 2-1 to Naylor. Swing and a miss. A mighty cut at a slider. And it's 2-2.
4: And he delivered that pitch with literally zero on the clock. I mean, they could have gotten him for it. It was close.
3: 2-2 on Naylor. And now time is called by Naylor with a pitch clock winding down.
4: Yeah, I thought that was advantage Naylor. Matsui wasn't even set, and there was about 4 seconds left. But he stopped the clock, and I don't know, Matsui might have had trouble getting that ball free before the clock went out.
3: The 2-2. And that's low and away with a

0: Runners lead. Emerson at third. Rivas at second. Rodriguez at first. And the payoff pitch to Naylor. And it's low ball four, and Matsui walks in a run. Giolito walked the bases full. Four Mariners have come up to the plate, and four Mariners have walked here in the bottom of the sixth. It's 7-1 Padres.
1: Well, the Padres pitching has been mostly the glue to keep this team, who's not scoring much, in the ballgame. Naylor showing great discipline this last pitch with the splitter down and didn't offer at it.
0: Now it's a Rosarena who's 0-2. Right-handed hitter. And he swings and hits it in the air right center field. Laureano breaking in. It's over his head. He's racing back, but coming over. Merrill makes a catch in deep right center. Tagging and scoring on the play is Rivas. Going to third is Rodriguez. Laureano had no clue where that ball was. Luckily for the Padres, Merrill went hustling over from center.
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1: The wall, it seems like his shades were on top of his hat, which are not going to help you on that. But regardless, Merrill never stopped and had enough hang time for him to get under it. And it turned into no harm, no foul. But wow, I mean, Laureano was completely lost.
0: Pinch hitter for the Mariners now. They're sending up the veteran right-handed hitting Rob Refsnyder to bat for Raley. One out. Runners at the corners, 7.
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0: Back on it, twisting and turning, reaches the rim of the warning track, makes the catch, runners tag, scoring from third is Rodriguez, and Naylor gets to third. Sack fly from Refsnyder at 7-3 Padres.
1: Yeah, a little lofty fly ball there, and I mean, I guess those sunglasses are hitting sunglasses, they're not fielding one, so I'll let him make his decision for why he doesn't need them. But regardless, you know, they get the ball in the air, and good job by the Mariners continuing to scratch across runs, just using one base at a time.
0: Cole Young 0-2, a pop out and a ground out. Naylor at third, two down. 7-3 San Diego. Left on left, Matsui delivers, and Young takes a sweeper for a strike. All three runs here for Seattle in the sixth without the benefit of a hit.
1: Yep.
0: Four walks in the inning and a couple of sack flies. One strike pitch to Young. Check swing on a sweeper down and away. And it's 1-1 on Young, the 22-year-old second baseman, a former Seattle first-round pick. Made his Major League debut last May.
1: And during batting practice, he broke a panel in the scoreboard. He hit it so far.
0: 1-1. Swing and a miss. Healthy rip at a 92-mile-per-hour fastball. And it's 1-2 on Young. Naylor, the runner at third.

0: Matsui. The pitch. Jammed and a pop-up foul back behind the plate.
1: Matsui has that big leg kick, and he's quick to the plate once he gets going and relies on that sweeper and then the splitter. And it's almost like a changeup that has a lot of downward action away from left-handed batters.
0: Naylor creeping down the line at third. 1-2. Low and away on a sweeper as Young lays off. And it's 2-2.
1: The thing about Matsui is, you know, he's missing by too much. And it's clear that even though he's missing by like 6 inches, he's still almost getting the swing. So if he could get that to 3 inches or 2 inches, he's going to get a lot of chase.
0: Two balls, two strikes. Matsui, the pitch. Swing and a miss. Got him with a splitter, and he struck him out to retire the side. But the Mariners score 3 without a hit in the bottom of the 6th. We're through 6, 7-3 Padres. This is Sunday Night Baseball on ESPN Radio and the ESPN app.
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7: I'm Christine Lisi. Phillies tag Paul Skeens for 5 earned runs, 6 hits, 7 Ks, 1 walk in 5 plus. Third time in his career he's allowed 5 earned runs. Also did it on opening day this season at the Mets in April 8th of last year against the Cardinals. Philadelphia beat Pittsburgh and improved to 14-4 under interim manager Don Mattingly. Zach Wheeler improved to 3-0. 4 hits, he struck out 8 and walked 1 in 7 innings of work. And what a game between the Cubs and White Sox. Michael Conforto, game-tying 3-run shot for the Cubs. Top 9, top 10. Alex Bregman's ground out put the Cubs up 8-7. Bottom of that inning, Edgar Carroll with the White Sox first walk-off hit since September of 2024. A 2-run blast in the bottom of the 10th. White Sox beat the Cubs 9-8. They are 7-1 since May 9th. Back to you, Doug and Roxy.
0: All right, Christine, the Mariners go to the bullpen again. Alex Hoppe, a right-hander, comes in, making his 8th appearance. He's 0-1 with a 5.87 ERA. 7-3 Padres as we go to the 7th. And the top of the order, Tatis and Duhar and Sheets. And one defensive change after Rob Refsnyder hit for Luke Rayleigh. He stays in to play right field. Tatis 0-3. Lead it off here for San Diego in the 7th. Still trying to wrap my head around the bottom of the 6th. The Mariners got 3 without a hit. Hoppe delivers, and a slider is tapped toward third, charging it. Emerson gloves on the move from near the mound, throws to first, and safe on a close play. And Tatis with an infield hit to lead off the 7th.
1: Emerson made this close. Tatis rolls over on this, and he comes one step back, then comes in. Transfers really well, and the throw took Naylor off the base as he reached towards that right field side. And a good play by Naylor, because he could try to do too much to stay on the base, and then the ball ends up down the line. So he made sure he caught the ball and preserved that.
0: Leadoff base runner, hit number 8 for San Diego. Tatis aboard for Andujar, who takes a strike from Hoppe. 98 with the sinker from the right-hander.
1: And he also throws a slider, four-seam fastball. Good velocity, averaging 97 on the four-seamer, 97 on the sinker.
0: One-strike pitch from the right-hander. Tatis being held by Naylor. Here it comes. And Andujar lays off a sinker down and away. 1-1. 27-year-old Hoppe Major League debut just a few weeks ago in a game in Minnesota. Was picked up from the Red Sox in a deal back in November in a minor league trade. Started the year at AAA Tacoma. Hoppy turns and fires to first, diving back Tatis. Tatis does have 10 steals this year, even with his struggles. Hoppy hunched over, stares in. Now upright, the set above the belt. 1-1 to Andujar. Swing and a miss at a slider. 1-2 the count. So the Padres have a chance to sweep this series and then have a big showdown with the Dodgers in San Diego this week. And everybody basically trying to catch the Dodgers. And Craig Stammen was realistic. Look, we're trying to go toe-to-toe with the best team in baseball. Runner goes, low and away, throw to second. Tatis slides in, and he steals second base, and it's 2-2 on Andujar.
1: Very tough pitch for Garver to work with in the dirt. Had to try to come out of his crouch, backhand it on a scoop, and the throw sailed on him high and to that right field side of second. Young had to come up a little bit to get the ball and kind of collides a little bit with Tatis Jr., as he went feet first into second base. Pretty comfortably safe.
0: Third steal for the Padres tonight. 2-2. And Andujar loops it foul off to the right. Look, it's pretty remarkable the Padres are where they're at, and we've highlighted the struggles they've had offensively and the injuries they've dealt with.
1: Oh, yeah. I mean, 30th in batting average, 26th in slugging, 28th in on-base percentage. I mean, it's just a lot of not hitting going on.
0: 2-2 is fouled back. But yet, a win tonight, they're 10 games over 500.
1: Yeah. I mean, and the pitching has been solid enough. You have Mason Miller, you're playing eight-inning games, but still, you look at the collection of wins, and it has been. It's been big hits late. It's, you know, they even use the word, we've stolen a couple wins that you wouldn't bet that you were in control of, but this is where they are.
0: 2-2, and Andujar flips it foul off to the right. And we'll do it again, two balls, two strikes.
1: You know, and Sheets doesn't play a ton against lefties, and they have the sort of matchups that they're looking to have. You know, whether Laureano, and they bring guys, but even though we're missing Merrill, Tatis Jr., Machado, that's hard to score.
0: 2-2 is low, and a full count on Andujar.
1: But, you know, Tatis has done just enough. You know, gets on here and there. He certainly will steal some bases. But they know he's capable of a lot more in terms of the numbers.
0: Ninth pitch of the at-bat to Andujar. Hoppy delivers, reaching for it, and punching it down the right side out of play is Andujar. He offered it ball four.
1: Yeah, the thing about Tatis is, you know, and would confirm this, but he's hit the ball in terms of hard hit rate fairly well. And, you know, he's in the top 2%. So his hard hit rate is 57.4%. Not over the fence, clearly, but hit it hard.
0: He leads at second, 3-2. And Andujar, a bouncer over the mound near the bag at second. Gloved right near the bag by Young. Throws out Andujar. And taking third is Tatis. There's one out.
1: That was a tough play by Young because he had it was up the middle and he circles it and then comes straight in. And when he's coming straight in the ball, it short hops him. So he kind of had to catch it, kind of almost lost his footing, but collected himself and got the out. And we talked to him before the game about working with coaches like Perry Hill to improve his defense and just how much he's improved. I mean, he's leading the league. He's leading baseball in putouts and assists at second base, turning double plays as well.
0: Infield in for Gavin Sheets, who takes a slider for a called strike from Alex Hoppe. Runner at third, one out. 7-3 Padres, top of the seventh. Sheets has homered twice. He is 2-for-2. He's also walked. Sixth career multi-homer game. One strike pitch, and Sheets lines it to right. That's fair and into the corner. Jogging in is Tatis, and cruising into second base, Sheets blisters a double down the right field line, turning on the pitch, and it's now 8-3 San Diego.
1: And why do they continue to pitch to this man? I mean, it's he's unconscious right now, and just laces it down the line. But his pull swing right now is so timed up. Whatever they throw, they spin it, they throw fastballs. Because watching these pitches, some of them are in enough where if your timing is a little bit off, you start hooking that ball foul. And he's keeping it fair because he's staying through it, and he's extremely balanced right now.
0: Manny Machado grounds it back to the mound in front of the hill. Hoppy takes a look, but has no play on Sheets, who breaks for third. And he underhands to first and Naylor as Machado only jogged up the first baseline and never got rid of the bat. Two outs.
1: I like how the Padres are really protecting their bats. They're like, you know, I don't want to throw it down out of disrespect. I don't want to break them. So, you know, I'm going to carry them with me.
0: It's like Pedro Serrano in Major League when he hit the homer off the Duke. And he circled the bases kissing his bat.
1: They're very gentle with their bats.
0: Two outs, Sheets at third. Xander Bogaerts, 0-for-2 with a walk and a run, and he takes a called strike. Padres. Or as the great Ted Leitner, the longtime radio voice of the San Diego Padres, my Padres. One strike pitch, swing and a miss by Bogaerts, and it's 0-2. But it was only my Padres when the Padres had the lead. Sheets at third. Creeps down the line. Hoppy, the upright set, the 0-2. And that bounces in front of the plate, blocked by the chest of Garver on a slider. It's 1-2.
1: That's where you trust your catcher, because you're going to try to throw that chase breaking ball as he just did. And they threw it about 53 feet, but Garver just stayed right there and smothered it in front.
0: 1-2. Hoppy, first base side of the mound. The pitch. And he just missed off the outside edge with a slider, and now it's being challenged. The catcher, Garver, challenging the call. And it's strike three, and it goes to the Mariners. Bogaerts is out on strikes. The Padres are gone. One run on two hits. They leave a runner. We're stretching in Seattle. Going to the bottom of the seventh. Padres 8, Mariners 3. 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
7: I'm Christine Lisi. Oh, we had some drama today in the Yankees-Mets Subway Series from Citi Field. Tyrone Taylor, who had a couple of defensive misplays earlier, redeemed himself in front of the home crowd with a game-tying three-run shot off David Bednar, bottom nine, to send the game to extras. An inning later, rookie Carson Benj at the plate with a man on third.
11: 0-1. Chopper over the mound toward the middle of the infield. Runner coming home. There's no play. Simeon scores. Game over. The Maine Mets, one comeback at a time, have won the series. They win this one in 10, 7-6.
7: Final call on 880 ESPN New York for the Yankees. It was their fifth walk-off loss this season and their ninth blown save this season. What a game between the Cubs and White Sox. The Cubs' Michael Conforto, game-tying three-run shot, top nine. Top ten, Alex Bregman ground out, put the Cubs up by one. Bottom ten, Edgar Caro, a chance to be the hero for the Sox.
0: Tying run at third. Caro hits a fly ball out into deep left center field. It's back there. It is gone!
7: Final call on ESPN 1000. White Sox are 7-1 since May 9th, including today's win. Guys, back to you.
0: All right, Christine, I think Len Casper pulled his hamstring on that call. Bottom of the seventh, bottom of the order for the Mariners, 8-3 Padres. Canzone, Garver, and Emerson against Yuki Matsui. And left on left, it's Canzone 0-for-2, a pop out and a ground out. And he takes a fastball high for a ball. Eight runs, nine hits, no errors for the Padres. For the Mariners, three runs, one hit, no errors. All three runs coming in the sixth without a hit. Matsui, here comes the 1-0. And Canzone takes ball two in the dirt.
1: I mean, they scored three runs without an official at bat before they struck out to end. I mean, it was just a wild inning. That's the definition of trying to let someone back in the game. You know, it's like they didn't have to do anything. They didn't have to swing. They barely.
0: Five innings from Giolito. Now the second inning for Matsui. The 2-0, and Canzone takes a strike top of the zone. 2-1. The Mariners, we talked about the issues for the Padres. The Mariners have had the injury bug as well. And some key pieces out as the 2-1 to Canzone is a strike on the outer half on a fastball 2-2. And they have been inconsistent as they come into tonight 3-under, 22-25. But if you're going to be under 500, you want to be in the AL West. 2-2 pitch is just low. No, strike three, late call. And now a challenge from Canzone.
1: I think he's going to win this one.
0: And it is low. Call overturned. Full count on Canzone. That missed by almost 2 inches down low.
1: And it's tough because Matsui has that nasty drop. So where it crosses the front of the plate, by the time it hits that zone where it's reading it, it's 2 inches down.
0: Payoff pitch to Canzone, leading off the home seventh. And Canzone takes low, draws a leadoff walk, and a start for the Mariners.
1: I mean, look at just how ABS, just it changes everything right there. You have a strikeout that now becomes a walk. No outs, runner on first. Big difference between bases empty, one out, and see if the Mariners take advantage of it.
0: Mitch Garver is 0-for-2, right-handed batting catcher, facing the lefty Matsui. Short lead for Canzone, France holding, and Garver takes a strike. Slider at the knees, 0-1. Right now, even with the loss today to the Giants in Sacramento, the A's at 500 lead the AL West. They are 23-23. From the belt, Matsui, the one strike pitch, swing and a miss, set a splitter down and away. It's 0-2 on Garver.
1: And there were some expectations in the West, AL West, that you know, Mariners would be big contender. Texas could be better. Astros are always making noise. Yordan Alvarez, but it's not played out. I mean, the A's look like they had a lot of offensive, you know, young guys finally putting it all together.
0: 0-2, Garver swing and a miss over the top of a splitter. And a second strikeout for Matsui. One out, Canzone at first, and now Emerson. A fly out and a walk in his major league debut, and he's scored a run tonight. One out, a runner at first, 8-3 Padres. But coming off the momentum of last year, Doug, by winning that division series with the Tigers and then going to Game 7 in the ALCS with the Jays, the Mariners were the pick in the AL West. And there's a strike to Emerson, and they still might be by the end of the year.
1: I mean, yeah, well, they get Donovan, who's a great, like, piece for a team. Sets a tone. He's a great player.
0: He lost Polanco in the offseason, and he was a big weapon for them in the postseason.
1: He was, and he's battling injuries again.
0: One strike pitch. That's a cute foul by Emerson. It's 0-2.
1: So there were certainly expectations they would fly in, but, you know, are you going to run away with the division? Not necessarily. It's a little slow start, but they're still in it. But that was the expectation. You get close. But you see even the Blue Jays, right? They were right there, and they're still trying to figure it out.
0: Matsui for the set. Canzone at first as the slider down and away. Appeal, no, he did not swing. 1-2 on Emerson. But the majority of people picked the Mariners to win this division.
1: Yeah.
0: And they still might.
1: They still might.
0: And look, we talk about it like they're double digits back. They're only two games out coming into play today, and right now a game and a half. As Emerson takes high, pending the outcome here.
1: Well, I think what happens is that they are a team that has invested and they're supposed to take it further. I think that's the thing. Like, they might win the division, but are they playing baseball that says you can beat the Los Angeles Dodgers, you can beat the Yankees, you can beat... That's now the bar for them.
0: 2-2. Swing, and a fly ball to right, going back and toward the line now is Laureano, about 5 feet in front of the track. And Emerson retired as Laureano makes the catch. Canzone back to first and back to the top of the order in Rivas for Seattle.
1: You know, nice swing by Emerson, just getting his feet wet in game one. Tough lefty, and he put a good stroke on it.
0: Two outs, Canzone at first, and Rivas will bat right. Switch hitter will turn around. He walked and scored in the sixth in his first at bat. The pitch. Rivas takes outside, ball one. And it's funny, Emerson was in uniform down at AAA Tacoma today. And then he got pulled into the manager's office and said, you're not in the lineup here. You're going to be in the lineup up in Seattle. Get in your car and head up there. And make his major league debut. 1-0 pitch. Rivas takes a strike. 1-1.
1: Well, I had a pretty bad relationship with my AAA manager, so my call-up was terrible.
0: And a challenge on the call by Rivas. And indeed, it was a strike. And now the Mariners are out of challenges after being unsuccessful there.
1: Yeah, not really sure what the motivation there was. I mean, that wasn't a major swing count. And, you know, if anything, you want to let your pitchers have it. But I don't think that was a good challenge choice right there. Rivas also struggling. So not like it's going to swing it where he's going to go deep here or something.
0: The 1-1. Swing and a fly ball to left. Room out there for Sheets to start it back now. Strutting in, makes the catch, side retired. We're through seven in Seattle, 8-3 Padres. This is Sunday Night Baseball on ESPN Radio and the ESPN app.
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21: Top of the eighth, Ramon Laureano swings and fouls it back. A 98-mile-per-hour fastball from Hoppy. It's 0-1. So the West, again, we A's have a one-game lead now on Texas. As the Rangers get a win today, they win at Houston 8-0. One-strike pitch. Laureano skies this one down the right side. Pushing toward the corner on the move is Ref Snyder. And it's out of play into the stands. Foul. 0-2 on Laureano. The Mariners right now a game and a half, but if this score holds, they'll be still two games behind the A's. The Astros are five back. They are 10 under. And the Angels are 7.5 back. They are 16-31.
1: Ouch. Poor Mike Trout just keeps getting caught by the fishing line.
21: 0-2 pitch, and that's off the outside with a fastball, 1-2 on Laureano. And then you look at the Astros, who've been perennial contender the last decade.
1: Oh, yeah.
21: But they are just struggling injury after injury in their worst ERA in the league. As a slider low and away, it's 2-2 on Laureano, but the injuries have hit the pitching staff.
1: Yeah, I mean, like the Mets, I mean, you just... You don't know if it's an epidemic or what's happening, but, you know, some of it just bad luck. Clay Holmes, I mean, all kind of stuff.
21: 2-2. Swing and a chopper to third. Emerson Fields, even with the bag, from the edge of the infield grass, throws across to first, and he takes care of Laureano, two outs.
1: Well, Emerson doing a good job over at third. He's gotten some hops to work with. He's getting his footwork and making the throw.
21: Now here comes Dan Wilson, and the Mariners will go to the bullpen here with two outs in the eighth. 8-3 San Diego. Domingo Gonzalez being summoned, the right-hander for the Mariners. This is Sunday Night Baseball on ESPN Radio and the ESPN app.
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7: I'm Christine Lisi. After the Cubs tied things up in the top of the ninth on a three-run blast by Michael Conforto and took a one-run lead on an Alex Bregman ground-out top 10, White Sox catcher Edgar Caro. Walk-off, two-run homer, bottom 10, White Sox 10th home run of the series, 64th on the season, tying them for the second most in Major League Baseball. White Sox coming off three straight 100-loss seasons with the 8-9-8 win are in the early hunt for a playoff spot, have a winning record after taking 2-3 from the Cubs. Guys, back to you.
21: Christine, the new pitcher for Seattle is the righty Domingo Gonzalez. After an inning and two-thirds from Hoppy. And now Gonzalez comes into the ballgame for Seattle here with two outs in the eighth. 8-3 Padres. As Gonzalez, veteran right-hand pitcher, has been with the Braves organization for a while. After he was DFA'd by Atlanta last August, he was claimed by Seattle. Was with the AAA team, the Rainiers, at the start of the year, and the slider is fouled off of the plate by Ty France, who is 2-for-3, is driven in three tonight. And then brought up by the Mariners on May 11th. 26-year-old right-hander from the Dominican Republic, Domingo Gonzalez. Only for the stretch, first base side of the hill, and the slider is low, 1-1 on France.
1: Yeah, four-seamer, 40%. Of the time so far, slider, sinker.
21: Gonzalez, here comes the 1-1. Foul back by the right-handed hitter, 1-2.
1: These are pitches France does a good job with because he stays in there really well, obviously, with all the hit-by pitches, but Gonzalez hanging that slider up there. That's right in Ty France's wheelhouse.
21: Ball and two strikes. The pitch. France fouls it back, and just in front of us to the right, beneath us, and the count holds 1-2. But even with the way the AL West is shaping up, is it still Seattle's division in your eyes?
1: Yes. I mean, I think it is, and they have, I mean, they have the talent. They've made the moves.
21: The pitch, low and into France, 2-2.
1: They just have to execute, and look, anything happens with injuries, all these things, but they were also built with some semblance of depth. They have a lot of arms, you know, they can throw at you. And you figure Cal Raleigh will get healthy and figure it out as well.
21: 2-2 pitch, and France lines it out toward left center. And falls in for a hit. Over to cut it off is Rodriguez, who lobs the ball back in. Three hits for Ty France. And he's aboard with two down. Hit number 10 for the Padres. And that will get Freddie Fermin to the plate.
1: I mean, France looks good. He's staying through the ball. He's getting the ball out on front. Good base.
21: Fermin 0-for-3 has struck out twice. The pitch. And it's low and away and a fastball 1-0. Then the NL West, can the Padres hang in there with the Dodgers?
1: Oh, sure. You only have Mason Miller. Healthy, he's a nightmare.
21: 1-0 pitch. And Fermin skies it back out of play behind the plate.
1: Well, they clearly need Tatis, Machado, and Merrill to get going, but those guys have shown that when they're going, they're excellent players. So
21: the back of the baseball card says they will.
1: Yeah, it says they will. And that's a team that is about on the doorstep of being 10 games over 500 without those guys.
21: Mighty cut at a slider. It's 1-2.
1: So that is something to be said. Like, wow, if they hit at all.
21: And that three-game series with the Dodgers coming up this week. The pitch. Fermin, mile-high pop-up that's hooking beyond the Padres' dugout on the left field side, about 10 rows back into the seats. They'll see Yamamoto tomorrow, Emmett Sheehan Tuesday, and Ohtani pitches Wednesday. In three night games in San Diego.
1: Yeah, Ohtani decided, you know what, I want a Cy Young Award. I want one, and that's what he's going to do. He just decided, and that's it.
21: The 1-2. And that's just off the outside and starting to cheat toward the dugout was Gonzalez. He thought it was there. They don't have a challenge even if they wanted to, and it's 2-2.
1: Yeah, Chad Fairchild's back there like, what you going to do? Home plate ump's like, go ahead. Oh, wait a minute.
21: Can't challenge it now.
1: You're out.
21: You're out, guys. 2-2. Strike three called. Sinker in there, low outside corner. Catches him looking. Side retired. One hit, one left for the Padres. Going to the last of the eighth, Rodriguez, Naylor, Arozarena coming up for the Mariners. 8-3 Padres. This is Sunday Night Baseball on ESPN Radio and the ESPN app.
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21: Last of the eighth in Seattle, 8-3 Padres. Rodriguez, Naylor, Arozarena. Out of the bullpen, the right-hander, the youngster for the Padres, Bragley Rodriguez. 22-year-old is 0-2 with a 1.93 ERA and a fastball in there at 97 for strike one. Julio is 0-2 with a walk and a run. Mariners have only one hit in this game. A single by Luke Raley back in the second. One strike pitch. And a bouncer to the right side toward the hole. Cut off to his right by France. Hustling over to first is Rodriguez. And the pitcher gets there to cover the bag ahead of Julio Rodriguez. And there's one out here in the bottom of the eighth.
1: Got over really quickly, but it was a long throw by France. So he put some hair on that throw and Rodriguez had to reach a little bit behind him towards home plate side and had to really make sure he caught it fully extended so he can stay on the base.
21: One out, Josh Naylor. Walked and brought in a run in the sixth. He is 0 for 2. Left-handed hitter as Rodriguez pitches lined to left, going back onto the sheets. Still going back, reaches the warning track, reaches up and makes the catch in deep left field about halfway onto the track. As Naylor gave it a ride the other way, there's two down. Lucas Giolito made his Padres debut, went the first five. Two from Yuki Matsui, and now Brad Gley Rodriguez. Made his Major League debut last year, got into seven games with the Padres. The pitch, and that's in there, 99 for strike one to Randy Arozarena. Sack fly in the sixth, he's 0 for 2.
1: And there's a really good changeup to go with that 99. Sinker, cutter, changeup has been really filthy. 2 for 29, the hitters are hitting against it.
21: One strike pitch is high, 96, 1-1, as Rodriguez works in the first base side of the mound. And he reminds a lot of people of K-Rod, Francisco Rodriguez, who pitched, of course, for a long time with the Angels. The 1-1. Swing and a foul out of play off to the right into the second deck.
1: Yeah, K-Rod had a really awesome curveball. Like, it just sizzled in there and came on the scene, young pitcher, and back when a lot of, you know, he had a lot of opportunities to close games. Seemed like he was in every game.
21: 1-2. Arozarena bounces one to third on a short hop top play for Andujar, and he can't field it. Arozarena is on. We'll see how they scored as we pause 10 seconds. For station identification, you're listening to Sunday Night Baseball on ESPN Radio and the ESPN app.
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21: Error charge to Andujar. Arozarena is on, two outs, bottom of the eighth, 8-3 Padres. And here is Rob Refsnyder facing Rodriguez. The pitch, and it's down low for a ball. Refsnyder, a sack fly as a pinch hitter in the sixth.
1: Andujar just played that poorly. He backed up, and then he was in trouble because he ended up playing into the short hop. And, you know, with the speed of Arozarena, backing up is a base hit.
21: 1-0 pitch, low and away to Refsnyder, ball two.
1: So he needed to that first step straight in and then collected it going through the ball. He got caught in between, picked a horrible hop, and it just ate him alive. So, you know, it's not his strong point defensively, so that was just sort of a misread by Andujar.
21: Throw to first, and it gets away from France down the right field line. Arozarena to second, he takes a turn, and he slams on the brakes as Ty France gets to it in foul ground behind first base. And it took a carom off that side wall and angled right back toward the field of play on the errant pickoff throw from Brad Gley Rodriguez.
1: And he really missed by a mile to throw to first and almost hit the umpire, Chad Whitson, over there, who had to jump out of the way, who was nowhere really near first base. But just puts him in scoring position.
21: Error charge to Rodriguez in the errant throw. Arozarena at second, two outs, the 2-0 to Refsnyder. In there for a strike, 99 from Brad Gley Rodriguez. Who is still one of the top prospects in the Padres organization coming into this season, despite making his Major League debut last year. A check back, the right-hander from the belt. The 2-1 to Refsnyder. Fouled off of the plate, goes back to the backstop. And it's 2-2.
1: Well, they clearly have a lot of confidence in him. This is his 19th game this season, so that's a lot of action out of the bullpen in the, you know, first quarter of the season.
21: He's worked as an opener a handful of times also when the Padres have bullpen games. The 2-2. Ground ball to third on a high bounce, fielded right near the bag by Andujar, and on the move throws over to first. And he gets Refsnyder, and the Mariners are gone. Two errors, a runner left. We're through 8-8-3 Padres. 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
21: We go to the ninth, top of the order for the Padres. Tatis and Duhar and Sheets against Domingo Gonzalez. 8-3 Padres, looking for the sweep and looking to sweep the season series. Take all six from Seattle. Infield hit and a run for Tatis in the seventh. He is 1-for-4 as Domingo Gonzalez delivers. And a slider is hit in the air to left. Going back on it to Rosarena. Has room. A couple steps toward left center, about 10 feet shy of the track. And he makes the catch. One gone in the ninth.
1: Tatis was kind of guessing on this pitch, just hoping to get something to drive, and ended up out front, just sort of one-arming it out there, and lazy fly ball as he got way under it.
21: One away here is Miguel and Duhar. Doubled and scored in the sixth, 1-for-4 tonight. The right-handed batter swings and he fouls a fastball straight back, 0-1. And Duhar, a nice addition for the Padres. Got off to a good start. Good numbers last year between the A's and Cincinnati. And he's fooled there by a slider. It's 0-2. But he's never been able to duplicate that season he had early in his career with the Yankees.
1: A lot of injuries, you know, caught up to him. It took him a while to get back. But yeah, he had 47 doubles, 27 home runs in a season.
21: Drove in 92.
1: Just amazing.
21: 0-2 pitch. And he reaches for it and just gets a piece of the slider. And it goes back to the screen. We'll do it again, 0-2.
1: But bounced around, injuries, just things just never got back to that form. And
21: shoulder problem that plagued him for a couple of years, a wrist issue.
1: Yeah, but he found some life again last year.
21: Hit 10 homers between Sacramento and the Reds. And the second most homers in a season as he chases a slider and he goes down swinging, two gone. Second strikeout for Gonzalez. Now it's Gavin Sheets, who's had a huge night. 3-for-3, driven in 4, 2 homers, also a double, and he's walked. And he's going to try to sneak Doug and me on the charter back to San Diego after talking to us pregame. Can these guys hang around another day? The pitch, and that's low and into Sheets, ball one. Amazing that he was non-tendered prior to last season by the White Sox.
1: Yeah, sometimes you get that extra jolt, that wake-up call to find it again.
21: The 1-0 pitch, down and in, ball two.
1: But it's coming. You know, that's the beauty. You do play long enough, you know, you're in that situation. You're going to get traded. You're going to get released, cut, sent down. And then you try to fight your way back.
21: And he had a career year last year. 19 homers, 71 batted in. Takes a strike from Gonzalez. It's 2-1. Taken by the White Sox out of Wake Forest in the second round back in 17. First 4 years with the White Sox. The 2-1. Low and in ball three. And we talked with him about his dad also, Larry, who played 8 years in the big leagues with the Orioles, the Tigers, and here with the Mariners. 3-1 on Sheets with two down in the ninth. 8-3 San Diego. The pitch. And Sheets takes outside ball four. And he has reached for the fifth time in this game.
1: I mean, just looking good. Patient to go with power. That's such a great combination because he's zoning up, but he's not expanding the zone to do it. And, you know, that's being locked in. I mean, really, anything he's, it looks like he just knows what's coming, staying back. And if it's a mistake in the zone, he's doing a lot of damage.
21: Now it's Machado, and Manny cues one foul off the end of the bat. Examines the bat to make sure it's not broken. Sheets at first, two down. So next up, Padres will get the Dodgers in San Diego, while the Mariners will stay here and they'll get the White Sox. They'll welcome the Southsiders to town.
1: Southsiders are tough. I think Christine said, like, wait a minute, this the first walk-off since 24. They didn't have one all last season?
21: No. One strike pitch. Machado lays off a slider down and away. 1-1. And look, when you're losing 100 games a year,
1: oh my God,
21: there usually isn't much to cheer about.
1: Wow. Not a walk-off whole season.
21: 1-1. Line to left by Machado. Rosarena going back. Reaches up on the move at the edge of the warning track, and he makes the catch. That ball was ripped off the bat of Machado, but running it down in deep left to Rosarena to retire the side. A runner left. We go to the bottom of the ninth. Padres 8, Mariners 3. 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
1: We go to the bottom of the ninth, 8-3 Padres, trying to sweep the Mariners here on Sunday Night Baseball. Young, Canzone, Garver against Bradley Rodriguez. Here in the last of the ninth inning, and strike one of the knees, Cole Young is 0-3 tonight. One defensive change for San Diego, a new third baseman. Sungmun Song takes over a third for Andujar. Last 11 years in the KBO for Song, and low and away to Young, 1-1. 8 runs, 10 hits, 2 errors for the Padres. 3 runs, just 1 hit, and no errors for the Mariners tonight. Rodriguez 1-1, and that's in there for a strike, a changeup, right through the heart of the plate, 1-2 on Cole Young.
2: The Padre pitching has been pretty shut down tonight.
1: The 1-2. Down and in. Jackknifing out of the way is Young. It's 2-2. Lucas Giolito was impressive.
2: Yeah, I mean, considering he just kind of came off the shelf, out of storage, basically.
1: Came from Double A and signed just less than a month ago by San Diego.
2: Yeah, and went into the sixth.
1: 2-2 inside, 3-2 on Young. And they need to get some starting pitching with Marcus, Pivetta, Musgrove all injured. Full count on Young, the pitch. Swing and a miss. Blew it by him. 98 from Bradley Rodriguez. And there's one gone in the ninth.
2: Yeah, it's a tough combination, you know, facing Rodriguez, because you're working off of this high upper 90s fastball, and then he has this excellent changeup, same arm slot. Last year he only threw that changeup less than 25%, about 24% of the time. And now it's a primary pitch.
1: One out, Dominic Canzone.

0: athletic trainer for the Mariners coming to check on our home plate umpire.
1: Yeah, I mean, that was a shot. And, you know, you're almost there. You're, like, in the ninth inning. He's, you know, say called a really good game, by the way. And just gets punched in the face.
0: And he gives the thumbs up sign that he's good. Chad Fairchild. 0-1 the count on Canzone. One out, bottom of the ninth. Five from Giolito. Matsui, two scoreless, hitless innings. Again, the only hit for the Mariners tonight was Luke Rayleigh's one-out single in the second. That's the only hit. One strike pitch. Swing and a miss at an elevated changeup. And it's 0-2 on Canzone. And the Mariners scored all of their runs in the bottom of the sixth without a hit. Four straight walks and then two sac flies. 0-2. Canzone takes low and in, a changeup, 1-2.
1: It wasn't exactly an explosive offense here for the Mariners, but a lot of credit goes to the Padres pitchers. They're executing. They had a good plan. Giolito set the tone, and the bullpen has really swept up the rest.
0: 1-2. And that's high and away. Another changeup from Rodriguez. 2-2 the count on Canzone. Left-handed hitter stands deep in the box. Shift onto the infield, playing them to pull as much as they can. The 2-2. Tipped into the glove of the catcher, Fermin, and Canzone strikes out on the changeup. And there's two outs.
1: And that pitch remains to be a dominant pitch. They're hitting 069 off of it coming into the game, and it just gets worse for hitters.
0: Two down. Now we'll leave it up to Mitch Garver, who is 0-for-3. He has struck out twice. 8-3 Padres in the ninth. Rodriguez the pitch, and Garver takes low and away, ball one. Mariners will be glad to be done with the Padres.
1: Yeah.
0: 0-6 against San Diego. If the Padres close this out, and a called strike of the knees to Garver, it's 1-1. This interleague rivalry, kind of, playing for the Vetter Cup.
1: Now, some
0: it is a
1: more.
0: Guitar. I saw the trophy.
1: Yeah, someone needs to stretch it a little bit.
0: Outside, 2-1. Like, look at some of the others, right? Dodgers, Angels, that makes sense, rivalry. Cubs, yeah. White Sox, definitely. Cardinals, Royals, yeah. Yankees, Mets.
1: Right, that's fun.
0: Reds, Guardians, okay. 2-1, that's fouled back by Garver. Phillies, Pirates, even though they're in the same league. In terms of National League America.
1: Yeah.
0: Boston, Atlanta makes sense because the Braves used to be in Boston.
1: Yeah, exactly.
0: Orioles,
1: Nationals, yeah.
0: Marlins and Rays. Giants and A's loses some of it with the A's leaving Oakland. 2-2, swing and a miss. Garver chasing a high changeup. He strikes out as Rodriguez strikes out the side of the ninth. And the Padres finish off the sweep here in Seattle. As they win it by a final of 8-3, and the San Diego Padres climb 10 over 500.
1: But once again, you know, Gavin Sheets carrying the day for this Padre offense, which has certainly struggled, but they had a huge inning and put it together in the sixth with the power game, the double, the homer, the double, another double. And Sheets gets on base five times today, five, and just looks locked in. And although he's more of a complimentary player in the sense of playing against righties, that shows how they've been matching up well and making the most of not really getting a robust offense. The pitching has anchored it down. Giolito makes the start and, you know, puts the exclamation point about how it's important to locate, change speeds, and get your team deep enough into the game where you have a good bullpen to do the rest. So they put it all together. The Mariners offense was just searching all night, and they never found it.
0: They had just one hit in the game, got all three runs in the sixth, but the damage from Gavin Sheets, outstanding pitching, and the Padres are a half game behind the Dodgers, and now, Doug, a huge series. Look, I get it, it's the middle of May, but from a mental standpoint, This is a big series for the Padres.
1: Well, and it always is. You talk about a rivalry, that's a big rivalry, and every

0: Everybody's kind of handing the Dodgers a lot because they've earned it. And so the Padres know they have to go one up. And look, all of a sudden you get into a tiebreaker. These games matter because you could get a home field advantage. You could get some edge come postseason time. So it all matters, and there's no question they'll be ready for it.
1: And on the other side for the Mariners, look, they got swept this weekend. They're four under, but they're still only two games back in the AL West.
0: Yeah, that's the perspective that Dan Wilson will keep for this team. Like, okay, you know, although you're not scoreboard watching in the sense of, oh, what did they do, and you're a game out, but you know you're in it. And they have not played their best baseball. And when that comes, you know, they can go on a run. And a run when you're only four back could mean taking over that division.
1: Final totals for the Padres, 8 runs, 10 hits, 2 errors. For Seattle, 3 runs, just 1 hit, no errors. Each team strands 5. The winner, Lucas Giolito, wins his Padres debut. The loss goes to George Kirby, who falls to 5-3. The only home runs, 2 hit by Gavin Sheets. He's now got 9 on the year. He was the offensive star for the San Diego Padres tonight as they win it and sweep the series here in Seattle. Once again, our final score, 8-3 Padres over the Mariners. For my partner, Doug Glanville, our producer, Owen Murphy, and engineer, Matthew Roy, Roxy Bernstein from T-Mobile Park in Seattle, as we go to Christine Lisi in the studio with the post-game show. Christine?
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1: Two down. Here is Gavin Sheets, left-handed hitting slugger. As Kirby delivers, that ball's crushed way back in right field. It is gone. Gavin Sheets ambushes Kirby on the first pitch and rocks one deep into the bleachers in right. 400 feet to straightaway right. Solo shot giving the Padres a 1-0 lead.
2: Sheets would take George Kirby deep yet again in the bottom of the sixth.
1: Here comes the 1-1. Ball drilled deep right field. Going. Gone! Another long homer for Gavin Sheets. Destroyed to right field. 404 feet, his second homer of the game.
2: San Diego would up its lead to 7-0 in that sixth inning and end Kirby's night. He gave up 6 runs, 6 hits, 6 Ks, and 2 home runs. Bottom six, Seattle got a couple of runs without a single hit, and that cut the Pods' lead to 7-3. Sheets, though, would come through again a third time at the plate for San Diego. Top seven.
1: One strike pitch, and Sheets lines it to right. That's fair and into the corner. Jogging in is Tatis, and cruising into second base, Sheets blisters a double down the right field line, turning on the pitch, and it's now 8-3 San Diego.
2: Padres won it 8-3 to complete the sweep. Lucas Giolito in his San Diego debut, 3 runs, 1 hit, 3 Ks in 5 innings of work. Seattle became the first team to score 3 runs on 1 hit or fewer in 10 years. The last team to do it was the Rangers against the Mariners in 2016. Coming up next, yet another blown save for the Yankees. 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
2: I'm Christine Lisi. You're listening to the Baseball Tonight postgame show. On the Major League scoreboard, Tyrone Taylor, game-tying 3-run walk-off homer on bottom of the ninth off David Bednar. Carson Bend, walk-off chopper, bottom 10. Mets beat the Yankees 7-6, ninth blown save on the season for the Yankees. Dodgers got a couple of hits, 2 RBI from Shohei Ohtani, won it 10-1 over the Angels. Dodgers swept the weekend series by a combined score of 31-3. Rays 6, Marlins 3, AL leading Tampa Bay's won 18 of 22. Phillies got to Paul Skeens, 5 earned runs, 6 hits and 5-plus, defeated Pittsburgh 6-0. Phils are now 15-4 under interim manager Don Mattingly. We now join Game 7 of the second-round NBA playoff series, Cavaliers-Pistons in progress. For producer Tara Sledjeski, technical director Josh Kapke, and associate producer Nick Carty, I'm Christine Lisi. 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
0: Yeah, well, you know, it starts with him, you know, not only the work ethic and all of that. I mean, he's really comfortable in his own skin. And, you know, that he's got this confidence that you know, has been developed through what he's accomplished. And, you know, you put on top of he's still hungry. He's not satisfied with that work ethic. And, you know, everyone kind of recognizes that. But, you know, we kind of have. You know, every time we win, we do a player of the game, and not that that's unique to other clubs, but you know, oftentimes he is one player of the game for us, and he's on the mic, and you know, it's always deflecting credit, but man, it is also hilarious. He's got a great.
1: And you've been in there. You've been in the room.
0: I have.
1: For these?
0: It's like it's unavoidable. It's like you know, you know, when the guys are. You know, celebrating a win or celebrating someone that has done something well. Yeah, I mean, I love it, right? I mean, I remember that as a player, and now in this position, when you get a chance to put together a team, you know, and you see a team coming together. I mean, it's almost impossible to avoid when you can really sense that there's something special in a room, and I sense that developing. But you know, it goes back to Mune. He's fun loving guy, and great sense of humor, confident in himself, and he thinks about the team. He's talking about the team all the time. So and I think he genuinely you know, feels that way and wants to give off that impression. So, we've tried to support him. You know, it's bringing in someone from Japan. It's not something that, you know, I've done personally or the organization has done in a while. So, you know, we were very upfront, you know, with him and his group that, you know, this isn't going to be perfect, but we want to make this as seamless as possible. And we'll just continue to have dialogue. We can help here, help there. You know, off the field, you know, food wise, language wise, you know, so he can just go out there and be himself and play baseball. And I think we've done a decent job at that.
1: What can you tell us about Colson Montgomery in terms of what he does and what he brings to the table on a daily basis?
0: You know, one thing that I think is, you know, I know when he was in the minor leagues and certainly got a lot of attention as a top prospect, where is he going to play? You know, can he play shortstop? You know, he's 6'4", and you know, you rarely see players that of that size at that position. He's played really well on the defensive side. He continues to get better. He's gotten better at the major leagues. You know, and what he brings to the table on a daily basis, you know, it's this calmness. And if you watch his throws to first base, it's always on target. And you know, are there guys out there across the league that we've had before that? You know, perhaps are, you know, you see more wild plays or, you know, the spinning and all these crazy, you know, athletic plays. Sure. But the consistency of that position, that sure handedness that he provides, I think just brings overall calmness throughout the whole diamond and certainly the pitcher. So that's been something that's been greatly appreciated, you know, offensively. I know it's been, you know, talked about a lot his, you know, last season, starting in the minor leagues and getting off to a really rough start. And, you know, we took him out of the AAA kind of environment, went to Arizona, spent time with our head of hitting, Ryan Fuller, for 7 to 10 days, you know, physically getting some adjustments made, but also mentally just resetting and changing a mindset. He took it reinserted him to that AAA club. And found the right pocket to bring him up to the big leagues, and he did what he did for 2.5 months. That was really impressive, especially if you look at it the entirety of the body of work last year. And you know, in the beginning of the year, I mean, he was a little inconsistent, still kind of searching for the you know, his swing, his at bats. And then you know, he just seemed to lock it in. I can't really pinpoint exactly what you know, in terms of adjustments or anything like that, but he's had some big hits for us, some big home runs. And I think it's been helpful having a Murakami and a Vargas who's done this a little bit longer around him, where he can just get to work on a daily basis. But to get that from a premium position, left-handed, you know, with power, it's really impacted our team in a positive way.
1: Tell me what, because I certainly have heard stories of organizations through the years. You hear that they want to fix something in a prospect. He strikes out a lot. Tell me what's sort of the message you guys have had for him along those lines, or do you just ignore it?
0: Well, you know, you do need to look at, just the entire package of the offensive ability. And, we've got a handful of guys that do strike out. Now, if we're just going to attack the strikeout, you know, does that deter from some of the other skills that makes him good, right? So now, you know, he's still developing as a hitter, especially at the major league level. And, we hope that the strikeouts, we get less of them. Same with Murakami, but can't lose sight of the fact that, you know, he's hitting a lot. He's hitting for power. He's come up with some big at bats for us. But, you know, when it comes to Colson and similar to Murakami, the engine is so strong. It's so powerful. And sometimes if it's not controlled, it's like a race car that all of a sudden it just, you know, when it's, you know, a little bit off, that all of a sudden it is probably, looks a little uglier than perhaps someone that's just in cruise control at a lesser speed. So, we're trying to weaponize the engine that they have and make them feel like, hey, if I can control this, I can do something perhaps that other players can't do. So it's kind of resetting the mind to think that way versus, oh, here we go again. And that just snowballs. So, so it's a matter of, you know, him, having the right self-talk but also giving the right cues from our hitting coaches or teammates or just the organization in general to keep him on track or keep others on track.
1: Yeah. There is always that fine line. I love what Craig Counsell did with the Cubs, Ballesteros. He's like, don't touch him. Leave him alone. don't try to fix this. All right. You mentioned you have the first pick in the draft. Generally speaking, I mean, you're not going to tell me here in this forum who you're going to pick with the first pick. But generally speaking, do you lean toward the talent or maximizing the slot money that you guys have? Because that seems to be, you know, really a determining factor in a lot of these drafts these days.
0: Yeah, for us, it's going to be the talent, the top talent, what we feel like the top talent is. And, you know, there's been drafts that we've had in the past, not necessarily applying to the first pick that, okay, we're going to try to maximize the pool here. And not that we won't try to do that. We still will. But we want to get the first pick right. I mean, it's a responsibility, obviously, to the organization and really baseball to identify someone that, can handle being the number one pick, because that's associated to that player for the entirety of his career and his life. So, it's a significant one. I don't want to put a burden on the guy because we want to have him go out there and play baseball, but we're going to identify and we're going to choose the player that we feel like is the most talented.
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0: that Pope is a White Sox fan. Tell me about when you first heard that and how much you guys have leaned into that, and whether or not, you know, the off chance that maybe there's been some contact with you and the Pope.
1: Yeah, when it first came out and he was, you know, Pope Leo was named the Pope, I didn't really believe it. You know, it was one of those, you know, he's a White Sox fan, because I don't know if you remember the first kind of message put out there that he was a Cubs fan. And I think there was like this assumption that he was a Cubs fan. And you know, his brother didn't take to that very well, and was very vocal about his White Sox fandom. And then, you know, come to find out, he attended, you know, some World Series games in 2005. And we've got video, we've got that photo. It's in our hallway. We had an event, you know, with the Archdiocese at the stadium last summer, which was, talk about a unique experience to attend to. And he was, you know, on the video board and offering a message to everyone in attendance. So, yeah, it I've also told people, you know, and I have not talked to him. I have not met him. But it's there's a non-zero chance that I'll be able to meet the Pope at some point in my life now because of the association, you know, with the White Sox. So that's a very cool thing to say. And you know, since that was announced, there's been a lot of positive things happening with the White Sox. And I hope that he's tracking it. And I think we've got some fan giveaways. We've probably already done it, and we'll continue to do that. So it's certainly been a welcomed addition.
0: Can you imagine if you guys make the World Series someday? I'm assuming that you'd be okay with him throwing out the first pitch.
1: I would be. Yeah, I would support that.
0: All right. You know, the journey of the White Sox is well known. 121 losses a couple of years ago, and then you're doing what you're doing this year in the playoff hunt. Give me a low moment that you've had and the coolest moment you've had during the course of this journey.
1: Gosh, yeah, I mean, it's tough to not say the low moment was breaking that record. I did, you know, when we were going through, you know, that very difficult 2024 season, and, you know, it came to the point where it became, okay, we're probably going to break this record, where, okay, I've got to think into the future here, right? And gosh, what a story this will be. And, you know, then you almost embrace it. You have to embrace it. And listen, going into 2024, and that remains here even in the 26th season, you know, we've committed to foundationally improving the Chicago White Sox organization. That applies to, you know, our amateur scouting process, our international process, the player development, research and development, the major league operation, everything that goes into it. Let's commit to that, because we know that good things will come from that. Do we know, you know, specifically or precisely what that's going to bring to the table? It's never been about, you know, we're talking about championships and a World Series. It's about, you know, going about it the right way and committing to being the best that we can in all of those areas, knowing that good things will come. And, you know, I've had conversations with people when you're going through these struggles, and we've gone through struggles this year and we'll go through more struggles, but early in the season when, you know, we played the Brewers and we get swept, and then you know, we had a tough series in Miami, and I recall talking to, you know, one of the members of our front office. It's like, man, you know, I really feel like we've gone about this the right way, whether it be our hiring process, what we've you know, the resources that we put into this organization from a foundation standpoint. It's got to turn at some point. You know, we've got to be going through, we've got to start feeling this at the major league level. And thankfully, we've had some good runs here, and, you know, gotten that, you know, level of gratification. But yeah, that 2024 season was difficult. It was. I don't want to, you know, it's not, you'd never say that just had to happen for us to have future success, because, you know, we're associated to it with that. But, you know, what a story it can be, you know, if we go out there and we accomplish something special, and we point back to, you know, this group, this team, you know, what we went through 2024 to look where we are now. It's just a great story for sports. You know, I grew up in Detroit, and, you know, I'm a Lions fan. I was a Lions fan. And, you know, to see, you know, they, you know, they won a season without winning a game, and, you know, and the success that they're now having, you know, at you know, at the top there. I mean, it's that's significant. I know what it does for a city, that story. And, you know, we have that opportunity here with the White Sox. And, you know, the fan base, it's alive. They're feeling this. So to be able to continue to bring some positives throughout this year and in the coming years, I think, you know, what an opportunity, and it could be really special. So I can't say that there's one moment that I would say just feels really good. Because, you know, Will and I talk all the time. It's not about, you know, we don't talk about our win-loss record. We don't. We talk about, you know, solving for that day. And, you know, with that mindset, we know good things are going to come along with just us being committed to this foundation. So, you know, it's, you know, you just got to fall in love with the process. And I don't think you actually truly appreciate the process when it's all, you know, probably when it's all finished, when we're all done here. Then you look, point back, you're like, man, that was a lot of fun. But when you're in it, you know, it's solving for the day.
0: So I'm going to ignore the Lions part of it because I'm a huge Vikings fan. So I'm going to set that aside, okay? But I bet you the high point will be if you know, you guys have a big moment in September, whatever that is Murakami at the microphone after the game. That might be a high moment for you.
1: That would I would agree with that.
0: All right, Chris. Well, thanks for doing this. I really appreciate your time.
1: Yeah, thanks, Buster. Appreciate it.
0: Sarah Langs is a reporter and producer for MLB.com, and every week we play the numbers games with her. Let's go through her numbers for today. Number one, Shohei Ohtani has a 0.82 ERA. That's the second lowest by a Dodgers pitcher in his first seven starts of a season since ERA became official in the National League in 1912, behind only Fernando Valenzuela, 0.29 ERA in 1981, in a time known as Fernando Mania. Number two, Josh Bell had his first stolen base on Wednesday since September 27th, 2018. He went 978 games in between stolen bases, the longest streak by a batter in between two stolen bases since at least 1900. And I can tell you this, you know, in the last couple of years, we've had players read some of Sarah's notes. Josh Bell has been all in on this. So it's cool to see a note about him among Sarah's numbers today. And number three, the shutout by the Orioles against the Yankees on Wednesday was the first that they've been involved in this season. It was their 44th game. The last Major League Baseball team to go this long without being part of a shutout on either side, the 2017 Washington Nationals, who pitched a shutout in game 48 that season. The only other time the O's and Browns went this long into a season without being involved in a shutout, 1996. They got shut out in game 67. I was covering the Orioles that year.
2: All right, Bleacher Tweets here to end the week on a Friday. First one coming from Dan from Bangkok. He says, hey guys, the Brewers have just started a stretch of the toughest schedule imaginable. 20 straight games versus first and second place teams. Yes, even the Twins are in second place. No one is more than three games out of first, and this includes 12 games versus teams that are in first or just out of first. How are they doing so far? Well, they're 5-1 as of Thursday. What say you about the Brewers, Buster?
0: It's just classic of Pat Murphy's teams where they don't seem daunted by anybody. Like they just seem like they can handle whatever's thrown at them. It's very matter of fact. And certainly their athleticism really seems to unnerve other teams. And so, you know, they do well, I think, against good teams because of that, because they just seem to throw people off. It's a little bit like the Rays. We've been talking about their offense being chaos. And it's interesting because the Brewers on one end of the spectrum and the Yankees so far have been at the other. The Yankees have struggled against teams with good record. And I was not aware that they had that kind of an extended stretch against good teams. So that'll be interesting to watch. And by the way, we're hoping that we're going to get Jacob Mizorowski on the podcast sometime here soon.
2: Our next one comes from Charlie from Los Angeles. Kind of an interesting one here. He says, I saw Caleb Durbin hit a home run off a position player against the Orioles, and given the Red Sox offensive struggles so far, it felt like a dubious honor. I'm a huge Red Sox fan, too. With that, it occurred to me that a homer off a position player could be considered defensive indifference. Why? If you're not giving runners steals because the defensive team doesn't try to get them out, then why are you giving them home runs? thought it was just a fun topic to explore given baseball's occasionally stingy approach to stats.
0: Yeah, that's an interesting, it's an interesting question. And it was funny, just coincidentally, last week, you know, we had David Ross on our game broadcast, and Rossi's first major league home run, he was playing with the Dodgers, came against the Arizona Diamondbacks, and it was first baseman Mark Grace pitching for the Diamondbacks, you know, veteran player brought in to save an inning, and Rossi went deep, and Mark Grace cussed him all the way around the bases as he was circling, because he's like, really, dude? You come up and you take that kind of swing against me in these situations. I agree with your overall point, but here's the difficulty of that. And someone who did a bunch of official scoring when I was covering the minor leagues, how do you score it? Like, it's easy to do the stolen base, indifference thing, because you just don't give credit to the hitter for that. But, you know, a guy hits a home run off a position.
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1: I'm John Ryder, all Cleveland, Game 7 of the East Semifinals in Detroit.
2: Flips it over to Merrill. Merrill, sidestep three on the way. Merrill gets that one to drop.
3: Bro.
2: 88-69, Cavs. Merrill with 20 points.
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1: George Sedano and Kalena Azubuike with Gall on ESPN Radio. Sam Merrill knocks down five threes, scores 23 off the bench. Donovan Mitchell with 26 points, 7 rebounds, and 8 assists. No turnovers. Cavs getting balanced scoring, and they crush the Pistons 125-94. The decisive Game 7 as the Cavs advance to the East Finals, where they will face the Knicks in Game 1 on Tuesday night in New York and on ESPN Radio. Thunder superstar Shai Gilgeous-Alexander has won the NBA MVP for the second straight season as only the fifth active player to be named MVP in consecutive seasons. The others are Nikola Jokic, who finished runner-up this year, along with LeBron James, Giannis Antetokounmpo, and Steph Curry. Hall of Famers with back-to-back MVPs include Michael Jordan, Larry Bird, and Steve Nash. It's the first time since 2015 that a non-American wins the PGA Championship as Englishman Aaron Rye wins the Wanamaker Trophy, his first major, taking the PGA Championship, finishing at 9-under, 3 ahead of John Rahm and Alex Smalley. Rory McIlroy ends up 5 shots back. Sunday Night Baseball in Seattle goes to the Padres. They pound the Mariners 8-3. Gavin Sheets with 2 home runs, knocked in 3. Dodgers have won 5 straight. They rout the Angels 10-1 at Anaheim.
4: Hey, it's Evan Cohen. Coming up Monday, the Knicks and Thunder have been waiting for their next opponents. I'll tell you just how concerned they should be about rust. 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
1: There are revenge games, reunion games here.
2: Yeah.
1: I'm glad Nuno included reunion. I feel like very Smallsian in saying this.
3: Smallsian?
1: Yeah. You love petty. You want nasty. You want, like, the people to talk junk to each other with this. Revenge, I think, is the wrong word for some of these games. But how about this? Reunion or revenge?
3: Let's do it.
2: Let's do it.
1: Okay?
3: I like that game.
1: Yeah. Is it reunion or revenge? Robert Saleh, coach of the Titans against the Jets, Sunday, September 13th, 1 p.m. Eastern. Reunion or revenge?
2: Revenge.
3: Revenge.
1: He's such a kind guy. He's not going to say anything.
3: He got blamed for all the dysfunction that was happening with the Jets, and that doesn't...
1: Why am I getting... I'm getting such a dirty look from you.
2: Solomon, who will. Go ahead.
1: Oh,
3: he's
1: I don't.
3: He's a tough guy.
1: Yeah. I took a picture with my son at a basketball game.
3: But he also took the fall for all the dysfunction that was happening with the Jets, and we obviously know Aaron Rodgers was complicit in it. We later find out what was going on with ownership and his son and his buddies.
2: Madden ratings.
3: His son giving the game ball out to other people. Like, there was so much else happening within the organization that, quite frankly, was probably outside of Rob Saleh's control or purview, and he had to take the fall for it. So this is revenge.
1: Okay. Reunion or revenge? Jonathan Zaslow. So, next one. Kenneth Walker, Seahawks. Chiefs, Seahawks, October 25th, 8:20 p.m. Eastern.
3: You're going to say reunion. I'm going to say revenge.
2: Yeah.
3: Charbonnet gets injured. I step up in a big way. We win the Super Bowl. I'm the MVP. And you say, thanks, toodaloo. Enjoy your next stop. That is bulletin board material for me. You better believe, if I'm Kenneth Walker, that I'm in the gym every day in the offseason thinking about the fact that they did not appreciate me.
2: Yeah, revenge.
1: Okay. CeCe and Smalls, revenge or reunion? Malik Willis, Dolphins at the Packers, Sunday, December 20th, 1 p.m. Eastern.
2: Reunion.
3: Reunion.
2: Reunion. I mean,
1: he's got to be thankful to
2: Malik
1: Packers,
2: Willis,
1: right?
2: Jeff Hafley. Yeah, thankful for the opportunity.
3: Right.
2: He set himself up for a massive payday because his career was teetering on life support when he got to Green Bay. And Jeff Hafley was a head coach at Boston College a couple of years ago.
1: Not a great one, let's be honest.
2: Not a great record, but a couple of years with the Green Bay Packers shine on it. Really good defensive schemes, elevated the profile of that unit, parlayed that into a huge opportunity being a head coach in the National Football League. So I'm going to say a reunion game. And if we're being honest, by December 20th, it ain't as if the Miami Dolphins going to have a whole lot to play for other than pride.
1: That's a good point.
2: So I just think that's going to be a reunion game.
3: I will say reunion as well, to borrow from our friend Mike Tannenbaum. Both graduated out of the program. And I think that Malik Willis and Jeff Hafley?
1: Malik Willis did. Let's see if Jeff Hafley graduated out of the program.
3: He went from a DC to a head coach. That is graduating.
1: Yeah. What was his GPA, though?
3: It doesn't matter. You graduated. You got your diploma.
1: Okay.
3: He got a bigger job thanks to his time with the Green Bay Packers, as did Malik Willis. They both graduated.
1: This one's probably going to be an easy one. Trey Hendrickson, Bengals, twice with the Ravens, Sunday, October 25th, Thursday, December 31st. Reunion or revenge?
2: Revenge.
1: This is the biggest.
2: There's no way that could be a reunion game.
1: This is the biggest revenge game.
2: Yeah, that's a revenge game.
3: You didn't want to pay me. You drug this out.
1: Holdouts.
3: Yeah.
1: He's in Florida. That's so far, I would rank that number one in terms of revenge over Saleh.
2: They better hope Joe Burrow make it out of them games.
1: Well, that would change the season again.
2: They better hope he make it out of them games.
3: Okay, but that's an evergreen statement.
2: Yeah, they better stop. Hey, I guarantee in that game they ain't going to be in shotgun a lot. Guaranteed.
1: Reunion or revenge? NFL schedule released last night. Three to four more here. Jalen Waddle, Broncos against the Dolphins, Sunday, December 6th in Denver. Reunion or revenge?
3: Reunion.
1: Yeah.
2: Jalen Waddle wanted to be traded. The Miami Dolphins obliged them, and they traded him.
1: That's
2: thank you.
3: If you're
1: that's
3: Jalen
1: a,
3: you
1: say,
2: thank
1: that's
2: you.
1: A thank you no game.
2: Thank you. I
1: no, that's a thank
2: man.
1: You no game.
3: Good looking out.
1: 100%.
3: Good looking out.
1: That
2: truly
1: is a
2: from
1: thank
2: the
1: you no
2: my heart.
1: Thank you no game.
3: You didn't let me waste away there.
2: Exactly,
3: and for
2: exactly,
3: that, I appreciate
2: exactly.
3: it.
2: Exactly.
1: DJ Moore for the Bills against the Bears. Bears at Bills, Saturday, December 19th, 8:20 p.m. Eastern. Reunion or revenge or thank you no game?
2: Oh, I think that's a revenge game.
3: Is it?
2: Yeah, I think that's a revenge game. Caleb Williams, you had no use for me. Let me get with a quarterback that actually won an MVP and that from a physical gift standpoint looks at you eye to eye, maybe surpasses you, and let me show you what I can do. Everybody in Chicago thought I was washed. Y'all invested a top 10 pick on Romeo Doubs. Y'all drafted Colston Loveland in the top 10. Y'all put all of this ammunition in pass catching.
1: Romeo Dunze.
2: Yes. Somebody named Rome. They took it a top 10 pick, and then they took Colston Loveland with a top 10 pick. You know what I mean? They drafted all of this firepower to put around Caleb Williams because they thought I couldn't do the job. Well, let me show you I can do the job with a true championship contender.
1: Mm.
3: See, I hear you, and you could go that way, but I also think that he likely went to a better situation because I expect the Bears to regress, and I expect the Bills to be good. So maybe it's a reunion. Hey, you didn't find any use for me, but thanks that I went to a really good spot.
1: All right, two more quickly, and then we got to ask CeCe about his version of this. Michael Pittman, Colts Steelers, Sunday, October 11th, 1 p.m. Eastern, reunion or revenge?
3: This one feels like a push. I don't know.
1: Did anybody realize he was on the Steelers?
2: Yeah, I did. I'm going to say reunion because I think Michael Pittman Jr., although he doesn't know who his week one quarterback is going to be, is with a franchise that's on much more solid footing.
1: All right, next one. Titans at Giants. Brian Daboll at the Giants. Reunion or revenge? Sunday, September 27th, 1 p.m. Eastern.
3: Revenge. And here's why. Because Joe Shane is still employed there.
1: But he helped with the Harbaugh search, it feels like.
3: He, I think in a lot of ways, did that for Jackson Dart because of their relationship. But you're going to make me take the fall for this?
2: When it was my quarterback that helped you keep your job.
3: That's exactly what I was going to say. This was my pick, and that helped you keep your job, but you kept your job. This is revenge.
2: Revenge.
1: Okay. Now, CeCe, you played for the Dallas Cowboys, you played for the New York Giants, and you played for the Baltimore Ravens. What do you remember about a reunion game you may have had or a revenge game you may have had?
2: Oh, it was always revenge against the Dallas Cowboys.
1: Oh, just the Cowboys?
2: Yeah, against the Dallas Cowboys.
1: What about when you went to the Ravens? Did you ever play the Giants?
2: No.
1: Okay.
2: Did not play the Giants.
1: So you never had a revenge game against the Giants, but when you were with the Giants and then the Ravens, it was automatic revenge against the Cowboys.
2: Yes.
1: Why specifically?
2: Because they chose not to pay me.
1: Who did they choose to pay? Do you remember?
2: I do remember, and I'm not going to do that because some of those guys are my friends. But
1: so it wasn't against them. It was against the Cowboys.
2: No, it wasn't against them. They chose not to pay me. Like, you chose them over me.
1: Mm-hmm. And was there anybody? I know
2: you never want to see your ex do better with the next, ever.
1: Did you have any
3: usually don't.
1: A revenge game with Washington? Now, you didn't play for them, but hear me out on this.
2: No.
1: No, I'm saying, because Washington promised you something, then Haynesworth swoops in, you don't get that. Were you ever kind of in a revenge game against them?
2: No. Have you seen Washington? Why would I want, like, thank you for not doing
1: that.
2: That
1: was a thank you, no game.
2: Thank you. Thank you for deciding to go with Haynesworth and not signing me. Thank you.
1: So that was your, wait, who did we say was a thank you, no game? That was a Jalen Waddle one for you.
2: Thank you.
4: Real quick, I think as a Giant fan, that first Canty year with the Giants, we might have felt like he might have been a sleeper agent for the Cowboys.
2: No, that is nasty.
5: Nuno brings up this 2009.
1: That is really actually nasty.
2: He's not wrong. It was paid vacation. I took full advantage.
4: I say it because he's joked about it. I say that because Canty's joked about it.
5: Just like Japan, Canty paid vacation?
2: No, Japan wasn't a vacation. That was a trip. I did more work in Japan than I did that first year with the New York Giants. I promise you that.
1: Wait a second. You went to Japan with your family for the last 2 weeks with your newborn. That was more work for you than playing for the Giants in year
2: 1,000%.
3: Wow.
2: 1,000%.
1: One cost you a lot more than the other, I promise you that. As you were getting paid from the Giants, you were paying a lot for taking an infant around, a newborn around, as we all do.
2: Pockets, Evan Cohen. What I'm paying on my trips.
3: Yeah, but
2: my pockets.
3: Japan didn't pay you to come there.
1: No. That's what I'm saying.
2: No. That's what I'm saying. Paid vacation. I was cut proof that first year.
3: Good work.
2: I knew based on the guarantees, there's no way they can get rid of me.
1: Oh my God.
2: I'm out in the city every night.
1: But is that
2: Ball
1: something?
2: Service every night.
1: Is that something?
3: Too bad we weren't friends then. I would have liked to.
1: Can you know say that, or is that something only CeCe can say?
2: It was a time. We reached well in 2009.
1: Cross the line.
2: We reached very well.
3: I have to do that one day.
1: Can't believe it. All right, there you go. Revenge or reunion games, or thank you, no games there.
3: One game.
1: In the NFL. You know what else is great? When people get jobs. That's awesome, right? 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
7: You did let me know that I got conned by my daughter.
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0: It's Sunday, May 17th, 2026, and this is Game Night.
1: That'll do it. The Cleveland Cavaliers are moving on to the Eastern Conference Finals. They'll take on the New York Knicks. A final score for the Cavs. They win 125-94 in Detroit.
2: The result is surprising, but the way it happened is even more surprising.
3: Never in a million years would I have believed that we would see a Cavaliers blowout win of the Pistons in Detroit in Game 7. That sound courtesy of ESPN Radio. Welcome in. It is game night on ESPN Radio, the ESPN app, SiriusXM Channel 80, presented by Progressive Insurance with Justin Tinsley. I am Adam Kaufman. Thrilled to have you guys with us. We got so much coming your way over the course of the next hour 45 or so. But again, 125-94, Cleveland wins in Detroit. Home teams, Justin, now 9-11 at home in Game 7s since the Disney bubble. How about that? What'd you think of this one tonight?
4: I was pretty shocked that Detroit got blown out. I expected it to be a close game. And honestly, with the matchup with the Knicks in the Eastern Conference Finals, I do think Cleveland makes a better matchup. There were questions I had about Detroit going into the postseason, and we'll talk more about this as the show goes on. But just Detroit's lack of a true second scorer, that really came back to haunt Detroit. The fact that they couldn't create anything in the half court consistently this entire series, that came back to haunt them. And again, it's the start of a very long and important offseason for Detroit.
3: It's crazy. You mentioned the absence of a reliable second scorer behind Cade Cunningham. Let me give you some quick numbers, and then we're going to get to our first guest. Tobias Harris, Jalen Duren, Asar Thompson, 17 points in Game 7 on 5 of 20 shooting, 1 of 4 from 3. Meanwhile, all Sam Merrill off the Cavs bench went for 23 points on 7 of 10 shooting, 5 of 8 from 3. So, yeah, I'd say Cade Cunningham needed a little bit of help. Let us bring in, right off the hop, NBA on ESPN Radio. And

0: analyst, Kalena Azubuki, who, of course, saw this thing firsthand. Kalena, my goodness, again, complete and total shock on my part that Cleveland goes out and wins this thing in such dominating fashion. How did it happen in this roller coaster of a series? And is it time to actually believe in the Cavaliers as they get ready for the Eastern Conference Finals against the Knicks?
1: Well, I was pretty shocked, too. And so were those Detroit Pistons fans there in the arena. There was just distraught disgust on their faces. You could sense it. You could feel it. I could have predicted that. But the Cavaliers, just give them credit. The way they came out from the jump, they were showing signs, especially Donovan Mitchell. He set the tone not only offensively, but defensively. Right? He was fighting through screens, just showing that he wanted to work hard defensively. The rest of the team kind of followed his lead. Jared Allen, I thought he was wonderful on both sides, being a presence defensively, offensively. The bigs are really working together. Mobley had a wonderful game. Like, their bigs were super active. Another thing, the Cavs can put two bigs on you, and these bigs aren't stiff. Like, these guys can move. They're agile. They're athletic. And Jared Allen showed that. And so the Pistons just didn't have an answer. Sorry, man. I'm saying bye to my guy. The Pistons just didn't have an answer, and it was surprising because the adjustment they made in Game 6 was more single coverage, more, like, just helping off the elbows, let Jalen Duren kind of help up around the rim as soon as Donovan Mitchell, as soon as James Harden got to the rim, trying to block their shots, and it really worked. And James Harden and Donovan Mitchell didn't have a great Game 6, and then the Cavs come back and make an adjustment tonight where, okay, we got to trust the pass. We had way too many turnovers in that Game 6 and really in the series. And we have to make that adjustment. Let's trust the pass. Let's get inside. Let's make the right decision. Instead of trying to finish over guys and make bad decisions when it comes to how to finish or finishing over or trying to shoot a floater over Duren and let him block our shot. Let's draw him and then dish it to his man. And that's what the Cavaliers did time and time again all night. 58 points in the paint. That was the one thing the Pistons had done really all postseason in elimination games, was limit second chance, or not second chance, but points in the paint. And they weren't able to do that tonight because the Cavs were just methodical and surgical with how they picked them apart. And they did all. And James Harden didn't have to have a big game. I mean, it was other guys that stepped in. You talked about Sam Merrill coming off the bench. We talked to Donovan Mitchell after the game. He was like, it's about time. He was joking around, but he was so impressed with the way he played. And if Merrill's playing like that and other guys are playing like that, it loosens things up for Donovan Mitchell, and he can attack. So, wonderful performance, and they just kept their foot on the gas pedal. We thought maybe in the third quarter the Pistons would come out, play with some pride, maybe try to go on some type of run. It wasn't happening. The game was over pretty much in the first half, and they just kept going. And they just kept kicking them when they were down, and that's the killer instinct that you want to see from the Cavs. And we're calling the game. We're hoping to get a better game, just a more competitive game. It was not that. Like, the Cavs just brought the hammer down. It was one of those cavalanches, and the Pistons had no answers.
2: Kalena, we just introduced this topic, but I want to hear your thoughts. Simply put, what do the Pistons need to do for Kay Cunningham and getting this franchise to the conference finals and beyond moving forward?
1: Well, they need another playmaker, a secondary playmaker for sure, someone that can score, pass, play, make plays for others, take some pressure off of him, because it was kind of sad to see. You almost felt bad for him. He had 12 points in the first half, and for a while he had 0 points in the second half, finished with 1 point in the second half. And it just showed, like, if you take Cade Cunningham away, a lot of times no one else is going to be able to kill you. Now, Tobias Harris was going really well for a while in the postseason, had that streak of, like, I think it was 8 20-point games in a row, something like that. And they kind of shut his water off. He had a rough game tonight. My goodness. Like, they were going at him. They were seeking him out on the offensive side. The Cavs were like, let's get him switched on to us so we can blow by him. And then we can do what I was saying before, draw in Jalen Duren or whoever it is and draw in dish. So he struggled at the end. Danis Jenkins, give him some credit, going from being a two-way player to getting a two-year contract, team option there in his second year. He's made some strides this year. You like what they got from him, and he was starting again tonight. obviously Duncan Robinson is a shooter, but they just need more shooting. Duncan Robinson's kind of the guy. Sasser, he's come along. He's going to get even better when it comes to his shooting. He's a pretty good shooter overall. He's going to get better when it comes to playmaking. They need guys to kind of take the next step. Marcus Sasser is one of those guys that can take the next step next year, but man, they just need someone that's reliable and consistent when it comes to the playmaking and take some pressure off of Cade. Because obviously they're going to ride Cade until the wheels fall off, and he's pretty durable. He's going to, you know, take them a long way on his own. I was super impressed with him that he had that collapsed lung late in the season and missed some time. He came back as quick as he did. I wasn't sure what he was going to look like in the playoffs. He looked amazing up until really game six. He didn't play that well in game six, but he gave him enough, and other guys kind of chipped in, and they had 48 bench points. And then tonight, it almost just came to a head, and it was too much for him. They were too reliant on Cade Cunningham. So he needs other guys. He needs playmaking and shooting, those two things. And then, obviously, with Jalen Duren, you thought they had that figured out, but he kind of reverted back again tonight. I thought he may have turned a corner in game six, playing well in that one. Game seven tonight, he just didn't really have an impact. I think he's going to come out and still be really good next season. He had an all-star season, but he's got some things to think about. There's some holes in his game. It seems like you can just kind of take him out of games where he can have really bad stretches where he can't really figure out how to have an impact. And that's the problem. Against quick bigs, against agile bigs like the Cavs had, he had some issues, right? So he's going to need to work on his game. So we need guys to get better and kind of take the next step and then bring in some health support.
0: Lots of questions for these Pistons coming up in the offseason. Duren, a restricted free agent. Some UFAs, Harris, Herter, Green, a team option for Jenkins. Duren, of course, eligible for a five-year, $240 million or more max contract with Detroit this offseason. So this Pistons team going to have to figure some things out. Meanwhile, the Cavaliers, it's off to the Eastern Conference Finals for the first time since LeBron was a Cav, taking on the New York Knicks. Kalena Azubuike, NBA on ESPN radio analyst. Kalena, thank you so much for hopping on with us here on Game Night. Really enjoyed it.
3: 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Thanks for having me.
0: Absolutely. We're just getting started here. So much more on the way as we have got you for roughly another 90 minutes. So again, down goes the one seed. We will hear from Pistons coach J.B. Bickerstaff coming up next. 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

0: lopsided. Honestly, borderline offensive for a Game 7 kind of finish on the part of the Cleveland Cavaliers against the Detroit Pistons. A 31-point win, the largest win by Cleveland in its Game 7 history. And as mentioned, off to the Eastern Conference Finals for the first time since 2018. That was a second straight NBA Finals loss with LeBron on the roster. Now it's going to be Cavs and Knicks starting up Tuesday, less than 48 hours away, back here, game night, ESPN Radio, the ESPN app, SiriusXM Channel 80, presented by Progressive Insurance with Justin Tinsley, Adam Kaufman. We got Gary Washburn joining us to talk through some NBA from the Boston Globe in the next hour. Looking forward to that. But right now, we're just trying to, honestly, Justin, I think, accept what we just witnessed, which I got to tell you real quick. I said offensive, and I think that's the word for it. I am offended by what we have got in some of these clinching games across the NBA. And I don't want to make this about the rest of the league because we will. I realize the Game 7 and what just happened is the topic at hand. But going back to round one, these are just the clinching games. The Lakers beat the Rockets to win that series by 20. We saw the Spurs beat the Trailblazers in their gentleman's sweep by 19. We saw the Pistons get by the Magic in a Game 7 by 22 points. Knicks over the Hawks, remember that? When they were up by like a billion points in the first half, won that game by 51 in their Game 6. Okay, so that was just back in round one. Since then, Knicks over the Sixers. We almost saw it again. They win by 30. Cavs-Pistons just experienced it, 31. Spurs over the Timberwolves, 30. These are like back against the wall, must-win games. Yeah. What is this?
1: You know, just looking at the game from tonight and going off the trend that you just said, Adam, if you're a Cavs fan, you're like, screw all that. I love this. This was great. But from the basketball fan and watching the enjoyment of the game, hearing those scores read back to me by you, Adam, that's really startling. And it's unfortunate because – what do we always say? The two best words in sports, Game 7. But if you're watching a Game 7 where a team is down or they lose by 31 or 51 or 19, it takes away from the thrill of that moment. So you got to hope that if we're blessed enough to get close games and close closeout games in the Western and Eastern Conference Finals, that trend is bucked. But yeah, just this postseason alone, deciding games late in series have not lived up to the bill. But I didn't realize it was as dire as it was until you read it off to me, Adam. So I don't know whether to thank you or just log off right now.
0: It's been bad, man. It's been bad to stomach in some cases like tonight, a winner take all. In other cases, it was a Game 5. It was a Game 6. But it's still like and the Hawks are really, you know, against the Knicks, the poster children for it, because it happened in back-to-back games with, again, season on the line, which is just such a terrible display and does lend credence to anyone who's like, I want to watch the Stanley Cup playoffs. Playoff hockey, it's incredible. Playoff basketball, it's kind of the same thing. And it is. You get, like, tonight's game was a Game 7 to go to the Eastern Conference Finals, and watching it from, let's just call it late first quarter, all the way to the end. You know what it felt like? A Thursday in November.
1: Yeah, yeah. And you know what really irks me is this. Obviously, we talk about Game 7. We want more competitive Game 6s and certainly Game 7s. But when I look at this, this is something that Detroit is going to have to remember all offseason into the start of next season in next fall. Tobias Harris, 0 for 6. Jalen Duren, 3 for 7. Cade Cunningham, 5 of 16. Ausar Thompson, 2 of 7. Danish Jenkins, 4 of 12. In a Game 7 with the Eastern Conference Finals on the line, Adam, no Pistons starter shot better than 50%. That's just unacceptable. And it should haunt you all offseason, because this is a team that is looking to take that next step. We've been talking about it all show already. And in a Game 7, your starters have to come to play better than that, because your season is literally on the line. And now there are far more questions than answers in Motor City.
0: Cade Cunningham, minus 32 in this game. Ooh. 13 points, 5 of 16 shooting, 0-for-7 from three, got to the free throw line three times in his 37 minutes. I mean, I can't say I'm surprised by that box score given the outcome of the game.
1: Yeah.
0: But I never would envision Cade not going for at least 20, 25 points, knowing what was on the line. And the one seed, the 60-win regular season Pistons.
1: Yeah.
0: Most people felt, I mean, never mind the fact that the Pistons were favored by 4.5 points in this game. Most people just believed, hey, it's the better team. It's the more reliable team. This is the group that's going to find a way to advance. Didn't happen. Pistons coach J.B. Bickerstaff spoke after the game.
2: J.B., just how disappointing was Spice effort?
3: It's not the effort, right? I'm not disappointed in these guys in the least bit. You know, obviously not the way we would have liked it to gone, but I'll never be disappointed in their effort. They gave us what they had. The Cavs just outplayed us tonight, and you give them credit for it.
4: Coach, I'm along those same lines. What is your biggest takeaway about this team with everything that you guys accomplished this season?
3: This team is awesome, and they're a special group of guys. You know, I couldn't be more appreciative of how they allow us to coach them, work with them every single day, the spirit they carry, their willingness to grow, their willingness to sacrifice. And it's a special group. And, again, I can't be more thankful than to be a part of this and to be able to work with these guys.
5: JB, defense has been the name of the game for you guys this season. What did you feel like was missing, and particularly, you know, defending the post against Allen?
3: I mean, it was more like, you know, he got the ball in his spots off the glass and things like that. But we knew, you know, they had X-factor guys that had the ability to contribute. It's not just, you know, not that he's an X-factor, he's an all-star, but like, you know, Sam Merrill early in the game, you know, Jared Allen, you know, on the boards and playing. So we knew it was going to be a tough series and a tough test for us. But just like we did last year, we'll learn from it. You know, we'll put it in our pocket. We'll get better from it. And next year we'll grow and be a better team.
6: JB, in the third quarter, the cameras had you there talking to your team, and you said, we've got to find our competitive spirit. You told your team that. Why wasn't that there tonight? Why do you, you know, where do you think that?
3: Well, I think we had gotten down. And when we got down, you know, we started trying to figure out other ways to win the game instead of, you know, who we've been. And I just wanted to make the point to the guys, you know, that we do it the way that Pistons do it. And we had to find that in order to give ourselves a chance.
7: Did you feel like Cleveland, since they had lost last game, brought a desperation that you guys couldn't necessarily match tonight?
3: No, I mean, they're a good team. I mean, they're a talented team, you know. And, you know, I thought their talent was clicking tonight. You know, I thought they were better defensively tonight than they were previous games in the series. So I just give them credit. You know, they won the game tonight.
0: Man, it feels like only a few years ago, Justin, we had to listen to Bickerstaff postgame giving these same monologues or responses after Cavaliers series losses. And yet here we are, obviously, on the other side with it being the Pistons. What'd you take away from what the coach had to say?
1: I think what JB was trying to say that he probably really didn't want to say in front of the media is that the question marks that this Pistons team had in the regular season really showed their heads in the postseason. Again, the lack of the second score, we've been talking about that. They're sometimes inconsistency to create in the half-court offense. And the big question about this team was, if you shut down Cade, does the rest of the snake just die with it? You know, and I think we got our answer here. They barely got by Orlando in the first round. We remember that. I know you said the Game 7 was lopsided, but that was an ugly series for Detroit in a lot of cases. And we saw those flaws emerge in that first round. So I think this is a coach who understands this is a big postseason for them. They have a lot of questions financially, but they have to figure out what the next step is for the fit of this team. And I think that's what Coach Bickerstaff is going to have to address almost immediately with the draft coming up as well.
0: So looking ahead to next year, just very quickly, and I realize that the Pistons are, you know, less the priority right now than the Cavaliers advancing, but Cade, we know, is back. And I'm just talking about all this barring trades because we don't know. But in terms of contract and payroll, Duncan Robinson, Isaiah Stewart, Caris LeVert, Ausar Thompson, Ron Holland, Paul Reed, Marcus Sasser, all these guys are going to be back. Now, we don't know about the future for Tobias Harris, who, again, is your second most reliable scoring option, which is kind of a sad state of affairs. A UFA, Kevin Herter, an unrestricted free agent as well. Jalen Duren, who, as we discussed, could be in line for a quarter billion dollars restricted free agent. Javonte Green, the list goes on. We were talking about this a little bit before the show, even before we came on the air. If you're the Pistons or a Pistons fan and you're dreaming big, but within the scope of reality, you're just going, you know, it's let's call it a realistic pipe dream, if that's not an oxymoron. Who's the fit? Who do you got? Who's the guy that you want?
1: You know, we were having a conversation about this before the show aired, and I got to shout out my boy, Javon. He put this bug in my ear. I would really like to see, if we're playing armchair GM for a second, right? Mm-hmm. I would really like to see a pairing of Cade Cunningham and Devin Booker. I don't know how that works with, you know, trade picks and salary cap, but I think that's the type of piece that they need to put around Cade Cunningham if this team is actually serious about moving to the conference finals and beyond.
0: Booker is in the midst of a five-year, $317 million Supermax contract with the Suns through the 29-30 season. So, you know, clearly, obviously, they could trade him. And the Suns, I don't know if they would in that the Suns, well, it's a lot of money. No doubt about it. I mean, guys get, what, he's making $70 million a year, basically. But he, you know, the Suns also vastly, in my mind, overachieved this past season. They were, I mean, that should have been, on paper, one of the worst teams in the entire NBA. Instead, we saw them in the playoffs. Sure, they flamed out. They were greatly overmatched. But they were there, which means something. So, you know, again, not going to worry about the Phoenix Suns right now, but it's an interesting name, I agree with you, in terms of someone that could, if even remotely available, be on the Pistons' radar that, you know, again, could just give you some semblance of reliable scoring when Cade doesn't have it. And Cade did not have it in the elimination game, and it showed across the entire roster. But again, it's the Cavaliers that advance. They will face the Knicks. What should we expect in that series? Finally, Donovan Mitchell out of round two. We got more on the way here on Game Night on ESPN Radio and the ESPN app.
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0: Let's get to Schroeder on the right wing, guarded by Harris. They get it back to Mitchell. Mitchell on the right wing on Harris. Step back three on the way. Mitchell, nothing but net. 95-69, up to 26 points here with the lead for the Cavs. Mitchell with 24.
1: And now Mitchell is styling on him. He's celebrating after that one. Got Tobias Harris again.
2: You know what? I don't even care that we didn't hear from with that call on ESPN Radio. Just knowing that that's instrumental from DMX, Justin's good enough for me.
3: Hey, look, I loved it. What was that? What do I do?
2: No, oh, no, yeah. This was, what I do. Shorty, we be living it up.
4: Living it up.
3: Yeah, that's Ja Rule, living it up, yeah. Ja Rule.
2: Oh, Ja Rule, not DMX. Shoot.
3: Yeah.
2: Well, now I'm upset. Now I'm upset with myself.
3: Yeah. I think this
2: Justin
3: was
2: 2004? feels right. Feels like, yeah. I can see my, driving around in my car just out of college. Windows down. Ja a little too loud. Ja and Ashanti. Mm-hmm. Yeah, it could have been. So listen, for all the talk with Donovan Mitchell, and Mitchell to his credit, unlike Cade, Donovan responded here in this must-win game for Cleveland to get himself and his team out of the Eastern Conference semifinals. I screamed that if this team is going to win today, don't point fingers at Harden. Harden's 36. Don't say Mobley needs to carry you. Donovan Mitchell needs to be the guy. He needs to go out there, and I almost don't even care how efficient it is or isn't. He needs to take more than 20 shots. He needs to score 25-plus points. And the reality was, maybe they didn't even need all of it, but he got to 26, 10 of 22. This more of a facilitator than I would have expected, plus 17 here in this one. The guy really, though, Justin, that we should be just, bowing at the altar to is Jared Allen. In his 25 minutes, dude goes for 23 points, 7 rebounds, shot 57%. That's the Game 7 performance against the Pistons. You know what he did in Game 7 this year against the Raptors? 22 points, 19 rebounds, 3 blocks, couple steals, and he shot 64%. Who thunk it that Jared Allen was the secret weapon for Cleveland?
3: Jared Allen has been not so sneakily consistent for Cleveland this postseason. I really like the basketball that he's playing right now, which is going to make that matchup with Karl Anthony Towns all the more interesting. So you have to give Jared Allen his credit. He's played some great basketball. But yes, when you talk about Cleveland Cavaliers basketball, you're talking about a franchise that quite literally made its first major postseason impact moment this century that didn't involve LeBron James. That's what we're talking about here. This is a franchise that's looking to turn the corner in its postseason identity that doesn't involve, that guy, right? So you got to give Donovan Mitchell his credit. He is finally in the conference finals, and you have to know that he is excited about playing his hometown New York Knicks in the Eastern Conference Finals. So we're going to get to see Donovan Mitchell in the Garden with a trip to the NBA Finals on the line. So when you talk about these moments in the playoffs and you talk about these players that know they need to advance to the next round so they can quiet some chatter, which is why it's almost probably deafening for a player like Joel Embiid. That's another story for another time. But I'm honestly happy for Donovan Mitchell. He played great in Game 7. He's had some big moments this series, obviously, with the big second half earlier in the series. So he understands that is a monkey off of his back that I'm sure he has to feel good about. But now you get one monkey off your back and you have a huge hurdle in front of you, which is the New York Knicks, who have been playing some of the best postseason basketball that we've seen from anybody this year. So they have a tall task ahead of them, but you got to give them credit where credit is due. They are in the Eastern Conference Finals, and there are some guys that are playing some really good basketball on that team, and we just mentioned them here in this segment.
2: You know, as really good, as solid, as up to the moment as Donovan Mitchell was and had to be, a lot of what he did wasn't in garbage time per se, but the game, because a lot of it was second quarter, third quarter, but the game was in hand because they got off to just such a strong start. They were up 31-22 at the end of one. It was 64-47 at halftime. For all the praise for Mitchell, for Allen, I know we kind of joked about it, but I'm not sure we're actually giving enough credit, enough, I don't know, superlatives for Sam Merrill. Because Sam Merrill, off the bench, what do you have, 15, 16 points when his team was up 18 or 20 relatively early, midway through the second quarter, only guy at the time for Cleveland in double figures in scoring. Like, without Sam Merrill's just boost right out of the gate, this might be a different game. I'm not saying Cleveland loses, but it looks different.
3: No. Adam, this is our first show together, so I want to introduce you to something. It's called the 2-1-1 theory. I don't know if you've ever heard this, but this is my theory on postseason basketball. You got to get 4 wins in a series. 2 of those wins come from your best player. 1 of those wins comes from your second best player. That 4th win comes from a role player, your 3rd best player, but it comes at the most opportune time. When you look at Game 7 of this series against the Detroit Pistons, Game 7 will forever be known in Cleveland Cavaliers lore as the Sam Merrill game. That was absolutely his game on the road, had a big moment to help his team advance to the Eastern Conference Finals. You got to give Sam Merrill his credit. So within the 2-1-1 theory lexicon, Sam Merrill, come to the stage. I don't have a trophy for you right now, but you earned it. They don't win that game. They don't stretch that lead early without Sam Merrill.
2: He can at least stand up on a podium or something like that, pretend he's got a medal to hold.
3: There you go.
2: Fair or unfair? And you'll have to tell me. Maybe we carry it over into, you know, later in the show. I have just always looked at the Cavaliers as a team that, you know, they're like the Hawks of a decade or so ago, 15 years ago, just like, hey, great regular season team. They're not going to do anything, get over the hump in the playoffs. And to your point, the Knicks are playing so well. I still don't buy it. I don't buy the Cleveland Cavaliers that this is going to be a real fight against the New York Knicks. I want your thoughts on that, obviously, when we come on back. We got a full hour to go. Gary Washburn's going to join us a little bit later on. We're going to talk SGA and the MVP again. It's game night on ESPN Radio, the ESPN app, and SiriusXM Channel 80.
4: Coming up on the Monday edition of Unsportsmanlike with Evan Cohen, Chris Canty, and me, Michelle Smallman. 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
12: Minuteman National Historic Park?
13: That's where we're headed.
12: Can I look for some Paul Revere silver while we're there?
13: Of course.

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4: Growing up as a kid allowed me to go after what I want, essentially, and be here today.
5: SGA winning back-to-back MVPs and does it in the landslide. Nikola Jokic was runner-up, followed by Victor Wembanyama. The surprise winner of the PGA Championship at long odds, it's Aaron Rye from England at 9-under, holding off John Rahm and Alex Smalley, who finished 3-back. It's Rye's first major title and his second PGA Tour win of his career. In the WNBA, the Fever down the storm, 89-78 at Indiana. Caitlin Clark with 21.7 rebounds and 10 assists. And the Aces edge the Dream in Atlanta, 85-84. Chelsea Gray, go-ahead jumper with 3 seconds left. Baseball, Mets over the Yankees, 7-6 in 10 innings.
6: 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From the NBA to the NHL playoffs to the PGA Championship, I'll react to it all in my Upon Further Review at 7 a.m. Eastern. 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

0: It's Sunday, May 17th, 2026, and this is Game Night.
1: That'll do it. The Cleveland Cavaliers are moving on to the Eastern Conference Finals. They'll take on the New York Knicks. A final score for the Cavs. They win 125-94 in Detroit.
2: The result is surprising, but the way it happened is even more surprising.

0: 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We have reached Monday on the East Coast. That's right. We got you for another hour here on game night. Thanks for hanging out on the heels of a Game 7 31-point embarrassment on the part of the Pistons. The Cavaliers win 125-94 to move on to the Eastern Conference Finals to face the New York Knicks. For the Pistons, it's off to the offseason and some decisions in terms of that roster, obviously, to be made, as we got into just a little while ago. We want to hear from you. 888-SAY-ESPN. That is 888-SAY-ESPN. Justin, I mentioned just before the break, I'm still not convinced. I don't buy it. There's something, maybe it's just the way they've gone down in series and had to come back. The up and down, the unpredictability even of the stars, whether that's Donovan Mitchell, James Harden, and the way, the out-of-their-mind performances that we are getting series after series out of the Knicks. I'm just not a believer in the Cavaliers. What do you out there think? Again, call in 888-729-3776. Am I out of my mind? Am I disrespecting the team that's eventually going to go to the NBA Finals? Justin, how do you see it?
1: I don't know if it's disrespect, because I understand the questions that you do have about this Cleveland team. And, of course, the Knicks are they're playing more consistently great basketball this postseason. But if we remember, every game has a story. Every series has a story. Yes, the Knicks are playing well right now, but there were a lot of people who were ready to hit the panic button when the Knicks were down 2-1 to the Knicks in that opening round series. People were talking about Mike Brown's job. There was a lot of chaos. There was a lot of questions around the Knicks. But, you know, you start turning it around, you start playing dominant basketball like these Knicks have ever since going down in that series against Atlanta. Yeah, they're going to be the favorite team going into this series, and they should. But I understand the questions that you have around this Cavs team, but you also got to give them their credit. They're a team that, yes, they had a big letdown in Game 6 when they had a chance to close out the series, but this is a team that walked into Detroit. This is a team that walked into an arena that had 20,000 people in the stands ready to advance to the Eastern Conference Finals, and they pulled that team's heart out. And this is a team that can get really hot behind the three. Again, I said earlier, I love that big man combo of Jared Allen and Evan Mobley, who I think is going to be an integral storyline in this series. So I don't think they're as outlandish to be in the Eastern Conference Finals as you may think, but I understand your questions at the same time, too.
0: I'll be shocked if they're in the NBA Finals. I'll tell you that right now. We heard from J.B. Bickerstaff, of course, the former Cleveland Cavaliers head coach, and now with the Detroit Pistons, on the heels of what was the best regular season team he has ever coached in his many years and various stops along the way. Said that's an awesome team. Well, Kenny Atkinson, the guy who has followed him in Cleveland, he spoke after the game, and let's find out what he thinks of his squad.
2: You said before the game that you just needed Donovan Mitchell to be Donovan Mitchell tonight. In what way do you feel like that manifested itself?
3: He was better than Donovan Mitchell. Is that possible? I don't know if I can. That's like bad English. He started with him, his defense, rebounding, and then when he gets in the paint and starts making other people better, you know, the dish offs to our big guys. That was the key, I felt like, to the game. So he had complete control of the game. Listen, man, I couldn't be happier for him, you know, to make that next step. He's going home, you know, to New York, you know. He kept his thing together this year when things weren't going great. He was the beacon, the light. His leadership, he carried us on the court, right? Sam Merrill out 30 games, Evan out, you know, J.A. out. He was a guy that carried us. And then when things weren't going great, he was the person everyone looked to. And his positivity. And I would have said this if we lost. I had a plan. If we lost, I was going to say the same thing. He We could have splintered. If your leader splintered, you know, if he goes in another direction, which he very well could have, things weren't going great. But he stayed positive. He supported the young guys. He never got down on the group. So just, you know, kind of more kudos to him, you know, in terms of getting to that, you know, the level he wanted to get to. And I know he wants more.
2: Game seven on the road, given all the pressure and all the stakes, what does a performance like this show about this group?
3: When we play with force, it's really the key. Like force on both ends with our talent, we're really hard to beat. You know, the question we got to answer, and we talked about in the locker room, is, we can't have force letdowns, you know, like game six, where we were not the forceful team, but tonight we were. That was the whole difference, our force on both ends.
4: Kenny, understanding that this group has larger goals than just winning this game and advancing to the conference finals, this is a place that this group has not yet been. What does this accomplishment mean to you and to this group?
3: It doesn't mean it. No, it does mean something. I think it does. I think this was the next step for us. First day of training camp, I put up our playoff record over the last 3 years, 11-15. You know, I've been saying all year we have a lot to prove. We still have more to prove. That's kind of the next part of it. But we proved something to ourselves that we could take that, you know, another step. Just looking forward to this challenge, this next challenge for us.
0: Justin, this might be a me problem. I'm not sure I heard him say anything after I had a plan for what I was going to say if we lost. What? He went into game seven thinking about how he was going to address the media after a defeat? I know that shouldn't be the takeaway from the last few minutes that we heard from Kenny Atkinson. But
5: back to Sasser. They dump it into Duren.
1: Yeah, I mean, look, that's a pretty wild thing to admit on the podium. I want to give him credit because look, we're doing a live show right now, right? None of us want to say something that could come back and be interpreted as something else, right? So I'll try to give him that. But that's a pretty wild thing to say in a press conference where you just won a game seven on the road in dominant fashion, where you blew the doors off the building. You can be cordial and say, like, hey, we played hard. We played great basketball against a great team, and this was just our day. But you don't come out and say, like, well, I hadn't planned on what I was going to say if we lost. You just won by 31. Take the moment and run with it.
0: Well, the light, the beacon that is Donovan Mitchell, the lighthouse while we were lost in the ocean, is now off to the Eastern Conference Finals for the first time in his career. Safe to say, Donovan, you're excited?
6: A breath of fresh air. But like you said, we didn't just come here just to – that wasn't the goal when we started the season. Even last year, like when we lost Indiana, we had our goals set on getting to the finals, and we're just one step closer. But, yeah, it's been almost a decade of running into the same issue, right? Like, you know what I mean? So, sure, I can – personally and as a team, we can breathe a little bit, but in the same token, we can only breathe for about 12 hours and then get right back to it. So it's a balance. It's a blessing. God is good. I wouldn't be here without my teammates, but we got work to do coming up for sure.
1: Adam, that's why I said these moments, these series, these games matter. They matter so much to these players. They think about their legacy. They think about the story. So I applaud Donovan for at least alluding to that because I knew what he was trying to say.
0: I want to know what Cleveland's going to do because I remember when the Knicks advanced to the Eastern Conference Finals last year and they were renaming streets in Times Square, you know, Josh Hart Ave and Brunson Boulevard and, you know, Anthony Towns Avenue. I don't know. I want to know what they're going to do in Cleveland.
1: I don't think they're going to go that far.
0: You got 8 wins. You still need 8 wins. You're only halfway there.
1: Yep.
0: Well, Cade Cunningham probably doesn't care today that he finished 5th in the NBA's MVP vote. SGA, Shai Gilgeous-Alexander, of course, the winner. We're going to get into a little bit of that here from Cade when we come on back. Of course, Cunningham after a tough Pistons loss. It's game night on ESPN Radio and the ESPN app.
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0: Dustin Tinsley, Adam Kaufman, hanging out with you, of course, on the heels of the Cavaliers advancing to the Eastern Conference Finals to face the Knicks. We will get into Spurs Thunder, Game 1, only hours away. Getting excited for that one in Oklahoma City, no doubt about it. Cade Cunningham, though, probably not feeling as good as we are right now. The Pistons go down in Game 7 as favorites at home. We heard from his head coach earlier, J.B. Bickerstaff, talking about, well, really just all the palitudes, all of the positive things about his team and the way that they came out and played as a 60-win unit. As for Cade, though, the star, the face of this franchise, a top-five MVP vote-getter, how did he feel about this team this season?
1: We grew a lot, grew from last year. That was the whole goal of this season, was to grow and become a better team than last year. And we did that. Obviously, disappointing series right here. Fell short of, you know, doing enough of the right things to win the series. But we were number one seed for a reason. We won a lot of games this year. We played great basketball all year long. Really established an identity and stuff that we didn't have for a long time. So, you know, all those things are positives and things that, you know, we'll take into the offseason and come back next year and grow from.
0: So, Cade Cunningham, again, finishes top five in the MVP. SGA, Shea Gilgeous-Alexander, the winner. I'll call it a borderline runaway winner. 83 first-place votes as compared to the 10 for Nikola Jokic. Won by about 300 points. Won't get into the whole voting system. But it was SGA, Jokic, Wemby, Luka, then Cade. Luka, the only one of that group that did not receive any first-place votes. Heavy on the fourth-place votes, which was what accounted for his point total. But back-to-back for SGA, who is hoping, by the way, to go back-to-back and win a championship once again, Justin. But what'd you think? What'd you take away in terms of

0: SGA winning yet again.
1: I didn't have an issue with it. I know a lot of people are going to say, like, oh, well, Jokic did this or Wemby did this. And those guys deserve all the credit in the world, but so does SGA. We're talking about – and look, we got to stop being offended by this because this is part of the story, right? Good, bad, or indifferent. A storyline matters in this. We're talking about SGA, who is – having a historic run that he's on right now. We know about the 20-point game streak that he's on. When you surpass Wilt Chamberlain, you're doing something crazy in an offensive set, right? So we know he just won back-to-back finals, and we know he just won back-to-back MVPs. That's only happened to 14 players in NBA history. Well, now he is now creeping up on, I would say, some really – rare air, some of the rarest of air in NBA lore. There have only been two players in NBA history to win consecutive regular season MVPs and finals MVPs. You know who those two players are? Two guys you may have heard of named Michael Jordan and LeBron James.
2: Sound familiar? Yeah.
1: SGA is creeping on the cusp of that. Look, we just said this with the Cavaliers. You only won 8 games. You're halfway done. And that's true for the Oklahoma City Thunder right now. There's a lot of praise going on around this team. There's a lot of expectations. And I think a lot of people are excited for this Western Conference Finals. But SGA is the best player on the best team. And you can make the argument for Jokic. You can make the argument for anybody else. But SGA had just as good an argument as anybody in that conversation. And he sort of ran away with this thing. He had 83 first-place votes.
2: 14th player in NBA history to win back-to-back MVPs. There are a couple of cases of guys winning 3 in a row. For anyone that doesn't feel like thinking or looking it up using AI, I'll just tell you, Jokic, Giannis, Steph, LeBron, Steve Nash, Tim Duncan, Jordan, Magic, Moses Malone, Bird, Kareem, Wilt, Russell. So that is exceptional. Ooh. Hall of Fame company that SGA is in right there.
1: Ooh. That is just a who's who of names. And I understand the critiques about SGA's game over the years. I don't necessarily have a lot of those critiques. I know the free throw merchant thing was a thing for a while.
2: Yeah, but it still is.
1: And it still is. And I understand that. But no one plays at the speed or at the pace this guy does. He never looks like he's in a rush. He never looks like he's being, you know, deterred by the opposing defense. So this is a really special player that we're watching, and we're watching a really special player at a really special time in his career. So I have no qualms against him winning MVP, because this guy is the epitome of MVP level basketball in this NBA right now in 2026.
2: Well-deserved. I have no issues with it whatsoever. I had a futures ticket on Jokic, so that would have been nice. But that's okay. That's all right. SGA, very deserving MVP. You know, there was an interesting question. We only have a couple minutes before we get a break, but I do want to mix it in. Interesting question that I saw on Twitter, or X if you prefer, earlier today from Kirk Goldsberry, an NBA analyst. He noted, and I haven't really been paying attention to this, to be honest with you, that Americans had won 59 of the first 63 MVPs, the exceptions being Hakeem Olajuwon, Steve Nash when he went back-to-back, Dirk Nowitzki. Since James Harden in 2018, that's 8 straight international MVPs with Giannis, then Giannis, Jokic, then Jokic, Embiid, Jokic again, SGA, SGA. It makes you wonder, and he even, I think, put a poll out on social media, will we see an American win MVP, an American-born player win MVP this decade? And, man, I mean, safe to say the European players have more than caught up, or, you know, in SGA's case, the Canadian players.
1: This is all the Dream Team's fault. No, I'm just messing with you. Look, it's... I know this question and this topic has been around for a few years, but it's absolutely a conversation, man. 8 years is a long time. James Harden, like you said, the last one to win it in 2018. Think of how much the NBA and just your life in general has changed since 2018. So And when you look at – when you said this decade, will an American player win the MVP award this decade? That's when you – I don't know. We have 2027, 2028, and 2029. And you got to figure that guy, Victor Wembanyama, his time is coming up very, very soon. And SGA, regardless of how the Thunder season ends this season, he's going to be right in that conversation again next year. So, obviously, Jokic is still going to be Jokic. We'll see where Giannis ends up this postseason. I mean, this offseason. But it's a very legitimate question to ask, and I think that's why you see a lot of fervor. You see a lot of excitement. You see a lot of excitement around this draft class. You see guys like A.J. DeBonsa. You see guys like Boozer and just so on and so forth. So it's a very legitimate question to ask. And if you're talking about this decade, I just don't know if we will. Maybe Anthony Edwards pops up next year. But I would probably bet on the Europeans to probably sweep the rest of the decade.
0: Just wonder, you mentioned Anthony Edwards, and obviously a very logical choice. I just wonder kind of who's in line. I mean, eventually Cooper Flagg, you would think, maybe, but we're years probably away from that, unless he has a Wemby-like ascension. But, you know, we'll see. It's really interesting, though. You know, the growth of the game is at an all-time high, which is what you want to see as a consumer, for sure.
1: Again, like I said, man, it's all the Dream Team's fault. It's all the Dream Team's fault. We went over there and dominated in 1992. What have we done? No. Woke them up. Did as much as other people do. I just want to see great basketball. But you got to wonder what that feels like for the American-born players in the NBA. Like, when's our time going to come again?
0: 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Again, down to the final four in the NBA. 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
1: I'm Sean Ryder. Donovan Mitchell scored a game-high 26 points along with 6 rebounds and 8 assists as the Cavs blow out the Pistons 125-94. Game 7 of the East Semifinals in Detroit. Sam Merrill makes 5 threes, scores 23 off the bench. The Cavs reach the East Finals for the first time in 8 years and go up against the Knicks with Game 1 on Tuesday night in New York and on ESPN Radio and the app. Coverage starting at 7:30 Eastern. A landslide winner of the NBA MVP make it back-to-back MVP awards for the Thunder's Shai Gilgeous-Alexander. Nikola Jokic was runner-up, followed by Victor Wembanyama, Luka Doncic, Cade Cunningham to round out the top 5. First time since 2015 that a non-American wins the PGA Championship as England's Aaron Rye wins the Wanamaker Trophy and his first major, taking the PGA Championship at 9-under, 3 ahead of John Rahm and Alex Smalley. To baseball and a thrilling walk-off on the south side of Chicago.
2: Tying run at third. Caro hits a fly ball out into deep left center field. It's back there. It is gone! Edgar Caro wins it!
1: Final call on ESPN 1000, and that's Caro's first home run of the season. He had 3 hits and 3 RBIs as the White Sox knock off the Cubs 9-8 in 10 innings. The White Sox are 24-22, and the Phillies are over 500. They're 15-4 under Don Mattingly as manager as they blank the Pirates 6-0.
3: Hey, it's Michelle Smallman, and coming up Monday, I've studied the NFL schedule, which means I'll tell you the exact week when Fernando Mendoza and other rookie quarterbacks will get their first start this season. It's on Sportsnet, 6 a.m. Eastern, right here on ESPN Radio, ESPN2, and ESPNU.

0: ESPN Radio, the ESPN app, Sirius XM Channel 80 with Justin Tinsley, Adam Kaufman. We got you for another half hour. Thanks for hanging out. Again, Cavaliers Eastern Conference Finals bound took care of the Pistons in Game 7 in Detroit, in their house, with relative ease. Let's get thoughts on that from Gary Washburn, Boston Globe national NBA writer. Gary, my friend, how are you, sir?
1: Hey, how's it going, man?
0: Doing great. Great to have you here with us. I'm a lot surprised that the Pistons didn't put up a fight, and honestly, even that they lost this game. I was so sure, Gary, that Detroit and New York, that was what we had waiting in the wings, and the Cavaliers and Donovan Mitchell had other plans. What did you expect going in versus the reality and the way it played out?
1: Yeah, I mean, I thought the Pistons would win in a close one. I thought it would go down to the wire. I thought it'd be kind of a battle to the end in terms of just two teams that are pretty equal and equally flawed, right? I mean, I think both teams have their weaknesses, both have their strengths, both have shown those in this series, and I thought it would go down. But I think when you look at a seven-game series, and sometimes even though it goes seven and you just one win from that next round, you just don't have enough and you run out of gas. And I think the Pistons, for all they've went through this year, the injuries, coming back from 3-1 down against Orlando, you know, winning in Cleveland, down 3-2, it just seemed like they ran out of gas. Their spirit was done. They had nothing left, and Cleveland had a lot left.
2: Gary, what's going on, man? Justin Tinsley here. Let's look forward a little bit. By the time Game 1 tips off, the Knicks will have not played in 9 days. And we know Cleveland just had a long series with Detroit. Give me your top two or three storylines you're looking forward to in the Eastern Conference Finals.
3: Here we go in 3-2.
1: Three storylines. Okay, that's a good one. I think it's just going to be Donovan Mitchell against the New York Knicks. Like, they're going to try to figure out all types of defenses to slow him down. What's he going to do on the big stage? Obviously, there was rumors years ago that the Knicks were interested in him. I think this is the biggest stage he's been on in his career, how he's going to perform. Number two, I think, is James Harden. A chance to get to the finals, a chance to win as an underdog. And I think just the Knicks being the prohibitive favorites, if they don't win this series, it's going to be hell in New York. Like, they would have been favorites over the Pistons or the Cavaliers. But now their road to the finals was an Atlanta team that gave them three good games and kind of gave up, a Philadelphia team that was just complete disarray, and now Cleveland, which is the fourth seed, which has its share of weaknesses. So if the Knicks don't win this series, because all the pressure and all the money should be on the Knicks. I'm sure all the betting odds are heavily in favor of the New York Knicks. If they don't win this, I don't know what's going to happen in New York.
0: Well, Gary, I mentioned you're from the Boston Globe. You cover the entire NBA, but it's not as though you don't have a special focus on the Boston Celtics. And while we're talking about the East, before we look ahead and start previewing the Western Conference Finals, which to me is the de facto NBA Finals anyway, Jaylen Brown was active on the Twitch stream again tonight, Gary. I'm sure you paid attention to it. What'd you make of his comments? Because he's starting to lash out at the media a little bit.
1: Yeah, I just think he feels betrayed, burned, all of what a lot of athletes might feel about kind of this social media world where everybody kind of jumps on every statement and jumps to conclusions and tells you what you're thinking before you even say it. And I just think he's had a beef with certain people for a while, and I think he unleashed some of those issues he's had. And I just don't know what good this is going to do for him. Like, I just don't know the purpose, the end game in this. It's great to lash out. Okay, you're on your own stream, your own platform, but I don't know what good this does for him to start singling people out and lashing at them. It's just time for Jaylen to kind of move on, get to his summer, whatever he plans on doing, getting into the lab, working on his game, getting some rest, getting ready for the 26-27 season as opposed to just focusing on what people are saying about him. And I think he's 10 years in now, and I think there's got to be a level of, you know what, I'm over this stuff. And hopefully, for his sake, this is the last stream for a while. It's fun to have guests. It's fun to kind of talk about the league or talk about your thoughts on the world, et cetera. But now it's starting to get malicious a little bit personal. I hope that this might be the last one for a while.
2: Look, we may not know what Jaylen Brown's end game is, but the San Antonio Spurs and the Oklahoma City Thunder, they know what they want their end game to be, and that's the NBA Finals. And there's a ton of excitement around this Western Conference Finals. But, Gary, you've covered the NBA for a long time. You know how great this Oklahoma City team can be, will be, is, right? So how important is it for Wemby and the Spurs to take game one in OKC against a team that really just doesn't get rattled as the pressure increases throughout the postseason?
1: Justin, you're right. I mean, I think it's important for them to make a statement for the Spurs to punch first. Because if you look at it, Oklahoma City on paper is the better team. Oklahoma City should win this series. But if we go back to the regular season, the Spurs had their number. The Spurs had the formula, the elixir to beat the Thunder. And they have obviously the best center in the game at this point in Victor Wembanyama. They got a bunch of young guns with Castle and Vassell and Harper. And Johnson, they got Deere, and like they have all the weapons to make this a long, compelling series. It's just their poise, and they've shown that they can win on the road. They won twice in Minnesota. They've shown the poise. I think the biggest doubt about San Antonio was, can you go from a lottery team to the Western Conference or NBA Finals in the next year? You usually got to get knocked out early first, and that's not been the case. The Spurs have held up, so why not now? So I think they're the team that's just coming off a victory. As we talked about the Knicks, the Thunder have had a long layoff, so they might be a little bit rusty. So I think game one on Tuesday is a time to catch – sorry, tomorrow is the time to catch the Thunder slipping a little bit and then try to take control of the series and take home court advantage.
0: DraftKings Sportsbook has the Spurs 6.5-point dogs in game one, but it would be fun. It'd be fun to see San Antonio steal this one 2-1 on the money line if anybody is interested in investing. Gary Washburn again, Boston Globe, national NBA writer. Gary, really appreciate the time as always.
1: Hey, thanks, guys.
0: Absolutely. Gary's got to get to bed, Justin. It's late. He stayed up late with us.
2: It is. Yeah, it's almost 1 a.m. on the East Coast.
0: That's right. He sounded lively, though. It didn't sound like we woke him or anything like that. Probably still just catching up on all the postgame sound after that, again, lopsided Cleveland win over Detroit there. But we'll have more time before we wrap the show to expand upon those Western Conference Finals thoughts. The thing that needs to be mentioned that we've spent virtually no time talking about because we've been heavily on the East, understandably so, Jalen Williams out since April 22nd, early in that first-round series with his hamstring injury, is back. Not on the injury report. He is available for Game 1 of the West Finals against the Spurs. He played most of those early games in that season that Gary made reference to. Despite all the San Antonio wins, taking 4 out of 5, he was in most of those games, so maybe it won't matter. I guess we'll see.
2: Look, to have him back, that is huge news for a team that is basically just an embarrassment of riches in terms of talent, right? So if you're an Oklahoma City Thunder fan, and you love this news. But if you're the San Antonio Spurs, you go right at Jalen Williams in game one. You want to test that hamstring. You want to test his lateral movement. You want to put him in pressure situations to make plays. And, again, you don't want to go, you know, spit into the wind, as my grandmother used to say, or tug on Superman's cape just to try to tee him off. But that's smart basketball. San Antonio has enough bodies to throw at him to really test him out. So I think this is going to be one of the more intricate and interesting chess matches within the series. And I think we're going to learn a lot within game one.
0: Will it be stormy for the Spurs in the Western Conference Finals? We'll talk about it when we come on back. It's game night on ESPN Radio and the ESPN app.
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0: Radio. Tune in tomorrow for Game 1 between the Spurs and Thunder. Coverage begins 8 o'clock Eastern, presented by Gusto. Again, it's Spurs and Thunder, which really, I mean, this is what, Justin Tinsley, I have been waiting for. This is the one that I have been trying, like so many others, to just will into existence. The collision course that it has felt like between these two teams, I know there were certainly no moments for the Thunder. I mean, they took care of, you know, easy sweep of the Suns, easy sweep of the Lakers. No doubt OKC would be in this spot. But, you know, there was a fleeting moment or two against Portland for San Antonio, especially when Wemby got hurt there, and we wondered, would he even return during the series with the apparent concussion? And then there was a moment or two against Minnesota before the Spurs did what they were supposed to do, and now here we are. Gary Washburn was just on us, brought up, man, I bet on the betting odds, you know, Cleveland must be a heavy dog against New York. Well, I'll tell you, on the DraftKings Sportsbook, Knicks are minus 265 to win that series, the Cavs plus 215. Now, why did I give you the series pricing as opposed to winning the championship? I'll tell you why. Because I think that's as far as either of these teams gets. I think the winner is coming out of the West. I have felt that way for some time. You tell me, as we get ourselves ready, and we're going to hear from SGA, from Wemby in just a moment, but as we get ready for the Western Conference Finals, Justin, is it to you, barring injury and all the stuff you can't predict, a foregone conclusion that whether it's OKC, the defending champs, or San Antonio, a team on the rise, whichever one gets out of this next best of seven, that's going to be the team hoisting the Larry O'Brien?
1: Yeah, look, I going into the postseason, I picked OKC over the field just because I felt OKC was that tough in every facet. So I'd be a fool to not pick them now. But when you look at the Spurs and when you look at the Oklahoma City Thunder, top to bottom, they feel like more complete teams. They definitely feel like a more complete team than the Cleveland Cavaliers. The Knicks are playing great ball right now. But the predominant favorite is going to come out the Western Conference Finals. And that's why there's so much around this. And I look at this, and you know, for anybody listening, I want you to close your eyes with me right now. If you're driving, don't close your eyes, but just rock with me on this. SGA, obviously the runaway MVP this year. We have Victor Wembanyama, who made no secrets about wanting to be MVP, meeting in the Western Conference Finals. If anybody is going to take it personally, a la Hakeem Olajuwon in the 1995 Western Conference Finals against the San Antonio Spurs, is Victor Wembanyama. I want to see how he is going to approach this series against the MVP in SGA. I want to see how this guy plays hard in all-star games. And I know that's kind of like a lost concept these days, but Victor Wembanyama is that rare young player who seems to understand the magnitude of every moment that he's in. Not saying he's going to succeed every single time, but he definitely recognizes it. And when I look at this Spurs team, when I look at the weapons that they have, obviously Wemby is the creme de la creme, right? But Stephen Castle, like, that dude is a gamer. Dylan Harper is a rookie, but he's a gamer. De'Aaron Fox has had some great games this postseason, and the list goes on. So, yes, the predominant favorite is going to come out the Western Conference Finals. But I won't say it's a dominant, foregone conclusion. Why are we even playing the finals, whoever comes out the East? But I think if it's Knicks versus whoever comes out the West, I think that could be an interesting finals. But I do have OKC repeating at the end of the day.
0: We heard from SGA a little bit earlier about winning his second straight MVP, which is all nice, and I'm sure he'll feel better about it in his private moments or when he reflects later on after his playing career. But for now, it's all eyes on the prize. That means 8 more wins.
2: Honestly speaking, I don't have a tag on it. I don't have a number on it. When it's all said and done, as long as I know I gave everything I had to the game, I'll live with the results. And whatever that looks like, it looks like. Yeah, I don't have a certain amount of accolades I want to collect. I don't have anything I specifically want to do besides win. And as long as I'm giving my every day, my all, and doing it the right way in my way, I'll live with the results, whatever that looks like.
0: As for Victor Wembanyama, again, the guy that, as you said, really wanted to win himself that MVP, finished third in the voting, he's feeling pretty good about a matchup against a team that his team, albeit much earlier in the year, took down 4 out of 5 times.
3: Of course, we're confident, but we need to keep the right confidence level. Right now, I'm not even thinking about it. I'm just thinking about recovering. I'm thinking about getting this press conference over with. And we're gonna see about it in the next couple of days. But it's going to be the same as usual. Prepare, take care of everybody, scout, watch the film, practice.
0: Justin, I'm an old, but what do the kids say? This is going to be cinema. That's what this series is going to be. I am fired up for this series.
1: I mean, you should be. And yes, the kids, they do say absolute cinema. I'm not a kid. I am a 40-year-old man. So I hope I did not just embarrass myself right there. But look, I want to respond to SGA's quote. I understand what he means. Like, I want that. I want this for us. I want that second consecutive title for the Oklahoma City Thunder, and that's what he's focused on. But you also care about accolades as well, especially when that accolade is league MVP. I understand that, hey, maybe, you know, you make an all-rookie team. Yes, that's great, but that's not what you ultimately strive for. You even make an all-star team, but that's not what you ultimately strive for. You deserve to take some time to yourself and celebrate that moment, not get lost in it. But like you said earlier in the show, Adam, consecutive MVPs in this league have only happened 14 times. So, look, I don't know if the kids still say this, but hey, I'm feeling in a groove right now, Adam. I gotta call Cap on that. You definitely care about getting MVP. Not saying it's the season doesn't end, but you damn sure care about winning league MVP. That's nothing to scoff at.
0: No, that means something to him. But I appreciate that he's saying the right things for his club and living in the moment, and nothing compares to a championship. It shouldn't anyway for most of these guys, even if you just had one. Again, Spurs, Thunder, third time since conferences formed in 1970-71, the two teams each with at least a 750 win percentage, which is absurd, in the regular season will meet in the conference finals. Of course, this year, before that, Celtics Sixers way back in 1981. Before that, the Lakers and Bucks in 1972. So, good company.
1: Yeah, I mean, it's incredible company. And when I look at this Spurs team, it's pretty wild to realize that this is their first conference finals since 2017. It was that year that they were looking damn good. They were looking just as good as the Golden State Warriors, believe it or not. But that was game one where Kawhi turned his ankle, and it was a lot of controversy behind it. It was that pretty much spelled the end of his time in San Antonio. So it's just wild to look at how much this franchise has changed since then. Obviously, Pop's not there anymore. The older legends, they're not there anymore. But that same
0: feeling, Pop's around, Duncan's around.
1: Yeah, he's Well, not on the sideline. That's what I mean. Yeah, salute to Greg Popovich, man. Salute to Greg Popovich. I have a special place in my heart for Greg Popovich. But this is a new look Spurs team with the same confidence, the same resolve, and the same, like, we're not going to get too big or too bent out of shape in the moment. It's just going to be really interesting to see how that translates against a team like this Oklahoma City Thunder.
0: Justin, I blinked and show's over, man. That's how fast it goes when you're having a good time.
1: Wow, it's already over. This is amazing. Right? But hey, I enjoyed my first rodeo with you, my man.
0: Amen, man. Let's make sure we'll put in the request. Make sure we could do it again. Not just us, our friends.
1: Yes.
0: Jovan producing, Steven on the board, the whole crew behind the scenes. We appreciate everyone. Again, congrats to the Cleveland Cavaliers advancing to face the Knicks. Looking forward to Monday night tonight, if you're on the East Coast, as we get ready for, again, the Thunder and the Spurs. And by the way, shout out Aaron Rye winning the PGA Championship. Coming up next, SportsCenter All Night with Jay Reynolds. 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
18: 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Another double-double for CC. She's got 19 points and 10 assists.
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20: 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We had three teams slotted into the conference finals in the NBA, two in the West and in the East. The Knicks, New York, awaiting the winner between the Cavs and the Pistons. Detroit, the top seed in the Eastern Conference, facing a Game 7. Home team won the first four games of the series. Then the Cavs took Game 5 at Detroit, but the Pistons returned the favor with a Game 6 win in Cleveland. So Game 7 back in Detroit. Would that be good news or bad news, given the two separate trends for the home teams in the series? We would get the answer relatively early.
21: Schroeder smells blood, drives, Nash dribble, kicks it to the corner. Three ball for Merrill is good. 41-26 Cavs as they extend their lead to 15. A 10-0 run for Cleveland.
22: Here's Mitchell weaving through traffic into the paint. Off the glass and in. Mitchell extends the lead to 20, and J.B. Bickerstaff has seen enough. He calls timeout. 55-35 Cavs with 2:53 to go in the second.
20: Up 20 there. The Cavs would lead by 17 at the half, and then
21: Mobley on the drive. Finds Allen in the paint. Allen turn around, tries to duck under, flips it up and good. Timeout Pistons as the lead is ballooned to 72-49. A 23-point lead. Now flips it to Schroeder on the right wing. Guarded by Harris. They get it back to Mitchell. Mitchell on the right wing on Harris. Step back three on the way. Mitchell, nothing but net. 95-69, up to 26 points here with the lead for the Cavs. Mitchell with 24.
23: And now Mitchell is styling on him too, celebrating after that one. Got Tobias Harris again.
21: Mitchell hangs, fires, misses, gets his own rebound and put back. And that right there explains the night for the Pistons. Donovan Mitchell is going in there, getting his own rebound and put back.
23: He's literally running circles around the Pistons. He's moving at a different speed right now.
20: George Sedano and Kalena Azubuike had the call right here on ESPN Radio. Cavs led by as much as 35. They win it by 31, 125-94 at Detroit. They take the series in seven. Cavs, the third team in NBA history to win a Game 7 on the road by 30 or more. Cavs are the second team since 1976 to have four 20-point scorers in a Game 7. Their coach, Kenny Atkinson.
24: When we play with force, it's really the key. Like force on both ends with our talent. We're really hard to beat. You know, the question we got to answer, and we talked about in the locker room, is we can't have force letdowns, you know, like Game 6, where we were not the forceful team. But tonight we were. That was the whole difference, our force on both ends. You know, and everybody says, it doesn't mean that. No, it does mean something. I think it does. I think this was the next step for us. You know, first day of training camp, I put up our playoff record over the last 3 years, 11-15. You know, I've been saying all year we have a lot to prove. You know, we still have more to prove. That's kind of the next part of it. But we proved something to ourselves that we could take that, you know, another step. So just looking forward to this challenge, this next challenge for us.
20: Cavs into the conference finals. First conference finals appearance since 2018 when they beat the Celtics in seven. It's their third conference finals appearance without LeBron James. Donovan Mitchell, 26 points, 8 assists, 6 rebounds in the Game 7 win. He spoke with our crew from the NBA on ESPN Radio, Kalena Azubuike and George Sedano.
25: There's a lot of emotion right now, but I think the biggest thing is just like... I think the biggest thing, man, we just collectively, like, I think we found, you know, something as a group. But, you know what I mean? It's a blessing. I can't overlook the fact that it's been 9 years. It's been my whole career without getting to this point. So that's a blessing. But we ain't got much time to celebrate. So we got to get right back to it.
26: You guys bought a massive Cleveland contingent here. That's
25: man, shout out to the Cavs fans. Like, they're everywhere. Yeah. This is nuts.
26: My goodness.
25: This is nuts.
26: Talk to me about the adjustment you guys made. Because in Game 6, it seemed like the Pistons a lot more single coverage. You guys were getting inside when you wanted to. But then you were making the dish. You were making the right decisions, yeah. Drawing the bigs over. What was that adjustment like for you and as a team?
25: I think the biggest thing in Game 6, you got to give them credit. They came out with more force. They played like it was their game seven and we did not. But at the end of the day, it's just about how do you respond. And you know this, right, playing in the league, like, it was a letdown. You know, game six was a letdown. We missed an opportunity, but, you know, fortunately, it's a seven-game series, and we had an opportunity to come out there and get another one on the road. But you got to give them credit. They're not going to go down without a fight. And for us to take that lump, right, to lose a game six on our home floor that way, their crowd came on the road, and for us to come out here and respond was huge.
21: You guys made the trade. You bring in James Harden, a guy to help you get to this point. What has he meant for you and this team?
25: Well, I mean, like, you just look, right? Like, it just allows everybody to kind of do what they do. You know, for me, being aggressive, you know, shout out to Thompson, hell of a defender, right? He's got to pick and choose who he guards. You know what I'm saying? So now we're able to get to the paint. Do you help off James? Do you help off me? Now Evan Mobley's downhill. There's more space. And then when you want to, when he wants to, he can get in the paint and make plays for others. So there's just so many different things that just him being on the basketball court alone, he doesn't have to take a shot. That just changes everything for us. And then when he does get downhill, does get to do whatever he does, man, it's working so far. We got to keep it going.
0: Donovan Mitchell making his first career appearance in the conference finals. He'd been in the conference semis four times previously. Those were losses. Finally gets the win in this one with Cleveland as the Cavs get past the Pistons 125-94 in game seven. Pistons 31-point loss, third largest loss by a 60-win team in NBA postseason history. They trailed by 17 at the half, second largest halftime deficit by a one seed in a game seven. Their coach, J.B. Bickerstaff.
1: This team is awesome, and they're a special group of guys. You know, I couldn't be more appreciative of how they allow us to coach them, work with them every single day, the spirit they carry, their willingness to grow, their willingness to sacrifice. And it's a special group. And, again, I can't be more thankful than to be a part of this and to be able to work with these guys.
2: JB, just you guys took a step last year, take another big step this year, playing at home, game seven, especially what you've just done in Cleveland. How big of a disappointment?
1: It's not a disappointment at all. I'm not ever will I be disappointed in these guys. These guys every single day give us what they got. So it is not a disappointment. It's a loss, and it's a tough loss. But, you know, that adjective will never be used as this group.
2: It's not. I'm not saying in the guys necessarily, but the season as a whole, and also I'm sure you had higher expectations, falling far short of that, I guess, is that a disappointment?
1: I don't think we fell short of anything, and I don't like the direction of your question, I'll be honest with you. Like, these guys have improved massively and done a great job. Anything other than positivity towards this group, like, is unacceptable. You know, the turnaround from where we've come from, what these guys have been willing to do. Yeah, we, you know, everybody wants to win a championship every year. But, you know, how much did you grow? How much did you improve? Did you sacrifice for the greater good of the team? Our guys did that collectively every single day, and we got better. We put ourselves in position to be here. So there's nothing disappointing about you know, this group and the outcome of this.
0: 60-22 in the regular season was Detroit. Pistons losing in the conference semifinals as the one seed. The bar was high, but what about the season? ESPN analyst Janae Ogumike.
3: First, I want to put things into context. And, you know, I took my glasses off because I was like, oh, you know, a little emotional, because I felt like those guys, they tried so hard this year. You know, I'm a glass half full type of gal. And I feel like people forget that just three seasons ago, this was a team that tied the NBA worst record with 28 straight losses. They were in the gutter. They finished that year, I think, just one game off of the worst record in the league. Three seasons later, Cade Cunningham is in the conversation for MVP. This is a squad that finished number one in the regular season in the East. They got to get Cade some help. He is a bad man. I know we talk about the bad boy Pistons. He's a bad man. And sometimes he has to do, I wouldn't even say sometimes, most of the times he's had to do bad all by himself. That's not sustainable in this NBA. You see so many squads where they have one, two, three, even looking at the Cavaliers, four options, four guys playing really well. And so they need to get more balance offensively to support him. They need to find a better secondary creator. Tobias Harris tried all he could, and Jalen Duren had to do better. He has to improve in these meaningful games. But right now, their universe is around Cade, and they have to find ways to get him more help in the future.
0: Cade Cunningham, 13 points, a career playoff low in the Game 7 loss for the Pistons. SportsCenter All Night, ESPN Radio. Pistons season is over. Cavs advance to the Eastern Conference Finals. Game 1 with the Knicks is Tuesday. Every game from here on out, conference finals and NBA finals here on ESPN Radio, presented by Gusto. Tuesday, game one of the Eastern Conference Finals. Monday, game one of the Western Conference Finals. Coverage at 8 o'clock Eastern. And that Western Conference final will feature the NBA MVP.
4: According to ESPN, Shams Charania, Shai Gilgeous-Alexander has been named the league's MVP for the second consecutive year.
5: The way things are run in this organization, in this city, it breeds success. And it's no coincidence. I'm just lucky to end up here.
0: As he did a year ago, Shai Gilgeous-Alexander named the MVP this season. He ranked second in scoring with just over 31 points per game, shooting a career best 55% from the field, also averaged a career-high 6.5 assists as the Thunder put up the NBA's best record for the second consecutive season. And this marks the fourth straight season that SGA finished in the top five in MVP voting. Won it the past two.
5: Honestly speaking, I don't have a tag on it. I don't have a number on it. When it's all said and done, as long as I know I gave everything I had to the game, I'll live with the results. And whatever that looks like, it looks like. Yeah, I don't have a certain amount of accolades I want to collect. I don't have anything I specifically want to do besides win. And as long as I'm giving my everyday, my all, and doing it the right way and my way, I'll live with the results, whatever that looks like. It's special. And not really for me personally, but more so for, like, the city and the organization. I think, like, someone told me a stat. It's been 4 MVPs in the last 12 years to go through this building, and I don't think that's coincidence. There's a reason why you have success when you come through this program and this facility and this city. Like, everything I just mentioned, from the fans, the love they give, to the ownership, the front office, for making things easy, making sure we're getting our work in, the coaches playing the right brand of basketball and holding the right things accountable. The way things are run in this organization, in this city, it breeds success. And it's no coincidence. I'm just lucky to end up here.
0: SGA is the fifth active player to be named the MVP in consecutive seasons, seventh player in the last four decades to win multiple MVPs before turning 28. Every retired player to win consecutive MVPs has been inducted into the Hall of Fame. SportsCenter All Night, ESPN Radio, from the NBA to golf in the year's second major, giving us a bit of a surprise on Sunday.
6: Aaron Rye has just hit a beautiful birdie putt on 17, and he drains it from 50 feet. Aaron Rye is unstoppable at Aronimink. He is 9 under par.
7: Aaron Rye. From long range, that's his superpower. 50-foot putts. Listen to this.
8: Sets the putter next to the ball. He takes one practice stroke, then sets the putter behind the ball. Usually takes two or three looks, depending upon the length. Takes two looks, gets that started out on the right. He needs to carry up over the top of the hill, and that's not even going to come close to getting there. Came up way short. That's about 10 feet short. So with that miss right there, Aaron Rye is your 2026 PGA champion at Aronimink. I got to tell you, that was a masterclass performance today by Aaron Rye.
0: SiriusXM PGA Tour Radio final round, 5 under 65. He was 9 under for the week for a three-shot win over John Rahm and Alex Smalley.

0: gone on to achieve incredible things and had phenomenal careers. But to win this event, and to be a person that's the first one to have won it in such a long time from England is an amazing thing and something to be extremely proud of.
1: Before the tournament at DraftKings, it was 290-1 to win. Rounds of 70, 69, 67, 65. Got better in each round, gets his first career major victory. ESPN analyst Andy North.
2: Well, I think there's a couple of things you look at. You look at actual stat numbers and you look at the eye test. He was great chipping approach shots number two, putting number five, and that's a great combination. That you do that, you're going to have a great chance. But I thought the eye test, watching him play the last nine holes of a championship, he looked like he was in complete control. He drove it in the fairway, hit it on the greens. One of the only fairways he missed, he drove it in the greenside bunker at the drivable 13th. That is a fairway as far as I'm concerned. I mean, he just played beautiful golf, didn't make mistakes, and looked like he never got above out of his comfort zone playing.
1: 23 birdies or better over the course of the week en route to the PGA Championship. How big is the concern with the bullpen? That's next. SportsCenter All Night continues. It's ESPN Radio.
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1: 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We've hit prime season for college graduations. We're also winding down the spring seasons. Fourth seed Virginia winning the men's tennis championship, beating Texas, which was the two seed for Virginia. Seventh men's tennis title all since 2013. The ACC now has six team titles this academic year. The NC State women's cross country, Florida State women's soccer, Virginia women's swimming and diving, Notre Dame men's and women's fencing. ACC could add to that. Baseball still has the road to Omaha. Softball charting its way to Oklahoma City. And the ACC still represented. Duke is one of the 16 teams still standing after this weekend's regionals. But of those 16 teams remaining, nine are from the SEC, including Alabama, the top seed in the tournament, which outscored its opponents 20-0 this regional weekend. They sweep the regional without allowing a run. ESPN analyst Tara Henry and Tori Vidalis.
2: They're deep, right? And they can rely on each other throughout the tournament. When you get into postseason, it is so much more about a staff mentality moving forward in this game because of how offensive-minded our sport has become. And now that Alabama has two big arms, really three if you count Kaven Pelosi, another freshman who's really come and eat up some innings for Alabama, but they allow each other to rest and be a little bit more fresh for this postseason run, and that's what they've been able to do all season. So just playing off of each other and also learning from one another, pushing one another, because anytime you have somebody that's just as good, if not better than you, it makes you want to get that much better every time you show up to that field.
3: I agree with you, Tori, and I also think when you take a look at Alabama, this offense has been really, really impressive. And also, you mentioned the freshman class and Vic Bowden. How about Anna Roman and Ambry Taylor as well? But we saw Jenna Young get it done today. And then Audrey Vandegrift hitting the long ball. That is production up and down the lineup. And heading into a super regional, that is something that Patrick Murphy loves to see from his team. When you've got pitching, you've got an offense, you can go.
2: Yeah, and how about Jenna Young with two home runs? We're used to seeing the Brooke Wells, the Alexis Papillo. Yes. But the freshmen stepping up and the speedsters, too. This team is just athletic and deep, and they can swing it.
1: Alabama getting LSU in the Super Regionals, one of three Supers featuring SEC against SEC. UCLA is also headed to the Super Regionals off a milestone moment.
4: Megan Grant lifting it high, sending number 40 over the fence.
5: I mean, here I go, not fearing what'll happen. Bang.
4: 40 home runs in a season.
5: Man.
4: Nobody's ever done it.
5: Oh, just goosebumps still in my arms.
1: UCLA beating South Carolina 15-1 run rule. Megan Grant, 89 homers in her career, 40 of them this season. That's an all-time record.
4: Megan, what does it feel like to hit 40 home runs in a season?
6: I mean, it's surreal. When I first started, I did not think, you know, I would ever get to this point, but I guess the hard work pays off, you know.
1: UCLA gets UCF in the Super Regionals next weekend. SportsCenter All Night, ESPN Radio. Speaking of action on the diamond, in New York, Mets and Yankees. Yankees take a 6-3 lead to the bottom of the ninth, but
7: first pitch, breaking ball hit deep to left field. It's down the line. It's hooking. It is a home run! Tie game! Tie game! Tyrone Taylor tucks it just inside the foul pole. Down the left field line. It's a three-run homer. The Mets have tied it down to their last out here in the bottom of the ninth inning.
1: Well, that ties it up, and so it was on to the 10th. Yankees don't score in the top half and in the home half.
8: 0-1. Chopper over the mound toward the middle of the infield. Runner coming home. There's no play. Simeon scores. Game over. The Maine Mets, one comeback at a time, have won the series. They win this one in 10, 7-6.
1: Mets fourth walk-off win this season. 880 ESPN New York, 7-6 in 10. Yankees fifth walk-off loss this season. Third straight series loss. They finished 2-7 over their nine-game road trip. Outfielder Aaron Judge.
9: We're a couple close games, but, you know, just about finishing the job. You know, a couple games here where, you know, we got to close it out, or, you know, some games and extras that we got to, you know, get a couple runs across and just don't get the job done. So the boys are playing hard, though. I think the biggest thing is guys are playing tough and making the plays they need to, but just coming up a little bit short.
1: Yankees losing in 10 after giving up the game-tying three-run homer with two outs in the ninth inning. Yankees nine blown saves this season. They're most within the first 50 games of a season since 2007. Manager Aaron Boone concerned about that bullpen?
10: No, I think they're all capable of getting big outs, and they have throughout this year. We just had a terrible road trip where we certainly had some tough ones. That's part of it. We got to, you know, get after it tomorrow.
1: Milwaukee, Baltimore, and the Mets on that road trip. The Chicago matchup on Sunday also went 10 innings.
11: Tying run at third. Caro hits a fly ball out into deep left center field. It's back there. It is gone! Edgar Caro wins it! Shut up!
1: ESPN 1000. White Sox with the 9-8 win in 10. Their first walk-off homer since 2024. Their first walk-off homer against the Cubs since 2003. White Sox get the win. They are 7-1 since May 9th, their best record in an 8-game span this season. Well, we went 7, and it's now final. That's next. SportsCenter All Night. It's ESPN Radio.
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1: Aaron Rye with a final round 65 on Sunday captures the PGA Championship, his first major. SGA wins his second straight NBA MVP. Conference finals are set. Spurs, Thunder get underway tonight, Tuesday. It's the Knicks and the Cavs.
2: That'll do it. The Cleveland Cavaliers are moving on to the Eastern Conference Finals. They'll take on the New York Knicks. A final score for the Cavs. They win 125-94 in Detroit.
3: The result is surprising, but the way it happened is even more surprising.
1: 125-94, Cavs becoming the third team in NBA history to win a Game 7 on the road by at least 30. Pistons bow out as the top seed, failing to make the Eastern Conference Finals. Cavaliers, backed by Donovan Mitchell, 26 points, 8 assists, 6 rebounds. Jared Allen had 23 points, spoke with NBA on Prime.
4: Jared, I think it's official, especially in these playoffs. Game 7, Jared Allen is real. How would you describe just the mentality you guys came into this game to just dominate on the road in Game 7?
5: We just knew that we had to get the job done. We knew that we had to bring a lot of force. It's a tough arena to win in. And we knew that every single possession, every single play was super important.
4: And look, you've been battling alongside Donovan Mitchell for a while now. What stood out to you about the way he steadied this group with his playmaking and scoring tonight?
5: He started out the game not trying to take it over, not trying to score every single basket. He started the game trying to distribute the ball. And I think that's huge for a leader like him, trying to get everybody else going and then getting himself going second.
4: Okay, so quick turnaround. Yeah. Madison Square Garden, the Knicks, the Eastern Conference Finals, Jared.
5: Absolutely.
4: After silencing this crowd here in Game 7, what are you expecting in that environment on Tuesday?
5: Yeah, we know it's going to be a loud environment. We know that their fans are incredible fans, crazy fans, but we know that we can do it. We came to an incredible arena like this and took over the game. We just have to do it again.
4: Lastly, Eastern Conference Finals. How does that feel?
5: Feels good. We're along this journey. Every step is a step further. We just have a job more to do.
1: Jared Allen with 23. Sam Merrill had 23 as well on 7 of 10 shooting. Game 7 turns into a 31-point road rout for the Cavs. And you heard it here on ESPN Radio. George Sedano, Kalena Azubuike had the call for us. George?
2: Jay, thank you so much. Kalena, the Cavs came in here in a hostile building. This place had energy to begin with here in Detroit. They shut it down pretty quick with nearly a wire-to-wire victory.
3: From the jump, they came out, and you could tell by the way Donovan Mitchell was moving and grooving. He was aggressive and assertive, and Jared Allen came out. He was aggressive and assertive from the jump. You heard it. They are all talking about force. Donovan Mitchell was talking about the force and aggression that they played with, the sense of urgency. They had it. They didn't have it in Game 6. They had it tonight. They made up for it. They took care of the ball a lot of the game. Only 13 turnovers, 31 assists. We were talking about them trusting the pass. They made the adjustment. Get inside, get in the paint, make the right decision. Draw the help in, draw Durant in. Dish it off to his man. A lot of times they're making the Pistons bigs look crazy tonight because they're coming over to help. A lot of times they're in the air alone, jumping at them, and the Cavs are making the right pass. They're finishing inside. They got 58 points in the paint, and the Pistons, throughout these playoffs and elimination games, one thing they've done so well is limit the opponent points in the paint. They weren't able to do that tonight because their point of attack defense broke down. Their on-ball defense kind of broke down. They weren't able to keep guys in front of them. The Cavs were driving by them. They were dishing. They were making all the right reads, all the right decisions, and they shot the ball well. And Sam Merrill played incredibly well, knocking down threes.
2: Before we get to the conference finals matchup in the East, 30 seconds on the Pistons season and what you think their offseason should look like.
3: It's disappointing. They had a really good regular season, finishing at the top spot. You were wondering how, okay, Cade with a collapsed lung, how is he going to come into the playoffs? He played amazingly well all throughout the playoffs. Didn't play as well in the last game in a win. You thought he was going to have a bounce back game tonight. 12 points in the first half. 1 point in the second half. He's still the engine. He's still the motorcade. You can ride him. He's only going to get better and better. Cade Cunningham's going to have a chip on his shoulder next season.
6: Now, for sure, I don't think there's any doubt. They'll probably look for a secondary scorer to help him, playmaker. Now, this Knicks-Cavs series, what do you make of it?
3: I'm looking forward to it. I said it, the Knicks are the best three-point shooting team in the league in the playoffs this season. You know what Brunson's going to give you. I think the X factor is Mikal Bridges. I do like the way they've involved Karl-Anthony Towns. They're making sure they play through him at times, let him make decisions, let him attack from the top of the key, get his post-ups in there. He's got to try to dominate. But I do think the Cavs' double bigs, the two agile bigs, could give the Knicks some problems in trying to defend the ISO of a James Harden, and the decision-making there, and Donovan Mitchell, and how tenacious he can prove to be tough for the Knicks. They do have a smaller player in Jalen Brunson on the defensive side. Can the Cavs look to expose him at times and get him switched on to people? But it's going to be a tough battle. It could go seven games again.
6: Well, we'll see. Hopefully that'll be the case for the NBA fans out there to get another seven-game series. But the Pistons fall short in this one. The Cavs are moving on with a road victory. They will go and face the Knicks in the Eastern Conference Final. Our final score here in Game 7 in Detroit, the Cavs 125, the Pistons 94. For Kalena Azubuki, I'm George Sedano right here on your home for the NBA, ESPN Radio, and the ESPN app. Now let's go back to Jay Reynolds in the studio.
1: All right, George, NBA down to its final four conference finals set to get underway. After dropping the first game of their series with Minnesota, the Spurs bounce back and win the series in six. Anthony Edwards giving the Spurs their flowers, saying they were the better team. As for the Wolves getting over that hump moving forward, ESPN senior writer Tim Bontemps.
7: Well, I mean, sure, it'd be nice if they could add a superstar to their roster. They just don't really have the ammunition to theoretically go do that. So it will be interesting to see what their summer looks like. And look, I think whether it's the Timberwolves or any other team in the West that's not Oklahoma City or San Antonio, when you're looking at those two teams going forward, I mean, you've got, arguably the three best players moving forward on the Spurs are all on their rookie deal still, and Victor Wembanyama, Stephon Castle, and Dylan Harper. And the Thunder have, I think two guys over 30 on the entire roster, and their whole core is basically all guys in their early to mid-20s. So, I mean, these two teams should be set up for what has a chance to be one of the all-time iconic rivalries in the history of the league over the next 5 to 10 years as they go back and forth atop the West. And everybody else has got a titanic challenge to try to catch up and keep up with them. And, Minnesota is probably going to be one of the first teams to really stare down the barrel of that with, Anthony Edwards getting closer to his prime and most of this roster in its
1: 30s. Tuesday, we'll see game one of the Eastern Conference Finals, but Monday, game one of the Western Conference Finals. Timberwolves fell short. Spurs and Thunder's getting underway on Monday. Our coverage here on ESPN Radio begins at 8 o'clock Eastern. Right now, SportsCenter all night. Back to baseball in Anaheim. Dodgers, Angels.
8: 0-1. Swung on. Hot shot into left center. A base hit. Here comes Kinnan to score. Ohtani rounding third. He will score. Andy Páez does it again with runners in scoring position. Drives in two. It is 6-0 Dodgers.
1: AM 570 LA Sports. Dodgers outscoring the Angels 31-3 in the three-game series. They win Sunday 10-1. Dodgers' fifth consecutive win. Longest active win streak in Major League Baseball. Shohei Ohtani, 3-for-5, couple of RBI, 8 hits, 8 RBI over his last 4 games. Angels, meanwhile, with their 6th consecutive loss. Dodgers put up 10. So did the Giants.
9: Suarez set the pitch. Bader swings, drives one to right towards the corner. Cortez going back. He's looking up. It is gone! Harrison Bader has hit a grand slam for the Giants. It is an 8-run 8th inning, and Bader fired up as he rounds the bases. Giants have broken it wide open. It's 10-1.
1: KNBR with the call. Giants, as you heard, 8 in the 8th. Their most in an inning since scoring 9 in the 11th inning a year ago in May at Wrigley. They beat the Athletics on Sunday, 10-1, their 20th win in their 47th game this season. Most games needed to reach 20 wins in a season since 2008. They beat the Athletics in this one. Guardians also put up 10. They beat the Reds 10-3. Guardians' third game scoring double-digit runs this season. Six homers, most of the game since 2019 against the Yankees. SportsCenter All Night, ESPN Radio. Phillies and Pirates, and the Phillies doing something that few have been able to do.
10: Here's the pitch. Stott swings, drives it up the alley, right center field, on the run. Triolo won't get it. It'll one-hop the fence. Bohm is in. Marsh is coming in. Garcia's around at third base. A two-run double for Bryson Stott, and the Phillies lead it 5-0.
1: Sports Radio 94 WIP. Phillies go on to a 6-0 shutout of the Pirates. They're 16-5 since April 25th. Second-best win percentage in baseball during that span. But on Sunday, they got to Paul Skeens. Skeens went 5 innings, gave up 6 hits and 5 earned runs, tied for the most earned runs in his career.
11: Just didn't execute a few pitches, and they did a good job there, so yeah, I'll have to rewatch it. I just didn't execute a few pitches, and they got to him.
12: How challenging is it to navigate a lineup of that caliber?
11: It's challenging, but it's the big leagues. You know, every lineup's good, so yeah, just got to execute a little more consistently.
13: How have you felt that this team has responded to the doses of adversity you guys have had so far this year?
11: Yeah, I'm not worried about it. I think it's probably a good time for an off day, but I think we're in a good spot going into, you know, this next stretch, and not worried about how we'll respond at all.
1: Paul Skeens roughed up on Sunday. Pirates have a 3-game losing streak, second longest streak this season. They did have a 5-game losing streak at the end of April. Padres and Mariners at the Sunday night game.
9: Here comes the 1-1. Ball drilled deep right field. Going! Gone! Another long homer for Gavin Sheets. Destroyed to right field. 404 feet, his second homer of the game. Pitch, and France serves one out towards shallow center. Rodriguez has to play it on a bounce. Merrill is in. Laureano racing around third. And France with a two-out, two-run single. 7-0 Padres. A 5-run sixth inning for San Diego.
1: Rough afternoon for the Mariners. ESPN Radio with the call. Padres an 8-3 win. Mariners are one hit. Padres 28-18 on the season. Half game back of the Dodgers for first place in the National West. 3-game series against the Dodgers coming up starting today in San Diego. Padres picking up their third sweep of the season. Diamondbacks an 8-6 win against the Rockies. Corbin Carroll 2-for-4, 2 homers, 3 RBI en route to the victory. The Orioles and Nationals.
14: The pitch from Michaelis. Swinging a high fly ball. Deep right field. Wood stops at the wall. That'll do it. Orioles strike again. Their third home run of the afternoon is a sizzler over the wall in right field. And the first of the season for Colton Cowser.
1: WBAL. Orioles go on to a 7-3 win over the Nats. Orioles' third game this season with at least 3 homers. Blue Jays beat the Tigers 4-1. Vlad Guerrero Jr. 2-for-4. With his third homer of the season, Braves an 8-1 rout of the Red Sox. 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
1: 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Right decision for the Steelers? Earlier on ESPN Radio are Matt Jones and Myron Metcalf.
18: It feels like the only decision to me. You know, I think a lot of people who are disappointed, it's like, where do you turn? It's a terrible free agent market. The only really quality player available in a trade was Kyler Murray and Tua. So I don't know. I think it says more about the fact that they just don't believe in Mason Rudolph, Drew Aller, or Will Howard yet, you know, and they feel like Mike McCarthy.
19: First of all, when you say Mason Rudolph yet, he's been there 10 years. Like, yeah. And he has, yet, been yet picked over. He has been picked over so many times. Like, poor Mason Rudolph. Yeah. They just go out on the street and try to find somebody to start over him. He's like the woman that's like, are you going to keep coming back to me? And there's, you know, I mean, poor. Yeah. But anyway, go ahead.
18: Yeah, they still have a guy behind Aaron Rodgers that they trust. And if you're Mike McCarthy, you feel like you have a familiar face. Maybe that pairing works out. So I get why you do it. I don't know what else they would have done. What's the other option?
19: Well, there isn't another option. I mean, you're right. I mean, the other option would be go sign Kyler Murray. You know, is that an upgrade? Maybe, but you can't just sign Kyler Murray for 1 year. You're committing to him for at least two or three, and I can understand how you would decide, I don't want to be in the Kyler Murray business. Well, Aaron Rodgers, the things I was most worried about with Aaron Rodgers, he kind of didn't have that happen last year. I mean, he wasn't particularly great, but he also didn't blow the team up. So I guess the theory is he'll just not blow the team up for another year. And Mike McCarthy, maybe he gets, I don't know what he's going to get out of him that anybody else would, but you're just basically signing up for another year of mediocrity. They're not going to be a contender. And, you know, you fired Mike Tomlin and you're probably going 9-8 again.
1: 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Aaron Rodgers, 1 year deal worth up to $25 million. He's expected to include a base salary between $22 and $23 million. 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
1: 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Super regional action next weekend on ESPN. 9 of the 16 teams from the SEC. 6 could reach Oklahoma City. There will be a minimum of 3. 3 of the super regionals are SEC against SEC. Texas, meanwhile, gets Arizona State. Longhorns outscoring their opponents 25-1 this season.
2: Best part of Texas's game right now is...
3: That's a toss-up, honestly.
2: There may not even be an answer to that.
3: What's funny is we've talked so much about Texas and the lull that they've had in April, so it's amazing to see them come out. The reigning national champions, might I add, they know what it takes to get to the World Series, and they know what it takes to win it. And I think behind the arm of Teagan Kavan and now an offense that is suddenly finding their stride again, I don't know which one you'd pick.
1: Longhorns outscored their opponents 25-1 this weekend. Super Regionals next weekend on ESPN. Twins a 5-4 win over the Brewers on Sunday. Brewers stranding the tying run at third in the ninth inning. Rays double up the Marlins 6-3. Rays third time winning 30 of their first 45 games of the season. SportsCenter All Night ESPN Radio. As for Sunday's top sounds, John Ryder.
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5: Thanks, Jay. We start with a winner take all game 7 of the East Semis in Detroit, and defense leading to offense for the Cavs as they won in convincing fashion. George Sedano and Kalena Azubuike with the call on ESPN Radio.
6: Back to Sasser. They dump it into Duren. Duren blocked from behind by Mobley, and he gets it back. Mobley gets it back from Duren. They kick it to the corner. Struce wide open for 3.
7: Struce! The Struce is loose. He buries a 3.
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0: Number 4.
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9: Megan Grant lifting it high, sending number 40 over the
10: bus. I mean, here I go, not fearing what'll happen. 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
11: Man.
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0: Number 3.
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10: Aaron Rye has just hit a beautiful birdie putt on 17. He drains it from 50 feet. Aaron Rye is unstoppable at Aronimink. He is 9 under par.
12: Aaron Rye from long range. That's his superpower. 50-foot putts. 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
0: Number 2.
5: To baseball, and the Giants explode in the 8th against the A's. The call on KNBR.
13: Suarez set the pitch. Bader swings, drives one to right towards the corner. Cortez going back. He's looking up. It is gone! Harrison Bader has hit a grand slam for the Giants. It is an 8-run eighth inning. And Bader fired up as he rounds the bases. Giants have broken it wide open. It's 10-1.
0: Number 1.
5: JR top sound, an exciting finish on the south side of Chicago. The White Sox walk off the Cubs in 10. The final call on ESPN 1000.
14: Tying run at third. Caro hits a fly ball out into deep left center field. It's back there. It is gone! Edgar Caro wins it! Shut up!
1: White Sox led 7-4 entering the ninth. They needed 10 to win it. SportsCenter All Night ESPN Radio. Cleveland taking game 7 at Detroit Sunday. Cavs. Knicks now for the Eastern Conference Finals. ESPN analyst Chinay Ogumike.
15: This is lit. We've got two teams that are playing really great basketball in the Eastern Conference Finals, the Knicks and the Cavs. And guess what? The matchups are amazing. I think that the first 40 minutes are going to be dictated by the paint. I love this paint matchup between Karl-Anthony Towns taking on Evan Mobley and Jarrett Allen. Kat, we've seen in the postseason, he's already had multiple triple doubles. They sort of revitalized how you view Karl-Anthony Towns, because before we thought, oh, he's a three-point shooter. I'm the best reclaimed, you know, shooting big man, but then he's been able to have passing games similar to the Cleveland Cavalier front court. Those two have equally been dynamic as a tandem. Mobley off the dribble, Allen with force and authority, and I love how they were talking about, I think it was Coach Kenny Atkinson, saying, hey, he's our X factor, even though we thought it was Mobley. So if you think about the paint, the first 40 minutes, I think, will be dictated there. If Kat's passing can really dictate, or will it be the other side? But lastly, I'll say this. The final 8 minutes, the closing time, the winning time, my goodness, we might have a shootout.
1: We will see. Game one coming up Tuesday. Spurs Thunder for game one of the Western Conference Final coming up on Monday. We'll have every game here on ESPN Radio. Our coverage begins at 8 o'clock Eastern. A century-long drought ends near Philly. That's next. 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
7: It's game seven for all the marbles as Cade and the Pistons clash with Spida and the Cavs.
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9: Merrill, the four-point play attempt now coming up as he nails the three.
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11: The pitch from Michaelis, swinging a high fly ball, deep right field, Wood stops at the wall, that'll do it, or he'll strike again. Their third home run of the afternoon.
7: History on the links, 100 years in the making.
12: To win this event and then to be, that person that's the first one to have won in such a long time from England is an amazing thing and something to be extremely proud of.
7: Handing out the hardware on the hardwood.
13: I don't have a certain amount of accolades I want to collect. 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
7: Plus, Clark Mitchell and the Fever take on the Storm.
14: Inbounds goes to Cunningham, who sealed off Heinemann and banks it in. Another double-double for CC. She's got 19 points and 10 assists.
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15: 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We had three teams slotted into the conference finals in the NBA, two in the West, and in the East, the Knicks. New York awaiting the winner between the Cavs and the Pistons. Detroit, the top seed in the Eastern Conference, facing a game seven. Home team won the first four games of the series. Then the Cavs took game five at Detroit, but the Pistons returned the favor with a game six win in Cleveland. So game seven back in Detroit. Would that be good news or bad news given the two separate trends for the home teams in the series? We would get the answer relatively early.
8: Schroeder smells blood, drives, Nash dribble, kicks it to the corner. Three ball for Merrill is good. 41-26 Cavs as they extend their lead to 15. A 10-0 run for Cleveland.
16: Here's Mitchell weaving through traffic into the paint. Off the glass and in. Mitchell extends the lead to 20, and J.B. Bickerstaff has seen enough. He calls timeout. 55-35 Cavs with 2:53 to go in the second.
15: Up 20 there. The Cavs would lead by 17 at the half, and then
8: Mobley on the drive. Finds Allen in the paint. Allen turn around, tries to duck under, flips it up and good. Timeout Pistons as the lead is ballooned to 72-49. A 23-point lead. Now flips it to Schroeder on the right wing. Guarded by Harris. They get it back to Mitchell. Mitchell on the right wing. On Harris. Step back three on the way. Mitchell, nothing but net. 95-69. Up to 26 points here with the lead for the Cavs. Mitchell with 24.
17: And now Mitchell is styling on him too. Celebrating after that one. Got Tobias Harris again.
8: Mitchell hangs, fires, misses, gets his own rebound and put back. And that right there explains the night for the Pistons. Donovan Mitchell is going in there, getting his own rebound and putback.
17: He's literally running circles around the Pistons. He's moving at a different speed right now.
7: George Sedano and Kalena Azubuike had the call right here on ESPN Radio. Cavs led by as much as 35. They win it by 31, 125 to 94 at Detroit. They take the series in seven. Cavs, the third team in NBA history to win a Game 7 on the road by 30 or more. Cavs are the second team since 1976 to have four 20-point scorers in a Game 7. Their coach, Kenny Atkinson.
0: When we play with force, it's really the key. Like force on both ends with our talent. We're really hard to beat. You know, the question we got to answer, and we talked about in the locker room, is we can't have force letdowns, you know, like Game 6, where we were not the forceful team. But tonight we were. That was the whole difference, our force on both ends. You know, and everybody says, it doesn't mean that. No, it does mean something. I think it does. I think this is the next step for us. You know, first day of training camp, I put up the playoff record over the last 3 years, 11-15. You know, I've been saying all year we have a lot to prove. You know, we still have more to prove. That's kind of the next part of it. But we proved something to ourselves that we could take that, you know, another step. So just looking forward to this challenge, this next challenge for us.
7: Cavs into the conference finals. First conference finals appearance since 2018 when they beat the Celtics in seven. It's their third conference finals appearance without LeBron James. Donovan Mitchell, 26 points, 8 assists, 6 rebounds in the Game 7 win. He spoke with our crew from the NBA on ESPN Radio, Kalena Azubuike and George Sedano.
18: There's a lot of emotion right now, but I think the biggest thing is just like... I think the biggest thing, man, we just collectively, like, I think we found, you know, something as a group. But, you know what I mean? It's a blessing. I can't overlook the fact that it's been 9 years. It's been my whole career without getting to this point. So that's a blessing. But we ain't got much time to celebrate. So we got to get right back to it.
17: You guys bought a massive Cleveland contingent here. That's
18: man, shout out to the Cavs fans. Like, they're everywhere. Yeah. This is nuts.
17: My goodness.
18: This is nuts.
17: Talk to me about the adjustment you guys made. Because in Game 6, it seemed like the Pistons a lot more single coverage. You guys were getting inside when you wanted to. But then you were making the dish. You were making the right decisions, yeah. Drawing the bigs over. What was that adjustment like for you and as a team?
18: I think the biggest thing in Game 6, you got to give them credit. They came out with more force. They played like it was their Game 7 and we did not. But at the end of the day, it's just about how do you respond. And you know this, right, playing in the league, like, it was a letdown. You know, Game 6 was a letdown. We missed an opportunity. But, you know, fortunately, it's a seven-game series, and we had an opportunity to come out there and get another one on the road. But you got to give them credit. They're not going to go down without a fight. And for us to take that lump, right, to lose a Game 6 on our home floor that way, their crowd came on the road, and for us to come out here and respond was huge.
8: You guys made the trade. You bring in James Harden, a guy to help you get to this point. What has he meant for you and this team?
18: Well, I mean, like, you just look, right? Like, it just allows everybody to kind of do what they do. You know, for me, being aggressive, you know, shout out to Thompson, hell of a defender, right? He's got to pick and choose who he guards. You know what I'm saying? So now we're able to get to the paint. Do you help off James? Do you help off me? Now Evan Mobley's downhill. There's more space. And then when you want to, when he wants to, he can get in the paint and make plays for others. So there's just so many different things that just him being on the basketball court alone, he doesn't have to take a shot. That just changes everything for us. And then when he does get downhill, does get to do whatever he does, man, it's working so far. We got to keep it going.
7: Donovan Mitchell making his first career appearance in the conference finals. He'd been in the conference semis 4 times previously. Those were losses. Finally gets the win in this one with Cleveland as the Cavs get past the Pistons 125-94 in Game 7. Pistons 31-point loss, third largest loss by a 60-win team in NBA postseason history. They trailed by 17 at the half, second largest halftime deficit by a 1 seed in a Game 7. Their coach, J.B. Bickerstaff.
19: This team is awesome, and they're a special group of guys. You know, I couldn't be more appreciative of how they allow us to coach them, work with them every single day, the spirit they carry, their willingness to grow, their willingness to sacrifice. And it's a special group. And, again, I can't be more thankful than to be a part of this and to be able to work with these guys.
20: JB, just you guys took a step last year, taking another big step this year, playing at home, Game 7, especially what you've just done in Cleveland, how big of a disappointment?
19: It's not a disappointment at all. I'm not ever will I be disappointed in these guys. These guys every single day give us what they got. So it is not a disappointment. It's a loss, and it's a tough loss. But, you know, that adjective will never be used as this group.
20: It's not. I'm not saying in the guys necessarily, but the season as a whole, and also I'm sure you had higher expectations, falling far short of that, I guess, is that a disappointment?
19: I don't think we fell short of anything. And I don't like the direction of your question, I'll be honest with you. These guys have improved massively and done a great job. Anything other than positivity towards this group is unacceptable. The turnaround from where we've come from, what these guys have been willing to do. Yeah, everybody wants to win a championship every year. But, you know, how much did you grow? How much did you improve? Did you sacrifice for the greater good of the team? Our guys did that collectively every single day, and we got better. We put ourselves in position to be here. So there's nothing disappointing about this group and the outcome of this.
7: 60-22 in the regular season was Detroit Pistons losing in the conference semifinals as the one seed. The bar was high, but what about the season? ESPN analyst Janae Ogumike.
1: First, I want to put things into context. And, you know, I took my glasses off because I was like, oh, you know, a little emotional because I felt like those guys, they tried so hard this year. You know, I'm a glass half full type of gal. And I feel like people forget that just three seasons ago, this was a team that tied the NBA worst record with 28 straight losses. They were in the gutter. They finished that year, I think, just one game off of the worst record in the league. Three seasons later, Cade Cunningham is in the conversation for MVP. This is a squad that finished number one in the regular season in the East. They got to get Cade some help. He is a bad man. I know we talk about the bad boy Pistons. He's a bad man. And sometimes he has to do, I wouldn't even say sometimes, most of the times he's had to do bad all by himself. That's not sustainable in this NBA. You see so many squads where they have one, two, three, even looking at the Cavaliers, four options, four guys playing really well. And so they need to get more balance offensively to support him. They need to find a better secondary creator. Tobias Harris tried all he could, and Jalen Duren had to do better. He has to improve in these meaningful games. But right now, their universe is around Cade, and they have to find ways to get him more help in the future.
7: Cade Cunningham, 13 points, a career playoff low in the Game 7 loss for the Pistons. SportsCenter All Night, ESPN Radio. Pistons season is over. Cavs advance to the Eastern Conference Finals. Game 1 with the Knicks is Tuesday. Every game from here on out, Conference Finals and NBA Finals here on ESPN Radio, presented by Gusto. Tuesday, Game 1 of the Eastern Conference Finals. Monday, Game 1 of the Western Conference Finals. Coverage at 8 o'clock Eastern, and that Western Conference Final will feature the NBA MVP.
21: According to ESPN, Shams Charania, Shai Gilgeous-Alexander has been named the league's MVP for the second consecutive year.
22: The way things are in this organization, in this city, it breeds success. And it's no coincidence. I'm just lucky to end up here.
7: As he did a year ago, Shai Gilgeous-Alexander named the MVP this season. He ranked second in scoring with just over 31 points per game, shooting a career best 55% from the field, also averaged a career-high 6.5 assists as the Thunder put up the NBA's best record for the second consecutive season. And this marks the fourth straight season that SGA finished in the top five in MVP voting. One at the past two.
22: Honestly speaking, I don't have a tag on it. I don't have a number on it. When it's all said and done, as long as I know I gave everything I had to the game, I'll live with the results. And whatever that looks like, it looks like. Yeah, I don't have a certain amount of accolades I want to collect. I don't have anything I specifically want to do besides win. And as long as I'm giving my every day and my all and doing it the right way in my way, I'll live with the results, whatever that looks like. It's special. And not really for me personally, but more so for, like, the city and the organization. I think, like, someone told me a stat. It's been 4 MVPs in the last 12 years to go through this building. And I don't think that's coincidence. There's a reason why you have success when you come through this program and this facility and this city. Like, everything I just mentioned, from the fans, the love they give, to the ownership, the front office, for making things easy, making sure we're getting our work in, the coaches playing the right brand of basketball and holding the right things accountable. The way things are in this organization, in this city, it breeds success. And it's no coincidence. I'm just lucky to end up here.
7: SGA is the fifth active player to be named the MVP in consecutive seasons, seventh player in the last four decades to win multiple MVPs before turning 28.
2: Every retired player to win consecutive MVPs has been inducted into the Hall of Fame. 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
3: Aaron Rye has just hit a beautiful birdie putt on 17, and he drains it from 50 feet. Aaron Rye is unstoppable at Aronimink. He is 9 under par.
4: Aaron Rye. From long range, that's his superpower. 50-foot putts. Listen to this.
23: Sets the putter next to the ball. He takes one practice stroke, then sets the putter behind the ball. Usually takes two or three looks, depending upon the length. Takes two looks, gets that started out on the right. He needs to carry up over the top of the hill, and that's not even going to come close to getting there. Came up way short. That's about 10 feet short. So with that miss right there, Aaron Rye is your 2026 PGA champion at Aronimink. I got to tell you, that was a masterclass performance today by Aaron Rye.
2: SiriusXM PGA Tour Radio final round, 5 under 65. He was 9 under for the week for a 3-shot win over John Rahm and Alex Smalley. Rye becomes the first English-born golfer to win the PGA Championship since Jim Barnes. He won the first two tournaments in 1916 and 1919, which were both match play competitions. Rye ends that 107-year drought for England.
12: Wasn't actually aware of it until yesterday. I think in this room yesterday it was mentioned, which was the first in my knowledge. But yeah, extremely, extremely proud. There's a lot of incredible and historic English players over those 100 years who have gone on to achieve incredible things and had phenomenal careers. But to win this event, and then to be, yeah, a person that's the first one to have won in such a long time from England is an amazing thing and something to be extremely proud of.
2: Before the tournament at DraftKings, he was 290-1 to win. Rounds of 70, 69, 67, 65.

0: Number five, and that's a great combination. That you do that, you're going to have a great chance. But I thought the eye test, watching him play the last nine holes of a championship, he looked like he was in complete control. He drove in the fairway, hit it on the greens. One of the only fairways he missed, he drove in the greenside bunker at the drivable 13th. That is the fairway as far as I'm concerned. I mean, he just played beautiful golf, didn't make mistakes, and looked like he never got out of his comfort zone playing.
1: 23 birdies or better over the course of the week en route to the PGA Championship. How big is the concern with the bullpen? That's next. SportsCenter All Night continues. It's ESPN Radio.
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3: 1 second left. The Cavs are down 2. Will they be down 0-2? Williams holds. Looks the pass. Gets it to James. Here's a 3 for the win. Goal! It is good!
2: And we're just getting started. 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

0: 2019. The ACC now has six team titles this academic year. The NC State women's cross country, Florida State women's soccer, Virginia women's swimming and diving, Notre Dame men's and women's fencing. ACC could add to that. Baseball still has the road to Omaha. Softball charting its way to Oklahoma City. And the ACC still represented. Duke is one of the 16 teams still standing after this weekend's regionals. But of those 16 teams remaining, nine are from the SEC, including Alabama, the top seed in the tournament, which outscored its opponents 20-0 this regional weekend. They sweep the regional without allowing a run. ESPN analyst Tara Henry and Tori Vidalis.
1: They're deep, right? And they can rely on each other throughout the tournament. When you get into postseason, it is so much more about a staff mentality moving forward in this game because of how offensive-minded our sport has become. And now that Alabama has two big arms, really three if you count Kalen Palazzi, another freshman who's really come and eat up some innings for Alabama, but they allow each other to rest and be a little bit more fresh for this postseason run, and that's what they've been able to do all season. So just playing off of each other and also learning from one another, pushing one another, because anytime you have somebody that's just as good, if not better than you, it makes you want to get that much better every time you show up to that field.
2: I agree with you, Tori, and I also think when you take a look at Alabama, this offense has been really, really impressive. And also, you mentioned the freshman class and Vic Bowden. How about Anna Roman and Ambry Taylor as well? But we saw Jenna Young get it done today. And then Audrey Vandergriff hitting the long ball. That is production up and down the lineup. And heading into a super regional, that is something that Patrick Murphy loves to see from his team. When you've got pitching, you've got an offense, you can go.
1: Yeah, and how about Jenna Young with two home runs? We're used to seeing the Brooke Wells, the Alexis Papillo, but the freshmen stepping up and the speedsters, too. This team is just athletic and deep, and they can swing it.
0: Alabama getting LSU in the Super Regionals, one of three Supers featuring SEC against SEC. UCLA is also headed to the Super Regionals off a milestone moment.
3: Megan Grant lifting it high, sending number 40 over the fence.
4: I mean, here I go, not fearing what'll happen. Bang.
3: 40 home runs in a season.
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0: UCLA beating South Carolina 15-1 run rule. Megan Grant, 89 homers in her career, 40 of them this season. That's an all-time record.
3: Megan, what does it feel like to hit 40 home runs in a season?
5: I mean, it's surreal. When I first started, I did not think, you know, I would ever get to this point, but I guess the hard work pays off, you know.
0: UCLA gets UCF in the Super Regionals next weekend. SportsCenter All Night, ESPN Radio. Speaking of action on the diamond, in New York, Mets and Yankees. Yankees take a 6-3 lead to the bottom of the ninth, but...
6: First pitch, breaking ball hit deep to left field. It's down the line. It's hooking. It is a home run! Tie game! Tie game! Tyrone Taylor touch it just inside the foul pole. Down the left field line. It's a three-run homer. The Mets have tied it. Down to their last out here in the bottom of the ninth inning.
0: Well, that ties it up, and so it was on to the 10th. Yankees don't score in the top half and in the home half.
7: 0-1. Chopper over the mound toward the middle of the infield. Runner coming home. There's no play. Simeon scores. Game over. The Maine Mets, one comeback at a time, have won the series. They win this one in 10, 7-6.
0: Mets' fourth walk-off win this season. 880 ESPN New York, 7-6 in 10. Yankees' fifth walk-off loss this season. Third straight series loss. They finished 2-7 over their nine-game road trip. Outfielder Aaron Judge.
8: Just there were a couple close games, but, you know, just about finishing the job. You know, a couple games here where, you know, we got to close it out, or, you know, some games and extras that we got to, you know, get a couple runs across and just don't get the job done. So the boys are playing hard, though. That's, I think, the biggest thing is guys are playing tough. They're making the plays they need to, but just coming up a little bit short.
0: Yankees losing in 10 after giving up the game-tying three-run homer with two outs in the ninth inning. Yankees 9 blown saves this season. They're most within the first 50 games of a season since 2007. Manager Aaron Boone, concerned about that bullpen?
9: No, I think they're all capable of getting big outs, and they have throughout this year. We just had a terrible road trip where we certainly had some tough ones. That's part of it. We got to, you know, get after it tomorrow.
0: Milwaukee, Baltimore, and the Mets on that road trip. The Chicago matchup on Sunday also went 10 innings.
10: Tying run at third. Caro hits a fly ball out into deep left center field. It's back there. center. It is gone! Edgar Carroll wins it! Shut up!
0: ESPN 1000. White Sox with the 9-8 win in 10, their first walk-off homer since 2024. Their first walk-off homer against the Cubs since 2003. White Sox get the win. They are 7-1 since May 9th, their best record in an 8-game span this season. Well, we went 7, and it's now final. That's next. 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
1: 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We've hit prime season for college graduations. We're also winding down the spring seasons. Fourth seed Virginia winning the men's tennis championship, beating Texas, which was the two seed for Virginia. Seventh men's tennis title all since 2013.

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1: Aaron Rye with a final round 65 on Sunday captures the PGA Championship, his first major. SGA wins his second straight NBA MVP. Conference finals are set. Spurs, Thunder get underway tonight, Tuesday. It's the Knicks and the Cavs.
2: That'll do it. The Cleveland Cavaliers are moving on to the Eastern Conference Finals. They'll take on the New York Knicks. A final score for the Cavs. They win 125-94 in Detroit.
3: The result is surprising, but the way it happened is even more surprising.
1: 125-94, Cavs becoming the third team in NBA history to win a Game 7 on the road by at least 30. Pistons bow out as the top seed, failing to make the Eastern Conference Finals. Cavaliers, backed by Donovan Mitchell, 26 points, 8 assists, 6 rebounds. Jared Allen had 23 points, spoke with NBA on Prime.
4: Jared, I think it's official, especially in these playoffs. Game 7, Jared Allen is real. How would you describe just the mentality you guys came into this game to just dominate on the road in Game 7?
5: We just knew that we had to get the job done. We knew that we had to bring a lot of force. This is a tough arena to win in, and we knew that every single possession, every single play was super important.
4: And look, you've been battling alongside Donovan Mitchell for a while now. What stood out to you about the way he steadied this group with his playmaking and scoring tonight?
5: He started out the game not trying to take it over, not trying to score every single basket. He started the game trying to distribute the ball. And I think that's huge for a leader like him, trying to get everybody else going and then getting himself going second.
4: Okay, so quick turnaround. Yeah. Madison Square Garden, yeah. The Knicks, the Eastern Conference Finals, Jared.
5: Absolutely.
4: After silencing this crowd here in Game 7, what are you expecting in that environment on Tuesday?
5: Yeah, we know it's going to be a loud environment. We know that their fans are incredible fans, crazy fans, but we know that we can do it. We came to an incredible arena like this and took over the game. We just have to do it again.
4: Lastly, Eastern Conference Finals. How does that feel?
5: Feels good. We're along this journey. Every step is a step further. We just have a job more to do.
1: Jared Allen with 23. Sam Merrill had 23 as well on 7 of 10 shooting. Game 7 turns into a 31-point road rout for the Cavs. And you heard it here on ESPN Radio. George Sedano, Kalena Azubuike had the call for us. George?
2: Jay, thank you so much. Kalena, the Cavs came in here in a hostile building. This place had energy to begin with here in Detroit. They shut it down pretty quick with nearly a wire-to-wire victory.
3: From the jump, they came out, and you could tell by the way Donovan Mitchell was moving and grooving. He was aggressive and assertive, and Jared Allen came out. He was aggressive and assertive from the jump. You heard it. They are all talking about force. Donovan Mitchell was talking about the force and aggression that they played with, the sense of urgency. They had it. They didn't have it in Game 6. They had it tonight. They made up for it. They took care of the ball a lot of the game. Only 13 turnovers, 31 assists. We were talking about them trusting the pass. They made the adjustment. Get inside, get in the paint, make the right decision. Draw the help in, draw Durant in. Dish it off to his man. A lot of times they're making the Pistons bigs look crazy tonight because they're coming over to help. A lot of times they're in the air alone, jumping at them, and the Cavs are making the right pass. They're finishing inside. They got 58 points in the paint, and the Pistons, throughout these playoffs and elimination games, one thing they've done so well is limit the opponent points in the paint. They weren't able to do that tonight because their point of attack defense broke down. Their on-ball defense kind of broke down. They weren't able to keep guys in front of them. The Cavs were driving by them. They were dishing. They were making all the right reads, all the right decisions, and they shot the ball well. And Sam Merrill played incredibly well, knocking down threes.
2: Before we get to the conference finals matchup in the East, 30 seconds on the Pistons season and what you think their offseason should look like.
3: It's disappointing. They had a really good regular season, finishing at the top spot. You were wondering how, okay, Cade with a collapsed lung, how is he going to come into the playoffs? He played amazingly well all throughout the playoffs. Didn't play as well in the last game in a win. You thought he was going to have a bounce back game tonight. 12 points in the first half. 1 point in the second half. He's still the engine. He's still the motorcade. You can ride him. He's only going to get better and better. Cade Cunningham's going to have a chip on his shoulder next season.
6: Now, for sure, I don't think there's any doubt. They'll probably look for a secondary scorer to help him playmaker. Now, this Knicks-Cavs series, what do you make of it?
3: I'm looking forward to it. I said it, the Knicks are the best three-point shooting team in the league in the playoffs this season. You know what Brunson's going to give you. I think the X factor is Mikal Bridges. I do like the way they've involved Karl-Anthony Towns. They're making sure they play through him at times, let him make decisions, let him attack from the top of the key, get his post-ups in there. He's got to try to dominate. But I do think the Cavs' double bigs, the two agile bigs, could give the Knicks some problems in trying to defend the ISO of a James Harden, and the decision-making there, and Donovan Mitchell, and how tenacious he can be, can prove to be tough for the Knicks. They do have a smaller player in Jalen Brunson on the defensive side. Can the Cavs look to expose him at times and get him switched on to people? But it's going to be a tough battle. It could go seven games again.
6: Well, we'll see. Hopefully that'll be the case for the NBA fans out there to get another seven-game series. But the Pistons fall short in this one. The Cavs are moving on with a road victory. They will go and face the Knicks in the Eastern Conference Final. Our final score here in Game 7 in Detroit, the Cavs 125, the Pistons 94. For Kalena Azubuki, I'm George Sedano, right here on your home for the NBA, ESPN Radio, and the ESPN app. Now let's go back to Jay Reynolds in the studio.
1: All right, George, NBA down to its final four conference finals set to get underway. After dropping the first game of their series with Minnesota, the Spurs bounce back and win the series in six. Anthony Edwards giving the Spurs their flowers, saying they were the better team. As for the Wolves getting over that hump moving forward, ESPN senior writer Tim Bontemps.
7: Well, I mean, sure, it'd be nice if they could add a superstar to their roster. They just don't really have the ammunition to theoretically go do that. So it will be interesting to see what their summer looks like. And look, I think whether it's the Timberwolves or any other team in the West that's not Oklahoma City or San Antonio, when you're looking at those two teams going forward, I mean, you've got, arguably the three best players moving forward on the Spurs are all on their rookie deal still, and Victor Wembanyama, Stephon Castle, and Dylan Harper. And the Thunder have, I think two guys over 30 on the entire roster, and their whole core is basically all guys in their early to mid-20s. So, I mean, these two teams should be set up for what has a chance to be one of the all-time iconic rivalries in the history of the league over the next 5 to 10 years as they go back and forth atop the West. And everybody else has got a titanic challenge to try to catch up and keep up with them. And, Minnesota is probably going to be one of the first teams to really bear down the barrel of that with, Anthony Edwards getting closer to his prime and most of this roster in its 30s.
1: Tuesday, we'll see game one of the Eastern Conference Finals, but Monday, game one of the Western Conference Finals. Timberwolves fell short. Spurs and Thunder's getting underway on Monday. Our coverage here on ESPN Radio begins at 8 o'clock Eastern right now. Sports Center all night. Back to baseball in Anaheim. Dodgers, Angels.
8: 0-1. Swung on. Hard shot into left center. A base hit. Here comes Kim in to score. Ohtani rounding third. He will score. Andy Pahez does it again with runners in scoring position. Drives in two. It is 6-0 Dodgers.
1: AM 570 LA Sports. Dodgers outscoring the Angels 31-3 in the three-game series. They win Sunday 10-1. Dodgers' fifth consecutive win. Longest active win streak in Major League Baseball. Shohei Ohtani 3-for-5. Couple of RBI. 8 hits. 8 RBI over his last 4 games. Angels, meanwhile, with their 6th consecutive loss. Dodgers put up 10. So do the Giants.
9: Suarez set the pitch. Bader swings, drives one to right towards the corner. Cortez going back. He's looking up. It is gone! Harrison Bader has hit a grand slam for the Giants. It is an 8-run eighth inning. And Bader fired up as he rounds the bases. Giants have broken it wide open. It's 10-1.
1: KNBR with the call. Giants, as you heard, 8 in the 8th. Their most in an inning since scoring 9 in the 11th inning a year ago in May at Wrigley. They beat the Athletics on Sunday 10-1, their 20th win in their 47th game this season. Most games needed to reach 20 wins in a season since 2008. They beat the Athletics in this one. Guardians also put up 10. They beat the Reds 10-3. Guardians' third game scoring double-digit runs this season. Six homers, most in a game since 2019 against the Yankees. SportsCenter All Night, ESPN Radio. Phillies and Pirates, and the Phillies doing something that few have been able to do.
10: Here's the pitch. Stott swings, drives it up the alley, right center field, on the run. Triola won't get it. It'll one-hop the fence. Bohm is in. Marsh is coming in. Garcia's around at third base. A two-run double for Bryson Stott, and the Phillies lead it 5-0.
1: Sports Radio 94 WIP. Phillies go on to a 6-0 shutout of the Pirates. They're 16-5 since April 25th. Second-best win percentage in baseball during that span. But on Sunday, they got to Paul Skeens. Skeens went 5 innings, gave up 6 hits and 5 earned runs, tied for the most earned runs in his career.
11: Just didn't execute a few pitches, and they did a good job there, so yeah, I'll have to rewatch it. I just didn't execute a few pitches, and they got to him.
12: How challenging is it to navigate a lineup of that caliber?
11: It's challenging, but it's the big leagues. You know, every lineup's good, so yeah, just got to execute a little more consistently.
13: How have you felt that this team has responded to the doses of adversity you guys have had so far this year?
11: Yeah, I'm not worried about it. I think it's probably a good time for an off day, but I think we're in a good spot going into, you know, this next stretch, and not worried about how we'll respond at all.
1: Paul Skeens roughed up on Sunday. Pirates have a 3-game losing streak, second longest streak this season. They did have a 5-game losing streak at the end of April. Padres and Mariners in the Sunday night game.
14: Here comes the 1-1. Ball drilled deep right field. Going! Gone! Another long homer for Gavin Sheets. Destroyed to right field. 404 feet, his second homer of the game. Pitch, and France serves one out towards shallow center. Rodriguez has to play it on a bounce. Merrill is in. Laureano racing around third. And France with a two-out, two-run single. 7-0 Padres. A 5-run sixth inning for San Diego.
1: Rough afternoon for the Mariners. ESPN Radio with the call. Padres an 8-3 win. Mariners are one hit. Padres 28-18 on the season. Half game back of the Dodgers for first place in the National West. 3-game series against the Dodgers coming up starting today in San Diego. Padres picking up their third sweep of the season. Diamondbacks an 8-6 win against the Rockies. Corbin Carroll 2-for-4. 2 homers, 3 RBI en route to the victory. The Orioles and Nationals.
15: The pitch from Michaelis. Swing at a high fly ball. Deep right field. Wood stops at the wall. That'll do it. Orioles strike again. Their third home run of the afternoon is a sizzler over the wall in right field, and the first of the season for Colton Cowser.
1: WBAL. Orioles go on to a 7-3 win over the Nats. Orioles' third game this season with at least 3 homers. Blue Jays beat the Tigers 4-1. Vlad Guerrero Jr. 2-for-4 with his third homer of the season. Braves an 8-1 rout of the Red Sox. 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
1: 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Right decision for the Steelers? Earlier on ESPN Radio are Matt Jones and Myron Metcalf.
19: It feels like the only decision to me. You know, I think a lot of people who are disappointed, it's like, where do you turn? It's a terrible free agent market. The only really quality player available in a trade was Kyler Murray and Tua. So I don't know. I think it says more about the fact that they just don't believe in Mason Rudolph, Drew Aller, or Will Howard yet, you know, and they feel like Mike McCarthy.
20: First of all, when you say Mason Rudolph yet, he's been there 10 years. Like, yeah. And not, he has been picked over so many times. Like, poor Mason Rudolph. Yeah. They just go out on the street and try to find somebody to start over him. He's like the woman that's like, are you going to keep coming back to me? And there's, you know, I mean, poor. Yeah. But anyway, go ahead.
19: Yeah, they just don't have a guy behind Aaron Rodgers that they trust. And if you're Mike McCarthy, you feel like you have a familiar face. maybe that pairing works out. So I get why you do it. I don't know what else they would have done. What's the other option?
20: Well, there isn't another option. I mean, you're right. I mean, the other option would be go sign Kyler Murray. You know, is that an upgrade? Maybe, but you can't just sign Kyler Murray for 1 year. You're committing to him for at least two or three, and I can understand how you would decide, I don't want to be in the Kyler Murray business. Well, Aaron Rodgers, the things I was most worried about with Aaron Rodgers, he kind of didn't have that happen last year. I mean, he wasn't particularly great, but he also didn't blow the team up. So I guess the theory is he'll just not blow the team up for another year. And Mike McCarthy, maybe he gets, I don't know what he's going to get out of him that anybody else would, but you're just basically signing up for another year of mediocrity. They're not going to be a contender. And, you know, you fired Mike Tomlin and you're probably going 9-8 again.
1: Or worse, and get a better draft pick. Aaron Rodgers, 1 year deal worth up to $25 million. He's expected to include a base salary between $22 and $23 million. 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It's ESPN Radio.
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1: 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Super regional action next weekend on ESPN. 9 of the 16 teams from the SEC. 6 could reach Oklahoma City. There will be a minimum of 3. 3 of the super regionals are SEC against SEC. Texas, meanwhile, gets Arizona State. Longhorns outscoring their opponents 25-1 this season.
2: Best part of Texas's game right now is...
3: That's a toss-up, honestly.
2: There may not even be an answer to that.
3: What's funny is we've talked so much about Texas and the lull that they've had in April, so it's amazing to see them come out. The reigning national champions, might I add, they know what it takes to get to the World Series, and they know what it takes to win it. And I think behind the arm of Teagan Kavan and now an offense that is suddenly finding their stride again, I don't know which one you'd pick.
1: Longhorns outscore their opponents 25-1 this weekend. Super Regionals next weekend on ESPN. Twins a 5-4 win over the Brewers on Sunday. Brewers stranding the tying run at third in the ninth inning. Rays double up the Marlins 6-3. Rays third time winning 30 of their first 45 games of the season. SportsCenter All Night ESPN Radio. As for Sunday's top sounds, John Ryder.
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5: Thanks, Jay. We start with a winner take all game 7 of the East Semis in Detroit, and defense leading to offense for the Cavs as they won in convincing fashion. George Sedano and Kalena Azubuike with the call on ESPN Radio.
6: Back to Sasser. They dump it into Duren. Duren blocked from behind by Mobley, and he gets it back. Mobley gets it back from Duren. They kick it to the corner. Struce wide open for 3.
7: Struce! The Struce is loose! He buries a 3.
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5: Now to the NCAA softball regionals, and what a season it's been for UCLA slugger Megan Grant. 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
9: Megan Grant lifting it high, sending number 40 over the fence.
10: I mean, here I go, not fearing what'll happen. 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
0: Number 3.
5: And a surprise winner of the PGA Championship, Englishman Aaron Rye holds off John Rahm and other stars. 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
10: Aaron Rye has just hit a beautiful birdie putt on 17. 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Aaron Rye is unstoppable at Aronimink. He is 9 under par.
12: Aaron Rye from long range. That's his superpower. 50-foot putts. 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
0: Number 2.
5: 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The call on KNBR.
13: Suarez set the pitch. Bader swings, drives one to right towards the corner. Cortez going back. He's looking up. It is gone! Harrison Bader has hit a grand slam for the Giants. It is an 8-run eighth inning. And Bader fired up as he rounds the bases. Giants have broken it wide open. It's 10-1.
0: Number 1.
5: JR, top sound, an exciting finish on the south side of Chicago. The White Sox walk off the Cubs in 10. The final call on ESPN 1000.
14: Tying run at third. Caro hits a fly ball out in the deep left center field. It's back there. It is gone! Edgar Caro wins it! Shut up!
1: White Sox led 7-4 entering the ninth. They needed 10 to win it. SportsCenter All Night ESPN Radio. Cleveland taking game 7 at Detroit Sunday. Cavs, Knicks now for the Eastern Conference Finals. ESPN analyst Janae Ogumike.
15: This is lit. We've got two teams that are playing really great basketball in the Eastern Conference Finals, the Knicks and the Cavs. And guess what? The matchups are amazing. I think that the first 40 minutes are going to be dictated by the paint. I love this paint matchup between Karl-Anthony Towns taking on Evan Mobley and Jarrett Allen. Cat, we've seen in the postseason, he's already had multiple triple doubles. They sort of revitalize how you view Karl-Anthony Towns, because before we thought, oh, he's a three-point shooter. I'm the best proclaimed, you know, shooting big man. But then he's been able to have passing games similar to the Cleveland Cavalier front court. Those two have equally been dynamic as a tandem. Mobley off the dribble, Allen with force and authority. And I love how they were talking about, I think it was Coach Kenny Atkinson, saying, hey, he's our X factor, even though we thought it was Mobley. So if you think about the paint, the first 40 minutes, I think, will be dictated there. If Cat's passing can really dictate, or will it be the other side? But lastly, I'll say this. The final 8 minutes, the closing time, the winning time, my goodness, we might have a shootout.
1: We will see. Game one coming up Tuesday. Spurs Thunder for game one of the Western Conference Final coming up on Monday. We'll have every game here on ESPN Radio. Our coverage begins at 8 o'clock Eastern. A century-long drought ends near Philly. That's next. 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
24: The best gun shops in America are in Texas, of course. Hey.

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7: It's game seven for all the marbles as Cade and the Pistons clash with Spida and the Cavs.
8: On the right wing, hands it off to Merrill, dribble handoff for three.
9: Merrill, the four-point play attempt now coming up as he nails the three.
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11: The pitch from Michaelis, swinging a high fly ball, deep right field, Wood stops at the wall, that'll do it! Orioles strike again, their third home run of the afternoon.
7: History on the links, 100 years in the making.
12: To win this event and then to be, that person that's the first one to have won it in such a long time from England is an amazing thing and something to be extremely proud of.
7: Handing out the hardware on the hardwood.
13: I don't have a certain amount of accolades I want to collect. 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As long as I'm giving my everyday, my all, and doing it the right way and my way, I'll live with the results, whatever that looks like.
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14: Inbounds goes to Cunningham, who sealed off Heidemann and banks it in. Another double-double for CC. She's got 19 points and 10 assists.
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15: 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We had three teams slotted into the conference finals in the NBA, two in the West, and in the East, the Knicks. New York awaiting the winner between the Cavs and the Pistons. Detroit, the top seed in the Eastern Conference, facing a Game 7. Home team won the first four games of the series. Then the Cavs took Game 5 at Detroit. But the Pistons returned the favor with a Game 6 win in Cleveland. So, Game 7 back in Detroit. Would that be good news or bad news, given the two separate trends for the home teams in the series? We would get the answer relatively early.
16: Schroeder smells blood, drives, Nash dribble, kicks it to the corner. Three ball for Merrill is good. 41-26 Cavs as they extend their lead to 15. A 10-0 run for Cleveland.
17: Here's Mitchell weaving through traffic into the paint. Off the glass and in. Mitchell extends the lead to 20, and J.B. Bickerstaff has seen enough. He calls timeout. 55-35 Cavs with 2:53 to go in the second.
15: Up 20 there. The Cavs would lead by 17 at the half, and then
16: Mobley on the drive. Finds Allen in the paint. Allen turn around, tries to duck under, flips it up and good. Timeout Pistons as the lead is ballooned to 72-49. A 23-point lead. Now flips it to Schroeder on the right wing. Guarded by Harris. They get it back to Mitchell. Mitchell on the right wing. On Harris. Step back three on the way. Mitchell, nothing but net. 95-69. Up to 26 points here with the lead for the Cavs. Mitchell with 24.
18: And now Mitchell is styling on him too. Celebrating after that one. Got Tobias Harris again.
16: Mitchell hangs, fires, misses, gets his own rebound and put back. And that right there explains the night for the Pistons. Donovan Mitchell is going in there, getting his own rebound and putback.
18: He's literally running circles around the Pistons. He's moving at a different speed right now.
15: George Sedano and Kalena Azubuike had the call right here on ESPN Radio. Cavs led by as much as 35. They win it by 31, 125-94 at Detroit. They take the series in seven. Cavs, the third team in NBA history to win a Game 7 on the road by 30 or more. Cavs are the second team since 1976 to have four 20-point scorers in a Game 7. their coach, Kenny Atkinson.
0: When we play with force, it's really the key. Like force on both ends with our talent. We're really hard to beat. You know, the question we got to answer, and we talked about in the locker room, is we can't have force letdowns, you know, like game six, where we were not the forceful team. But tonight we were. That was the whole difference, our force on both ends. You know, and everybody says, it doesn't mean that. No, it does mean something. I think it does. I think this was this is the next step for us. You know, first day of training camp, I put up the playoff record over the last 3 years, 11-15. You know, I've been saying all year we have a lot to prove. You know, we still have more to prove. That's kind of the next part of it. But we proved something to ourselves that we could take that, you know, another step. So just looking forward to this challenge, this next challenge for us.
15: Cavs into the conference finals. First conference finals appearance since 2018 when they beat the Celtics in seven. It's their third conference finals appearance without LeBron James. Donovan Mitchell, 26 points, 8 assists, 6 rebounds in the Game 7 win. He spoke with our crew from the NBA on ESPN Radio, Kalena Azubuki and George Sedano.
19: There's a lot of emotion right now, but I think the biggest thing is just like... I think the biggest thing, man, we just collectively, like, I think we found, you know, something as a group. But, you know, I mean, it's a blessing. I can't overlook the fact that it's been 9 years. It's been my whole career without getting to this point. So that's a blessing. But we ain't got much time to celebrate. So we got to get right back to it.
20: You guys bought a massive Cleveland contingent here. That's
19: man, shout out to the Cavs fans. Like, they're everywhere. Yeah. This is nuts.
20: My goodness.
19: This is nuts.
20: Talk to me about the adjustment you guys made. Because in game six, it seemed like the Pistons a lot more single coverage. You guys were getting inside when you wanted to. But then you were making the dish. You were making the right decisions, yeah. Drawing the bigs over. What was that adjustment like for you and as a team?
19: I think the biggest thing in game six, you got to give them credit. They came out with more force. They played like it was their game seven and we did not. But at the end of the day, it's just about how do you respond. And you know this, right, playing in the league, like it was a letdown. You know, game six was a letdown. We missed an opportunity. But, you know, fortunately, it's a seven-game series and we had an opportunity to come out there and get another win on the road. But you got to give them credit. They're not going to go down without a fight. And for us to take that lump, right, to lose a game six on our home floor that way, their crowd came on the road. And for us to come out here and respond was huge.
16: You guys made the trade. You bring in James Harden, a guy to help you get to this point. What has he meant for you and this team?
19: Well, I mean, like, you just look, right? Like, it just allows everybody to kind of do what they do. You know, for me, being aggressive, you know, shout out to Thompson, hell of a defender, right? He's got to pick and choose who he guards. You know what I'm saying? So now we're able to get to the paint. Do you help off James? Do you help off me? Now Evan Mobley's downhill. There's more space. And then when you want to, when he wants to, he can get in the paint and make plays for others. So there's just so many different things that just him being on the basketball court alone, he doesn't have to take a shot. That just changes everything for us. And then when he does get downhill, does get to do whatever he does, man, it's working so far. We got to keep it going.
15: Donovan Mitchell making his first career appearance in the conference finals. He'd been in the conference semis four times previously. Those were losses. Finally gets the win in this one with Cleveland as the Cavs get past the Pistons 125-94 in game seven. Pistons 31-point loss, third largest loss by a 60-win team in NBA postseason history. They trailed by 17 at the half, second largest halftime deficit by a one seed in a game seven. Their coach, J.B. Bickerstaff.
21: This team is awesome, and they're a special group of guys. You know, I couldn't be more appreciative of how they allow us to coach them, work with them every single day, the spirit they carry, their willingness to grow, their willingness to sacrifice. And it's a special group. And, again, I can't be more thankful than to be a part of this and to be able to work with these guys.
22: JB, just you guys took a step last year, taking another big step this year, playing at home, game seven, especially what you've just done in Cleveland. How big of a disappointment?
21: It's not a disappointment at all. I'm not ever will I be disappointed in these guys. These guys every single day give us what they got. So it is not a disappointment. It's a loss, and it's a tough loss. But, you know, that adjective will never be used as this group.
22: It's not. I'm not saying in the guys necessarily, but the season as a whole, and also I'm sure you had higher expectations, falling far short of that, I guess, is that a disappointment?
21: I don't think we fell short of anything. And I don't like the direction of your question, I'll be honest with you. Like
1: These guys have improved massively and done a great job. Anything other than positivity towards this group, like, is unacceptable. You know, the turnaround from where we've come from, what these guys have been willing to do. Yeah, we, you know, everybody wants to win a championship every year. But, you know, how much did you grow? How much did you improve? Did you sacrifice for the greater good of the team? Our guys did that collectively every single day, and we got better. We put ourselves in position to be here. So there's nothing disappointing about you know, this group and the outcome of this.
2: 60-22 in the regular season was Detroit Pistons losing in the conference semifinals as the one seed. The bar was high, but what about the season? ESPN analyst Janae Ogumike.
3: First, I want to put things into context. And, you know, I took my glasses off because I was like, oh, you know, a little emotional because I felt like those guys, they tried so hard this year. You know, I'm a glass half full type of gal. And I feel like people forget that just three seasons ago, this was a team that tied the NBA worst record with 28 straight losses. They were in the gutter. They finished that year, I think, just one game off of the worst record in the league. Three seasons later, Cade Cunningham is in the conversation for MVP. This is a squad that finished number one in the regular season in the East. They got to get Cade some help. He is a bad man. I know we talk about the bad boy Pistons. He's a bad man. And sometimes he has to do, I wouldn't even say sometimes, most of the times he's had to do bad all by himself. That's not sustainable in this NBA. You see so many squads where they have one, two, three, even looking at the Cavaliers, four options, four guys playing really well. And so they need to get more balance offensively to support him. They need to find a better secondary creator. Tobias Harris tried all he could, and Jalen Duren had to do better. He has to improve in these meaningful games. But right now, their universe is around Cade, and they have to find ways to get him more help in the future.
2: Cade Cunningham, 13 points, a career playoff low in the Game 7 loss for the Pistons. SportsCenter All Night, ESPN Radio. Pistons season is over. Cavs advance to the Eastern Conference Finals. Game 1 with the Knicks is Tuesday. Every game from here on out, Conference Finals and NBA Finals here on ESPN Radio, presented by Gusto. Tuesday, Game 1 of the Eastern Conference Finals. Monday, Game 1 of the Western Conference Finals. Coverage at 8 o'clock Eastern, and that Western Conference Final will feature the NBA MVP.
23: According to ESPN, Shams Charania, Shai Gilgeous-Alexander has been named the league's MVP for the second consecutive year.
24: The way things are in this organization, in this city, it breeds success. And it's no coincidence. I'm just lucky to end up here.
2: As he did a year ago, Shai Gilgeous-Alexander named the MVP this season. He ranked second in scoring with just over 31 points per game, shooting a career best 55% from the field, also averaged a career-high 6.5 assists as the Thunder put up the NBA's best record for the second consecutive season. And this marks the fourth straight season that SGA finished in the top five in MVP voting. One at the past two.
24: Honestly speaking, I don't have a tag on it. I don't have a number on it. When it's all said and done, as long as I know I gave everything I had to the game, I'll live with the results. And whatever that looks like, it looks like. Yeah, I don't have a certain amount of accolades I want to collect. I don't have anything I specifically want to do besides win. And as long as I'm giving my every day, my all, and doing it the right way and my way, I'll live with the results, whatever that looks like. It's special. And not really for me personally, but more so for, like, the city and the organization. I think, like, someone told me a stat. It's been four MVPs in the last 12 years to go through this building. And I don't think that's coincidence. There's a reason why you have success when you come through this program and this facility and this city. Like, everything I just mentioned, from the fans, the love they give, to the ownership, the front office, for making things easy, making sure we're getting our work in, the coaches playing the right brand of basketball and holding the right things accountable. The way things are in this organization, in this city, it breeds success. And it's no coincidence. I'm just lucky to end up here.
2: SGA is the fifth active player to be named the MVP in consecutive seasons, seventh player in the last four decades to win multiple MVPs before turning 28. Every retired player to win consecutive MVPs has been inducted into the Hall of Fame. SportsCenter All Night, ESPN Radio, from the NBA to golf and the year's second major, giving us a bit of a surprise on Sunday.
25: Aaron Rye has just hit a beautiful birdie putt on 17, and he drains it from 50 feet. Aaron Rye is unstoppable at Aronimink. He is 9 under par.
26: Aaron Rye.
4: from long range. That's his superpower. 50-foot putts. Listen to this.
6: Sets the putter next to the ball. He takes one practice stroke, then sets the putter behind the ball. Usually takes two or three looks, depending upon the length. Takes two looks, gets set started out on the right. He needs to carry up over the top of the hill, and that's not even going to come close to getting there. Came up way short. That's about 10 feet short. So with that miss right there, Aaron Rye is your 2026 PGA champion at Aronimink. I got to tell you, that was a masterclass performance today by Aaron Rye.
2: SiriusXM PGA Tour Radio final round, 5 under 65. He was 9 under for the week for a 3-shot win over John Rahm and Alex Smalley. Rye becomes the first English-born golfer to win the PGA Championship since Jim Barnes. He won the first two tournaments in 1916 and 1919, which were both match play competitions. Rye ends that 107-year drought for England.
12: Wasn't actually aware of it until yesterday. I think in this room yesterday it was mentioned, which was the first in my knowledge. But yeah, extremely, extremely proud. There's a lot of incredible and historic English players over those 100 years who have gone on to achieve incredible things and had phenomenal careers. But to win this event, and then to be, yeah, a person that's the first one to have won it in such a long time from England is an amazing thing and something to be extremely proud of.
2: Before the tournament at DraftKings, he was 290-1 to win. Rounds of 70, 69, 67, 65. Got better in each round, gets his first career major victory. ESPN analyst Andy North.
8: Well, I think there's a couple of things you look at. You look at actual stat numbers and you look at the eye test. He was great chipping approach shots, number two, putting number five. And that's a great combination that you do that, you're going to have a great chance. But I thought the eye test, watching him play the last nine holes of a championship, he looked like he was in complete control. He drove it in the fairway, hit it on the greens. One of the only fairways he missed, he drove it in the greenside bunker at the drivable 13th. That is the fairway as far as I'm concerned. I mean, he just played beautiful golf, didn't make mistakes, and looked like he never got above out.

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2: 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Bang, he got it. 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
1: 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We've hit prime season for college graduations. We're also winding down the spring seasons. Fourth seed Virginia winning the men's tennis championship, beating Texas, which was the two seed for Virginia. Seventh men's tennis title all since 2013. The ACC now has six team titles this academic year. The NC State women's cross country, Florida State women's soccer, Virginia women's swimming and diving, Notre Dame men's and women's fencing. ACC could add to that. Baseball still has the road to Omaha. Softball charting its way to Oklahoma City. And the ACC still represented. Duke is one of the 16 teams still standing after this weekend's regionals. But of those 16 teams remaining, nine are from the SEC, including Alabama, the top seed in the tournament, which outscored its opponents 20-0 this regional weekend. They sweep the regional without allowing a run. ESPN analyst Tara Henry and Tori Vidalis.
2: They're deep, right? And they can rely on each other.

0: other throughout the tournament. When you get into postseason, it is so much more about a staff mentality moving forward in this game because of how offensive-minded our sport has become. And now that Alabama has two big arms, really three if you count Kaven Pelosi, another freshman who's really come and eat up some innings for Alabama, but they allow each other to rest and be a little bit more fresh for this postseason run, and that's what they've been able to do all season. So just playing off of each other and also learning from one another, pushing one another, because anytime you have somebody that's just as good, if not better than you, it makes you want to get that much better every time you show up to that field.
1: I agree with you, Tori, and I also think when you take a look at Alabama, this offense has been really, really impressive. And also, you mentioned the freshman class and Vic Beaudin. How about Anna Roman and Ambry Taylor as well? But we saw Jenna Young get it done today, and then Audrey Vandegrift hitting the long ball. That is production up and down the lineup. And heading into a super regional, that is something that Patrick Murphy loves to see from his team. When you've got pitching, you've got an offense, you can go.
0: Yeah, and how about Jenna Young with two home runs? We're used to seeing the Brooke Wells, the Alexis Papillo, but the freshmen stepping up, and the speedsters too. This team is just athletic and deep, and they can swing it.
2: Alabama getting LSU in the Super Regionals, one of three Supers featuring SEC against SEC. UCLA is also headed to the Super Regionals off a milestone moment.
3: Megan Grant lifting it high, sending number 40 over the fence.
4: I mean, here I go, not fearing what'll happen. Bang.
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4: Man.
3: Nobody's ever done it.
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2: UCLA beating South Carolina 15-1 run rule. Megan Grant, 89 homers in her career, 40 of them this season. That's an all-time record.
3: Megan, what does it feel like to hit 40 home runs in a season?
5: I mean, it's surreal. When I first started, I did not think, you know, I would ever get to this point, but I guess the hard work pays off, you know.
2: UCLA gets UCF in the Super Regionals next weekend. SportsCenter All Night, ESPN Radio. Speaking of action on the diamond, in New York, Mets and Yankees. Yankees take a 6-3 lead to the bottom of the ninth, but...
6: First pitch, breaking ball hit deep to left field. It's down the line. It's hooking. It is a home run! Tie game! Tie game! Tyrone Taylor tucks it just inside the foul pole. Down the left field line. It's a three-run homer. The Mets have tied it.
2: Well, that ties it up, and so it was on to the 10th. Yankees don't score in the top half, and in the home half.
7: 0-1. Chopper over the mound toward the middle of the infield. Runner coming home. There's no play. Simeon scores. Game over. The Maine Mets, one comeback at a time, have won the series. They win this one in 10, 7-6.
2: Mets' fourth walk-off win this season. 880 ESPN New York, 7-6 in 10. Yankees' fifth walk-off loss this season. Third straight series loss. They finished 2-7 over their nine-game road trip. Outfielder Aaron Judge.
8: There were a couple close games, but, you know, just about finishing the job. You know, a couple games here where, you know, we got to close it out, or, you know, some games and extras that we got to, you know, get a couple runs across and just don't get the job done. So the boys are playing hard, though. I think the biggest thing is guys are playing tough and making the plays they need to, but just coming up a little bit short.
2: Yankees losing in 10 after giving up the game-tying three-run homer with two outs in the ninth inning. Yankees 9 blown saves this season. They're most within the first 50 games of a season since 2007. Manager Aaron Boone, concerned about that bullpen?
9: No, I think they're all capable of getting big outs, and they have throughout this year. We just had a terrible road trip where we certainly had some tough ones. That's part of it. We got to, you know, get after it tomorrow.
2: Milwaukee, Baltimore, and the Mets on that road trip. The Chicago matchup on Sunday also went 10 innings.
10: Tying run at third. Caro hits a fly ball out into deep left center field. It's back there. It is.
2: ESPN 1000, White Sox with the 9-8 win in 10, their first walk-off homer since 2024. Their first walk-off homer against the Cubs since 2003. White Sox get the win. They are 7-1 since May 9th, their best record in an eight-game span this season. Well, we went 7, and it's now final. That's next. SportsCenter All Night at ESPN Radio.
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1: Aaron Rye with a final round 65 on Sunday captures the PGA Championship, his first major. SGA wins his second straight NBA MVP. Conference finals are set. Spurs, Thunder get underway tonight, Tuesday. It's the Knicks and the Cavs.
2: That'll do it. The Cleveland Cavaliers are moving on to the Eastern Conference Finals. They'll take on the New York Knicks. A final score for the Cavs. They win 125-94 in Detroit.
3: The result is surprising, but the way it happened is even more surprising.
1: 125-94. Cavs becoming the third team in NBA history to win a Game 7 on the road by at least 30. Pistons bow out as the top seed, failing to make the Eastern Conference Finals. Cavaliers, backed by Donovan Mitchell, 26 points, 8 assists, 6 rebounds. Jared Allen had 23 points, spoke with NBA on Prime.
4: Jared, I think it's official, especially in these playoffs. Game 7, Jared Allen is real. How would you describe just the mentality you guys came into this game to just dominate on the road in Game 7?
5: We just knew that we had to get the job done. We knew that we had to bring a lot of force. This is a tough arena to win in, and we knew that every single possession, every single play was super important.
4: And look, you've been battling alongside Donovan Mitchell for a while now. What stood out to you about the way he steadied this group with his playmaking and scoring tonight?
5: He started out the game not trying to take it over, not trying to score every single basket. He started the game trying to distribute the ball. And I think that's huge for a leader like him, trying to get everybody else going and then getting himself going second.
4: Okay, so quick turnaround. Yeah. Madison Square Garden, the Knicks, the Eastern Conference Finals, Jared. After silencing this crowd here in Game 7, what are you expecting in that environment on Tuesday?
5: Yeah, we know it's going to be a loud environment. We know that their fans are incredible fans, crazy fans, but we know that we can do it. We came to an incredible arena like this and took over the game. We just have to do it again.
4: Lastly, Eastern Conference Finals. How does that feel?
5: Feels good. We're along this journey. Every step is a step further. We just have a job more to do.
1: Jared Allen with 23. Sam Merrill had 23 as well on 7 of 10 shooting. Game 7 turns into a 31-point road rout for the Cavs. And you heard it here on ESPN Radio. George Sedano, Kalena Azubuike had the call for us. George?
2: Jay, thank you so much. Kalena, the Cavs came in here in a hostile building. This place had energy to begin with here in Detroit. They shut it down pretty quick with nearly a wire-to-wire victory.
3: From the jump, they came out, and you could tell by the way Donovan Mitchell was moving and grooving. He was aggressive and assertive, and Jared Allen came out. He was aggressive and assertive from the jump. You heard it. They were all talking about force. Donovan Mitchell was talking about the force and aggression that they played with, the sense of urgency. They had it. They didn't have it in Game 6. They had it tonight. They made up for it. They took care of the ball a lot of the game. Only 13 turnovers, 31 assists. We were talking about them trusting the pass. They made the adjustment. Get inside, get in the paint, make the right decision. Draw the help in, draw Durant in. Dish it off to his man. A lot of times they're making the Pistons bigs look crazy at night because they're coming over to help. A lot of times they're in the air alone, jumping at them, and the Cavs are making the right pass. They're finishing inside. They got 58 points in the paint, and the Pistons, throughout these playoffs and elimination games, one thing they've done so well is limit the opponent points in the paint. They weren't able to do that tonight because their point of attack defense broke down. Their on-ball defense kind of broke down. They weren't able to keep guys in front of them. The Cavs were driving by them. They were dishing. They were making all the right reads, all the right decisions, and they shot the ball well. And Sam Merrill played incredibly well, knocking down threes.
2: Before we get to the conference finals matchup in the East, 30 seconds on the Pistons season and what you think their offseason should look like.
3: It's disappointing. They had a really good regular season, finishing at the top spot. You were wondering how, okay, Cade with a collapsed lung, how is he going to come into the playoffs? He played amazingly well all throughout the playoffs. Didn't play as well in the last game in a win. You thought he was going to have a bounce-back game tonight. 12 points in the first half. 1 point in the second half. He's still the engine. He's still the motorcade. You can ride him. He's only going to get better and better. Cade Cunningham's going to have a chip on his shoulder next season.
6: Now, for sure, I don't think there's any doubt. They'll probably look for a secondary scorer to help him, playmaker. Now, this Knicks-Cavs series, what do you make of it?
3: I'm looking forward to it. I said it, the Knicks are the best three-point shooting team in the league in the playoffs this season. You know what Brunson's going to give you. I think the X factor is Mikal Bridges. I do like the way they've involved Karl-Anthony Towns. They're making sure they play through him at times, let him make decisions, let him attack from the top of the key, get his post-ups in there. He's got to try to dominate. But I do think the Cavs double bigs, the two agile bigs, could give the Knicks some problems in trying to defend the ISO of a James Harden, and the decision-making there, and Donovan Mitchell, and how tenacious he can be, can prove to be tough for the Knicks. They do have a smaller player in Jalen Brunson on the defensive side. Can the Cavs look to expose him at times and get him switched on to people? But it's going to be a tough battle. It could go seven games again.
6: Well, we'll see. Hopefully that'll be the case for the NBA fans out there to get another seven-game series. But the Pistons fall short in this one. The Cavs are moving on with a road victory. They will go and face the Knicks in the Eastern Conference Final. Our final score here in Game 7 in Detroit, the Cavs 125, the Pistons 94. For Kalena Azubuki, I'm George Sedano right here on your home for the NBA, ESPN Radio, and the ESPN app. Now let's go back to Jay Reynolds in the studio.
1: All right, George, NBA down to its final four conference finals set to get underway. After dropping the first game of their series with Minnesota, the Spurs bounce back and win the series in six. Anthony Edwards giving the Spurs their flowers, saying they were the better team. As for the Wolves getting over that hump moving forward, ESPN senior writer Tim Bontemps.
7: Well, I mean, sure, it'd be nice if they could add a superstar to their roster. They just don't really have the ammunition to theoretically go do that. So it will be interesting to see what their summer looks like. And look, I think whether it's the Timberwolves or any other team in the West that's not Oklahoma City or San Antonio, when you're looking at those two teams going forward, I mean, you've got, arguably the three best players moving forward on the Spurs are all on their rookie deal still, and Victor Wembanyama, Stephon Castle, and Dylan Harper. And the Thunder have, I think two guys over 30 on the entire roster, and their whole core is basically all guys in their early to mid-20s. So, I mean, these two teams should be set up for what has a chance to be one of the all-time iconic rivalries in the history of the league over the next 5 to 10 years as they go back and forth atop the West. And everybody else has got a titanic challenge to try to catch up and keep up with them. And, Minnesota is probably going to be one of the first teams to really dare down the barrel of that with, Anthony Edwards getting closer to his prime and most of this roster in its 30s.
1: Tuesday, we'll see game one of the Eastern Conference Finals, but Monday, game one of the Western Conference Finals. Timberwolves fell short. Spurs and Thunder's getting underway on Monday. Our coverage here on ESPN Radio begins at 8 o'clock Eastern right now. Sports Center all night. Back to baseball in Anaheim. Dodgers, Angels.
8: 0-1. Swung on. Hard shot into left center. A base hit. Here comes Kim in to score. Ohtani rounding third. He will score. Andy Pages does it again with runners in scoring position. Drives in two. It is 6-0 Dodgers.
1: AM 570 LA Sports. Dodgers outscoring the Angels 31-3 in the three-game series. They win Sunday 10-1. Dodgers' fifth consecutive win. Longest active win streak in Major League Baseball. Shohei Ohtani 3-for-5. Couple of RBI. 8 hits. 8 RBI over his last 4 games. Angels, meanwhile, with their sixth consecutive loss. Dodgers put up 10. So did the Giants.
9: Suarez set the pitch. Bader swings, drives one to right towards the corner. Cortez going back. He's looking up. It is gone! Harrison Bader has hit a grand slam for the Giants. It is an 8-run eighth inning. And Bader fired up as he rounds the bases. Giants have broken it wide open. It's 10-1.
1: KNBR with the call. Giants, as you heard, 8 in the eighth. Their most in an inning since scoring 9 in the 11th inning a year ago in May at Wrigley. They beat the Athletics on Sunday 10-1, their 20th win in their 47th game this season. Most games needed to reach 20 wins in a season since 2008. They beat the Athletics in this one. Guardians also put up 10. They beat the Reds 10-3. Guardians' third game scoring double-digit runs this season. Six homers, most of the games since 2019 against the Yankees. SportsCenter All Night, ESPN Radio. Phillies and Pirates, and the Phillies doing something that few have been able to do.
10: Here's the pitch. Stott swings, drives it up the alley, right center field, on the run. Triola won't get it. It'll one-hop the fence. Bohm is in. Marsh is coming in. Garcia's around at third base. A two-run double for Bryson Stott, and the Phillies lead it 5-0.
1: Sports Radio 94 WIP. Phillies go on to a 6-0 shutout of the Pirates. They're 16-5 since April 25th. Second-best win percentage in baseball during that span. But on Sunday, they got to Paul Skeens. Skeens went 5 innings, gave up 6 hits and 5 earned runs, tied for the most earned runs in his career.
11: Just didn't execute a few pitches, and they did a good job there, so yeah, I'll have to rewatch it. I just didn't execute a few pitches, and they got to him.
12: How challenging is it to navigate a lineup of that caliber?
11: It's challenging, but it's the big leagues. You know, every lineup's good, so yeah, just got to execute a little more consistently.
13: How have you felt that this team has responded to the doses of diversity you guys have had so far this year?
11: Yeah, I'm not worried about it. I think it's probably a good time for an off day, but I think we're in a good spot going into, you know, this next stretch, and not worried about how we'll respond at all.
1: Paul Skeens roughed up on Sunday. Pirates have a 3-game losing streak, second longest streak this season. They did have a 5-game losing streak at the end of April. Padres and Mariners in the Sunday night game.
14: Here comes the 1-1. Ball drilled deep right field. Going! Gone! Another long homer for Gavin Sheets. Destroyed to right field. 404 feet, his second homer of the game. Pitch, and France serves one out towards shallow center. Rodriguez has to play it on a bounce. Merrill is in. Laureano racing around third. And France with a two-out, two-run single. 7-0 Padres. A 5-run sixth inning for San Diego.
1: Rough afternoon for the Mariners. ESPN Radio with the call. Padres an 8-3 win. Mariners are one hit. Padres 28-18 on the season. Half game back of the Dodgers for first place in the National West. 3-game series against the Dodgers coming up starting today in San Diego. Padres picking up their third sweep of the season. Diamondbacks an 8-6 win against the Rockies. Corbin Carroll 2-for-4. 2 homers, 3 RBI en route to the victory. The Orioles and Nationals.
15: The pitch from Michaelis. Swing at a high fly ball. Deep right field. Wood stops at the wall. That'll do it. Orioles strike again. Their third home run of the afternoon is a sizzler over the wall in right field, and the first of the season for Colton Cowser.
1: WBAL. Orioles go on to a 7-3 win over the Nats. Orioles' third game this season with at least 3 homers. Blue Jays beat the Tigers 4-1. Vlad Guerrero Jr. 2-for-4 with his third homer of the season. Braves an 8-1 rout of the Red Sox. 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
1: 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Right decision for the Steelers? Earlier on ESPN Radio are Matt Jones and Myron Metcalf.
19: It feels like the only decision to me. You know, I think a lot of people who are disappointed, it's like, where do you turn? It's a terrible free agent market. The only really quality player available in a trade was Kyler Murray and Tua. So I don't know. I think it says more about the fact that they just don't believe in Mason Rudolph, Drew Aller, or Will Howard yet, you know, and they feel like Mike McCarthy.
20: First of all, when you say Mason Rudolph yet, he's been there 10 years. Like, yeah. And not, he has been picked over so many times. Like, poor Mason Rudolph. Yeah. They just go out on the street and try to find somebody to start over him. He's like the woman that's like, are you going to keep coming back to me? And, but anyway, go ahead.
19: Yeah, they just don't have a guy behind Aaron Rodgers that they trust. And if you're Mike McCarthy, you feel like you have a familiar face. maybe that pairing works out. So I get why you do it. I don't know what else they would have done. What's the other option?
20: Well, there isn't another option. I mean, you're right. I mean, the other option would be go sign Kyler Murray. You know, is that an upgrade? Maybe, but you can't just sign Kyler Murray for 1 year. You're committing to him for at least two or three, and I can understand how you would decide, I don't want to be in the Kyler Murray business. Well, Aaron Rodgers, the things I was most worried about with Aaron Rodgers, he kind of didn't have that happen last year. I mean, he wasn't particularly great, but he also didn't blow the team up. So I guess the theory is he'll just not blow the team up for another year. And Mike McCarthy, maybe he gets, I don't know what he's going to get out of him that anybody else would, but you're just basically signing up for another year of mediocrity. They're not going to be a contender. And, you know, you fired Mike Tomlin and you're probably going 9-8 again.
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1: 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Super regional action next weekend on ESPN. 9 of the 16 teams from the SEC. 6 could reach Oklahoma City. There will be a minimum of 3. 3 of the super regionals are SEC against SEC. Texas, meanwhile, gets Arizona State. Longhorns outscoring their opponents 25-1 this season.
2: Best part of Texas's game right now is...
3: That's a toss-up, honestly.
2: There may not even be an answer to that.
3: Well, what's funny is we've talked so much about Texas and the lull that they've had in April, so it's amazing to see them come out. The reigning national champions, might I add, they know what it takes to get to the World Series, and yeah. They know what it takes to win it. And I think behind the arm of Teagan Kavan and now an offense that is suddenly finding their stride again, I don't know which one you'd pick.
1: Longhorns outscored their opponents 25-1 this weekend. Super Regionals next weekend on ESPN. Twins, a 5-4 win over the Brewers on Sunday. Brewers stranding the tying run at third in the ninth inning. Rays double up the Marlins 6-3. Rays third time winning 30 of their first 45 games of the season. SportsCenter All Night ESPN Radio. As for Sunday's top sounds, John Ryder.
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5: Thanks, Jay. We start with a winner-take-all Game 7 of the East Semis in Detroit, and defense leading to offense for the Cavs as they won in convincing fashion. George Sedano and Kalena Azubuike with the call on ESPN Radio.
6: Back to Sasser. They dump it into Duren. Duren blocked from behind by Mobley, and he gets it back. Mobley gets it back from Duren. They kick it to the corner. Strus wide open for three. Strus! The Strus is loose! He buries the three!
7: It's too much.
0: Number 4.
5: Now to the NCAA softball regionals, and what a season it's been for UCLA slugger Megan Grant. 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
5: And a surprise winner of the PGA Championship, Englishman Aaron Rye holds off John Rahm and other stars. 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
8: Aaron Rye has just hit a beautiful birdie putt on 17. And he drains it from 50 feet. Aaron Rye is unstoppable at Aronimink.
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10: Suarez set the pitch. Bader swings, drives one to right towards the corner. Cortez going back. He's looking up. It is gone! Harrison Bader has hit a grand slam for the Giants. It is an 8-run eighth inning, and Bader fired up as he rounds the bases. Giants have broken it wide open. It's 10-1.
0: Number 1.
5: JR top sound, an exciting finish on the south side of Chicago. The White Sox walk off the Cubs in 10. 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
11: Tying run at third. Caro hits a fly ball out into deep left center field. It's back there.
1: White Sox led 7-4 entering the ninth. They needed 10 to win it. SportsCenter All Night ESPN Radio. Cleveland taking Game 7 at Detroit Sunday. Cavs, Knicks now for the Eastern Conference Finals. ESPN analyst Janae Ogumike.
12: This is lit. We've got two teams that are playing really great basketball in the Eastern Conference Finals, the Knicks and the Cavs. And guess what? The matchups are amazing. I think that the first 40 minutes are going to be dictated by the paint. I love this paint matchup between Karl-Anthony Towns taking on Evan Mobley and Jarrett Allen. Cat, we've seen in the postseason, he's already had multiple triple-doubles. They sort of revitalize how you view Karl-Anthony Towns, because before we thought, oh, he's a three-point shooter, I'm the best reclaimed, you know, shooting big man, but then he's been able to have passing games similar to the Cleveland Cavalier front court. Those two have equally been dynamic as a tandem. Mobley off the dribble, Allen with force and authority, and I love how they were talking about, I think it was Coach Kenny Atkinson, saying, hey, he's our X factor, even though we thought it was Mobley. So if you think about the paint, the first 40 minutes, I think, will be dictated there. If Cat's passing can really dictate, or will it be the other side? But lastly, I'll say this. The final 8 minutes, the closing time, the winning time, my goodness, we might have a shootout.
1: We will see. Game one coming up Tuesday. Spurs Thunder for game one of the Western Conference Final coming up on Monday. We'll have every game here on ESPN Radio. Our coverage begins at 8 o'clock Eastern. A century-long drought ends near Philly. That's next. SportsCenter All Night continues. It's ESPN Radio.
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5: It's game seven for all the marbles as Cade and the Pistons clash with Spida and the Cavs.
23: On the right wing, hands it off to Merrill, dribble handoff for three.
24: Merrill, the four-point play attempt now coming up as he nails the three.
25: What has gotten into Sam Merrill?
5: Walk-offs and blowouts cap MLB's rivalry weekend.
23: The pitch from Michaelis, swinging a high fly ball, deep right field. Wood stops at the wall. That'll do it. Orioles strike again. Their third home run of the afternoon.
5: History on the links, 100 years in the making.
26: To win this event and then to be, yeah, that person that's the first one to have won in such a long time from England is an amazing thing and something to be extremely proud of.
5: Handing out the hardware on the hardwood.
27: I don't have a certain amount of accolades I want to collect. I don't have anything I specifically want to do besides win. As long as I'm giving my everyday, my all, and doing it the right way and my way, I'll live with the results, whatever that looks like.
5: Plus, Clark, Mitchell, and the Fever take on the Storm.
28: Inbounds goes to Cunningham, who sealed off Heidemann and banks it in. Another double-double for CC. She's got 19 points and 10 assists.
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1: 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We had three teams slotted into the conference finals in the NBA, two in the West, and in the East, the Knicks. New York awaiting the winner between the Cavs and the Pistons. Detroit, the top seed in the Eastern Conference, facing a game seven. Home team won the first four games of the series. Then the Cavs took game five at Detroit, but the Pistons returned the favor with a game six win in Cleveland. So game seven back in Detroit. Would that be good news or bad news given the two separate trends for the home teams in the series? We would get the answer relatively early.
24: Schroeder smells blood, drives, Nash dribble, kicks it to the corner. Three ball for Merrill is good. 41-26 Cavs as they extend their lead to 15. A 10-0 run for Cleveland.
23: Here's Mitchell weaving through traffic into the paint. Off the glass and in. Mitchell extends the lead to 20, and J.B. Bickerstaff has seen enough. He calls timeout. 55-35 Cavs with 2:53 to go in the second.
1: Up 20 there. The Cavs would lead by 17 at the half, and then
24: Mobley on the drive. Finds Allen in the paint. Allen turn around, tries to duck under, flips it up and good. Timeout Pistons as the lead is ballooned to 72-49. A 23-point lead. Now flips it to Schroeder on the right wing, guarded by Harris. They get it back to Mitchell. Mitchell on the right wing on Harris. Step back three on the way. Mitchell, nothing but net. 95-69, up to 26 points here with the lead for the Cavs. Mitchell with 24.
23: And now Mitchell is styling on him, too, celebrating after that one. Got Tobias Harris again.
24: Mitchell hangs, fires, misses, gets his own rebound and put back. And that right there explains the night for the Pistons. Donovan Mitchell is going in there, getting his own rebound and put back.
23: He's literally running circles around the Pistons. He's moving at a different speed right now.
1: George Sedano and Kalena Azubuike had the call right here on ESPN Radio. Cavs led by as much as 35. They win it by 31, 125-94 at Detroit. They take the series in seven. Cavs, the third team in NBA history to win a game seven on the road by 30 or more. Cavs are the second team since 1976 to have four 20-point scorers in a game seven. Their coach, Kenny Atkinson.
29: When we play with force, it's really the key. Like force on both ends with our talent. We're really hard to beat. You know, the question we got to answer, and we talked about in the locker room, is we can't have force letdowns, you know, like game six where we were not the forceful team. But tonight we were. That was the whole difference, our force on both ends. You know, and everybody says, oh, it doesn't mean that. No, it does mean something. I think it does. I think this was a if this is the next step for us. You know, first day of training camp, I put up our playoff record over the last 3 years, 11-15. You know, I've been saying all year we have a lot to prove. You know, we still have more to prove. That's kind of the next part of it. But we proved something to ourselves that we could take that, you know, another step. So just looking forward to this next challenge for us.
1: Cavs into the conference finals. First conference finals appearance since 2018 when they beat the Celtics in seven. It's their third conference finals appearance without LeBron James. Donovan Mitchell, 26 points, 8 assists, 6 rebounds in the Game 7 win. He spoke with our crew from the NBA on ESPN Radio, Kalena Azubuki and George Sedano.
3: There's a lot of emotion right now, but I think the biggest thing is just like... I think the biggest thing, man, we just collectively, like, I think we found, you know, something as a group. But, you know, I mean, it's a blessing. I can't overlook the fact that it's been 9 years. It's been my whole career without getting to this point, so that's a blessing. But we ain't got much time to celebrate, so we got to get right back to it.
6: You guys bought a massive Cleveland contingent here. That's
3: man, shout out to the Cavs fans. Like, they're everywhere, though. Yeah. This is nuts.
6: My goodness.
3: This is nuts.
6: Talk to me about the adjustment you guys made, because in Game 6, it seemed like the Pistons a lot more single coverage. You guys were getting inside when you wanted to, but then you were making the dish. You were making the right decisions, yeah, drawing the bigs over. What was that adjustment like for you and as a team?
3: I think the biggest thing, in Game 6, you got to give them credit. They came out with more force. They played like it was their Game 7 and we did not. But at the end of the day, it's just about how do you respond. And you know this, right, playing in the league, like, it was a letdown. You know, Game 6 was a letdown. We missed an opportunity, but, you know, fortunately, it's a seven-game series, and we had an opportunity to come out there and get another one on the road. But you got to give them credit. They're not going to go down without a fight. And for us to take that lump, right, to lose a Game 6 on our home floor that way, their crowd came on the road, and for us to come out here and respond was huge.
7: You guys made the trade. You bring in James Harden, a guy to help you get to this point. What has he meant for you and this team?
3: Well, I mean, like, you just look, right? Like, it just allows everybody to kind of do what they do. You know, for me, being aggressive, you know, shout out to Thompson, hell of a defender, right? He's got to pick and choose who he guards. You know what I'm saying? So now we're able to get to the paint. Do you help off James? Do you help off me? Now Evan Mobley's downhill. There's more space. And then when you want to, when he wants to, he can get in the paint and make plays for others. So there's just so many different things that just him being on the basketball court alone, he doesn't have to take a shot. That just changes everything for us. And then when he does get downhill, does get to do whatever he does, man, it's working so far. We got to keep it going.
1: Donovan Mitchell making his first career appearance in the conference finals. He'd been in the conference semis 4 times previously. Those were losses. Finally gets the win in this one with Cleveland as the Cavs get past the Pistons 125-94 in Game 7. Pistons 31-point loss, third largest loss by a 60-win team in NBA postseason history. They trailed by 17 at the half, second largest halftime deficit by a 1 seed in a Game 7. Their coach, J.B. Bickerstaff.
8: This team is awesome, and they're a special group of guys. You know, I couldn't be more appreciative of how they allow us to coach them, work with them every single day, the spirit they carry, their willingness to grow, their willingness to sacrifice. And it's a special group. And, again, I can't be more thankful than to be a part of this and to be able to work with these guys.
9: Jibby, just you guys took a step last year, take another big step this year, playing at home, Game 7, especially what you've just done in Cleveland. How big of a disappointment?
8: It's not a disappointment at all. I'm not ever will I be disappointed in these guys. These guys every single day give us what they got. So it is not a disappointment. It's a loss, and it's a tough loss. But, you know, that adjective will never be used as this group.
9: It's not. I'm not saying in the guys necessarily, but the season as a whole, and also I'm sure you had higher expectations. Falling far short of that, I guess, is that a disappointment?
8: I don't think we fell short of in anything, and I don't like the direction of your question, I'll be honest with you. Like, these guys have improved massively and done a great job. Anything other than positivity towards this group, like, is unacceptable. You know, the turnaround from where we've come from, what these guys have been willing to do, yeah, we, you know, everybody wants to win a championship every year. But, you know, how much did you grow? How much did you improve? Did you sacrifice for the greater good of the team? Our guys did that collectively every single day, and we got better. We put ourselves in position to be here. So there's nothing disappointing about this group and the outcome of this.
1: 60-22 in the regular season was Detroit Pistons losing in the conference semifinals as the one seed. The bar was high, but what about the season? ESPN analyst Janae Ogumike.
10: First, I want to put things into context. And, you know, I took my glasses off because I was like, oh, you know, a little emotional because I felt like those guys, they tried so hard this year. You know, I'm a glass half full type of gal. And I feel like people forget that just three seasons ago, this was a team that tied the NBA worst record with 28 straight losses. They were in the gutter. They finished that year, I think, just one game off of the worst record in the league. Three seasons later, Cade Cunningham is in the conversation for MVP. This is a squad that finished number one in the regular season in the East. They got to get Cade some help. He is a bad man. I know we talk about the bad boy Pistons. He's a bad man. And sometimes he has to do, I wouldn't even say sometimes, most of the times he's had to do bad all by himself. That's not sustainable in this NBA. You see so many squads where they have one, two, three, even looking at the Cavaliers, four options, four guys playing really well. And so they need to get more balance offensively to support him. They need to find a better secondary creator. Tobias Harris tried all he could, and Jalen Duren had to do better. He has to improve in these meaningful games. But right now, their universe is around Cade, and they have to find ways to get him more help in the future.
1: Cade Cunningham, 13 points, a career playoff low in the Game 7 loss for the Pistons. SportsCenter All Night, ESPN Radio. Pistons season is over. Cavs advance to the Eastern Conference Finals. Game 1 with the Knicks is Tuesday. Every game from here on out, Conference Finals and NBA Finals here on ESPN Radio, presented by Gusto. Tuesday, Game 1 of the Eastern Conference Finals. Monday, Game 1 of the Western Conference Finals. Coverage at 8 o'clock Eastern, and that Western Conference Final will feature the NBA MVP.
11: According to ESPN, Shams Charania, Shai Gilgeous-Alexander has been named the league's MVP for the second consecutive year.
27: The way things are in this organization, in this city, it breeds success. And it's no coincidence. I'm just lucky to end up here.
1: As he did a year ago, Shai Gilgeous-Alexander named the MVP this season. He ranked second in scoring with just over 31 points per game, shooting a career best 55% from the field, also averaged a career-high 6.5 assists as the Thunder put up the NBA's best record for the second consecutive season. And this marks the fourth straight season that SGA finished in the top five in MVP voting. One at the past two.
27: Honestly speaking, I don't have a tag on it. I don't have a number on it. When it's all said and done, as long as I know I gave everything I had to the game, I'll live with the results. And whatever that looks like, it looks like. Yeah, I don't have a certain amount of accolades I want to collect. I don't have anything I specifically want to do besides win. And as long as I'm giving my every day and my all, and doing it the right way and my way, I'll live with the results, whatever that looks like. It's special. And not really for me personally, but more so for, like, the city and the organization. I think, like, someone told me a stat. It's been 4 MVPs in the last 12 years to go through this building, and I don't think that's coincidence. There's a reason why you have success when you come through this program and this facility and this city. Like, everything I just mentioned, from the fans, the love they give, to the ownership, the front office, for making things easy, making sure we're getting our work in, the coaches playing the right brand of basketball and holding the right things accountable. The way things are in this organization, in this city, it breeds success, and it's no coincidence. I'm just lucky to end up here.
1: SGA is the fifth active player to be named the MVP in consecutive seasons, seventh player in the last four decades to win multiple MVPs before turning 28. Every retired player to win consecutive MVPs has been inducted into the Hall of Fame. SportsCenter All Night, ESPN Radio, from the NBA to golf in the year's second major, giving us a bit of a surprise on Sunday.
12: Aaron Rye has just hit a beautiful birdie putt on 17, and he drains it from 50 feet. Aaron Rye is unstoppable at Aronimink. He is 9 under par.
13: Aaron Rye from long range. That's his superpower. 50-foot putts. Listen to this.
14: Sets the putter next to the ball. He takes one practice stroke, then sets the putter behind the ball. Usually takes two or three looks, depending upon the length. Takes two looks, gets that started out on the right. He needs to carry up over the top of the hill, and that's not even going to come close to getting there. Came up way short. That's about 10 feet short. So with that miss right there, Aaron Rye is your 2026 PGA champion at Aronimink. I got to tell you, that was a masterclass performance today by Aaron Rye.
1: SiriusXM PGA Tour Radio final round, 5 under 65. He was 9 under for the week. for a three-shot win over John Rahm and Alex Smalley. Rye becomes the first English-born golfer to win the PGA Championship since Jim Barnes. He won the first two tournaments in 1916 and 1919, which were both match play competitions. Rye ends that 107-year drought for England.
26: Wasn't actually aware of it until yesterday. I think in this room yesterday it was mentioned, which was the first in my knowledge. But yeah, extremely, extremely proud. There's a lot of incredible and historic English players over those 100 years who have gone on to achieve incredible things and had phenomenal careers. But to win this event, and then to be, yeah, a person that's the first one to have won in such a long time from England is an amazing thing and something to be extremely proud of.
1: Before the tournament at DraftKings, he was 290-1 to win. Rounds of 70, 69, 67, 65. Got better in each round, gets his first career major victory. ESPN analyst Andy North.
2: Well, I think there's a couple of things you look at. You look at actual stat numbers and you look at the eye test. He was great chipping approach shots, number two, putting, number five. And that's a great combination that you do that, you're going to have a great chance. But I thought the eye test, watching him play the last nine holes of a championship, he looked like he was in complete control. He drove in the fairway, hit it on the greens. One of the only fairways he missed, he drove in the greenside bunker at the drivable 13th. That is the fairway as far as I'm concerned. I mean, he just played beautiful golf, didn't make mistakes, and looked like he never got above out of his comfort zone playing.
1: 23 birdies or better over the course of the week en route to the PGA Championship. How big is the concern with the bullpen? That's next. SportsCenter All Night continues. It's ESPN Radio.
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28: 1 second left. The Cavs are down two. Will they be down 0-2? Williams holds. Looks the pass. Gets it to James. Here's a three for the win. Goal! It is good!
0: And we're just getting started. The NBA is on ESPN Radio. More SportsCenter All Night coming up next.

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11: It's Evan Cohen. Coming up Monday, the Knicks and Thunder have been waiting for their next opponents. I'll tell you just how concerned they should be about rust. 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
12: After having all that rest, which team is going to benefit the most in the conference finals? The Knicks in the East or Oklahoma City in the West? All that and so much more, the Reggae Monday edition of Freddie and Harry. With me, Freddie Coleman and Harry Douglas, 3 p.m. Eastern time on the mighty ESPN Radio and ESPN+.

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1: 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We've hit prime season for college graduations. We're also winding down the spring seasons. Fourth seed Virginia winning the men's tennis championship, beating Texas, which was the two seed for Virginia. Seventh men's tennis title all since 2013. The ACC now has six team titles this academic year. The NC State women's cross country, Florida State women's soccer, Virginia women's swimming and diving, Notre Dame men's and women's fencing. ACC could add to that. Baseball still has the road to Omaha. Softball charting its way to Oklahoma City. And the ACC still represented. Duke is one of the 16 teams still standing after this weekend's regionals. But of those 16 teams remaining, nine are from the SEC, including Alabama, the top seed in the tournament, which outscored its opponents 20-0 this regional weekend. They sweep the regional without allowing a run. ESPN analyst Tara Henry and Tori Vidalis.
2: They're deep, right? And they can rely on each other throughout the tournament. When you get into postseason, it is so much more about a staff mentality moving forward in this game because of how offensive-minded our sport has become. And now that Alabama has two big arms, really three if you count Kalen Pulazi, another freshman who's really come and eat up some innings for Alabama, but they allow each other to rest and be a little bit more fresh for this postseason run, and that's what they've been able to do all season. So just playing off of each other and also learning from one another, pushing one another, because anytime you have somebody that's just as good, if not better than you,

0: It makes you want to get that much better every time you show up to that field.
1: I agree with you, Tori. And I also think when you take a look at Alabama, this offense has been really, really impressive. And also, you mentioned the freshman class and Vic Beaudin. How about Anna Roman and Ambry Taylor as well? But we saw Jenna Young get it done today. And then Audrey Vandegrift hitting the long ball. That is production up and down the lineup. And heading into a super regional, that is something that Patrick Murphy loves to see from his team. When you've got pitching, you've got an offense, you can go.
0: Yeah, and how about Jenna Young with two home runs? We're used to seeing the Brooke Wells, the Alexis Papillo, but the freshmen stepping up and the speedsters, too. This team is just athletic and deep, and they can swing it.
2: Alabama getting LSU in the Super Regionals, one of three supers featuring SEC against SEC. UCLA is also headed to the Super Regionals off a milestone moment.
3: Go, not fearing what'll happen. Bang!
4: 40 home runs in a season.
3: And
4: nobody's ever done it.
3: Oh, just goosebumps still in my arms.
2: UCLA beating South Carolina 15-1 run rule. Megan Grant, 89 homers in her career, 40 of them this season. That's an all-time record.
4: Megan, what does it feel like to hit 40 home runs in a season?
5: I mean, it's surreal. When I first started, I did not think, you know, I would ever get to this point, but I guess the hard work pays off, you know.
2: UCLA gets UCF in the Super Regionals next weekend. SportsCenter All Night, ESPN Radio. Speaking of action on the diamond, in New York, Mets and Yankees. Yankees take a 6-3 lead to the bottom of the ninth, but...
6: First pitch, breaking ball hit deep to left field. It's down the line. It's hooking. It is a home run! Tie game! Tie game! Tyrone Taylor tucks it just inside the foul pole. Down the left field line. It's a three-run homer. The Mets have tied it. Down to their last out here in the bottom of the ninth inning.
2: Well, that ties it up, and so it was on to the tenth. Yankees don't score in the top half and in the home half.
7: 0-1. Chopper over the bounce toward the middle of the infield. Runner coming home. There's no play. Simeon scores. Game over. The Maine Mets, one comeback at a time, have won the series. They win this one in 10, 7-6.
2: Mets' fourth walk-off win this season. 880 ESPN New York, 7-6 in 10. Yankees' fifth walk-off loss this season. Third straight series loss. They finished 2-7 over their nine-game road trip. Outfielder Aaron Judge.
8: There were a couple close games, but, you know, just about finishing the job. You know, a couple games here where, you know, we got to close it out, or, you know, some games and extras that we got to, you know, get a couple runs across and just don't get the job done. So the boys are playing hard, though. I think the biggest thing is guys are playing tough. They're making the plays they need to, but just coming up a little bit short.
2: Yankees losing in 10 after giving up the game-tying three-run homer with two outs in the ninth inning. Yankees 9 blown saves this season. They're most within the first 50 games of a season since 2007. Manager Aaron Boone, concerned about that bullpen?
9: No, I think they're all capable of getting big outs, and they have throughout this year. We just had a terrible road trip where we certainly had some tough ones. That's part of it. We got to, you know, get after it tomorrow.
2: Milwaukee, Baltimore, and the Mets on that road trip. The Chicago matchup on Sunday also went 10 innings.
10: Tying run at third. Caro hits a fly ball out into deep left center field. It's back there.
2: ESPN 1000, White Sox with the 9-8 win in 10, their first walk-off homer since 2024. Their first walk-off homer against the Cubs since 2003. White Sox get the win. They are 7-1 since May 9th, their best record in an eight-game span this season. Well, we went 7, and it's now final. That's next. 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
1: Aaron Rye with a final round 65 on Sunday captures the PGA Championship, his first major. SGA wins his second straight NBA MVP. Conference finals are set. Spurs, Thunder get underway tonight, Tuesday. It's the Knicks and the Cavs.
2: That'll do it. The Cleveland Cavaliers are moving on to the Eastern Conference Finals. They'll take on the New York Knicks. A final score for the Cavs. They win 125-94 in Detroit.
3: The result is surprising, but the way it happened is even more surprising.
1: 125-94, Cavs becoming the third team in NBA history to win a Game 7 on the road by at least 30. Pistons bow out as the top seed, failing to make the Eastern Conference Finals. Cavaliers, backed by Donovan Mitchell, 26 points, 8 assists, 6 rebounds. Jared Allen had 23 points, spoke with NBA on Prime.
4: Jared, I think it's official, especially in these playoffs. Game 7, Jared Allen is real. How would you describe just the mentality you guys came into this game to just dominate on the road in Game 7?
5: We just knew that we had to get the job done. We knew that we had to bring a lot of force. It's a tough arena to win in. And we knew that every single possession, every single play was super important.
4: And look, you've been battling alongside Donovan Mitchell for a while now. What stood out to you about the way he steadied this group with his playmaking and scoring tonight?
5: He started out the game not trying to take it over, not trying to score every single basket. He started the game trying to distribute the ball. And I think that's huge for a leader like him, trying to get everybody else going and then getting himself going second.
4: Okay, so quick turnaround. Yeah. Madison Square Garden, yeah. The Knicks, the Eastern Conference Finals, Jared.
5: Absolutely.
4: After silencing this crowd here in Game 7, what are you expecting in that environment on Tuesday?
5: Yeah, we know it's going to be a loud environment. We know that their fans are incredible fans, crazy fans, but we know that we can do it. We came to an incredible arena like this and took over the game. We just have to do it again.
4: Lastly, Eastern Conference Finals. How does that feel?
5: Feels good. We're along this journey. Every step is a step further. We just have a job more to do.
1: Jared Allen with 23. Sam Merrill had 23 as well on 7 of 10 shooting. Game 7 turns into a 31-point road rout for the Cavs. And you heard it here on ESPN Radio. George Sedano, Kalena Azubuike had the call for us. George?
2: Jay, thank you so much. Kalena, the Cavs came in here in a hostile building. This place had energy to begin with here in Detroit. They shut it down pretty quick with nearly a wire-to-wire victory.
3: From the jump, they came out, and you could tell by the way Donovan Mitchell was moving and grooving. He was aggressive and assertive, and Jared Allen came out. He was aggressive and assertive from the jump. You heard it. They are all talking about force. Donovan Mitchell was talking about the force and aggression that they played with, the sense of urgency. They had it. They didn't have it in Game 6. They had it tonight. They made up for it. They took care of the ball a lot of the game. Only 13 turnovers, 31 assists. We were talking about them trusting the pass. They made the adjustment. Get inside, get in the paint, make the right decision. Draw the help in, draw Durant in. Dish it off to his man. A lot of times they're making the Pistons bigs look crazy tonight because they're coming over to help. A lot of times they're in the air alone, jumping at them, and the Cavs are making the right pass. They're finishing inside. They got 58 points in the paint, and the Pistons, throughout these playoffs and elimination games, one thing they've done so well is limit the opponent points in the paint. They weren't able to do that tonight because their point of attack defense broke down. Their on-ball defense kind of broke down. They weren't able to keep guys in front of them. The Cavs were driving by them. They were dishing. They were making all the right reads, all the right decisions, and they shot the ball well. And Sam Merrill played incredibly well, knocking down threes.
2: Before we get to the conference finals matchup in the East, 30 seconds on the Pistons season and what you think their offseason should look like.
3: It's disappointing. They had a really good regular season, finishing at the top spot. You were wondering how, okay, Cade with a collapsed lung, how is he going to come into the playoffs? He played amazingly well all throughout the playoffs. Didn't play as well in the last game in a win. You thought he was going to have a bounce back game tonight. 12 points in the first half. 1 point in the second half. He's still the engine. He's still the motorcade. You can ride him. He's only going to get better and better. Cade Cunningham's going to have a chip on his shoulder next season.
6: Now, for sure, I don't think there's any doubt. They'll probably look for a secondary scorer to help him, playmaker. Now, this Knicks-Cavs series, what do you make of it?
3: I'm looking forward to it. I said it, the Knicks are the best three-point shooting team in the league in the playoffs this season. You know what Brunson's going to give you. I think the X factor is Mikal Bridges. I do like the way they've involved Karl-Anthony Towns. They're making sure they play through him at times, let him make decisions, let him attack from the top of the key, get his post-ups in there. He's got to try to dominate. But I do think the Cavs' double bigs, the two agile bigs, could give the Knicks some problems and trying to defend the ISO of a James Harden and the decision-making there and Donovan Mitchell and how tenacious he can prove to be tough for the Knicks. They do have a smaller player in Jalen Brunson on the defensive side. Can the Cavs look to expose him at times and get him switched on to people? But it's going to be a tough battle. It could go seven games again.
6: Well, we'll see. Hopefully that'll be the case for the NBA fans out there to get another seven-game series. But the Pistons fall short in this one. The Cavs are moving on with a road victory. They will go and face the Knicks in the Eastern Conference Final. Our final score here in Game 7 in Detroit, the Cavs 125, the Pistons 94. For Kalena Azubuki, I'm George Sedano right here on your home for the NBA, ESPN Radio, and the ESPN app. Now let's go back to Jay Reynolds in the studio.
1: All right, George, NBA down to its final four conference finals set to get underway. After dropping the first game of their series with Minnesota, the Spurs bounce back and win the series in six. Anthony Edwards giving the Spurs their flowers, saying they were the better team. As for the Wolves getting over that hump moving forward, ESPN senior writer Tim Bontemps.
7: Well, I mean, sure, it'd be nice if they could add a superstar to their roster. They just don't really have the ammunition to theoretically go do that. So it will be interesting to see what their summer looks like. And look, I think whether it's the Timberwolves or any other team in the West that's not Oklahoma City or San Antonio, when you're looking at those two teams going forward, I mean, you've got, arguably the three best players moving forward on the Spurs are all on their rookie deal still, and Victor Wembanyama, Stephon Castle, and Dylan Harper. And the Thunder have, I think two guys over 30 on the entire roster, and their whole core is basically all guys in their early to mid-20s. So, I mean, these two teams should be set up for what has a chance to be one of the all-time iconic rivalries in the history of the league over the next 5 to 10 years as they go back and forth atop the West. And everybody else has got a titanic challenge to try to catch up and keep up with them. And, Minnesota is probably going to be one of the first teams to really – stare down the barrel of that with, Anthony Edwards getting closer to his prime and most of this roster in its 30s.
1: Tuesday, we'll see game one of the Eastern Conference Finals, but Monday, game one of the Western Conference Finals. Timberwolves fell short. Spurs and Thunder's getting underway on Monday. Our coverage here on ESPN Radio begins at 8 o'clock Eastern right now. Sports Center all night. Back to baseball in Anaheim. Dodgers, Angels.
8: 0-1. Swung on. Hard shot into left center. A base hit. Here comes Kim in to score. Ohtani rounding third. He will score. Andy Pages does it again with runners in scoring position. Drives in two. It is 6-0 Dodgers.
1: AM 570 LA Sports. Dodgers outscoring the Angels 31-3 in the three-game series. They win Sunday 10-1. Dodgers' fifth consecutive win. Longest active win streak in Major League Baseball. Shohei Ohtani 3-for-5. Couple of RBI. 8 hits. 8 RBI over his last 4 games. Angels, meanwhile, with their sixth consecutive loss. Dodgers put up 10. So do the Giants.
9: Suarez set the pitch. Bader swings, drives one to right towards the corner. Cortez going back. He's looking up. It is gone! Harrison Bader has hit a grand slam for the Giants. It is an 8-run eighth inning. And Bader fired up as he rounds the bases. Giants have broken it wide open. It's 10-1.
1: KNBR with the call. Giants, as you heard, 8 in the eighth. Their most in an inning since scoring 9 in the 11th inning a year ago in May at Wrigley. They beat the Athletics on Sunday 10-1, their 20th win in their 47th game this season. Most games needed to reach 20 wins in a season since 2008. They beat the Athletics in this one. Guardians also put up 10. They beat the Reds 10-3. Guardians' third game scoring double-digit runs this season. Six homers, most in a game since 2019 against the Yankees. SportsCenter All Night, ESPN Radio. Phillies and Pirates, and the Phillies doing something that few have been able to do.
10: Here's the pitch. Stott swings, drives it up the alley, right center field, on the run. Triolo won't get it. It'll one-hop the fence. Bohm is in. Marsh is coming in. Garcia's around at third base. A two-run double for Bryson Stott, and the Phillies lead it 5-0.
1: Sports Radio 94 WIP. Phillies go on to a 6-0 shutout of the Pirates. They're 16-5 since April 25th. Second-best win percentage in baseball during that span. But on Sunday, they got to Paul Skeens. Skeens went 5 innings, gave up 6 hits and 5 earned runs, tied for the most earned runs in his career.
11: Just didn't execute a few pitches, and they did a good job there, so yeah, I'll have to rewatch it. I just didn't execute a few pitches, and they got to him.
12: How challenging is it to navigate a lineup of that caliber?
11: It's challenging, but it's the big leagues. You know, every lineup's good, so yeah, just got to execute a little more consistently.
13: How have you felt that this team has responded to the doses of diversity you guys have had so far this year?
11: Yeah, I'm not worried about it. I think it's probably a good time for an off day, but yeah, I think we're in a good spot going into, you know, this next stretch, and not worried about how we'll respond at all.
1: Paul Skeens roughed up on Sunday. Pirates have a 3-game losing streak, second longest streak this season. They did have a 5-game losing streak at the end of April. Padres and Mariners in the Sunday night game.
14: Here comes the 1-1. Ball drilled deep right field. Going! Gone! Another long homer for Gavin Sheets. Destroyed to right field. 404 feet, his second homer of the game. Pitch, and France serves one out towards shallow center. Rodriguez has to play it on a bounce. Merrill is in. Laureano racing around third. And France with a two-out, two-run single. 7-0 Padres. A 5-run sixth inning for San Diego.
1: Rough afternoon for the Mariners. ESPN Radio with the call. Padres an 8-3 win. Mariners are one hit. Padres 28-18 on the season. Half game back of the Dodgers for first place in the National West. 3-game series against the Dodgers coming up starting today in San Diego. Padres picking up their third sweep of the season. Diamondbacks an 8-6 win against the Rockies. Corbin Carroll 2-for-4, 2 homers, 3 RBI en route to the victory. The Orioles and Nationals.
15: The pitch from Michaelis. Swing and a high fly ball. Deep right field. Wood stops at the wall. That'll do it. Orioles strike again. Their third home run of the afternoon is a sizzler over the wall in right field, and the first of the season for Colton Cowser.
1: WBAL, Orioles go on to a 7-3 win over the Nats. Orioles' third game this season with at least 3 homers. Blue Jays beat the Tigers 4-1. Vlad Guerrero Jr. 2-for-4 with his third homer of the season. Braves an 8-1 rout of the Red Sox. SportsCenter All Night, ESPN Radio.
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1: 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Right decision for the Steelers? Earlier on ESPN Radio are Matt Jones and Myron Metcalf.
19: It feels like the only decision to me. You know, I think a lot of people who are disappointed, it's like, where do you turn? It's a terrible free agent market. The only really quality player available in a trade was Kyler Murray and Tua. So I don't know. I think it says more about the fact that they just don't believe in Mason Rudolph, Drew Aller, or Will Howard yet, you know, and they feel like Mike McCarthy.
20: First of all, when you say Mason Rudolph yet, he's been there 10 years. Like, yeah. And he has been picked over so many times. Like, poor Mason Rudolph. Yeah. They just go out on the street and try to find somebody to start over him. He's like the woman that's like, are you going to keep coming back to me? And there's, but anyway, go ahead.
19: Yeah, they still have a guy behind Aaron Rodgers that they trust. And if you're Mike McCarthy, you feel like you have a familiar face. maybe that pairing works out. So I get why you do it. I don't know what else they would have done. What's the other option?
20: Well, there isn't another option. I mean, you're right. I mean, the other option would be go sign Kyler Murray. You know, is that an upgrade? Maybe, but you can't just sign Kyler Murray for 1 year. You're committing to him for at least two or three, and I can understand how you would decide, I don't want to be in the Kyler Murray business. Well, Aaron Rodgers, the things I was most worried about with Aaron Rodgers, he kind of didn't have that happen last year. I mean, he wasn't particularly great, but he also didn't blow the team up. So I guess the theory is he'll just not blow the team up for another year. And Mike McCarthy, maybe he gets, I don't know what he's going to get out of him that anybody else would, but you're just basically signing up for another year of mediocrity. They're not going to be a contender. And, you know, you fired Mike Tomlin and you're probably going 9-8 again.
1: Or worse, and get a better draft pick. Aaron Rodgers, 1 year deal worth up to $25 million. It's expected to include a base salary between $22 and $23 million. SportsCenter All Night continues. It's ESPN Radio.
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1: 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Super regional action next weekend on ESPN. 9 of the 16 teams from the SEC. 6 could reach Oklahoma City. There will be a minimum of 3. 3 of the super regionals are SEC against SEC. Texas, meanwhile, gets Arizona State. Longhorns outscoring their opponents 25-1 this season.
2: Best part of Texas's game right now is...
3: That's a toss-up, honestly.
2: There may not even be an answer to that.
3: Well, what's funny is we've talked so much about Texas and the lull that they've had in April, so it's amazing to see them come out. The reigning national champions, might I add, they know what it takes to get to the World Series, and yeah. They know what it takes to win it. And I think behind the arm of Teagan Kavan and now an offense that is suddenly finding their stride again, I don't know which one you'd pick.
1: Longhorns outscored their opponents 25-1 this weekend. Super Regionals next weekend on ESPN. Twins a 5-4 win over the Brewers on Sunday. Brewers stranding the tying run at third in the ninth inning. Rays double up the Marlins 6-3. Rays third time winning 30 of their first 45 games of the season. SportsCenter All Night ESPN Radio. As for Sunday's top sounds, John Ryder.
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5: Thanks, Jay. We start with a winner-take-all Game 7 of the East Semis in Detroit, and defense leading to offense for the Cavs as they won in convincing fashion. George Sedano and Kalena Azubuike with the call on ESPN Radio.
6: Back to Sasser. They dump it into Duren. Duren blocked from behind by Mobley, and he gets it back. Mobley gets it back from Duren. They kick it to the corner. Strus wide open for three.
7: Strus! The Strus is loose! He buries a three!
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5: 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The call on KNBR.
11: Suarez set the pitch. Bader swings, drives one to right towards the corner. Cortez going back. He's looking up. It is gone! Harrison Bader has hit a grand slam for the Giants. It is an 8-run eighth inning, and Bader fired up as he rounds the bases. Giants have broken it wide open. It's 10-1.
0: Number 1.
5: JR top sound, an exciting finish on the south side of Chicago. The White Sox walk off the Cubs in 10. The final call on ESPN 1000.
4: Tying run at third. Caro hits a fly ball out into deep left center field. It's back there.
1: White Sox led 7-4 entering the ninth. They needed 10 to win it. 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Cleveland taking Game 7 at Detroit Sunday. Cavs, Knicks now for the Eastern Conference Finals. ESPN analyst Janae Ogumike.
12: This is lit. We've got two teams that are playing really great basketball in the Eastern Conference Finals, the Knicks and the Cavs. And guess what? The matchups are amazing. I think that the first 40 minutes are going to be dictated by the paint. I love this paint matchup between Karl-Anthony Towns taking on Evan Mobley and Jarrett Allen. Cat, we've seen in the postseason, he's already had multiple triple-doubles. They sort of revitalized how you view Karl-Anthony Towns, because before we thought, oh, he's a three-point shooter, I'm the best proclaimed, you know, shooting big man, but then he's been able to have passing games similar to the Cleveland Cavalier front court. Those two have equally been dynamic as a tandem. Mobley off the dribble, Allen with force and authority, and I love how they were talking about, I think it was Coach Kenny Atkinson, saying, hey, he's our X factor, even though we thought it was Mobley. So if you think about the paint, the first 40 minutes, I think, will be dictated there if Cat's passing can really dictate, or will it be the other side? But lastly, I'll say this. The final 8 minutes, the closing time, the winning time, my goodness, we might have a shootout.
1: We will see. Game one coming up Tuesday. Spurs Thunder for game one of the Western Conference Final coming up on Monday. We'll have every game here on ESPN Radio. Our coverage begins at 8 o'clock Eastern. A century-long drought ends near Philly. That's next. 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
5: It's game seven for all the marbles as Cade and the Pistons clash with Spida and the Cavs.
6: On the right wing, hands it off to Merrill, dribble handoff for three.
7: Merrill, the four-point play attempt now coming up as he nails the three.
8: What has gotten into Sam Merrill?
5: Walk-offs and blowouts cap MLB's rivalry weekend.
9: The pitch from Michaelis, swinging a high fly ball, deep right field. Wood stops at the wall. That'll do it. Orioles strike again. Their third home run of the afternoon.
5: History on the links, 100 years in the making.
10: To win this event and then to be, a person that's the first one to have won in such a long time from England is an amazing thing and something to be extremely proud of.
5: Handing out the hardware on the hardwood.
11: I don't have a certain amount of accolades I want to collect. I don't have anything I specifically want to do besides win. As long as I'm giving my everyday, my all, and doing it the right way and my way, I'll live with the results, whatever that looks like.
5: Plus, Clark, Mitchell, and the Fever take on the Storm.
12: Inbounds goes to Cunningham, who sealed off Heinemann and banks it in. Another double-double for CC. She's got 19 points and 10 assists.
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13: 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We had three teams slotted into the conference finals in the NBA, two in the West,

0: And in the East, the Knicks. New York awaiting the winner between the Cavs and the Pistons. Detroit, the top seed in the Eastern Conference, facing a Game 7. Home team won the first four games of the series. Then the Cavs took Game 5 at Detroit. But the Pistons returned the favor with a Game 6 win in Cleveland. So, Game 7 back in Detroit. Would that be good news or bad news, given the two separate trends for the home teams in the series? We would get the answer relatively early.
1: Schroeder smells blood, drives, Nash dribble, kicks it to the corner. Three ball for Merrill is good. 41-26 Cavs as they extend their lead to 15. A 10-0 run for Cleveland.
2: Here's Mitchell weaving through traffic into the paint. Off the glass and in. Mitchell extends the lead to 20, and J.B. Bickerstaff has seen enough. He calls timeout. 55-35 Cavs with 2:53 to go in the second.
0: Up 20 there. The Cavs would lead by 17 at the half, and then
2: Mobley on the drive. Finds Allen in the paint. Allen turn around, tries to duck under, flips it up and good. Timeout Pistons as the lead is ballooned to 72-49. A 23-point lead. Now flips it to Schroeder on the right wing. Guarded by Harris. They get it back to Mitchell. Mitchell on the right wing on Harris. Step back three on the way. Mitchell, nothing but net. 95-69, up to 26 points here with the lead for the Cavs. Mitchell with 24.
3: And now Mitchell is styling on him too, celebrating after that one. Got Tobias Harris again.
2: Mitchell hangs, fires, misses, gets his own rebound and put back. And that right there explains the night for the Pistons. Donovan Mitchell is going in there, getting his own rebound and put back.
3: He's literally running circles around the Pistons. He's moving at a different speed right now.
0: George Sedano and Kalena Azubuike had the call right here on ESPN Radio. Cavs led by as much as 35. They win it by 31, 125-94 at Detroit. They take the series in seven. Cavs, the third team in NBA history to win a Game 7 on the road by 30 or more. Cavs are the second team since 1976 to have four 20-point scorers in a Game 7. Their coach, Kenny Atkinson.
4: When we play with force, it's really the key. Like force on both ends with our talent. We're really hard to beat. You know, the question we got to answer, and we talked about in the locker room, is we can't have force letdowns, you know, like Game 6, where we were not the forceful team. But tonight we were. That was the whole difference, our force on both ends. You know, and everybody says, it doesn't mean that. No, it does mean something. I think it does. I think this was the next step for us. You know, first day of training camp, I put up the playoff record over the last 3 years, 11-15. You know, I've been saying all year we have a lot to prove. You know, we still have more to prove. That's kind of the next part of it. But we proved something to ourselves that we could take that, you know, another step. So just looking forward to this challenge, this next challenge for us.
0: Cavs into the conference finals. First conference finals appearance since 2018 when they beat the Celtics in seven. It's their third conference finals appearance without LeBron James. Donovan Mitchell, 26 points, 8 assists, 6 rebounds in the Game 7 win. He spoke with our crew from the NBA on ESPN Radio, Kalena Azubuike and George Sedano.
5: There's a lot of emotion right now, but I think the biggest thing is just like... I think the biggest thing, man, I think we found, you know, something as a group. But, you know what I mean? It's a blessing. I can't overlook the fact that it's been 9 years. It's been my whole career without getting to this point. So that's a blessing. But we ain't got much time to celebrate. So we got to get right back to it.
6: You guys bought a massive Cleveland contingent here. That's
5: man, shout out to the Cavs fans. Like, they're everywhere, though. Yeah. This is nuts.
6: My goodness.
5: This is nuts.
6: Talk to me about the adjustment you guys made. Because in Game 6, it seemed like the Pistons a lot more single coverage. You guys were getting inside when you wanted to, but then you were making the dish. You were making the right decisions, yep. Drawing the bigs over. What was that adjustment like for you and as a team?
5: I think the biggest thing in Game 6, you got to give them credit. They came out with more force. They played like it was their game seven and we did not. But at the end of the day, it's just about how do you respond. And you know this, right, playing in the league, like, it was a letdown. You know, game six was a letdown. We missed an opportunity, but, you know, fortunately, it's a seven-game series, and we had an opportunity to come out there and get another win on the road. But you got to give them credit. They're not going to go down without a fight. And for us to take that lump, right, to lose a game six on our home floor that way, their crowd came on the road, and for us to come out here and respond was huge.
2: You guys made the trade. You bring in James Harden, a guy to help you get to this point. What has he meant for you and this team?
5: Well, I mean, like, you just look, right? Like, it just allows everybody to kind of do what they do. You know, for me, being aggressive, you know, shout out to Thompson, hell of a defender, right? He's got to pick and choose who he guards. You know what I'm saying? So now we're able to get to the paint. Do you help off James? Do you help off me? Now Evan Mobley's downhill. There's more space. And then when you want to, when he wants to, he can get in the paint and make plays for others. So there's just so many different things that just him being on the basketball court alone, he doesn't have to take a shot. That just changes everything for us. And then when he does get downhill, does get to do whatever he does, man, it's working so far. We got to keep it going.
0: Donovan Mitchell making his first career appearance in the conference finals. He'd been in the conference semis four times previously. Those were losses. Finally gets the win in this one with Cleveland as the Cavs get past the Pistons 125-94 in game seven. Pistons 31-point loss, third largest loss by a 60-win team in NBA postseason history. They trailed by 17 at the half, second largest halftime deficit by a one seed in a game seven. Their coach, J.B. Bickerstaff.
7: This team is awesome, and they're a special group of guys. You know, I couldn't be more appreciative of how they allow us to coach them, work with them every single day, the spirit they carry, their willingness to grow, their willingness to sacrifice. And it's a special group. And, again, I can't be more thankful than to be a part of this and to be able to work with these guys.
8: JB, just you guys took a step last year, take another big step this year, playing at home, game seven, especially what you just done in Cleveland. How big of a disappointment?
7: It's not a disappointment at all. I'm not ever will I be disappointed in these guys. These guys every single day give us what they got. So it is not a disappointment. It's a loss, and it's a tough loss. But, you know, that adjective will never be used as this group.
8: It's not. I'm not saying in the guys necessarily, but the season as a whole, and also I'm sure you had higher expectations, falling far short of that, I guess, is that a disappointment?
7: I don't think we fell short of anything. And I don't like the direction of your question, I'll be honest with you. Like, these guys have improved massively and done a great job. Anything other than positivity towards this group, like, is unacceptable. You know, the turnaround from where we've come from, what these guys have been willing to do. Yeah, we, you know, everybody wants to win a championship every year. But, you know, how much did you grow? How much did you improve? Did you sacrifice for the greater good of the team? Our guys did that collectively every single day, and we got better. We put ourselves in position to be here. So there's nothing disappointing about you know, this group and the outcome of this.
0: 60-22 in the regular season was Detroit Pistons losing in the conference semifinals as the one seed. The bar was high, but what about the season? ESPN analyst Janae Ogumike.
9: First, I want to put things into context. And, you know, I took my glasses off because I was like, oh, you know, a little emotional because I felt like those guys, they tried so hard this year. You know, I'm a glass half full type of gal. And I feel like people forget that just three seasons ago, this was a team that tied the NBA worst record with 28 straight losses. They were in the gutter. They finished that year, I think, just one game off of the worst record in the league. Three seasons later, Cade Cunningham is in the conversation for MVP. This is a squad that finished number one in the regular season in the East. They got to get Cade some help. He is a bad man. I know we talk about the bad boy Pistons. He's a bad man. And sometimes he has to do, I wouldn't even say sometimes, most of the times he's had to do bad all by himself. That's not sustainable in this NBA. You see so many squads where they have one, two, three, even looking at the Cavaliers, four options, four guys playing really well. And so they need to get more balance offensively to support him. They need to find a better secondary creator. Tobias Harris tried all he could, and Jalen Duren had to do better. He has to improve in these meaningful games. But right now, their universe is around Cade, and they have to find ways to get him more help in the future.
0: Cade Cunningham, 13 points, a career playoff low in the Game 7 loss for the Pistons. SportsCenter all night, ESPN Radio. Pistons season is over. Cavs advance to the Eastern Conference Finals. Game 1 with the Knicks is Tuesday. Every game from here on out, conference finals and NBA finals here on ESPN Radio, presented by Gusto. Tuesday, game one of the Eastern Conference Finals. Monday, game one of the Western Conference Finals. Coverage at 8 o'clock Eastern. And that Western Conference Final will feature the NBA MVP.
10: According to ESPN, Shams Charania, Shai Gilgeous-Alexander has been named the league's MVP for the second consecutive year.
11: The way things are in this organization, in this city, it breeds success. And it's no coincidence. I'm just lucky to end up here.
0: As he did a year ago, Shai Gilgeous-Alexander named the MVP this season. He ranked second in scoring with just over 31 points per game, shooting a career best 55% from the field, also averaged a career-high 6.5 assists as the Thunder put up the NBA's best record for the second consecutive season. And this marks the fourth straight season that SGA finished in the top five in MVP voting. One at the past two.
11: Honestly speaking, I don't have a tag on it. I don't have a number on it. When it's all said and done, as long as I know I gave everything I had to the game, I'll live with the results. And whatever that looks like, it looks like. Yeah, I don't have a certain amount of accolades I want to collect. I don't have anything I specifically want to do besides win. And as long as I'm giving my every day, my all, and doing it the right way and my way, I'll live with the results, whatever that looks like. It's special. And not really for me personally, but more so for, like, the city and the organization. I think, like, someone told me a stat. It's been 4 MVPs in the last 12 years to go through this building. And I don't think that's coincidence. There's a reason why you have success when you come through this program and this facility and this city. Like, everything I just mentioned, from the fans, the love they give, to the ownership, the front office, for making things easy, making sure we're getting our work in, the coaches playing the right brand of basketball and holding the right things accountable. The way things are run in this organization, in this city, it breeds success. And it's no coincidence. I'm just lucky to end up here.
0: SGA is the fifth active player to be named the MVP in consecutive seasons, seventh player in the last four decades to win multiple MVPs before turning 28. Every retired player to win consecutive MVPs has been inducted into the Hall of Fame. SportsCenter All Night, ESPN Radio, from the NBA to golf in the year's second major, giving us a bit of a surprise on Sunday.
12: Aaron Rye has just hit a beautiful birdie putt on 17, and he drains it from 50 feet. Aaron Rye is unstoppable at Aronimink. He is 9 under par.
13: Aaron Rye from long range. That's his superpower. 50-foot putts. Listen to this.
14: Sets the putter next to the ball. He takes one practice stroke, then sets the putter behind the ball. Usually takes two or three looks, depending upon the length. Takes two looks, gets that started out on the right. He needs to carry up over the top of the hill, and that's not even going to come close to getting there. Came up way short. That's about 10 feet short. So with that miss right there, Aaron Rye is your 2026 PGA champion at Aronimink. I got to tell you, that was a masterclass performance today by Aaron Rye.
0: SiriusXM PGA Tour Radio final round, 5 under 65. He was 9 under for the week for a 3-shot win over John Rahm and Alex Smalley. Rye becomes the first English-born golfer to win the PGA Championship since Jim Barnes. He won the first two tournaments in 1916 and 1919, which were both match play competitions. Rye ends that 107-year drought for England.
15: Wasn't actually aware of it until yesterday. I think in this room yesterday it was mentioned, which was the first in my knowledge. But yeah, extremely, extremely proud. There's a lot of incredible and historic English players over those 100 years who have gone on to achieve incredible things and had phenomenal careers. But to win this event, and then to be, yeah, a person that's the first one to have won it in such a long time from England is an amazing thing and something to be extremely proud of.
0: Before the tournament at DraftKings, he was 290-1 to win. Rounds of 70, 69, 67, 65. Got better in each round, gets his first career major victory. ESPN analyst Andy North.
16: Well, I think there's a couple of things you look at. You look at actual stat numbers and you look at the eye test. He was great chipping approach shots, number two, putting number five. And that's a great combination that you do that, you're going to have a great chance. But I thought the eye test, watching him play the last the last nine holes of a championship, he looked like he was in complete control. He drove it in the fairway, hit it on the greens. One of the only fairways he missed, he drove it in the greenside bunker at the drivable 13th. That is the fairway as far as I'm concerned. I mean, he just played beautiful golf, didn't make mistakes, and looked like he never got above out of his comfort zone playing.
0: 23 birdies or better over the course of the week en route to the PGA Championship. How big is the concern with the bullpen? That's next. SportsCenter All Night continues. It's ESPN Radio.
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1: 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We've hit prime season for college graduations. We're also winding down the spring seasons. Fourth seed Virginia winning the men's tennis championship, beating Texas, which was the two seed for Virginia. Seventh men's tennis title all since 2013. The ACC now has six team titles this academic year. The NC State women's cross country, Florida State women's soccer, Virginia women's swimming and diving, Notre Dame men's and women's fencing. ACC could add to that. Baseball still has the road to Omaha. Softball charting its way to Oklahoma City. And the ACC still represented. Duke is one of the 16 teams still standing after this weekend's regionals. But of those 16 teams remaining, nine are from the SEC, including Alabama, the top seed in the tournament, which outscored its opponents 20-0 this regional weekend. They sweep the regional without allowing a run. ESPN analyst Tara Henry and Tori Vidalis.
2: They're deep, right? And they can rely on each other throughout the tournament. When you get into postseason, it is so much more about a staff mentality moving forward in this game because of how offensive-minded our sport has become. And now that Alabama has two big arms, really three if you count Kaitlin Pelosi, another freshman who's really come and eat up some innings for Alabama, but they allow each other to rest and be a little bit more fresh for this postseason run, and that's what they've been able to do all season. So just playing off of each other and also learning from one another, pushing one another, because anytime you have somebody that's just as good, if not better than you, it makes you want to get that much better every time you show up to that field.
3: I agree with you, Tori, and I also think when you take a look at Alabama, this offense has been really, really impressive. And also, you mentioned the freshman class and Vic Bowden. How about Anna Roman and Ambry Taylor as well? But we saw Jenna Young get it done today, and then Audrey Vandegrift hitting the long ball. That is production up and down the lineup. And heading into a super regional, that is something that Patrick Murphy loves to see from his team. When you've got pitching, you've got an offense, you can go.
2: Yeah, and how about Jenna Young with two home runs? We're used to seeing the Brooke Wells, yes, the Alexis Papillo, but the freshmen stepping up, and the speedsters too. This team is just athletic and deep, and they

0: can swing it.
1: Alabama getting LSU in the Super Regionals, one of three Supers featuring SEC against SEC. UCLA is also headed to the Super Regionals off a milestone moment.
2: Megan Grant's lifting it high, sending number 40 over the fence.
3: I mean, here I go, not fearing what'll happen. Bang!
2: 40 home runs in a season.
3: And
2: nobody's ever done it.
3: Oh, just goosebumps still on my arms.
1: UCLA beating South Carolina 15-1 run rule. Megan Grant, 89 homers in her career, 40 of them this season. That's an all-time record.
2: Megan, what does it feel like to hit 40 home runs in a season?
4: I mean, it's surreal. When I first started, I did not think, you know, I would ever get to this point, but I guess the hard work pays off, you know.
1: UCLA gets UCF in the Super Regionals next weekend. SportsCenter All Night, ESPN Radio. Speaking of action on the diamond, in New York, Mets and Yankees. Yankees take a 6-3 lead to the bottom of the ninth, but...
5: First pitch, breaking ball hit deep to left field. It's down the line. It's hooking. It is a home run! Tie game! Tie game! Tyrone Taylor tucks it just inside the foul pole. Down the left field line. It's a three-run homer. The Mets have tied it. Down to their last out here in the bottom of the ninth inning.
1: Well, that ties it up, and so it was on to the tenth. Yankees don't score in the top half, and in the home half.
6: 0-1. Chopper over the mound toward the middle of the infield. Runner coming home. There's no play. Simeon scores. Game over. The Maine Mets, one comeback at a time, have won the series. They win this one in 10, 7-6.
1: Mets' fourth walk-off win this season. 880 ESPN New York, 7-6 in 10. Yankees' fifth walk-off loss this season. Third straight series loss. They finished 2-7 over their nine-game road trip. Outfielder Aaron Judge.
7: There were a couple close games, but, you know, just about finishing the job. You know, a couple games here where, you know, we got to close it out or, you know, some games and extras that we got to, you know, get a couple runs across and just don't get the job done. So the boys are playing hard, though. I think the biggest thing is guys are playing tough and making the plays they need to, but just coming up a little bit short.
1: Yankees losing in 10 after giving up the game-tying three-run homer with two outs in the ninth inning. Yankees 9 blown saves this season, their most within the first 50 games of a season since 2007. Manager Aaron Boone, concerned about that bullpen?
8: No, I think they're all capable of getting big outs, and they have throughout this year. We just had a terrible road trip where we certainly had some tough ones. That's part of it. We got to, you know, get after it tomorrow.
1: Milwaukee, Baltimore, and the Mets on that road trip. The Chicago matchup on Sunday also went 10 innings.
9: Tying run at third. Caro hits a fly ball out into deep left center field. It's back there.
1: ESPN 1000, White Sox with the 9-8 win in 10, their first walk-off homer since 2024. Their first walk-off homer against the Cubs since 2003. White Sox get the win. They are 7-1 since May 9th, their best record in an eight-game span this season. Well, we went 7, and it's now final. That's next. SportsCenter All Night at ESPN Radio.
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1: Aaron Rye with a final round 65 on Sunday captures the PGA Championship, his first major. SGA wins his second straight NBA MVP. Conference finals are set. Spurs, Thunder get underway tonight, Tuesday. It's the Knicks and the Cavs.
2: That'll do it. The Cleveland Cavaliers are moving on to the Eastern Conference Finals. They'll take on the New York Knicks. A final score for the Cavs. They win 125-94 in Detroit.
3: The result is surprising, but the way it happened is even more surprising.
1: 125-94, Cavs becoming the third team in NBA history to win a Game 7 on the road by at least 30. Pistons bow out as the top seed, failing to make the Eastern Conference Finals. Cavaliers, backed by Donovan Mitchell, 26 points, 8 assists, 6 rebounds. Jared Allen had 23 points, spoke with NBA on Prime.
4: Jared, I think it's official, especially in these playoffs. Game 7, Jared Allen is real. How would you describe just the mentality you guys came into this game to just dominate on the road in Game 7?
5: We just knew that we had to get the job done. We knew that we had to bring a lot of force. This is a tough arena to win in, and we knew that every single possession, every single play was super important. Distribute the ball. And I think that's huge for a leader like him, trying to get everybody else going and then getting himself going second.
4: Okay, so quick turnaround. Yeah. Madison Square Garden, the Knicks, the Eastern Conference Finals, Jared.
5: Absolutely.
4: After silencing this crowd here in Game 7, what are you expecting in that environment on Tuesday?
5: Yeah, we know it's going to be a loud environment. We know that their fans are incredible fans, crazy fans, but we know that we can do it. We came to an incredible arena like this and took over the game. We just have to do it again.
4: Eastern Conference Finals. How does that feel?
5: Feels good. We're along this journey. Every step is a step further. We just have a job more to do.
1: Jared Allen with 23. Sam Merrill had 23 as well on 7 of 10 shooting. Game 7 turns into a 31-point road rout for the Cavs. And you heard it here on ESPN Radio. George Sedano, Kalena Azubuike had the call for us. George?
2: Jay, thank you so much. Kalena, the Cavs came in here in a hostile building. This place had energy to begin with here in Detroit. They shut it down pretty quick with nearly a wire-to-wire victory.
3: From the jump, they came out, and you could tell by the way Donovan Mitchell was moving and grooving. He was aggressive and assertive. And Jared Allen came out. He was aggressive and assertive from the jump. You heard it. They were all talking about force. Donovan Mitchell was talking about the force and aggression that they played with, the sense of urgency. They had it. They didn't have it in Game 6. They had it tonight. They made up for it. They took care of the ball a lot of the game. Only 13 turnovers, 31 assists. We were talking about them trusting the pass. They made the adjustment. Get inside, get in the paint, make the right decision. Draw the help in, draw Durant in, dish it off to his man. A lot of times they're making the Pistons bigs look crazy tonight because they're coming over to help. A lot of times they're in the air alone, jumping at them, and the Cavs are making the right pass. They're finishing inside. They got 58 points in the paint, and the Pistons, throughout these playoffs and elimination games, one thing they've done so well is limit the opponent points in the paint. They weren't able to do that tonight because their point of attack defense broke down. Their on-ball defense kind of broke down. They weren't able to keep guys in front of them. The Cavs were driving by them. They were dishing. They were making all the right reads, all the right decisions, and they shot the ball well. And Sam Merrill played incredibly well, knocking down threes.
2: Before we get to the conference finals matchup in the East, 30 seconds on the Pistons season and what you think their offseason should look like.
3: It's disappointing. They had a really good regular season, finishing at the top spot. You were wondering how, okay, Cade with a collapsed lung, how is he going to come into the playoffs? He played amazingly well all throughout the playoffs. Didn't play as well in the last game in a win. You thought he was going to have a bounce-back game tonight. 12 points in the first half. 1 point in the second half. He's still the engine. He's still the motorcade. You can ride him. He's only going to get better and better. Cade Cunningham's going to have a chip on his shoulder next season.
6: Now, for sure, I don't think there's any doubt. They'll probably look for a secondary scorer to help him, playmaker. Now, this Knicks-Cavs series, what do you make of it?
3: I'm looking forward to it. I said it, the Knicks are the best three-point shooting team in the league in the playoffs this season. You know what Brunson's going to give you. I think the X factor is Mikal Bridges. I do like the way they've involved Karl-Anthony Towns. They're making sure they play through him at times, let him make decisions, let him attack from the top of the key, get his post-ups in there. He's got to try to dominate. But I do think the Cavs' double bigs, the two agile bigs, could give the Knicks some problems in trying to defend the ISO of a James Harden and the decision-making there, and Donovan Mitchell and how tenacious he can be can prove to be tough for the Knicks. They do have a smaller player in Jalen Brunson on the defensive side. Can the Cavs look to expose him at times and get him switched on to people? But it's going to be a tough battle. It could go seven games again.
6: Well, we'll see. Hopefully that'll be the case for the NBA fans out there to get another seven-game series. But the Pistons fall short in this one. The Cavs are moving on with a road victory. They will go and face the Knicks in the Eastern Conference Final. Our final score here in Game 7 in Detroit, the Cavs 125, the Pistons 94. For Kalena Azubuki, I'm George Sedano right here on your home for the NBA, ESPN Radio, and the ESPN app. Now let's go back to Jay Reynolds in the studio.
1: All right, George, NBA down to its final four conference finals set to get underway. After dropping the first game of their series with Minnesota, the Spurs bounce back and win the series in six. Anthony Edwards giving the Spurs their flowers, saying they were the better team. As for the Wolves getting over that hump moving forward, ESPN senior writer Tim Bontemps.
7: Well, I mean, sure, it'd be nice if they could add a superstar to their roster. They just don't really have the ammunition to theoretically go do that. So it will be interesting to see what their summer looks like. And look, I think whether it's the Timberwolves or any other team in the West that's not Oklahoma City or San Antonio, when you're looking at those two teams going forward, I mean, you've got, arguably the three best players moving forward on the Spurs are all on their rookie deal still, and Victor Wembanyama, Stephon Castle, and Dylan Harper. And the Thunder have, I think two guys over 30 on the entire roster, and their whole core is basically all guys in their early to mid-20s. So, I mean, these two teams should be set up for what has a chance to be one of the all-time iconic rivalries in the history of the league over the next 5 to 10 years as they go back and forth atop the West. And everybody else has got a titanic challenge to try to catch up and keep up with them. And, Minnesota is probably going to be one of the first teams to really – bear down the barrel of that with, Anthony Edwards getting closer to his prime and most of this roster in its 30s.
1: Tuesday, we'll see game one of the Eastern Conference Finals, but Monday, game one of the Western Conference Finals. Timberwolves fell short. Spurs and Thunder's getting underway on Monday. Our coverage here on ESPN Radio begins at 8 o'clock Eastern right now. SportsCenter all night. Back to baseball in Anaheim. Dodgers, Angels.
8: 0-1. Swung on. Hot shot into left center. A base hit. Here comes Kinnan to score. Ohtani rounding third. He will score. Andy Pages does it again with runners in scoring position. Drives in two. It is 6-0 Dodgers.
1: AM 570 LA Sports. Dodgers outscoring the Angels 31-3 in the three-game series. They win Sunday 10-1. Dodgers' fifth consecutive win. Longest active win streak in Major League Baseball. Shohei Ohtani 3-for-5. Couple of RBI. 8 hits. 8 RBI over his last 4 games. Angels, meanwhile, with their 6th consecutive loss. Dodgers put up 10. So do the Giants.
9: Suarez set the pitch. Bader swings, drives one to right towards the corner. Cortez going back. He's looking up. It is gone! Harrison Bader has hit a grand slam for the Giants. It is an 8-run eighth inning. And Bader fired up as he rounds the bases. Giants have broken it wide open. It's 10-1.
1: KNBR with the call. Giants, as you heard, 8 in the eighth. Their most in an inning since scoring 9 in the 11th inning a year ago in May at Wrigley. They beat the Athletics on Sunday 10-1, their 20th win in their 47th game this season. Most games needed to reach 20 wins in a season since 2008. They beat the Athletics in this one. Guardians also put up 10. They beat the Reds 10-3. Guardians' third game scoring double-digit runs this season. Six homers, most of the games since 2019 against the Yankees. SportsCenter All Night, ESPN Radio. Phillies and Pirates, and the Phillies doing something that few have been able to do.
10: Here's the pitch. Stott swings, drives it up the alley, right center field, on the run. Triola won't get it. It'll one-hop the fence. Bohm is in. Marsh is coming in. Garcia's around at third base. A two-run double for Bryson Stott, and the Phillies lead it 5-0.
1: Sports Radio 94 WIP. Phillies go on to a 6-0 shutout of the Pirates. They're 16-5 since April 25th. Second-best win percentage in baseball during that span. But on Sunday, they got to Paul Skeens. Skeens went 5 innings, gave up 6 hits and 5 earned runs, tied for the most earned runs in his career.
11: Just didn't execute a few pitches, and they did a good job there, so yeah, I'll have to rewatch it. I just didn't execute a few pitches, and they got to him.
12: How challenging is it to navigate a lineup of that caliber?
11: It's challenging, but it's the big leagues. You know, every lineup's good, so yeah, just got to execute a little more consistently.
13: How have you felt that this team has responded to the doses of diversity you guys have had so far this year?
11: Yeah, I'm not worried about it. I think it's probably a good time for an off day, but yeah, I think we're in a good spot going into, you know, this next stretch, and not worried about how we'll respond at all.
1: Paul Skeens roughed up on Sunday. Pirates have a 3-game losing streak, second longest streak this season. They did have a 5-game losing streak at the end of April. Padres and Mariners in the Sunday night game.
14: Here comes the 1-1. Ball drilled deep right field. Going! Gone! Another long homer for Gavin Sheets. Destroyed to right field. 404 feet, his second homer of the game. Pitch, and France serves one out towards shallow center. Rodriguez has to play it on a bounce. Merrill is in. Laureano racing around third. And France with a two-out, two-run single. 7-0 Padres. A 5-run sixth inning for San Diego.
1: Rough afternoon for the Mariners. ESPN Radio with the call. Padres an 8-3 win. Mariners are one hit. Padres 28-18 on the season. Half game back of the Dodgers for first place in the National West. 3-game series against the Dodgers coming up starting today in San Diego. Padres picking up their third sweep of the season. Diamondbacks an 8-6 win against the Rockies. Corbin Carroll 2-for-4, 2 homers, 3 RBI en route to the victory. The Orioles and Nationals.
15: The pitch from Michaelis. Swinging a high fly ball. Deep right field. Wood stops at the wall. That'll do it. Orioles strike again. Their third home run of the afternoon is a sizzler over the wall in right field, and the first of the season for Colton Cowser.
1: WBAL, Orioles go on to a 7-3 win over the Nats. Orioles' third game this season with at least 3 homers. Blue Jays beat the Tigers 4-1. Vlad Guerrero Jr. 2-for-4 with his third homer of the season. Braves an 8-1 rout of the Red Sox. 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
16: The Pittsburgh Steelers and Aaron Rodgers have reached agreement on a one-year deal worth up to $25 million.
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1: Back on a one-year deal, reunited with his former coach from his days with the Packers, Aaron Rodgers playing again this coming season in Pittsburgh. Right decision for the Steelers? Earlier on ESPN Radio are Matt Jones and Myron Metcalf.
19: It feels like the only decision to me. You know, I think a lot of people who are disappointed, it's like, where do you turn? It's a terrible free agent market. The only really quality player available in a trade was Kyler Murray and Tua. So I don't know. I think it says more about the fact that they just don't believe in Mason Rudolph, Drew Aller, or Will Howard yet, you know, and they feel like Mike McCarthy.
20: First of all, when you say Mason Rudolph yet, he's been there 10 years. Like, yeah. And not, he has been picked over so many times. Like, poor Mason Rudolph. Yeah. They just go out on the street and try to find somebody to start over him. He's like the woman that's like, are you going to keep coming back to me? And there's, but anyway, go ahead.
19: Yeah, they still have a guy behind Aaron Rodgers that they trust. And if you're Mike McCarthy, you feel like you have a familiar face. maybe that pairing works out. So I get why you do it. I don't know what else they would have done. What's the other option?
20: Well, there isn't another option. I mean, you're right. I mean, the other option would be go sign Kyler Murray. You know, is that an upgrade? Maybe, but you can't just sign Kyler Murray for 1 year. You're committing to him for at least two or three, and I can understand how you would decide, I don't want to be in the Kyler Murray business. Well, Aaron Rodgers, the things I was most worried about with Aaron Rodgers, he kind of didn't have that happen last year. I mean, he wasn't particularly great, but he also didn't blow the team up. So I guess the theory is he'll just not blow the team up for another year. And Mike McCarthy, maybe he gets, I don't know what he's going to get out of him that anybody else would, but you're just basically signing up for another year of mediocrity. They're not going to be a contender. And, you know, you fired Mike Tomlin and you're probably going 9-8 again.
1: 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Aaron Rodgers, 1 year deal worth up to $25 million, is expected to include a base salary between $22 and $23 million. SportsCenter All Night continues. It's ESPN Radio.
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1: 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Super regional action next weekend on ESPN. 9 of the 16 teams from the SEC. 6 could reach Oklahoma City. There will be a minimum of 3. 3 of the super regionals are SEC against SEC. Texas, meanwhile, gets Arizona State. Longhorns outscoring their opponents 25-1 this season.
2: Best part of Texas's game right now is...
3: That's a toss-up, honestly.
2: There may not even be an answer to that.
3: Well, what's funny is we've talked so much about Texas and the lull that they've had in April, so it's amazing to see them come out. The reigning national champions, might I add, they know what it takes to get to the World Series, and yeah, they know what it takes to win it. And I think behind the arm of Teagan Kavan and now an offense that is suddenly finding their stride again, I don't know which one you'd pick.
1: Longhorns outscored their opponents 25-1 this weekend. Super Regionals next weekend on ESPN. Twins, a 5-4 win over the Brewers on Sunday. Brewers stranding the tying run at third in the ninth inning. Rays double up the Marlins 6-3. Rays third time winning 30 of their first 45 games of the season. SportsCenter All Night ESPN Radio. As for Sunday's top sounds, John Ryder.
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0: Number 5.
5: Thanks, Jay. We start with a winner take all game 7 of the East Emmys in Detroit, and defense leading to offense for the Cavs as they won in convincing fashion. George Sedano and Kalena Azubuike with the call on ESPN Radio.
6: Back to Sasser. They dump it into Duren. Duren blocked from behind by Mobley, and he gets it back. Mobley gets it back from Duren. They kick it to the corner. Struce wide open for 3.
7: Struce! The Struce is loose. He buries a 3.
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5: Now to the NCAA softball regionals, and what a season it's been for UCLA slugger Megan Grant. 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
9: Megan Grant lifting it high, sending number 40 over the
10: bus. I mean, here I go, not fearing what'll happen. 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
9: Aaron Rye has just hit a beautiful birdie putt on 17, and he drains it from 50 feet. Aaron Rye is unstoppable at Aronimink. He is 9 under par.
11: Aaron Rye from long range. That's his superpower. 50-foot putts. 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
0: Number 2.
5: 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The call on KNBR.
12: Suarez set the pitch. Bader swings, drives one to right towards the corner. Cortez going back. He's looking up. It is gone! Harrison Bader has hit a grand slam for the Giants. It is an 8-run 8th inning, and Bader fired up as he rounds the bases. Giants have broken it wide open. It's 10-1.
0: Number 1.
5: JR, top sound, an exciting finish on the south side of Chicago. The White Sox walk off the Cubs in 10. The final call on ESPN 1000.
13: Tying run at third. Caro hits a fly ball out into deep left center field. It's back there. It is.
1: White Sox led 7-4 entering the ninth. They needed 10 to win it. SportsCenter All Night, ESPN Radio. Cleveland taking game 7 at Detroit Sunday. Cavs, Knicks now for the Eastern Conference Finals. ESPN analyst Janae Ogumike.
14: This is lit. We've got two teams that are playing really great basketball in the Eastern Conference Finals, the Knicks and the Cavs. And guess what? The matchups are amazing. I think that the first 40 minutes are going to be dictated by the paint. I love this paint matchup between Karl-Anthony Towns taking on Evan Mobley and Jarrett Allen. Cat, we've seen in the postseason, he's already had multiple triple doubles. They sort of revitalize how you view Karl-Anthony Towns, because before we thought, oh, he's a three-point shooter. I'm the best reclaimed, you know, shooting big man, but then he's been able to have passing games similar to the Cleveland Cavalier front court. Those two have equally been dynamic as a tandem. Mobley off the dribble, Allen with force and authority, and I love how they were talking about, I think it was Coach Kenny Atkinson, saying, hey, he's our X factor, even though we thought it was Mobley. So if you think about the paint, the first 40 minutes I think will be dictated there. If Cat's passing can really dictate, or will it be the other side? But lastly, I'll say this. The final 8 minutes, the closing time, the winning time, my goodness, we might have a shootout.
1: 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Spurs Thunder, game one of the Western Conference Finals tonight. We've got every game right here on ESPN Radio. It's Monday, May 18th, birthday of Reggie Jackson. The Hall of Famer turns 80 today. Evan Cohen, he's the straw that stirs the drink on Unsportsmanlike, right? Evan, Candy, and Michelle are up next. I'm Jay Reynolds, back tomorrow with SportsCenter All Night. It's ESPN Radio.
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9: 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George Sedano, Glenn Azabuke on the call last night here on ESPN Radio as the Cleveland Cavaliers absolutely annihilate the number one seeded Detroit Pistons in Detroit, 125-94. They now advance to the Eastern Conference Finals against the tremendous team that is the New York Knicks that have been off for a while, along with Michelle Smallman, Chris Canty, Evan Cohen with you. Good morning, everybody. How are we doing today?
10: Let them know, Cleveland. Shout out to Rob Lorenzo, our social and digital director, but also Game 7, Jared Allen.
11: Ooh.
10: I know a lot of people aren't going to talk about him, that he's not going to be the lead. It's going to be Donovan Mitchell, and he deserves all of the kudos, all of the accolades.
11: Yeah.
10: But Jared Allen, another dominant Game 7 performance. Remember, Game 7 in round one against the Toronto Raptors, he went for 22-19 and throw in three blocks to boot. Last night, 23 points, 7 boards. But more importantly, the force that he was able to play with, Smalls. I mean, the guy was catching the ball, foul line extended, driving it down and dunking it straight down the paint. And it felt like I saw that play over and over and over again, especially in the third quarter. Jared Allen was absolutely unbelievable, and I thought he was a huge difference in why the game was so one-sided last night.
11: No doubt, and Kenny Atkinson, Cavs coach, said before Game 7 that when Jared Allen plays well, we usually win, and he was absolutely right to your point, CC. But Cavs all season long have been a bit inconsistent. Evan, you last week we're talking about the fact that at the end of last season, when we were forecasting what we expected this year's postseason to look like, we said it's probably going to be Cavs and Knicks, which is exactly what we got. But first conference finals for Donovan Mitchell. So happy to see him break through and get this opportunity. First time for the Cavs since the LeBron James era. And we've talked a lot, too, about fans and home environment in these playoffs. How about the fact that the Cavs and Dan Gilbert were bussing in fans from Cleveland so that they had a presence there last night, and you really felt it, especially at the end of the game?
9: 25 buses of Cavaliers fans sent by the majority governor of the Cleveland Cavaliers, Dan Gilbert, where he paid for transportation and the tickets for them to all go. And we've
11: cool.
9: Just an amazing gesture by him.
10: That shouldn't be legal.
9: Why is it? That's actually an interesting take. Why?
10: It shouldn't be legal. It's the owner of the opposing team buying tickets for his fans to go to the game. It feels like it's putting your thumb on the scale to some degree, no? It affects the competitive advantage. There's a reason why the team with the better record has home court advantage. If the majority governor for the team that doesn't have home court advantage pays for his own fans to go into the building, transportation and tickets, it feels like it's an unfair competitive edge.
11: Yeah, but then if you're Detroit, don't sell your tickets.
10: I agree with you, but when the owner of the opposing team does it,
11: he's got a bag. He can do it.
10: He does have a bag. He can do it. But it feels like it's a little bit off with that one.
11: No, I get you.
10: It feels like there should be some type of rule in place where NBA governors are not allowed to do that.
9: So I'm just looking here. On a standard Greyhound bus, it typically seats between 47 and 55 passengers. So just say 50, multiply it by 25. I'm not that smart. Whatever that is. That's a lot of fans and a lot of tickets sold.
11: Yeah, I'd love to know the bill of that.
9: Whatever it was, it was well worth it. Because basically, are you saying, would you pay to front the money for potentially three home games in the Eastern Conference Finals? Mm. You damn right you would.
11: Especially when you're so good at home. And they did win a game on the road, but that had been a bugaboo for them this postseason.
10: That's over 1,000 fans. I know these arenas seat 20,000 people. I get it.
9: No, but that's not that much.
10: That's 1,000 fans.
9: Yeah, it's not like where you played in front of 100,000.
10: Yeah, I understand that, but that's 1,000 fans.
9: That's significant.
10: To me, that makes a material difference.
9: I know.
11: Yeah, it definitely does.
9: So you want salary cap circumvention for fans.
10: I'm kind of what you're alluding to. I'm literally surprised that this is not a rule.
9: You know,
10: I did not realize that that's not a rule.
9: Here's what you need to do. You and Javonte, Javonte, our TV producer, is a diehard Pistons fan his whole life. He's from Michigan. If any family members of Cavs players were on the buses, then it could be salary cap circumvention. So you need to figure out, is anyone on the bus related to a Cavs player?
10: Here's the thing. I wonder if this was inspired by the Knicks taking over the Sixers arena in that series in the semis. Maybe, just maybe, Dan Gilbert saw what it looked like down in Philly and said, you know what? Maybe we can try to get a little bit of that secret sauce, too, by allowing our fans, the Cavs fans, to invade the D and have them in that arena, in Little Caesars Arena last night.
11: So Joel Embiid was imploring Sixers fans not to sell their tickets to the Knicks. He said, if you need money, I got you. I said, Joel, I am a fan for hire. He didn't step up to the plate. So Dan Gilbert, learning from Joel Embiid's mistake, saying, hey, not only am I going to offer you the money, I'm going to handle it all for you. All you got to do is show up.
10: Because, I mean, if you're an owner of a team,
9: that's your move now.
10: That's your move.
9: Why? Now, not every city is as close as these two,
10: obviously.
9: Sure,
10: but if there's no rule against it,
11: right?
10: Why would I not have my people show up in droves on the opposing team's home court?
11: Especially if you're coming
10: to New
11: York. If
10: the tickets are for sale, if it's just money, why wouldn't I do that?
11: Well, I wonder what, because I would imagine that it would be harder to get tickets at Madison Square Garden with this rabid Knicks fan base for the opposition. I wonder what that bill would be, trying to get that many people.
10: Whatever the bill would be, I'm pretty sure Dan Gilbert can afford it.
11: Absolutely.
10: I'm pretty sure he can afford it.
11: Absolutely.
9: And then remember, it's an investment into the next round. If you believe your fans have some sort of impact during the course of a road game, are you willing to pay, I'm making this up, $100,000 for potentially three gates? You're damn right you are, because
10: yeah,
9: you're
10: going to
9: make millions off of that.
11: And that's nothing for him.
9: Of course not. And it's not only nothing. You would pay the money for the goodwill you would receive in return from the fan base.
11: Totally.
9: You know, that you have there, obviously great fans in Cleveland. But Cleveland fans are Browns first, Cleveland Browns first. Well, they don't admire the ownership there like they are now with Dan Gilbert, that's for sure.
10: Jimmy Haslam ain't buying tickets for any road games for the Browns.
11: And they don't have a star like Donovan Mitchell.
9: No, actually, next year, they may buy tickets for the road team in order to get the number one pick in the draft. It's like, hey, Arch is coming out. Steelers fans, I'll buy you tickets to come to our building. We need Arch. Let's go. That's Jimmy Haslam's move next year.
11: That's actually not a bad idea.
9: I'm serious.
11: Oh my God.
9: Would you, again, same thing. It's the investment. Would you invest $100,000 per game to get you closer to Arch Manning?
11: Please.
9: Of course you would.
11: Of course they would.
9: All right,
11: oh
9: so
11: God.
9: Cavs do advance. They get to the Eastern Conference Finals, 125-94 victory. You mentioned Jared Allen, key to the game.
10: Yeah.
9: But let's rewind. How does Jared Allen become a key to the game? Udonis Haslam, now on Prime, our former teammate here at ESPN. Stars get you two, role players get you one, a coach gets you one. Well, the star players got the Cavs two already. We said that Max Strus / Evan Mobley, who's now become a star in his, or trying to become a star in his role, got you one. Kenny Atkinson, head coach, needed to get you one. He did last night. Changes the starting lineup. Max Strus goes in there. While Max wasn't unbelievable, he still early on was guarding Cade Cunningham, took that assignment.
10: Yep.
9: And also what Kenny Atkinson did, because whether it was Donovan's idea or not, it doesn't matter. It was enacted by the team and the coach. Donovan played distributor early. Donovan Mitchell being the playmaker early, saying, I need to do everything in my power to draw the defense, dump it down low to the bigs, get Allen and Mobley involved. And then what happens? Well, they converge on them, and then you have an open shooter. Sam Merrill off the bench.
10: Man,
9: unbelievable.
10: He was lighting their ass up.
9: Unbelievable. 23 points, 7 of 10 from the floor, 5 of 8 from behind the arc. So we said the coach had to get you one. I'm not only crediting Kenny Atkinson. I am telling you it didn't hurt that he made the changes that he made, and they worked last night.
10: Yeah, and under the radar goes James Harden in Game 7, who was 2-10.
9: Oh, terrible.
10: He was
9: terrible.
10: Awful.
9: Terrible.
10: He was awful. But that didn't matter because of how good Donovan Mitchell was and how good the others were for the Cavs. And you mentioned Sam Merrill. I thought the four-point play that he had at the end of the second quarter was a huge, huge momentum booster because Detroit had tried to chip away at that double-digit lead methodically up until that point. And then Sam Merrill has the four-point play, and then the Cavs find a way to extend it going into the break and had a huge halftime lead. So I thought that
9: The charge he took was very much a, like, whatever it takes today.
10: Yeah.
9: Whatever, you know, because he's a shooter.
10: Yeah.
9: He got destroyed, and he's like, let's go.
10: But it's interesting, though, because I thought that he put his imprint on the game much in the same way that Duncan Robinson put his imprint on the game in Game 6, right? Mm-hmm. Duncan Robinson, his presence was missed Game 5, back in the lineup Game 6. He was awesome. Did everything for the Pistons, not just knocking down shots, but making winning plays, distributing the basketball, and then not being as much of a liability on the defensive end. I feel like there was a role reversal where Sam Merrill put on that same cape in Game 7, and he was absolutely amazing. So credit to all of the Cavs, the supporting cast, guys that are unsung heroes, stepping in a big-time spot in delivering for that team.
9: And you mentioned to start this, Jared Allen, the Game 7 performance that the big man had for the Cavaliers, 23-7. Their superstar, Donovan Mitchell, first conference finals of his career, Smalls mentioned, commented on Jared Allen's Game 7 performance postgame.
0: This is his second Game 7, and I joked with him. I was like, man, like, this is just who you are now. Like, Game 7 J.A., right? It's Black History Month J.A. and Game 7 J.A. So, but no, on a serious note, like, this is just who he is. He's been phenomenal for us ever since I got, even before I got here. He's been phenomenal in Brooklyn. I'm glad people are starting to see who he really is and who he is to not just us as a team, but who he is in the NBA.
12: Game 7 JA or Game 6 Clay?
0: I mean, Game 7 JA. Come on. It's 2-for-2.
9: I'll go Game 6 Clay if you're asking. But Jared Allen was awesome. But Donovan got him involved. And I think Donovan Mitchell playing that point guard, like true point guard, was so huge. And then he hit that half-court shot at the end of the quarter.
10: You knew they wasn't winning after that one at the end of the first.
9: Detroit, well, yeah.
10: They hit the logo three at the end of the first. You knew Detroit wasn't winning that game after that play.
9: And it's weird with Atkinson. You know what it reminds me of a little bit? The 2021 Bucks, where after every single series, in every single series, you thought Mike Budenholzer could get fired. And then they won the championship. And they even kind of alluded to the fact afterwards, like, yeah, if we lost this series, we would have fired him. Kenny Atkinson feels like every single series he could get fired, and they just keep. If they lost the first round to Toronto, what happens? He gets fired.
10: Mm-hmm.
9: If they lost last night, what happens? He gets fired.
10: Yeah, he gets fired.
9: Now they're in the conference finals. Now they have an impossible task, but they're in the conference finals.
11: Is it impossible?
9: I think it's this. We are so lucky. Both of these are awesome. These series.
10: Yeah, these are great series for the Cavs. And I'm not going to say that the Cavs are going to win the conference finals, but I do think the Cavs, from a matchup standpoint, can present some problems for the Knicks. So I do think it's going to be an interesting series. Again, I fully expect that New York is going to make it out of it, but I don't think it's a fait accompli that this is not going to be a competitive series.
11: They've also been hanging out for a while, resting, getting healthy, but. Outside of James Harden, that's the Cavs team we expected to see all season long.
9: What do you mean outside of? Not what you expected from James Harden in Game 7, sticking it up like that, 0-7 from behind the arc?
11: I'm just saying they dominated that game from start to finish. And all season long, the Cavs have been a bit up and down, and this is what you know they're capable of. They do have this momentum after a big Game 7 win going into this series on Tuesday.
10: But I think the big reason why I lead with Jared Allen being a star in Game 7 is because of how dominant the Cavs were on the interior, both the offensive end and the defensive end. They outscored the Pistons by 24 points in the paint. 58 paint points for the Cavs to 34 paint points for the Pistons. 14 offensive rebounds for the Cavs. Jared Allen had the most last night. So, I mean, like, Jared Allen was front and center in that Cavs lopsided win, and he deserves to get his flowers today. He was absolutely awesome, and he's going to have to keep that up. It's going to have to be more than Game 7. if his team is going to find a way to get to the NBA Finals.
13: All right, we're just getting started. There's a ton to do today. We got Aaron Rodgers, who's officially signed. Aaron Rye did something in winning the PGA that hasn't been done.
10: 100 years.
13: Since 1919. Nuno was there. He produced that event in 1919. He did. So he'll provide inside info on that. We got a game one tonight between Oklahoma City and San Antonio. We got a game seven tonight between the Canadiens and the Sabres after, 8-3 in a game six. And we got a number one seed last night going down and them claiming, no, that wasn't a disappointment. We'll get to all of that after CC has this from PayPal.
10: The schedule dropped and it's time to settle up. There are road trips to plan, tickets to split, tailgates to cover, scores to settle, all the things for the season. But now, when you send $10 or more to a friend with PayPal by May 28th, you could win two tickets to every home game for your favorite NFL team. 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
1: That'll do it. The Cleveland Cavaliers are moving on to the Eastern Conference Finals. They'll take on the New York Knicks. A final score for the Cavs. They win 125-94 in Detroit.
2: The result is surprising, but the way it happened is even more surprising.
3: 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The call last night, George Sedano, Clint Azabuque, as the Detroit Pistons got pummeled. We've talked about the Cavs side, and there's a lot more to talk about with the Cleveland Cavaliers, because they ain't going anywhere. The Pistons, conversely, as a number one seed, are going home. J.B. Bickerstaff, head coach of the Detroit Pistons, was asked post-game, at home, elimination game, that they lose by 31, whether or not this season, one seed, was a disappointment.
4: It's not a disappointment at all. I'm not ever will I be disappointed in these guys. These guys, every single day, give us what they got. So it is not a disappointment. It's a loss, and it's a tough loss. That adjective will never be used in this group.
3: Was this a disappointment for the Pistons? Smalls?
5: Yes and no. Yes, when you're a number one seed and you put together the season that Detroit did, you want to advance, you expect to compete. But this has kind of been the story for number one seeds in the East outside of the Celtics, who advanced, 2024 and go on to win the championship. In the last 10 years, the number one seed in the East failed to reach the finals. So this is kind of chalk for what we've seen. And this is a younger growing. It feels like a step in the right direction for them. But they got absolutely destroyed in Game 7. You would expect after what happened in Game 6 that you would have had a more competitive matchup. They lost by 31 points. It's the third largest defeat by a 60-win team in NBA postseason history. So I don't know how you can't feel a little bit of a letdown if you're Detroit by the way the season ended. Just a huge margin of defeat. You were obviously outmatched based on what you did this entire season being a number one seed, even though it's a young group that's still growing, CC.
6: Yeah, I mean, Detroit, I don't think they have anything to hang their heads about. I think there are some serious flaws in roster construction. They haven't found an adequate replacement for Malik Beasley. And I thought that was a big difference from last year's team to this year's team. They don't have the secondary scoring that you would expect for a team that has the number one seed in the postseason that's vying to get to the Final Four. But I'm just sitting there looking at the complexion of the series, and I'm wondering to myself, did J.B. Bickerstaff have a point when he talked about the officiating? Because I'm not in the posture of wanting to blame the officials for the outcome of a series, but some of the stats are a little bit staggering when you look at how one-sided they are. The Cavs shot 60 more free throws than the Pistons in this series. The Pistons had 42 more personal fouls than the Cavs. I don't know what was going on in this series. Maybe it was Donovan Mitchell preempting the Detroit Pistons defense by talking about the officiating in the playoffs, and that led to a friendly whistle by Cleveland. But I just got to say, it feels like there's a there when it comes to what J.B. Bickerstaff was talking about during this series. And when you look at some of the statistics and the outcome, it feels a little one-sided in terms of how the officials called the game.
3: If you think about what the Pistons did this postseason, well, this season, 60 wins, okay? And by the way, going into next year, we are officially graduated from the losing streak. I don't want to hear about the losing streak 3 years ago anymore. Like, that's long gone, right? I understand the evolution of the team, but, like, at some point, all right, they had a 28-game losing streak, all-time bad. We know how bad.

0: they were. But, like, they were the one seed this year. That's who they are currently, a 60-win team. In the first round, they needed to come back from 3-1 down against Orlando, and that was a banged-up Orlando team with Franz Wagner out. Then in this series, they had a lead. I mean, they had a chance to do something with it, and they weren't able to do it here, obviously, and they get blown out. And we talk about the help, right, in terms of Cade Cunningham. Cade Cunningham was not good last night. 37 minutes, 13 points, 5 of 16 from the floor, 0 of 7 from behind the arc. But if you want to know very simply where Detroit went wrong, since Cade was drafted, they had the number 5 pick in the draft 3 years in a row, 2022, 2023, and 2024. Combined, last night, 3 number 5 picks in the draft scored 8 points. One of those guys is not on the team anymore. That's Jaden Ivey. You want to know where the help went wrong? Why Cade doesn't have a secondary piece? When you have the number 5 pick in the draft 3 years in a row after taking Cade Cunningham number 1, and right this second from an offensive perspective, you're swinging and missing on all three. It was Jaden Ivey, Asar Thompson, who's excellent on defense, but it's not an offensive player, and Ron Holland, who only played garbage time last night.
1: Yeah.
0: That's when we have the critique around Jalen Duren saying he's not doing too much. Well, Jalen Duren is not a secondary option. Jalen Duren is supposed to be in the Jared Allen role. Jalen Duren is supposed to be in the Mitchell Robinson role, Isaiah Hartenstein role. I mean, whatever big you want to bring up, that is a complementary piece to an offensive player's greatness.
1: Yeah.
0: Not a secondary piece.
1: Yes, and I completely agree with everything that you're saying. Let me ask you a question. What is the Pistons' superpower?
0: Effort.
1: Okay.
0: That's their superpower.
1: If you would ask me, I would say effort too, along with physicality and defense.
0: Okay.
1: To me, that would be their superpower. When the game is officiated the way that it's been this series, you mitigate that to some degree. When you don't allow the Pistons to be overly physical, like they had been throughout the majority of the regular season and like they were against Toronto, then all of a sudden, what they do best, their style of play, their ethos, their identity is neutralized. And it felt like with the way the game was officiated throughout the course of this series, you took away the strength of the Detroit Pistons. You forced them to play left-handed. And the deficiency when it comes to secondary scoring, especially guys not named Cade Cunningham, comes to the forefront. And that's why you get outcomes, you get games like we saw last night, where they're so one-sided, where it felt like the court was tilted one way, the Cavs way, the entire night. So, yeah, I absolutely think that there's some work to do from that front office in terms of being able to address that major need. Mm-hmm. And they do have some flexibility, so we'll see where they go with it, how they spend their money, and some of the moves that they decide to make. But, again, when the game is officiated as tightly as it was this series, I think you do take a little bit of the punch away from the Detroit Pistons, and it really showed last night.
0: Giannis needs to be front and center for them. They have at least 4 tradable firsts. I did it last night on the trade machine. You can trade 4 firsts. They have 1 million second rounders. They have young players. The only catch is if you're Milwaukee, you'd want Jalen Duren. And I think if you're Detroit, you have to give him up. He's technically a free agent, which means it has to be a sign and trade, which means the whole before the draft thing can't happen.
1: Cool. Done.
0: Yeah, no, I know. But I'm saying
1: I'll drive him there.
0: Right.
2: Okay.
0: I think it's a no-brainer for Detroit to give up everything but Cade and go get Giannis and build around them.
1: 1,000%.
0: I don't know that they can get it done. I don't know that Giannis wants to do that.
2: But you
0: I don't
2: should
0: know
2: try.
0: You ask what's next? That's what's next. You know what else is next? Not talking about when he may sign, because he actually did it, believe it or not. We will get to that after Small Says This from RK.
2: That's right. If you wake up early like I do, like we do, but you still want to go out and enjoy life, let's say you're a Cavs fan. It's a Sunday night. 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
4: 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The Cavs are down 2. Will they be down 0-2? Williams holds. Looks the pass. Gets it to James. Here's a 3 for the win.
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1: What most had suspected finally is a reality. The Pittsburgh Steelers and Aaron Rodgers have reached agreement on a one-year deal worth up to $25 million.
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3: He gives the team the best chance to compete next year.
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6: Well, it's finally over. We don't have to wait anymore about whether or not Aaron Rodgers is going to sign with the Steelers. What are they waiting for? What is he waiting for? As Adam Schefter reported over the weekend, Aaron Rodgers agrees to a one-year, $22 million deal with the Steelers, up to about $25 million. Coming off of his one season last year, he's now 42 years old. Last year, one season in Pittsburgh, 16 games, 24 touchdowns, 7 picks, 3,300 plus yards. His lowest numbers a year ago in touchdowns and yards for a full season of his career, obviously. And Aaron Rodgers now gets another year in Pittsburgh. Do we like this move for all parties involved?
7: Go ahead, Smalls.
5: Does it change your opinion on what the outlook is for their season?
6: Meaning if it was Rodgers versus Will Howard?
5: Yes.
6: Yes. In that regard, my assumption would be Rodgers' upside would be greater than that of Will Howard's upon his first year starting, but also an upside that is not too high.
5: See, and I beg to differ, because I would say, now that you have Mike McCarthy as your head coach, noted quarterback guru, I would be more excited about the outlook of the season if I could see what Will Howard was and what Mike McCarthy could do with developing him. Because I don't think that the Steelers are going to be Super Bowl contenders with or without Aaron Rodgers. And to his credit, he's done a good job mentoring the young quarterbacks. He had a good season with them last year. No drama. He was out of the headlines. But if I'm Pittsburgh, I don't know why I waited this long for a situation where it doesn't really change the way I feel about my chances of winning a Super Bowl. And it certainly doesn't get me closer to finding out who that next quarterback is going to be for our organization.
7: I'm two minds about this move, because on the one hand, I love the fact that Aaron Rodgers and Mike McCarthy get to come back together and try to make it right.
5: Very cool.
7: On how things ended in Green Bay with Rodgers seemingly ousted Mike McCarthy and then showing appreciation for him in the aftermath of said decision, and realizing how the other half lives when you don't have a seasoned coach like Mike McCarthy on the sidelines. I think the absence has made the heart grow fonder for Aaron Rodgers toward Mike McCarthy. So I want to see the humanistic element of that storyline play itself out on the field. On the other side of the coin, though, is the Pittsburgh Steelers franchise and them being able to spin it forward and stabilize the most important position in all the team sports. And I don't think this signing helps them do that in any way, shape, or form. It just continues to put a Band-Aid on a situation that's been bad post-Ben Roethlisberger. And until they find a viable long-term solution at that position, they're going to continue to stay on the treadmill of mediocrity. And I guess that's where my frustration is. When you look at the dollar figure, when you look at what they paid to bring Aaron Rodgers back,
6: more than I anticipated.
7: It's absolutely ridiculous. $22 million for a quarterback that had the shortest average distance of completions in the NFL. The average distance of completions for Aaron Rodgers last season was 3.7 yards.
6: So he's a running back.
7: All he does is long handoffs. That's all he does. The average throw distance for Aaron Rodgers last year, 5.8 yards. It's the shortest in the NFL. The average time from snap to throw for Aaron Rodgers, 2.59 seconds, which was the fastest in the NFL. So what does that tell me? Quarterback that gets rid of the ball really, really quickly because he doesn't necessarily have the arm talent that he once did, and he doesn't want to get hit. How does that help your football team in terms of being competitive in today's NFL? You got to take shots down the field. You have to have a quarterback that's willing to stand in there and take it in the chops, delivering strikes all over the yard. When you're playing the Pittsburgh Steelers, all you have to do is make sure that Aaron Rodgers doesn't throw the ball in the first 10 yards because you know he's not throwing it over your head. Mm-hmm. It makes you so much easier to defend. And I guess that's the challenge that Mike McCarthy has in front of him is how do you build an offense around a quarterback that has these limitations? It is a challenge. Aaron Rodgers is still able to compete because of what he knows, but the book is out. Teams got projectors. They watching film. They know Aaron Rodgers ain't willing to hold on to the ball. He doesn't want to get hit. There ain't a 42-year-old out there that wants to get hit by a 330-pound NFL lineman. I get it. But if you're the Pittsburgh Steelers, you got to know what you're signing up for. And to me, to wait around all offseason long past the draft for this guy to bestow his presence on you for the production that he gave you last year is wild.
6: All right, so a few things on this. Just quick hitters I was thinking about. This story, better for Packers fans or better for Steelers fans?
5: Packers fans.
6: I tend to agree with that.
5: Because they have more emotional connectivity to both McCarthy and Rodgers and their reunion. Do you think Steelers fans care about their reunion? Right. Why would they? Why should they?
6: No, that's the point. It's like, hey, this is really cool for when Rodgers gets his jersey retired. In Green Bay.
5: Correct.
6: He's on the Steelers, though. Okay, so that's number one. Number two.
5: Yeah, I as a Packers fan can look at it from afar and be like, that's amazing because I don't have to deal with it on the football field.
6: Right, because you and all the Packers fans at ESPN Wisconsin, like, hey, there's going to be a great ceremony at Lambeau now with both of these guys, as it should be. That's awesome. That's question one. Question two. Are we sure he's going to finish the year with the Steelers? What if they're not good?
7: Oh, he's not going anywhere else.
5: Yeah, come on.
7: He's not going anywhere
5: else. Where is he going to go?
6: I'm just throwing that out there.
7: I don't know if there's a
5: market for him. If they're not good, it's in part because of his performance.
6: Okay, but yeah. Quarterback injury. I'm just.
5: No, he's there. He's not going to do that.
6: Now, the other real important thing, because we've been very serious. You know how everybody knew this was happening? He got ice cream with his teammates on Friday night. He literally was on camera in Pittsburgh.
5: Like ECHC2 vibes?
6: Yeah, at an ice cream shop.
7: That's awesome.
5: That is cool.
7: That's awesome. But I like that.
6: In my head,
5: like I said, he's been a good teammate.
6: That.
5: It's been good.
6: Now, wait a minute. Okay, now that you have the ice cream story, is it going to work out this year? Does it change your mindset?
7: What is your definition of workout? Do I think they're going to win the division again this year? No, I don't.
6: Wait,
7: But do I think that there is a possibility that based on some of the talent that they have in-house, namely Will Howard and Drew Aller, can Aaron Rodgers be the bridge to what's next in terms of long-term quarterback stability? I think there's a possibility.
6: Listen, I agree with that.
7: There is a possibility that Mike McCarthy and Aaron Rodgers can be this decade's version of what Bill Parcells and Drew Bledsoe were for the Dallas Cowboys, right? Like, this is the seventh head coach quarterback tandem to start week one for two different franchises. Remember, Bill Parcells did it with Drew Bledsoe, with the New England Patriots, and the Dallas Cowboys. And if you remember how it ended for Drew Bledsoe with the Dallas Cowboys, Drew ended up giving way in 2006 to Tony Romo. And I had a front row seat to that because I was on that team.
6: Right.
7: And Tony Romo gave the team a decade of stability at that position. Can this head coach quarterback tandem be that for the Pittsburgh Steelers? I think that's how you would define success with this re-signing.
5: So I hadn't thought about it that way. That's a very interesting perspective, CeCe, because I'm more in the camp of I would rather let Mike McCarthy have a season with Will Howard. If he's good and you see something there, great. We know that this is somebody we can roll with for the future. If not, maybe for the first time in a long time, we'll be bad enough to put ourselves in a position in a quarterback-rich draft to get the guy of the future. But I'll know either way.
7: But see, to me, the best-case scenario is if Will Howard or Drew Aller ends up working out. Because that way you don't have to invest a first-round draft pick in a quarterback. You can use that first-round pick on another premium position. So if you've already got the quarterback of the future in your building, and Aaron Rodgers and Mike McCarthy together help you develop said quarterback, that is the best-case scenario for the Pittsburgh Steelers.
5: Well, what will you really know unless you see him play?
7: Well, that's the thing. Could you see a world where that ends up happening this year? I actually could.
5: The handoff?
7: Yeah, I actually could. And I think because you have that relationship with Mike McCarthy and Aaron Rodgers, it makes me feel as if Aaron Rodgers would be more amenable to some to that type of setup. And then also considering I paid you $22 million when you had a one-team market, which was us. I mean, if Aaron Rodgers can't be okay with passing it off to one of the young guys, if the team is not winning games this season, then that's an indictment on him.
5: Or is it an indictment on them? Because they waited around again. They said it wasn't going to be the same, but they gave him all the power to do this on his timeline. Are they going to, in the same vein, say, we think it might be better for the handoff to happen mid-season so that we can see what we have in Will Howard, and him say, no, if this is my last ride, I want to see it through. I want to see it to the end. And they say, okay, give him the power. They've set the precedent that he is in control, not them.
8: Vegan ice cream for sure he got, right? No chance he got the regular ice cream on Friday night with his teammates. Rodgers?
5: Is he vegan?
8: Think about the flavor of ice cream. We got about 8 minutes
7: left. I'm just mad that we didn't go to the ice cream place when we were in Pittsburgh.
5: I agree.
8: That's true. Why weren't we invited?
5: We could have had a full scouting report.
7: I'm mad that we didn't know about this place.
8: Yeah, whatever. We have to look into this. What was there, about 8 minutes left? We got
7: to
8: leave.
7: We got to
8: leave. 8 minutes left. We're going to leave. Oh, no, someone else did that. We'll get to that next. We're on Sportsman Life, presented by Progressive Insurance.
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4: 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And we certainly tip our cap to the Spurs. There will be a lot of conversation about how great they are. But a memorable moment with 8:01 to go in the fourth quarter on Friday night as Anthony Edwards, in a 128-95 game at the time, went over to the San Antonio bench and congratulated the Spurs on the series win with 8 minutes and 1 second to go. In the moment on Prime, Stan Van Gundy said, "I want to hear what Udonis Haslam has to say afterwards on this," to which UD was professionally critical, saying, "It's your job to root on your teammates just like your teammates root you on, and who knows what could happen with 8:01 to go." CC, what did you make of this as a professional athlete who won a ton in your career, mm-hmm, with him going over and congratulating the other team with 8 minutes to go?
3: I had no issue with it.
4: Really?
5: Wow.
3: The head coach is conceding the game by emptying the bench. What do you mean, who knows what's going to happen? I know what's going to happen. It's going to be the long goodbye for the Wolves. For the final 8 minutes, they're just going to watch the backups for the Spurs run up and down the court and close out the game. They were down 33 points.
5: Yeah, it was over.
3: It was over. It was donezo. And I had no issue with how Ant-Man did it. He went down there during a full timeout, and he talked to the coaches first, congratulated them, asked if it was okay to address the players while they were in the timeout huddle. They said it was cool. He went and dapped them all up. Away we go. I had no issue with it. And I understand principally what UD is talking about, but even the backups that are going in the game for the Wolves know what time it is. They know they're not coming back in that game. They know their season is over with. I had no issue with it whatsoever.
5: I am shocked to hear you say that, because I know not only are you our resident Super Bowl champion, but you're a huge Anthony Edwards fan.
3: Yep.
5: And I love Ant as well. I love the play. I love the tenacity. I love the confidence, the bravado. And I guess that's why I was really surprised to see him do this. This is the same guy who tells former President Barack Obama, "I'm the truth." This is the same guy who always talks about being him. So I was surprised in the game that he is conceding defeat in that way. Even though you know what time it is, I'm still surprised to see him want to go during the game and tip his hat to the opposition. I expected him to have a completely different response to that. He was defeated. They were defeated. And that was surprising to me for someone like Ant Edwards.
4: I didn't like it. I have to be careful with this. I did not like that he did this. I also don't want to fake outrage as if I want him off my team. He's a terrible leader. No. I didn't like it in the moment. I just didn't like the message it sent to the teammates. Now, I think it indicates a much bigger issue with that team, because he almost didn't care about his own team in that moment as much as he cared about dapping up the other team, because there's something off with that team. That's clear. They went to 2 straight conference finals. They were on the verge of another one. I give Anthony Edwards all the credit in the world, because he played through a ton of injuries. I would have liked for him to sit there, and sometimes we all need to, me included, take the medicine and just kind of take the punches. And the pain is for a reason. And I'm not saying he avoided the pain, but I just didn't like it in that moment. I thought he should have sat there with his teammates.
3: But let me ask you this question. Game is over. They get routed. The Spurs players, the Wolves players are, you know, want to shake hands, and Anthony Edwards goes straight to the locker room. He doesn't congratulate the Spurs. Do you have a problem with him doing that?
4: I do. And I Why? Also, because he needs to do it at it. Now, it's not just the congratulations and being a good sport. It's doing it at the right time.
3: No. The reason why I'm asking that is because I lived through a moment professionally where I saw other guys struggle with that. Congratulations after my team won in the championship round. So we won the Super Bowl 2012, February 2012, 2011 season, And I remember watching a confetti fall down, celebrating, kissing the Lombardi Trophy. And I also remember the New England Patriots players struggle with having to congratulate us for winning the chip. And I'd be lying, I'd be disingenuous if I didn't say, as a player, if you have an opportunity to advance to the championship rounds, to get back to your third straight conference finals, which is rarefied air for any player, and that comes to a screeching halt in emphatic fashion the way that it did on Friday night, I get why Ant-Man, when the final buzzer goes off, when the clock hits triple zeros, would want to get the hell out of there and go straight to the locker room. I understand why he would not be want to be on the court to have to congratulate those guys that are celebrating on his home court. So what did he do? He took the time to congratulate them during a full timeout when his own head coach had conceded the outcome of the game so he could make sure he got the hell out of there as fast as he could. I get why he would want to do that. I understand the criticism on the other side because you want to be there cheering for your guys. Udonis Haslem talked about it. Those are my troops. I'm the leader. I got to make sure that they know I got their back just like they got mine. But I also understand the human element to
6: it. No doubt.
3: And Anthony Edwards wanting to get the hell off of the court, which is why I don't have a problem with him dapping the coaches up, dapping the staff up in that moment. I completely get it.
6: There's a lot more to this because multiple players, and we'll play the sound as the show progresses here, Naz Reid and Jaden McDaniels had the same theme of moodiness around that team. There needs to be less moodiness. Now, I don't know who they're talking about.
3: No, I know what they're talking about.
6: We think they're talking about Gobert, but right?
3: No. I thought they were talking about Julius Randle, but
6: oh, okay.
3: But it might be both.
6: Because the only reason
3: could
6: I bring
3: it could be both of
6: them. Yeah, the only reason I bring
3: the
6: up
3: the moodiest front court in the NBA. It could be both of them.
6: Yeah, the only reason I bring up Gobert is he seems to be a punching bag for everyone. I have nothing personally against him, but it's like everyone feels comfortable critiquing him. And when I say everyone, I mean the active players, which you don't normally see that way. It is the brotherhood. They do protect each other. And then if they have what to say, you say it behind the back. Not behind the back. Behind the media's back.
5: Right.
6: But everyone says it out loud about Gobert. So that's why I thought they may be men him. We will dive into that sound as the show progresses. Upon further review, coming up next, we're on Sportsmanlike.
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4: 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Hello, I'm Michelle Smallman, Evan Cohen with you. 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
3: All right, a lot to get to in upon further review. Listen, Aaron Rodd did a great job at Aronimink. He did not make the cut for upon further review, which is rare that a golfer wins a major and establishes history in some precedent. The first non-American-born PGA Championship winner that we've seen since when, 1919?
4: No, that was the first British.
3: First British-born.
4: Non-American since our guy Jason Day, shout out to True Green, in 2015 at Kohler in Wisconsin.
3: There you go.
4: So how do I know that?
3: It's because you're great at what you do.
4: Oh.
5: You guys both love it.
3: First British woman, the correction. But yeah, Aaron Rodd did not make the cut.
5: Wow.
3: He didn't make the cut. That's because we have a jam-packed upon further review. And you all know that I like to under-promise and over-deliver, but I don't think I'm putting a little too much on it this time.
5: Let's get to it.
3: But before we do, she is the lovely Michelle Smallman.
5: Thank you so much, Cece.
3: All right. And he is the Ocho, Evan Cohen.
18: Number eight.
3: And I am the resident Super Bowl champ. Here we go.
18: Number one.
3: James Harden is back in the Final Four for the fourth time in his career. Even though he didn't cover himself in glory in Game 7 against the Pistons, he found a way not to get in the way of his team getting to the championship rounds. The previous shortcomings for this Cleveland Cavs core does add to the perception around Harden that he was the missing ingredient needed to get this team over the hump. The in-season trade by GM Kobe Altman sending All-Star guard Darius Garland to the Clippers is now justified. And now, headed into the Eastern Conference Finals Series with the Knicks, Harden will easily be the most decorated player on the court. 11-time All-Star, 8 All-NBA nods, MVP, 75th anniversary team, 3 scoring titles, and a 6th Man of the Year award. He's the only All-Star in this series that has played in an NBA Finals. No player in this series has a chance to change the narrative around his career more than Harden. Because of that, no player can enhance their legacy more than Harden can in these Eastern Conference Finals.
5: More than
24: I just want a fair chance,
3: more than
24: man.
3: Brunson, more than Donovan Mitchell, more than OG Anunoby, Karl Anthony Towns, you name it. There is no player on the court that can enhance their legacy more than James Harden, because all of those other players are starting from zero when it comes to their resume in the championship rounds. James Harden is starting at a deficit. So I think that the perception around him, the Houston years, everything that transpired down there with Daryl Morey and Mike D'Antoni, that turns on a dime if James Harden is a top two player on the Cavs if they represent the Eastern Conference in the NBA Finals. We have revisionist history to some degree. Think about it. What you've called Daryl Morey, the most overrated executive of all of sports, if James Harden gets these Cavs to the NBA Finals, all of a sudden now we look back on that and we say it was Daryl Morey's fault that James Harden didn't have an opportunity to get to an NBA Finals with some of those Houston Rockets teams. Because of the Sloan Conference and the analytics and 5-for-44 in Game 7 against the Golden State Warriors from behind the arc, all of that nonsense that we saw with the Houston Rockets, it all starts to fall on Daryl Morey more so than James Harden. These Cavs to the NBA Finals.
6: Good team.
5: Yeah, to borrow from someone we spoke about earlier in the show, Aaron Rodgers, with all due respect, James Harden is the NBA enigma. Because you would think someone with 98 career playoff wins heading into the series, we would be able to circle him as a stability factor. This guy's been there. He knows what it's like. He knows the cadence of the postseason. He's going to be reliable. He's the reason why we feel good about the Cavs, but we just don't know what we're going to expect from him. Even the most recent series, first couple games, bad, really bad. Then he turns it on. Then last night, he's gone again. We don't know what to expect from James Harden, but he's a guy that has been in this position so many times in his career. It's very confusing.
6: Last night is going to be a fascinating thing to look back upon because it's going to simultaneously be used against him because his numbers were horrific and they will be combined with his game seven or elimination game numbers historically and how bad they are. And also it puts him in a position where now he has double the amount of conference finals appearances that Daryl Morey has. So he's there and he was a complimentary piece. And the key to everything last night was Donovan Mitchell as the playmaker. And that means James Harden is not the playmaker in that mode. And then obviously Allen and Mobley getting involved in Sarah Merrill from behind the arc. But I like the James Harden theme and where we go with this now in the next rounds.
3: Next,
0: number two.
3: NBA MVP was announced yesterday before Game 7 of Cavs Pistons. Our very own Sean Charania beat the Amazon Prime crew to the punch to confirm what we already knew, that Shai Gilgeous-Alexander had won his second straight MVP. Since NBA MVP was first awarded in the 55-56 season, SGA is the 14th player to win consecutive MVPs. He's the fifth player in NBA history to be named MVP the season after winning MVP and Finals MVP, joining LeBron, Jordan, Bird, and Kareem. Oddly enough, this is the fourth time a Thunder player has won MVP in the last dozen years. They're the only franchise to have multiple MVP winners during that same span. Remember, KD won it in 13-14, Russell Westbrook not that far after that, and then, of course, SGA the last 2 years. This marks the 8 straight years a foreign-born player has won the MVP award. So the question becomes, when will we see the next American-born MVP? The obvious candidates in the short term are Cade Cunningham, Anthony Edwards, and Cooper Flagg. But with Wemby establishing himself as the most dominant force in the league and SGA winning his second consecutive MVP at 27 years old, the question becomes, when will those other players that are American-born have an opportunity to win MVP?
5: Oof.
6: Your guy. Is Jason Tatum going to come close ever? Coming off an injury, obviously, not this year, but this upcoming season?
5: It's hard for me to say anyone but Wemby or SGA will be on deck for next season.
3: That's what I'm saying, for the foreseeable future.
6: Maybe AJ DeBanza?
5: It makes me think, too, about Ant being in the West with the Spurs, the Thunder. Have the Timberwolves missed that window, too? I know that they've got a lot. This is a different conversation, but to your point, those two specifically, and SGA and Wemby, are so young and they're so dominant already. I don't know if anybody else has a clear-cut runway to MVP or to really a clear-cut path to the finals.
6: Quick follow-up on this for both of you. Do you think the Thunder are going to win the championship this year?
5: Yes.
6: Okay. So with that,
5: I do.
6: Okay. So then let's just go off of this. Would you then say that SGA's career, would you rather have SGA's career or Giannis/Jokic? Because you're talking about two MVPs and you're now talking about two championships.
5: Back to back.
6: the second championship has very much eluded Jokic and very much eluded Giannis. No one would say in totality that SGA's career is better than those two guys.
3: I don't think anybody would say SGA is a better player than Jokic.
6: No, but I asked about career.
3: I don't know if they would say he's a better player than Giannis.
6: But the career would have two MVPs and two titles.
3: Outstanding career.
6: It's pretty unbelievable.
5: Best player on what could be a dynastic team.
6: And Oklahoma City.
3: But that's the question. Does SGA's success in his individual accolades, does what we've seen with the Oklahoma City Thunder organization dilute that to some degree?
6: As Brian Windhorst always says in the Hoop Collective, you don't apologize
3: for championships and MVPs. I get it. But because we saw Kevin Durant win an MVP there, get to a finals, we saw Russell Westbrook win an MVP there,
6: get
3: to a finals.
6: Don't forget Harden.
3: But he got six man of the year there and got to a finals. Does that dilute what SGA has accomplished to some degree? Does that change how we perceive SGA in the historical context when you bring up some of those names? Because you mentioned Giannis, you mentioned Jokic. Again, I have a hard time believing that there are people out there that would say SGA, from an individual standpoint, has been a better player for the majority of his career than those guys.
6: Agreed.
3: I just don't see that. But SGA has had a better career than those guys.
6: Here's what he did yesterday. Very simply, not that there was much debate, he clinched his spot in the Hall of Fame yesterday. Just like Lamar Jackson did when he won his second MVP, SGA clinched his spot in the Hall of Fame yesterday.
3: So y'all don't know when we're going to see the next American-born MVP?
5: No.
6: No, I mean, if Miss Jason Tatum fan club over there from St. Louis is telling us,
3: give me the top five American-born players.
6: Anthony Edwards.
3: Okay.
5: Tatum.
6: Jalen Brown. Cade Cunningham has to be there.
3: Cooper Flagg is, like, he's not there right now. He won't be there next year. But I can see a world in the next 3 years where he ascends to that level.
6: What if... Jalen Brown gets traded for Giannis and the Bucks finish with a top five record next year. Just making that up.
3: Ooh.
6: You're looking for desperation candidates at this point. I'm trying to...
3: Jalen Brown could be a 30-point
6: score. Tyrese Halliburton?
3: Halliburton is a good one.
5: Coming off injury, too. The narrative
3: Halliburton
5: is there.
3: Halliburton with the Hallie. That's a good one.
5: That's... I like that one. Good job.
6: All right.
3: Next.
0: Number three,
3: Lamar Jackson contract negotiations may not happen until 2027. According to our very own Jeremy Fowler, Lamar Jackson is, quote, totally comfortable waiting out the quarterback market before he decides to sign another contract, despite the Ravens' eagerness to get a deal done. Our very own Lewis Riddick said last week, it's not out of the question that this could be Lamar's final season in Baltimore. Lamar is scheduled to have an $84.3 million cap hit in 2027, which is untenable. They got to that place by restructuring his deal this offseason to lower a $74 million cap hit in 2026. By doing that, they gave Lamar a ton more leverage. It's worth noting that Lamar has a full no-trade clause and a no-tag clause, which means that he can be an unrestricted, unencumbered free agent after the 2027 season. So if the Ravens, between now and the start of 2027, can't get a deal done, they may be forced to do the unthinkable, which is approach Lamar Jackson with trade proposals.
6: Did you just suggest the hypothetical of a ZipRecruiter listing for Ravens QB? Is that what you just did in 2027 or 2028? We will answer that question coming up after I tell you this about ZipRecruiter. According to CNBC, nearly half of hiring managers say a candidate's enthusiasm is the most important factor when considering them for a role. Does Lamar have the enthusiasm for the QB1 role of the Ravens past next season? 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
8: Game day means traveling wherever I'm headed. 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There's an option that fits Marriott Bonvoy where game day checks in. We'll be staying in a Marriott on Wednesday, as a matter of fact, here in the city.
9: Oh, I was like, where are you going?
8: I'm going somewhere with you two, actually.
9: That's right.
8: We might as well just say it now that I just brought it up. We were asked, the three of us, really cool, to be presenters at an award show. At the Sports Business Journal Awards on Wednesday night. The three of us are presenters. I did get the email as to what we're presenting. I will share with you guys after the show. It's really smart awards. So they may want to switch it and not have...
9: Smart awards?
8: Yeah. Yeah, it's smart awards. So we will be presenting and have more information on that as the week progresses. Yeah, but Sports Business Journal Awards, we got asked, actually not one, but two awards.
9: We're doing two awards?
8: Two awards.
10: Two awards.
8: Now, very smart by them. First two of the night.
9: Oh.
8: Meaning they know we got to get to sleep a little bit earlier than most. First two of the night. And supposedly it's like a who's who in this industry is going to
9: very that. Cool.
8: So the three of us were asked.
9: Is there like a cocktail hour before? Can we rub elbows with the who's who is what I'm getting
8: elbow,
9: at?
8: Elbow. Just get that elbow ready. Start rubbing that elbow. We're ready to go on Wednesday night. We're going to get that done before Lamar gets his contract done. I'll tell you that much. As CC alluded to the idea that, hey, this may get delayed. Why are we having this conversation? Well, how about Jeremy Fowler, ESPN NFL insider, 9 a.m. SportsCenter.

0: Young stars like Drake May, Jaden Daniels, Bo Nix could get deals. They're eligible for deals next offseason. Jackson's going to want to top those guys potentially based on what he's done in the league. So he's in a position of leverage. He could wait this out, go ball out this year, and see what happens. Sure. So the Ravens, you got a couple months before training camp to try to close that gap, though, and see if they can get a deal done.
1: Randy and Gary on the 9 a.m. Sports Center yesterday, Eastern time. Rumblings around the league, he could wait this out. You took that how, guys? That it was going to happen, that he was going to wait?
2: Well, I think he should wait. I think just as a point of doing good business, if you want to maximize your next contract, then you need to wait until after the quarterbacks from the 2024 class sign their extensions, after guys like Baker Mayfield and C.J. Stroud and potentially Bryce Young do deals as well. Like, that's what you're waiting on. So let me do a deal after Caleb Williams does a deal in Chicago, after Jaden Daniels does a deal with Washington, after Drake May, who's gone to a Super Bowl, does a deal with the Patriots, after Bo Nix, who's taken his team to the Final Four, does his deal. Let me wait until all of those other quarterbacks do their deals to see what the high watermark is for the quarterback market, and then I'll decide what I want in terms of the Baltimore Ravens giving me a deal, what I want it to look like. And I'll also decide whether or not I'm happy here in Baltimore with new head coach Jesse Minter. That's also the part that flies under the radar.
3: Totally.
2: Am I going to be bought into the program after a one-year sample size with the new head coach after two decades with John Harbaugh? That remains to be seen. Now, I get it. Lamar was only there in 2018. So from 2018 till now with John Harbaugh and now with Jesse Minter, am I comfortable staying the course with this franchise, with the coaching that they've provided me, with the infrastructure that they've surrounded me with? Or do I want to go somewhere else where I feel like I could be, you know, I could take my career to the next level, somewhere else that offers me something that the Baltimore Ravens don't already have on the table? I just think it's interesting that a deal hasn't gotten done to this point when that was the top priority for ownership and for the front office in such a busy offseason for the Baltimore Ravens.
3: I'm glad you brought up the Jesse Minter of it all, because that's where my mind went as well. If I'm Lamar, I know how good I am. All those quarterbacks that you mentioned, incredibly accomplished, including Drake May, who's been somewhere Lamar hasn't, to a Super Bowl. That doesn't matter. Lamar Jackson better than all of them, and he knows that. Mm-hmm. He knows that he has the luxury of waiting because of how talented he is. And I would want to wait until I had the full financial landscape of what I could determine exactly what I can earn, maximize that dollar figure. But also, to your point, CeCe, it's a completely new regime in Baltimore. How do I know what this is going to look like? Do I really, if I have the luxury of waiting, want to anchor myself to a franchise if I'm not completely comfortable with the direction that it's going moving forward? So I know from the outside, sometimes we look at, like, don't you want to get it done? Sense of urgency so that you don't have to worry about it. You don't have to get asked about it. If I'm Lamar, I don't care who's asked about it. I don't care about a sense of urgency. I want to make sure that with this deal that I'm in the best place possible for me to win and that I'm maximizing every possible dollar that I've earned based on my play.
1: I mean, you guys brought up all the right names for the comps. Let me bring up the wrong name for a reason here. How many times better is Lamar Jackson and Aaron Rodgers right now in the point of their career?
3: Right now?
2: A million times better.
3: Yeah. I mean, completely different ends of the spectrum. Yeah.
1: Okay. So Rodgers is up to 25. So if you just say, hey, right now the Steelers would look at Lamar Jackson, the ability to have Lamar Jackson is three times better than Aaron Rodgers. You're talking $75 million in terms of market value. Yeah. He's less than that, obviously, because we're not there yet in terms of market value.
2: But why ain't we there yet? That's the thing. Like, I understand that the market hasn't gotten there, but it's not necessarily about the market being there as much as it is about what it's worth to the Baltimore Ravens to keep him.
1: Mm-hmm.
2: Right? I think that's the other part that you have to consider. Because if Lamar Jackson isn't your quarterback, then what are you doing?
1: Well, that's why I brought up the Steelers. You become the Steelers, right? It's like you're just treading water. Like, can we find some? There's no obvious solution. And even if you were to say, all right, whatever you think is the insane offer, three first rounders, right? I can't guarantee I'm going to get a quarterback with three first rounders. See, that's the thing in this sport is once you got one, you've got to guarantee all of those things, outperform the contract, make everybody around, so on and so forth. Because there's nothing in this sport that would guarantee if I pick at this pick, I will get a franchise quarterback. That's what the Philadelphia 76ers and what we tried to do what they tried to do is, oh, if we have enough lottery picks, we'll change the franchise. Not if you pick them incorrectly.
3: Also, a franchise quarterback

0: is different than a quarterback as talented as Lamar Jackson. Like, to call someone a franchise quarterback is stabilizing that position and putting yourself in a position to win. He's so much better than just that title.
1: He changed the sport.
0: He's ridiculous.
1: I mean, people could say that's too drastic. He changed the sport because the dual threat quarterback was like kind of allowed for a little bit. And now it's rewarded with MVPs times two. Now it's, okay, you better be able to move a little bit. And if not, you have to have the level of pocket presence that a guy like Brady or Manning would have.
2: Yeah.
1: He changed the sport. When we were growing up, he wouldn't even be in the NFL as a quarterback. They wouldn't have even let his style in initially.
2: Exactly.
1: Now it's, we need to find someone like him. So the value proposition is not only the four quarters. It's we will never find someone else like him because he's the first. You could say, oh, Randall Cunningham and Steve Young, he has more MVPs than Steve Young. Not as much winning, but, I mean, like, he did this better than anyone else individually
2: he's
1: has.
2: He's a Hall of Fame quarterback that's 29 years old.
1: That's right.
2: Now
1: the winning has to happen
2: but,
1: now.
2: Well, I mean, yeah, the winning has to happen. But if you go back to when he became the full-time starter in 2019, there are only two quarterbacks that have a better winning percentage than Lamar Jackson, Josh Allen and Patrick Mahomes. He's got over 200 touchdowns total. Like, this guy is unbelievable. Like, I get that the winning has to happen, but he's been to the conference championship game. Like, that happened where he hosted it. They came up short, but he's been there. Mm-hmm. And so I look at this situation in terms of Lamar Jackson checking every single box, and there is not going to be a shortage of teams that would be lined up to swing a deal with the Baltimore Ravens if, in fact, the Ravens can't get a deal done with Lamar. But here's what we have to know. Because he's got a full no-trade clause, he's got a full no-tag clause, and he's got an $84 million cap hit in 2027, which is the final year of that contract, he has maximum leverage. The Baltimore Ravens, if they do a deal with Lamar, it will be exactly for what Lamar wants it to be in terms of dollar figure, structure, so on and so forth. What's also worth noting is that Lamar Jackson was on the record saying he wanted to be a billion-dollar athlete while he was playing. Lamar Jackson has made, well, after this season, $240 million. So presumably, this next deal is going to have to do the bulk of that work in terms of getting him to that goal. This is setting up to be a fascinating negotiation. And one thing I know for sure, if the Baltimore Ravens don't give Lamar what he wants, there is a team out there lying in wait to give him what he's looking for.
1: No doubt. One quick correction of myself. Steve Young is a two-time MVP winner, so they're equal in that. So I stand corrected on that. The team that you're mentioning, you didn't mention by name, but I will mention. He got his jersey retired over the last couple of days at Boynton Beach High School in South Florida. I'm going to guess the Dolphins would be happy to do everything in their power to bring him home. Just saying.
2: After they clean up that salary cap mess, yeah. Do you think he'd want to go back home?
1: If you want to get him to a billion, that's a closer way.
2: No state income tax.
1: Just saying. Dan Graziano will ask him that question. ESPN NFL reporter and insider will join us next. We're on Sportsmanlike, presented by Progressive Insurance.
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5: 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And, of course, see him on Get Up as well as NFL Live.
6: All right, Graz, I got to bring you into the conversation that we were having around Lamar Jackson off of Jeremy Fowler's reporting around the speculation with his contract negotiations. How concerned should the Ravens be if they can't get an extension done with Lamar Jackson this season? He's speechless.
7: Well, you guys are cutting out. I heard, how concerned should the Ravens? That's what I heard.
6: Yeah, yeah.
7: So I don't know what's going on with the phone today, but that's what I got.
6: Gotcha. So
7: I would say,
6: go ahead.
7: No, sorry, Ken. What do you got? How concerned should the Ravens be about the fact that they haven't got a deal done yet with Lamar Jackson?
6: Exactly, yeah.
7: Yeah, I think very. Like, look, he's got 2 years left on his contract, so there may ultimately be no problem. But the fact is, the Ravens had a stated goal going into this offseason of getting a contract extension done with Lamar Jackson because they needed to for salary cap purposes. Now, they're ultimately able to restructure his contract, but that was their plan B. They didn't want to do it. The fact that they couldn't, you know, kind of get him to successfully engage on a new deal is an indicator that, you know, there's some reason he doesn't want to. So with Lamar, we don't know what that is, what it could be, what it means. But, yeah, I would say until the deal is.
8: He cut out there. Was it just me?
9: No, I think he
8: cut out there.
9: So
8: we got to work on Graz's phone there. Yeah, I think that he said there is concern, obviously, with that they need to get a deal done in Baltimore with Lamar Jackson. I'm of the belief that ultimately it happens because we just never see guys move on like this. But it's interesting that we have two quarterbacks in that division that you could look at and say, could there be an NBA-style ask-out at some point?
9: But you say,
8: with Joe Burrow being the other, I should say.
9: But you say we don't see guys do this. How many times has Adam Schefter and others told us that Lamar does things his way?
8: No, teams I meant. I'm sorry.
9: Oh, okay.
8: I meant that, like, if you're a team and you have Lamar, we don't ever see, like the, we would say the same thing in the NBA. We're like, oh, you never would let Giannis go, but it gets so ugly that you may have to let him go and trade him. We don't see it in the NFL where it ever gets that place because the owners and the front office usually has more power than the players in this case. But maybe we have two circumstances in that AFC North with Joe Burrow and Lamar Jackson where somehow, some way, it actually gets to the place where the player is like, I don't want to do this anymore with this group and this team, whatever it may be. Or in Lamar's case, who knows, maybe this coach with Minter. We're not sure about that, obviously, because they've never coached a game. They've never played a game together. But I do think that it's such an interesting thing because if I said to you right now, power rank the quarterbacks in the NFL who you could hypothetically see at some point saying to their team, I'd like to be traded.
6: Oh, Joe Burrow would be at the top of the list.
8: And who's second?
6: Lamar Jackson?
8: I don't think you can even come up with a third of significance. I don't think you can. I really don't, as Dan Graziano rejoins us here. Graz, let's move on to another team in that division. Pittsburgh Steelers have Aaron Rodgers locked up. Yay, we don't have to talk about it kind of anymore. Were you surprised by the numbers that Rodgers got?
7: No. I mean, he's still giving them a little bit of a deal here, and I haven't seen the contract. Like, I don't know exactly how it looks.
8: Up to 25 has been reported, I guess. Yeah.
7: So I'm not surprised. I mean, it's more than he made last year. I guess he felt like, you know, the division title and all that he deserved more of a race. But no, I this is not a number that's going to be. That's going to do the Steelers any kind of harm. I mean, if you're paying a starting quarterback at this day and age and the number starts with a two, I think you're getting a pretty good deal if he's upright and can win you games. And so, no, I'm not surprised. It's hard to be surprised by much with Aaron Rodgers at this point, right? Like, you kind of, you know, there's only one team. You know, he's going to kind of take his time and operate on his own schedule. You know, I think this is all working out the way that we anticipated it would.
9: It is, Graz, but there's a part of me that thought, okay, Mike McCarthy's coming in. This is a quarterback guru. We know how he can develop quarterbacks. With Aaron Rodgers, he certainly has a certain level of stability at that position for you, but you're not really in a position where we think you might be competing for a Super Bowl. Why not roll with Will Howard, see what he can do, and then you have a definitive answer on him heading into a quarterback-rich draft? So in your opinion, based on what you're hearing, where are they at with the Will Howard of it all?
7: So Will Howard, sixth-round pick in 2025, really had a very injury-plagued rookie year where he didn't get much practice time. I think if you had had a good developmental year with Will Howard and they felt like he was a guy that could step in and play NFL games at the moment, then they might not have gone back down the Aaron Rodgers road. But obviously, a new coaching staff, first of all, but also an organization that didn't get a good enough look at Will Howard last year because of the health issues he had to really feel comfortable saying he's our guy going forward starting this year. They could get there with him, but again, sixth-round pick, it's a roll of the dice. They also have Drew Aller, who they took in the third round this year, and we can say the same things about him. They haven't had him in the building long enough to know. So they really have a couple of young unknowns, and they have Mason Rudolph still, and then they have the guy that played all but one game for him last year, and they decided that was the best way to go.
6: Graz, we're a couple weeks away from June 1st, and that's when everybody anticipates that A.J. Brown will be dealt from the Philadelphia Eagles to the New England Patriots. He's a name that certainly we anticipate being on the move. I wanted to ask you, are there any other names out there that we should keep an eye on in terms of players that could be on the move before the start of training camp?
7: Geez, I'm sure there are. I'm trying to think what who could be.
6: Brandon Ayuk, Kayvon Thibodeau. Brandon Ayuk.
7: Kayvon Thibodeau, but that's been so long that you almost feel like that because that was going to happen, it would have happened by. I mean, I guess they could if they decide they have an overloaded edge rusher, but it seems like they're going to deploy Arvell Reese as a linebacker his rookie year so that they can keep that edge rush rotation intact. Teams are still calling the Jaguars about Brian Thomas Jr. So far, they've said no. But that's certainly a guy to watch if you're looking at potential, you know, things that could change down the line. I'm not buying that, you know, if the Colts move Anthony Richardson, that's probably just to get rid of him, which it doesn't sound like they want to do. The Max Crosby thing could bubble back up. I don't think there's any doubt about that. But I think, you know, teams would need to see him healthy, and the Raiders would need to see him healthy in order to, you know, feel like they could continue to ask what they want to get to justify trading him. But AJ is certainly the headliner in terms of guys we expect to be moved. But yeah, I mean, you could see some. There's always like running back movement, right? like the Cardinals drafted, you know, Jeremiah Love. Does that mean they could trade one of the running backs on their roster? So, yeah, there'll be a couple things, but I don't think anything as seismic as the A.J. Brown thing.
2: We're talking with Dan Graziano, ESPN NFL reporter here and on Sportsmanlike, presented by Progressive Insurance. Graz, why do you think the Chiefs returning to the Super Bowl is an overreaction?
7: But just because, I mean, we have to see it, right? We don't know how good Mahomes is going to be, even if he comes back week one. He's rehabbing a significant knee injury. He's obviously a special player, and if he comes back like nothing ever happened, I don't think anybody would be shocked. But, you know, to be fair to him, players do take a little bit of time to get back to themselves after that. You know, we have to see the offense operate at a little bit higher level. There were two teams in the division that had remarkably good records last year, one of which was the one seed in the conference. I just think there's a lot to overcome for the Chiefs, and certainly we've seen them do it. But I think with Mahomes coming off injury, there's reason to kind of tap the brakes a little bit at the beginning of the season and say, look, let's see what this looks like with the change in offensive coordinators, with the quarterback coming back off of injury. Not a ton, really, that they've done in terms of adjusting the personnel on the offense, which wasn't a very good offense the last couple of years. So I think we need to see. I believe, certainly, in Patrick Mahomes and Andy Reid and their ability to get the Chiefs back to the Super Bowl. But I think they have a little bit further to go than we're inclined to assume with the Chiefs.
2: Graz, always a pleasure. Thank you so much for the time. We appreciate it.
7: All right, guys.
2: Graz getting the job done, just like Granger. 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
16: Honey, the Smithsonian does have a gun collection.
15: I'm sure mine is better.
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15: You're right. That definitely makes it better.
16: This is the year I hope to find something by Paul Revere. So come and take a look at what Danny has for sale.

0: I'm over it. With Pat the producer.
1: Why didn't anyone tell me how important conditioner was to hair?
2: You don't have hair.
1: I use it on my beard. Nuno's a coward.
3: Oh.
1: So I'm going to a concert tonight because I'm trying to be a cultured member of society. Nuno called me an inspiration for doing this type of thing.
4: Can you imagine Javante trying to tackle Derrick Henry?
5: No, I can't.
3: Absolutely.
6: Wait, the thing is, I think I could. I am about 5'5", 140 pounds.
7: Ugh. I'm over it. I'm sick and tired and over it.
1: Get a life.
8: Yes, each and every day at this time, our producer, Pat Costello, gives us items in and around sports entertainment, his life that he is over, here on Sportsman Line, presented by Progressive Insurance. But Pat was at his sister's graduation, PGA, this weekend. Really went to the PGA and didn't care about the graduation. But went to the PGA this weekend, and as a result, Cam
9: with
8: is
9: with his
8: here.
9: Mom.
8: Right.
9: So
8: okay.
9: Spending some quality.
8: But I think he put in the off
9: days. Time.
8: I think he put in the off days with Nuno around the graduation, which was really around the PGA.
9: Smart move.
8: Right. Yeah. So anyway, Cam Pratt, floor is yours.
9: Floor is not mine.
3: Yes. Oh, no.
10: Time for the most exciting Pistons fan in the entire NBA to tell you what he saw last night. It's Javante's Detroit Pistons second. So, Javante, what happened?
11: Congrats to Donovan Mitchell, but Ohio, the state of Ohio, do not deserve good things at all. It's just crazy. Ohio does not deserve any good thing at all. They do not deserve Donovan Mitchell to have them in the Eastern Conference Finals.
8: Wow.
3: That's right. I didn't even think about this. Michigan and Ohio hating each other. Ohio besting Michigan.
8: I think on the Cavs social, when they did let them know, they X'd out the M.
3: Yeah.
8: Like Ohio State, Michigan.
3: Great point, Javante. Sorry about your season ending.
8: Javante, back or not back? Let's play a game.
3: Ooh, back
8: you
3: or not
8: want
3: back.
8: Them back
3: Love
8: or not
3: game.
8: Back? Cade, obviously back. Okay. Jalen Duren, you want him back or not back?
11: Not back.
8: Not. Mm. Ashar Thompson, back or not back?
11: Back.
8: Tobias Harris, back or not back?
11: Not back.
8: Beef Stew, back or not back?
11: Back.
4: Yeah.
8: So based on your analysis, it feels like you're putting Jalen Duren one in terms of blame game. Am I correct on this?
11: Yes, because it was just a big drop-off from, I think he averaged like 20 points per game in a regular season. Like, basically almost 10, if that. In the postseason. And then, like, I get he's young, but the unfortunate part is I don't think the Pistons have time to wait on Duren to develop as a young player. Because K, I believe, is 24, 25. So you only, in today's NBA, you only got a short window before stars start looking elsewhere and be like, I can't keep doing what I'm doing before I had to look somewhere else.
8: All right, as a Pistons fan, last one for me, Javante. You have one realistic trade target, meaning you're not saying Shea or Wemby, a guy that has been mentioned or you could envision getting traded. Who's your one realistic trade target for the Pistons?
11: Thinking Giannis, but if somehow Jalen Brown becomes available,
3: ooh,
11: I would like to
3: think
4: That's pretty good.
3: Excellent job.
9: First take, Javante?
4: That's pretty good.
8: Wait, is that a pre-take?
3: Wait,
8: Javante. Did Javante just pre-take?
3: Is this Javante's first pre-take?
8: Well, he doesn't have a mic. Nuno took his mic away. I couldn't believe Nuno did that. Or the technological stuff.
3: One for me.
4: Finals MVP?
3: One for me, Javante. Season disappointment or not?
11: I would say it's not disappointment because the last 2 years it's basically been overachieving. Like they were the one seed in 60 games, but obviously they didn't have a roster to win a championship. So I would say it wasn't a disappointment.
8: Well done.
4: Agreed.
8: Javante Lawrence, brought to us by PayPal, official peer-to-peer payment sponsor.
4: Sober takes from a Pistons fan.
3: I love this, Javante. Yeah. A-plus work out of you.
9: Thanks, Javante. Excellent work.
4: I mean, buried the lead a little bit, though. Like, it should be against the rules that the opposing team's owner buys tickets for his fans to go into Detroit in Game 7.
3: Yeah, but
8: he
3: until
8: has another hit now. We can't even get him on. He's doing Get Up at a little bit.
9: Yeah, he's on ESPN Cleveland. He's got a lot of radio
3: stations all over the country flagging the tape.
9: He's on 97.1 the ticket today.
8: That'd be great if Javante's doing hits all over the country. I mean, Pat and Nuno have, to be fair. They've done guest hits. We need Javante doing a guest hit today somewhere.
3: But if JB, or Jalen Brown, I should say, because there is a JB there, ends up there, you heard it here first,
8: That's
3: folks.
8: Right.
4: You heard it here first.
8: Yeah.
9: Javonte actually requires payment for radio hits, so he's hard to book.
8: Yeah. I don't. I'll do whatever, whenever. Next one.
9: All right, so a couple weeks ago, maybe a month ago, I think it was when Pat was off for the bachelor party, I did an I'm Over It about attire at Broadway shows, and I think that was one-upped over the weekend. So I went to a wedding on Saturday. Evan, I actually met someone who was from NIAC.
8: Thanks, Cam.
9: Shout out to NIAC.
8: Yeah,
3: tough place to play, historically.
9: I told them that, yeah. I was like, how was the football team when you were there?
8: All right, next.
9: I also met a very nice guy at my table, big sports fan from Kansas City, Missouri. He was very nice to talk to. But I want to talk about someone at the church. This was a black tie optional wedding. And there was a woman at the church who I believe was an aunt on one of the sides of the family who was wearing a white athleisure pullover and black leggings at the church of a black tie optional wedding.
3: Mm.
9: And I think this is an even bigger faux pas than the sweatpants at the Broadway show that I denoted a month ago or so. That is one of the biggest egregious red flag wedding attires I think I've ever seen in my entire life. First of all, white. Second of all, athleisure at a black tie optional wedding. I think she was like wearing a dress later at the reception. Why are you not wearing it at the church also?
3: A couple of things from me. Number one, let's start here. White?
9: Yep.
3: There's one
9: it was bright
3: color
9: white.
3: Off limits. It's white. And you're going to not only wear white to the church, it's going to be athleisure.
9: It was ridiculous.
3: Banned from the reception. You can't do that. That is so disrespectful. Not once, but twice.
4: Is it protest? Is this the speak now or forever hold your peace?
3: She's there. She's got a job to do.
4: And she's doing it. And she's doing it with the wardrobe.
9: She was like an aunt.
4: The wardrobe is a part of her silent protest.
9: What did she have to protest? Also, she came to the reception, so it's not like she objected to the wedding.
4: Well, I mean, you might as well enjoy the party after you say what you got to say.
9: She didn't say anything.
4: But she did say something by wearing white athleisure pullover with black leggings.
9: Listen,
4: she said everything she needed to say, which is that she's not there in solidarity with the bride.
3: That's true.
4: There's no way that she can be down 10 toes with the bride by wearing that. There's no shot.
3: No, that is a direct and blatant disrespectful move to the bride.
9: But then if you're going to do that, you know what? Just follow all the way through and wear that to the reception, too.
3: That's right.
9: Like, she wore a normal outfit, I think, to the reception. I saw her.
3: We got pickleball later. I'm comfortable.
9: Yeah, I guess so. She must have been coming from the gym or something. Oh, I'm going to show up to this black tie optional wedding.
4: Why is it black tie optional, Cam?
3: AGCC, why optional? Either it's black tie or
4: black tie optional? What is that?
9: I'm in agreement. Black tie optional is just a little confusing. You get people in tuxes. Like, sometimes I've worn a tux to black tie optional, and then I'm like, I don't really feel like renting a tux, so you just wear a normal suit. You kind of get like a
4: smattering.
9: There's
4: too much of a variance in terms of what people are wearing.
9: It's a wide range. Yeah, but black tie optional, no matter what. It's not white athleisure, I think.
3: No, but if it's black tie optional, most of your guests are going to go black tie. And then if I'm the person that goes, oh, well, it's optional, I don't want to rent a tux, you feel out of place. You're asking people to feel out of place.
4: If you want people to be dressed up, just say formal.
3: Formal
4: attire.
9: I think formal
3: attire. Very good.
4: Formal attire.
8: Can you wear a bow tie with formal attire?
3: Sure.
4: Yes.
3: Of course.
8: But you wouldn't, probably, right?
3: No, you could do it. Yeah, you can style it in a different way. Absolutely. But it's not a tux or a gown.
4: Sounds like the wardrobe for this wedding was all wrong.
3: Sounds like it was
9: Everyone
3: all
9: else
3: over the
9: was
3: place.
9: Fine, not this lady.
3: She was comfortable.
4: Athleisure.
8: Evan Cohen here. 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
13: Good Monday morning, everybody. John and Lance along with Dell for the next 3 hours here on ESPN 97.5. And, maybe the biggest award in all the sports is heading this way, okay? The Silver Boot, taking 2 out of 3 to start the season against the Texas Rangers. Suck on that, Dallas. crushing. Listen, how often does it happen a pitcher starts in the minors and makes the All-Star game? It happens, I'm sure.
21: It's happened. Yeah, not very often, I'm sure.
13: Not very often. And for whatever reason, Arrighetti started, because of the Twins coming or whatever.
21: Yeah.
13: He had baby twins right at the start of the season, so Maybe that's why. Whatever the reason. He's pitched 6 games. He's given up 2 runs once. He's given up less than 2 every single outing. He's got a 1.5 ERA. And he pitched a 1-hitter over 7 1/3 the other night.
21: He was unbelievable.
13: He's really good.
21: He is really feeling it.
13: He's turned a corner now. You know, we saw, hints of this last year, but then
0: you know, and who knows? This is six starts in. It's a long season. I don't know if you heard. Baseball's a long season. But he is dealing. I don't know, something happened with him that is just, there's no more of those hiccups. Well, we'll see. But so far, in six starts, you cannot ask any more out of this guy.
21: Right.
0: So good. So good. And another New Mexico guy, we have Bregman, and now we got Eric Geddy. New Mexico is like our feeder state.
21: Yeah.
0: For just greatness. Right?
21: whatever we need. This is a lot. This is a lot. You're doing a lot of work for a series where the Astros went 3-4. A seven-game home set where they went 3-4. You're doing a lot of work.
0: They went 2-1 against the Rangers.
21: Yeah, I know. Yeah. Shout out yesterday, ain't nothing, but I know. There's still 10 games under 500. They still need some work. It was not a great seven-game set.
0: No. Seattle, that was a bad series. No question. I mean, in the last game, they just got slapped and whatever. That's just Astros baseball. And then Kaiway Teng pitched well,
21: yeah.
0: Really well.
21: I was expecting him to get his bleep rocked,
0: yeah,
21: like he usually does, but it was not this time. He had a good outing.
0: Well, he's got a 2.61, so I don't know about getting his. Yeah, I don't know.
21: I know there's something. I don't know where I'm locked in on him being bad. I'm just used to everyone being bad. It seems.
0: Well,
21: like.
0: When he was a reliever, he'd inherit runners and they'd
21: give them up, and then they don't count as his. By the way, that's part of his part of his charm.
0: Yeah, but now that he's a starter, and maybe he'll stay in the starting rotation because, you know, whatever. He 4 solo homers. That was nice. Altuve. Yeah, how great is it? Altuve on the IL. I mean, just doesn't keep, then the hits just keep on coming.
21: Right.
0: So we get to see Bryce Matthews leading off, or Zach Cole, or we get Nick Allen, Braden Shoemake. We get it. It's
21: same thing as last year.
0: Yeah. Yeah.
21: We're just going to run that back.
0: We are running it back. And I thought we got rid of all the bad trainers.
21: I mean, another oblique. And this is not, remember, he's had this oblique before.
0: Yeah.
21: Last year kept him out for a little while.
0: Yeah. It looked like it hurt, though, man. He didn't even run. He couldn't even. He was hurting.
21: I've never seen so many oblique strains. He's had it happen twice. Who was the other one? It was Eric Geddy this year. Who was it? No, not this year. No. Last year, right? Eric Geddy? Was it an oblique strain with him last year?
0: No one knows for sure. It's impossible to know.
21: So just a Google search away.
0: Yeah, nobody knows. Anyway.
21: I don't think he was the one. There was somebody else with the
0: somebody else had an oblique. There were a lot of obliques going around. It's going around now.
21: Mm-hmm.
0: It really is going around. I've never heard of it before, last few years.
21: I'd heard of it. I just didn't see it happen to our teams that much. But it's happening a lot. Another IL. I mean, guys aren't coming off the IL. That IL is sticky.
0: Yeah. No. Well, yeah. It looks like.
21: There are some guys in the minors now.
0: Yeah, yeah.
21: So, I mean, I shouldn't say they're not coming off of it. They just don't seem to play. Well, although we did get luckily
0: to be in Minnesota.
21: Yeah. Pena was getting upended the other day. Niles came over on Friday. We saw him and he was showing me a video on his phone of Jeremy Pena getting upended. Yeah. In a minor league game. That wasn't great. He was slow to get up. I'm like, come on. This isn't happening, is it?
0: He gets hurt and double A.
21: Yeah.
0: Yeah,
21: no.
0: I mean, on a rehab, you get hurt. What?
21: Yeah, just didn't matter.
0: A new kind of injury. 2 out of 3 from the Rangers, but yeah, still 10 games under 500. Although, somebody said, did you ask that? Will they have a shutout this year? Did somebody ask? Well, and then Friday night,
21: no, I asked
0: a shutout.
21: That wasn't the question I asked. I asked. No, it wasn't that. I asked if they would have a complete game, and there's not going to be a complete game.
0: No, nobody has a complete game. Like, there's one in all of Major League Baseball this year.
21: You sure? I thought there was 3. There's only one?
0: The last I checked, there was one.
21: I mean, you might be
0: maybe
21: right.
0: There's 3.
21: They don't happen much.
0: No, they don't happen
21: You need miraculous. You can't strike out a lot of people to have a complete game.
0: I'm not going to judge them by they don't have any complete games.
21: No. I'm saying
0: they got Brian Abreu on the back end. Why would you throw a complete game?
21: Oh, they'll have a couple shutouts, possibly. Yeah.
0: By the way, Abreu, nice job. He's got his ERA down to 7.08.
21: Mm-hmm.
0: Nice job.
21: About where the team's
0: well played, sir. From 23 to start the season. So that you know what he had a clean sheet, almost a clean sheet. But Brian King had a complete clean sheet on Friday night. And then Saturday, it's, you know, winning two games, two out of three, and still getting outscored in the series that's something that you usually, you really
21: well,
0: don't see.
21: I mean, they have in the last eight, they had a four run in the extra inning win, 4-3. They scored four. Other than that, it has been 0-1, 2-3. They have no games over the last, last 10? No games with more runs than four, really than three, except for an extra inning game.
0: You know,
21: it's just they're just not scoring.
0: Yeah, and quite frankly, you know, Lampert's outing yesterday is going to hurt them, but they've been getting a lot better pitching lately.
21: Yeah.
0: They've been getting a lot better pitching.
21: I mean, the division lead right now is 23-23.
0: Yeah.
21: 500 leads the division with the A's. They've got a run differential of minus 13. Rangers have a plus 3. The Mariners have a plus 6, but they're both on the wrong side of 500. 22-24 for the Rangers, 22-26 for the Mariners. Astros are 19-29. They're 5 games out of first with a minus 51 run differential, but the Angels have really been atrocious. They've lost 6 in a row. Their run game differential now is minus 60.
0: Well, they got outscored 31-3, I want to say, this weekend by the Dodgers.
21: Yeah, now,
0: it was like it's the worst in franchise history.
21: Yeah, mind you, they're the worst and we're the second worst.
0: Right.
21: Run differential. So the Astros are second worst out of 30 teams. They're 28th in run.
0: But look out, the Tigers and Royals are trying to catch the Astros.
21: Well,
0: and so are the Red Sox. They're all coming down.
21: I can tell you with no.
0: Well, not on run differential,
21: not
0: but
21: on
0: record.
21: Run differential, yeah. Yeah.
0: On record.
21: Yeah, and there's no Scooble, so not for a while.
0: They're in trouble.
21: So they could be in a little bit of trouble. And the Red Sox, man. The Red Sox are stinky.
0: I mean,
21: you should actually, with players coming back, well, except for Altuve now, but with players coming back, you should, on paper at least. But is Hunter Brown? Oh yeah, no, we're still. How many more months out from Hunter?
0: No, we got a month or so left.
21: Huh.
0: Yeah.
21: I thought early June he'd be ready. We're like midway through May. Shouldn't he be coming up?
0: Maybe. Yeah, but he's got a rehab. He's got.
21: No, I thought he would be back by then.
0: Yeah. What mate? What? Remember Kyle Tucker? Yeah.
21: No, he is, sorry, but Dana Brown did say he's nearing a rehab assignment. So through live batting practice, he's going to throw live batting practice this Tuesday. So, I mean, he's coming around. He's coming around.
0: Hopefully, I don't know what to expect when he does come back.
21: Though. Well, I'm just telling you this. When he gets through batting practice, I want him to say everything felt great. I'm feeling good. Arm feels strong.
0: Want to hear the word setback.
21: I don't want to hear that. I don't want to hear fatigue. I don't want to hear tightness. None of those words. I want to hear, arm feels great. It's just a matter of stretching out and getting, you know, set to pitch in a game. But, everything's on track. I want to hear on track. Arm feels good. Arm feels strong. Something like that. I don't want to hear fatigued. I definitely don't want to hear setback, and I don't want to hear tightness. We don't want to hear those. Hunter Brown's got to get back. Cause if not, they just need to shut this season down. We got to have something to cheer for. Yeah. And Hunter Brown. Well, right now we have Arrighetti to cheer for.
0: That's for sure. Nice.
21: Arrighetti is. And listen, who's going to be an all-star for the Astros?
0: Yeah.
21: I mean, who would it be? Well, Jordan.
0: Jordan.
21: Is there any chance we're going to have two?
0: He's cooled off a little bit.
21: He has cooled off a little bit. It's still, the numbers are still all-star.
0: Yeah, they're still, he's over 1,000. So.
21: Yeah.
0: Yeah. So he's still there. But, yeah. I mean, they're going to Minnesota now. Playing in Minnesota for 3 games. Do the Astros have any Somalians people could root for there? No? They don't have any Somalians on
21: any
0: the team?
21: Any Somalian baseball players? No, I don't believe so.
0: You don't think that? I don't know.
21: I don't think
0: you
21: so.
0: You don't know? Somebody?
21: I don't think they'd be cheering for the Astros anyway.
0: They might. You don't know. I mean, yeah, they would go and root for the. I'm not sure.
21: If y'all were wondering, this segment is what the Astros have been reduced to.
0: Yeah.
21: This is what we do now. If you're new, if you say, I haven't listened to John and Lance, I've been living in, Dallas or Georgia. You come back and you hear, well, wait, No, this is what it's like now. This is what happens when you're minus, what was it, 51 in run differential, 19 and 21, and you have 13 players on IL.
0: Yeah.
21: 19 and 29, I'm sorry. Yeah, this is what we have been reduced to. We just find different ways to make fun of them.
0: Yeah. Well, I'll have to check the roster, see if there's any Somalians.
21: there's not. We don't – listen, guys. It's their fault. It's not our fault. Do not blame us for the Astros.
0: This is not on us.
21: This isn't on us.
0: No.
21: We're going to do the show they provide us. And this is what they're providing us. Injuries.
0: Right.
21: Nonstop injuries. The worst pitching in Major League Baseball. By a pretty good margin, by the way. Even the Angels are like, I know we have the worst run differential, guys. But our pitching is technically better than the Astros. Because they are.
0: You know, in.
21: Well, yeah. In statistics.
0: Right. But we have the most injuries again. We're leading the league in injuries again.
21: So. I think we are.
0: We are. We're on historic pace.
21: Well, because we thought we did last year and we didn't. The Dodgers were, the Yankees were worse.
0: No, we lost 1,800 games. 1,800.
21: Well, but we're counting people who are out for the year too, who never were going to play. When it came to the IL, the Yankees gapped us. Like, I think two different teams were way past
0: us. But we had a big
21: hit. I know. With cherry picking stats, 1,800. We didn't have a lot of people. Other people didn't have a lot of people. We actually fought. Like, the Astros were actually fighting last year. They had a fighting chance until they just collapsed at the end. This year, they're not really fighting very hard. Not hard enough.
0: Well, they're not good enough, that's all. I mean,
21: Jason Alexander was good last year.
0: What started really well offensively has now turned into just, now it's just really, really boring baseball. That's all it is. It was at least, you scored 8 and gave up 11. Now it's like 8-0, and you're like, oh God, so that's a problem. Unless Spencer Arrighetti is pitching or my man Peter Lambert. Although Peter Lambert came back to earth a little bit.
21: Yeah, he did.
0: Came back to earth just a little bit.
21: Yeah.
0: Right.
21: Wasn't terrible, but yeah, it wasn't great.
0: Yeah. We got my boy Burrows on the mound today. So
21: yeah, Astros have actually closed the distance a little bit. The Nationals are a 4.95 and the Astros are a 5.43 ERA. Yeah. So, yeah. I mean, they're the only team in the fives and they're in the fives by a pretty good margin. But, the Astros are closing the distance on next to last in pitching. So, right.
0: Let's go.
21: So there's that. And then,
0: when we come back, maybe Lance can apologize to a certain player.
21: I'm not apologizing to James. You see that horse turd performance he threw out there? I'm sure that's who you're talking about.
0: I didn't say who.
21: I'm sure you're talking about James.
0: Lance,
21: no apologies.
0: Can apologize.
21: Score more than 9.
0: To a certain player.
21: I hope it's somebody not James, because if it's James, we're going to get a lot of dead air.
0: Okay.
21: If you try to tell
0: when
21: me James,
0: we come back,
21: 9
0: right
21: points
0: here,
21: ain't getting apologies.
0: A little apology next right here on ESPN 97.
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23: Of course.

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0: And what did James Harden do? Wins.
1: 9
0: He was
1: points.
0: A plus 31.
1: 0 for 6 from 3.
0: 0 for 6 from 3. 2 for 10 from the field.
2: I mean, listen, he did his part. You cannot get
0: six
2: mad at
0: him. 6 assists, 1 turnover. Right,
2: James did his job. He gave you an 0 for 6 from 3. He gave you 9 points. He did what he's supposed to do in elimination games. It was stupid Donovan Mitchell. You know, yeah. Coming up big again and scoring a bunch of points.
0: Yeah.
2: And then it was, boy, well, the Pistons suck. How about at home they lose game 5 and game 7? They win on game 6. Road teams win 5, 6, and 7.
0: Yeah. Yeah. Cade Cunningham, 5,
2: and
0: 16.
2: And they beat the breaks. 7. They beat the breaks off of the Pistons yesterday. That thing
0: sucked.
2: Was,
0: they all sucked.
2: That thing was over in the by halftime. The 17-point lead at half.
0: They were really, really, really excited about a game 7 in Detroit. And then Detroit turned into
3: so
0: Detroit.
3: Maybe we can point to the bubble as a change, because since the bubble, home teams in game 7 are 9-11.
2: Wow. 9-11.
3: It used
2: 11.
3: To be, you get the game 7, that's yours. Not anymore.
2: Not anymore.
3: And we saw what happened. Yesterday, the Pistons, it was done after like 3 minutes into the second quarter. The Pistons never got within like single digits again, I think. They scored the first 4 points in the second quarter to make it like 31-26. And after that, it was a wrap. They were out of it. The offense just went in the trash.
2: I mean, and the guy who was just getting murdered, as he should, is Jalen Duren. 7 points yesterday in an elimination game. He's been terrible. This guy is an all-star. He's been absolutely terrible. Well,
0: who was the
2: crumb bum?
0: No. He's just a big guy. He's just a big guy. I mean, he
2: Ben Wallace.
0: Except Ben Wallace was an all-star because he was, Ben Wallace was an all-star for his defense and rebounding.
3: Ben Wallace was never a 19-10 guy in the regular season. That's why this one is so crazy.
2: With a 65% field goal percentage.
3: Yeah, Ben Wallace his could
2: fall
3: only
2: off,
3: wish.
2: It's the worst.
0: Ben Wallace is a Hall of Famer.
2: Hold on. But you know, this is the worst fall off in the history.
3: Amazed well, he, by what's happening because
2: he was just
3: actually
2: a defensive specialist.
3: He was an offensive force in the regular season during, he could actually show some skill. Ben Wallace never did it. We don't know why, outside of the lights are too bright, why this is happening. Like Ben Wallace scoring 7 points, whatever. It happens. What Jalen Duren is doing, going from a nearly 20-10 guy to what he is in the playoffs. No,
2: statistically, it's the worst fall off in history. His rebound totals, he averaged 10 rebounds a game. His rebound totals, 4, 2, 5. Then he had 11 and 9. But his points were, you know, 9 points. So he had 9 points and 7 points and 9 rebounds in a elimination game. He had 15 and 11, which are still below his numbers. He never even hit his numbers. He had a 9-4 in the loss again in game 5, 8-2 in the loss, like terrible numbers. And this was an all-star. And I'm telling you, in Detroit, he is being absolutely murdered. Now he's 22 years old, but still. They had a statistical, like the plus minus, the differential on his plus minus regular season to postseason. It's the biggest fall off in history for a starter and definitely for an all-star.
0: I'll take him. I mean, I wouldn't mind. I mean, I realize he fell off.
2: No, I'm not taking him for Alperen. Alperen doesn't shrink. This dude looked like he didn't want to be out there.
0: Alperen shrank in the. Alperen couldn't make a layup.
2: He was missing, but he wasn't afraid. This guy couldn't even rebound.
0: Yeah.
2: Alperen outperformed him.
0: He's only 22. This is basically his first ever playoff.
2: It doesn't change it. He completely fell off the map.
0: Yeah.
2: And an all-star who couldn't get more than 3 rebounds in one of the games. I mean, who couldn't get to double digits in 4 of the 7 games? Like, it was really, really bad for him. And they are, like I said, they are killing him. He averaged 9.9 rebounds, 9.9 points and 7.6 rebounds for the series. He was 19.5 and 10.1 for the year.
0: He was an all-star because they had the best record in the league, but they were the fakest one seed I can ever remember. This was the.
2: Well, and the Celtics were out too, so. You didn't
0: yeah, but this is honestly. I mean, during the regular season, who was it went up to JB and said, "You fake it. This is a fake."
2: Yeah, but can I tell you also the series?

0: before against Orlando, he was averaging 10.6 points and 9.4 rebounds. Like, this has been the entire playoffs.
1: Yeah.
0: He's been absolutely pathetic in the playoffs, and those fans are pissed. The same way we would be, well, we were when Jalen Green was 22 years old, and he wasn't playing well. Was he 22 last year, or was he 23? I mean, I'm just telling you, he's not my player. He's not on my team, but he is getting killed right now, not just in Detroit, but nationally, because he was a big part of who they were supposed to be. And he just, I mean, he crapped the bed throughout the playoffs, and that's in 14 games. So, never even averaged, didn't average, golly, man, didn't average.
2: Well, maybe it's a East thing. If you look at what the East has done, the number one seed, the only one who has made the finals, was the 2024 Celtics. Then they, of course, they went on to win the title. All these other East number one seeds didn't even make the title. Didn't even make the finals.
0: I'm proud. I'm gonna cheer for the. I'm gonna cheer for the Knicks so hard.
2: Why?
0: I'm not having James back back into a championship opportunity, averaging hitting a 9 points in elimination games. We're not doing that. Let's go, Brunson. I'm New York Knick Lance. Don't worry. The biggest Knicks fan you've ever seen.
1: That doesn't matter. This Spurs series is it.
0: Yeah, it is.
1: This is it. This is the championship. This will be good. This will be fun to watch. Fun to watch. Okay, well, how much time we got? Yeah, we got a little a minute. SGA wins the MVP, but, I mean, Jokic's numbers this year led in... he led like four major categories.
0: Yeah, his numbers are insane. We 22-7, 12.9 rebounds, and he led the league in assists at 10.7.
1: Led the league in assists from the center position.
0: Center position, averaging a triple-double. It's, you know,
1: it wasn't like they were, they ended up the three seed.
0: But Denver really wasn't, they ended up a three seed, but they didn't have a great year this year. I mean, I guess it's good, 54-26, or 54-28, but the stats are incredible. He's an incredible player. But SGA, you get it, right? They're a team that's dominant. He's not even playing in some of the fourth quarters. But it is kind of crazy that right now Jokic is in year 2, 4, 6, 8, 10, year 11. Year 11. And he is just put together his second consecutive triple-double season. Second consecutive triple-double season in years 10 and 11. How unbelievable is that? Just in his shooting percentage, 57.6 with 41.7% from the three-point range last year. This year's 56.9 with a 38.6. But he shoots over eight in his career, or he's shooting 50, like in his career, he shoots 56 from the field, 36.2 from three. But that number has gone up, you know, as earlier in his career, you know, this 36.2 from three is probably going to continue to inch upwards because he's a better shooter now. And he's shooting 82.5% from the free throw line for his career.
1: But we have to define what MVP, right? Is the best player on the best team, I guess.
0: Yeah.
1: Because that's the case with him.
0: Usually.
1: However, okay, some stats since 97. Based on team's net rating with that player off the court, only Derrick Rose, 2011 Derrick Rose, when he was off the court, they were plus 6.1. SGA last year, plus 5.7. Harden in 18, 5.2. SGA this year, they were still a plus 4.2 with him off the court. So, and Giannis in 19. So, I mean, it's like the two of the top four are SGA. That's a great team. And so many people on it that you have to watch, that you have to be careful of. Whereas Jokic is not, he's not, obviously they have great players too. I mean, there's no question about it. But Jokic off the floor versus SGA off the floor. I mean, what he means to that team is, Jokic is basically the whole team. With his assist numbers, everything about him. So, I mean, it is, again, what is MVP?
0: Right.
1: But what is MVP to you?
0: Yeah, I mean, it didn't feel like he's the MVP this year. It just feels like he's got a great. Now, it, you know, it is funny. because someone had a highlight reel. They put a highlight reel out there of Hakeem Olajuwon. This happens every couple years where someone will put together a massive highlight reel of undisturbed Olajuwon footage. This time it was the game where he had this unbelievable game against Seattle, and then Dirk Minifield tricked it off by turning it over. But Dream had a triple-double. He had like 10 blocks, 25 rebounds, 49 points. It was this unbelievable game. Young Olajuwon, too. I think it was 87. And it was against the Seattle Supersonics at the time. And they basically just showed this highlight package just showed every basket he scored. And I can't remember if they scored and it showed any rebounds or block shots, but it's prime young athletic explosive Dream. Not as, you know, a little more rough around the edges. It's just more explosiveness than pure skill level, which it became as he got older. And the comments on this video were like, oh my God, you know, he would dominate in this era. Yeah, he would dominate in this era. And like, I've never seen a big man play like this before. Never. Who had this, like this level. Cause people right now aren't used to seeing big men who have true athletic back to the basket, you know, game. But Dream, it just makes you, and then a comment said, we talk about Jokic with his great stats. How in the world would he have contended with Olajuwon? He wouldn't have. He would have had no chance against Dream.
1: No.
0: You don't understand. He wouldn't have had any prayer against Dream. Now, he would have taken Dream outside, although they probably would have switched it off and had, you know, whatever. I mean, they were built different at the four. They didn't have stretch fours back then. Power forwards were just rugged brutes. So, of course, yeah, the build out is different. But let's just say Olajuwon had to step out on, you don't think Olajuwon, who was one of the career leaders in steals, you don't think Olajuwon would have given some problems, provided he didn't get in foul trouble, would have given some problems to Jokic if he went out and Jokic tried to put the ball on the ground and dribble? No, Olajuwon would have been a massive, massive problem for Jokic. Jokic wouldn't have been able to deal with Olajuwon. They would have had to double team like everyone else did because he's too slow to deal with Olajuwon in the paint.
1: No, it would have been. No.
0: So, I mean, I look at those numbers, John, and I've been one of the number one proponents. These numbers will go down from 2021 to 2025, 26. If you just look at that run, you take out the first 4 years where you just can't even hardly comprehend how good Jokic has been. Double, back-to-back triple-double years, and yet you and I have both watched him play, and we've both watched Olajuwon play. A lot of people listening have. And so when you think about how these guys would have fared against each other, like Jokic wouldn't have been able to handle Shaq down in the paint. It would have been very few people could. He was so physical and powerful. So I just look at this right now, and I think Jokic is this incredible player, but he's not really challenged the way he would have been challenged in other eras, where you had dominant bigs. He doesn't get challenged. He doesn't really have to work as hard on defense. Not even close to being working as hard. And it's harder to play offense when you're getting your ass handed to you on the other end, or you're having to, every possession, you're having to go 100% defensively because, you know, you're the one they're focusing on beating with the dominant big man, David Robinson. It wouldn't have been the same for Jokic if he had to play. If you stuck Jokic in the 80s and into the mid 90s, He would have been very good. The problem is he would have been worn down by the physicality, and the every possession bounce down low, which you saw bigs get the ball a lot. He would have really been worn down. It wouldn't have been the same for him.
1: Jokic would have been Billy Pault.
0: Not really to say that. Yeah. By the way, when you see this, the Prime Video documentary, Soul Power, when you see it, like I told you, you need to watch it on the ABA. You know, Billy Pault was like a really good, I think he was an all-star in the
1: ABA.
0: That's
1: what I'm saying.
0: Yeah.
1: That's what he would have been, Billy Pault.
0: Now, his body type is Billy Pault.
1: It's Billy Pault.
0: It's Billy Pault.
1: All right. You're underdog.
0: Yeah.
1: Now, if Olajuwon was around.
0: Oh, my gosh. Higher on a lot of statistics, but those scores were also much lower scores. So see, you have to take a look at it. Now, if you were smart, you said lower points, James Harden, game seven. That's easy. Lower points and you would have won. An underdog. I think he was 19.5 was his number, 18.5 on underdog. So you go lower. That was an easy winner for me. And then higher on Cade Cunningham points. You know, you're getting into these games. So you got SGA taking on Victor Wembanyama. So What are you thinking? Like, how's that game going to go? Are they going to put more emphasis on Wemby? If you think so, maybe Castle is the guy for San Antonio that's going to get more action. So maybe you need to go higher on points or higher on three-point makes for Castle. That's the way you analyze the game and then come up with your higher or lower with some of the statistics there for the players in these playoffs. But what you do is you pair two, three, four, five players with their statistics. You just look at the statistics they offer and you say higher or lower on a stat. And then you, the more players you have in your pick'em entry, the higher your payout is. You can get all the way up to 5,000 times your original play, but they cap it there, but it's hard getting to 5,000. I mean, you got to make a lot of plays, some of the underdogs. So pretty much whatever you play, you're going to have a chance to win, and you're going to win real money completely legally here in the state of Texas. Basketball, baseball, they have PGA, they have UFC, they got it all. 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
2: All right, welcome back here. ESPN 97.5. We got What Did You Learn This Weekend in one sentence coming up. You know, it doesn't have to be about sports. Whatever it is that you want to talk about, we're going to open it up in a few minutes here. It'll be 713-780-3776. Don't call in yet, but when you do, have something that you learned this weekend, and you get one sentence to tell us.
3: You know what? I was going to tell you, unfortunately, just kind of a sad note. You know, my son trains Gracie Baja Jiu-Jitsu at West Chase. Is his gym, and he told me the other day he missed school. I gave him permission to miss school to go to a funeral for the guy who ran the gym. I think I owned the gym, Ulpiano. I want to make sure I get his last name right. Yeah, Malachias. Unfortunately, he was 47 years old and died. And so Sebastian went to his funeral. Then he went to the memorial training session. They had like a training at the gym, and there was 177 people there, including, he just kind of matter-of-factly told me that J.J. Watt and Brian Cushing were there to honor Ulpiano, who I know Cushing was real tight with him. And those guys were out there too. I didn't realize J.J. Watt, I don't know if he flew in for it, if J.J. lives here in the off-season. I don't know. I don't know where. Have you heard, like, does his wife still play soccer? Is it their season? I don't even know any. I don't know. It can't be their season. Well, I guess it could be. This would make some sense for it to be their season. But I didn't know JJ lived here. But apparently he was just kind of legendary here. One of the big guys who started up the sport. So that's sad news. I also didn't realize that the Cushing, I think I had read somewhere that Cushing got really into jiu-jitsu. And I guess JJ used to come in with them from time to time. I didn't know that. That was something I learned this weekend, I guess.
2: Hmm. Oh, yeah. Well, it was.
3: It makes some sense, though.
2: It was more than one sentence, so it's a good thing you got it.
3: Well, that's why I did it. Yeah, that's why I did it now. That's why I did it now.
4: She is his wife, Kalia Ojai, or now Watt, is a retired soccer player.
3: So she didn't play. She had the kids.
4: They are in their season, but she does not play soccer anymore, at least not
3: actively. Does it say where he lives?
4: I don't know where JJ lives.
2: I'll tell you what I learned this weekend. They're in their season.
3: You learned that Monday.
4: NWSL.
2: I learned that on Monday. Yeah. I learned that on Monday. I learned a lot this weekend. I learned who Nate Pearson is. Do you know if I said Nate Pearson?
3: Yeah.
2: Who is he?
3: He's a golfer.
4: No.
2: Nate Pearson is an Astro.
3: Oh, that Nate Pearson.
4: The hard-throwing reliever?
3: Yeah.
2: Yeah.
3: He made his second appearance, right?
2: Big toe
4: guy.
2: No,
4: he has not made an appearance. He
3: made his second appearance in the clubhouse.
4: Nope. Not yet.
2: Nope.
3: He made his second appearance in print.
4: Expected to join the team in Minnesota.
3: Obviously. Yeah, that's what we've been waiting for.
2: Nate Pearson, Jeremy Pena, and Jake Myers all going to join him in Minneapolis.
3: Oh, Jake. I was hoping he'd be out there.
2: Well, how about this? Jake had a grade 2 oblique.
3: That's
2: 5.5 weeks. That's what we can expect for Jose Altuve.
3: He's not grade 2, is he?
2: Yeah, grade 2.
3: Oh, my God. He's grade 2?
2: Yeah, grade 2. Grade 2. So that's what we can expect for Altuve.
3: It's just a matter of time for Yordan.
2: Yeah.
3: What? I'm just saying what we're all thinking.
2: I mean, stop it.
3: I'm saying we're all thinking.
4: What?
3: Every starter, every good player has been hurt. Name the good player who hasn't been hurt other than Yordan.
2: Well, Walker hasn't been hurt.
3: Not
2: he's
3: a lot
2: been
3: of good
2: good
3: players.
4: He's been hit in the head twice with fastballs and
2: still
4: not hurt.
3: That's true.
4: Still not hurt.
3: I would count that as hurt.
2: That's not hurt. It may be
3: it's not
2: feelings.
3: What you want.
2: Maybe. Yeah.
3: I mean, this is actually an incredible year for him. He's hitting .263 with 11 homers and 30 RBIs. It actually is a good season.
2: He's having a good year.
3: It actually is a good season. He's on pace for it's like close to 100 RBI pace. The projected.
4: That in the Dana Brown win column.
3: Yeah.
4: Thank
3: 37
4: you.
3: Home runs, 101 RBIs. You get that from Christian Walker.
4: That's a win.
3: I'm going. You know what you would do if he were a college, if Dana was a college football coach? 6-year extension.
4: Well, he doesn't. If Jim Crane was the Aggies AD, he'd
2: Yeah.
3: He went, but it doesn't take much to get extensions.
2: Back at the Aggies.
4: I mean, it's what they do. I'm
3: hey,
4: just saying.
3: Matt Rhule got a 6-year extension just because Penn State was like, we want him. And they went, oh, you can't have him. Give him 6 more years and buy his whole entire podcast for $5 million.
2: Yeah.
3: Did we have that Thursday or Friday?
4: We talked about that on Friday.
3: So, John, did you hear that story? I brought it up. Not Dana Dimmel. Matt Rhule.
4: Dana Plato.
3: Definitely not Dana Plato. Matt Rhule. Not only did he sign a 6-year extension because there were rumors he might go to Penn State. Now, mind you, he has not been successful in Nebraska. Nebraska people are not happy with him. Then they gave him a $5 million NIL deal, Nebraska did, which I've never heard of for a coach, an NIL deal for $5 million where they now have the rights to his podcast and any merchandising with his face on it. You can't possibly make that money up. Like, you can't. Is his podcast hot?
4: No, I think didn't Raheel go through the numbers? Or was that Raheel who pointed out the comparison between a very popular podcast and Matt Rhule's podcast?
3: Yeah.
4: It's a giant difference between, like, just the likes. Like, people who
3: rate
4: the podcast. He doesn't get the numbers that was suggested.
3: He gets no numbers. They were giving him free money for some reason. You think Matt Rhule merchandise with his face and name is flying off the shelves in
2: awesome.
3: Nebraska?
2: Well,
4: Not at 19-19.
3: No, I can't figure out. That's what I'm saying. I can't figure out.
2: No,
3: what
2: Allie,
3: it is,
2: I can tell you for a fact that he's turning up the heat there. Dana was like, yeah, we got to win.
4: I bet.
2: And their schedule is brutal. Brutal.
3: Well, Big Ten schedule is not. Yeah, well, you mean they face all the hammers this year?
2: Yeah.
3: Yeah.
2: It's like,
3: oh, I think last year they actually had a much more favorable schedule.
2: Man,
4: they didn't do anything with it. Yeah, they've got at Oregon, the out of conference, he better rack up wins. 3. Ohio, Bowling Green, North Dakota, he better get those.
3: Should be 3-0.
4: But home to Ohio State, at Iowa, which is always tough, at Oregon. Doesn't see Michigan, but does host Indiana at home.
2: Mm-hmm.
3: Who does Indiana have a quarterback?
4: It's Josh Hoover from TCU.
2: Yeah, Josh Hoover.
3: Oh, that's right.
4: Paid him lots of money.
2: Natty.
3: He'll probably go off.
2: Natty. We got a break because we've got, what did you learn this weekend in one sentence? 713-780-3776. 713-780-3776. You learned something this weekend. It doesn't have to be about sports. It could be about anything. You let us know. It's 713-780-3776. Right now, I learned a long time ago about Houston Powder Coaters, but what Houston Powder Coaters is doing, they're just incredible what people think of Houston Powder Coaters. 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AI, they've got 3 locations that are coming up. 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It's story after story. They're going to be in there's a show called World's Best, and Houston Powder Coaters is World's Best. 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
2: All right. I learned a couple of things this weekend. One,
3: 7137803776. Wait.
2: What did you learn this weekend?
3: Wait, hold on. Are our phone lines working? Because nobody has called in. That has never
2: happened. That's never happened. 713-780-3776. Are you sure they're up?
3: Here comes one, so okay. They must work.
2: 713-780-3776.
3: Wait, it's Memorial Day, so...
2: Is today Memorial Day?
4: No.
3: Yep.
4: No, it's not.
3: Oh, okay.
4: What's wrong with you?
3: Okay.
2: Oh. I didn't know.
3: It's Memorial Day is today Christmas?
2: Is it?
4: No, that's...
2: Labor Day today?
4: No, that's in September.
2: Okay. Labor Day is...
3: I don't know. People don't want to play the fastest
4: Memorial
3: game show
4: Day
3: going.
4: Memorial Day is next Monday.
3: John,
2: they come in late. They'll get in here. Don't worry. If you start, we'll start it.
3: Okay.
2: I'll start it. Don't ever let someone stand on the back of your golf cart.
3: Oh, I'm going to need to hear more on that.
2: That's what I learned this weekend.
3: I learned that my son had to have a picture of him on a ladder approved by the higher-ups in the fire department.
2: I saw that picture, and it's I can see why.
3: Yeah, and he sticks out on purpose. He's got a pretty good sense of humor.
2: Yeah, So that good on him. He's
3: I didn't get that.
2: Is he going to be in the fireman calendar?
3: I don't know. My wife's like, he can get that from you. He's all caked up.
2: He got all that.
3: I'm
2: booty.
3: Like, ain't from me.
2: He got all that booty coming down the ladder.
3: No.
2: Yeah. All right, Dal. What did you learn this weekend?
4: I learned that Peter answered the call. Peter, what did you learn this weekend?
5: Hey, guys. I learned that even though being a bunch of 40-year-old men, they could still be a bunch of petulant little B-words.
3: Wow. See, you usually don't hear that about 40-year-old men. They're 40-year-old
2: men are being a bunch of
3: petulant B-words.
2: Huh. Who are these 40-year-old men?
3: That's what I mean. And where were you? And what was the context? But this is part of the game. You don't... Part of the charm of the game and also part of the frustration of the game is you don't get to find out the answers to your questions.
2: Yeah. Right. You usually don't see 40-year-old men being petulant. Right. Yeah, I mean that's unusual, so that is different. 713-780-3776. What did you learn this weekend in one sentence? One other thing I learned. Oh, you got somebody,
4: yeah,
2: Joe?
4: We got Tom. Tom.
2: Uh-oh.
4: What did you learn?
6: Morning, gentlemen. I learned when your birthday's coming up, the ex-girlfriends start coming out of the woodwork to pulse check you.
3: When your birthday or their birthday?
4: He said when your birthday.
2: When your birthday.
4: His birthday comes
3: really?
4: Up.
3: No. To pulse check you?
4: Just to see
3: if you're alive?
4: Just to see.
3: Oh, just to see.
4: Up?
3: Oh, yeah. So
4: well,
3: that's not
4: how
3: like
4: you feeling.
3: A,
4: yeah.
3: Yeah, I got you.
4: Hey, yeah, you with anyone? Huh? Yeah. How are things going?
3: Yeah.
2: Pulse check you. Hey, what are you doing?
4: Hey,
2: I mean, what are you doing
4: up,
2: for
4: man?
2: Your birthday?
4: Hey, you got you busy?
2: Need some company?
4: How's life?
2: Yeah.
4: You happy? Huh?
3: Huh?
4: You getting a little older? You happy? You looking to settle down?
3: Huh? Right.
4: Knowing Tom, the answer is no.
2: Right. So, well, yeah. Well, I don't know. You don't know. The answer's, I'm not. Oh, if you're seeing anybody, the answer's no, for sure. For sure. No, I'm not seeing anybody. What you doing tonight? That's the answer. I also learned this weekend that there is somebody in New York called Pee Pee Poo Poo Man that will be in News of the Weird later.
3: All right.
2: Yeah, his name's Pee-Pee Poo-Poo Man.
3: Yeah, okay.
2: Okay.
3: Pee-Pee Poo-Poo
2: Man. That's what I learned this weekend. and it's apropos. Okay.
4: Well, you learned that. Let's find out what Mark learned. Mark, what'd you learn?
7: I learned that Taylor Rooks is worth the Amazon Prime membership.
2: Yeah.
3: Yeah, it's pretty strong.
2: Oh, man, Taylor Rooks. You just learned that this weekend? Taylor Rooks been worth it.
3: Yeah.
2: Yeah, she's good. No, she's talented. No question.
3: She runs on the first string.
2: Yeah, she's, yeah. As far as, yeah. One, I mean, she's better to look at than Ernie.
3: Good
2: that's
3: on,
2: for sure.
3: Good on good. Yeah. Yeah, better than Ernie. I'd rather watch Ernie do basketball stuff with his crew than the Taylor Rooks crew, but that's just me.
2: Yeah, but a lot of people criticizing the Inside the NBA this year. ESPN kind of ruined it.
3: See, I didn't really think so when I watched. I didn't feel like it was any different than it ever is.
2: Well,
3: I also wonder if people are waiting to just complain about it. Like, I didn't like this band anymore. Now that other people like them, I don't like this band. That's what it felt like. Because I didn't think their shows were any different.
2: Well, they did criticize ESPN, which is unusual on ESPN.
3: Yep. Yeah.
2: Yeah.
4: I learned that Tony thinks that if Matt Rhule looks like Nate Bargatze, if he got stung Bargatze. By Bargatze, if he got stung by High Full of Bees.
2: That's an Iowa
3: guy, though.
4: Yeah, but that's what I learned.
3: He does have the salt and pepper. He's got some Bargatze, a little bit of Bargatze.
2: Yeah. Yep. Yeah, I can see it.
4: Let's move to Ryan. Ryan, what'd you learn?
8: I learned that my 7-year-old swimsuits are just one. They're like $50, dude. What are we doing here? Why is it so expensive?
2: Okay, that's too many sentences.
3: But he said his swimsuit's $50. Is that what he says?
4: Yes.
3: I don't know if you've seen this, but everything's expensive everywhere now.
2: Shoot,
3: everything's much more expensive than you think it is.
2: Go to a resort and forget your bathing suit and see what that costs you.
3: Oh well, yeah.
2: Yeah. No. I mean, they're ridiculous. I mean, like 300, like they're, it's like, what? Yeah. Go ahead. That's happened. I learned that a while ago. Do not go to a resort and forget your bathing suit.
3: Yeah.
2: Cause that's stupid.
3: I'm not going to.
4: We keep learning things. Let's learn something from Danny. Danny, what'd you learn this weekend?
9: Claire and I learned the silver boot was made by Paul Revere.
3: What?
2: The silver boot was made by Paul Revere?
3: Who's Claire?
2: Claire and I learned.
3: I wonder who Claire is. Because that clearly wasn't a real voice.
2: No. Oh, you know who that sounded like?
3: Buffalo Bill?
2: No.
3: Who?
2: The collector's firearms guy.
3: Oh, that's what that was.
4: Yeah, that is what that
3: that's
4: is.
3: What that was. Well, that must be a really good invitation because you picked it up.
2: Absolutely not bad.
3: So that's the name of the girl, like, you're not planning to buy all those guns, are you?
2: Yeah.
3: Wait a minute.
2: That was a pretty good one, actually.
3: When she realizes, hey, wait a minute.
2: Yeah.
3: Are you planning to get all those guns from Canada? I don't know why not.
2: I'm calling a lawyer.
3: He needs to work on buying these. Did you see they're gonna
2: love the collector's firearms? That's a banger.
3: They're going to destroy like 50,000 tons of peaches. So there will be more scarcity because Del Monte, the tariffs caused the cost of tin and steel where they package Del Monte stuff, that and the packaging and also what it takes for them to bring in their product from outside of the country, from Mexico. Cause you know, Del Monte has different, the canned fruits, right? And so they had to shut down their plants. And so all these farmers, these peach farmers are just out of business. All their contracts are up. And so now.
2: Wait, is that?
4: I don't know what this is. Well, did you learn that this week?
3: I learned that the government.
4: You can't go more than once.
3: But the government has to. This game sucks.
4: You're breaking the rules.
3: I don't like this game anymore.
4: Well,
3: the game's over. It's 8 o'clock. No one cares about this dumb game.
2: Save it for 8:30.
3: I can't do it just
2: We've
3: a sentence. This is the dumbest.
4: Why did you bring it up?
3: Let's do the game where you do two sentences.
4: It's not a game. That's just having a conversation. You wait for 8:30 for that. We got 3 more calls. All right,
2: let's get them in here.
4: Let's go. What? I don't know what's wrong with
3: you. You can do as many sentences as you want.
4: Let's go to Brian. Brian, what'd you learn?
10: Yeah, I learned that Ronda Rousey and Gina Carano figured out how to get the quickest paycheck in history.
3: Oh, such a ripoff.
2: Yeah, it was. She just
3: 17-second arm bar. Give me a break, Gina.
4: Gina lost a lot of weight for that and then got beat. Let's move
3: How big had Gina been?
4: I don't know.
3: Everyone kept saying that she lost a bunch of weight.
4: She looked great, then got beat. Let's move to Ocho.
3: And then got her money, though.
2: She wanted her money.
4: Ocho, right? What'd you learn?
2: Can't blame her. Get that back.
11: Yeah, I learned that the Super Bowl is on Valentine's Day.
2: What?
3: This year. That can't be true.
2: Oh, February 14th this year?
3: Hold on. Is it the Super Bowl now the 14th?
2: Well, it was always, it's right at my birthday, 11th. It's right
3: there. Oh, really? Okay.
2: Yeah, it's always right there.
4: Yes, February 14th in L.A., the Super Bowl. Good luck, gentlemen. Make your decisions. You better,
2: my decision
4: they better inform their there. You guys, maybe not you guys, but people need to tell their significant others now.
2: My decision is take my wife to the game.
12: By the way.
4: Or she's taking you to the game. But for everybody else, you better tell them, hey, Super Bowl's on Sunday, on Valentine's Day.
3: Okay, so the last 21 was the last one when it was the weekend of the 7th. Ever since 22, you're right, John, it's kicked to that next weekend.
2: Yeah, I mean,
4: Let your significant others know now. Don't surprise them.
2: Nope. Let's
4: move to Chris in the Woodlands. What have you learned?
13: I learned that when I take my 5 kids to visit my dad, he's not going to fill up my tank with gas.
2: Oh.
4: I mean, it's generally the case for most of us.
3: How old are you, though,
2: Chris?
3: You don't
2: have a great dad like JT does.
3: How old are you?
4: Well, JT has
2: he's
4: a great dad.
2: He's in his 50s. Chris is in his 50s.
4: I don't know that Chris in the Woodlands is in his 50s.
3: Well, he's still older than JT.
4: That's sure, but what's the age that we stop, that normally we stop filling our kids' tanks with gas?
2: Oh, never. My oldest daughter, I'll fill up her tank.
4: See?
3: There is
4: date. Let's not pretend like...
3: When they have their own full-time, good-paying jobs, you ain't filling up nothing.
4: Yeah,
3: my
4: Chris
3: dad
4: doesn't
3: fill up my tank ever
2: when I drive to New Braunfels. Of course you pay for dinner.
3: He does pay for dinner. I will say that.
2: Always pay for your kids.
3: I'm not going to make him pay for dinner now.
2: That's what you're supposed to do. I don't know how old they are.
4: What rule is that?
3: Gas is different.
2: You always pay for your kids.
3: Well, unless they're making more money than you, then
4: they have
3: to pay.
4: Isn't that the whole thing where...
2: Still, my mom used to...
3: Do you think Jordan made his dad pay?
2: Ma, I make Jordan, more, and what, she would be like,
3: you think Jokic, Jokic makes his dad pay?
4: I don't think Tyson makes his mom pay. What do you think?
3: No. Well, he didn't say mom. Mom paying is
4: or his dad,
3: thing,
4: either way.
3: I know.
2: Whatever. Well, some, I'm sure, still say, no, I'm paying.
4: Yeah. Feels unlikely.
2: We got a break. 713-780-3776. Thanks. Good job, everybody. You came in a little late, but you came in. We appreciate you as always. It's always, always, always a great segment. Break in here.
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0: 5. Hour number 2, 713-780-3776. Astros win 2 out of 3 this weekend. Nice. Well done. Spencer Arrighetti was great. Kaiwei Tang was really good. 4 solo shots for the Astros on Saturday. And then they got their ass handed to them on yesterday. So there's that. The Pistons out as the number 1 seed. Cleveland advances thanks to James Harden and his efforts to in an elimination game. Did he lose elimination, James, yesterday with his 2 for 10, 0 for 6?
1: He did what he was supposed to do, but it's just too much for Donovan Mitchell. It's too much to overcome.
0: I mean, it was just ridiculous. The flop that he had with his head whipped back. Did you see that?
1: The one this weekend in game 6? Are you talking about where he fell?
0: No, it was game 7.
1: You mean the Harden?
0: Yeah.
1: Oh, he's gotten so bad at this. You know, it used to just be he would drag his arms and try
0: nobody
1: to create
0: even
1: contact.
0: Touched. I mean,
1: his new thing is to jump forward and fall. It's the SGA move where you try to every 3-point basket you fall, every 3-point shot you fall trying to get the, and you kick forward trying to get. And I don't know when they will start actually calling their rules where they say that's a simulation, technical, and 2 free throws the other way. They've got that on the books. They don't do it.
0: When are they going to really, I mean, punish these guys for flopping?
1: You really have to. It's so bad right now. And James had one on that ass kicking at home against the Pistons in game 6 where he did that and fell down and was trying to sell it. And then they scored a fast break the other way. But, it was, and he got isolated and turned into a big viral clip on Saturday. But you know, he gets through. The Cavaliers get through. They won by 31 at 31. Do you know, I saw a stat where, I mean, I saw these adjusted odds. They had Cleveland minus 14.5 plus 2,800. If you had played it, you could have played $100 and you would have won $2,800 if you had Cleveland. And you would have been safe pretty much the whole time. Minus 14.5. They have, you know, adjusted lines, like, you know, these are alternate lines. Cleveland minus 14.5 in a game 7 on the road against the Pistons. And it actually hit.
0: Wow. Cleveland minus 14. You can't do that. I mean.
1: No. But that's why it's plus 2,800. But in the meantime, they won by 31.
0: Right. I mean, it's easy. It's easier said now.
1: Yeah.
0: Easier said now. 713-780-3776. This is interesting. Texans Fan Battle Podcast put this out. Every team's NFL's most overrated player. Who would you think is the Texans' most overrated
1: player? Texans' most overrated player. It's not going to be on the O-line. It's not probably going to be on
0: the O-line.
1: Overrated?
0: Well, but here, you'll never get it because it's Wyatt Teller.
1: Oh, you know what? Actually, that does make some sense.
0: Yeah.
1: Based on where he might be versus the... Actually, that might make some sense. Yeah, because I was going to say Aziz Al-Shaair.
0: Aziz Al-Shaair,
1: he's a Pro Bowler. I mean, but that doesn't feel like a good answer.
0: Where is CJ rated?
1: I mean, I don't think he's really thought.
0: I don't think he's that highly rated anymore.
1: So we went through this on. How about this, John? We went through this on Friday. I looked at the odds for MVPs, and CJ is at 19, and that's of quarterbacks. Like all the quarterbacks are the top 20.
0: Wow.
1: I stopped at top 20. He's tied. Either 18th and 19th or 19th and 20th with Baker Mayfield.
0: That would be a little something on that.
1: Yeah, but I mean, it's going to be a running team, though.
0: Yeah, but he could come up big with, you know, some big passes. It might open it up for him. I mean, that's the plan, is an actual running game finally for CJ.
1: Right.
0: Might actually open up some things for him down the field.
1: I just don't think volume of touchdowns is going to be high enough, but – it does speak to where people see him now, though, or at least the odds makers have him 19th. And when I looked at the people ahead of him, I didn't really have beef with him. I was like, yeah, that's about
0: right. Did you see what? Who was it said it this weekend? I don't know. One of the receivers, I forget who it was. He said CJ's bigger, stronger, faster. He's cleaner. He's everything about CJ. Who was it?
2: Better looking.
0: Yeah.
1: They didn't say that.
0: Yeah, he's a Dell's handsome man. He's a handsome man. He said, I mean, everything about him is better. Everything. I wouldn't be surprised at all with a running game if CJ doesn't have his best year.
1: Yeah, I 100%. I can see that too. You know, you guys may think we're just down on CJ. He played not good.
0: No,
1: it's just the truth. We tell a lot of truth here on this show.
0: We really do.
1: This show leads the league in truth telling.
2: It's questionable.
1: It leads the league. Now, sometimes there's embellishments, but in general, we tell the truth, and that's what we're doing. We're telling the truth. And CJ, but we also tell the truth that this could be CJ's year.
2: That's not really the truth. That's just a prediction.
0: Yes, Del, who's the most overrated on your team?
2: Did they even decide to? Do they know who is on the Dolphins to even make that a judgment?
1: Well, yeah. You do.
0: You know.
2: I mean,
1: Wyatt Teller's never played for the Texans. Let the record reflect.
2: No one's really rated on the Dolphins. I don't know. They got rid of the good player.
1: Achan.
2: The money says he's not that overrated. It's tough. It's tough for me because the good players are out. Maybe Zach Sealer because he didn't play well last year.
1: Zach Sealer? You guys
2: do
1: suck. That's your overrated player, Zach Sealer?
2: Sorry.
1: What do you want? How about Chop Robinson?
2: You want me to pick?
0: They got Chop.
2: Ajabo? That's overrated?
1: Chop Robinson. Well, he's not really even rated. That's a problem.
2: Yeah, what are we talking about? Who's rating Chop Robinson?
0: Yeah.
2: He didn't have a great year. He was injured somewhat.
1: Why'd y'all draft him in the first?
0: That's why.
1: Sorry, ass.
0: That's why. Well, I mean, he was a high pick.
2: Why are you drafting Kenyon Green in the first round, you sorry ass?
1: He had a bad foot issue.
2: You want to play this game with missed first round picks? Okay.
1: Oh, I'm sorry.
2: I'm sorry.
1: Nick Caceres sitting here on the verge of being executive of the year, and Chris Greer's not a GM anymore.
2: Why? Isn't that decided after the year?
1: He's got a lot of momentum headed towards this year. Yeah.
2: Does he?
1: He's building momentum.
2: Sure.
0: This has
2: out of contract.
0: This has T.J. Watt as the Steelers, but now that Aaron Rodgers is signed, it's got to be Aaron Rodgers, right?
1: Yeah, but overrated means like no one's really rating Aaron Rodgers high. So.
0: Yeah, that's true.
1: But
0: T.J. Watt is really good, though.
1: I guess the Steeler fans would know better than us, but it feels like it's not right.
0: That's not right.
1: But is that, and for the weekend, that was the least. Granted, it happened this weekend, but that was the least surprising thing, right? That Aaron Rodgers came back.
0: Yeah.
1: Even though I'm sure that he and Mike McCarthy, this is going to be interesting because they didn't like each other at the end. So, and Aaron Rodgers is trailing off. He can't do as much as he used to do. They're not going to ask him, I would assume, to do as much. And if he does get asked to do it, he's not going to be able to lead a team. But, I'm a little surprised because usually Aaron likes to drag this out so he doesn't have to go to any, he wants to make sure his summers are free. He keeps his summers as free as possible. But he's a veteran, so he's not going to any of that stuff anyway.
0: Christian McCaffrey for the 49ers.
1: Wow.
0: Well, I mean, he does.
1: I don't know.
0: Many injuries.
1: Is he overrated? I don't feel like that's the definition.
0: Should he be the highest paid running back in the league?
1: Oh, he's up there. He's a two-way back. I mean, he's going to be one of the top two.
0: I'll take him if they don't want him anymore.
1: Yeah, I don't really have a huge. You can't afford him anymore.
0: No. Justin Herbert?
1: Yeah, that feels right.
0: Does it?
1: Yeah.
0: What would they be without Justin Herbert?
1: Well, it doesn't matter.
0: I mean, he's no offensive line, got him to the postseason.
1: He sucks in the postseason.
0: But he's got him there
1: literally
0: with terrible. No offensive line.
1: So what? I don't care about that.
0: Jim Harbaugh about him.
1: James Harden got the Rockets to the postseason for years, and all we remember him for is Elimination James. And this guy can't even get eliminated in the second round.
0: That's true.
1: Christian McCaffrey last year ran for 1,202 yards and had 924 receiving.
0: Yeah.
1: 21. I mean,
0: over 2,000.
1: I don't know. 17 touchdowns, 2,100 total yards. Just feels like.
0: Seems like that's a little bit harsh.
1: Feels like we're picking at him a little bit.
0: That's a bit harsh. I don't know.
1: He had 311 carries last year. I'm not calling him overrated.
0: Yeah.
1: Trent Williams?
0: No.
1: I'm sure he's as good as advertised.
0: Trent Williams is pretty good.
1: We don't watch him enough, yeah. I mean, we know Texans. I think, for me, the most overrated Texan for me would probably be maybe To'o To'o. But we've got to define what overrated means. Like, Azeez Al-Shaair, like, to me,
0: is To'o rated in the league?
1: Well, that's what I'm saying. Azeez Al-Shaair is not as good.
0: Well, he's a Pro Bowler now.
1: No, I know. And that's what elevates him to a certain status. But to me, he's not as good as Petrie and Stingley and Lassiter and Will Hunter and, I mean, Danielle Hunter and Will Anderson. Like, and I don't rate CJ. CJ's not considered a top 10 quarterback in the league.
0: What about Nico? Is Nico overrated?
1: You know, I don't know. Maybe you could make, maybe stat guys could make that case. I don't feel like he is, but he also is injured a lot.
0: Yep. Yep.
1: I think that that does hurt you. If you want to make an argument for overrated, you need to be playing. Yeah. If you're not playing, that does hurt you.
0: Yeah. And that's probably why McCaffrey's on it.
1: Yes, and Wyatt Teller, I think, is because he's got a certain reputation, but his game may be, that's the one thing, I'm talking really tough about the Texans running game and the offensive line. But the thing that does scare me a little bit is Braden Smith has missed an average of 6 games per year over the last 3 years. Wyatt Teller saw his numbers come down last year, and he is, you know, there's a chance that he could maybe be on the downside.
0: Well, this will be a rejuvenation. I mean, it's hard to stay positive and great with the Browns because of the suck.
1: I think this is the year that Braden Smith stays completely healthy. The last three years are outliers.
0: We'll see about that. We will also see about your roof. Okay. Let's take a look at your roof. Why don't you one day when you go leave for work or come home from work, actually look up at it and see, is it shiny? Because if it's shiny, I need you to call Brinkman Roofing right away, okay? Because if it is shiny, anything happens, you know we have weather, okay? Come fall, it's going to be hurricane season, and it's going to, and oh, by the way, we get a lot of rain too, okay, in Houston. And if, and God forbid, you know, it seeps through into your home, the insurance company's going to come out and go, well, you, when was the last time you did anything with your roof? 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I mean, you let your roof go to, it's all shunga up there. 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
2: All right, welcome back. 713-780-3776. You guys get in. What did you see this weekend that you want to talk about? You're more than welcome. 713-780-3776. Must be something. We've talked about the Astros. That was, you know, 2 out of 3. Got to take the positives. Still 10 games under 500. And Spencer Arrighetti looked great. Not only that, but let's play the Spencer Arrighetti. And, oh, oh.

0: What's his quote? Okay. He did have this to say. I read it this weekend, too. We don't have the audio, but he had this to say about the club. I know it sounds dumb to say where we were sitting right now, but this is a really special group, and I really believe in every single player that's in this locker room right now, and I think we need to take it a little more personally. I'm sure there's stuff being said right now that makes it seem bleak. I don't think it feels that way in here. There's no quit in this locker room. We work the same way every day, win or lose, and I really do believe in everybody in here. I saw Christian Walker before the game. Jeff Blum interviewed him, and he had much the same thing to say. I don't know, is it, you know, I guess, listen, they're 10 games under 500. They know, and they've seen so many blowouts and so many games that were just pissed away and such crappy pitching. But, you know, I think we look at it differently than they do. I would imagine, especially Spencer Arrighetti. Hey, I'm really good. I'm pitching really good, and I'm pitching my ass off. And, you know, we're down to guys. Look at what they're throwing out there. I can certainly see where they say in this locker room, we still got a chance. It's only May. It's only May, and teams have been down much worse than this.
1: Yeah. It's true. Now, they don't look like a team who can come back against good teams, but, I mean, show me a good team in the division. That's a problem.
0: Yeah, but neither did. I mean, Washington, when they won the World Series, remember they started, they were pitiful.
1: I don't remember how bad they were. They couldn't have been.
0: They were really bad.
1: Were they worse than this? An ERA of 5.4?
0: Well, we lost a lot of pitching. Don't forget.
1: How much good pitching did we lose? Hader wasn't here.
0: I mean, an ace.
1: You lost the ace, yeah.
0: Well, and you lost your closer.
1: Yeah, but Abreu still would have been pitching. The other pitcher.
0: Abreu would have been pitching, you know, but not in that role. Now, we see him.
1: Hunter would be pitching, so one of the bad pitchers wouldn't be pitching. You know what I mean? So you would add a good and subtract a bad. They would probably be 28th in the league in pitching, not 30th, if Hunter Brown were here. And, I mean, how many games have they lost in the ninth? It's not like they lose a lot in the ninth. They usually.
0: No, they just get like blown out.
1: There's not blown saves. I mean, there have been a couple, but usually they're just their bullpen gets wrecked before it gets to like, oh, if Abreu can just lock it down here in a ninth, it's a W. You're not really even getting to that situation that much.
0: Yeah. No. I mean, I kind of admire it, and you know what? It probably is, and listening to Christian Walker say the same thing. No, we think we're a good team. We think we're going to be okay. And you know what? And God bless. I'm glad that they feel that way.
1: Yeah.
0: I mean, we don't feel that way.
1: No.
0: This is it's not a good baseball team, but you get help on the way. I mean, when you're looking at a Nate Pearson, who I don't know, have any idea who that is, coming back.
1: You're about to find out.
0: Apparently, he's a really big dude that throws 100. But we don't know him, right?
1: Yep.
0: So but it seems like there's some rescue on the way.
1: Mm-hmm.
0: It seems like that is the case.
1: I like guys who throw 100. I mean, I'm not going to lie about that. I like 100 mile per hour pitching. That's fine.
0: Yeah. Yeah.
1: I like it to go straight. Sometimes it's not going to go straight, or I like it to have a little off speed chaser. You know, you can have your fastball with the off speed chaser. That's not bad, but. We'll see. Everybody new that comes up and think, maybe this is the guy. Maybe this is our next great young pitcher from the minor leagues. You know, I think that about the 29-year-old Lambert. Like, this is what we've been waiting for. This is our next really good pitcher.
0: Yeah. No, you know, hopefully
1: this. Arrighetti is the new, like, Arrighetti's the new Hunter Brown. We've got Hunter for two more years, right? Two more years with Hunter, and then he's gone. And so now you've got Arrighetti, and I'm just thinking, listen, be good, but maybe not this good, Arrighetti.
0: No, we want him to be this
1: maybe
0: good.
1: Maybe a 3-4. Settle in. I want to be able to re-sign him. I want to be able to re-sign him. I don't want him to get too good. Trust me. If he's running around with like a 1.6, gone.
0: Well, I mean, would you rather him?
1: It is
0: be
1: year three, so we're
0: Javier
1: we're,
0: give him $53 million and then gone.
1: Yeah, but that's a guy with arm issues. That's never like, yeah, he's gone in a different way. His career is basically
0: he doesn't have arm issues.
1: Do you think Javier's career as a good player is over?
0: Yeah,
1: I do too, yeah. And that really makes me sad. He'll be a footnote that Astros fans will talk about. Like, if you kids could have seen Christian Javier, you'll never understand the greatness of Christian Javier.
0: Would you? Okay, that boy had a no hitter. Are you going to get more out of Javier than you got from Lance in his contract?
1: Well, that's a terrible game to play. Who did you get more?
0: That's what it's looking like. Who's going to be? Who will be? Living up to their contract Lance, the $85 million of Lance or the $53 million of Javier?
1: Since 23, they've been the same. Like, they didn't pitch 23, 24. Well, Javier pitched 23. Javier didn't pitch. I don't know. It's really close. It's really close to the same
0: thing. Or the 34 of Montero.
1: No, because Javier's had no. Lance McCullers at least, I mean. He did come back for six good regular season games at one time inside of this contract.
0: And Lance has thrown it like every other outing. Every third outing, he's okay now.
1: It's not great. But Javier's given you literally zero since that contract. Zero. When he has pitched, he's been bad, and most of the time he doesn't pitch. He's given you zero. That's just so
0: sad. I
1: don't
0: know. I just want to know who you're getting more out of. $85 million, $53 million, or the $34 for Montero?
1: None of those have anything to do with Dana Brown, I don't think.
0: Just burn your money?
1: Jim Crane decisions.
0: Is there been more burnt money than those signings for the Astros?
1: I'm not gonna say that was a bad signing of Christian Javier. It just hasn't worked out because after 22.
0: Well, it's a bad signing now.
1: Well, yeah, but at the time it wasn't misguided.
0: No.
1: There was no history to work off of that you would have been concerned. Lance McCullers had some injury history in his background when you gave him that money. So you're like, oh. And Montero, you and I both thought that was ill-fated contract when it happened. Who signed Javier to that deal? Because he got it after 22, right? And James Click left. Was that a secret Bagwell Crane? That was a Bagwell Crane deal also, right?
0: Montero and Abreu were at the same time.
1: No, Christian Javier's contract.
0: Jose Abreu. Christian Javier was at the same time, too, yeah?
1: Same time. That was, yeah. He was in 23. The deal was signed in February 23. Your boy James Click was gone.
0: Yeah, and Click was gone.
1: That's the same
0: My
1: crew.
0: My wife just brought me coffee. She's the best wife ever.
1: Yeah. That's the same crew that brought you.
0: Best wife I ever had.
1: Number one in the wife power rankings.
0: Yeah.
1: In my wife rankings. We talked about Montero a lot in Abreu, but really, this is right up there with the worst contracts. But it wasn't bad at the time. Like, I can't get mad at it at the time. And he only made, so in 23, he made $3 million. It was really, they bought on at the end. So it's $3 million, then $7 million. So they bought out of some arbitration years, $7 million. Then last year he made $10 million. This year he's making $21 million. In 27 he's making 22. He has $42 million to go, and now he's into the $42 million. Obviously, we're past the quarter pole of this year. $42 million is going to be paid out from 26 and 27. He does have $6 and $8 million escalators if based on Cy Young awards. So. Cy Young Award voting, so keep that in mind.
0: Yep.
1: But I'm really worried that Christian Javier's second contract is going to be one of the most disastrous contracts. And at the time, once again, I don't think it was a bad contract to sign. In fact, I think it was the right contract to sign. You bought extra years for him. That's what the Astros do. They buy extra years for guys that they like. The problem is, you know, it's literally since that day, it has been all downhill. All downhill with injuries.
0: All right, 713-780-3776. Breaking here. You guys want in? Anything that we talk, more than welcome to get in. 713-780-3776. 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
8: 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Hey.

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2: All right. Welcome back here on ESPN 97.5. Sid, we got a call down. I'm sorry, I didn't hear. Who was it? Derek?
3: Yep.
2: Garrick Higo, because he got a two-stroke penalty for being late to the tee box at the PGA Championship?
4: No, this one just said Astros.
3: What's up?
2: All right, Garrick, what's up?
5: Yeah, so I called and talked about Bill Murphy and the analytics a while back. Mm-hmm. I'm calling because I'm looking at the Astros, and I'm worried about something. I think we could see a scenario where we get deluded this year into thinking the Astros are better than what they are. Follow me here. The reason I'm saying that is I'm looking at the American League, and to be honest, the American League is not that good this year. The best teams are probably the Rays and the Yankees. The Yankees lineup strikes out a lot, so in the rare event they ran into the Astros in the playoffs, if the Astros somehow made the playoffs, and let's say they had a healthy Hunter Brown and Spencer Arrigetti, I could see a scenario where the Astros give them some issues because those guys have a lot of swing and miss. Tampa Bay is Tampa Bay. You know, it's hard to get a reading on them because they're just so good at taking, you know, lesser players and getting the most out of them, kind of like how the Astros used to be. And I don't look at Oakland. Oakland's pitching is not that good. Seattle's lineup is not good. Detroit is injured. So I think we could see a scenario. It wouldn't shock me if Jeremy Pena comes back, Hunter Brown comes back, and the Astros probably, you know, play slightly above 500 ball through the end of the year, make a wild card, and end up being a tough matchup for someone. The problem is you could delude yourself into thinking you're better than what you actually are if that does happen, and then you don't focus on really rebuilding your team in the off season, and then next year could be a total disaster. And that's my biggest fear. Oh, and then one other thing, because I don't know if you guys mentioned this, Game 7 Harden showed up yesterday, and it got masked by the fact that the Cavs blew the Pistons out.
3: Yeah.
5: All right, I'll talk to you guys later. Thanks.
3: We didn't mention it working backwards. We did mention that. It was a pretty awful game for James from a scoring and efficiency standpoint, but they won. And so he gets a chance to, you know, try to redeem himself. I mean, at the end of the day, you're just trying to win a championship. And James is still in the tournament. And so while he didn't play well, he's also not the best player on his team. And so it did get masked a little bit. He did have a couple of good games in that series, the game three and the game five. Those two games were really good for his team. And were critical, but boy, he was not good in game six, and he was not good in game seven. But away they go, because Donovan Mitchell, Spider, can still play. Boy, he laid out a really scary scenario for the Astros, and it's something I'm always worried about with them. Although up to this point, I've been worried about it, but I feel like they've been better, maybe a little better than they're not good this year, and I don't think they're going to be good. Even when everyone gets back, they've lost too many talented players. The scenario he laid out, though, where some of these teams, where the Astros, if they play average baseball, they're going to maybe be in the mix in this division. That doesn't mean that they're any closer to competing at a level they once did. I don't think how you do in this division should be the indicator of.
4: Think of the Bill O'Brien Texans.
2: Yeah.
4: If it goes the way he's
3: and they
4: he
3: had
4: out.
3: 11 wins.
4: No, well, maybe not use no, that
2: they
4: one.
2: Were not always.
4: Seven
2: every year.
4: The 9-8.
3: No, they had 11 wins.
4: Or 9-7. Not that team.
3: Okay.
4: Although we didn't believe in that team either.
2: Remember?
3: We didn't believe in that one
2: nine
3: either.
2: 9-7 is not the standard, Brian, or whoever.
4: That version of
3: 9-7 is not the bar.
4: The Hoyer-led and those teams who were making the playoffs and got their doors blown off when it came down to it. So he's not wrong. The division, and we talked about it, allows them to stay in it, and that's why Spencer Arrigetti's words, whether we believe them or not, is the reason for that club to believe it. Hey, we've played terribly. Our guys are banged up, and you lost another one over the weekend, but look at the race. Look at the wild card. There's no reason for us to give up on the year. We have a standard. We've watched this team over a decade play to a level that they aren't capable of right now. So, but they don't have to play up to that. They have to play up to their competition, and the competition
2: says
4: they're still in it.
2: Let's say they get everybody back. Let's say they get all the 14 guys.
4: But did we think how good did we think they were before the guys got hurt?
3: I thought third in the division was my prediction. I had Seattle winning it pretty easy, but they're not very good.
2: Listen, if Hunter Brown, we've seen
3: they don't hit
2: Eric Geddy. Now we got if you know Peter Lambert. I don't know. We'll see if Kaiway Tang. If you know they can actually if you've got Hunter Brown and Spencer Arrighetti 1-2 punch in the postseason, and they're real guys. They're the guys. Then I don't know why you can't be competitive in the postseason.
3: This is exactly what he was worried about, John.
4: Well, yeah. John's he's not worried the
3: about,
4: problem.
3: He's worried it's about the John's Johns of the world.
4: John's not a decision maker. John can have hope. That's fine. That's what he's supposed to have. It's the question of the guys who make the decisions. If they allow that thinking, hey, look, we got these top two at the top of the rotation. Why not have a chance?
3: No, they absolutely think that.
4: Well, then that's the problem that Garrett's talking about. Yeah,
3: no, what he's saying makes sense. They are going to believe that they're way better than they are, and they're not. Yeah. Their bullpen's not good. The starting rotation is not good. Hunter Brown is good for another year, and then you've got Eric Geddy who's having a nice season. But, that's really it. That's really it. It's not McCullers. It's not going to be – Lambert's a 29-year-old who's never done anything. That's – Burroughs doesn't look like anything. Christian Javier's not going to be back. McCullers – they're not. They don't. And they don't have a lot of good pitching coming up either. So they are. I am curious about what the Astros think of their own team. I am curious about that. What does Jim Crane think of his own team? Because he's seen it when it's really been bad. He knows what that looks like. He knows what he took over. He knows that he stripped it to the studs, which they needed to do. There were two things that happened. They never drafted Jose Altuve. He was just a godsend. I mean, you had a Hall of Famer on your roster. That was not Jeff Leno's doing. The trade where apparently in the article I read in the LA Times years ago was that they kind of accidentally gave up the wrong Yordan, that they had two of them and they gave up the wrong one. And then it was like 1-2-3, no backs is what it sounded like. And the Astros stole Yordan. I mean, they stole Yordan. So this was really built on this run has been built on the backs of Justin Verlander being a great addition where he wasn't there at the trade deadline in 17, but he was with the late trade deadline where he cleared waivers, which that's no longer available in Major League Baseball anymore.
2: Well, steals happen all the time. Jeff Bagwell was
3: right. SGA
2: was a steal. I mean, there are stories.
4: Well, they knew. I think the exceptional part is if that's true that we don't normally have teams trading the wrong player.
3: They didn't think he was this.
4: No, no one
3: did. The Dodgers, he was still young. They didn't think he was this. But apparently in the article I read, they got a little confused on which Yordan it was, but they didn't care enough about it to
4: look into it.
3: Yeah, it's just like, oh, whatever. Just give up that big
4: Josh Fields,
3: Cuban,
4: that who
3: 6 foot
4: wanted?
3: 4. Yeah, it was for Josh Fields.
2: Josh Fields.
3: Give up the big 6'4" Cuban who hits home runs. It's no big deal. I mean, that tells you how pathetic the Dodgers are. They have to
4: somehow they may have given up one of the best hitters of a generation, and they're just fine.
3: Yeah, that's when you have money.
4: They just tossed away one of the best players
3: money,
4: that hit
3: for that.
4: Of the generation.
2: There was a story about the Saints drafting Cameron Jordan, and there was a Jordan Cameron.
3: Yeah.
4: The tight end, yeah.
2: Yeah.
3: Yeah. From Cal.
2: And they didn't, and it was very confused. There was another guy.
4: Well, there was a trade that happened in the NBA.
2: Yeah.
4: Where there were players with either, was Dylan Brooks involved? It was a Marshawn and Dylan Brooks or something like that.
2: Yes.
4: And that trade got snuffed because one team wanted one Brooks. The other team was like, we're not giving up that Brooks. That's not the Brooks we were willing to give up. I think it was like a Memphis something. I forgot who was involved, but it's happened.
2: Right. So, the Astros got over. It's what happens, and the Astros, and won a World Series because of it. So suck on that, Dodgers.
3: No, but the big point of this is does Jim Crane know where his team actually is, or is he deluding himself?
2: No,
3: because he knows. Look, Hunter Brown. We can do all this, yay, yay, Hunter Brown, rah, rah, rah. Get your pom poms out. You're renting him.
2: You're always renting
3: I know. You're officially in rental mode now.
2: You're always in rental mode.
3: You're going to have to turn your lease in. You're going to have to turn your lease in soon.
2: It's always a rental mode.
3: The Astros only. I know. That's what I'm saying. That's what I'm saying. So does he know where his team is?
2: One of, if not the best team for a decade with rental mode.
3: I know. That's not my point, John. My point is that it's all. It's. it's they don't have these magical. You don't have a Hall of Famer gifted to the lineup right now. You didn't make a magical deal for any Magic Yordan. Like, they're not drafting that.
2: They're not drafting that.
3: So yeah, and Cam looks terrible. I mean, what exactly are you doing right now? What do you have, and what are you, who are you going to be? Yeah,
2: if Zach Cole.
3: What's the plan if this is what you, if you know that, okay, we're in, do you think he realizes he's in serious trouble or no?
2: Probably.
3: I think so. He's smart. He has to, right?
2: Yeah.
3: You can't just subtract. I went back and looked at a Facebook post. The Astros had a Facebook post where they signed Christian Javier, and it was in, and I went and looked at that, and it was in February of 2023, and he's smiling. He's got a blue shirt on. He's got two gold chains. And, you know, and it's a happy, happy day. And I went and read the comments. And the comments are, this is great. Now we just need Tucker and Bregman. And they said, now we just need to do Tucker and Bregman. But most of the talk was about Tucker. Now we just need to get Tucker locked down. Now we just need Tucker locked down. Now we just need Tucker and Bregman and make sure how Jose Altuve stays. And I was like, well, you got one of them. You're able to get one of them locked down. But everyone in the comments was about signing Tucker. And I wonder if those same people know, because we were in the middle of winning a lot of games back then. I wonder if those people look and say, if they have that same, we just need to sign Hunter Brown now. Or if they have, like me, come to the conclusion that, all right, I know he's gone, so now what do we do?
2: Mm-hmm. All right, I know what we got to do. We got to break, because Dell is just
4: You keep
2: bringing stuff up.
4: What did I bring up?
2: We're trying to break here. I'm trying to talk about Champion Energy. I'm talking about electricity in your home. I'm talking about you saving money over and over and over. For 17 years, I had Champion Energy, and I was talking about Champion Energy on the radio program, and here we are now still talking about Champion Energy and how they can save you money. This is, I'm telling you, I love what Champion Energy did for me. I don't know what your electricity bill is. I know what mine was. And I know I saved tens of thousands of dollars. Immediately when I switched over to Champion, I was like, look at the difference in this from 1 month to the next. And I know it always gets hot, but literally year to year, month to month, Champion was always lower for me. And they will be for you too. And I loved when my contract was up, they said, hey, we got a better rate for you. Let's go. And I signed up again and again and again. You will too. 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You want lower bills.
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2: All right, welcome back. Hour number three on ESPN 97.5. 713-780-3776. 713-780-3776 is the number. Astros win two out of three, but they get their handed to them yesterday. The Pistons move on. Aaron Rye with the PGA Championship. 22 guys within four strokes heading into the final round was the most in recent memory anyway.
11: Scheffler. So you had Scheffler and Cam Young. You had two dangerous golfers who Cam Young had a horrible third round.
2: You had Rory.
11: You had Rory. Rom. But Rory had a blister under his nails.
12: Yeah, but so. He was still up there at the top. Yeah, he was actually leading.
11: Well, you had Ulberg, John Rahm, yeah. Rory, all those guys were in striking distance. And Scheffler was, what, 5 off the pace headed into the final round, which he's been trying to come back. He has not played as – he's had kind of an average year so far this year, at least in the two majors.
12: Yeah, for him. For him.
11: Well, I
12: for
11: say
12: anybody
11: that.
12: Else, I mean, he'd be spectacular.
11: I say that. He did finish second at the Masters, but he had to come from way behind to do it.
12: Yeah.
11: And then did you watch the Preakness at all? You probably didn't watch Preakness.
12: No.
11: A lot of people don't watch the Preakness. I watched the Preakness. It was all the favorites did not get there.
12: Well, the favorite was leading it, and he got run down.
11: Well,
12: right?
11: The actual favorite, yeah, Taj Mahal. Yeah. Incredibolt sucked.
12: Yeah, that horse is supposed sounds to be like good. Somebody's a little bitter.
11: I'm just saying, in my,
12: in your world.
11: No, in the we draft a bunch of horses. We have our horse. What do y'all call it? The Calcutta. We just had Calcutta.
12: Oh, you really? That's nice. That's fun. Except I'm kidding. If you got the wrong horse.
11: It didn't. But actually, that would be a good idea.
12: Yeah.
11: Now that I think about it, Calcutta would make a lot of sense.
12: Wow. Yeah.
11: But there was only 12 horses. So.
13: And this is the last time that the Preakness will be there. They're closing that racetrack down.
11: Yep.
13: After 115 years or so of being open. Historically, it closes down with a Preakness that no one really cared about because the Kentucky Derby winner wasn't involved.
11: Yeah. Okay, so speaking of closing down, and I brought up the Del Monte plant that closed down also, and now the government has to pay farmers millions to just keep them afloat. And they're going to destroy all these trees, all these peach trees, and destroy these peaches. Like 50,000 tons of peaches and trees are just getting rid of. And I'm like, hey, wait a minute. I don't like peaches. But I guess they have to destroy it so they keep the supply more scarce so the prices will go higher and the farmers can make their money back. It seems like, wait, this isn't great. We have a bunch of peaches. Now we're going to have to pay
12: more
11: for
12: What's happening with gas.
11: We got to pay more for peaches now?
12: Yeah.
11: Oh, well, damn it. This doesn't seem like the way. I get how supply and demand works and how capitalism works.
13: No more
11: works,
13: peach cobblers in the Zerline home.
11: No, we're not. We're off peaches now. Although we never got canned peaches. But okay. So speaking of all that, did you guys see what John Skipper, former head of ESPN, said on the Pablo Torre podcast about the NFL? Did y'all catch that?
13: No,
12: I didn't watch it. I was just like,
11: you really need to watch it. It's interesting. Now he did point out multiple times this is not going to be a Roger Goodell problem, you know, because I guess his thought is, you know, Rog is still going to be there 4, 5, 6 years, whoever knows. But he said, here's what's happening: the NFL is now with the TV deals that they're putting together, they are basically pricing the major networks out. They keep going higher and higher on major networks. And major networks, they lose money on the TV deals. Now, another guy from Fox came in, who used to be with Fox TV, came in and said, not exactly. Yes, they lose money on the football deal, but they make it up with this, and this. And then if they have a Super Bowl, that's baked into the original deals they're signing anyway. So they make a lot of money on a Super Bowl. But this guy,
12: they have an audience to promote their other shows.
11: Right, but the problem is those other shows have been going down for years and years. Like it's been a steady decline for network television because of cord cutting. You understand that? Right. So the problem you have is that John Skipper, who was ahead at ESPN, who's been involved with some of those deals, he said what's going to happen is the NFL continues to, he believes, intentionally price out the CBSs and the Foxes and the NBCs. As they continue to price them out, and he thinks that's intentional because the tech money is where you can get the most money. He said the problem you have, though, is that
12: antitrust.
11: He didn't bring up that. He said they don't really need your product to make money. You know, CBS needs your product. They need live sports.
12: Yeah.
11: Netflix doesn't need live sports. They're just kind of goofing around in the space right now, seeing what they can do. They're going to make billions without live sports.
13: Oh, I know. I just got the charge for my account. Just went up another $2 from last month.
11: I know. It's unbelievable. And you're paying, if you don't like sports, I'm sorry, because all of your streaming's going up because of the sports packages. But his whole point is a good one. He said, do you really think Apple TV or Prime, they need the NFL to sell their product. They don't. And as it continues to go on in year, in 4 and 5 years, as they start to buy and become bigger conglomerates with more and more, with a wider, you know, array of services that they provide, he said the NFL could be in a situation. And he said, once again, when Goodell is out, they'll be in a situation where at some point they can say, no, we don't need you for this amount. You can go somewhere else. And the networks, you know, well, they can always go back to the networks, but it's not going to be for the same amount of money.
12: No, at some point, you know,
11: the golden goose is getting squeezed.
12: There's a certain level that you hit that it's not worth it anymore. And so the NFL is going to hit that limit because they think it's limitless now. And it is limitless now for them with the amount of money that Prime and Netflix has given them. But they also have to worry about their antitrust. They have an agreement with the government that they're an antitrust because they give their games on free TV. Now they've gone away from that quite a bit. That's why they were claiming we're 87% free.
11: Right.
12: We're 87% free, everybody. Let's not start with this antitrust stuff. But if they go away from the networks altogether or in large part, then they're going to be facing the government could push back and say, wait a minute. This is not the agreement that we made back in the 60s. This is not the agreement, and you are no longer antitrust. So, but being able to give it to the public for free is crucial for the NFL. I think they almost have to play along with the networks. I know they're pushing them to the limit. I think Skipper might be wrong here in that they can't get rid of the networks. They can't. And otherwise they'll lose their antitrust.
11: Yeah, unless, huh. Yeah, that's an interesting one. Cause if it gets to the point where he's talking about, if you are able to get out from under, because what happens is a lot of these networks, like, how do you say you're not taking them out of it? You're just saying this is the price. That's capitalism. Yeah. You say this is what somebody's willing to pay. Like, you can't fix price for a network, because his entire thing is what Skipper said is they keep raising the rates very quickly so that they can push out. And I think that's the whole point. You have to have competition. But if you're saying, "Oh no, the price is just $4 billion now, and CBS isn't willing to pay it."
12: But it ain't like the government's dumb. It's just agreed. Just all greed.
11: Well, if the government,
12: it ain't like, oh, we're getting killed right now because the networks will only pay us this much.
11: Are you keeping up?
12: Woe is us.
11: Have you keeping up with government lately? If you kick back enough money, if Prime, and there's a lot of people at Prime and Apple who have been kicking up money, you don't think that they'll have favorable rulings for the people, the tech companies?
12: No.
11: Tech companies are in really good right now.
12: Well, but unless they actually abide by the rules, which the rules are.
11: I mean, CBS and ABC have been getting pushed
12: around.
11: They
12: have to be giving the product for free. So, anyway.
11: We'll see if it holds up, because Supreme Court's changed a lot of these rulings. I mean, there's been things that have been on the books for a long time that have been wiped out. So we'll see. But the big point is, if it gets to tech companies, at some point the tech companies said, they will say to the NFL, you have no leverage over us. We don't have to have you. We don't have to give you $4 billion for us to make money. We don't need it. And he's right. He's right. Apple and especially Netflix, they don't need it. They don't have to have it. They're just playing around in the space. Eventually, you need network. You're going to need network television at some point. It's just an interesting scenario, because we all know the golden goose is really getting squeezed hard and at a rapid rate. But what happens if you don't? What happens if a TV deal goes backwards? If you can't make, we haven't seen that yet. Well, we've seen it for hockey, but we haven't seen it, and we kind of seen it for baseball, right? But I guess that's where you need gambling revenue to keep the players' salaries and the owner's income at a certain level. If a TV deal goes backwards, if a tech giant says, we're not paying you anymore, we don't need this product, you can give it to us for $1.5 billion, 50% discount of what we just paid, or we're not taking it. What does a major sports entity do at that point? I guess they have to go back to network television.
12: Yeah. Yeah, I think they have to stay with network television anyway.
11: We'll
12: see. And
11: if you think
12: that. So, let's talk a little college football. I saw Jamar Lee Riddle, Georgia, He's a safety, arrested, another speeding thing, speeding out of control. He had drug charges. This is, I mean, and then I saw somebody post that said, Georgia is the most out of control. Do you want to talk about a team that just doesn't care about their players actually being decent citizens? Is Georgia the new, is Georgia the Florida of the Urban Meyer? I mean, is this Georgia program? It's guy after guy after guy.
11: It's been incredible. Now, you had some, I don't know. I mean, there's some really bad guys in a very brief, short period of time.
13: Yeah, how long was Urban Meyer with Urban Meyer at Florida?
11: I mean, over a three-year span, it was just, it was outrageous.
12: Oh, my God, it was out of control.
13: Georgia hasn't reached the level of a guy who committed murder. Now, they've had
12: killed because
13: of... But I understand, but when you have a legitimate, hey, that guy tried to kill someone and did it, there are levels of this, but yes, as far as out of control, and it's weird that it's driving offenses for some reason, that's the thing that's getting them. It's not beating up women. It's not, I mean, that might, one guy got accused, but got exonerated, but it's just speeding, reckless driving. That's their thing for whatever reason.
11: Listen to this. I pulled the numbers up. This is, to John's point, listen to this. This is incredible. The Atlanta Journal-Constitution tracked 24 traffic-related incidents involving Georgia football player personnel since the deaths of Devin Willock and Chandler LaCroix in early 2023. Since early 2023, this is 3 years, 24 traffic-related incidents, and the number has grown since. Over 20 people associated with the program have been arrested for driving-related offenses since 2023 alone. Over 20 have been arrested. That's incredible. Former starters Kenny McIntosh and Nolan Smith were arrested on separate speeding charges in 22. In 23, Jalen Carter was charged with reckless driving and racing after a high-speed incident that night. Two teammates
12: led to the death of a teammate.
11: Yeah, were killed in a car crash. Two teammates. And
12: the girl was she was a trainer.
11: Oh, her name was Chandler LaCroix, right? Or no?
12: Yeah.
11: Because Devin Willock and Chandler LaCroix were killed in the crash. Wide receiver Marcus Rosemary Jack Saint was arrested on reckless driving and speeding charges in 23. Jamin Dumas Johnson was arrested on misdemeanor charges of racing and reckless driving. And Ra-Ra Thomas was arrested on felony domestic violence charges. This is in 23. In 24, Trevor Etienne was arrested on DUI and reckless driving charges. Wide receiver Sakovi White was arrested for reckless driving. Offensive lineman Bo Hewley was arrested for reckless driving. Linebacker Smail Munden was arrested for reckless driving and racing. Colby Young arrested for, and this is all 24, charges of assaulting an unborn child and battery, making him the seventh Bulldog arrested since March of 24. Now we're in 25.
13: You mentioned Colby Young.
11: Yeah, that's the one I just mentioned.
13: Now, he was exonerated.
11: Yeah, he was exonerated on that one. He was arrested but exonerated. Nyler Daniels was arrested on multiple felony charges, including fleeing police at speeds exceeding 150 miles an hour with his younger siblings in the car in 25. Jazar Jackson was arrested on felony marijuana possession charges. How much do you have? In 26, linebacker Chris Cole and Darren Ikenagben were arrested on misdemeanor charges of speeding and reckless driving in February. Former wide receiver Zachariah Branch was charged with obstruction days before the draft. And you have a new one, John, that I didn't even mention.
12: Jamari Ridley.
11: I mean, my gosh.
12: And he was high speeds and drugs, drug charges.
11: This is crazy how many times they've been clipped. I knew it was a lot, and I told you that there was a... No, I'm not even going to say it. Never mind.
12: This is, I mean, Georgia, reel it in. Reel it in.
11: They got it. They have to. What are you going to do? What can you do? This is the same incidents over and over and over.
12: Yeah.
11: Reckless driving and speeding over and over and over. Like, how does that happen?
12: And that's just since 23. And since the death.
11: That's since the death.
12: No. And you would, you
11: would think they'd catch their snap, but it's. Feels like it's gotten worse.
12: I mean, well, you know, the gifts that they get, what they get with the money is high speed, you know, cars that are, you know, and And guess what? When you're young and dumb, this is what
13: happens. So we are saying Georgia because it encompasses their program for years, but the head of the snake at any college football program is the head coach. Kirby Smart is maybe not fully responsible because human beings do what human beings do, but Kirby Smart, for the most part, has been given a free pass for what his program has been up to. Like, what has there, have there been things that the people in Athens have done to Kirby Smart for his inability to keep his program under control this way? I don't believe so because he won two national titles. So in a world where coaches have all this power, we know they get paid a certain amount of money for what they can do for a program and what that leads to, why isn't Kirby Smart in the headlines every day because his players can't control themselves? And he brings these players in.
11: It is. He does get a certain level of – he does get a certain pass that other coaches haven't gotten. And I know part of that is because he's also won at a high level, and he's just Kirby Smart. Just George is Kirby Smart. But why does he get such a pass when this is not being – if this were Miami, it would be thugs and Miami.
13: I kept that to myself, but that we've seen a precedent for what happens when, depending on the program and how the national media feels about a program, how they will attack a program.
11: Miami would be called a it would be totally different if this were Miami. Totally different because of the perpetual understanding of what and who Miami is, whether right or wrong. There's that out there. But if this were Miami, it would definitely be looked at differently. And probably some other universities as well. I don't know why Georgia gets a pat. John, you were what you said, you didn't even hit the – that was a drop in the bucket of the issues they've had.
12: Yeah. I mean, and Kirby doesn't catch it. Like Urban – well, Urban didn't catch it till after he left, right?
13: He got out of there as it was really getting ugly, right. And he had to spend time with his family and then took the Ohio State job like a year later because – he did what he did. But, yeah, Kirby somehow, some way, maybe it's just because how he's – it's Athens, so that plays a part. The local people aren't going to crush him too much. It's not a big city like Miami is. But even nationally, Georgia, it's mentioned in passing, but it isn't – no one takes to Kirby to task on it.
11: I'm not seeing a lot of other I'm doing research right now. It's like, John, all these guys are getting muscle cars.
13: Yeah, they're all getting cars. We know
11: – and for some reason it's happening at a disproportionate number at – like, I don't see it. Texas had a bunch of Lamborghinis. Now, there's a lot of traffic in Austin.
13: That's true. You can't
11: it's
13: drive
11: harder
13: as
11: to
13: fast.
11: Speed. Yes. It's easier.
12: You think.
11: Trust me, I've been in.
13: It's true. You can't
11: drive in Athens. It's easier to speed in Athens.
12: It is, probably, yep.
11: So, God, I'd love to speed, but this, damn, there's no infrastructure here, and so I'm not, they're never going to be able to widen the roads.
13: But you've got to ask, because Georgia's recruiting from the same place as everyone else is. They're a national recruiting monster. So, it has to be at Georgia. Because they're going after the same kids, and yet the kids that they don't get don't wind up doing this. So what is it? Is there an underground Fast and Furious type thing going on we don't know about, and they just don't speak on it, and it's just
11: who? How does it keep coming up
13: that
11: arrest, like all the spotlight's on you? And NFL teams are looking at players with this kind of behavior. I promise you they are. Because the thought is,
12: you know, but
11: when you have more money and more time, you're more likely to get
13: matter.
11: In trouble.
12: If you can play.
13: Howie Roseman's just going to draft you anyway.
12: Yeah, that's right. That's right.
11: Drafted two of those players, Nolan Smith.
13: That's what I said.
11: And Jalen Carter.
13: That's why I brought him up. He'll just draft you anyway. It doesn't matter.
12: 9:17 ESPN 97.5. Time to talk a little Golden Nugget. Time to bet on whatever it is you want to bet on, because you can get your bet on a Golden Nugget. With the DraftKings Sportsbook, I've said this time and again, it's different. You know, there was a time when they didn't have sportsbooks in Louisiana, so that was a problem. So it wasn't like a Las Vegas style casino because you couldn't bet on sports. Well, now you can. And the DraftKings Sportsbook has changed everything there. It is Vegas in Lake Charles. It's Lake Vegas, okay? Or Las Charles, whatever you want to call it. It is now, with the Golden Nugget and the DraftKings Sportsbook, just awesome. I mean, you don't have to spend all that time, all that money, to get to Las Vegas, because you've got it right there. You can get your gamble on. You like to gamble. You like to have a little bit of fun. How about doing it just 2.5 hours down the road? I mean, if you're out east, it's even less. Just drive down I-10, and here we are. 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
2: Big ups to Shaq. Got his master's degree from LSU. 26 years after he promised his mom he'd finish his education. Got his master's.
3: What was it in? Do we know?
2: I don't know. But, yeah, he walked the stage. He's a good guy. I did see where he said, like last week, he said, I told my kids, we're not rich, I'm rich. And you ain't getting it. You ain't getting it if you don't work.
3: Does Wendy tell you that?
2: Hmm?
3: Does Wendy tell you that?
2: She reminds me all the time.
3: Hey, this ain't, no, these aren't your couches.
2: No, these are my couches.
3: You're sitting on my couches.
2: Yeah, right. Did you see the two planes collide in Idaho?
3: Oh, I don't want to hear that
4: story. Yeah, and
3: actually, it didn't scare me, but I just hope my wife's not listening.
2: Well, these are fighter jets.
4: Yeah, it was a show. An air show. Yeah, and they collided, and you saw the four parachutes.
3: They all got out?
4: Yeah.
2: All four of them got ejected. Yeah.
4: I was, oh, good. After you see that, and you're like, are these guys going to just wind up in the wreckage, or are they going to be able to steer their parachutes? Because it was like, they weren't that high above the ground.
2: No.
4: It wasn't like 30,000 feet. So you see, and you're like, are they going to have enough time to steer their way out of the wreckage with the parachutes? And they did. And thankfully, I get it. The air show is spectacular. Watch them do all that stuff. It feels like one of the more unnecessary things we have people do. The air show. What's the benefit of the air show compared to the danger? Because we see it. I don't know if it's once a year, but it's too often that we see an incident. I think there was one last year in Texas. I don't remember exactly the area, but the air show is cool. But at some point, you're like, you know what, guys? Maybe not necessary. And how much do the jets cost? Like, whether it be the Blue Angels, but they're real fighter jets. So how much does that jet cost that you just destroyed?
3: Yeah.
4: Two of them, actually.
3: A lot.
4: Billions of dollars that just out the door for let's do a couple tricks. You know what? Mm-hmm. Feels unnecessary.
3: You got taxpayer dollars.
4: Well, yeah. Okay,
3: we'll buy
4: cool.
3: some new ones.
4: Cool.
2: Yeah. I mean, it was government issued, so. Yeah,
4: The government doesn't have problems with spending or anything.
3: Just send us your bill.
2: No worries. Anyway, so
3: No.
4: Yeah, it's fun until, wait a minute. This
3: You're right.
4: Obvious tempting of fate worked against us this time. Too often it happens, though.
3: That is a tempting of fate.
4: Yeah.
3: Move.
4: Hey, we got these.
3: Seems like.
4: Superior human inventions, this machine. Hey, you know, it's not really supposed to be doing tricks around another one. We usually just use it, you know, for war. This time, we're going to have some fun. Wait a minute, is that four parachutes coming out of the two jets? It's not so fun anymore.
3: No, it's not so fun. It's not so fun. By the way, I had something happen to me that was, I thought, I got to tell John and Dell this. So I went to buy a couple of new discs for disc golf. And there's a place that I go. And when you walk in, it immediately smells like weed. Like it plays to the stereotype like you wouldn't believe.

0: you walk in, and the guy there is awesome. He and his girl are great. Sometime the dog will be there as well. And so he's awesome. Like, great dude. But I don't think they're hiding the fact that they're going to, you know, have some weed pens. That's just the way it's going to be. And they also have a driving range. It's a, it's like, you know, you, how you hit a golf ball into the, you know, you have the simulators, the virtual reality golf stuff, the simulators. They have one for disc golf where you can throw, test out some discs, and they have sensors on them. And I'm in there and I'm like, I just wonder what John would say. I walk in, you can smell the weed.
1: I would say embarrassing.
0: You can smell the weed. And then I'm in the back at the, at a bay throwing discs into a white sheet. So that, but it also shows where the disc is flying. And I'm like, this isn't, I just feel like John wouldn't respect this, yet he would think it's cool where he is doing golf. You think it's awesome in golf. Why don't you think it's as cool? And you get to do it with some weed. And there's never, no golf place ever smells like weed.
1: No,
0: where you go into like a, and buy a, you want, you need to buy a new, you know, sleeve of golf balls or a package of golf balls, or you're looking for a new putter. It rarely smells like weed pens, if ever, right? Am I right? I don't know. I don't go into those places. I just take the clubs out every 3 years. When's the last time you went into a place and you were looking at a new driver and you said, man, who's hitting a weed pen in here?
1: Not zero.
0: Zero, right?
1: Right at zero.
0: I didn't think so. Have you ever been in a pro shop where you're looking at buying a new card, one of your new golf cardigans, and you smell weed pen? Probably not. Or some new driving gloves?
1: No.
0: For your Porsche, and you have not, and like, you never smell weed pens.
1: I don't have driving gloves or a new Porsche, but okay.
0: What about a cardigan? What about a golf sweater?
1: I have a sweater. I have sweaters.
0: Golf sweaters, see?
1: Yeah, because it's cold. It gets
0: but
1: cold
0: no
1: outside.
0: Weed pen. I go right into get. I go no right into pens. Go buy a couple discs. Weed pens.
2: Well, you right. had you brought
0: like,
2: your
0: this
2: delivery
0: is so on brand.
2: You brought
0: I know I got some new ones
2: To the show.
0: Yeah, I did
2: on
0: an
2: Friday.
0: Unboxing, John.
2: You did an unboxing.
0: I did an unboxing of two brand new discs that I ordered that came in. They don't fly great. I'm not happy.
2: You went with the
1: you didn't throw them into the net.
0: No, you couldn't. They don't have sensors on it. They don't have sensors on it. I wanted to throw my new ones in there, so I just took them out to the course and threw them. And I'm like, okay, this one doesn't go very far. I don't like this.
2: Oh, so it's a. It is
0: it's not my
2: it's
0: fault.
2: Not
0: it's
2: operator
0: on,
2: error. Huh?
0: Yeah, no, it's totally on these discs.
1: It's not, yeah, it's the discs. It's not you, certainly.
2: Once you throw a disc,
1: what?
2: Does that mean you can't get a refund?
0: No,
2: once
0: I think
2: you let
0: I could. I could actually take it into the weed pen guy, and I think he gives you a credit. I may lose a little bit like a car, like if I drive a car off the lot. Mm-hmm. I may lose a little bit, but I can still trade it in for a different
2: once
0: one.
2: You break a chain or two,
0: yeah,
2: then it loses
0: about,
2: some of its
0: I'm
2: value.
0: About, that's what I'm saying. I'm thinking about I've only used the, one time. And only did it for six holes, and then I left. I'm like, this sucks.
1: Wow, Lance learned this. What did you learn this weekend? I learned that it smells like weed at a discs at a
0: well,
1: disc
0: I didn't,
1: golf store.
0: I actually already there, knew it. I just had, it a, I didn't know there was a driving range.
2: Is it a strictly a disc golf store?
0: That's all it does. Yeah.
2: What?
0: Yeah.
1: That's all it does.
0: And I asked the guy, and he said, "No, you can." Because I said, "Have you ever thought about doing a?" I've always thought about a driving range. I always thought that'd be a good idea. He goes, "Yeah, but." He told me you've got to make like 10 times, your monthly sales need to be 10 times your rent is what you typically need. I was like, wow, that's a lot.
1: Seems like a lot.
0: That sounds like a lot of discs.
1: Are there
0: you
1: that
0: have to
1: many
0: move.
1: Disc golfers, little weed heads out there?
0: I just feel, now I'm like, is he also moving hay out of here? Because how in the world are you doing 30, I don't even know what his, I don't know what rent would be. But I was like, 10 times your rent for a disc golf place? My gosh, how many people buy stuff, buy disc? It's not like you, every once in a while you can sell, oh, they do have a golf, oh, you'd like this, John. You can stand on, you know, like, it's like a Segway that you can, it's $380 and you can Segway around and keep your discs on there. And I'm like, who is so lazy that they're Segwaying around? I mean, it's one thing for,
1: that would be me.
0: For golfers. Well, you don't carry them on you. You don't lug them around on your shoulders. Your golf clubs, that's what you use caddies to do.
1: Yeah.
0: But you have pull carts.
1: No,
0: a regular
1: use a golf
0: human
1: cart
0: would use
1: to
0: a
1: do that.
0: Pull cart, right? Like if you're going to walk, if you have to walk, of course you do it on a pull cart.
1: Well, if you're going to walk, you got a pull cart, correct?
0: Yeah.
1: Right. And one that you, with a remote control too, that you don't even have to pull it.
0: So lazy.
1: The laziest. I don't care. You can call me whatever you want. Yes. Not walking, not carpet only. No.
0: Unbelievable.
1: Yes. I'm not out there for exercise. I'm out there for entertainment. Okay?
0: It's just a mechanism to drink.
1: That's
0: all. Call it what it is. It's a delivery system.
1: Thank you. Thank you. Okay? Thank you.
0: And gambling.
1: And gamble.
0: Now
1: I get both.
0: Hold on a second. Golf gives you a chance to gamble, drink, and play golf.
1: Yep.
0: Like your three favorite things.
1: Thank you.
0: All in one.
1: There is a...
0: You can't play poker on the course, though.
1: You can't. No. No.
2: Well, it depends if you're following.
1: You do it in the clubhouse as soon as you're done.
2: Well, if he followed behind your group the entire time, he could.
0: They played around. It's like a bunch of a-holes.
2: Well,
0: that's rude. That's considered rude to play around
2: is
0: people.
2: Is it?
0: Yeah.
2: Which is ruder, going as slow as you did or going around you?
0: I was doing fine. We had people using seemingly an endless supply of mulligans.
2: Yeah, the HRMP guys at that party
0: were at. HRMP were with John.
2: Well, he had thoughts on your slow-ass group that I was informed of.
1: Yeah. Oh, my God. It seemed like you guys were playing
0: bottomless breadsticks.
1: Poker.
0: It was like bottomless breadsticks, but only for mulligans.
1: It was the worst. All right. What did you learn?
0: Nope.
1: We've got, what'd you miss? What did we miss, Del? You got to figure it out on the other side right here on ESPN 97.5. I can tell you this. I can tell you that IBEW is waiting for you. 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
2: Well, I know one thing we missed. Anthony Edwards going over and congratulating San Antonio with 8 minutes left in the game. A lot of people took offense to this, NBAers. That's not leadership. What are you doing? I mean, you're giving up. You're supposed to be, you know, those guys that are coming in. Yes, you lost the game. You lost the series, but you got to root on your teammates. And you know, they still got to play. All your teammates saw you go over, and that's not leadership. You guys feel. I think I can see it.
3: I think a little bit too much is being made of that. It's not like he doesn't compete. He competes hard, but I get it. I get the sentiment. You wait till the game's over.
2: Yeah. You got your guys still on the floor.
3: Yeah. I mean, you were getting wiped up.
2: Yep.
4: Yeah, the game was over, but it felt like unnecessary. Well, I mean, yeah. 8 minutes ago, there's no real need to walk down there. Was he afraid the Spurs would run off the floor and he wouldn't be able to say good congratulations, go get him next round? I mean, feels like something that just
3: waits. For those who didn't see, they were in the middle of a break.
2: It feels like disrespectful to your own team.
3: Yeah, they were in the middle of a stoppage, and he's over there dapping up the head coaches and the assistant coaches.
2: Yeah.
3: And, yeah, I mean, like, I don't know. He didn't. You know, he was like literally the entire team he dapped up. For what?
2: Yeah.
3: Why not wait until after the series is over?
4: I don't know.
3: It almost felt like this is a look at me move, honestly.
4: It's odd. I don't know what it speaks, how it speaks to his leadership. It just felt like, hey, I mean, you're going to have plenty of opportunity to talk to those guys. They're not going to run off the floor. They're the victors. You can go dap them up. Whoever you need to say bye and congratulations to can happen in the middle of the floor at the end of the game, because the Spurs ain't going nowhere. They're gonna take the moment in. You had a chance. I don't get it. I guess, can we stop saying he's Jordan's illegitimate son now? Because Jordan would never.
3: Jordan would never do that.
4: Yeah. No. So no more.
2: Jordan walk off the floor before it's over.
4: He did that to Isaiah.
3: Isaiah did that to him.
4: And then
2: Isaiah did that to him.
3: No, Jordan never did that.
4: No, Isaiah did it to him.
3: It was just Isaiah. Oh, yeah, and Isaiah, the thing was Boston didn't do it to Isaiah in Detroit, but then Detroit did it to Jordan. No, and Udonis Haslam, probably the saltiest player that's ever played the game, he was not happy.
4: I don't think
3: Anthony Edwards.
4: He didn't like that move. Yeah.
3: But Dirk Nowitzki said, I've watched the NBA and been part of it for a long, long time. I have never seen this. A guy walking into the huddle with 8 minutes to go in the fourth quarter and dapping up the entire team, too much for me. Obviously, you can do that after the game. Shows plenty of respect. This is strange for me.
2: I think it was disrespectful to his own team. Those backups that are going in there, they got to fight, and you want to, you know, be behind them. But you've given up.
3: Well, it just doesn't make, you do this after the series is over. Yeah. Why? It's not even like there was 3 minutes and he was going to, you know, he was walking. It'd be one thing if he was walking off the court because he had a bad ankle.
4: He's leaving. He's not leaving.
3: Okay. Yeah. I get that. Like, I'm like, whatever. That's fine. But this one made no sense.
4: Yeah. The only comparison, it was game four of a sweep in the finals. Like LeBron, as he was walking off the floor for the final time in that series as a Cav, he dapped up some of the Warriors, but it was like 2 minutes ago. He was just dapping them up, saying, nice job, guys, congratulations. But it wasn't 8 minutes. He was done for the night.
2: He was going to the locker room?
4: I don't think he was going to the locker room. But it wasn't 8 minutes ago in the fourth quarter.
2: Yeah.
4: He was on the floor, and it was the final game of the season. He was like, hey, guys, congratulations. That's the only thing I can think of, but it wasn't like this. I don't think he walked from his bench down to theirs and did it. I think he was walking off the court, started dapping up the Warriors who are still in the court, and said, hey, congratulations, I'm out of here. But, I don't get it. More than anything, beyond whatever we think about the disrespect, it's just an odd move. But he did it, and he's Anthony Edwards. And now we talk about all these teams who have to figure things out. The Wolves are in the mix for making a big move. That was the commentary after that. The Julius Randle experience, they're about done with. A lot of people were inferring from Wolves players' comments after the game that they were talking about Julius Randle and his approach, because if you watch some of the clips in Game 6, Julius Randle looked checked out. So I would not be surprised if Julius Randle is on the move for them. And other than that, what we missed, we did not mention your favorite owner. Looks like she's going to get a Super Bowl for building a new stadium.
2: How about that?
4: Strunk.
2: I love that for them.
3: Nashville, yeah,
2: Tennessee's getting the Super Bowl. 2030. Love that for them. And I hope the Texans play in it. Oh, please, God. Please. Please let the Texans play in Tennessee and win a Super Bowl there. In front of Amy.
3: Yeah, that would be cool.
2: That would be totally cool.
3: I want to start the run this year. I want to run a 4 straight.
4: Interesting.
2: I mean, if they win now.
3: I said it.
2: And they win in that one. We got a dynasty going.
3: Mm-hmm.
2: Yeah.
3: So it's fair to ask now, who will win more championships, Astros or Texans?
4: You mean in their history?
3: Over a 10-year span.
4: Oh, the next 10 years?
2: The next 10 years?
3: No. Over any 10-year span.
2: Any 10-year span?
3: Yeah.
2: The Texans.
3: Astros have won two. I think it's going to be hard for the Texans not to win three.
4: Oh.
3: The way CJ's cut his hair, he's lifting.
4: Smells better.
3: Looks great. Yeah.
4: All the things.
3: He's leaned down. Mm-hmm. You've got the defense we've got. We just got a really salty draft pick in Keelan Rutledge. We've got two trench players. Championships are built in the trenches.
4: I've heard that.
3: Now, you'll have to get brand new offensive linemen again after this year, probably. This is something Nick continues to do, is just put Band-Aids on the offensive line and have to redo it in free agency every year. He may have figured out, this is my method I want to use.
4: Take players that other guys don't want anymore?
3: Yeah, every once in a while I'll add an offensive lineman here or there, but we'll just piecemeal it with offensive linemen. I don't know. It hasn't worked so far.
4: So we hope that Rutledge starts, correct, at center?
3: Yeah, I think Rutledge
4: makes a good transition. Because if not, the Texans' offensive line would be four guys who their previous teams were like, we're done here.
3: Yes.
4: So we would hope Nick is just a savant when it comes to picking up guys other people don't want, because Ed Ingram worked out.
3: Ed Ingram did. Shaq Mason didn't.
4: No.
3: And he was an actual free agent.
4: That's true.
3: Like, it wasn't, I don't know.
4: Ed Ingram was traded for, wasn't he?
3: Yeah, Ed Ingram was traded for, like, a seventh, sixth or seventh.
4: But Jake Andrews was a guy they picked up off the scrap heap. So, right as it stands, if Rutledge doesn't win the job, it's four guys.
3: If Rutledge doesn't beat out Jake Andrews, I'm going to be very sad. I'm just going to tell you, I'm not coming to work for 3 straight
4: days.
3: That
4: seems harsh.
2: Do you think they want him to go? Do you think they want him to go to center?
3: Yes, I do.
2: Because what if they Wyatt say, Teller, no, we're going to play. He's a guard. We're
3: play that's fine. If that's what
4: Wyatt
3: they do,
4: Teller going?
3: Then Wyatt Teller or Ed Ingram have to sit on the bench, or he sits on the bench for a year. I mean, maybe you just have him back up guard center, Keelan Rutledge. The fans won't be happy about it to have their first round pick, who's a guard center backup. I mean, I have to think he's got a really good chance of winning that job. But what do you just gave? I don't know who you gave more money to.
4: I think Ed
3: Wyatt Teller's on
4: money.
3: A lot of Instagrams posting about the Texans. He and his family, his wife, I think, does the posting. Like, she's all in with the Texans, which is really cool. It's fun to see.
2: I saw him swimming. He was, they had posted a video of.
4: What kind of swim trunks? Were they Gucci trunks?
3: No.
4: Okay, then we're
3: Target.
4: Good.
3: They were from Target.
4: Was he at his home pool or at some resort?
2: He ain't doing that.
3: Home pool.
4: Okay, he wasn't at a resort in Cozumel or anything like that?
3: Home pool. Yeah.
4: Cool.
3: Home pool. No.
4: Because I know how people feel about the aesthetics of their offensive line.
3: No $4,500 dogs running around.
4: I feel relieved because I was really concerned about what he
3: didn't get out of the water. With a Gucci bag, a man bag around.
4: Did it look like he had his own photographer there, or was it his
3: wife
4: taking the
3: pictures?
4: No, it's
3: just his wife.
4: Oh,
3: it looked
4: man.
3: Like his wife was bothering him, if you really want to know.
4: Well, that's good.
3: Did you see it, John? Like, everything he's doing, he's doing stuff, and he's like, what are we doing? We posting stuff again?
4: So he doesn't like photos, and he was at his home pool, and he was wearing Target brand shorts.
3: That's
4: swim
3: what it
4: trunks?
3: Looked like. Yeah.
4: Man, we got one. We got us one, guys.
3: We got a real one. Who was I'll never forget. People have stolen this. Many people have stolen this in the past. And I can't remember who the first
2: Many
3: one said
2: people.
3: It, but they said, please, It was somebody who was black, actually, said, I just want my offensive lineman to have questionable politics.
4: He wanted them leaning a certain way?
3: He's like, those are the best ones.
4: I don't know how Trent Williams feels about anything, so.
5: Well, I don't either. But did you see Rutledge was asked?
4: I know.
5: Rutledge was asked about his style or whatever, and he's like, I got
3: this is the best stuff
5: jeans.
3: I have to wear. I don't have
5: pair of
3: better
5: jeans,
3: than this.
5: I got t-shirts. That's all I got.
3: I got two pairs of boots, and I wore boots to our wedding, right? He is talking to his wife, and she's like, yeah, you wore boots to the wedding.
5: Yeah. Yeah. Yep.
3: The offensive line is definitely going to the livestock show and rodeo this year.
4: That's what I'm saying. Not for a concert, the actual rodeo. They want to see like mutton busting and stuff.
5: Well, unless, you know.
3: Yeah. Probably both.
5: Country band up there? They're going. Yeah. Hell's yeah.
3: If you get Zach Brown or
5: Zach Brown band?
3: Zach Brown or Zach Bryant?
4: But is it new country or is it
3: real
4: country?
3: Yeah, it's more new country. Yeah. Well,
4: then I don't know if I want my offensive line like it.
5: Zach Brown, are you kidding me? Yeah, they want it.
4: If they don't like George Strait,
3: they're not rolling George Strait out there next year.
4: If my offensive line cares about Morgan Wallen, I want him out.
3: Well, then
4: I don't want new country in here.
3: You got, well,
4: I need them to care about the classics.
3: Although he is, yeah, he's more Georgia, Florida line sometimes.
4: Yeah, I'm not looking for that for my offensive line.
3: Who's the band that plays, I'm Lost Time, or in Boston, Houston, Miami, Florida, Texas.
4: I don't know who's behind
3: from
4: that group.
3: From the Broadway. Who sings that banger?
5: Collector Firearm Band.
4: I don't know the band behind.
5: Okay.
4: That
5: how about
4: banger?
5: Collector Firearm being the name of a band? That'd be excellent.
3: I know. Is that new country to you? There's
4: kind
3: no
4: of,
3: rap.
4: It's
3: like,
4: kind
3: there's
4: of
3: no
4: poppy,
3: rap in it.
4: But it's kind of poppy though.
3: It's an earworm.
4: Yeah, it's
5: poppy
4: though.
5: I don't know. It's just good. It's just good, clean rock and roll is what it is.
4: Is it? Is that rock and roll?
5: Yeah, it is.
3: Collector's Firearms. Yeah. See. I don't know if that's new country.
5: Firearms.
4: Look.
3: Are you thinking about buying up all the guns in Canada?
4: See, he wears like snapback hats, Morgan Wallen.
3: Yeah.
4: If it ain't a cowboy hat, I don't know if I need my offensive lineman listening to it, honestly.
3: Well, it's fair, but this is you're not the arbitrator. Why are you gatekeeping country music?
4: It's not country music. It's about what my O-line is interested in, since that's a thing here now. I don't want them interested in music that has snapbacks involved.
3: I didn't really consider
4: bringing out people as your walkout song. He's a whole showman, which
3: and
4: is
3: you
4: cool.
3: know Wyatt Teller likes country. His name is Wyatt Teller.
4: It's not a question.
3: He could have been on one of the 1823 or 1912 or whatever the Yellowstones were. Wyatt Teller. Wyatt Teller for sure could have been a lawman.
4: I hope he does like country.
5: Wyatt Teller is a lawman.
3: Wyatt Teller is a lawman.
4: You know, like Kingston Flemings was asked a question during the draft process. They asked, what's the weirdest question you got asked? Some NBA team asked them who he'd most like to punch in the face, and he declined to answer. These are the questions I hope Nick Casario was asking his offensive lineman. Let me see your playlist. Does that say Morgan Wallen? Yeah. Beat it.
3: I'm looking
4: for some Trit, some Straight, some who else is out there? What's a classic country artist?
3: I mean, yeah, this guy. I mean, he's right here. He's wearing Crocs. Yeah. I'm looking at a picture with him. It looks like Croc tennis shoes, maybe? Like a different type of Croc. This everything about this says lawman.
4: Give me some Johnny Cash, some Gene Autry.
3: No, you know.
4: David Allen
5: Gene
4: Coe.
5: Gene Autry.
4: David
5: Goodness
4: Allen
5: gracious.
4: Coe. All them guys. Yeah. I want that on my offensive line playlist.
5: All right, we got a break. We got news of the week coming
4: Williams.
5: Your way next, right here.
3: A lot of cowboy boots and Wyatt Teller's pictures.
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2: People are weird.
1: With John and Lance.
3: That's real weird.
4: So apparently Toronto has been terrorized by a man known as Pee Pee Poo Poo Man. Apparently not only sexual assault, okay, because he's had a couple of those instances. He apparently was arrested for throwing buckets of liquefied feces on random people. Like five people in 2019, a series of attacks. A young girl had a bucket of waste feces dumped on her. He went into a school and went to the library and just dumped some pee-pee and poo-poo on a couple of people there. He attacked five people in the same horrifying manner over 4 days, including three women and a man.
5: But this is at 19, or is this still going on? What's the deal?
4: Well, apparently, his lawyer argued the client was suffering from mental health problems, and he was released just after 3 weeks. Yeah, he's got mental health problems. He's dumping pee-pee and poo-poo on people. So,
6: get him back out there.
7: A question. You said liquefied.
4: Well, I think the pee might have liquefied.
7: I was wondering, did he do something to make sure it was liquefied, or is that just a natural state of that particular... But you think the urine had something to do with it.
4: Yeah. Pee-pee and poo-poos. That's why he's named the pee-pee.
7: You guys are questioning his mental state. I'm not sure why.
4: He seems like he's not normal.
7: Seems like a... Well,
4: seems
7: that's
4: like
7: your
4: he's
7: version
4: gonna
7: of normal.
4: Be difficult to live with.
7: Well, maybe. But who's to say what's normal, John?
5: Okay. Would you want to live with pee-pee?
4: I don't want to say what's normal.
7: I don't want to live with anyone.
5: Not. Live with pee-pee poo-poo
7: I don't want to live with anyone. So okay. I'm not fair to ask.
4: Pee-pee poo-poo man.
7: It could be non-pee-pee poo-poo woman, and don't live with me, though. So you're asking the wrong person.
4: I've got a problem with this story. A Collierville woman, a mom, was detained after allegedly opening a sideline sangria station at a youth soccer game. She's got a mugshot. She was arrested.
5: What?
4: Okay. She opened up a sangria shop.
5: Free her.
4: Okay. The menu included Cabernet for $9, Minimet Moscato $11, Pinot Grigio for $13, Ref Whistle Riesling for $15. Maybe her prices were a little
5: high. Yeah, a little high. Where was that?
4: This is in Nashville.
5: Kind of hipster now, so.
4: Collierville, Texas.
5: That is a little, like, she was trying to charge price. You know what? Somebody probably turned her in because of her price structure. If she would have been there, sitting there at $10, just cut it off at $10, they would have let that slide. Charge of 15?
4: Yeah.
5: No, we're not going to let that slide.
4: 15's a little much. Okay. You guys want to guess. I mean, you guys are, I think Dell is probably going to be the best at this.
7: Hooray.
4: What is the best, name the best, fast food restaurant condiments and dipping sauces in America? Let's see if you can name
7: some. The something.
5: Best. I'm going to go with Polynesian sauce as one.
4: Number one.
5: Yes. Ding. We'll play. We'll play the feud. Number two, I'm going to say cane sauce.
4: Number two.
5: Oh.
4: Oh, you saw this.
5: No, I didn't see it. Swear on everything. Swear
7: speaks,
5: on Sean Mapes' hair.
7: Just, wow.
5: I didn't see it.
7: Just
4: well, is Polynesian sauce really that good?
7: I don't get it at Chick-fil-A.
5: Yeah, but everyone likes it, so I used to dip my waffle fries in. So, wait, how many do I have to name?
4: Well, I mean, where do you... I don't think you're going to get
5: actually,
4: number three.
5: I really don't know what the
7: I'm
5: other
7: I'm actually
5: ones
7: a
5: are.
7: Condiment person.
5: The In-N-Out animal sauce.
7: You mean Thousand Island?
4: That's not... It's In-N-Out is not on the list.
5: Okay. No, it wouldn't be Whataburger. It's not enough Whataburgers because they've got the spicy ketchup that some people really
4: oh,
5: like.
4: You ping, ding, ding, ding, ding. That made the list, buddy. Yeah, it's just number eight.
7: What's number three?
4: Number eight
5: number
4: is...
5: Eight.
4: Number
5: wow, so that's on no. Number eight?
7: You got one, two, and eight. What's number three?
5: Golly, does Jack in the Box have anything? Does...
4: No,
5: Wendy's
4: number three is the zesty sauce, or no, it's the ranch at Popeyes. Wait.
5: I didn't know they have special kind of ranch.
4: This site is really screwing up, so it's hard to go back and forth here. Horsey sauce at Arby's.
5: I don't eat at Arby's, but I'm aware of that
7: sauce. Did not
5: sauce.
7: Know they had a horsey sauce.
4: Yeah. Taco Bell made the list. Oh, shoot.
7: The hot sauce. Which hot sauce is it?
4: They've
7: got
4: on.
7: Several.
4: So one is Polynesian sauce at Chick-fil-A. Two is Raisin Cane's. Three is the Black and Ranch at Popeyes. Four is Fire Sauce at Taco Bell.
5: Okay.
4: Five is the Ranch at Wingstop. Six is Hot Mustard at McDonald's. Seven, Horsey Sauce at Arby's. And Spicy Ketchup is eight. Burger King Zesty Sauce is nine.
5: Girl, stop.
4: The nine best condiments. There it is.
7: I'm so glad that America's getting so progressive.
4: I thought Dell would be. Would
7: no, I'm
4: the
7: not
4: one,
7: a condiment person. If I go,
5: there was two zesties in there.
7: Yeah, I'm saying America's getting very progressive. I'm surprised. Yeah.
4: Well, all that fire sauce, all and that zesty sauce.
7: Yeah, well, the zesty particularly.
4: I mean, we're zesty. We're a zesty country now.
7: We keep going down a certain path, and people are pushing back against it, but you can't stop it. Zesty, it's taken over.
4: Zesty is. Yep, it's zesty. That is zesty. We're done. Mopey and Mapes are next. Hope you enjoyed the show. We will talk to you again tomorrow, everybody. Have a great day.

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2: I'm Nicole Murray with Your Money Now. South Korean officials are calling for both labor and management rights to be respected as an 18-day strike at Samsung Electronics looms. The union said more than 47,000 workers could join the planned walkout on Thursday. Samsung Electronics makes up 12.5% of the country's gross domestic product. Europe wants to position itself as a leader in AI and compete with the U.S. and China. But experts told CNBC that its soaring energy prices could undermine those ambitions. Power-hungry data centers mean investments are particularly sensitive to the cost of energy, and Europe's prices are surging amid the U.S.-Iran war. Ryanair said it has hedged 80% of its summer fuel and is not anticipating summer cancellations. The budget carrier saw its profit after tax increase 40% to nearly $2.7 billion in the year ending in March.
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0: And on that day, we didn't mention the Astros once. Probably had a lot to do with the fact that they had just come off losing 3 out of 4 to the Mariners. They played better over the weekend. Now they did drop the final game of the series against the Rangers yesterday, but you take 2 out of 3 from them. That's good. Joe Espada, leading up into Sunday's game, at least he said it after Saturday's game, said, hey, we're not at a point where winning 2 is enough. We should be striving for a sweep. Did not get that sweep. Didn't even come close, but they did take 2 out of 3 from the Rangers. So that's a nice step after not being able to win a series for a bit. And this quote from Spencer Arrighetti led me to think of this. If you missed it, I'll give him to you here. But he had some thoughts on the team and where they stand and how they feel compared to what maybe the outside world thinks. So I'll get to that. But there was a time, and maybe even some people thought this before the year, that, hey, they're the Astros. And that just meant plenty. Like, don't worry. I think it was the overarching or arcing opinion. They're the Astros. Don't worry. They started slow in the past. They'll figure it out. Now, we are at this point less than 50 games into the year. They're not good. But because they're the Astros, I think there is this belief that, hey, it can flip and we'll be just fine. Even this morning, John referenced the Nationals, the team that unfortunately beat the Astros in the 19 World Series, that they were awful. I think they were 19-31. I looked it up, 19-31 at one point. And then they went on to finish second in the NL. Of course, we know they went on to win the title. Now, we're in a rough spot if we're referencing historic turnarounds already. But that was a team that was 50 games into the regular season, was bad, looked lost, and found a way. Now, they did have 2 hosses at the top. Is Spencer Arrighetti going to be that guy along with Hunter Brown? We can only hope. So far, after another outing over the weekend, Arrighetti looks like one of those guys who not only will make an all-star team, but also could be someone, if this continues, could seriously be considered someone for Cy Young. That's where he is right now. And me, someone who pushed back against the Spencer Arrighetti hype because I thought it was unwarranted because he just had not put together enough stars consistently to be considered this savior for them. So far, and this was less about Arrighetti and more about the hype, but so far he has lived up to the expectations people had of him. Maybe, I don't even say maybe, I don't think anyone could have predicted what we've seen. Coming in after a couple of starts in Sugarland, finding his way and becoming someone who every time he's out there, you can expect a really good performance. So there are some slivers of hope. Now, maybe some of that hope is turn or dash because it's one step forward and 2 steps back because you have another member of your team on the IL, and that is Jose Altuve. He goes on the IL with an oblique strain. So you look like we're going to get a couple guys back in Jeremy Pena and Jake Myers in the Minnesota series. We don't know when they'll play, but the expectation is they'll be with the team in Minnesota. And then Nate Pearson, who's a hard-throwing reliever, looks like he's going to make an appearance for the Astros. At least he'll be available in that series. So you see some guys returning, and then you watch Altuve go. So you're looking at Pena, Bryce Matthews as your second base shortstop combination for right now. So we'll see how long Altuve's out, but he's on the IL. So
1: can we get Shoemake in there? Can Shoemake
0: throw Shoemake in there? He's one of their better hitters.
1: I actually don't know if he can play second. I just,
0: yeah, whatever. Just get
1: try him out there.
0: Find him at bats. Find him at bats. He's been one of the bigger surprises for this team. Older 20-something who's an Aggie who has showed out for the Astros. So we'll take him as many times in the lineup as you can get with the absences from some of your best players. And Altuve just adds to the list. But you, Sean, you host Inside the Icebox with Joe George. It's one of 2 podcasts you do about the local teams. You do a Rockets one with him. You do an Astros one with him. This season has not gone the way we would have wanted. How many more is this? Is this the last season of the, hey, it's the Astros that you can lean on and go, you know, yeah, things have been bad, but they're the Astros. They can always turn it around. Is this the last year that can be tossed out with any credibility?
1: Yeah, I mean, barring like the, what's it, like the 2019 Nationals, like end of this season, Maybe even like without the World Series, just like getting back to the point where they like are making a deep playoff run. Barring that, yeah. I mean, even this time when they started slow, I think we were both just like, all right, this is just what they do. Like they just, because it wasn't like.
0: And they didn't even really start slow.
1: Yeah, they didn't
0: start
1: slow.
0: It got bad quickly, but they were 5-2, actually a surprise.
1: Yeah, but it's also just that it's been so long that they've been maybe just high 80 to low 80 win team. That it's like, it's a little different than when you start slow in 2022 or whatever. It's a little bit different. It's a little bit different with when in the peak of the dynasty years where you would start slow, but you know, like they're going to hit the Nas like in May. This was just like, you know, it's also so bad that it's hard to believe that it's coming back. And that's why, like, even after winning 2 out of 3, you're still just like, I mean, again, it's good when Arrigetti can go. It's good when, you know, we think when Hunter Brown comes back and he can go. But it's still such a long road to go for, like, all the other pitchers on this team that it still is, like, I don't know. The Astros magic, it's not there. I think if the pitching was good and the hitting was failing, in a weird way, I'd believe in it more. Just because that's like, yeah, that's what they do. They just... whatever. There's always a little bit of pitching somewhere lying around that the Astros can find. But if that, like, superpower is gone, then, like, what are you then? Like, you're not – what makes you special as an organization?
0: It's certainly not the group of young players that they're going to be counting on, at least until some of these guys come back. And even if they don't – even if they do come back, like guys like Cam Smith, who there's an article on about his mental – his inability to translate what he does in the cage to what happens on the field. There's an article, and they have asked multiple Astros, depending on whether it be someone on the coaching staff or one of the players. I think it might be I forgot if it's a McTaggart or Chandler Rome article. And it's all mental. So he's one of those guys you were hoping would have a nice year. Not off to a good start. Bryce Matthews is another guy who's been now thrust into a position where he's going to have to take on more responsibility. And from Zach Cole to DeCenzo, one of the that superpower you're talking about, sure, pitching, but also getting contributions from young players almost immediately when they come up. Like Pena, when he first got there, he was an older player when he got there, yeah. But he contributed. Correa, certainly. Bregman, we know of the long, awful start to his career. But once he turned it around, he turned it around pretty quickly.
1: Even like Yiner Diaz.
0: Yeah. These guys, once they got here, showed up and were contributors early. We have not gotten that from this recent string of young players. And that is some of the reason why, at least for me, there's less hope. Whether it be a turnaround or the long future for the Astros. Because the youth kind of supported this entire thing from the jump, those guys aren't showing up anymore. Because even you start to say you want to be patient with a Zach Cole or Bryce Matthews and others, and Cam Smith would be the one who's younger. He's a couple years younger than the guys I just mentioned. Like, those guys are already older than the guys who became the backbone of this squad. Like, Bregman went to college still younger than, like, Bryce Matthews when he became a real player. Jeremy Payne, I mentioned, was a little older. George Springer, certainly another guy who they held down, was a little bit older. But Correa, younger. Altuve, going way back, he started as a 21-year-old and was an all-star within a couple seasons. And not just, hey, it's the Astros, they needed one. He was a good player. Yeah. He was a good player.
1: Hit
0: yeah, season. So the youth for the franchise over the course of this run showed itself pretty quickly. We have just not seen it from these other guys. Now, they haven't gotten as many opportunities. But those other guys, whether it be through, hey, who else was going to do it, or their own talent forcing their way into the lineup, they showed it early. So I think there are just some stark differences between what this team had been and how they did things and what this team looks like. That's why I kind of like
1: they just
0: shut
1: like-
0: down, at least in my head, the whole, hey, these are the Astros. They'll eventually figure it out. There are just a lot of differences. And you know what? You run out. You run out of the magic at some point. It's been over a decade. You can't expect this to stay the way it is for a while. They are helped by how awful the American League is. So if you hold out hope, that's a reason to. That's actually a legitimate reason to hold out hope as opposed to banking on the past and what has been done in the past. The American League sucks. So if the American League is going to be as bad as it is right now, then you are more than – you should be more than thrilled with that. And also, you should be of the belief that, hey, a week or two of playing good baseball – and you get, and you got a shot to really be someone to be dealt with down the stretch. What that means, if you're just the equivalent of the 9-8 Texans team that we've seen far too often here, so be it. But you've laid it out a couple times that, hey, if you have two guys at the top of the rotation, that can get you through a, potentially a playoff series. And I think that would be the hope. The AL's too bad to have you out of it, and Arrigetti and Hunter Brown are good enough that on any given day in a playoff series, they can be the best pitcher that day. And your lineup, despite some of the regression, when they're healthy, has a shot to at least put a good day out there. Maybe that's enough. And that's far down the line. But I think if you have any hope, it's because you play in a league that is far it's playing far under expectations.
1: Yeah, it is like just – just get us in the dance, you know,
0: at that point.
1: That's what it is. It's just like, hey, it's not hard to get in the dance and just get us in the dance, you know? So yeah, it's a little, it's a little different than when it was like 108 wins. That was slightly different. They would start slow and then 108 wins. All right, cool. Yeah,
0: that's what we do here. So the inevitable thing that one Ben Verlander used to throw out there, I think it's gone. I think that magic is gone.
1: I mean,
0: But if the AL's inevitability is we're just going to stink all year long,
1: yeah,
0: the entire league.
1: Not a good enough reason for me.
0: I don't believe. I'm just saying if you're looking for a reason, it is the fact that everything surrounding you is almost as bad as you are. So perhaps if you find something that maybe doesn't flip a switch to being a very good baseball team, but just being an average one over the next 100-plus games or so, that might be enough if everyone else decides they're going to stink the rest of the way.
1: I think good luck. Jeff Luhnow deserves most of this. Astros are now inevitable.
0: Yeah, true. But it was a thing after he was gone.
1: Because of his guys. James, Larry Coker, click. Yeah, congrats.
0: Well, I mean, Larry Coker never put together the best wide receiver core of all time like Click did as far as the relievers.
1: I guess he didn't put it together.
0: He happened to be the beneficiary.
1: Okay. Yeah, maybe it's more.
0: There was no. He was around.
1: Urban Meyer winning with Ron Zook's guys.
0: Yeah, but Urban Meyer at least a couple years later did it again with his quarterback of choice and Tim Tebow. So here's a quote I mentioned from Arrigetti about how this clubhouse feels. I know it sounds dumb to say where we're sitting right now, but this is a really special group, and I really believe in every single player that's in this locker room right now. And I think we need to take it a little more personally. I'm sure there's stuff being said right now that makes it seem bleak. I don't think it feels that way in here. There's no quit in this locker room. We work the same way every day, win or lose, and I really do believe in everybody in here. And that's the right approach for a guy inside of it. And he should feel pretty good about himself.

0: up until the All-Star break. So, Eric, I see you. We'll get to you when we come back. The number is 713-780-3776. So you take two out of three from the hated Rangers. The AOS do what the AOS do. So I think they're within five games of the leaders because the A's didn't have a great weekend. Although, as far as atmosphere, people actually showed up to that series. It's in Sacramento, so wasn't a lot of people who need to show up. But I think it was Giants A's this weekend. And people showed up at that minor league ballpark to the tune of like 13,000 people. But it was full. It was full to watch the division-leading A's. I know it's funny. It's funny to think about. But they are your AOS division leaders.
1: What's wrong, Mariners? I had you let this happen.
0: It really is. Yeah. And hell, Rangers too. Astros. Let's throw everybody in there except for the Angels.
1: That's why the Mariners were like a cut above the rest of these teams.
0: That's what we thought. They made the.
1: It's like, how'd you let this happen?
0: Well,
1: we know how we let this happen.
0: I'm not focused enough on the Mariners to know what happened to them. Maybe it's simply the fact that their catcher is not doing whatever the hell he did last year. That's why he's not on pace to hit 60 home runs. Yeah, I don't know what he did. I just know that it's not what he's doing this year. Yeah, everybody in the AL West is 500 or below. No one has risen above 500. It's good stuff all around.
1: And there's the hope
0: I mean, it's laid out for you where you're as disappointing as you have been, and you have to go on the road now, which is a place you have not fared well. So that's not encouraging. But you just look across your division and think, none of these teams are very good. Can we find a stretch of baseball where we're pretty good? And is that enough to have us solidly in the race? Yeah. The division leader in the AOS is a minus 13 in run differential. As you can imagine, that's the worst run differential for any division leader.
1: I can't imagine. Does any division have a worse differential than the AOS?
0: I mean, you got the A's at minus 60 and the Astros at minus 51. Like, there are the division, the Central has four teams that are minus, but no one is worse than minus 21. No. I mean, you got, as I said, the Astros and the Angels at the top of the heap of run differential, the minus wise, in all of baseball. We'll go to break here, but speaking of the NL Central, it was White Sox and Cubs in, what are they? No, they're not the South. What's the South side? Is that Chicago White Sox territory? Is that
1: White Sox?
0: White Sox territory, South side. They had the interleague series going on, and Pete Crow Armstrong misplays a fly ball. It was a tough play. He didn't make the play in the outfield. And there's this woman that you see on the regular TV feed yelling at him about something. She's a White Sox fan, had the White Sox hat on. But because it's the day we live in now, you got the other version from someone's camera phone, so you know what she actually said. So if you watch the play, he misses it. He's down. He's on his butt, head down. And then he eventually gets up. This woman comes over and goes, "You suck." You hear her say, "You suck." And Peter Crow Armstrong, not willing to take it from anyone. And he's young. He'll probably learn now that he knows that what he said got captured. He goes, you can suck my." And he was asked about it. He was like, "Well, she gave me bleep, so I wanted to give her stuff back." I don't know. I don't know how baseball treats that stuff. Like, if the NBA heard it, well, I don't know if the NBA, like, the NBA fined Anthony Edwards for something when he yelled at a fan.
1: Yeah.
0: I forgot. I won't repeat it.
1: It was in the similar vein. Same
0: vein, right? Did Kevin Durant get fined for "you can release yourself from"? I don't remember if he got fined for that.
1: I don't know
0: how Major League Baseball handles one of their young stars telling a female patron to suck his. So we'll see. Yeah, I don't know that he got fined for that either. That wasn't vulgar. What Pete Crow Armstrong said was vulgar. How does Major League Baseball handle it now that they have evidence of what he actually said? We'll see. But, you know, it's interleague baseball. The Cubs are having a pretty good season.
1: Yeah. The
0: White Sox are surprisingly better than anyone thought.
1: It's the rivalry.
0: And we got.
1: Come on.
0: She gave it to him, and he certainly gave it right back. Although, it's credit to her, at least from what we heard. She didn't curse at him. She just said he sucked. And he didn't like it very much. And then he told her to do something. We'll see what the MLB. Credit to Bill. He never told the dude to suck something.
1: Credit.
0: Pete Crow.
1: Credit to Bill.

0: Pete Crow Armstrong did. 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
2: Let's get to Eric here. What's up, Eric?
3: Hey, guys. Great show as always. Yeah, but somebody said everybody who's getting injured to sacrifice the health for Jordan to stay healthy all year. But May 24th is coming around the corner, and I know Sean Mapes is a gambling man like myself, so I think he'll be injured here by the end of May. I got May 24th myself. I wonder what date Sean has. Also, did you get a chance to see the movie Obsession? What a great movie. Great horror flick. I'll hang up and listen.
4: Yeah, that was my plan. I never got to see it. I'll get to that sometime this week. We talked about it with Michael Carroll on Friday. Budget of $750,000, I saw. Made over $16 million opening weekend. So, nice job. I think her name is it India Navarrete is the star, the object of the obsession. She looks like she is going to, or India Navarrete, she looks like she's going to be a big star. So we'll see what I think of it. But Eric is someone who's echoing what we heard last week about how good that movie was. So I'll go see that at some point. As far as Jordan's dates of injury, I don't want to play that game, Eric. It's not fun. Are you on to something that the Astros have sacrificed themselves for it? No, because they are a team filled with guys who have an injury history.
5: So, I mean, last year, they all missed a bunch of time, including Jordan.
4: Yeah, no one is sacrificing because at least it didn't help last year if that was a plan.
5: Yeah.
4: And Carlos Correa, someone who had fought off the injury bug the last couple of years, but that has returned for him, and he's out for the year. And Carlos made a not-so-great list. It was put together by some rabble-rouser as far as the worst contracts in baseball. And Carlos ranks pretty high up there on that list. It's not great to see that one of your guys, and this is by Sports Illustrated, one of the biggest rabble-rousers. And you say, Del, why would you say that? Because they authored why Miami should drop football. So I'll never trust them. That one of the more famous covers of all time for them. It goes Chris Bryant, number one.
5: Who, like, literally doesn't play.
4: 7 years. He signed a seven-year, $182 million contract. There's $81 million remaining on that deal. Anthony Rendon at number two. He signed a seven-year, $245 million deal. Now, he did restructure, and the Angels can get out of it sooner than normal.
5: He also doesn't play.
4: He doesn't play either. It's $38 million remaining on that deal, restructured to pay out over 3 to 5 years. And there is Rafael Devers. I play third. 10 years, 315. There's $226.5 million remaining on that deal. And look who it is. Carlos Correa, number four. Original deal, 6 years, $200 million. You know the Astros didn't pay all of that because he was traded for. But there's $62 million remaining through 2028. And then there are vesting options totaling $170 million through 2032. And he will be gone for the rest of this year. And depending on how a work stoppage goes, we might not see Carlos Correa till midway through 2027, 2028, if it takes the entire season. So he makes an unfortunate list. I guess the question would be, is Manny Machado's deal better because he's number five?
5: At least the Twins are paying, looks like, $10 million per year of it.
4: Yeah.
5: It takes a little bit of the burden off.
4: I mean, guys, you got Manny Machado's making, he's got $273.6 million left on his deal. Carlos's deal is worse than his?
5: I mean, Tatis, has he hit a home run yet?
4: He doesn't make the list, but I don't know that
5: all
4: he has.
5: I know two things. He signed a $300 million year deal, and as of Friday, he hit a home run.
4: He remains homerless. The weekend did not break that string. That's tough.
5: Honorable mention, very least.
4: Machado and Tatis on that Padres team.
5: Yeah.
4: It's good stuff.
5: Yeah. Not what you want.
4: Not at all. So.
5: Eric also asked what day I thought.
4: Yeah. What day do you think Jordan's getting hurt? If you want to play this game.
5: I don't want to play this game.
4: Yeah. It's not a fun game.
5: There's also, I don't really know what factors go into.
4: Jordan's injuries come in different ways. Yeah. So I'm not sure what's the thing you can lean into other than you just expect him to get hurt. I was thinking about this, and it's different because
5: May 24th is like,
4: that's pretty soon.
5: Next week.
4: It's got to happen on this road trip. You think it's got to happen then?
5: Yes. That's Sunday.
4: I don't want to think about that. Yeah. So, you know, in football, executives and even just people who talk about it, the draft, go, hey, don't sign a player. Don't draft a player with injury history. Don't sign a player with injury history because they're likely to get injured again because it's a physical game. You can't do that in baseball, I guess, because the injuries, particularly for the Astros, happen pretty randomly. A guy can be playing catch in the outfield and gets hurt. But if I'm the next, I'm going to assume there will be a next Astros GM. Dana Brown's, he doesn't operate without a job as of yet, but I just assume that's coming.
5: No, I mean, I don't think he's Astros GM for life.
4: Yeah. So. Or for the next year. Who knows?
5: I don't think he has the Brian Cashman deal.
4: Yeah. But if I was the next GM of the Astros, I would just dig really deep into the injury history of any guy I'm interested in. Just because, you know, if they get here and they already have, even if it's a small one, playing at Daikin, the curse will just exacerbate it. I got to look deep into your high school career. Hell, I'll go back to T-ball, honestly. If I can get that information, I am. Did you miss a couple games because you stubbed your toe and that's a normal 1 week injury and you're out 3 weeks?
5: Fell off a bike, huh? Yeah.
4: Out of here. At least maybe not out of here, but I got to seriously consider. Now the question is, how much time did you miss from falling off the bike? If you fell off the bike and you missed 3 weeks of your T-ball season, out of here. That's too long of a time to miss games just because you fell off your bike and scraped your knee up. That's how deep I would. If I could find that information, I would, because you gotta find guys who can stay on the field at this point. Because the major league level, whatever's going on, they have no answers for it. And maybe it's simply across baseball. I'm not looking into it, but I don't care.
5: It doesn't feel like it. It doesn't feel like teams are as injured immediately every season.
4: Like, you can't say no because it's Carlos Correa. But if you're Dana Brown, or the next guy, if a similar situation comes up where you want to bring a guy home, if George Springer is not you. Sorry. I know everyone would love it. And we don't really have a center fielder. We've been dealing with Jake Myers and others for years now. Yeah, but nope.
5: Huh?
4: Nope. Can't have it. Can't do it. Because it's fun. You're winning the day. And when he runs out there and everyone's applauding and talking about acquiring him, that's a fun time. Like, I'm sure Dana Brown, when he was doing the interviews after acquiring Carlos Correa, that was fun. Talking to people, everyone's excited. You get to go on 790. Carlos Correa's back. But look at you now. It's not fun anymore. No more lengthy injury history, guys. And I would not acquire them.
5: And the messed up part is he got flagged like two different times and had deals ripped up in his face. I don't know if this is in his face. Because of his ankle. It was the other ankle.
4: Yeah, it's the other ankle. So you can't even.
5: It's not even. No.
4: And frankly, I'm being a little unkind of George Springer. He plays plenty. I mean. There were times with
5: there's
4: the
5: like a year or two.
4: There was like a year or two, but for the most part, he's out there. I got PTSD. Don't want to deal with it anymore.
5: No. It is something where I feel like this year we don't really blame the training staff like last year. Because this year, A, it's more like acute injuries that you can just see. And then also, I guess, we haven't even had this part tested yet, but when they come back, what do they look like? And I guess now that I say it, no one's actually come back yet
4: from
5: a lengthy injury.
4: Yeah, like Jake Myers is next up. Jeremy Pena is next up. That's the first time we're going to see some of these guys. Hader's not back yet. Yeah. So we'll see some of those guys finally back starting.
5: Oh, Emi came back from arm fatigue.
4: That wasn't. Yeah, sure. Is his arm still tired? That's what it looks like.
5: It looked tired.
4: Yeah, it looks tired out there. And he'll start. Today. Cool.
5: Bring your glove to the ballpark.
4: In Minnesota. If they weren't already doing it, now you have more reason to do it. And, you know, I was just scrolling the timeline, and former member of the station, Patrick Creighton was – he quote tweeted a story about the Dodgers pitcher. I'm going to butcher his first name. Roki?
5: Oh, Roki Sasaki.
4: Roki Sasaki. He was talking about – there's a story about the patience that the Dodgers have shown, and he finally rewarded that with a pretty good performance over the weekend. I'm like – he goes, hey, this is why you don't – you don't toss aside Imai already, because isn't Sasaki the guy who was crying at one point because – in his early Dodgers tenure, because it didn't go well.
5: Yeah.
4: So look, like Imai hasn't cried yet out there. He's verbally cried, I guess you would say, but he has not physically cried. So, I mean, sure, that I don't want to do the whole one of these guys is Japanese and this guy's Japanese. Yeah. So, hey, yeah. Isn't it going to turn around? But hey, at least our struggling Japanese pitcher has not cried. At least not that we've seen. Yeah. So he was like, Patrick Craig was like, hey, this is one of the reasons you don't give up. I don't know that I subscribe to that.
5: Because at that point, we can do Yamamoto, too. Yamamoto wasn't good his first half season. Like,
4: and you know how I feel about Yamamoto.
5: Yeah, like, just because, I don't know, just because you're not that guy. You're just not going to be that guy.
4: Yeah.
5: Maybe Sasaki's more of a reasonable goal. You know, it's more of a, like, hey, maybe by year two, he could be good. Even then, last year, Roki Sasaki, like, pitched in the World Series, I will say.
4: Yeah, I don't know that Imai is going to get that opportunity.
5: Well,
4: at least not
5: his fault.
4: At least, well, partly his fault.
5: Not entirely his fault.
4: Yeah, some of it. Yeah, he's pitched. It's some of it's his fault, but it likely won't be. It won't all fall on him as far as the Astros not making it. But hey, like we said in segment one, the league is so bad, you may be in contention for a wild card spot. Who knows?
5: Like honestly, when you get the three-headed monster of Brown, Arrigetti, and Lambert together.
4: Yeah, Peter Lambert yesterday.
5: Yeah.
4: That'll happen. That train kind of slowed down a little bit. The thought of having, hey, look how good your top three can be.
5: Yeah. Maybe fingernail-less Lance McCullers. Can I interest you in a...
4: I applaud Lance just having the opportunity to get out there every couple of days. Yeah. I'm good with that. I don't... Whatever he does is... I can't speak to... I can't predict... But hey, he's out there, and at this point, that's good enough for Lance McCullers. For me, for Lance, just seeing him out there, you know what? You've been through a lot, buddy. Just go on out there and pitch, and look, you're not the issue, at least not the biggest issue.
5: Yeah, yeah. Hey,
4: someone's got to be out there.
5: Someone's turning the rotation.
4: Yeah, look, it could be you. Yours. It could be Tang. It could be.
5: Oh, Tang. There we go.
4: He pitched well over the weekend. That
5: there's
4: was nice.
5: Your three-headed monster.
4: You can't keep going between. The third guy. Someone has to solidify themselves as a third guy, or it's not a three-headed monster. It's just two guys, and then someone who happens to pitch well in the rotation.
5: Yeah, a normal kind of bad rotation.
4: Yeah, no one says three-headed monster, and the third guy fluctuates between four other guys depending on who's healthy and who's not. Oh well,
5: Mike Burrows, except for his last start.
4: No, Mike Burrows. We've graded Mike Burrows on the. It was better than the last one. That's how he's been graded, not it was a good start.
5: No, yeah.
4: And
5: there's a lot of like, hey, listen, he went out there and he ate innings, all right? He got rocked in the third inning. He stayed in there.
4: Yeah.
5: He gave you five.
4: Yeah, you go seven innings of no runs given up against the Reds, and you follow it back up with 5 2/3 and seven earned runs against the Mariners.
5: He went 5 2/3 though, right? Bullpen needed that.
4: I'm not giving him credit just because they were desperate not to throw an arm out there because they needed to protect guys. He doesn't get credit for that. All right, leave him out there for seven. He gives up 10 runs. We still keep giving him credit for things?
5: Yeah, come on.
4: he went seven.
5: Someone had to do it.
4: Yeah, well, someone had to win game seven yesterday. We'll talk about that when we come back. Our favorite, at least a guy we used to have as our favorite, didn't bathe himself in glory, but it didn't matter. The Pistons did much worse. So we'll talk about Cleveland and Detroit. We also have got the Western Conference Finals situated because the Spurs took apart the Wolves over the weekend. So we had two non-competitive.
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2: So the conference finals are set. We had a game last night on Prime, and it was over by early second quarter. It was 31-26. The Pistons scored the first couple buckets after the end of the first quarter, and then they were no longer competitive from that stretch forward. I don't believe it once the Cavs went up double digits, I don't know that it fell below double digits the rest of the way. That's how poor the Pistons offense was. It wasn't like the Cavs lit them on fire in the first half. It's just that the Pistons could not score. And the 17-point deficit was the second largest deficit for a home team in a game seven at halftime of all time. Suns Mavericks back in 2022, the famous Luka staring at Devin Booker.
3: great game. That's one of the better games of the last five
2: years.
3: Yeah,
2: you had Nets Bulls back in 13, and then way back in 48, it was a Philadelphia Warriors versus St. Louis Bombers game. Oh, that great rivalry.
3: Yeah,
2: that doesn't get talked about enough. But
3: that Bombers team, man,
2: awesome, awesome team. We should talk about it more. So non-competitive game. It was ugly basketball, but the Cavs, thanks to Jared Allen, who we remember last year, had the lights are too bright moment.
3: Yeah,
2: he said it himself.
3: The lights are too bright for him.
2: So he played much better since that moment in these playoffs. So he's kind of redeemed himself. The next guy who has to do that is Jalen Duren. Now Duren's a younger player than Jared Allen, but it's tough going from a near 20-10, and if you round up from, 19.5, you give him 20-10 in the regular season, to the guy who was losing significant minutes to Paul Reed at times because Paul Reed was a much better player plus-minus-wise than Jalen Duren. It's tough, and it's already been reported, as you might imagine, considering his contract status, that he is looking for a long-term, big-time deal from the Pistons. No surprise there. Simply will be a question of, was this enough to scare the Pistons off of that? I imagine he's just going to get a big deal because the Pistons generally don't get guys in free agency, and NBA free agency is generally dead. So if you got a 22-year-old who gave you 20-10, you just have to hope that this was a blip, and he can respond. But it was an ugly blip.
3: I mean, they played 14 games of basketball.
2: You just have to hope it's a one-time occurrence. That's
3: all. It's a 14-time occurrence.
2: Nah,
3: it's like a 12-time occurrence.
2: Only this season will it be a problem, Sean. It won't be something that follows him throughout his career. I mean, that never happens to a player.
3: No.
2: Don't worry about it. He'll be fine.
3: Big guys definitely.
2: He's only 22 years old.
3: Exposed in the playoffs.
2: Big guys never become unplayable when the playoffs
3: happen.
2: That
3: never happens.
2: But his problem were twofold. Like, he just became a guy who was ineffective. They didn't want to give him the ball. He turned into the worst version of DeAndre Ayton, the one that J.J. Redick is audibly upset with on the sideline. He was as bad as DeAndre Ayton's worst moments, and admit that the Pistons go home. Look, Cade turned the ball over so much. He was bad yesterday, too. But he's going to get a lot of grace, not only because he was an MVP candidate, but because you look at that roster and go, who else can create for you? Like, we had Marcus Sasser had a moment in Game 6. On Friday, he had his moments. He played pretty well, so they went back to him in Game 7. Did not go as well as Game 6 went. So Bickerstaff was still searching for answers to help out Cade. Cade did not handle all the attention that the Cavs placed on him very well. Just a high turnover playoff run for him, and it even stretches back to last year. But he will be left alone because when you already have another guy that you can crush because he didn't perform ever, it'll be Duren's fault. And he'll have to deal with that this offseason and see if he bounces back. But the Cavs make it. And it is a series against the Knicks that the Knicks are the favorite in. The Cavs are coming off a season where they were disappointing if you compare it to what happened last year. They're the one seed. They lose to the Pacers in a series that they certainly didn't expect to lose. But they have bounced back. And does that mean that Donovan Mitchell, as a potential acquisition for any team looking for a star, is off the table? He finally makes it to a conference final. It'd been years in Utah where he couldn't get it done. Not that it was all his fault, but it just wasn't a team capable of doing it. This season, as I said, wasn't up to what they wanted it to be, but he gets there. He, along with Jared Allen, big parts of the Game 7 win. So Does it make Donovan Mitchell more likely to stay in Cleveland? Depends on how he feels about the local cuisine, I guess, or whatever else is going to keep him there. Because if you make a conference final, where are you going to get traded to, particularly Western Conference-wise, where you're going to make a conference final again?
3: Yeah.
2: When you have to deal with what you have to deal with out West.
3: It's just like the, like, do I want to be on a better team? Like, do I want to have a better chance at winning the finals? But I will probably have a worse chance of making the conference final. Because the East, like, it's like musical chairs of just who's going to be the one to make a run, really. Like, even last year, it felt like the Knicks were the ones that were supposed to make the finals. And they get Tyrese Halliburton. And it's the Pacers that it, like, the East is so volatile with the teams at the top where, you know, one second you're the Boston Celtics and, like, kind of cruising to you lose in, I don't know, very shocking and disappointing fashion 3 of the 4 years. Like, I would stay in the East just because at some point, my number will get called and we will make the finals. Probably get smoked, but we'll make the finals.
2: Yeah, you talk about volatility. 3 of the last 4 years, the East one seed didn't even make the conference finals.
3: Yeah. Like,
2: the Celtics did it in 24, and then they went on to win a title. But Pistons this year, Cavs last year, the Bucks in 2023 didn't even make the conference finals.
3: You can make the finals.
2: Yeah, and we're talking about it. I don't know if we did it off or on air. Why the thought that the Pacers are going to be a good basketball, clearly a great basketball team. That's why the Zubac trade isn't such a bad move, because they're in the win now mode. People forget they were a 5 seed.
3: Yeah, they're good.
2: They're good, but there's no guarantee. Yeah, that team wasn't a juggernaut even when Halliburton wasn't coming off a torn Achilles. So the volatility in the East, much different from what we believe in the West, where the 1 and 2 seeds made the conference finals, and they did it really well. The Wolves were pushed the Spurs to 6, but in game 6, it was a no contest.
3: Yeah.
2: So you can say relatively easily, the Thunder much more so. Thunder, Spurs both make the conference finals as we expected as a 1 and a 2. And then they will start their series tonight, I believe. Yep. Spurs and Thunder's game 1.
3: I mean, the Spurs, 2 of the 3 games that they lost this series were games where Wembanyama either got concussed or
2: didn't play.
3: Threw an elbow. Well, throat.
2: Well, he got in the playoffs overall. He got concussed against Portland.
3: Yeah.
2: Lost that game. They had a big lead and lost it.
3: Yeah.
2: Then they won game 3 without him, and then won game 4.
3: Yeah, it's the 5. Games where he, like, all right,
2: you got to go. Yeah.
3: I'm out.
2: And then they lost another one.
3: And then they lose game 1.
2: Where he didn't shoot the ball well.
3: Yeah. So it's like I get that it was a 6-game series for Minnesota. But
2: there
3: but
2: are
3: like,
2: mitigating circumstances.
3: Yeah. When it was for the most of the series.
2: When Wimby was ready and available.
3: Yeah.
2: For most of the 5 games. And then of course, he did play a full game and lost. They dominated the series and it showed itself.
3: Yeah.
2: Last night, where you have Anthony Edwards going to dap up guys 8 minutes with 8 minutes remaining in the blowout. Yeah, that's the thing that if I was someone who cared about things like that, I would be upset by. Hey, you're gonna see these guys at the end of the game. You don't need to dap them up now. You can't wait 8 minutes. You're so ready to, I guess, get out of here that you're gonna dap them up so you don't have to do it after the game. It can wait. That's all.
3: LeBron did that in one of the Warriors finals.
2: Yeah, I think I brought it up this morning. I don't remember how much time was left, but yeah, it was part of their sweep of the Warriors sweep of the Cavs.
3: It was the last game he ever played.
2: He's walking off the court final. Maybe he goes back to the Cavs, but it was at the time his last minutes with the Cavs. And as he was being pulled off the court because this game was over long before, but hey, saying goodbye, he started to dap up the Warriors, say, hey, congratulations, all that. And that was with maybe 2 to 3 minutes remaining. I forgot how long it was. But this one, I've never seen. I'm going to go find everyone who I know is associated with the Spurs and say hello. If I could find Pops in the crowd, I go say hello to him too. I wonder what could he find Tim Duncan? Would he have gone up there and said, hey, congratulations to him?
3: 4 minutes, 3 seconds.
2: Yeah, it was a lot of time left, but not 8.
3: It was half as much time.
2: Yeah, and at least there's something there where, hey, I've gone against you guys the last, 4? Was the last
3: 15, 16, 17. That was the fourth.
2: The last 4 times. Hey, man, it's been a great run. I'm out of here. Congratulations. Anthony Edwards, what are we doing? Well, you're not an elder statesman. You don't need to go. You don't need to dap up, Harrison Barnes and Luke Kornet.
3: Yeah, Mitch Johnson too. Like
2: everyone, everyone got some.
3: What's going on?
2: And the fallout, not necessarily from Anthony Edwards' actions, is the thought that the Wolves are a team that, hey, the window was that first year with Cat when you made the conference finals, last year with Julius Randle, and now this year that moves will be made. And the only guys who won't get traded were Naz Reid, who won't be available for trade, or Naz Reid, Anthony Edwards, it was Jaden McDaniels, and then like their first round pick from last year, some Yohan Bellinger or something like that, one of their young bigs who they won't get, Yohan Behringer. Apparently, that's the one guy, or Behringer if he's French, one of the guys they really like. He is French, so it's probably Behringer. One of the guys they like, so he won't be a guy that they get rid of, but everyone else can be had for the right price because they gotta flip some things because it's gone stale already. I think people are tiring of Julius Randle already.
3: Well, it's like a classic, like they have the young star they built up around him, and then the guys you built up around him, A, kind of got old, B, were never like quite that good, you know? It's a little, I mean, to compare it to LeBron again, that's a little LeBron first Cleveland. Now, better moves. Like, obviously, the moves are better. It's not old-ass, whatever, Antoine Jameson and Shaq that are the moves that got made. But it is like, yeah, this guy's prime is just going to be way longer than what this core around him can do. And it's just, can you flip it into something, like, a little younger and just as good or kind of as good? And maybe that new core can grow together because it's not going to be with Julius Randle. I feel comfortable saying you're not winning anything with Julius Randle.
2: No, it was a look at Julius Randle. He's actually a playoff player last playoff run. Now we're back. Oh, it's Julius Randle, okay. Not a playoff player.
3: The first like 20 games of his playoff life.
2: Yeah, back to who we thought he was after surprising everyone. And people were talking about, well, that's tough for Jalen Duren. People were talking about the trade for Rudy Gobert, cost him all those picks, and all they did was make a couple conference finals, forgetting that entire franchise had done nothing except for one conference finals run with Kevin Garnett back in 2004.
3: I think that run was like
2: their only playoff series win, I believe.
3: Yeah, two of them. But yeah,
2: but only time they had ever won a playoff series was that run to the conference finals. So yeah, it feels like a lot for Rudy Gobert, but it was worth it. Someone brought up you should be talking about the fact that they traded two first round picks to be in a spot to draft Rob Dillingham.
3: Who's
2: no longer on their team.
3: That's a miss.
2: That's why the Spurs have extra picks, because the Spurs had already had two first rounders, I believe, that year, and they weren't looking to draft another young player. So the T-Wolves, desperate for backcourt help, went and traded two first rounders to the Spurs for Rob Dillingham.
3: It is funny that for years, it was always like, draft a John Calipari guard. It basically never goes wrong. It's 2024 draft with Rob Dillingham and Reed Sheppard. All right.
2: Yeah, and it's not too, like, recent first-round picks. They're for 30 and 30. It's a pick. So let me correct a little bit. It's a pick swap in 2030 and an unprotected pick in 2031. Now, the thought is you're still going to have Anthony Edwards, so you're still going to be pretty good. And you wanted an immediate player to help you, but there's no guarantee. Sean's noises he's making in there. There's no guarantee
3: 2030?
2: That Anthony Edwards is going to be around. So who knows if you'll be any good in 2031. That's like far down.
3: 28 years old?
2: That's far down in the future for them. But I think the bigger deal is, if you're looking to make a move, why did you choose Rob Dillingham as the guy to make the move?
3: That too.
2: Like, even if you say the picks are far down the line, who cares? Pick a different player to make that move for, as opposed to Rob Dillingham, who now is a Chicago Bull. All right, we'll go to break. We will hear from Blake Griffin. Why? Because he had some words for Shams. Shams broke some news before the Prime broadcast could, because they were the ones who were looking to do it. It was rather obvious what was going to happen, but Shams got there first. Blake Griffin wasn't thrilled. We'll hear his thoughts on the NBA's preeminent newsbreaker when we come back.
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0: So we have another MVP from outside the United States. It's just the way it is now. Shai Gilgeous-Alexander wins his second consecutive MVP. An American has not won the MVP since our very own James Harden won it. It has been Giannis, Jokic twice, Embiid, then Jokic, now SGA. In fact, this is according to Nick Wright, I'm sure he did the requisite research, it's been six straight years of an international player finishing first or second, and five straight years of an international player finishing first, second, or third. So for 5 years, an American-born player hasn't even made the podium for the MVP voting. What happened to the game we love, Sean?
1: And they've taken the game from us.
0: Yeah.
1: This is tremendous for James Harden's PR. That he's the last American. He better hope that he's the last American MVP ever. Like, as far as...
0: I mean, who are our likely competitors for this award going forward? If Shea's always going to be on this team, Wimby exists.
1: Yeah. Canada becoming our 51st state.
0: It really needs to happen. You know what? I wasn't for it when it was first mentioned, but now really this, we need to make Canada one of us to change this, the streak. So Shai is going to be involved in this going forward.
1: Yeah.
0: Wimby, we'll see about Jokic. Giannis probably still has at least one or two more of the runs in him.
1: He's a top five finisher.
0: Yeah.
1: Yeah.
0: Luka
1: Jokic.
0: Who's the most likely American to challenge?
1: Tatum, assuming he comes back
0: full
1: healthy.
0: Strength from the Achilles.
1: Cooper Flagg. It gets to Cooper Flagg. Like
0: Steph is older. LeBron is older. All the guys we fall back on. Is Anthony Edwards in a position where he can win an MVP at some point?
1: Oh yeah, Edwards is the like real pick.
0: I think it's
1: or
0: Tatum.
1: At least as far as like who the best American right now is.
0: Tatum and Edwards are likely choices. We were likely leaving someone out, but. At this point, first, second, third could be European for the next couple years.
1: Yeah.
0: Because the non-Americans are at the top of the heap for the and on the best teams as well. Spurs and Thunder are going to be there. And you look to the East.
1: Maybe Cunningham?
0: Possibly. Well, he would have been really in the mix if not for the collapsed
1: missing
0: lung.
1: Time.
0: So he's another guy.
1: But just like in a couple years.
0: Yeah,
1: like.
0: I would think Cade would be one of those guys, but. Yeah. As far as clear front runners, hand it over to the non-Americans.
1: Again, tremendous for the Harden legacy.
0: How long? If it goes a decade, and it's possible that this goes a decade without an American winning, James Harden's going to have that as part of his legacy.
1: Yeah,
0: like a decade plus since the last time an American won the MVP. That really needs to get pushed more.
1: Yeah,
0: by his people.
1: Yeah, I mean, especially like. Listen, it could have gone worse, but he was 2-for-10 in Game 7 yesterday. Now, didn't matter. It doesn't matter, Brian. Or Eastern Conference finalist appearance. Doesn't matter. He was 2-for-10. He did not
0: commit more turnovers than made field goals. Only the one turnover this time, so he avoided that. He avoided that number.
1: How many assists?
0: I got to pull it up here.
1: Okay, because this is like a classic James Harden, like, just did not touch the ball in Game 7 game, from what it looks like.
0: I think he had six assists.
1: Okay.
0: Plus 31, Sean. Plus 31 going 2-for-10
1: and
0: 0-for-6.
1: They didn't win the game.
0: Look, he did. He was ready to provide the narrative we were all seeking.
1: Yes.
0: The Pistons were not ready to provide us with the opportunity, though.
1: Well, it's just that Mobley, Mitchell, and Jared Allen all went for 20. Right?
0: They all went.
1: I don't think Mobley went.
0: And Sam Merrill had a big game shooting. Sam Merrill had the 5-for-8 from three night.
1: Yeah.
0: 23 points. So he provided what James was expected to provide.
1: That's what the Rockets did wrong during the James Harden era. Not having four players be better than him. as he was winning MVP.
0: It's kind of tough to do that when your whole team and identity is built around the system.
1: Capella and PJ Tucker should have gone for 20 apiece.
0: Yeah, if only Eric Gordon would have gone for 20 plus in a Game 7 decider. Never could get that.
1: Ryan Anderson off the bench, 5-for-8 from three.
0: Nope. Couldn't be done. No. And that's why we have what we have surrounding James Harden. It is kind of nuts that he did it again. It just didn't matter this time.
1: We'll get swept away to the sands of time. Like a play-in result. Just does not matter.
0: See, for the days immediately afterwards. But when we do his performances in Game 7,
1: it gets listed.
0: People will list this. It just so happens that it didn't matter this time, which is good for him because Game 6 and 7, you know, the biggest games in the series in the season so far, he's 8 turnovers in Game 6 in a game that they lost. He did score 23 points, but 8 turnovers. And then 2-for-10 over 6-from-3. And J.B. Bickerstaff, who talked about James between games, practicing flopping when he was on the Rockets staff. He flops. When I would guard him in one-on-one in practice, he would practice doing it. It's just who he is, what he does. Now, I'm paraphrasing, but that was pretty much what J.B. Bickerstaff talked about. He tried it throughout that series. Worked sometimes, worked sometimes it didn't. Didn't matter last night as the Cavs went up going away. Okay. We were talking about the MVP. Well, that was for Prime to announce. But just like a high school recruiting reporter, Shams had to ruin someone's moment. And for the most part, he ruined the moment for Prime because they were going to tell the world that SGA won his second consecutive MVP. Here is a response from Taylor Rooks, Dirk Nowitzki, Steve Nash, and most prominently, Blake Griffin.
2: All right, now, just to be clear, the official announcement is happening here. Dirk and Steve, you all both won MVPs, but I don't remember Shams spoiling it way back then.
3: Mm-hmm. Mm-hmm. I don't think he was around then.
4: He was a baby then.
5: Yeah, what are we doing, man? Like, it's Sunday, Shams. Go to brunch, you nerd. Come on.
2: Yeah. There are other things.
0: Go to brunch, you nerd. If Blake Griffin wasn't a basketball player, would he be considered a nerd? Like, if he wasn't, knowing what you know, whatever we know about Blake Griffin, if he wasn't 6'8", and can jump out of the gym, how he sounds, what he talks about, would he be a nerd?
1: Yeah, I think he would just, you know the commercial that got shown, 100 times during March Madness of him doing a fake podcast?
0: Yeah.
1: With that other comedian?
0: Mm-hmm.
1: That would actually just be his career, but as 5'9" Blake Griffin.
0: 5'9" Blake Griffin, I think, would slide into category.
1: Just a comedy podcast.
0: Yeah, I think he'd be the guy who helped the comedian do his podcast.
1: Yeah.
0: Yes. And he wants to be a stand-up. At least he's tried it, I believe. It's one of his things, his outside interests. But Shams, that's his job to break news. I don't know that anyone was desperate to know beforehand. I don't think it wasn't playing on my mind who was going to be MVP.
1: Was long enough to where I forgot.
0: Yeah, honestly, I in some ways knew that announcement was coming. I just didn't care that it was coming because at this point, MVP, I've never really gotten into MVP debates. I don't care who wins that award. But not surprised that SGA won it pretty handily. So it is what it is. We got another non-American winning, and we got a nerd breaking the news.
1: Yeah, they need to do it. They need to do it in the second round, I think. I think waiting until the end of the... Like, they have to do it second round game one.
0: They got to space these things out.
1: Do they?
0: I guess so.
1: Round one takes 2 weeks. They can't space it out. Also, it makes it funny when, you know, one of the guys on the set knows about this. Dirk Nowitzki has to accept the MVP after his team's already been eliminated. That's always fun.
0: It's tough.
1: I like that. I think Giannis did that, too.
0: Because he won in 2023, I believe. And
1: yeah,
0: the Heat.
1: Or was it when the Heat beat him in the bubble?
0: I forgot which one it was. I'll have to look it up again. I just had it pulled up.
1: The Giannis has done this. Dirk has done this. I think
0: You're right. It was in the bubble. Because Jokic won it in 2023. So it was in the bubble. But that was a conference semifinal, so I don't remember how that played out.
1: If OKC would have lost, though.
0: It's true.
1: Shea would have been.
0: I just don't know.
1: They waited so long.
0: I just don't know the timeline back then, how they handled
1: it. Oh, yeah, because it was in September.
0: Yes, how they actually gave out that award.
1: Yeah.
0: Imagine taking in bubble stats when teams didn't even go. Some teams, hey, you're way out of it.
1: It was like 20. They took 20 teams.
0: The teams who still had a shot at playoffs.
1: Mathematical shot, yeah.
0: Yeah, so not everyone was even involved in the final stretch of the regular season.
1: Wait, those games better, though. It's all the good teams.
0: That's what I was told, yes. It was real hoops at that point, so. Hey, I wouldn't begrudge Shams. That's what he's supposed to do. Get it out ahead of everyone, and he did it again. Told everyone that SGA was our MVP. I get it for Prime, though. That's something we were promoting, that we're going to let

0: to really solidifying itself, or another one's beginning. It does. We talked about it last week. It's either the Evil Empire or the First Order, depending on how you watch and take in your Star Wars stuff. Either way, it's led by foreigners who are evil.
1: No matter what.
0: No matter what. It's a foreign entity invading our game, no matter what.
2: Yeah.
0: And taking over. So, are we rooting on?
1: You get the prequels in the, is this like the droid army?
0: I don't know. If it's the clones, I don't know. Either way, we're not going to like it. Are we actually going to root for? I can't see myself rooting for the Cavs if they make the finals. I can't see myself rooting for the Knicks, honestly.
1: No, this is the finals.
0: I know, but if I want to delude myself into thinking, hey, let's put a pause on this. Can Jalen Brunson save us from what appears to be our fate?
1: I'd be perfectly fine with Jalen Brunson, with Karl-Anthony Towns, with OG Anunoby, with any of them winning the...
0: But not the fans.
1: I don't need Bing Bong. Bing Bong guy.
0: It's true. It's true. Like, the Knicks as a team, the team itself, is fine.
1: Fine, likeable.
0: I mean, as a team, as a person who grew up rooting against them because they were playing my favorite team, this version of them, I can't work up the hate. I don't see an Allen Houston or Patrick Ewing over there that I can hate. Latrell Sprewell. But they're all the same, the fans. From the 90s to the 2000s to the 2020s, they're all the worst.
1: Yeah.
0: So I can't get behind it. You're right. I don't like the Spurs fans. I'm sure Rocket fans have their back and forth with them online, but they don't really become a part of my life. Same for the Thunder fans. It's tough.
1: I think
0: it's going to be one of them. We should just accept it and keep it moving, you know, and pray for injury next year. If we actually want to see another team win the title, I don't see another way.
1: I mean, that
0: pray for injuries is a tough phrase, but if you're actually considering another team winning it, that's how it's going to have to go. Or maybe there's some discord in between the two teams and they break themselves apart like has happened in the past. All right, we'll go to break with that. The conference finals start tonight, but it's really the NBA finals. Let's all get good with that because that's how it's going to go. All right, we got a couple more seconds to go. If you want to join us, the number is 713-780-3776. We'll talk some college football if we don't have a call because another conference has made their interest clear on what they want the playoff to be, and it's consistent with some of the others. We'll get to that when we come back.
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2: We'll get to Dr. Dre here, but just closing out the conference finals talk, or at least the conference semifinals talk. 9-11, home team to Game 7 since the bubble. Of course, we know that was not the case.
3: No, before that, it was like 75% yeah, the home team.
2: I think it might have even been more than that. It's just important how important winning, or at least getting home court advantage, was to playoff basketball. Less so now if it goes to a Game 7. I don't know what the bubble did, but things have changed.
3: Yeah.
2: I think 6 out of the last 7 times we haven't had in a conference final, there's been absence of a 1 seed.
3: That makes sense. I mean, it doesn't actually make sense, but off the top of my head, that sounds right. Because like the East every year.
2: Yeah, every year in the Eastern Conference, the 1 seed. Well, they've made it like, but most of the time, East-West 1 seed doesn't make the finals. The Celtics did in 2024, but it's few and far between there. Yeah. But upsets in the East happen. The volatility of the Eastern Conference continues, where we have the 4 versus the
3: 3.
2: 3. The East, it rarely matters. Last year, it was OKC as the 1, and then you had Minnesota with like at 6, right? They were the 6 and beat the Lakers in the first round, then took out the Nuggets. I think they were a 6 seed last year. I know.
3: Yeah, they're the 6 seed this year. I'm trying to think of what game that drone shot review on LeBron was.
2: Where he has since talked about. They pulled that angle out. They've never pulled out again or before. They had never pulled out. Yeah. Somehow they had that of me. And now, and I remember what you're talking about. It's kind of funny what he said afterwards. Like, oh,
3: yeah,
2: now you have.
3: But
2: that
3: they're either the 3 or 6. So yeah.
2: I remember they beat the Lakers in 5. And that was, did Luka wind up playing in that series for them after initially coming over from?
3: They there's one game I forgot if it was 4 or 5 where Redick didn't put in a sub the entire second half.
2: Oh yeah. They were so undermanned. He just played all his starts.
3: And I think he was also pissed off.
2: Oh yeah, he was upset. Yes, last year it was 3 versus 6.
3: Yeah,
2: and the Wolves took him out in 5. All right, let's get to Dr. Dre. He wants to talk about nerd Blake Griffin. What's up, Dr. Dre?
4: Hey, what's up, fellas? The most underappreciated show on this station, man. I really appreciate y'all.
2: Appreciate it.
4: Hey. I got a couple of instances where Blake Griffin would make a great nerd. Revenge of the Nerds, it's the obvious. Lamar, you know, the javelin thrower and, you know, his little fruity ways. And now you go to Big Bang Theory. My question is, who would you put in Blake Griffin's body and his self? Whose character would he play? I would either put Sheldon or maybe Rajesh Kuthrapalian. What do you guys think? And I appreciate you guys. Have a good one.
2: So I watch tons of TV. This is one show where I have a giant blind spot. Any really CBS comedy over the last decade, if you ask me about it, I'm going to kind of give you a blank stare. I know the Big Bang Theory, of course. On a long time. They have several spinoffs, including like some post-apocalyptic one on Max that's coming up of a side character somehow, like young Sheldon we know about.
3: Yeah.
2: But they also are going to put one on Max or some guy who wasn't really even part of the main cast, but he's going to be in some, I think, post-apocalyptic world. I don't know anything about the Big Bang Theory other than what it's produced since. So it could be Penny for all I know. Maybe Blake Griffin plays the Penny role. I don't know. I don't know anything about the show. Other
3: young
2: than Jim
3: Sheldon.
2: Parsons has Houston Cougar ties.
3: Young Sheldon. That's who I want.
2: You think Blake Griffin is young Sheldon?
3: As young Sheldon, yes.
2: Current Blake Griffin.
3: Yes.
2: That's what he was asking
3: yes.
2: about.
3: Yes. Yeah.
2: Are you
3: 36-year-old Blake
2: Are you thinking
3: Griffin?
2: More of like Billy Madison, where he has to go back to school? He never graduated to get a real job with the company?
3: Either that or like in George Lopez show, where they would just put an adult head
2: George
3: on,
2: Lopez,
3: superimpose
2: yes.
3: George Lopez's adult head onto a
2: little kid's body.
3: A little kid's body.
2: That would be great.
3: I think that.
2: Big head Blake Griffin, or at least adult head Blake Griffin on a little Blake Griffin body.
3: Yeah.
2: In fact,
3: like a beard and a mustache.
2: That's my winner here. Can we get, instead of like an occasional thing on the George Lopez show, can the entire show be that? Blake Griffin's head on
3: adult male head
2: on 8-year-old's body, and that's the entire show. I don't know what the budget would be for that show, considering how good they can be sometimes at CGI if they have the backing for it.
3: Listen, the Big Bang Theory, they're making $1 million an episode, right?
2: Yeah.
3: Tied the belt a little.
2: But here's the thing.
3: And maybe we can
2: get it. It costs less because all you got is child actors and whoever the parents and the teachers are.
3: You save
2: the big
3: money
2: cost is Blake Griffin and how you put his head on a little kid's body.
3: The technology.
2: That's where all the money goes.
3: Yeah.
2: You don't have to pay anyone else because they're not established stars.
3: Who cares?
2: And the driving force of this vehicle is Blake Griffin anyway.
3: Yeah. Yeah. Yeah. I think that's our.
2: So he's playing Sheldon, though.
3: Young Sheldon.
2: Young Sheldon. But instead is Blake Griffin.
3: Yes.
2: Okay. I don't mind it.
3: The kid can be the body double still. I don't care.
2: Yeah, I don't mind it. Yeah, you don't want that kid out of work. you don't want to knock young Sheldon out of the paint.
3: Looking out for him.
2: We just never see his face.
3: Yeah.
2: I don't mind it.
3: He's got bills, I'm sure.
2: Yeah. Look. I mean, the guy who's the Mandalorian most of the time isn't Pedro Pascal.
3: Yeah, come on.
2: Let that guy get paid too.
3: They make a big deal every time he cracks the helmet open because it's the only time he's in there.
2: Apparently we're gonna, yeah, that's true. Although Pedro Pascal is like, look, guys, I swear.
3: I've been in it more than you think.
2: Not all the time, clearly, but I'm in there more than you think, and I guess we're going to see quite a bit in the new movie with that, let's just say, genocidal puppet, if you remember what he did in one of the episodes of The Mandalorian. He cleaned out the bloodline of that aquatic, like, I don't know, what was it, a lizard or a frog?
3: They look like they're, yeah, frogs in an aquarium.
2: Just ate all the eggs, which are, you know, the children of that sentient being.
3: Slaughtered them.
2: And no one wants to...
3: Like Anakin.
2: I mean, yeah, he killed all the younglings. It's a Jedi tradition, unlike any other.
3: Yeah, maybe that's, you know, that's part of the...
2: Now Dr. Dre got to call in and say, Adult Del Olele, what nerd show, what nerd is he? Because we'll do the nerd thing, too. Don't worry about it. Appreciate the words. We'll go to break. When we come back, we will actually get to that college football thing. We just took on the call and didn't get to it because the momentum for a 2014 playoff continues. The only ones, as we talked about last week, standing in the breach is the network that is ESPN because they just don't want to give up the money that they get from it, it seems. And also, the SEC isn't on board. But one major conference who now feels like dominates the sport when it comes to national titles is on board as well. We'll get to that when we come back.
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0: The SEC, as of last check, which was last week, wants 16. So the ACC matters less than the other two that I mentioned. The two power brokers are on different ends of this thing. 24 and 16 are what they want. In this article I just read, or I've read over the last couple of hours, going back and forth, ESPN points to the Big Ten winning the last three national titles, and that meaning they have more sway. While I understand the thinking, I'm not sure just because you won the last three national titles, you're going to be deemed more powerful in this than the SEC. It'll be a question of who's watching your games. Like, SEC has had a chokehold on college football, not only because of their national titles, but because of the perception, and rightfully so, that, hey, the NFL takes the players from this conference. We play the best football, at least when it comes to level of talent. You can speak to what you like aesthetically. You may care more about offense and what it looks like in the Big 12 when the Big 12 was the Big 12 before Texas and Oklahoma left. Maybe you didn't care about Alabama and how they play defense, or how LSU played defense up until more recently where they had Joe Burrow and so on and so forth. So it all depends on what you like. But overall, SEC, best football in the country, all those things. So does the Big Ten, because those teams, those individual programs, Michigan, Ohio State, and Indiana winning national titles, does that change the power structure when you still have Iowa and Northwestern that no one cares about? Of course, you could say the same about Mississippi State and others. But for the most part, I think people are more interested in watching SEC football than they would be, hey, what's Rutgers doing against Maryland? I just don't think it holds the same appeal. Yeah. Even if it is Auburn versus Kentucky, because of what the other teams have done in the conference, it all kind of filters down to them.
1: Yeah.
0: And even if it is just two bad football teams playing, it's supposed to, as they say, what do they say, Sean, about their conference?
1: It just means more.
0: As what they say, even that game would mean more than Rutgers versus Maryland. So I don't really buy the whole, hey, we won three national titles, we're more important. Let's see what the ratings say about that. But the Big Ten feels pretty good right now, and rightfully so. So they're like, hey, let's get this thing to 24. And some of the quotes coming out of it are, at least from the coaches, this is what PJ Fleck said. It's got tremendous steam and power behind it, especially from the 18 head coaches in the Big Ten. We need to do a lot of things that everybody's 18 for 18 for. What we should do, I think it speaks volumes. I think what I take away from that, there are too many teams in that conference. I don't need 18 teams in one conference. But, hey, that's a fight that I'm not going to win. It's already happened. Jed Fish, another of the Big Ten coaches. Yes, the Washington head coach is a Big Ten coach, which speaks to how stupid it is. But he spoke on it as well, and they're all for it. He says it would mean more meaningful games. I don't know if I believe that, just because this game between, let's say, Jed Fish's Washington and sort of a team Kurt Ferentz, Iowa, will determine the 23rd team in the playoff. I don't know if I find the game more meaningful just because you're the 23rd team in the playoff.
1: Yeah, it also makes too many of the teams that would be in the playoff no matter what, makes too many of those games meaningless. You know, like you're adding meaningful games for worse teams, but you're also taking away meaningful games for better teams. You know, like last year, I mean, yeah, Texas just would have been in the entire time. There would have been no conversation.
0: I will say this.
1: They could have lost against A&M and probably still been in.
0: It would have saved Sarkisian from going out there and kind of embarrassing himself. The only reason I would have been.
1: That would have been Josh Heupel. You know?
0: Well, that's true.
1: That would just
0: someone
1: been,
0: would have been.
1: You at, just push it down the list true. Of like an 8-4 team.
0: Because coaches
1: now,
0: have no shame. That's true.
1: Like, Jed Fish would have been. P.J. Fleck. Oh, no. P.J. Fleck would just be like, hey, you know what? When you lose five games in the Big Ten, you leave yourself open to maybe missing the playoff.
0: Yeah, you're right. I can't. It just would have been a different guy. Can't fight that at all.
1: I mean, like, you really can't just go like four. Or I guess no one plays eight conference games. But you can go, what, 5-3 in conference? 6-3 in conference? Just make the playoff. You can go 5-4, three tomato cans, and it's like, eh, got a pretty good chance of making the playoff.
0: If it gets there to 24, I think us as a college football watching public should be more than willing to have a clear line between whatever those first round matchups be. We should treat it like the first four, like the games in Dayton. We're okay. There are football games being played and people can advance, but none of us really consider that the real playoff.
1: Yeah.
0: I think we should all come together. And so when the PJ Flex of the world make the playoff, everyone's like, ah, well, you're playing in that game. But if you don't make it to the next week, it's not really a playoff game. Or, in fact, don't even paint playoff stuff on the field. If we're hosting games on campus sites, I don't want anything that denotes playoff game. It should just be, hey, Iowa and Kentucky, no, like unlikely Kentucky, Iowa and Tennessee, maybe, but Iowa and Tennessee are playing in Iowa City. Who cares? Well, not who cares. That's a little strong. But we're not going to pretend like it's as important as the games that would happen next week if someone advances.
1: It sounds like we could just call it the Outback Bowl and be good.
0: Well, you brought it up last week. That's the question. The teams that would match up in that bowl game, will they just leave it at that bowl game or will they put it on campus?
1: Yeah, I don't know, actually. Because at a certain point, the teams that get byes are going to be like, well, we want a home playoff game. And if it's a 24-team field, like, Ohio State's going to get a bye every year. You know, Georgia's just going to get a bye every year. Like, Ohio State, like, when's the last time they weren't, like, 9-3? You know, like, when's the last time they were worse than 10-2?
0: Was it Luke Fickle's?
1: Yeah.
0: One year there as an interim?
1: Fire their coach in the middle of the offseason. Like, I don't think people are realizing just how many teams would just, like, never miss the playoff. They would make it every single year. Alabama would make it every single year. Even Kalen DeBoer, Alabama, they would have made it every single year.
0: They made it last year, and people didn't think they were very good. So,
1: like, it really does boggle my mind. I guess people that root for teams just want to say they make the playoff, but like, we know, we can see that these teams, like, sure, yeah, congratulations, definitely. Better than having your coach get dumped in Mayo.
0: It's like how we treat
1: the end your season losing by 75 to Indiana.
0: We'll treat them the same way we treat the NFC South or the past AFC South. Like, okay, you're in the playoffs, but someone had to make it.
1: It's just so many games. It's like spreads things out that it's like you're just adding so many games that I just don't care about.
0: Well, Ryan Day wants to push up the season. He would like all this end in January. We'll see if that happens. We'll see if they even get to 24 because if the SEC continues to say no, then no matter how powerful the Big Ten thinks they are, they're not getting the 24.
1: SEC needs to win a championship this year to get some sway back.
0: I mean, the SEC doesn't have the same sway that they've had in the past because they haven't won in a little bit. Hell, they don't even make the title game anymore, so they can't be listened to. Yeah. Sure.
1: I do get the, like, sentiment, but, like, also...
0: It's not how it works.
1: Not how it works. Like, the SEC won 7 straight back in the day.
0: You're not going to win 3 and then tell them to shut up. Yeah, it's not going
1: to
0: happen.
1: Not to go SEC honk, but 3.
0: I'm not even an
1: 3 is different than 7 straight.
0: I'm not even an SEC honk, and a lot of those games feature 2 SEC teams. Yeah. I'm not even an SEC honk, but the thought of these 3 meaning more than, well, jokes aside, than how they have dominated the sport financially, athletically,
1: just like culturally
0: for 20 years, it's not going to happen.
1: Like when Urban Meyer goes to Ohio State, he's like, we need to run an SEC program at Ohio State. Like, that is what we're talking about with the influence that the SEC's had on the sport.
0: One of the blue bloods had to change the way they did things to compete.
1: I know we're in the Big Ten, and Big Ten football. We really need to be an SEC team.
0: Well, the Big Ten, at a point before Urban Meyer got there, had a standard of how they operated that, hey, we won't be like them. This is how we do things. And Urban Meyer's like, I don't care anything about that. I want to win. That's why I'm here. After that year off where I hung out with my family, I want to come back to winning lots of football games. And I'm going to do it the SEC way. And then others have followed in the way he did it. I mean, Michigan certainly with what they did off the field certainly mimics the SEC, where nothing is above, nothing is below board. You can just do whatever you want if you want to win. That is an SEC model. They just happen to get caught. And much like the SEC, nothing happened to the team.
1: No, no.
0: The coach hit, got a couple games. People got mad. The coach got a suspension, and nothing was taken away from them because the NCAA is toothless. All right, we got one more segment to go, and then we'll wrap it up. We will be back.
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2: So, of course, we are less than a month away from the World Cup here in this country. And something people have been predicting would happen to our biggest sport, at least the biggest event in the sport, is happening over in England. Like, people at some point believe the Super Bowl will be on pay-per-view, where it will no longer be available to watch for free. You will have to pay to watch Super Bowl in some dystopian future at some point. People think that's going to happen. Well, the Champions League is no longer free in the UK. Now, the joke would be, of course, now that Arsenal's in it, the world's coming to an end. There, Arsenal in the Champions League final for the first time in like 20 years or so, maybe even longer. But they're playing PSG, the current title holders. And TNT is not offering it for free in the UK. You have to pay for it now. For the first time ever, the UK won't have access to the Champions League for free. So the biggest club event, club soccer event in the world for a soccer-mad country with one of their most popular clubs will no longer be free to watch in their own in that country. You have to pay for it. And they've also eliminated the finals from being free for the Europa League and the conference finals, or the conference league, which is just lower tier European club tournaments. So it's happening over there. I wonder how long it'll take before, while we can watch, well, you have to pay for, I think, Paramount, I think. I don't know if it's going to be on CBS. I don't remember if it's on Paramount Plus or CBS, but
3: you can watch on, normally you can watch on Telemundo or.
2: Yeah, you can watch it in Spanish. Yeah, but they are already trying it out over there. Yeah. I wonder how long before they just slip it in over here. Hey, Super Bowl, you got to pay for it.
3: $5.99.
2: Yeah, whatever. You wish.
3: Well, it's just, that's how you start, you know, get them hooked on the $5.99. Then it'll be like $80.99 or whatever.
2: Well, that's
3: like
2: what Netflix did to me.
3: Like it's a.
2: I got my bill today. It's $2 more than it was last month. For $2, they went up.
3: $2 in 1 month. It's crazy.
2: It's nuts.
3: Yeah, I guess. Do you think the NFL is just waiting for like Cowboys Patriots or something? So
2: their most popular, like they waited potential. For Arsenal. Yeah, I don't know if what's it gonna take if the Cowboys and Raiders wind up in a Super Bowl or Steelers wind up in a Super Bowl.
3: Yeah,
2: that's the moment they pull
3: Cowboys,
2: it.
3: Cowboys Steelers.
2: That's when they do it.
3: That's when.
2: So we'll be waiting for 45 years.
3: A lot.
2: No worries. I'll be dead. Some other people might be too. We don't have to worry about it.
3: Aaron Rodgers, you know.
2: Still around, hanging on. Just got paid $25 million to quarterback the Steelers to a 10-7, 9-8 season again. Cool. Hanging. Hey, no better option, though. The Steelers are one of those teams who will never bite the bullet of being bad. And, you know, they brought in Michael Pittman. They have DK Metcalf from the previous year acquisition. So they're not going to be bad. We just know. We know what this is like. Like, Aaron Rodgers is a different tier than some of the quarterbacks the Texans rolled out before they got Deshaun, and then we know how that went, and then they got CJ. But he would fit right in with those 9-8 Texans teams. Just that he has an MVP or two in a Super Bowl. But yeah. He's just like those guys.
3: Yeah. It's not super. It is something, and like those Texans teams. 1 year, enough breaks go the wrong way, you end up tanking without knowing.
2: Yeah.
3: You end up getting a top pick without trying.
2: And they also traded up for Deshaun. So they weren't as bad as you normally need to be to get a star. Hell, they didn't. They drafted him at what? Outside the top 10 or right at 10? I forgot exactly when they drafted him. So, Steelers, they got their own problems. Apparently, our quarterback is leaner, stronger, faster than ever. Those are the reports from players that have been around him. Better looking, too, so. All things going in CJ Stroud's favor. We just got to get to a season, and we'll see the improvements that have been made. I know it's great to talk about it now. Then he's got to line up against the Bills. Just block Greg Rousseau. If you can block Greg Rousseau, maybe he's got a chance. All right, we're done. Since we're done for today, Sean, what does that mean?
4: That peanut butter skin.
2: Who's that about? Or you just wanted to play it?
3: CJ Stroud looks good.
2: That's too far. Whitlock would never. We'll talk to you tomorrow.
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7: In today's trend watching, as Kevin Warsh moves to take over the Federal Reserve from Jay Powell as the new chair, he's facing some unpleasant realities that are making themselves known again today. Rising interest rates at home and abroad and rising oil prices around the world, creating some difficult environments for him in which he would like to cut interest rates, but a rate environment that may, in fact, augur for higher interest rates from the Federal Reserve down the road. The yield on the 10-year note has crossed 4.5%, the 30-year bond at 5.08%, and oil prices are rallying amid concerns that the U.S. and Israel may re-engage Iran militarily sometime soon. That's got oil prices going back up as well. Broadly speaking, commodity prices have also been on the rise of late, with copper hitting a new all-time high, sometimes used as an economic indicator, suggesting that inflation may be accelerating rather than slowing down. Would make it very difficult for, at least in the near term, for Warsh to convince his colleagues at the Fed to cut interest rates, a problem he may not have anticipated when he lobbied for the...
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21: Welcome to a Rich Eisenless edition of the Rich Eisen Show. Tom Pelissero, pleased to be with you right now from Los Angeles. Pleased to be back in studio with my pals right here, my guys, hey, TJ Jefferson,
22: Chris.
21: I assume we can get Rich the video, right?
22: He's on. Oh, yeah, we'll tag him in it.
21: Maybe text it to him just to make clear, man, we're still wasting time on his show even when he's not here. Mike Del Tufo with us as well.
23: Hello, Tommy P.
21: A rarity. And Chris Brockman, who
24: I made it.
21: What time did you get in, Brockman?
24: I think my head hit pillow at 2:30 this morning.
21: Your last text yesterday was, hey, weather event.
24: Yeah, weather event.
21: It's not looking good for my connection. I woke up, realized we hadn't heard from you. You were dead on the floor of the airport in Jacksonville.
24: Right.
21: Or you were actually going to make it into studio.
24: Yeah, I realized when I woke up this morning and saw that from you, I had not given an update. I'm like, oh, they're probably still hanging on, wondering if I'm going to be there today.
21: I mean, not that much.
24: Okay, great.
21: You are a replaceable piece. But
24: understood.
21: I would say,
24: I'm here.
21: Unlike the Pistons, you showed up. And I think that's really what's important.
24: That is what's important. Also, no one is happier today, TJ, than Mary Brockman. No one loves Tom like my mom loves Tom. And the fact that she gets 3 hours of you today, gosh, she's got to be excited.
21: Your mom's excited she gets 3 hours of me today?
22: Technically six, if you want to be.
24: Well, tomorrow. That come out wrong?
21: Every time you say it, it gets 10% creepy.
24: She's very excited. I'm surprised. I'm actually shocked. No, there it is right there. My mom literally just texted me, hi, Tom, excited.
21: Every time I host. Great to see you.
22: Every time
21: you host. Biggest fan.
24: Every time.
21: I love it. We'll talk to Vince Goodwill more about what happened yesterday to the Pistons.
24: What didn't happen?
21: Game one tonight, Spurs Thunder, Western Conference Finals.
24: Love it.
21: We'll get into all that with Vince. But you know who else showed up today? We have video and photographic proof.
24: No way.
21: Aaron Rodgers is in Pittsburgh.
24: Hey.
21: And we know because our friends at ESPN, cameraman hiding out in the bushes. That's not Bigfoot. It's not Nessie.
24: Bigfoot.
21: That's Aaron Rodgers with his wired headphones. Here he is walking through the parking lot. It's even blurry enough that I feel like we're really getting a taste of something we weren't supposed to see. He's on the practice field.
25: Where is A-Rod right now?
21: As we speak.
24: We know. He's in Pittsburgh.
21: Aaron Rodgers is on the practice field. And listen.
25: Here, coach.
21: I have seen months worth, but particularly in the last 48 hours, the social media posts, the memes, the wisecracks, the text from Brockman.
24: Yep.
21: Everybody talking about this is a joke. Oh, more mediocrity in Pittsburgh. I will say this, and you guys know, I do this for a living. I'm an NFL insider. I'm just here to tell you the objective facts.
24: I would never say that to Cam Hayward's face, though, TJ.
22: You better not. Yeah.
21: I will say this. I don't think this is a crazy idea. I think this has the potential to set up as a very fun and potentially very relevant season in Pittsburgh. You see the tweet right there from me breaking that news Saturday night. Quick backstory on that. That's from the parking lot of the restaurant where I was going out for an early 14th wedding anniversary dinner with my wife.
24: Lovely.
21: Who's a total stud. I said, hey, I think Aaron Rodgers might be signing. Can you drive to the restaurant? She parallel parked that thing in a spot where nobody should have been able to. And then right there, I pop out. She's going, the table's ready. I'm like, 1 second.
24: Got a hit.
21: Blasted that. Then proceeded to get 7 consecutive phone calls as we're sitting there and I'm trying to order a drink.
24: Oh, goodness.
21: Till eventually the phone rang and she said, if you answer one more call, I am leaving. Which again, love her. Wedding anniversary is tomorrow. I will be here with you idiots. So this was our celebration in advance and I spent a good chunk of it on Aaron Rodgers. So got the news.
22: Sarah told you 14 won't become 15 if you take another.
21: She looked me dead in the eye. It was like the first couple she was living with, about the seventh call. She just looked at me and she goes, just so you know, if you answer another one, I am leaving. Yeah. And right then I got a phone call from a head coach and she goes, that's fine. You can call him later. And I texted, I did it with my wife. I got to call you later.
24: Call you back.
21: Fair is fair. I think I hit the limit. 6.5 was the over. Call number 7 was where we went. We went too far.
24: Is true.
21: So it's a 1-year deal.
24: Okay.
21: $22 million guaranteed. He can earn up to $25 million with incentives. This is never about money. Said that repeatedly. It wasn't about the contract, all the speculation of is he trying to get more money. No. This guy's made almost $400 million in his career. It was never about money. It was about Aaron going through the process and deciding, did he actually want to do this?
24: Yeah.
21: Does he feel at 42 years old, he turns 43 in December, that he had enough left to give that he could come back, give himself and the Steelers a chance to not just win, but win big. And to make this about something bigger than just Aaron Rodgers coming out and playing one more season. This was not a conspiracy theory. There wasn't a handshake agreement months ago. If there was, we would not have needed the UFA tender to be applied to Rodgers a couple of weeks ago, protecting for the possibility that they might need to get a compensatory pick if he signed somewhere else. The guy was a free agent. You don't do that if, hey, we already got this locked in. They did not 100% know. They thought, because of all the conversations, because if he was going to play anywhere, it was going to be in Pittsburgh. They thought he was coming back, but they didn't know until they finally get the call on Saturday. But the reason I kept saying May 18th on this show and elsewhere over and over again was that's when Mike McCarthy really wanted Aaron Rodgers in. That's when Aaron Rodgers wanted to be in. If he was going to do this, yeah, phase one, phase two, that's great for Will Howard, Drew Aller now, Mason Rudolph. But you want Aaron out there, if he's going to do it, for the actual on-field practice portions of the spring. Because he knows this offense better than anybody. From 13 years with Mike McCarthy, from all their history together, but his teammates don't. And if you're trying to get a jump start on the rhythm and timing and tempo and building the things that makes an NFL offense go, you need that time on task. So shows up. He's on the field for the first OTA today. I can't help but think that this is a little bit like 2007 in Green Bay. Brett Favre at that point was 37 years old. He had spent his off seasons for years in Mississippi. They were like 6 years into the Willie or won't he play dance. Brett probably didn't know what OTA stood for. And I'm not even joking. For a guy who has admitted he didn't know what a nickel defense was until several years in his career, he probably had no clue. But Mike McCarthy was in his second year as the head coach, talked Brett into, hey, if we're going to make this thing go, if you want to get the most out of yourself, I got to get you here. And I believe Brett showed up for like 9 to 12 OTAs that spring. He put the time on task. That year, with the youngest roster in the NFL, but a 37-year-old quarterback, who had frankly showed signs of decline for several years, came out, was the MVP runner-up, went to the NFC Championship game, and is his 37-year-old body freezing up and throwing a bad interception to Corey Webster in overtime, away from us having a Packers-Patriots Super Bowl instead of Eli-Tom Brady Part 1. That's how close they came.
24: I think I would have liked that better, TJ.
21: Because Mike McCarthy knows how to build a culture. He knows how to build an offense. And this isn't Mike McCarthy just going blindly into, I'm just going to trust that that Aaron Rodgers now is what he was in 2018, the last time they worked together. I guarantee you Mike dug into all the tape, knows exactly what Aaron is. He's not the same. His legs are not the same. The way he moves, his ability to get inside, outside the pocket, extend plays like he has his entire career, that's not the way it was before. Aaron's got to play a different mental game now because he can't extend plays. Because the last time we really saw him truly try to extend plays the way that he used to, he lasted 4 snaps in 2023 with the Jets and went down when he got hit twice in the pocket and tore his Achilles, and that was it. Aaron hasn't had a great season since 2021. Which was the same year that Aaron went to war with the Packers in the offseason and said he might retire, said he wanted to play elsewhere. They went back and forth for like 4.5 months before Aaron finally showed up in July and held what is still one of the most memorable press conferences that I have ever been at. Aaron at that point was 37, the same age that Brett Favre was the first time that he retired. I was at that press conference in Lambeau Field in March of 2008. I was at Aaron's press conference in July of 2021. And something that Aaron said amidst a lot of other stuff that day was that he felt there had not been in the Packers organization enough credence given to the idea that players later in their career, maybe they're not what they were, they're not worth the money they're due on their contracts, but that there's something to be said for a player in his last run, knowing he might have one last shot at it. The motivation that comes from that, the way that teammates feed off of that, the leadership you get from players in that position. He cited guys like Jordy Nelson and Charles Woodson, players who wanted to come back, and the Packers either didn't make him an offer or just it wasn't the type of offer that they were going to be willing to take. And Aaron wanted to make very clear, there is something to the mindset, the motivation of high-level pro athletes who may be past their prime, may not be what they were, but coming out and feeling like in that environment, in the right situation, they can wring that last bit out of their bodies. Aaron has put that to the test. Back in 2021, he also basically pushed the Packers to trade a fifth-round pick for Randall Cobb. Probably wasn't worth it. Bringing in various guys to the Jets, you know, pushing for Adam Thielen to come in last year with the Steelers. Thielen had a little something left. Again, you got the best version of him down the stretch of that season. It doesn't always work. But Aaron is now that guy at 42 going on 43 years old. And if you think about the evolution of Aaron Rodgers, I've covered him since 07 when he was the backup to Brett that year when they made the NFC Championship game run, which also, by the way, Brett, the most durable quarterback in NFL history, got knocked out of a game in Dallas in November. Aaron went in, lit it up. They lost the game, but he played so well that it gave the organization pause. That when Brett once again was waffling after the season on playing, they went, if we got that guy,
24: right,
21: we need to play Aaron sooner than later.
24: Yeah, Rich tells that story all the time. I think that was an NFL Network game.
21: It was an NFL Network game on a Thursday night in Dallas. The big controversy in Green Bay at that time was whether you'd be able to get the game. Ultimately, you could.
24: Right.
21: The NFL Network was in its infancy at that point. But if you go back to 2007 and what they were able to get out of Brett at the end, that's Aaron now. I've seen him evolve. I'm not close with Aaron. I've talked to him a number of times over the years, over 20 years of him. He's now entering year 22 in the league. My first year at the Green Bay Press Gazette was in 2007. He evolved from this confident, borderline cocky young backup to a guy who became the face of the NFL for a long time and the highest paid player in the NFL. He came back in that 2021 season after everything that happened and won his second straight MVP, fourth overall in Green Bay. He has not been the same guy the past 4 years. 2022 was a brutal season in Green Bay. Gets himself traded to the Jets, tears his Achilles. 24 coming off the Achilles, and it took a long time. He played some of the worst football we've seen. The Aaron Rodgers last year with the Steelers was not a bad player. You can dig into all the advanced statistics and where he ranked. He was 14th in passer rating last year, around the middle of the pack. There's other metrics where he ranked lower. But that was in an environment where, A, he played a bulk of the season with a shattered wrist where he was having to compensate for that and basically couldn't get hit. B, he was playing in an offense where, do you remember how many times we saw him screaming at the sideline? Whether it was directed at Arthur Smith or whatever, about the plays not getting in, what they were calling in big situations, the times that they're running run plays into bad numbers on a side. And you'd see Aaron, who's always had a bit of a body language issue sure. when he's not happy, but he was pissed. I don't ever remember seeing Aaron that mad that often as we did last year. Aaron has evolved through the course of his life where now we all know we've seen him come into this. He's in touch with everything around him, his place in the world, his emotions, where he is mentally and physically. You don't have to have consumed the entire Rodgers documentary and seeing him on various herbal substances playing the bongos with a mustache to know, like, he has a very great feeling about how the world works together. If you're looking for a sign from the universe and you're Aaron Rodgers and the disappointment of last year, where again, they were 10-6 with him as the starter. He was not a bad player last year. But Mike Tomlin steps down, and you're Aaron Rodgers going, that's probably it. Mm-hmm. I don't know how hard he was thinking about his future in January, but you're realistically going, that was the only guy I was going to come back for. The only guy on the planet he would have played for, again, is Mike McCarthy. They had their ups and downs. They had their disagreements. You get that over 13 years together. I've been married now 14 years tomorrow. Disagreements come up on things like how many phone calls to take about Aaron Rodgers at dinner. But they had a connection. They had a very close connection for a long period of time. And I know this. Aaron and Mike have talked a ton. What were the odds that of all people that were going to get that job, it's Mike McCarthy? What are the chances Aaron Rodgers is going to have one last chance for this beautiful final chapter and that they can close it together? I'm not sitting here and saying Aaron Rodgers is going to go out and be the MVP runner-up, that he's going to go to the AFC Championship game. But if you look at this roster, they brought back a lot of veteran players. They continued to add pieces around him, whether it was trading for Michael Pittman, drafting Jeremy Bernard, drafting two offensive linemen, including Jennings Dunker, who looks more like a Steelers offensive lineman than any Steelers offensive lineman in history. They bring in a defensive coordinator, and Patrick Graham is going to do things a lot different, but has a bunch of key pieces to work with. Bringing back Cam Hayward, having TJ Watt, having a top corner like Joey Porter Jr., bringing back Jalen Ramsey. You don't do that if you don't think you've got an opportunity. Everyone can keep saying, oh, more mediocrity. That's all I've heard. That's all I've seen in social media comments for 4 months since they hired Mike McCarthy. And you saw it again with Aaron Rodgers. Mediocrity is a Steelers team that hasn't been top 20 in offense since 2018. 7 years in a row, they're in the bottom third of the league. They haven't, for a franchise built on defense, they haven't had a top 10 defense since 2020. They have been the definition of mediocre. All Mike McCarthy does every year is have a top five offense. I believe 13 out of his 18 seasons. Top five offense. They're going to score points. Aaron Rodgers is going to be set up to succeed better than he has been at any point in the past 5 years. There are pieces to work with. We can look at the Ravens. We can look at the Bengals. Who knows about the Browns? We can say they got talented quarterbacks, MVP caliber quarterbacks. They've got a lot of talent. I would just say this. Don't write this off as, oh, this is the Steelers striving for 9-8 one more time. This may well be it for Aaron Rodgers. But in a year where the Steelers weren't going to be in position to take a first-round quarterback, and this was not the draft to take one anyway, you could do a lot worse than having a four-time NFL MVP who's coming back with a coach that he knows better than anyone, a system he knows better than any other, and coming in with this beautiful mindset that maybe, just maybe, there is some magic left, and he's going to try to restore it in Pittsburgh. Phone lines open throughout the course of the show. 844-204-RICH. Vincent Goodwill, ESPN senior NBA writer, joins us right after this. What in the world happened to the Pistons? What happens in Spurs Thunder tonight? Vince with us next.
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0: 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Thanks to everybody watching, listening, Disney Plus, and the ESPN app. Tom Pelissero in for Rich Eisen. Pleased to be joined right now by Vincent Goodwill, ESPN senior NBA writer. Tons to get into with you, Vincent. But let's start with this. Clipping your nails in public, in or out?
1: That's a two Americas, Tom. That's all I'll just say. Two Americas.
2: First of all, this is not that. Public. This is like our work. I'm not like doing it at the bus stop. Or on the train.
0: But you're doing it in front of your coworkers in a work environment, and I have to listen to it.
2: Thought we were friends.
0: It's as if you just clipped it over me.
2: Thought we were friends.
0: All right. Vince, what happened to the Pistons? What the hell was that?
1: Tom, I think you saw a team that ran out of gas last night. When you think about them being down 3-1 to the Orlando Magic and every game being an elimination game and playing every other day from that point on, the attrition of the playoffs came back to haunt them. And it

0: In addition to the fact that simply they did not show up and all of their flaws came to bear, like I always say this about them, their superpower is making sure that you cannot play your best game as an opponent. And they lost their superpower last night, and that's why you were able to see the Cleveland Cavaliers play their best game almost from jump, where they were just slower to the ball. They couldn't stop James Harden and Donovan Mitchell from getting to the lane. They couldn't stop the shooters from getting open shots. It was like Cinderella's slipper fell off. But now I think it enables the franchise to walk into this offseason with a very clear and sober approach and not be seduced by what could have been a close game seven loss or something else that says, you know what, maybe we can bring the band back together. Now they really have to look at this roster around Cade Cunningham and probably Ausar Thompson as a second untouchable and figure out what pieces can we mix and match to make sure that we can elevate ourselves, not to beyond the 60 win range, but to be better prepared for playoff basketball this time next season.
1: You look at the Cavs in that first quarter, especially last night. I mean, they're making shots, including the one at the buzzer that you just felt like, okay, this is just going to be a snowball rolling down the hill. How good are they in a seven game series now in the Eastern Conference Finals? In your mind, what kind of chances do the Cavs have?
0: You better be good in games one through five, because I'm not sure what you're getting out of James Harden in games six and seven. History has told us that that is a mystery bag that does not always yield positive results. But when you look at Donovan Mitchell and James Harden and then also the Twin Towers, or Tall and That's All, you know, Evan Mobley and Jared Allen, that's all-star level talent at four of the five positions. In addition, Tom, this is the highest payroll in the NBA. They're the most expensive team in the league. We just think of the Cavs as being a small market and they don't have much of an identity beyond LeBron James, but there's expectations to be here. And when you have two explosive players like Harden and Mitchell, it's going to be a much different series, I think, for the New York Knicks, at least to start, because you have two players that have to occupy Jalen Brunson. You have Evan Mobley, who's a pretty dynamic big that they have not had to play in the first two series. This is going to be a styles makes fights situation where neither team is truly prepared for what they're going to see based off of what they've had to deal with in the first two rounds.
1: Game one tonight, Spurs Thunder, Western Conference Finals. You've obviously got maybe the best player on the planet right now in Wemby going up against the guy who was just voted the best player in the NBA and SGA. Handicap this series for me, and what's the pathway for each of these teams to be able to pull this out?
0: Well, Tom, I think we all understand that when we made our MVP votes maybe 5 or 6 weeks ago at the end of the regular season, like, for one, man, the playoffs are long. But when you think about all of that, you think about Shai Gilgeous-Alexander, you think about his consistency, the 30-point streak, the 20-point streak, shooting over 50% from the field and 40 from three and everything else that he does. And then you look at the other side of Victor Wembanyama, and he's just this irresistible force. And you're wondering, do the Spurs have to go through some playoff pain? Like NBA history has told us for 40 damn years that you cannot go from being a non-playoff team to winning the championship without having some atrophy, without having some scar tissue. But I think it's going to come down to not necessarily Victor Wembanyama and Chet Holmgren as in the battle of the skinnies. As someone who used to be skinny himself, I appreciate them fighting over a very slim block at the corner of Oklahoma City and San Antonio. But I think it's going to come down to who guards Shai Gilgeous-Alexander. Stephon Castle, who a lot of people know from UConn and playing under Dan Hurley, he's going to draw the assignment. But there are so many guards that San Antonio has that they can throw at the MVP. Can you wear him down? Can you keep Lu Dort from hurting Victor Wembanyama? Oh, my bad. Is that your kidney that I just hit with my elbow? Like, it's so many different things. I'm so fascinated by the series, and I'm very curious if Oklahoma City feels the desperation because they want to repeat.
1: Well, my biggest concern with putting Stephon Castle on SGA would be he emerges such an offensive force, especially in that Timberwolves series. We all know SGA is the master of drawing fouls, and Castle, I mean, fouled out of the first two games against the Timberwolves there too. In my mind, I'm just going, how much can we put him on him knowing that this might put him in perpetual trouble and, you know, hamper us from using one of our best offensive weapons as well?
0: Tom, should you be an NBA insider too? Like, seriously, are you trying to take our jobs? Like, what are we doing here? But no, I think that's a great observation. I think when you look at the Spurs, they have so many other guards who are defensively inclined. Like, you can also, I mean, De'Aaron Fox is not the greatest defender, but he can occupy time. Dylan Harper was the second pick in the draft. He's athletic and big and strong. Like, you can throw so many different players, Devin Vassell. Like, if you use this as defending by committee, And maybe, just maybe, if your guy only has four fouls at the 6 minute mark of the fourth quarter and it's a close game, then maybe you can slide Stephon Castle back onto him and have him play. I'll use an analogy for the NFL. Have him play shutdown corner for the last 6 minutes of the game and see what happens there if he stays out of foul trouble for the first 40 minutes or so.
1: I would also say, you know, if you're in the camp, and it seems to be at a pressure point now in terms of people complaining about flopping, which has been an ongoing thing for a very long time. SGA, Wemby, and Harden all being in the conference finals. Not great. Not great at all, Vince, if you don't want to see that, because you're going to see plenty of it from those three guys.
0: Don't reward it. You know what? I'm glad we're going to see it, because you want to know why? That lets us know that the NBA has allowed this to go too far out of hand, and the league will have to address this in the offseason. Don't let it be done in the dark where James Harden doesn't get away with it and Shea doesn't get away with it, and the league has to ignore the problem. As we've seen with tanking and some of the other things, the league does not address a problem if it's subtle. The league only addresses the problem when it's ugly and it's blatant. And don't get me wrong, I don't want to see it. I don't want to see the acting job or the soap opera jobs that we see with guys knocking their neck back like they just got hit with a Thomas Hitman Hearns jab. But the fact is, it's not great basketball to watch. And if it's going to be on the grand stage, and that's the conversation that we keep having, that means that the league is going to have to address this over the summer. And thank God.
1: It's been rewarded, too. I mean, if you look at the recent MVP winners, I mean, I put Nikola Jokic in that category as well. It's in a different way, but there's still plenty of just the arm flailing and things. We know what SGA has done. He shot more free throws than anybody in the NBA again. Wemby, I want to believe that Wemby is above it, and yet, you know, all of a sudden you have Julius Randle puts a hand on his back and he's throwing himself into the third row. You know, it reminds me of what happened with Moneyball in baseball, where, yes, like walks became the commodity, right? Everybody wanted guys who'd walk, but you don't want your best player in baseball to be Kevin Youkilis. You don't want it to just be, hey, the guy who's best at walking. Well, that's now the thing. So what did the MLB do? They outlawed shifts and they changed some of the rules. Like, they did try to work around some of the things that were happening because the product wasn't as compelling. These guys are really, really good players, but just, man, Wemby, like, just stay on your feet. You don't need to pull the whole routine, but it feels like also, all right, if this is what they're allowing, I better do it too.
0: It's so many different conversations you can have, and it's so compelling. It's like perfection and efficiency are the enemy of good. Like, I don't care about efficiency when I'm watching basketball from an aesthetic standpoint. Like, if you tell me that Allen Iverson couldn't fit in today's game because he wasn't a great shooter, all right, cool, but I'll watch him 7 days a week. And I will also tell you that he can find a way to win in those games because he's one of those guys. And to your point about the flopping and everything else, it's been rewarded. Guys look at it on film. They're being told, hey, these are the spots on the floor where you can exaggerate contact because you're in a clear line of sight of the lead official or the trail official. And all they have to do is see your body jerk in a certain way. They don't have to know that you were touched or how much you were touched. They just have to believe that it was a legal contact. The problem is, a lot of times the officials are only so close, so they don't know if the contact that you're receiving is heavy contact or if it's a foul. Just because you're being touched doesn't mean it's a foul. And I'm glad we're starting to have some of these conversations. You're right. Baseball went through a lot of this. I remember when Tom Brady, when he was playing, he would get hit or nicked and he would stare at the official. And next thing you know, roughing the passer. But once you got out of that and addressed it, it made for a better game. And I think that's where the NBA is starting to trend to. It's going to make for a better game. But to Victor Wembanyama, that man, 150 pounds, you touch him, he's going to be flying.
1: Yeah, well, and that's it too. And then sometimes it's, you know, he throws an elbow and almost knocks Naz Reid unconscious. And then you've got every Spurs fan going, well, he's been getting pushed around all series. It's like, some other times he's pushing himself, and the acting skills have now become, you know, part of the game. To go back to that series too against the Timberwolves, where, you know, game five, game six, they're just completely disoriented. It kind of reminded me of what we saw from the Pistons yesterday, where it was like, you couldn't tell. Do you have a system? Like, what are you trying to accomplish? Not to mention they don't shoot the ball well, but Anthony Edwards, between shaking hands with 8 minutes to go, and then the strains, the question about, like, why are you coming up short in these series? And he kind of chuckles and says, no comment. What's going on in Minnesota, and what does their offseason look like here if their window is even still open at this point?
0: That's a great question, because if Oklahoma City and San Antonio are going to be running things at the top of the Western Conference for the foreseeable future, Anthony Edwards, Kawanda being the guy that's the casualty. Like, Nikola Jokic has a championship. Stephen Curry, LeBron James, Kevin Durant, we've seen the best of what they're going to be, and their teams are going to sort of follow suit with that. Anthony Edwards is supposed to be entering the prime of his career and having gone to two Western Conference Finals in the last 2 years, taking out the Stephs and LeBrons and Jokic's and all those other guys. Like, he was supposed to be next in line, and then all of a sudden the Spurs just come out of nowhere. So I'm sure being down 30 with 8 minutes left, you find that real sobering, and you're looking at your future, and you're saying, can we get past these guys? Because they're only going to get better. And I got to sit my ass on the bench for the next 8 minutes watching while Rudy Gobert and Julius Randle, the guys who can't help me get there, are sitting there. Let me shake these guys' hands. Let me bring attention to the fact that people think that I'm just this fun-loving guy that doesn't take winning seriously. And now we have to have this very serious conversation about, do the Minnesota Timberwolves have the requisite pieces around him? Like, we've asked Anthony Edwards to take Rudy Gobert, who people don't think a lot of, Karl-Anthony Towns, who people did not think a lot of, and Julius Randle, who people don't know which Julius Randle you're going to get from day to day. And he's had to carry various versions of those teams to the Western Conference Finals. And now we're asking him to beat potentially two dynasties? Of course he's going to say, no comment. That's for somebody else to answer. And can y'all really give me some help? Maybe Giannis?
1: That, I mean, Giannis is, that's the number one story, is it not, Vincent, going into this offseason, which we still have, amazingly, like 4 weeks of basketball left. But after that, as this thing moves forward here, where does this land? Where right now, if you were handicapping it, where is Giannis most likely to land?
0: See, the crazy thing was it was going to easy to plot Giannis in New York City because that's where he wanted to go. That was a team who wanted him and needed him the most. But if the New York Knicks make the NBA Finals, can you see them making that big of a move with everything that it would take, especially with how well they're playing now? Like, not to get seduced by how well they're playing now, but can you see them making that type of move if they feel like they are really close to a championship? Because getting Giannis is not a small piece. That is a really, really large piece that you have to adjust everything around. So I wouldn't say New York being the first piece. I don't know if Milwaukee wants to send him in conference, but maybe he has to stay east. Like, Oklahoma City has a draft capital. Well, can you imagine him playing in Oklahoma City with those guys, or Houston with those guys? Like, you got to look at who has the draft capital for Milwaukee, maybe Boston if he wants to stay east. But he and the future of, unfortunately, a 41-year-old LeBron James will hold us hostage for the first couple of weeks of July while I'm trying to go on vacation.
1: Well, I saw the NBA MVP voting. Somebody voted Luka as the number two for MVP. So apparently all the pieces are there. Look at the numbers right here. If LeBron decides to run it back in L.A., he's got the MVP runner-up. He'll be a guy who didn't play in the last 2 months of the season, Vince.
0: I'm a voter, and I can tell you, I didn't vote him second. I'm not even sure if Luka was on my ballot, but I think the Lakers are such an interesting team because we've seen how Luka Doncic can be successful as the number one guy if he's healthy, if he's focused. We saw him carry a Dallas Mavericks team to the NBA Finals. Can LeBron James, at 41, 42 years old, be the number two, number three option? And in the way that you would need him to be a number two, number three option, he needs to be available, he needs to defend, he needs to shoot. I don't know if LeBron James is any one of those things at this point in his career, and I don't know if that's necessarily the best thing for them, but I will say this. As a retired player, there's no better place to be as a retired NBA player than to be a former Los Angeles Laker. That will be your home for the rest of your career. And I don't know if there's a better choice for LeBron James to make than that one.
1: No better NBA writer than Vincent Goodwill. Vince, thanks a ton, man, for coming on again. Appreciate it.
0: Hey, appreciate you guys, man. Thanks again.
1: All right. Fountain of information. Vincent Goodwill right there, ESPN senior NBA writer.
2: You didn't lead with Vince the fact that you're from Minnesota. Did you that?
1: Well, I like to act as if I'm paying more attention than I am.
2: Well, plus I'm just saying your comments.
1: Yeah, Giannis to Minnesota
2: leading is what I.
1: Giannis to Minnesota.
3: I like that. That's fun.
1: That would be interesting. I would say this from watching that series. Look, there is no way you can come back with the same supporting cast around Anthony Edwards that you did this year. The Rudy Gobert experience, from completely dismantling Jokic in the first round to anytime the ball was thrown in his general direction, you knew it was going to be a turnover in round two. Like, that is that's a roller coaster ride. At some point, you're going to want to get off. But I mean, the Timberwolves, their situation right now, it's it's hard. Like their flexibility is a little bit limited. One of many storylines we head into the offseason.
3: Rejected shows at the Sphere, TJ, the Rudy Gobert Experience.
2: They said no to that?
1: I don't know that anybody's wanting to jump on board with that. I don't know if you need to see that in 3D all around you.
2: Could you imagine all the effects are on the Sphere? Yeah.
1: It's like, no, that's actually just him. He's actually
2: Rudy
1: that
2: Rudy Gobert. Yeah.
1: Yes, him and Wemby just
3: it's
1: on the
3: 2 hours of him screen. Touching all the microphones right. For COVID.
1: A lot more to come on this show. We'll get back to the NFL. Phone lines open 844-204-RICH. Mike Garofolo is going to join us later on in the show. Stick around. Tom Pelissero in for Rich.
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0: Welcome back to the Rich Eisen Show. Tom Pelissero sitting in for Rich, 844-204-RICH, the phone number. Let's go to the phones right now. David in Los Angeles. What's going on, David?
1: Hey, what's up, Tom?
0: How are we doing, man? What's on your mind?
1: Hey, so I'm wondering, I'm a big-time 49ers fan. Mm-hmm. If this draft class doesn't work out, should John Lynch be fired?
0: Well, I would start with this, and thanks for the phone call, David. I don't see a world where John Lynch ever gets fired by the 49ers. Same thing with Kyle Shanahan. They have stabilized that franchise after, if you remember how things were for several years before they got there, it was a constant churn. It was the end of the Jim Harbaugh era, which became the Jim Tom Sula era, which became the Chip Kelly era. The 49ers are competitive year after year. They certainly, I think it's fair to say, have supplemented a lot through trades and at times free agency because they've had some misses in the draft. I know that there was a minor uprising via the media and with fans because you take Dejon Stribling with your second round pick, and that's your starting point for your entire draft. They've been really good drafting guys on day three. Brock Purdy, of course, pick there. Guys like George Kittle, Fred Warner, who were not first-round picks. Top of the draft, bang for the buck, hasn't always been there. I don't think it's a matter of do you fire John Lynch. If anything, at some point, could John Lynch decide, like, I've had enough and I'm going to walk away, I'm going to go into an emeritus role? They're structured differently, too, because Kyle has such a huge voice in everything they're doing, and they've got a lot of accomplished, front office people. R.J. Gillen, who's currently a candidate for the Vikings GM job. Kwesi Adofo-Mensah, the former Vikings GM, is out there. Tariq Ahmad. I mean, they've got a whole crew. Pinning it on John Lynch in over one draft, I don't think is
2: but
0: it.
2: But this is the theme from Niner fans right now. They are really questioning what went on this year in the draft. A lot of head scratchers from the fans' perspective. Do you think those feelings are warranted?
0: I would say, again, the track record. I mean, let's go through the first-round picks for the 49ers since John Lynch, Kyle Shanahan got there. First year was Solomon Thomas and Reuben Foster. Not great.
2: Okay.
0: Right there. Mike McGlinchey in 18, really good player. One contract guy, left, he got a big deal. Nick Bosa, it's a hit. Javon Kinlaw, not so much. Good, solid player, first-round pick. Trey Lance, obviously, in the end, I think all answers may have been wrong. If they had just taken Mac Jones, is Mac's career completely different? Maybe. And that was the guy that, fit the mold of what Kyle wanted.
2: Well, that's what everyone was saying. Yeah.
0: Didn't work out with Trey Lance. Didn't have a first-round pick in 2022. Top pick was Drake Jackson.
2: Trick.
0: 2023, didn't have a pick in the first two rounds. Took Jair Brown. They've dealt a lot of picks. This is what I'm saying. Trades and free agency is where they've supplemented. Ricky Pearsall in 24. I mean, guy got shot.
2: Yeah, jury's still out.
0: That, yes.
2: Has shown flashes of being a good player, not a number one.
0: And last year, Michael Williams tears his ACL. So there's some circumstances involved. I get it.
2: I think the fans have a legitimate gripe on, if you're
0: like
2: looking at the top of the draft.
0: Well, you'd like to land more superstars in the draft.
2: Or just starters.
0: Christian McCaffrey was a trade. They gave up, I think, 2 second-round picks in that trade. Pretty good.
2: Yeah, worked out.
0: Pretty good trade.
2: Yep.
0: They've made some strong free agent signings over the years. No, I don't think John Lynch gets fired.
2: All right, let me phrase this a different way. Do you think the way Brock Purdy has performed and him being an absolute hit, obviously, a top what are we saying, top 12 quarterback in the NFL right now?
0: He is. If you go on the efficiency
2: numbers.
0: He is the most efficient quarterback in NFL history.
2: Do you think that has masked a lot of their big swings and misses, if not absolute failures in the draft?
0: It masks it in part because they have hit on day three, and there's skill involved in day three.
2: Yeah.
0: All the picks count. We tend to hyper-focus on what you're doing in the first round or the fact they've drafted all these first and second and third round receivers, and a bunch of them have not entirely worked out. Kyle also is better than anyone in the NFL at getting people open. It helps to have good players. You had Brandon Ayuk, who performed at a pretty high level until he suffered an injury, and then everything went haywire after that, and in all likelihood has played his final down in San Francisco. Debo was a system fit for what they did, not a first-round pick.
2: Well, Juwan Jennings was going to be Super Bowl MVP if they won that game.
0: Juwan Jennings, who misjudged the market, I think that's fair to say. It ends up taking a one-year deal with the Vikings where he's going to have to prove it. He's going to be their number three receiver. But yeah, they've had guys who have been pretty good with what they do. again, you can find him anywhere. You can find him in trades, in free agency, in the draft. Would you like to have more hits at the top of the draft? Of course. Like, if you go back in time, are you drafting Solomon Thomas and Reuben Foster in 2017? Probably not.
2: But that's only one. You're looking at just Nick Bosa in, what, 8 years? That's one for eight.
0: Nick Bosa was a pretty good player.
2: No, I'm saying
0: he's a very high pick.
2: I'm saying he's their one hit.
0: Well, but they're also not drafting high because they're always there at the end. That's the other piece of it. If you're constantly drafting in the 20s, it's not every year. But a lot of years, they're drafting so low that, yeah, you're kind of into second-round type talent. Yeah,
2: they had a number three overall pick they got zero from at a position where you...
0: And you can go back and you can replay that one over and over. Remember, 2020 was the COVID season. So the entire year was whacked out. Trey Lance played one game his last year in college. It was like a showcase game, and he didn't play well at North Dakota State, where he only had like one or two games where he ever threw more than 20 passes. They were a run dominant offense. He had all the physical skill sets. He's a great dude. And at the start of the draft process, Mac Jones was probably going to be the pick. They came around on, maybe we shouldn't just aim for the next Kirk Cousins, Matt Schaub, Jimmy Garoppolo. Maybe we should try to get a guy who does all these different things. Would Trey Lance in a different environment, if he didn't get hurt? Remember, he battled a bunch of injuries, never got the time on task, never was able to actually develop the way that he needed to. You know, if those things don't happen, is it different? Maybe. There's a whole, I mean, listen.
2: They traded up for that, right? What was their original spot? They weren't picking third. Didn't they move up?
0: I'd have to go back and look at exactly what the numbers were. But they're sitting there at three. You've got your pick of the third quarterback. You didn't get the top two quarterbacks in that draft. You didn't have a normal evaluation process because COVID hit. You didn't have any of the stuff that was like the normal things that you would have had. 2021, like the process was just kind of stilted. It wasn't right in the thick of COVID. That was the year before in 2020, but it was still like there were different rules. He didn't really play a whole lot. There was a lot that went into that. And so I think all these, again, it's not making excuses for anybody, but J.J. McCarthy, Anthony Richardson, Trey Lance, it's all kind of the same thing. What are they? We just all know.
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0: Welcome back to a Rich Eisenless Show. Tom Pelissero here in the seat. Aaron Rodgers is on the field as we speak in Pittsburgh. Aaron Rye is the PGA champion.
2: Yeah, he is.
0: And the phone lines are open, 844-204-RICH.
2: Yeah, we haven't done it yet. I was not here Thursday and Friday, TJ. Did you guys play any win-loss? You and Kirk Morrison?
0: We did not play the win-loss.
2: Okay, so people, win-loss is open. If you want to get
0: pick
2: going.
0: Your team schedule. We go game by
2: first,
0: game.
2: First in on the win-loss.
0: All in 844-204-RICH.
2: Yeah, let's
0: we will go through game by game your NFL team's schedule. You want to give it a whirl right now, Brockman?
2: Absolutely
0: you
2: not.
0: You got your Patriots?
2: Absolutely not.
0: Huh?
2: I need to see what's going on with the wide receiver room and the head coach. I just need to see what's going on with the team here for like another month.
0: So you want people to call in.
2: Give me a month.
0: And go on the record about their team.
2: Yeah.
0: But you're not willing to do it yourself on May 18th. You understand the message that's sending to the people who are going to call in and now are like, well, if Brockman won't,
2: yeah,
0: as a paid professional.
2: Yeah, that's true.
0: Who granted is on 3 hours sleep. Uh-huh. Why should I?
2: Yep.
17: Yeah. I can assure you no one's thinking If he doesn't do it, why should I do it? Because they're going to
0: want to do the Cowboys right now.
17: No, I'm not doing the. That's the
2: yeah.
17: Thing.
2: So put your money where your mouth is if you're going to talk smack about me.
17: First, who me? I was trying to give you props to saying that no one's not going to do it because you're not doing it because they like.
0: You're basically saying he has no influence.
2: Oh, I thought,
17: no, that's not how.
2: Oh, I thought you were. I thought you were taking it.
17: No, no, no. Fact is, Tom, they try to get me every year. I got to do the Cowboys first. I'm not doing it first this year.
2: All I will say is that the Pats are going to win week two. That's all I'm saying.
0: Week two, which is the Steelers.
2: That's all I'm saying.
0: You're willing to say
2: week two.
0: Home game, 1 o'clock, hidden in the shadows.
2: Right.
0: And that's your one prediction.
2: It's my one prediction. We are going to win week two.
0: We're going to have some news coming out of the NFL meeting, spring meeting. How do we feel about Super Bowl in Nashville?
18: Yeah, bring it on.
0: 2030.
18: I'm in.
0: New Nissan Stadium with its translucent roof.
2: Uh-huh.
0: Mike Garofolo, Ian Rappaport, my colleagues over at NFL Network reporting this morning. Owners expected to vote on Nashville hosting Super Bowl. Who wants to do it? Who thinks they got it? I know it. Do you? Roman numerals. LXIV, Brockman 5. 4.
2: LXIV, 64.
0: That is right.
18: Come on.
0: Brockman in under the wire. I just want to make sure if you were fully functional this morning.
2: The brain's only working in half speed.
0: Now you guys were at the draft
2: yes.
0: in Nashville, which is still highly regarded by everyone who wasn't having a bachelorette party that week.
18: Why are they doing this thing here?
2: Bachelorette party, all the ladies there this weekend were quite surprised to see all the football bros, but we had a great time. That was, amazing. I think, the best draft location experience that we've all had. Mm-hmm. It was fantastic. The way they shut down, what is the name of that street?
18: Broadway.
2: They shut it all down. The stage was at the end near the river. It's
18: amazing.
2: Phenomenal. Phenomenal. Can't wait to go back to the Super Bowl. It is going to be A++.
0: The new stadium for the Titans opens next year. Again, we'll have a roof, be translucent, but protected from the elements because
2: that's the only way you get a Super Bowl.
18: Yeah.
0: It's the occasional ice storm that time of year in Nashville. I have personally had a trip canceled to Nashville in February.
2: Really?
0: Because of an ice storm. Had to reroute to Fort Lauderdale.
18: Oh, it
0: was the only place. That was like 2021, I think it was, that it was right when people were coming out of COVID. There were only certain states where you could actually do stuff.
18: Yes.
0: Tennessee was one of them. We were going to go to Nashville. Ice storm hit the whole country. The one place you could fly to was Fort Lauderdale. Also, wide open.
18: I was just going to say.
0: That was all we had.
2: All right, here is the Google AI weather info on February. I typed in February weather in Nashville.
18: Average temperature.
2: Mm-hmm. Here we go. In February, Nashville experiences highly variable and generally cold weather.
18: Yeah.
2: With average daytime highs ranging from 50 to 57 degrees.
18: Oh, that's good.
2: And overnight lows dropping between 32 and 38.
18: That's good.
2: Considered one of the wettest months, and visitors should pack layers to prepare for unpredictable swings between crisp sunny days and freezing temps, rain or ice.
18: Here you go.
0: Listen, we know how this works. All right. You build a stadium.
2: If you build it,
18: they will
2: come.
0: It went to Minneapolis
2: and it was -5
0: resident
2: that whole
0: of that state.
2: It was terrible. So cold.
0: It was not quite the Chamber of Commerce commercial you wanted, especially when a foot of snow fell on Saturday and wiped out all the sponsor events.
2: Let me tell you what.
0: Let me be clear. I am not rooting for that to happen in Nashville.
18: No,
0: I love the city of Nashville. I love the food. I love the people. I'm just saying there's a risk factor here. In New York, that was the first cold weather Super Bowl. No cold roof weather. On that stadium.
2: Not lucky.
0: Got lucky. It was like 50-something degrees at kickoff. Next morning, I opened the blinds. This is back in February of 2014. And it is sideways snow. Yeah. Every flight is canceled. It was this close to being a disaster.
2: I think Peyton Manning wishes they had waited a week.
0: Yeah. Peyton can't blame the elements. It was just Cam Chancellor lit someone up over the middle. Jeez. Percy Harvin returned the kickoff for a touchdown. And
2: that game was a wrap.
0: It was all she wrote.
2: About 10 minutes.
0: On that one. But Nashville getting the Super Bowl. By the way, beyond that, mentioned Minneapolis, draft 2028 expected to head to Minneapolis.
2: Okay.
0: That is also an expected announcement.
2: I like that.
0: At the league meeting. Both coming tomorrow officially.
2: Okay. So 2027 draft is Washington, D.C. Right? And then Minneapolis.
0: 28 is Minneapolis.
2: And then we don't have anything on the radar for 29.
0: Correct. Okay. So 28 is the next one. Okay. I believe, now we'll see like the renderings and things when this officially announced, but I believe it'll be, there's a big lawn outside U.S. Bank Stadium, mm-hmm. right downtown Minneapolis. If If you ever went to the old Metrodome, if you haven't been to U.S. Bank Stadium, like it's right there in the heart of the city. Cool setup. Again, this was not a great spring. I'm just saying.
2: April.
0: You're running a little risk. But, we went to Green Bay. We went to Detroit. Yeah. Detroit was freezing. Green Bay poured rain, and it was still a party. So the draft's a party. The Super Bowl will be a party. I would bet against, and I can't give gambling advice. I would bet against snow.
18: You can now.
2: But actually, last
18: now,
2: right?
18: You can.
0: Actually, maybe I
18: can.
0: I don't think I'm in the NFL related.
18: You're not. You can.
0: I'm in a gray area.
18: Are you still in a gray area?
0: It seems like, yes. I took all the training videos. There's a few questions I still have.
18: You're thawing cave.
0: About how Disney views this. Pretty sure I can't bet on NFL games or NFL events.
2: I mean, I wouldn't advise that.
0: I think it's probably for my best.
18: And we're not going to ask you to. So.
2: All right, Google AI April Minneapolis weather.
0: You don't need Google. I'm sitting here. Wasn't great. All right, give it to me.
2: April weather in Minneapolis is highly variable, bringing in a dramatic transition from brisk winter-like chills to warm spring days. Daily temperatures typically range from an average low of 32 degrees Fahrenheit to a high of 64.
18: Oh, wait.
2: Those sudden snowstorms and balmy 70-degree days can both happen. Sudden snowstorms. I don't like that.
18: Yeah, sudden snowstorm.
2: Are we snowing in late April?
18: Yeah, what?
0: Not late April, but you might get a smattering here and there sometime in April. You'll get a little bit. I turned my sprinklers on last week. And I was like, it was the day after it was not below freezing anymore.
2: Is all the snow gone?
0: The snow is gone.
2: Okay.
0: Things are growing abnormally like usual. We'll have like 3 months, okay. 3 months of like trustworthy good weather, of which at least a week or two will be 100 degrees and 100% humidity. But it's still a great place to be.
2: Have you ever thought of moving?
0: It's come up.
2: Okay.
0: It's come up. I'll say this. I think I'll still be there for the 2028 draft.
2: In between calls from head coaches, it's come up.
0: I'll find out what happens when I go over to NFL Network later today. Get the lay of the land. But I think.
18: Tom, I'm pretty sure you're going to get more bang for your buck in Minnesota than you are if you move.
0: Well, that's fair. Every time I drive, through Manhattan Beach or something, I'm like, I'll look up Zillow. Then I'm like, oh, hey.
18: Yeah.
0: Hey. Whoa.
18: Condo, $500.
0: Calm this down here.
2: Come on.
0: And we got to, so unlike you guys, we have some folks that are ready and willing.
2: Let's go.
0: To play the schedule game.
2: Let's go, people.
0: Darren in Atlanta.
2: All right.
0: Is going to kick things off. Go where TJ Jefferson was not.
18: Oh, wait.
0: Cowboys win, loss.
18: Whoa.
0: Darren, are you excited? Do you feel confident? As I realize, I don't think I have the NFC.
2: Wait.
18: No, Tom. Technically, we never do one of our colors.
2: Hold on. Darren, do you have my bags? Do you have my golf bags in Atlanta?
19: It's your damn act.
20: No, I do not. I'm sorry.
2: Okay, sorry. Okay. Thank you. I had to ask, Darren. No,
18: I don't like this at all.
20: And can I say, long time listening to First On Call. I know Rich isn't in right now, but I love you guys. I love y'all, man.
2: Thanks, Darren. Appreciate you, dog.
20: But let's do it.
18: I don't appreciate you doing this.
2: Wait,
18: first, Darren.
2: Hold on. We're doing Falcons, Darren, or
0: Cowboys?
20: No.
0: Cowboys, right here.
20: If I may. Originally from New York, my entire family's from New York. My father brought me up right as a Dallas Cowboys fan.
0: Okay.
20: He got it through his cousin, so it's almost kind of like a virus, in a way. But glad to have it. Ready to do it. Let's go.
0: All right, here we go. Dallas Cowboys win loss. Darren in Atlanta, kicking this thing off. Week one at New York Giants.
20: That's a dub.
0: It's a win there. Commanders week two at home.
20: Dub.
0: Week three against the Ravens in Rio de Janeiro.
20: That's an L. I don't. Okay, the go. Travel, the lights. We tend to not show up in big games, so I'd rather go ahead and get it out the way early, as opposed to later in the season. So that's an L. Okay.
0: All right, week four at Houston.
20: That's a
2: We thought about it. He was ready to go immediate dub.
20: Yeah, I'm more. It's more so about Houston's defense than it is our offense, their offense. I don't have any confidence in C.J. Stroud, respectively. He hasn't shown me anything over his tenure. I'd say that's a dub.
0: Win there, 3-1 start. All right, short week. Buccaneers at home on Thursday night.
20: At home. They did retool, but they lost their biggest piece in Mike Evans. I like Baker, but not. I have confidence in my defense. I think this is the week that our defense actually stands the task and really shows them, you know, what the new look is made of. So I'm going to say it's a dub.
0: Another win. Week 6 at Green Bay, Sunday Night Football.
20: At Green Bay. Potentially Michael Parsons' revenge game.
2: No, I don't.
20: I don't like this. That's an L.
0: I like the honesty from Darren here. Yeah. All right. Week 7 at Philadelphia Eagles on a Monday night.
20: I can't curse. I won't do that to you guys.
2: Please don't.
20: But I hate them. That's a win. I'll never give them the satisfaction of saying that's an L.
2: TJ, this is
0: week 8 home. Week 8 home against the Cardinals.
20: Oh, I want my revenge. You got to spin the block. Last year was embarrassing. I remember the bar I was at, and the drinks were watered down. I was glad the TV only partially worked because we were getting smacked. That's a dub.
0: Week 9 at Colts.
2: 6-2.
20: At the Colts.
0: Mm-hmm.
20: Who was it they picked up? Oh, that corner. My man from the Jets.
0: Yeah, Sauce Gardner.
20: He didn't really, yeah. At the Colts. No, not against Daniel Jones. Are you kidding me? No, that's a dub.
0: All right. Week 10, home against the 49ers. Rivalry renewed. What do you got?
20: It's one of those teams where I want to say that we're going to finally get... We're due against them. We really are. I'm going to say that's a win. That one's a reach. But I'm going to say this one.
0: Week 11, home against the Titans.
2: He laughs.
20: Next question.
2: Moving on.
20: Come on.
0: Week 12, short week. Thanksgiving against the Eagles.
2: 9-2, by the way. 9-2.
20: Never. I will never give them the satisfaction.
2: Wow. He might hate the Eagles worse than you, TJ.
0: Home against. Week 13 at. This is a road game, my mistake. At Seattle on Monday night. 13th week in a row with no bye yet.
20: Yeah, no, I'm going to say no. That's an L.
0: All right, so we've got 10-3 at the bye, week 14 bye, week 15 at Rams.
20: Oof.
2: I mean, that might be a road game. Home game.
20: You know, that I feel like that one's going to be a high scoring back and forth yeah. kind of slobberknocker, to quote JR. What up, TJ? I'm going to say that's a dub.
19: I'm just laughing.
0: Week 16, home against the Jaguars on Sunday night. That's right, a Cowboys-Jaguars game on national TV in week 16. The world has changed a lot. What do you got?
20: Well, yeah, that's odd. I must have missed that one. I didn't take a look at the schedule. Jacksonville. That's kind of weird, but I'm going to say that's a win. I like our chances.
0: Yeah. All right. Home against...
20: My man.
2: High register, Darren.
20: Oh, come on.
19: Yeah.
20: Come on,
19: that was a little...
0: High register.
19: Yeah, exactly.
0: Two more. Week 17, home against the Giants.
20: Home against the Giants?
0: Mm-hmm.
20: You know, I think the Giants are going to be sneaky this year. I really like what they did in the draft. I think they addressed a lot of needs. Interesting to see how the coaching works out. But still, never you're going to hear me say on a televised appearance that we're going to lose to the Giants. So that's a dub.
0: All right. Final game at Washington, week 18.
20: I really hate that they got Sonny Styles like that.
2: Ooh, yeah.
20: Mm-hmm. I really hate that.
0: Plus, I mean, at this point, remind you, you're 13-3. Yeah, you're probably resting your starters at this point.
20: Oh, you're
0: unbeaten
20: resting
0: in the division.
20: I didn't even keep count. Yeah, that's a dub. Run it.
0: 14-3 for the Cowboys, Darren. Great analysis.
2: Well done.
0: That was a great start.
2: Well done.
0: From Darren.
20: Thank you, fellas.
19: Thank you, Darren.
0: All right, let's...
2: have a good one.
0: Let's do one more here. All right, let's kick it over to the AFC. Darren was laughing at the Tennessee Titans. I'm guessing that Jason in Chattanooga. Not going to do the same. Titans, win-loss here. Are you ready? Jason.
20: I'm ready, Tom.
0: Here we go, man. Week 1, home against the Jets.
20: I got a win for the Titans.
0: Week 2, home against the Eagles.
1: I'm going to sing the Rolling Stones songs. I can't get no satisfaction, but I'm going to give that a no for the Titans.
0: All right. Week 3 at New York Giants.
1: Do you think Wandale is going to have a good game? I think they'll win that game in New York.
0: All right. Week 4 at Baltimore.
1: Derrick Henry?
0: Mm-hmm.
1: Okay. I'll take the L on that one. 2-2.
0: This is old team. Week 5, home against the Texans.
1: I think we take down C.J. Stroud on my mom's birthday.
0: Week 6, happy birthday, Mom. At Colts, week 6.
1: I'm going to take the win.
0: Week 7, home against the Browns.
21: 4-2.
1: Speaking of snow, it snowed last time in Cleveland.
0: Mm-hmm.
1: I don't think it snows in Tennessee in October. I think they win that game, too.
0: Week 8 at Cincinnati before the bye week.
1: Now, is Ja'Marr Chase and Joe Burrow healthy? I'm going to say, yeah, they're going to have a crazy game. Secondary gets banged up. They're going to take the L on that one.
0: All right, so 5-3 going into the bye. This is that's already the good. Most successful Titans season in 5 years. Week 10, home against the Jaguars.
1: Oh, man. I'm going to take the Titans in that one.
0: All right.
1: I feel confident.
0: Week 11 at Dallas. You got laughed at by the last caller. What do you think?
1: Yeah, I heard Darren. I'll give him that one. I'll take the L.
0: Week 12 at Jacksonville.
1: Duval. I'm going to take the Jags.
0: All right. Week 13, home against the Commanders.
1: Okay. Jane Daniels. I love you for LSU, but I'm not an LSU fan. I'm going to take the Commanders.
0: All right, so 6-6. Still in it.
21: Okay.
0: In it, relevant football in December. It's basically because the AFC South is usually a race to 9 wins. At Detroit, week 14.
1: I'm going to take the win.
0: Win at Detroit.
1: I remember that last time, too. I was at a Bucs game, and I was watching the Lions-Titans game, and when the old Pittsburgh Steelers quarterback, Mason Rudolph, started. We were with them 14-14, and then they kicked our butt.
0: All right, week 15, home against the Colts.
1: I think we beat the Colts.
0: All right, week 16 at Raiders.
1: Now, is Mendoza going to start at this point?
21: be starting at the start.
1: Gosh.
0: Be surprised.
1: What at this point, maybe. Chris?
0: Who you got?
1: I'm going to take the Titans.
0: All right. Oh,
21: three in a row.
0: 9-6 and on a hot streak here.
1: Oh,
0: week
1: man.
0: 17, home against the Steelers.
1: Last game in Nissan Stadium.
0: That's right. Are you going to be emotional about that stadium going away specifically? Do you have any emotions about that, Jason?
1: I do, yeah. I remember being a season ticket holder in 2021 and watching that Titans team, you know, with Ryan Tannehill, Derrick Henry, A.J. Brown before he got traded. And who knows, he might be traded again. But I will say the Titans will win their last home game and their first home game.
0: 10-6, week 18 at Houston. This could be.
21: Wow.
0: Hypothetically, this could be for the division. Right here at Houston.
1: Yeah.
0: This is, knowing the NFL scheduling, if this is for the division, this game's at Saturday at like 3 o'clock. Who do you got?
1: Could be a flex game.
0: Yep.
1: Give me the hometown Titans.
21: Let's go.
0: Titans, 11-6, into the playoffs in all likelihood. Jason, thank you very much for playing the game.
1: Thank you, Tom.
0: Phone line's still open, 844-204-RICH. 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But after this, we got an overreaction Monday. Can't believe I'm here. I don't get to do this much. Brockman's got some good stuff. Stick around.
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0: Welcome back to the Rich Eisen Show. Tom Pelissero in for Rich on an Overreaction Monday presented by PayPal. That's right. Overreaction. I read the rest of the card at the end of the segment. Overreaction Monday. Oh, there's more. Presented by PayPal. Brockman, what do we got?
1: Hit it.
2: That was terrible.
3: That was crap. That was garbage.
4: This place sucks.
5: Overreaction
6: Mondays.
5: Monday.
7: What's up, guys? Good to see you.
0: I really botched that read. Let me give it to you one more time. It's Overreaction Monday presented by PayPal. That's it. I'm going to read the rest of the card at the end. Yeah. No, go for it.
8: Your luggage here, Brockman?
7: No, hopefully. Overreaction. I don't have my luggage. Guys, what's up? TJ, good to see you, man.
8: What's up, man? How you been?
7: Good, man. Good. Top story, Aaron Rodgers is back.
0: Mm-hmm.
7: This is going to be Aaron Rodgers.
0: Practice today at OTAs.
7: This is going to be Aaron Rodgers' final NFL season.
0: I don't think that's an overreaction. I don't think we know because this is Aaron Rodgers. And if he announced in February he's decided to go to Mars, you'd be like, yeah, sure, maybe. Like he, the way that he thinks about his life, his place in the world, what he values, he's very connected to his own belief system. I talked about it off the top of the show. For somebody who is, you know, a believer in the universe and things happening for a reason. If you want a sign from a universe, it's you get a chance to close your final chapter with the coach who brought you into the league and helped groom you into a four-time NFL MVP and you won a Super Bowl together. That's a pretty cool story. If they make a run and Rodgers plays great, there's nothing to say he won't return for another season. But he's 42. He's going to be 43 in December. You're already well past where most Hall of Fame quarterbacks have walked away. We all know Tom Brady played to 45. He was still playing at a pretty high level. He played in that flag football game a month ago at a pretty high level at 48.
7: Probably could have kept playing.
0: But you're probably getting toward the end. If I had to lean, I would say I would lean toward this is it for Aaron Rodgers. But if it goes great, there's nothing to say they couldn't decide to run it back one more time.
7: Like if they win a playoff game, finally, you know, it's been a while for Pittsburgh. Is it more likely than not he's back next year?
0: He's here to win a Super Bowl. Aaron Rodgers is not here for the money. He's not here to just have a little more success. He was 10-6 as the starter last year. He's still ranked in the top half of the league in passer rating. This is about him trying to win something bigger. Can you imagine the capstone if they can make a run and get deep in the playoffs? I don't know that that's the end-all be-all. It's going to come down to can Aaron still play well? Can he stay healthy? He's had major injuries, including last year when he fractured his wrist. What sort of level is he playing at? What is the team success? Does this go as well as I personally believe it can with him and Mike, with all the stuff that they've talked through to get to this place in this moment? I can't say for certain, but I don't think it's an overreaction to say if you're guessing right now before any of this has played out, 2 days after we agree to terms on a contract, I would lean toward this is it. Final run.
7: All right, guys, we talked about it earlier. Looks like the Super Bowl is coming to Nashville, right? Super Bowl 64. Mm-hmm. Mike, you going to be retired by then, or are you going to be still
8: 64? Yeah,
7: working.
8: I'm done.
7: We're working with us. So you're not going to be there.
8: I'll be there as a guest. I'll be watching.
0: Of who?
7: Okay, here's it. Of us? I don't think. Yeah.
8: I'll still be with you guys.
0: He'll be hovering, like walking behind the Rich Eisen Show set.
8: I'll still be.
0: Like, he'll be like, you know, I'm hearing a little. It sounds a little tinny down here. Like you know, if you just want to turn that, I think we can fix it.
7: I can't wait. TJ, the hot chicken that week. Ooh, baby.
8: Oh, ooh.
7: Man, Nashville will immediately enter the GOAT Super Bowl rotation with Las Vegas and New Orleans.
0: Overreaction. It's just hard. The weather is unpredictable. The cities that have built stadiums have gotten Super Bowls, including the one that went to Minneapolis. Like, if we're setting the Super Bowl rotation, you know, Miami's out right now because their stadium's not in line. There's things that don't dial up, even though Stephen Ross has poured a ton of money into that stadium and the way they've built everything out, the F1 races and everything else that they have there. But if you were asking me like the short list of places that like I would actively want it to be, New Orleans should absolutely be in the rotation because of a relatively reliable weather. It's a great walkable city.
7: Yep.
0: I think it's fair to say LA and Vegas are going to be in the rotation for years to come. Again, because pretty reliable weather-wise.
7: LA is just a little too spread out. I know the Super Bowl is coming here next year, but a little too spread out for me. I want a walkable.
0: Well, you're either going to stay downtown. No. That's where most of the hotels are.
7: I want a walkable city, though.
0: But everything else is spread out. No, I listen, for me, the the more compact everything is, the better. And Nashville will be pretty compact.
8: Oh, yeah.
0: If the weather's nice, it's going to be awesome. If the weather's not nice, it's still going to be pretty awesome. But in the rotation is hard if you don't have consistently reliable weather that time of year.
7: Well, Vegas, that was number one. Yeah, Vegas, number one.
8: I think it moved. It's definitely.
7: Vegas is number one.
8: Yeah.
7: All right, so last week, all the schedule release happens, right? All the teams do their social media videos and all that fun stuff. Now, I have come on in this segment, TJ, and I have said, look, you have felt this way about Trevor Lawrence for a while. And I was like, you know, I was kind of pushing back, but I was like, you know, maybe it's time to cut the hair, okay? Maybe be an adult, right? And that'll take your game to the next level. So I saw Jacksonville's social media schedule release video, right? And so it was fake, right? The fake hair. Got the haircut, and I saw that, and I went, whoa! Trevor Lawrence, never cut the hair, bro. Never. Never cut the hair. Gotta keep it long forever.
0: I'm going to say that is an overreaction. You got to keep the hair forever. I also think it's not an overreaction to say if he does cut it, it better not look like that fake cut that he got on the wig.
7: Look at that. And I am a bald man.
0: It's a.
7: Look at that flow.
0: It's a lot. You got to think. Is it slowing him down at times? I mean, that's. You're carrying an extra several pounds.
8: Yeah, oh, yeah.
7: Right I used there. To think that it was holding him back. And I saw the image of the fake haircut and the end result. Never. Never cut the hair, Trevor. And I was in Duval over the weekend. Great people. I really enjoy my
0: Let's show,
7: time there.
0: Show the other cut real
7: Never
0: quick.
7: Cut
0: show
7: the hair.
0: Show the fake cut from the schedule release video. Which, by the way, if you're going to base the entire thing around a haircut, I got to say, like, you got to do it for real. You can't do the wig. This is like, it's not quite Bieber. It's like a post-wave emo band. That's the lead singer.
7: It's like if Carmella and Furio had a child on Sopranos.
8: Carmella and Furio.
7: You know what I mean?
0: He's got a very strong jawline. I think that's part of why the hair works.
7: The hair
0: if
7: works.
0: You've got the square jaw. I think you need that to have... Like, if I grew hair to that length...
7: You could.
0: I think it would come across a tad more feminine. I don't have strong enough features to offset... That much hair.
7: Well, you're not also, you know, 6'5", 220, chiseled. No offense.
0: What are you saying?
7: I'm just saying you're 5'10 and not chiseled.
0: 5'10, 165 pounds of twisted steel.
7: You had the hockey hair over the combine.
0: I'm bringing it back, by the way.
7: Really? Oh, you got the thumbs up.
0: Wife wasn't thrilled, but I delivered the news to the young lady who cuts my hair. I'm going again all summer. No cuts. The next haircut will be before you see me at the end of July.
8: Out.
0: Back out here to host the show.
7: Wait, no, don't cut it before you come back.
0: Well, no, that's
7: you're
0: when,
7: promising.
0: That's
7: hair.
0: When you're just going to get it. We're going to get it kind of.
7: No, absolutely
0: shaped.
7: Not.
0: No, trust me. You don't want to see the 2 months straight through.
7: Yes.
0: No, it is. Slick it's just it a ball of split ends and nonsense. It's rough.
7: All right, Mike.
0: What
7: can,
0: else you got?
7: You can change me.
8: What do we got? Basketball.
7: And little.
0: You
7: NBA.
0: Ever considered changing up your haircut?
7: That's it. That's all I got.
0: If you grew it out.
7: I'd look like Larry David.
0: 2-3 months.
8: Oh, my God. Do that, Brockman, please.
0: Would it grow out white like Larry's?
7: Oh, well,
0: you have
7: no.
0: any idea what color it would be?
7: No, I don't. You know, I went with the beard a little bit post-Hawaii in March. Remember that, TJ? You guys were all about beard gang. And there was way more gray in that than I remembered the previous
8: older,
7: time
8: Brockman.
7: I had a beard. And I'm like, can't do this anymore.
0: Gray I feel like in. You'd be... Yeah, Brockman's or Del Tufo's still holding on. Yeah,
7: you would have gray hair.
0: Yeah, but is that a just for men?
7: Yeah, but you
0: joint
7: dyed
0: Tufo,
7: your hair for
0: natural?
7: A long time.
8: I did, but I mean, I admitted it. But now I got salt and pepper. I got great hair.
7: He stopped.
8: Good color.
0: I think Brockman, you'd end up more. You'd be more Doc Brown than Larry David.
7: I'd be pure white.
0: Like I think it would be. Yeah, I can kind of see it on you. I feel like it would be, because Larry like controls it. I feel like yours would just grow out sideways.
7: Oh, sideways?
0: Yeah.
7: Yeah. I don't, yeah.
0: The follicles have just been rerouted over many years of
7: baldness. I don't know. They're doing a lot of good things with science and peptides and stuff. Maybe I can get a full head of hair back.
0: You can just go full Costanza and just get the rug and just pop it on.
7: That would be great.
0: You would.
7: We got a game tonight. We got Spurs and Thunder.
0: We do. Game one.
7: And we got the Cavs and Knicks. Don't care about those two teams. But both conference finals, TJ, they're going at least six games.
0: TJ?
8: I hope so. I really hope you're right about this. This postseason has been pretty good. I've read that the numbers, that they're breaking all viewership numbers, even though everywhere you look on social media,
7: it's hard to find the games.
8: Well, that part's hard. And you have a group of people who just like, I don't watch basketball. I'm not watching this. And yet the numbers are saying that more people than ever have watched. So I'm confused, Tom, or people not watching.
0: I would certainly say this, and you made the point. I am much more excited and interested to watch the Western Conference Finals than the Eastern Conference Finals.
7: Yeah, I think
0: no
7: so.
0: Offense to the Knicks, who have had a fantastic season, and the Cavaliers, who the average casual fan who doesn't watch much Eastern Conference basketball probably watched yesterday. Were like, so who are the other guys with James Harden? I mean, it is a nondescript. I know they've got some real players.
7: Yeah, I mean, Spider's
0: like,
7: a star.
0: It is a nondescript, though, like list of players.
7: Sure.
0: And they're the four seed, and you watch them. I mean, they dismantled the Pistons yesterday. But that also felt like as much the Pistons just were completely discombobulated than it did the Cavs were that good. They shot the daylights out in the first quarter, and the Pistons never got their stinger back. I am genuinely excited to watch this game, game one tonight, even if I would put the over-under at 19.5 flops.
7: I think Wemby has that. Maybe equating these two is wrong, but I, you know, in terms of interest, a kind of like a Caitlin Clark level for the casual NBA fan, I think are really interested in seeing Wemby and seeing who is this guy? I mean, yes, he really is an alien, but he's got the charisma and obviously to match the skill. And San Antonio has been kind of the perfect foil for OKC this year. Yep. And it seems like there's real bad blood between him and Chet. And then you got the whole, you know, flop city that OKC's got going on with Shea winning back-to-back MVPs. Whether or not you like his style of basketball, I think it's going to be a really compelling, evenly matched series. Hopefully it goes seven games. I don't know. I just don't know.
8: Yeah, what you said was that is the hardest thing, finding him. Because every night now I've got to, like, go on. All right, I check the guide. Okay, it's not here. Now I got to, like, go on streaming. All right, is it Peacock? Is it?
0: It's easy if you're at my house with smart TV and you have all the apps loaded and you can go between them. Being in the hotel last night and going, oh, I can't watch the game on the TV.
7: On the plane.
0: And I was in a robe, like, with my iPad balanced on my knees, like, watching on my iPad. I'm like, this is not how it was intended to be.
8: Why do we need to know you were in a robe?
7: Yeah, I don't know why the robe.
8: Now I've got this vision. Yeah,
0: I was trying to relax, and instead I'm...
8: Yeah, but you could have just been like, I was chilling in the room. You didn't have to, like...
7: I was trying to relax.
0: Yeah. I was pumping iron down there. I hadn't gotten in the shower yet.
8: I'm a little freaked out. I'm in a lounge.
0: At the gym. Am I not allowed to lounge?
8: Yeah, but the robe. You didn't need the robe.
0: Yeah, we didn't need that.
8: I did not need to know.
0: I like a good hotel robe.
8: Yeah, I steal those all the time.
0: Do you think they wash those? They have to wash them.
7: I like a good hotel robe.
8: Good hotel robes.
7: That should be in a t-shirt.
0: Oh, like I like a good hotel towel, too. I simply choose not to think about everywhere that towel or that robe has been.
8: There is no such thing as a good hotel towel.
7: Don't do that.
0: There absolutely
8: is. Oh, no, there's not. Because every hotel towel, I've been in hotel rooms, and I've mopped up stuff with towels, and I'm pretty clean. So I can't imagine what that towel seen from other people.
7: There's not a good hotel pillow. Let's just all agree on that.
0: You got to get the foam pillows.
8: Yeah.
7: All right, last one.
0: The feather pillows where you lay your head down and your head just goes straight through and is on the mattress. And then the pillows are just like earmuffs on you. That's every feather pillow.
8: Yeah. And why do the bed sheets have to be so tight? That's a topic for another day.
7: Can we get blanket?
0: Beds? Don't you make your bed in the hotel?
7: I do make my bed.
0: It's bizarre behavior. Absolutely the strangest thing.
8: I throw the covers
0: about
8: over,
0: you.
8: But like it's so tight. I once almost tore a calf muscle trying to pull.
7: Would it kill you to give me an extra blanket?
8: Yeah, that's
7: just like one sheet and then this thin other sheet. It's like, all right, last one. You talked about the Pistons kind of pooping the bed in game.
8: They did a little.
7: It would have been better off if the Pistons got swept than to lose by 30 at home in game 7.
0: No, I did overreaction. They were a 14-game win 2 years ago. 14-win team 2 years ago.
8: They definitely came up, man.
0: You need those experiences.
7: You would rather lose by 30 at home in game 7?
8: Yeah, but look,
7: you'd rather get swept.
8: Here's the deal. This is going to help build them to next year when hopefully they take another step. We've seen all the great teams do this, right? They get kind of lumped in the playoffs and the conference finals trying to get to that next level. They kind of took their butt kicking. They took that L. Hopefully next year they're able to step up.
7: And then whoever gets Giannis and now their window's closed.
8: If he's in the West, they don't have to worry about it.
0: I think that it's always better, again, when you're coming from that place, to get as much experience as you can, even if it ends in epic, humiliating fashion. I mean, you saw the Pistons fans in there last night. They're wearing all their ridiculous get-ups and like, you can just see the stress and like, oh man, I paid however much for these tickets and like, you did not show up at all. Not to mention Cleveland's like a 3-hour drive away. So a bunch of people sold their tickets to the Cavs fans coming up. Like it's a miserable viewing experience. But when you take the step back, and I heard JB Bickerstaff say it after the game, like, you're not disappointed. Like, think of where they came from. Think of how far, how much they had to do to get in this position. Now all of a sudden you're a player. You hope it wasn't a complete mirage. You hope you're in this position, but like the pressure now ratchets up. You haven't been to an Eastern Conference final since what, 2008? Now all of a sudden you got one game away. You played terrible in that game, but you got one game away. Let's see. If you want to play with the big boys, you're going to have perhaps a more aggressive type of an offseason than you have in the past. It'll be fun to watch. This has been Overreaction Monday, brought to you by PayPal, the official peer-to-peer payment sponsor of the NFL. 844-204-RICH, the phone number to call. More win-loss game coming up. Mike Garofolo, NFL Network insider, going to join us as well. Stick around. It's the Rich Eisen Show. Tom Pelissero in for Rich.
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0: Welcome back to the Rich Eisen Show. Tom Pelissero in for Rich. Mike Garofolo, NFL Network insider, my colleague, going to join us in just a little bit. Aaron Rodgers back in Pittsburgh. A.J. Brown is still an Eagle. What are the other top storylines left in the NFL offseason? We'll dive into some of that with Mike in just a little bit. But we've also now, after you guys wimped out on playing the schedule game, we now have a line of callers who all want to show you up and put their money where their mouth is on May 18th about their favorite teams. Let's go to Tanner in Iowa right now, wants to play the win-loss game with the Vikings. Are you ready, Tanner?
1: Yep, and I just wanted to say they're kind of being too scared, I feel, to do it themselves.
0: I agree. 100%. So show them how it's done here, Tanner. Week one, home against the Packers.
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0: Week five at New Orleans.
1: Win.
0: All right. Four
2: Wait,
0: and one.
2: Tanner, before we start, who is the quarterback for all this?
0: We already started.
1: Oh, the quarterback will be, the start of the year will be Kyler Murray.
2: To start the year, but to finish the year?
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0: Week 6-5.
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0: 4-1, Brockman.
2: I just didn't know who was leading.
0: Well, you ain't getting benched after a 4-1 start.
2: Well, I didn't know who was winning all these games. That's all.
0: Week 7. Week 7, home against the Colts. Okay.
1: Against the Bills, right?
0: Against the Colts. Week 7.
1: Colts win.
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1: I'll go win.
0: 8-1 for the Vikings at this point. Week 10 at Green Bay. 7-1. 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
1: I'll do a loss.
0: Right. Okay. Week 11 against the 49ers in Mexico City.
1: I'll go close loss.
2: Uh-oh.
0: Uh-oh. The skid has begun. Week 12, home against the Falcons.
1: Win.
0: Week 13, home against the Panthers.
1: Win.
0: Week 14, at New England, short week, Thursday night football.
1: That's going to be a big win.
2: Big win. Why did we say big win?
0: For you, Brockman. That was straight reason? For you.
2: Okay, got it.
0: He was looking at you through the phone. Week 15, home against the Lions.
1: Win.
0: Week 16, home against the Commanders.
1: Win.
0: Week 17, at the Jets.
1: Win.
0: Week 18, home against the Bears.
1: And we'll close the season off with a win.
0: 14-3 Vikings.
2: Okay.
0: And Tanner, thank you.
1: Going to the ball.
0: Thank you very much for the call. 14-3.
2: If the Vikings go 14-3, I will eat Del Tufo's hat.
3: I would eat that.
0: Wait, hold on. This has happened once before. Say that louder, Brockman.
3: Well, he doesn't have to.
0: Everyone can.
3: You did it, so I trust that Brockman will eat that again.
0: Right? No, but I want to hear him say it again.
2: For anyone who missed it, Vikings are going 14-3.
3: I'll eat the hat with Brockman. That's how.
4: But if they do, you have to eat the hat.
0: This all counts.
4: Yeah,
0: we're witnesses.
3: Not a chick.
0: DJ, do you want to eat any hat?
3: We will eat.
4: What's that?
0: You want to eat any hat?
4: I ain't eat no hat.
0: Okay,
3: 100%.
0: So we're the witnesses. To these two, saying if the Vikings win 14 or more games in the regular season, we will both eat Del Tufo's L.A. Dodgers hat.
3: We'll make a sandwich, and Brockman can – we will split
2: your cockamamie Dodgers hat we can eat.
4: Brockman, after saying that, after having done this once –
2: That was your team's fault.
4: No, that was your fault for making
0: Brockman, I know you're in charge of posting on social media. This needs to end up on X.
2: Kyler Murray's going or McCarthy.
0: 14 wins.
2: Come on.
0: Kevin O'Connell has how many double-digit win seasons? He has a 13-win season and a 14-win season in his 4 years.
2: I'm told this is the best division in football.
0: Post this to social media.
3: Brockman, get ready.
0: So everybody's on the same page.
2: Stop it.
0: That if this happens, no, I'm not letting you off the hook. You said it so confidently. I am holding you to it.
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0: Welcome back to the Rich Eisen List Show. Tom Pelissero in for Rich. It is the middle of May, so you know we've been talking about Aaron Rodgers showing up for work on the practice field earlier today. Schedule game heating up, but Brockman and TJ still refuse to participate. 844-204-RICH.
4: That's kind of how this works, Tom.
23: Yeah, I really take umbrage with how this is being phrased.
0: We'll get to the Rams, the 49ers, the Patriots. So both your teams will have had predictions made, just not by you.
4: Well, we shouldn't have taken callers that took our teams. Right. That was the first place that we...
0: I think they actually are actively calling in because you won't talk about your teams.
23: Here's the thing.
0: Put your name on something at this particular state.
23: I want to get the lay of the land first. You know what I mean? I want to hear a few other people go, see how they're viewing the season. We've already had people really caught up. I got to say, all three that we've done today, Darren, Jason, and Tanner, have all got caught up. That's the thing about playing the win-loss game.
0: We had the 14-3 Vikings.
23: We know this.
0: Yep.
23: You kind of get on a roll, and then all of a sudden, like, my team's 10-3 already. I'm going to throw some losses in there. 14-3 Cowboys. Oh, let me ask you, let's play a little What's More Likely Monday.
0: Mm-hmm.
23: 14-3 Cowboys from Darren. 11-6 Titans from Jason in Chattanooga. And Tanner had the Vikings 14-3. Who is more likely to actually have one of these outrageous seasons?
0: The most shocking one there would be the Titans at 11-6. Even though they spent a ton of money in free agency, they put pieces around Cam Ward, new coaching staff. That still would be a surprising result. Like, the Vikings and Cowboys have plenty of talent. Can they actually do it consistently is the question. Vikings have had two of those types of seasons under Kevin O'Connell. And Dallas last year couldn't figure out how to play any defense whatsoever until like halfway through the year. So Christian Parker, new DC in. They made moves in the offseason. I don't think it's outlandish to say, but you're going to have some things fall into place. There's no question about that.
23: Who's more likely to win their division, Cowboys, Titans, or Vikings?
0: Ooh. Well, I mean, I'd say the Cowboys of those three. Just because, you know, we'll see what the Eagles look like. They're obviously overhauling things. A.J. Brown's situation still not resolved. Mike Garofolo will join us, talk about that in a little bit. Titans to win that division. I mean, the AFC South has kind of been wide open. Probably depends in part on which C.J. Stroud shows up. Yeah. And can the Jaguars continue what they did last year, which felt like they got a ton of juice injected with that new staff there. Sometimes there's a kind of a regression to the mean in year two. We'll see if that happens. They also won all those games with Travis Hunter, the number two pick, their first round pick last year and this year, not really being a factor and then getting hurt, and he'll be back. We'll get more into that when Mike joins us in just a little bit, but I would be remiss if I didn't point out we have talked more about Aaron Rodgers than Aaron Rye through the first 2 hours of this show, which seems unfair. One of the more improbable PGA championship winners we've had, Brockman. But give me the frame of reference here. If you're not as familiar with Aaron Rye's game, and all you know about him is he wears two gloves and covers his irons.
23: Right. And I think that's probably before yesterday. That's probably all you really knew about Aaron Rye. And I think one of the cool things about coming out of his PGA Championship win yesterday is that nobody has a bad thing to say about him.
0: That's what Rory said.
23: Everyone says he's the greatest guy. He's one of the hardest workers. He's the most quiet and humble. I think Xander Shoffley told a great story of a few years ago being at one of the majors, and he thought it would be fun to go out and putt late at night, not with the daughter of the dean, but putting late at night. And Rye was already out there, but actually grinding, not putting at night. Not having fun with his boys, but like grinding and practicing, and then went to the gym super late night. Like, this is just who he is. And the fact that he is now a major champion is unbelievable. He played last week, was a dual week on the PGA Tour with a elevated event, and then kind of, to put it bluntly, like an event for all the everyone else who's not in the elevated events, kind of a scrub event. He was in the scrub event last week in the final group, and then the week before didn't make the cut, and now he's winning the PGA Championship with an unbelievable 31 on the back nine with some heavy, heavy hitters, multiple major winners chasing him. Like, this is he made a 70-foot putt for birdie, and then
0: 78 and a half.
23: And then just kind of
0: official number.
23: And just kind of reacted like, yeah, I meant to do that.
0: He looked shocked. Honestly, it was pure shock. It's also one of the only times you see another player who's still in the tournament go over and like fist bump him. Yeah. Like, what a putt.
23: Well, unbelievable, bro.
0: He looked stunned.
23: But I think if we make something like that, we are losing our minds, and then immediately rip some shots. And he's like, I got to finish this and close out my first major championship. And yeah, look, he wears two gloves because it's comfortable, and it makes him comfortable out on the course.
1: So does Teddy Bridgewater.
23: And gives him a peace of mind. And he has covers on his irons, which is, you know, something you'd see at your local muni, but he does it because of the way he was brought up. His father, they didn't come from means. He's a British kid. His father grinded and saved all this money to buy him his first set of really nice irons, and he wants to take care of them because that's what he does, and that's what he did growing up. His story is phenomenal. I couldn't think of a better major champ than Aaron Rye. Really happy for him.
0: I think that there's people who root, a lot of people who root for, let's see Rory make that run right there at the end, right?
23: Well, like, everyone
0: let's, see,
23: yeah, Scotty
0: let's see the names.
23: Rory, yeah.
0: I think the beauty of this tournament and watching it play out yesterday, wherever, you know, the little score bug in the bottom right-hand corner on CBS, and it's like everyone was between 4 and 6 under.
23: Yep.
0: For like through 14 holes.
23: Forever.
0: Like, no one was moving. I enjoy that because you watch it and it feels relatable. They are missing shots left and right. They are missing putts. Rory's not able to drain a putt. People are putting it in the bunker over and over. There were several, like, dead shank drives on the back nine by players in contention, which to me says the course is clearly getting to certain people. They're trying to do too much, trying to cut the ball too much around a corner, and all of a sudden you just completely snap hook it. Mm-hmm. I don't recall, and maybe this has just grown and I hadn't noticed it, but it felt like the commentary was especially harsh on some of those. It'd be like, you know, tee shot on a par three and they end up on the upper shelf. It's like, oh, bizarre shot there. It's like, well, yeah, he misjudged it. Oh, that was humiliating right there.
23: Yeah. A lot of conversation about the setup and where the pins are and the way the rough was grown. I mean, Rory had some comments before this week of like, look, I'm just going to hit it as far as I can and figure it out. That's my strategy this week. Whereas, you know, Scotty was like, you know, trying to be a little more creative and careful, but it was firm. It was hot. The pins were in a spot where, you know, if you wanted to stay in it, you kind of had to take your medicine where hit it to the middle of the green and two putt from 30 feet, you know, but go after it and win it. And when guys tried to do that, they kind of failed. And Aaron Rye made eagle on nine. And then you're like, whoa, he can win this. He's now one back. And he went out and took it. He shut the door on every single person, every single, you know, big name, future Hall of Famer trying to charge and win another major. And he's like, no, it's my time to win his first. And it was really, really cool.
0: I didn't think there was anything unfair about the course setup.
23: I didn't
0: Sometimes
23: think
0: we
23: so
0: have
23: either.
0: Those. This isn't, you know, the U.S. Open 15, 20 years ago when, like, they'd grow waist-high grass.
23: Well, and
0: if you're 3 feet off the fairway, you're dead to rights. This was just, It was a tough golf course.
1: Yep.
0: But you didn't see, you know, the greens weren't sloped where it was like, oh, if you don't land it in this little tiny bit, it's rolling off the green. Like, you didn't have that.
23: Right.
0: You just had guys who were having to make tough golf shots.
23: Yeah.
0: And they really struggled, which is why you didn't see that run other than Rye. I mean, the guy plays the two best rounds of his life. Like, when they put up the graphic about
23: the major,
0: best rounds in a major, and it was like Saturday, Sunday, top two. I think he had another one that was 67, but 65, 67, you posed the question this morning off air of like, what is the NFL equivalent of this? The best one I could come up with is this Nick Foles? Mm. Is this in that realm where a good player, Nick Foles was a good player long before he won that Super Bowl with the Eagles. You remember the
23: seven touchdowns in one game?
0: The year that he played with Chip.
23: Chip Kelly year.
0: Well, he was unbelievable. Yeah. And then he kind of bounced around. He thought about retirement. He was in some bad places, comes back. He only gets his opportunity because Carson Wentz gets his knee obliterated when he's an MVP candidate in December. And he puts together those couple of games, like the putt on 16 or 17 that he makes, the long putt. That was like the Philly special where it was like, this guy's actually going to do this. And no one's more shocked than the guy doing it. Nick Foles is a very, very confident guy. But just the way that it played out, Tom Brady dropping a pass in that same game. The best players, the Rorys, the Schefflers are not Koepka. They're not delivering in those moments. And Aaron Rye does. To me, that was Nick Foles in that run in January, February 2018.
23: Yeah, and you talk about the live guys a lot. Cam Smith had a really nice showing, and he had not.
0: I love Cam Smith,
23: not been
0: man.
23: Playing very well on the live tour or in the majors of late. John Rahm has not played well in the majors of late. He was there. It really felt like going into the back nine yesterday, he was going to win this tournament. He was the betting favorite and on the live odds. But Aaron Rye just gets it done. Yeah, the Nick Foles thing, that's really good. This does not happen, what he did. You talked about the 67, 65 over the weekend. He got better every round. He shot a 70, then he shot a 69 on Friday, 67 on Saturday, 65. That's only happened seven times in the history of major championship golf where a player shot better every single day. So that what he did is historic, and he should be rightly celebrated as a major champion.
0: Cameron Smith was the one that I, as always, found myself rooting for when he was like, he kept having opportunities. Like, Cam Smith, you want to talk about relatable. He is in every way. He has a bad body. He always looks like he just rolled out of bed. The hair's everywhere. The mustache is just like, it looks like an accident. And he's never in the fairway. Everything yesterday was like he's driving it into the rough, then he's hitting it into the trap, then he's getting out of the trap, and then he's having to make a putt.
23: Makes
0: and it happened over and over and over. I'm like, this is exactly how I play.
23: He got up and down from everywhere.
0: It's the closest thing to me winning a major would be Cameron Smith being able to deliver on that type of a stage.
23: Yeah, it was cool.
0: I also laughed again, like the announcing, like I don't know how they organize it. Like, it's amazing because they'll show, like, we have 10 people. We've got, obviously, you got Nance and Immelman, but then you've got here's our three hole reporters, and then our four on-course reporters, and here's our interview. You get 10 different people.
23: Right.
0: And I feel like they're almost battling at times. Like, as much as, some of the comments, like, oh, bizarre shot choice there, and, oh, that was an embarrassing effort. But then also, they kind of are going at each other a little bit. There was one where it was somewhere on the back nine, and the on-course reporter's contribution was, Cam Smith is lining up like a 12-foot putt. I think he's going to make this. There's silence, putts, and he missed. Like, thanks for that. Another one was like, oh, there's that drive. He's going to get the turbo go. Well, he didn't get the turbo go because he's in the rough. Like, there's way more opportunities for just sniping. You got 10 people who are all fighting for airtime. I enjoy the byplay.
23: That's good.
0: The predictions, we're getting a little Tony Robo-ish. Like, I think he's going to make the putt. Okay.
23: I think
0: guys are going to make every putt.
23: I'd rather know how it's sloping. What is the degree? Where's the grain going? Is he playing it outside left, inside right?
0: I think he's going to make this putt.
23: Yeah, CBS though, they do a great job. And
0: yes,
23: and the golf was phenomenal. And Philly is having a sports moment. Hosting a major, and the Phillies can't lose now. TJ, like, I don't know what's going on. Don Mattingly takes over, and they're 15-4.
0: And you got Jeffrey Lurie, Big Dom, reading intros for the broadcast coverage.
23: Hey, the Big Domissance. Let's go. I'm here for it.
0: I love it. Let's talk about everything except AJ Brown. Did anyone like try to go back and like read the first letter in each word that they said in those golf intros to like piece it together like a serial killer sending you magazine bits or something.
23: Or it's like a Beatles album. If we play it backwards, it says A.J. Brown is traded.
0: A.J. Brown's a Patriot.
23: Not an Eagle.
0: Yeah, exactly. Yeah. I was looking for little bits and pieces of that. We're like 3 weeks away from knowing exactly what the final thing.
23: Well, I've been told June 1st by you people the whole time, Tom. So
0: post June 1.
23: Okay, great.
0: Let's bring in a guy who's from Philly, covers the Eagles as closely as anyone, has as good a relationship as anybody is on that team. Mike Garofolo, my colleague at the NFL Network. He's been all over A.J. Brown. We'll talk about A.J. We'll talk about the other big storylines left. And, oh, yeah, probably about Aaron Rodgers as well.
4: Imagine that.
0: Stay a quick break. Mike Garofolo, NFL Network Insider, coming up right after this on the Rich Eisen Show. Tom Pelissero in for Rich.
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13: 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Wherever you are, we're there too. Not in like a creepy way. You know what? 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
1: Hey, good job, Steve.
0: Welcome back to the Rich Eisen Show. Mike Garofalo is supposed to join us in just a few minutes here. Talk about some of the other major storylines around the NFL. Do we have Mike? We have Mike Del Tufo. No, we don't have Mike Del Tufo. Garofalo.
1: Not Mike.
2: We have
1: G,
2: Mike. Not
0: the
2: Mike.
0: He's probably getting out of
2: Mike
0: the gym.
2: D, not Mike G.
0: You know? Yeah. So we'll.
1: Didn't we talk?
2: That was realistic. You see that last guy?
0: I thought that. I thought
2: everybody.
0: So.
2: That's realistic.
1: That's how you play
2: that's
1: the game.
2: That's how you play the game. You don't go 14-3 just because you think you're going to go 14-3.
0: We still have a 800 winning percentage across the league.
2: That's what I mean. Everyone's not going
0: to
2: do that.
0: So let's do another one here. Let's get in Tom in Lafayette, California. He wants to do the 49ers.
2: The Niners.
0: Let's see this one. Tom, you ready to go?
2: Oh, Tom, hang on. Oh, my God.
1: Like, is that you?
2: No.
1: Fat finger Tom?
2: I can't give you dial tone.
0: Did we lose Tom?
2: He dropped. He lost.
0: Oh,
2: no. Let's go. You want to go?
0: All right, how about Denny in Florida, Patriots?
1: Denny.
0: We got Denny. Are you with us?
3: Hey.
0: There we go.
2: Tom, guys? Call back.
3: I got back from Boston.
0: All right, Denny. Let's do this thing and find the Patriots. Here we go. Week one at Seattle on Wednesday night.
3: Lost.
0: Week two, home against the Steelers.
3: Win.
0: Week three at Jacksonville.
3: Win.
0: Week four at Buffalo.
3: Loss.
0: Yeah. Week five, home against the Raiders.
3: Win.
0: Week six, home against the Jets.
3: Win.
0: Week seven at Chicago on Thursday night.
1: That's fun.
3: Loss.
0: Week eight at Miami.
3: Oh, they stink in Miami.
1: It's true.
2: It's true.
1: Weird stuff happens in Miami.
3: We could play quarterback in Miami. They'd lose. I'm going to go with a win.
1: Yep.
3: It's going to change. Ravel, yeah.
0: It's going to be a long year in Miami.

0: Munich.
1: Well, the thing is, everyone I've listened to has had the Lions losing. I don't know what their thing is, but I think, what are we at for a record right now?
0: You're 5-4 at this point.
1: Oh, God. I think they'll pull that out if they have A.J. Brown. Yeah.
0: All right, 6-4. Week 12 at the Chargers.
1: Oh, they got to go cross-country. That's a loss.
0: All right, week 13, home against the Bills.
1: They're going to win that one.
0: Week 14, short week, Thursday night, home against the Vikings.
1: It's short week stuff. They're going to win that. It's going to be electric there.
0: All right, week 15 at Kansas City, Monday night football.
2: Ooh.
1: Nah, see, that's a loss.
0: Week 16 at the Jets.
1: Win.
0: All right. Week 17, home against the Broncos.
1: Oh, my God. Depends on playoff positioning. What is our record right now?
0: Six losses, right? So you're at...
2: Six losses, yeah.
1: 9-6?
0: 9-6 right now, yes.
1: Loss. Because I know the last game's a gimme, right?
0: Wow, now this... So now week 18, home against the Dolphins. This might be to sneak in as a wild card.
2: Yeah.
1: That's what I'm thinking. 10-7. We are given the gauntlet schedule.
0: 10-7 for the Patriots. We're coming back to earth here. Denny, thank you very much.
2: Well, back to earth is...
0: I'm saying from the initial predictions, now we're getting some very straightforward.
2: Yeah, I mean, this is a relatively
3: realistic,
2: level-headed,
3: yes,
2: well thought out, realistic. I mean, that first four games is
3: crazy,
2: kind of a gauntlet for New England. When I was looking at the schedule over the weekend, coming out of that 2-2, I think is a must at worst, but also very realistic. 2-2.
0: I mean, that's you look at the early part of the schedule, like that is
2: tough.
0: That is rough. Now, you then catch the Raiders, Jets, week 5-6.
2: We're playing four playoff teams from a year ago.
0: Right.
2: Three on the road. Buffalo's got a new stadium. That place is going to be rocking. Got to win, you know, got to win the home game.
3: Brockman can almost come on.
2: And got to steal one.
3: He's ready to go. Brockman.
2: No, I think Denny is kind of onto it at 10-7. Last year, I was a little optimistic when I did it, and I said 11-6, and... You know, I never would have imagined that I was underselling them, you know, three wins. But 10-7 feels about right. I mean, I've seen predictions saying New England's going to miss the playoffs. I really can't see it. I mean, they're second place in the division at worst. And, you know, just look at some of the other teams across the league. I don't know. They're still a good, still very well coached. You got a quarterback on the rise. You're going to get A.J. Brown. The defense is better through the draft. Offensive line got better through the draft. They're going to be a better team than last year. Collectively, they're just playing a much more difficult schedule. So that's where you're going to see the regression. But I still think team-wise and skill-wise, they're going to be better.
0: Yeah. They're not going to beat themselves. That's the biggest thing
2: right.
0: that you're going to get from them. And Drake May should be even better.
2: Right.
0: It's an evolved exactly. receiving core. You're hoping Will Campbell rebounds the way that they're confident
2: better, better
0: that he
2: receiving
0: will.
2: Room. Better receiving room. A.J. Brown's coming, and now Romeo Doubs is there. That's a good receiving room.
0: Assuming that A.J. Brown comes.
2: You know he's coming. I know he's coming. A.J. Brown knows he's coming. He got married over the weekend. I think he had a Patriot on the inside of his coat. Don't quote me, but I think he was wearing New England socks.
0: It's a Josh in Wisconsin here. Bears win-loss game. Josh, you ready to roll?
2: Josh.
4: Let's go.
0: All right. Week one at Carolina.
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0: Week three, home against the Eagles on Monday Night Football.
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0: All right, so we got 4-4, or excuse me, 5-4 at the bye. Week 11, come out of it home against the Saints.
4: Also a win.
0: Week 12 at Detroit. That is Thursday game. Thanks.

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0: Week 14 at Miami.
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1: We're going to play Grinch, Bah Humbug to Green Bay, so a win.
0: Week 17, home against the Lions.
1: Win.
0: All right, so 10-6 going into week 18 against the Vikings at Minnesota. It's probably, you're probably still playing your starters at 10-6 here. What do you got, week 18?
1: I'm going to go loss.
0: That is a 10-7 finish.
2: I think that's it.
0: All the breakthrough teams from a year ago, we're getting a little bit of regression. Thank you very much for the call, Josh in Wisconsin, who might have been sandbagging secret Packers fan given the Bears schedule. Can't say for sure. We do have Jack in Milwaukee who wants to do the Packers win-loss game, though, so let's keep it rolling, huh?
3: Jack,
0: Jack, you ready to rock this thing?
4: Yeah, let's do it.
0: All right. Week one at Minnesota.
4: I'm going to say a loss.
0: Week two at the Jets.
4: Blowout win.
3: Blowout win.
0: That seemed unnecessary. Week three, Thursday Night Football, short week against the Falcons.
4: That's at home, right?
0: That is at home.
4: Yeah, that's a win.
0: Week four at Tampa.
4: That's a win.
0: Week five, home against the Bears.
4: Micah Parsons comeback game. That's a win.
0: Week six, home against the Cowboys.
4: We own them, so that's a win.
0: A five-game winning streak here. Week seven at Detroit.
4: That's a loss.
0: Week eight, short week, home against the Panthers on Thursday night.
4: That's a win.
0: Week nine at New England.
4: That's a loss.
2: Yeah.
0: Week 10, home against the Vikings.
4: That's a win.
0: All right, so we got 7-3 at the bye for the Packers. Come out of it Wednesday night at Rams.
4: That's a loss.
0: Thanksgiving Eve. Week 13 at the Saints.
4: That's a win.
0: Week 14, home against the Bills.
4: That's a loss.
0: Week 15, home against the Dolphins.
4: Win.
0: Week 16, at Chicago. That is Christmas on a Friday.
4: I will never say the Bears will win, so Packers.
0: Week 17, Monday Night Football, home against the Texans.
4: Worried about their defense. I feel good about this offense coming into this year. I think we can beat them. I'm gonna say a win.
0: All right, and that all leaves home against the Lions, week 18.
4: Might be for the division.
0: Quite possibly.
4: Give us a win.
0: 12-5 for the Packers. That would be, I believe, the best record of the Jordan Love era. Thank you very much for the call there as well from Jack. This has been. It's been pretty solid so far. We got a Browns schedule game to play here.
2: Is this a make or break season for Jordan Love?
0: For Jordan Love?
2: Yeah.
0: No. Is it a make or break year?
2: Yeah. Like where do we stand on him right now?
0: He's in year seven, I believe, in the NFL. He's played a lot of good football. He's had injuries that set him back. That's made things more complicated. When you get banged up early in the season, you're never fully healthy. I think that always has a trickle-down effect. But no, I don't think it's a make-or-break year. Matt LaFleur loves Jordan Love.
2: Okay.
0: They have to be more consistent in terms of who's making plays for him. Listen, that offense was rolling pretty good last year until Tucker Kraft gets hurt. His torn ACL, that's where all of a sudden they had that game-and-a-half, two-game stretch where it was really rough offensively. But when they're in it, and they're running the football effectively. Remember, Josh Jacobs was really beat up in the second half of last year. They had a rotation on the offensive line because guys were getting banged up. There are a lot of different factors here. I would not say make or break for Jordan Love. Certainly an important season for him, though.
2: Important is sort of, you know, make or break adjacent. You know what I mean?
3: When you say make or break, what do you think that, like, if he has an off year now, he's no longer going to be a starter?
2: No. 27-20. No, but I'm talking about us thinking about him as, you know, elite, you know, knocking on the door of being an elite player in this league. I don't know. I feel like Packer fans are, you know, kind of iffy. You know, if we're
3: he's got 83 touchdowns and 31 picks, he's missed four games over the last 3 years. 27 wins in these 3 years. I think he was a make or break.
2: I think we talk about Jordan Love like he is one of the top 10 quarterbacks
3: we
2: in the league.
3: Definitely do not.
2: We don't?
3: Definitely not. When Jordan Love's name never gets mentioned, and I'm not saying whether he is or not, but I'm just saying on all of these shows, his name is never mentioned. It's always the same list of people. It's the Allens, it's the Jacksons, it's the Herberts. It's Jordan Love's name isn't usually.
2: All I'm saying is Jordan Love has one playoff win. Let's go, man. Let's go.
0: And the following week, I mean, they have a chance to win, and he throws a late pick.
2: Yeah.
0: But up until that point, he'd played pretty well in that game. I mean, if you're tearing it out, and this is an entire other segment to do, but if you're putting it there, like Jordan Love is, I wouldn't say in the number one tier. That's a pretty clear cut group.
2: I'm not saying he's number one tier or even the second tier, but he is.
0: No, but I think he's a borderline top 10 quarterback
2: right.
0: in the NFL. I don't know that borderline top 10 quarterbacks are ever in a make or break type of year. Jalen Hurts, only by virtue of the fact that there's so much stuff going on around him at any given time. The guy won the Super Bowl 16 months ago, was the MVP of the Super Bowl, but also is coming into a new offense that doesn't necessarily seem like it's geared toward his skill set. It's I won't say make or break for him. Jalen Hurts is, again, he's shown what he can do. But coming into this offense, if it doesn't click, they clearly are pivoting in an entirely different direction with Sean Mannion coming in and running a McVay, Shanahan, Kevin O'Connell, that style of offense. I would say that it's much closer to a breaking point, for lack of a better term, with Jalen Hurts than it is for Jordan Love.
2: And this is what I'm
0: saying.
2: Even
0: though we've seen Hurts win a ton of games,
2: right.
0: And even though if he became available, he would be starting somewhere else immediately.
2: This is what I'm saying. I think people think that Love is here and Hurts is here. One guy has been the best player on the field in two Super Bowls,
0: yep.
2: And the other guy has one playoff win.
3: I can't disagree with you more on that, bro. I'm still getting back to that. Jordan Love's name is not thrown in.
2: If we do a straw poll, I think fans think that Love is a better QB than Hurts.
3: There's no way.
0: If you polled 10 fans on Justin Herbert versus Jordan Love, you'd probably get 9 Justin Herbert responses. I don't think Jordan Love in the broader universe is regarded
2: Hurts.
0: Up there.
2: No, Love versus Hurts.
0: No, I'm saying I'm changing the question.
2: Oh, okay.
0: If it were Justin Herbert, another player who has not won in the playoffs, has not been able to advance, has one playoff win, and that was that crazy comeback. Oh, no, they lost that game. Excuse me. They lost that game to Jacksonville in the crazy comeback game. So you have another player who has not had that success.
2: Oh, Herbert has zero playoff.
0: Correct.
2: By the way,
0: I had it backwards in my head.
2: We also really need to see it from him.
0: Yep.
2: He skates to TJ. I know you love to hammer this. He skates on a lot of this, like, under the most pressure. Rich hates it.
0: Yep.
2: Under the most pressure, we got to see it lists. He skates on a lot of these. No, we need to see it from him too. And I think we need to we're getting close to having that conversation about Jordan Love. That's all I'm
0: saying. Well, Justin Herbert, it's as much about the fact that his entire offensive line was decimated last year. He's having to play. He's hurt. He plays with a lot of injuries in part because he gets hit. He's a tough dude. He's played through a severe high ankle sprain, among other things in the past. He's got to be able to stay healthy. He's got to deliver down the stretch. I think we're much closer to is it make or break for Jim Harbaugh than for Justin Herbert.
3: Harbaugh already?
2: Oh, let me write that down.
3: Wow.
0: Jim Harbaugh is one of the
3: highest.
0: Jim Harbaugh is one of the highest paid coaches in the league. You didn't shell out top money for Jim Harbaugh to come in and not have a playoff win for 3 years in a row.
3: Now he's got McDaniels.
0: He's been to the playoffs 2 years. And we'll see how that relationship develops.
3: Exactly. That's gonna be a big deal.
5: I feel like we got Rick Dalton's flamethrower right now.
2: No, you guys are
3: torching.
2: I got that written
0: Mike
2: down.
0: Mike is a really smart offensive mind.
3: Yeah.
0: He comes from a completely different school of thought than Jim Harbaugh. They're both different personalities, but they're not the same type of different. They see the game differently. And Jim wants to be involved in everything. Jim has opinions on a lot of different things here. I think the Chargers are going to be good this year. I don't think that there's a lot of question about that. It's hard to imagine they're going to be less healthy than they were a year ago when they got absolutely killed going all the way back to training camp where Sean Slater suffers a season-ending injury. Then Alk gets hurt. I mean, they're down to like, they're playing with their fifth tackle. What do you want them to do? I think they had like 30 different line combinations last year. But if it's three straight years, you have to start asking the question. Jim Harbaugh's been a highly successful coach everywhere he's been. Maybe this is the year they make the breakthrough and they make the run. But if you're just sitting here objectively speaking, or if you're looking at the odds, I don't know that you're sitting there going the Chargers are the number one team in the division.
6: No.
0: You might not say they're the number two team in the division.
6: They could be two.
0: With Denver and Kansas City.
6: Denver, hey, Casey.
0: Chiefs are coming off a down year, and the quarterback's coming off an injury.
6: Let's see what happens.
2: Top three odds, pretty even. Chiefs plus 170, Chargers plus 185, Broncos plus 210.
0: Oof. All I would say is,
2: pretty even.
0: And this is not a slight at Jim in any way, but if they don't win a playoff game, in Jim's mind, this will not be a success. Three straight years without a playoff win?
6: Playoffs.
0: He was immediately, in San Francisco, he stepped in and immediately took them to the playoffs in his first year. They were in the NFC Championship game his first 3 years in a row. So it's not up to Jim Harbaugh's standards where they've been so far. If they get healthy, there's no reason to believe this isn't going to be a really good team in 2026. But they got their work cut out just to get out of their division. Because the Broncos were in the AFC Championship game last year. Well, could have been in the Super Bowl if Bo Nix doesn't get hurt. And the Chiefs, I there's no reason to believe that last year is not an anomaly. Yes, they had to change some things, and you saw them do it in terms of what they put into Kenneth Walker III, in terms of how they turned over the back end of their defense. They made a lot of changes. But Mahomes, whether he's ready and 100% week one or not, he's not going to play that way. The offense is not going to look like that. Eric Bieniemy's back in the building, which people can, you know, laugh about and how much of an impact that's going to make. But like, look at the quotes you've seen on players about EB being back and the difference that can make. I would just say, don't overlook the Chiefs in this season. I know that's not like breaking news, but I have no doubt that the Chiefs are going to be back in the playoffs in 2026. The Broncos are set up as one of the best young rosters in the NFL. Where does that leave the Chargers? If they're healthy, they should be right there with those two teams, as the odds reflect. If they don't win a playoff game, if they don't advance, there's going to be a lot of disappointed people, especially because you made the biggest swing maybe in Chargers franchise history to go and get Jim Harbaugh, bring him back to the NFL, make yourself the biggest story in sports for a period there. And then three straight playoffs with no wins. Jim Harbaugh himself is not going to be happy about that. That, to me, is a lot closer to the make or break than a still 20-something Justin Herbert who's got a lot of time out there ahead of him. Let's take another break. We still have more win-loss fun coming up on this show. More NFL as well. Tom Pelissero in for Rich on the Rich Eisen Show.
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1: Done.
0: I hope you have more than 10.
2: Welcome back to the Rich Eisen Show. Tom Pelissero in for Rich. A lot of people playing the NFL schedule game today. Yeah. Not you guys.
0: Hey, Tom, listen. You're going to stop trying.
2: Both of you sitting there refusing to participate.
0: Well, chicken. It's not a refusal, Tom. My team has barely gone OTAs. I don't know who the full 53 men are. I need a little more time.
2: So you're not going to pick it till the day before the season begins?
0: As I said at the beginning of the show, normally Rich always makes me go first, and then I get held to that standard. So
3: I feel like I'm waiting. Did I go first last year?
0: Last year, you may have went first.
3: I went kind of early.
0: But every year before that was me.
2: All right, let's get back to the phones here. We got a few more. We're gonna dare to go here.
3: Well, I want
2: to
3: see what.
0: No more
2: JD in Cleveland wants to do the Browns.
0: It's
2: Browns time. This will be a great test of how people approach this. Are you ready to roll here?
3: Ready to roll.
4: Yeah, I'm ready. How's it going?
2: Let's do it. You're doing great, man. All right, week one at Jacksonville.
4: Loss.
2: Week two at Tampa.
4: Baker's gonna get us with a loss.
0: Ooh.
2: Week three, home against the Panthers.
0: Right, yo.
4: I think the Panthers are overrated. I'll take a win.
2: Love it. Over there. Week four, short week, home against the Steelers Thursday Night Football.
4: We'll beat them at home.
2: Two and two. Week five at the Jets.
4: That's a win.
2: Week six, home against the Ravens.
4: That's a loss.
2: Week seven at Tennessee.
4: Love Cam Ward, but that's a win for us.
2: Week eight at Pittsburgh.
4: We can't win at Pittsburgh. That's a loss.
2: Week nine at New Orleans.
4: I'll take a win.
2: Week 10, home against the Texans.
4: That's my birthday, but they're better. That's a loss.
2: All right, so if I'm not mistaken, we're 5-5 here, correct, Brockman? Browns 5-5 at the bye?
3: Yeah, 5-5. Yep.
2: All right.
3: Yep.
2: Relevant. Still in it. All right. Week 12. Home against the Raiders.
4: That's a win.
2: Week 13, home against the Bengals.
4: We'll go two in a row. That's a win for us.
3: Okay.
2: In it. Week 14, home against the Falcons.
4: Make that three in a row. That's a win.
3: Let's go.
2: Week 15 at the Giants.
4: That's a loss.
2: Week 16 at the Ravens.
4: That's a loss for us.
2: Week 17, home against the Colts.
4: Final home game, I'll take a win.
2: All right, so at this point, 9-7 with one to go.
3: Okay.
2: This could be for the wild card, week 18 at Cincinnati.
3: Be for the division.
4: We'll take a win.
3: Let's go.
2: 10-7 Browns.
0: Oh, I see.
2: Right there, according to JD. Thank you very much for the call.
4: Quarterback play. And then just want to say one last thing. Cavs and six, baby. Just want to let everyone know.
3: Call it a shot.
0: Go.
2: Cavs Knicks
3: shot
2: tipping off Tuesday night.
3: Okay, hold on. We got we just did three teams, all predicted 10-7. Patriots, Bears, Browns.
2: Who
3: has the most wins out of that 3-0? 3-0. I just made up a new
2: of who
3: one. That trio. Patriots, Bears, Browns. All were predicted 10-7 by callers today.
2: I mean, for the Patriots and the Bears, that would be a disappointment. For the Browns, that would be cause to celebrate in the streets.
3: That's not an answer to the question.
2: Of those three, which has the most wins?
3: Yeah.
2: At the end?
3: Yeah.
2: Bears and Patriots are similar in so many ways.
3: They are.
2: There's the young quarterbacks, first-year coaches. You got the juice going in. You probably had some holes that you covered up.
3: Yep. Still waiting for an answer.
2: Thinking who's in the division. I'll go with the Patriots solely because there's not an easy win in the NFC North.
3: Right.
2: Dolphins and Jets, that's four of the games for the Patriots.
0: That's right.
2: Jets should be better. Dolphins are going to be competitive with Jeff Hafley. They're just not there from a talent standpoint at this point. This is going to be a multi-year build for them. So I'll take the Patriots. All right. Got time for one more here. Rich in Missouri. Rich. Chiefs. Win loss. I've already stuck my neck out and say I believe they will be.
0: I believe
2: back in the playoffs this season as I try to find that division. Here we go. Chiefs win loss. Rich, you ready to roll?
0: Chiefs.
5: Yeah, I'm ready, Tom. Let's do it.
2: All right. Week one, Monday Night Football, home against the Broncos.
5: Yeah, Patrick will be back. I don't think Bo Nix will, so I'm taking the Chiefs.
2: Week two, home against the Colts.
5: Yep, Chiefs again.
2: Week three at Miami.
5: Yeah, I'm not sure Dolphins are winning two games this year. So, Kansas City.
3: Yep.
2: Week four at the Raiders.
5: Fernando ain't playing yet, so we'll take down Kirk.
2: 4-0 at the bye, very early bye. Week six, home against the Chargers.
5: Yeah, I think the Chargers are going to regress this year. I don't think they're going to be as good as everybody thinks they are. So Kansas City wins again at home.
2: Make or break. Win week seven at Seattle.
5: Yeah, that's when the first loss is coming, unfortunately. Seattle's defense is unbelievable. So,
2: all right, it's 5-1 here. Week eight at Denver.
5: Yeah, no. we'll take Kansas City. Broncos aren't beating us this year.
2: Week nine, home against the Jets.
5: Yeah, Kansas City. Jets don't have a quarterback, so.
2: Week 10 at Atlanta.
5: Yeah, I was kind of back and forth on this one just because I'm not sure who's going to be the starting quarterback. But I'll take Kansas City.
2: All right, we got 60 seconds left here. Week 11, home against the Cardinals.
5: Okay. Chiefs.
2: Week 12 at Buffalo Thursday night. Thanksgiving.
5: Yeah, we're terrible at Buffalo, so I'll give it to the Bills.
2: Week 13 at the Rams on Thursday night.
5: Short week. I'll take the Rams, unfortunately, yeah.
2: All right, week 14 at Cincinnati.
5: Yeah, Kansas City.
2: Week 15, home against the Patriots. Monday night.
5: Ooh. I'll take the Chiefs.
2: All right, week 16, rapid fire, 49ers at home.
5: Niners, unfortunately.
2: Week 17 at Chargers.
5: Chiefs.
2: Week 18, home against the Raiders.
5: Yeah, close out with the Chiefs.
2: 13-4, Chiefs. Thank you very much, Rich, for the call. A lot of wins. You can calculate the aggregate percentage right there, Brockman, but I still think we're hovering in the 700 winning percentage.
3: Everyone gets optimistic.
2: That schedule sets up about as good as you could possibly.
3: Oh, yeah. Run. Oh, shocking.
2: Especially if Mahomes plays against
3: the
2: Broncos.
3: Oh, really? Oh,
1: they got it.
2: That's starting...
3: Oh, an easy start to the season for the Chiefs. I wonder who could have predicted that.
1: Yeah.
3: Me on Overreaction Monday 2 weeks ago.
1: Did it. He did it.
3: Shocking.
2: What do you want, a medal?
3: Three cupcakes, a bye week, and then a home Monday night game.
2: All right.
3: Oh, no way.
2: 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Thanks, everybody, for watching and listening.
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1: Hello, Houston. He's Joe. I'm Jeremy. We are Jeremy and Joe. Brian's behind the glass. It is a Monday edition of the program. Lots to get to. Lots to get to today. We'll talk some football. Joe's making us talk some football. So we'll talk some football.
4: Go shut.
1: Joe's making us talk some football. No, lots to get to though. I think the PR's out for, CJ Stroud. The PR campaign.
20: Yeah.
1: Is out there for CJ Stroud.
20: A little bit.
1: Yeah, we'll get to that a little bit later. The PR campaign.
21: Shroud up,
1: for CJ Stroud. He does have a new do. He's got a new look.
20: Skinnier?
1: He does look skinnier. He's, yep. He's Ozempic Stroud. He actually in 2026. Got a haircut. Actually got a haircut. He's bulking. He's, well, he's not bulking, but he's working out. He's doing things. There's a new MVP in the NBA. Not really. There's the same MVP in the NBA. I'm curious too, cause the Thunder and the Spurs start basketball tonight.
20: They do.
1: Western Conference Finals. Should be a fun series. Like, I don't get moved a whole lot about the NBA playoffs if it's not the Rockets until about the Conference Finals.
20: Yeah.
1: And even a Conference Final can be a little, eh. Finals, all right, let's go. This is a Western Conference final that's not Rocket-related that I might have the most interest in a really long time.
20: I kind of feel the same a little bit about the Eastern Conference Finals, to be honest.
1: Meh.
20: Just because I'm curious to see what James does.
1: Meh.
20: But the West more. Yeah, I'm more inclined to watch the Western Conference Finals this year than I would have been in the past.
0: Like, I'm going to watch the game today on the second TV, where in the past, like, it wouldn't be appointment television. If I'm around, I'm around. I'll watch it. And if I'm not, oh, well, not going to miss a whole lot.
20: But you're going to lock in.
0: I think I'm going to lock in for this game. Well, the Astros are going to be on, too.
20: So on the second TV.
0: Yeah, I wouldn't be locked in. Like, but I'm going to lock it in whenever the Astros are done. Mm-hmm. But I'll have it on. I can't. It's not taking precedence over the Astros.
20: It can't. The Astros just won a series.
0: Red hot Houston Astros. Which, good, bad, ugly. We'll get to the good here in just a second.
21: They're starting to chase the fight,
0: Joe. Only four games out of the playoffs.
20: Boom.
0: I'm actually like talking myself into getting excited about this team. This is the ebbs.
20: No, you're not.
0: I kind of am.
20: Really?
0: Yeah, we'll get to the good here in a second. Like the ebbs and flows of a baseball season, you know? Like the ebbs and flows of a baseball season, you lose three or four against Seattle. This team, they're full of bums. Trade them all.
20: They are.
0: Then you take two or three against the Rangers where you got absolutely no offense. And you're like, I can make a case.
20: Okay.
0: I can make a case for the Astros perhaps being a playoff team. But we'll get to that a little bit later. We'll tip our hat to those that deserve their hat. Our hats tip to a little bit later, who had a great sports weekend. All of that, but we start with the good, the bad, and the ugly of the Astros weekend. We always start with the good. They dictate what we start with. They lose a series, bad and ugly. They win a series, we start with the good. Every now and then they throw a four-game series at us that makes it a little confusing. But not the case this time, as they're angry in Arlington, I noticed.
20: I saw
0: the radio station in Arlington, not happy about the Texas Rangers dropping 2 of 3 against arch rival. You know what it is? I think they're upset about the silver boot. I think they're really, really interested in I don't even know who won the silver boot last year, but they're really interested in winning the 2026 edition of the silver boot. And I think that's what's got them all up in a tizzy.
20: I think the Astros won last
0: year. No idea. I do not know. Do not even care.
20: Always want to make sure everyone knows what's going on.
0: I mean, 713-780-3776. A, do you know who won the silver boot last year? B, do you care? I don't think people care.
20: The Astros won last year.
0: Do you think people care?
20: No.
0: No one cares. No one cares you win the silver boot. You know what we care about? Being in the playoffs.
20: Well, I think it's because...
0: going far in the playoffs.
20: I appreciate Major League Baseball trying to make rivalry weekend a thing. It doesn't really do anything.
0: No, I don't even appreciate that. They had like Mariners Padres one of their headliners.
22: There's always some leftovers.
0: Like, come on.
20: That's the thing is like not everyone has one really. So there's going to be leftovers.
0: But they were like, I actually posted this on the internet the other day, Jeremy Branham on Twitter. That camera looks off center there a little bit. But they posted like the top five rivalries, like for rivalry weekend. Yeah. They didn't have Rangers Astros, which okay, Astros struggling, whatever. But they had Mariners Padres on it.
20: That's weird.
0: Yeah.
20: Is it just because the teams are supposed to be good?
0: I don't know why they had that on there. I guess they're looking at the best series. Maybe they're kind of ignoring the rivalry aspect of it, would be my guess.
20: Yeah, because I don't see any rivalry between Seattle and San Diego.
0: No, I mean, they're on the West Coast, but that's about it.
20: Yeah, for sure.
0: End of rivalry.
20: Yeah, that's
0: right?
20: All you got.
0: Like, it's so weird. Seattle Pierre is probably upset that I'm talking poorly about the Mariners. But yeah, that's no rivalry.
20: No, I don't think anyone cares if they won the silver boot or not. But hey, Astros.
0: Why'd you change the subject there on me like that? Well, he's all about the abrupt pivot.
20: What else am I supposed to say?
0: It's like Ross. Pivot.
20: Mariners, Padres, bad rivalry.
0: Bad rivalry.
20: Yeah, there's not a real rivalry.
0: I was trying to find the ones that they listed, but
20: this
0: I can't.
20: The problem is you tweet so much you can't find your own tweet.
0: What do you mean I tweet so much? Here it is. I found it. See, there you go. You've right
20: been
0: on cue.
20: You've been scrolling for like an hour.
0: We're 5 minutes in the program, Joe. That's a gross exaggeration of the truth. They had Yankees Mets.
20: Okay.
0: Thumbs up. The second one they had listed is Padres Mariners. Like not only was it on the graphic, it's the second one left to right, and we read left to right in America.
20: We do.
0: Other countries don't know. In America, we read left to right. The third one they had Cincinnati and Cleveland. Okay, Ohio.
20: Sure.
0: Whatever. They had Pittsburgh in Philadelphia.
20: Makes sense.
0: Which, okay, like, I get it, but, you know, whatever. And then they had Boston, Atlanta.
20: Why is that a rivalry?
0: I don't know. It says strap in for a weekend of bitter rivalries. It's got San Diego, Seattle, and Boston, Atlanta on there. Rangers and Astros got no love.
20: That's crazy.
0: Right?
20: I think there's two clear misses here.
0: I mean, Boston, Atlanta, you're like, okay, East Coast bias, like they're going to get that. But San Diego, Seattle?
20: I guess they just wanted to include someone from the West.
0: I guess that's what it was.
20: But why did you just put the LA teams though?
0: Well, then you totally ignored anybody in the South. Like, what's the southernmost team there? Is it, I mean, which is it? It's one of the, oh, it's Atlanta. Outside of Atlanta, who would it be though? Which, who's further?
3: Miami? Miami would be the furthest south.
20: No, on the graphic.
0: That's not on the graphic, bro.
3: Oh, my fault. I thought.
0: Miami. Miami hasn't been mentioned at all this week.
20: San Diego?
0: Nah, I don't know, like, where they would fall on the whole, like, latitude.
20: I don't know,
0: like the whole latitude.
20: Going across?
0: I don't know, like, geography in Ohio and Pennsylvania. I wouldn't think it's San Diego, but maybe. I wouldn't have thought of that.
3: That's
0: maybe.
3: Pretty far south.
20: I would guess, yeah, I guess San Diego's lower.
0: Yeah, you might be right.
20: Than Pittsburgh.
0: Which,
3: yes.
0: Which one is it?
3: You guess, Joe?
20: I'm guessing.
0: It's latitude, right? Because longitude, latitude, right?
20: He's saying the same thing on me. Why are you laughing at me?
3: You guess San Diego's more south than Pittsburgh?
20: Well, I mean, I don't even know what the other option would be.
0: Yeah, but
20: then San Diego.
0: But the earth is round, Brian.
3: No.
0: The earth is round. So, you know, it does, you know, the parallax effect, I think, comes into play here. When you're looking at it from an airplane. No, I think it'd be San Diego.
20: I think San Diego.
0: Yeah. But of the other four, as we move the goalposts, Cleveland, Cincinnati, Philadelphia, Pittsburgh. Who would be furthest south? That's one I don't know.
3: Cincinnati?
20: Maybe.
0: Cincinnati.
20: I think it could
0: be. It probably is Cincinnati because Cincinnati's close to the Kentucky border.
3: Right.
0: Yeah, you're probably right. It probably is Cincinnati, now that I think my way through that.
20: Yeah, but the South's not represented on Rivalry Week.
0: Atlanta.
3: Yeah, Atlanta's full-blown South.
0: As they face bitter rival Boston. It's such a bad
3: rivalry
0: graphic.
3: Based upon Chris Sale's career? Like, what is that a rivalry based on?
0: Yeah, it's Chris Sale starting that game. It was a revenge game, I guess. Anyways, good, bad, ugly as we get off of latitude, longitude talk with Jeremy and Joe, and we discuss the good, bad, and ugly of the Astros weekend. Taking 2 of 3. I think I'm back. I'm not back, but I'm talking myself into being back,
20: You're
0: Joe.
20: Feeling it.
0: But we start with the goods. What do you have? What's your lead good, Joe?
20: There's a lot to choose from. I feel like. But I'll start with Ace Aggetti.
0: Ace Aggetti's been good.
20: I mean, he's phenomenal this year. It's every star he goes out there and it's just, he's finding a way to make it work. Like, he's not.
0: Oh, I forgot. It's such, like, a gangster. Such Paul, a gangster song.
20: He's not like Paul Skeens and these guys. And like,
0: no, he's not Skeens.
20: Gas,
0: no, he's not Skeens.
20: He just gets out.
0: He's kind of like vintage Lance McCullers with not quite as much velo.
20: Yeah,
0: kinda,
20: that's
0: like my comp. And maybe it's because they kind of look similar. They both have like long hair and throw sweepers and curveballs. You know what I mean?
20: Yeah, you're saying they look alike.
0: They kind of look alike. Like Spencer Arrighetti's like an uglier version of Lance McCullers.
20: That's mean.
0: Am I wrong?
20: Probably not.
0: I mean, we're mean a lot on this show, but I'm a maverick for accuracy, not a maverick for kindness.
20: Yeah.
0: Is Spencer Arrighetti, is Spencer Arrighetti or Lance McCullers a more handsome man?
20: Lance
0: McCullers. Arrighetti's like the redheaded stepchild of Lance McCullers.
20: Yeah.
0: He's like the uglier little brother of Lance McCullers. But they have like the same gene pool and they both throw nasty stuff.
20: Yeah.
0: You know?
20: It's not elite nasty, but it's pretty nasty.
0: That sweeper that he throws and that curveball he throws, mostly the curveball. Curveball's pretty elite.
20: So I guess like a one elite pitch guy.
0: Yeah. His four seam's good enough. Sweeper's good enough. He'll throw a kitchen sink at you a little bit, but his curveball is his best pitch. And he gets to it. He gets to it in good counts and gets the swing and miss, can land it a little bit. The question that I have with Spencer Arrighetti, as we go full blown radio segment idea, is he for real? Cause like 5-1, 150 ERA is pretty legit. I think you can cue out the music, Brian. We get the point. 150 ERA is really, really good.
20: Yeah.
0: 5 wins is one off the American League lead alliteration, which is really good, especially considering he started the season in Sugar Land. I think more because he had twins and it set back his, you know, build up to the bigs than the whole, like, Dana's getting roasted for not starting him in the bigs. I'm willing to give him the benefit of the doubt with Arrighetti because his schedule got broken up to welcome his twins into this world. But then you look at some of the Savant stuff and, like, look, Arrighetti last year, 5.35 ERA guy, small sample. Year before, 4.53 ERA guy, bigger sample, right? But a rookie year, that's not good, but it's okay. But then you look at some of the advanced numbers with him, like the peripherals. His expected ERA is 4.9, like just under 5. You start looking at some of the walk rates, not wonderful. So like the expected stuff isn't that high on Arrighetti.
20: Yeah.
0: But the real stuff, the real numbers, the tangible things are very, very good. So like, is Spencer Arrighetti for real? 713-780-3776.
20: I mean, it's like, I don't think he's going to fall down to his expected. I also don't think he's going to be this all the time. Throwing a no-hitter into what he went 7 1/3, no-hit ball.
0: Yeah, he was, I'm selfishly, I'm kind of happy he didn't get it.
20: Why?
0: Because lots of pitches and it could have a bad effect going forward.
20: I don't think he would have finished it.
0: Okay.
20: Wasn't he in like the mid 90s when he got
0: gave it was, for the first yeah, time? Yeah, it was getting up there.
20: Like I would have been stunned if Joe Spada was sent back out there in the 90s.
0: Spada kind of a player's manager.
3: I think he would have.
0: And you know, here's the thing with Spada. We'll never know.
20: Yeah.
0: We'll never know. But there's two pieces of information that I'll point to as to why I think Spada would go with Ace Aggetti in the ninth inning. One, he strikes me as a player's manager, which, okay, like, is that tangible? Maybe. Players like to play for the guy, whatever. The second thing where I don't think is tangible, and it kind of annoys me about Espada, he is a sucker for a storyline. He is a huge sucker for a storyline, and I think Joe Espada would have been sucked into that storyline of Aggetti carrying a no-hitter into the ninth.
20: Yeah, I could see it where, I mean, like, I would have appreciated if he would have tried to do it. It's just so against everything baseball stands for now. With like protecting your pitchers.
0: I wouldn't have been happy if he went to 115, 120.
20: No.
0: He's too, like, his presence on this road, in this rotation and how good he's been is far more important than him chasing a no hitter, throwing 120 pitches, and then totally he's toast for two or three weeks.
20: Yeah, totally agree. It's because, and I know that you said the player would want to do it, of course.
0: Oh, yeah.
20: But it's probably not worth it. I mean, the stat that MLB stats put out this weekend where Astros pitchers that this past decade to allow two earned runs or fewer in their first six starts of the season.
0: Sheesh.
20: Dallas Keuchel, 2017. Hunter Brown, 2025. Spencer Aggetti, 2023. Like, he has been in an elite category. That's a guy who, what, won a Cy Young?
3: Keuchel won a Cy Young.
0: Yeah, Keuchel won a Cy Young.
20: It wasn't 17, right?
3: 15.
20: It was 15 he won it?
3: Yeah.
20: But 17, he's awesome. Hunter Brown finished the top three in Cy Young last year.
0: Yeah.
20: Aggetti, like, his raw stats are Cy Young worthy at this point. I don't think he qualifies for a lot of this stuff.
0: Well, what do you mean qualifies?
20: For, like, if you look up, like, if you pull up, like, MLB pitcher stats and put an ERA, sort by ERA, he doesn't appear on the list.
0: Oh, okay. So he didn't have enough innings to qualify for ERA. Yeah, sort of like the average numbers.
20: Yeah.
0: Yeah. Okay. Yeah, he'll get there soon, though. I mean, he's probably pretty close.
20: But, yeah, just the
0: slow. Where would that put him ERA-wise in baseball?
20: Second.
0: Behind the Schlitter guy?
20: Mm-hmm.
0: Yeah. That guy's been good.
20: Because
0: really good.
20: Is he a 1.5 flat right now?
0: Schlitter?
20: No, Aggetti.
3: Yeah, Aggetti's a 1.5 flat.
0: He's a 1.5 flat. Look at Brian coming in here.
20: 0.01 ahead of Nick Martinez.
0: Brian's got the answers to all your questions. Do you have 150 ERA? Yeah, he's got 150 ERA. Keuchel, when did he win a second? 15. Brian's over. Brian, that's why we call him Brian the Brain.
20: That's what he's here for.
0: It's Brian the Brain.
20: Yeah.
0: What do you know with Jeremy and Joe? And then Brian the Brain.
20: What are we going to do?
0: El Cerebro.
20: We're not going to have for like 3 weeks.
0: We're not. We're just going to be a dumb show.
3: It's a week, right?
20: And then you come back, and then you're gone for a week.
3: That's true. That's true.
0: It's going to be a dumb show. Yeah.
20: Just us and AJ.
0: I hope y'all like dumb. 713-780 ESPN. HRMP listener line. Is this for real? Like, is Aggetti for real? And more of the goods, because we got goods. We'll talk about the big MMA event on Saturday night. A little Ronda. They had a lot of fights on that one. I watched the last three fights. Dana Brown dropped some news during the fight as well.
20: Dana White.
0: That was fun. Did I say Dana Brown?
20: Yeah, you did.
0: I should know that because we have our mnemonic device on how we remember Dana Brown and Dana White. It's a dead giveaway.
3: And how is that?
0: Dana White looks a certain way, and that's it. And then the opposite of that guy is Dana Brown.
20: Yep.
0: Fact. Yeah, we start with Dana White. We know he's white. Into conversation.
20: Yep.
0: And then can't be two Dana Whites.
20: That's true. There can only be one.
0: Yeah.
20: Yeah. Dana Brown, also just baseball guy.
0: Have you said your wife's name?
20: Dana?
0: Okay. I was making sure that I didn't want to out your wife's name.
20: Oh, I mean, all...
0: Does she have a mnemonic device?
20: No. No.
3: Do you have trouble remembering Dana wife, Dana White, Dana Brown?
0: Yeah, no. Dana White,
20: no.
0: Dana Brown, Dana wife.
20: No, I don't have trouble remembering.
0: All right, 713-780-ESPN. We'll get to lots of stuff to get to. Astros good, bad, ugly. We're starting with the good, though, because yay, Astros are good. I'm talking myself into believing. All right, 713-780-3776. You can follow along on Twitch, twitch.tv/ESPN975. 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
0: Live from the Huntington Bank Studios, here's Jeremy Branham and Joe George.
2: He is Joe. I'm the Huntington Bank bad boy.
3: Is that accurate?
4: Is that accurate?
2: 713-780-ESPN. Our sweat of the day, by the way. Our sweat of the day. We are on Arsenal minus 970.
3: That's not what you told us.
2: I said 950. I got it wrong.
3: Okay.
2: Is that, or did I say minus 750?
3: No, you said 950.
5: No, there's definitely a 9 in there.
2: Okay, good.
3: Yeah, you didn't say 970.
2: I was parked at the stop sign whenever I sent that to y'all.
5: Parked?
2: So. Okay. I lied poorly there. It was a bad
3: He's saying
2: lie.
3: He stopped for once at a stop
5: he
3: sign.
5: He was driving
3: and
5: while he did it.
2: Yeah,
5: he
2: no,
5: was
2: I wasn't driving. I don't text and drive. That's poor behavior. People die doing that. You shouldn't do that. But I was in the truck whenever I texted y'all that, and I didn't have my info in front of me. Mm-hmm. So yeah, we're on minus 970 Arsenal winning today. So we're putting up over 9.5 units to win a single unit. I would not advise this. I would not condone this behavior, but we have to make a sweat of the day. We have to. It's a rule. Mm-hmm. We have to. Like, I wouldn't condone anybody. Plus, the game's already going, so it doesn't matter. But I did text y'all before the game. That way it's on record. I would not condone anybody making this bet. I didn't make this bet.
3: We just had to make it.
2: We have to make a bet collectively as a show on a game that is in progress while we're on the air. That's the rules of the sweat of the day.
3: Yeah.
2: The only game in the sports world going on, there are some like minor league soccer. We're not that big of degenerates. The only game, premier soccer, big league soccer, big time soccer, mm-hmm. is Arsenal and Burnley right now. You know, I guess we could have done like a first inning for a 5:40 baseball game, but.
3: Yeah, but that means we got to wait the whole
2: show. That's kind of like, I feel like that's kind of gaming the sweat of the day. So our sweat of the day, because this is the only match going on that we could bet, and the only side of it that I think makes any sense at all.
3: Yeah.
2: Is Arsenal to win this match. Arsenal has two matches left, Joe, to win the premiership. To win it all. Mm-hmm. This is a game that they have to win. They cannot lose this game to Burnley. Burnley has already clinched relegation to whatever is below them. I think it's the Premier, I think it's the Championship. I think they call it the Championship. I think the top league is the Premier League, and I think the second league is the Championship. Fact check me on that. But yeah. We're putting up 9.7 units to win this. And we are winning so far. So,
5: it's
2: 1-0, 64th. It's still a little close for comfort.
5: I know you will have some of these saved, I guess, in the history of the bets you make.
2: Oh, no, I don't save these.
5: Okay.
2: You don't save these?
3: This is the
5: No,
3: biggest.
5: I just meant on that website you use. I wonder,
2: I would have my transactions.
5: Yeah, the second biggest favorite we've bet on before this one.
2: Probably under minus 200.
5: Yeah.
2: This is not a bet that I like to make. I hate giving up value, but it's Arsenal's not losing this match. They're not the Cannons aren't losing this match. They have to win for their premiership. Is that what it's called over there? The premiership? Like when you win the Premier League, is it the premiership? They are the premier. They're not losing this match.
3: I hope you're right.
2: They're at the top of the table in the Premier League.
3: I mean,
2: Burnley's 19th out of 20th.
3: If we
2: they've
3: lose
2: already
3: this
2: clinched.
3: Game.
2: Yeah, I mean, we might retire the bit.
3: Like this bit is
5: if that name sounds familiar, Burnley is the team that J.J. Watt has this weekend.
3: So now we know he's never coming on the show because we've bet against.
2: He's never
3: team.
2: Coming on the show anyways.
5: Well, they're getting demoted.
2: He's not going to come on to a show that has dozens and dozens of junkies listening.
3: Yeah, well, they must have dozens and dozens of fans, Burnley, because they're so bad. So maybe he would, you know.
2: Well, they're about to be burned to the championship.
3: They called the.
2: We might as well change their name from Burnley to Barely. What did you say?
5: You got any more, Haas?
2: Nah,
3: no, I was going to let you cook.
2: Tap out.
3: You got any more bad ones?
5: Thank you, Gina.
2: Gina? Oh, Carano. That's not bad. Yeah, it took me a second to get there, but that wasn't bad. What were you going to say?
3: I don't remember.
2: All right.
3: I don't remember.
2: 713-780.
3: Why are we watching the game?
2: Junkie says I'm a. It's not. We don't get it on FUBU.
3: We don't get.
2: No,
3: USA
2: remember
3: Network?
2: Remember we did this. We were trying to watch a game in the Premier League, and we don't get it. It's USA Today is not on FUBU, and it's not on YouTube TV. No. Well, it probably would be on Paramount. Yeah, it would be on Paramount. Because Paramount is, I didn't know we had Paramount.
3: We logged into Paramount.
2: For what?
3: I logged us into Paramount.
2: For what?
3: To watch soccer.
2: Like, oh, we did?
3: A month ago.
2: It's my bad. I forgot that.
5: YouTube TV doesn't have USA?
2: No. USA does not live. How would you watch Burn Notice on if you had YouTube TV?
4: And like this time.

0: Fubo.
1: Oh, okay. Maybe
2: that
1: we
2: might,
1: don't
2: that
1: have
2: must
1: YouTube
2: be
1: TV.
2: It. That must
1: my,
2: be
1: my
2: it.
1: Bad for YouTube TV in USA for the inaccurate information. I'd like that to not be held against me in the court of law. Junkie says he's Brian. He can fill in. Yeah, but can you run a board? That's
3: probably
1: the more
3: junkie?
1: Important question. That's the more important question. All right, good. My turn for the good.
2: Yep.
1: Well, glad to see Brian King save the game, by the way, for Arrigetti. Came in kind of a tough spot. Astros still win that game. Could have went bad there. So just to piggyback off your point, my point, four-homer game against DeGrom matches the most that he has ever given up in a game. Jose Altuve, rest in power. Yordan Alvarez, Christian Walker, and my guy, Zach Cole, baby. So four-home run game against DeGrom. That's pretty good.
2: Adam Cole reference, like it. Some of the defensive plays, specifically Christian Walker on Friday, saving that throw from Bryce, which, good Lord, Bryce, that was a
1: former quarterback.
2: He looked like Malik Willis with that throw. But somehow saving that throw from, Bryce in a tough spot. And then he also made at least three, four great picks. I mean, Nick the Stick Allen hopped one late in the game. Paredes hopped a couple. I believe, Shoemake hopped a couple. Like, Christian Walker on Friday, his defense was outstanding.
1: He's been nails. I was looking at his baseball savant today because I do that on Mondays. I look up everybody's baseball savant because nerd out with Brian. Christian Walker's range is way up there this year. Remember last year it kind of took a little bit. Mm-hmm. Like there's been some thought like what was wrong with Christian Walker last year. And there's two things that I think you can point to as to like, okay, that was a bit fishy. And we thought it could have been old age. I think he's kind of put that narrative to bed based on how he's performed so far this season. But his range last year, he went from like a perennial Gold Glover, right? Last year it dipped a bit. This year it's actually climbed a bit, which you don't really see that from 34-year-olds that become 35 years old, right? Like their defense is usually a steady decline. Usually you don't improve. So that's kind of a sign that, okay, something was up there. Yeah. Of course, he had the oblique at the start of the year. I thought he rushed back. He has lost weight from a year ago. And then his ability to catch up on fastballs. Like the DeGrom homer that he hit was a fastball. I think it was 95 miles per hour. But his numbers last year against fastballs were abysmal. Abysmal. It was like Martin Maldonado numbers. His numbers with fastballs stunk. This year, he's hitting fastballs well. He's hitting them with authority. They go going a long way. So his range is better.
4: When he gets a hold of
1: him,
4: he sends it a long way.
1: Doing that with baseballs.
2: Up on the tracks Friday night.
1: Doing that with baseballs. Hitting him a long. Oh, hello.
0: I think we. Like, I know he was new last year, so it just all felt bad. I think now that we're seeing the second half of last season and the start of this season, that injury last year just messed him up.
1: I think it did.
0: Like I think there still was very clearly a good player in there, and we just overreacted to an injury because of Jose Abreu.
1: And his second half numbers were better than his first half numbers.
0: Yeah.
1: Like the trends were there with Christian Walker, and thank goodness that he is not Gringo Abreu.
0: I think it's just it was a Abreu PTSD.
1: Oh sure, and that that's and totally fair to have that PTSD. Totally fair to have that PTSD. Don't blame you one bit because you had to live through that.
0: But I agree with Brian. He's been phenomenal defensively. He won three straight Gold Gloves.
1: Sounds
0: before
1: right.
0: He signed here with the Diamondbacks. Like we knew he was going to be good, but what he was doing in that game on Friday night and again all weekend, just he's picking everything, he makes it look so easy. Compared to, like, I'm guessing what the average first baseman would be. But, yeah, he's in the top 3% of baseball in his baseball savant numbers. That's crazy.
1: Yeah.
0: He's
1: been good.
0: Yeah,
1: very good. His war is equal to Yordan Alvarez.
0: Oh, because the defensive boost. That makes sense.
1: Now, Yordan's the best player offensive war in the American League. But Walker, when you add in the defensive side of things, they're equal.
0: It balances out.
1: Yeah. Now, Yordan's the best player offensive war in all of it, in all of the American League. I didn't look at the entire league. What else you got, Joe?
0: K-Way Tang.
1: K-Way.
0: He was phenomenal on Saturday. Like, he has well surpassed my expectations, I think, as a starter this year. Like,
1: why didn't you believe in him?
0: I don't believe in the GM.
1: Okay.
0: Is that fair to K-Way Tang?
1: I was just seeing where you were going to go with that.
0: It's not. Like, it's just like, it's been bad elsewhere.
1: I was trying to put you on the spot and throw you under the bus and just see where you can, see how you're reacting. I like to test people at times.
0: I know you do.
1: Yeah.
0: I'm starting to get used to it. Starting to feel more prepared.
1: Yeah.
0: Now, if you ask me, like, what's the most South City, probably going to mess that up or a mascot.
2: Pittsburgh and
1: South City,
2: Diego,
1: where?
2: They're right there.
0: The conversation we just had about.
1: I thought you were going to say in Taiwan.
0: Oh, no.
2: Zero chance.
1: I don't know where he's talking about.
2: Can't name one city in Taiwan.
0: Hell no.
1: I can name one.
0: What?
1: Taichung.
0: Okay.
1: That's where K-Way was born.
2: Are you looking at his profile?
1: I immediately said.

0: I was swore that's garbage.
1: I mean, I immediately told you.
0: I know.
1: I wasn't trying to like fool you or deke you. I mean, I was very sincere about how I knew it.
0: Can you name another?
1: No. No, I can't name another city in Taiwan.
0: Be 5 innings.
1: You know, do you see these people sometimes, like on the TikTok and stuff, where they're putting like geolocations, where like they'll have like a Google Map just drop like a street in the world
2: or an image, of some place in the world, and you got to figure out where it is.
1: That's insane.
2: Those
1: to
2: are
1: me.
2: Fascinating.
0: There's a new sports one I've been seeing that people have been doing. Where like
2: the overview of the stadium, or like the
0: it's just the country, and then it's just the United States, and then it gives you like an event.
1: Huh.
0: Or a stadium.
1: I'd like
2: that's
1: to try
2: not
1: that.
2: What I was thinking of.
1: That would be kind of fun.
0: Yeah, and you try to find where, like, try to pin the stadium.
1: That'd be kind of fun.
0: You get a couple guesses.
2: I've seen some people like quizzing baseball players with aerial views of ballparks and seeing if they can name them all.
1: I think I could do that pretty good. Maybe not all of them.
0: I think I could do that. I think I could do the baseball.
1: The geolocation stuff is insane.
0: Yeah, I don't understand how people.
1: Yeah.
0: Like, they see, like, a street and they're like, that's Arizona.
1: Right.
0: And they name a city.
1: Yeah.
0: Makes no sense.
1: Piggybacking off the gateway. Brian Abreu, all right-ish. You know, it's all right-ish. Velo's
0: like
1: not quite there, but yeah, he's more good than bad. I mean, he's clean inning, right? Well, scoreless inning, right? I want to tease my next one. So, Brian, if you want to go ahead and wipe out your board.
2: I'll lump some of the other defensive plays together. That diving catch by DeZinzo Friday night.
1: Oh, yeah. Yep.
2: That ball would have been in the gap. I think would have scored a run. So and that, I believe at the time it was still 1-0. So that was obviously a big play. And then the Vasquez back pick, catching Foscue falling asleep at first base with the tying run on base at the time. I can't remember because it was one. It was first and second.
0: Yeah, it was first and second.
2: It was first and second, right. So anyway, but those two plays from Vasquez and from DeZinzo pretty much saved that 2-0 win.
1: Agreed.
0: Pretty remarkable that Christian Vasquez can have that throw and then the other one he had this week.
1: He lost control of it.
2: Yeah.
1: Christian Vasquez.
0: Like, he has that throw and then he has one where his mask is falling off again and he rips it to first base and gets the out. I had that one. That play was phenomenal from him.
1: Yeah, that was, I mean, that was big time, right?
0: Yeah, that
1: got
0: was
1: you
0: big
1: out of a jam.
0: Stuff.
1: Yeah, he let out a roar. He's a lion. Watch him roar. What else you got?
0: Goods. You kind of took all mine.
1: All right, here's what I'm going to tease to break. 713-780-ESPN, because I want you. I want your input. I want the junkies' input on this one. I can't believe I'm saying this, guys. But the Astros are figuring something out that I didn't think they were going to. All right? What is that something? And I'll tell you how they're figuring it out. 713-780-3776. It's Jeremy and Joe, ESPN 97.5 and 97.9 HD2. You should have already figured out the greatness that is Two Creeks Crossing Resort on Lake Livingston. It's only 90 minutes away. Why wouldn't you have already gone? You need to go. If you've already went, you need to go back because the grand opening of Blue Bayou Bend was just a couple of weeks ago. It is awesome. Rave reviews on Blue Bayou Bend. You're going to love your time on it. You're going to love your time exploring it. You're going to love your time at Two Creeks Crossing Resort. And like I said, you're there in an hour and a half. You leave at 3 o'clock on a weekday. You're not even half through the program. You're going to be there and then you're going to get into maybe it's the treehouse and then you're going to listen to the rest of the program. But it might be the treehouse. It could be the glamping. 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Waterfront cabins right there on the creek. 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You can hike on their 92 acres of property, wildlife, beautiful, majestic trees, do some kayaking, play some pickleball, or just hang out by the pool with a drink. 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
2: We got one of our junkies saying sweat of the day, lock emoji, and grimace emoji. He's got an Arsenal-Burnley tie. It is a lot closer for comfort than I would like. They're in the 79th minute. Arsenal leads Burnley 1-0. 1-0, I mean.
3: That means we need another goal from Arsenal to give us some comfort here as Jeremy tries to find it.
2: Do they call late goals insurance in soccer? Ask that next time you're working with Glenn, Brian. Be like, hey, quick question. Do they call late goals in soccer when you pad the lead insurance? Kind of like in baseball.
3: I feel like they would.
2: They have weird terminology, though.
3: Yeah, but it makes sense. What else would they call it?
2: I don't know. Comfort?
3: They have comfort?
2: Yeah, with space.
3: I can see that, too.
2: A bigger lead? This isn't even on. You said we had Peacock in here.
3: So we had Paramount.
2: Oh, yeah. No, well, that's the wrong network, then. Because USA falls under Peacock. So, yeah, Paramount wouldn't work. We don't have capability to go watch USA Today. USA Today. USA. Yeah. Paramount CBS and MTV.
3: It is MTV. Everything says MTV, even though it basically doesn't exist anymore.
2: Really? They don't have a channel?
3: Well, I mean, they, I don't know what they air anymore.
2: Probably just rerun to the challenge. Which, when is the new season?
3: Soon.
2: I need that like I need air. Another junkie says, do we get any mention of Houston Gamblers beating the St. Louis Battlehawks? I mean, hat tip of the cap coming up a little bit later on in the program.
3: Yeah.
2: We're going to do hat tips later, so if you want to give a hat tip then, you can. Another junkie, Geo Sports app is sports trivia and geolocating. It's fun. My friends share our results in our group message to see who can get the highest score of the day.
3: Nerds.
2: Hashtag nerd. Already bookmarked that website, though.
3: Already did it.
2: So good looking out.
3: I did okay.
2: Good looking out. No, I'm not going to get that. 0313. Oh, it's on Telemundo. Do we get Telemundo on FUBU?
3: Este? Amor? Oh, wait.
2: Do we get Telemundo on FUBU?
3: I don't know, but we got Peacock.
2: Oh, we got Peacock, so let's put it on that.
3: Do I have match. Is tomorrow?
2: No. Oh.
3: Cage and Joe?
2: Oh, I think so. I think Cage and Joe. No, it's Thursdays.
3: It's Thursdays.
4: Yeah, I thought it was Thursdays.
2: You'll get a day off. We'll give you a day off to prepare for it.
3: Okay, we don't want to
4: Cage and Joe.
3: With Brian tomorrow?
2: Do we want...
3: Because Brian won't be here the rest of the week.
2: Starting today?
3: Starting Wednesday.
2: Where are you going?
4: I'm filling in for Michael the next...
2: Carol?
4: Yeah, yeah.
2: You can't
4: rest of this
2: you
4: week
2: can't
4: and
2: those
4: then
2: shoes.
4: Tuesday and Wednesday of next week.
2: No. So he's not going to be with us for 5 days? No. Thank goodness. I'm about tired of Brian.
4: It's your love language. Hatred.
2: That's true. Yeah. My wife loves it.
3: I don't
2: think
3: it's on Peacock either, dude.
2: It should be on Peacock because they have USA Today. I don't know why I keep calling it USA Today.
4: USA Network.
3: I mean...
4: One's a publication.
2: Maybe it's not. Maybe it's on a different streaming service. Maybe they just sold their television rights to USA Today and their streaming service maybe to somebody else. I don't know. I can't believe I'm going to say this, guys. I can't believe I'm going to say this about the Houston Astros. And they still have their flaws. They still have their holes. They still have their weaknesses. I might need to whisper this. The pitching is kind of getting its thing figured out.
3: I thought that's where you're going to go.
2: They're kind of figuring out the pitching a little bit. Like they're figuring out a bit. Like you have some, you actually have starters that you can kind of count on to get you to the middle of the game where the game's not like Peter Lambert yesterday. Like kind of, you know, that game unraveled from them. I thought he pitched fine. He carried a no hitter in like the fifth.
3: Yeah, I didn't know. I didn't put him on my list of either.
2: Yeah, he was fine. He was in the middle. Like
3: I don't want to put him on good or bad.
2: Tell the two halves, right? Yeah. First half good. Kind of, you know, that game kind of got away from him. Like it was a deficit. All of that, but like. Spencer Arrighetti, okay, you can win a game. This is the thing I was talking about 2 weeks ago. Like, this rotation that you're running out there, you don't feel like you can win any of these games. You can't, like, you felt that you had no chance just by looking at the starting pitcher, you know, probabilities. Who's probables? The probables is the word I'm looking for. Arrighetti, you feel like you have a chance to win.
3: Absolutely.
2: He is one off the American League lead in wins. K-Wei Tang!
3: Like, good about it.
2: K-Wei, like, is he gonna go five shutout innings every start? No. Can you win a game when he's starting? Yeah. Peter Lambert, can you win a game whenever he is starting?
3: Absolutely.
2: Yeah. So, like, those guys are starting to settle into that role. Lance McKellar's not so much. Emi, not so much. But you're gonna get Hunter Brown soon. Maybe one of these injured guys. Like, that's four guys with Hunter Brown. Maybe somebody else can step up and be the fifth. But, like, that's better than where you were a month ago. the rotation because they're, or the bullpen because they're starting to like find their roles, like starting to come into their own a little bit. Brian King has been all right. Enya De Los Santos has been all right. Brian Abreu has been better. They're going to get Hader back here pretty soon. Who knows what Pearson's going to add, 100 miles per hour. But, you know, if it's straight, people are going to hit that as well. I mean, they are much better today, pitching staff-wise, and the numbers would back this up. Go look at their ERA by month. And this is like the whole, like the Rangers fans that were like mad, or the radio host in Dallas. Like, this is the worst team in baseball. They have the worst ERA in baseball, which is accurate. But they're pitching better this month, way better than they were in the previous two. I think they're figuring it out a little bit on the pitching side of things, still with glaring weaknesses, glaring holes, and you can't trust all 13 dudes on this pitching staff. Also, maybe it's a premature tip of the cap. Remember everybody was trying to fire Bill Miller? Maybe, remember that?
3: I remember.
2: Why aren't they firing the pitching coach? That pitching staff that was the worst pitching staff in baseball for 2 months, that guy is making chicken salad out of chicken bad ERA. Mm-hmm.
3: I mean, look, outside of De Los Santos' one earned run he gave up this weekend, the only guy who sucks, like really sucks, is Cody Bolton.
2: Did I say Bill Miller? It's Josh Miller.
3: Yeah, that's right.
2: My bad.
3: You said Bill.
2: I was over my skis there a little bit.
3: But like, you're right. The bullpen was great on Friday and Saturday. Like, Brian King gets you an inning, two thirds, but on Friday night, you get four innings out of five guys to get you through it. And, like, they're just kind of finding a way. It's, like, I think Abreu, the signs are pointed up. Like, is he back? No. But you have Hader coming back on maybe Saturday?
2: No. He can't come back. He's not eligible yet.
3: I thought it was the 24th.
2: Oh, yeah, that would be Saturday.
3: Yeah. That's Saturday.
2: Whoops.
3: So, you might have Josh Hader back this weekend.
2: Yeah.
3: Potentially. So, yeah, the bullpen, the pitching overall has taken a huge step in the right direction. To allow your offense to be,
2: they've struggled
3: poor, and yeah. I mean you're running out the Space Cowboys essentially every single night, but your pitching has been part of the reason why you're in these games.
2: Yeah,
3: and you've gone toe to toe with guys like Otani, you've gone toe to toe with DeGrom, you've had
2: outdueled Otani, Peter Lambert outdueled Otani.
3: Like, you have multiple games where actually over, you know, even the stretch before this against the Rangers and the Reds, there's multiple games in here where you can say, yeah, the pitching gave up a ton of runs, but there's also a lot of games where you go, they could have won that game if they got anything from their lineup.
2: They're figuring it out a little bit. And then you get those guys back. You know, you got Pena coming back. You got Myers coming back tonight.
3: Mm-hmm.
2: You got your boy, Nate Pearson, coming back. Altuve's going to come back at some point, we think. Grade 2 oblique.
3: He's throwing gas, Nate Pearson.
2: That's why I'm not ruling out the Astros just yet. Not ruling them out just yet. And also, here's the biggest thing in this. My biggest variable in this, real quick, Brian. Brian the Brain. My biggest variable in this. The American League stinks outside of the American League East. The top two teams in the American League East are really good. Tampa Bay is really good. Yankees are really good. Outside of that, it is a big steaming pile of mediocrity.
3: Yeah, I mean, the Blue Jays are four games under 500 right now. And the two teams in front of them in the race are the two teams in your division. For the team, there's a team that's below 500 currently sitting in the wild card. It's the Rangers, who you just beat in a series.
2: Boom. Jeremy Brannon was right.
3: The season, it's not over because of what the American League is doing this year.
2: That's the biggest variable.
3: Yeah.
2: Like a normal year, I'd be like, yeah, this Astros team's got no chance. This American League, they could sneak into that third wild card.
3: They can.
2: Anybody in the American League can.
3: Yes, like the only, like, even the Angels, who are now in last place in the American League by 2.5 games, are still only 6.5 games out.
2: And they got the great Mike Trout
4: for now. They're having to fight possums in the stands, if you saw that video.
2: They're fighting opossums in the stands.
4: Yes, they're fighting possums in the stands out there and at the Angel Stadium.
2: Ooh, that was a great volley. Yeah, I think they got a fighting chance here. They're chasing the fight. Astros. They're only four back.
3: Maybe they're chasing the fight for the first time this season.
2: They're only four back after having Hunter Brown for nothing except for two starts. Jeremy Pena hasn't played at all. Jose Altuve, he's going to be out for a while, but he hadn't been giving you anything. I'm just saying.
4: This was a conversation Joe and I had one of the days you left early last week. I don't like looking at the games back because I think it all usually ends up kind of equaling out over the course of the year to a point where you still have to be able to get to 86 wins to make the postseason.
2: In this American League, though, but you're playing this American League.
4: I know. I just think
2: they just took 2 of 3 against a team that you're fighting for a wild card spot with.
4: But, like, I mean, how many teams with less than 86 wins have made the postseason the last 10 years.
2: Probably not many.
4: Like one, maybe. Like, I think some teams will get hot and this will kind of normalize itself over the course of, it could be the Astros. But my question, like when I'm thinking if they can make the playoffs, it's not so much, well, they're only this many games back. It's, do I think this table, this team is capable of winning 86 games?
2: Yeah, yeah. That's probably the better way to look at it. I'll concede that. But you got a rotation here pretty soon, Brian, that's got Hunter Brown. It's got Spencer Asegueti. It's got Peter Lambert in it. It's got Gateway.
4: Okay, that was the question I was going to ask you a minute ago. I wonder if you guys share this concern, because you guys talked about, obviously, Peter Lambert, K-Way being a part of the reason why you're optimistic about the pitching. Do we have confidence that when guys start to come back, it's the right people being demoted?
2: No.
4: Or is Burrows and Emi going to stick in the rotation?
2: I forgot about Burrows.
4: Two out of every five.
2: See, there you go. Burrows gives you a chance to win. Although I've been – he's mid. He's mid-Burrows. I call him mid-Burrows. He's very mid, but mid Burrows is the number five starter. Is not bad. Like, if you're running out of rotation of Hunter Brown, Arrigetti, Peter Lambert, Gateway, and Burrows, that's not a bad five.
5: No,
2: that's a five that's able to maybe get you 86 wins in a bad American League. Like, is it getting you 90 wins? Is it getting you a division title? No.
4: Wait, who's the five? Because I think our math is
2: Hunter
4: math.
2: Brown.
4: Yeah.
2: Spencer Asegueti.
4: Right.
2: Peter Lambert. Gateway. Mike Burrows.
4: Yeah, you're forgetting Lance.
2: So what? I want to forget Lance.
4: Well,
2: that was by design.
4: I know.
2: But no, that's
4: my,
2: why. But
4: that's
2: I answered your
4: point.
2: Question saying, no, I agree with you.
4: Okay.
2: I don't think the right guys will be demoted.
4: Because if we love Peter Lambert and K-Way, but Lance, Burrows, and Emi are making out the last three of the five, then I think it's kind of a moot point.
2: No, yeah. that we'll cross that bridge when we get to it. But no, I don't have faith that they'll do that.
5: No.
2: I don't have faith they'll make the right decisions. In fact, I feel the opposite. I have confidence that they're gonna screw it all up.
5: See, I could see a phantom IL for McCullers.
2: Where's how about Emi? Where does his left arm get fatigued at some point?
5: He just has to go to the bullpen here.
2: He might even be like, you know what, Sugarland, life ain't so bad.
5: Yeah, like if he wants to
4: closer to Japan, I feel more home there.
5: Like, you have to. That's the only move you can make.
2: Never mind, I'm not going to say that.
5: It's put Emi in the bullpen to get what you want.
2: Unless he agrees to a minor league, because he has to agree to it. But I think Emi is more of a reliever anyway. He's got a two-pitch mix that can get you through an inning, can't get you through four.
5: Yeah, I mean, can you turn him into a two-inning, try to be like two
2: no,
5: inning
2: No, I don't
5: guy?
2: Want to.
5: No, I agree.
2: Give me Uno.
5: And can he be Bolton for you?
2: Bolton's tragic.
4: Exactly. Yeah,
2: he is awful.
4: No, he is horrible.
5: Can he just do that role?
2: Yes.
5: Like just go
4: serve a batting practice like
2: he'd
4: did yesterday?
2: Yeah. He'll probably be demoted in, to make room for Pearson.
5: Probably. Yeah, there's moves coming today. There's two moves coming today. Alexander and Nate Pearson have lockers.
2: Oh, Alexander does?
5: Yeah.
2: All right, so Gordon's gone and probably Murray, right? Yeah, was Murray still on the team?
5: I would guess so.
2: I think Murray was still on the team.
5: They haven't announced it yet, but Chandler says that Alexander and Pearson have lockers.
2: I wonder why Alexander, though.
6: The summer of George!
2: I don't see Chandler's tweets. 713-780-ESPN. I need you to relay those from that fear
5: monger. But Pena's in the lineup.
2: The lineup's out?
5: Yep, lineup's out.
2: Okay. You go talk for a little bit. Why farm engagement?
5: Jeremy Pena, they said he's going to play in two of the
7: just
5: three.
7: Throw this crap out there to get clicks.
2: Which two do you think? 713-780-3776?
5: Game one and game three.
2: You think he'll be off tomorrow?
5: Yeah. Those
2: you don't think he'll go 2 days? Because he could play 2 days and he could not play...
5: 2 days.
2: 2 days. Because they have off day Thursday.
5: Yeah, they could do that. But I think they'll go every other.
2: Yeah, I think you're right. I think
5: he'll play all through this weekend.
2: Oh, Shue makes it second. So no Myers today. Well, okay. We can save that for tomorrow then.
5: That's true. We can. We don't have to rush to that.
2: I thought
5: you're
2: Myers
5: right.
2: was going
4: to
2: play
4: move
2: today.
4: That into the lineup today.
2: I thought Myers was going to play today, but Myers not playing today. And I imagine if he's not playing today, then there's no sense of making a roster move there.
5: Yeah.
2: Keep the eye out of the roster moves. Let me know what you see there, Joe. Be my eyes since you got four of them. 713-780. 713-780 ESPN. Brian was offended by
4: someone
2: that, not you.
4: For. Someone called for.
2: And Brian was offended, not even
5: this
2: you.
5: This is why when I'm like, hey, Brian, Michael's taking vacation. Brian's like, awesome. That's why I'm taking off Wednesday, so I need a break.
4: Yeah, Jim Cutler never makes four-eye jokes towards him when I'm filling in for Michael.
2: Yeah, but he's Jim Cutler.
4: Yeah.
2: He's kind of boring, I imagine. You don't think he's kind of boring?
4: No.
2: Right.
4: He does good work.
2: Can Emi go to long relief? I think Emi just needs to be a right-handed reliever. I think he needs to be your low-leverage right-hand reliever. It gives you an inning or two.
5: Very expensive low leverage reliever.
2: Plus, I mean, you know, maybe he hates being a reliever so much where he'll opt out of that contract. Like, it could actually be beneficial for you short term and long term. Short term, he's not in the rotation losing every game he pitches. He's only going to pitch in games when you're losing by three.
5: Yeah.
2: And maybe he hates the bullpen life so much as he hates America, that he wants to opt out of his contract to go back to Japan. So this has short-term and long-term gain.
5: Or he could be like, wait, they're going to pay me $18 million to get three outs and pitch every 3 days? That sounds pretty good.
2: That's still plus EV for the Astros.
5: No, it is.
2: Because he's not pitching in your rotation. Would you rather pay Imai $18 million to lose a game every fifth day or sixth day if you're a six-man rotation? Or would you rather pay him $18 million to give you one inning in a game where they're down by three? Or two innings in a game they're down by three?
5: I'd rather give him the 18 to give you one inning.
2: It's the best way to spend his $18 million because he sucks. Because Imai is Japanese for suck.
5: It is now.
2: Yeah.
4: It's a hard stare into that camera when you deliver that line.
5: Can't wait to see him pitch tonight for the Astros. Can't wait.
2: Is he pitching tonight?
4: Yeah, I'd forgotten that, Joe. Thank you for ruining my day.
2: Yeah, he ruined my day. Maybe I'll just watch all of that Spurs Thunder game. Just kidding. I can't do that for work.
5: At least he's not pitching this weekend. Then.
2: What difference does it make?
5: What do you think Tatsu Imai would do at Wrigley Field?
2: Is the wind blowing in?
5: I don't think it's going to this weekend.
2: You think it'd be bad?
5: He might give up 100 home runs in that game. He would be awful there. I mean, it's bad as it is.
2: He's no good at baseball.
4: Pete Crow Armstrong will probably be talking trash to him the whole time.
2: Oh, yeah, probably.
5: Words we can't use
4: Blake,
5: here.
4: Blake my Blake.
5: Yeah.
2: To be fair.
4: I thought she had it coming.
2: To be fair, she introduced that word.
4: Yeah, she had it coming.
5: She did.
2: She introduced that word, which, you know, once you introduce it, you can take it wherever you want to take it.
4: He did.
2: I think.
4: He did.
2: Eric DeBeyer, good spaghetti man with the 7.1 inning no-hitter. Bad. Bullpen couldn't get the job done for Spencer. What? Yes, they did.
4: Yeah. Brian King came through.
2: What do you mean they didn't get the job done here? Eric DeBeyer? Eric DeBeyer, I love you. That's a stern warning, Eric DeBeyer. Stern warning. If that wasn't Eric DeBeyer, just got a reputation call.
4: I guess he could be confusing Lambert and Eric Geddy.
2: Maybe.
4: Because De Los Santos came in and gave up runners that Lambert put on base.
2: Maybe he thinks Eric Geddy left the game with a no-hitter intact.
5: That's it.
2: That's what I'm thinking.
5: I think so, too.
2: Because I think he realizes that won the game.
4: That could be it.
2: But I think he thinks that he left the game with the no-hitter intact and the bullpen gave up the no-hitter. Either way, it's inaccurate. We're just wondering in which way it is inaccurate. Eric DeBeyer, I'm telling you, because you have a stellar reputation as one of the dozens and dozens, that because of your reputation, you just weren't ejected there. That's a reputation call.
5: That's fine.
2: You know, if it was a random jabroni.
5: I support that.
2: If it was a random jabroni, he would have gotten ejected there.
5: Or if his name was Keith.
2: Oh, yeah, for sure. Why would you care about one series, the Silver Boot, when you can't win a wild card series? I guess that was supposed to be a burn, but, I mean, the Astros have won two titles since 17, so.
5: Yeah.
2: How many do the Rangers have? There you go.
5: One.
2: Boom. Boom. All right, 713-780-ESPN. The show is very fair. You know that. We believe in the interest of fairness. So we'll do the good, bad, the ugly. The bad and the ugly side of this. What was the bad and the ugly of the weekend? 713-780-3776. Jeremy and Joe, ESPN 97.5 and 97.9 HD2. You know what's always good? In delicious Federal American Grill. Federal American Grill is for you. It is so good. Everything on the menu, phenomenal. Phenomenal on the menu. We had a Federal American Grill a couple of weeks ago. So good. You know what? It was the first time, actually, that I tried Janice's meatloaf. Janice's meatloaf was to die for. Mashed potatoes, crispy onion strings, and then the meatloaf is just to die for. Maybe you're trying to eat on the lighter side of things. Their Caesar salad. Oh, yeah. Chef's kiss. Do you like fresh oysters? Well, they got it there. They have phenomenal oysters at Federal American Grill. Try the Freedom Burger, too, and they donate for every Freedom Burger sold $1 to the veterans at Camp Hope, which are, of course, battling their freedom against PTSD. But Federal American Grill, also with their social hour, that's, in fact, 4 hours. 4 hour social hour every day at Federal American Grill. $10 appetizers for you, a great variety of drink specials that are all delicious. No one likes to be stuck in rush hour traffic. 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
2: All right, 713-780-ESPN. Our first sweat of the week is advantageous for us. We have won a unit.
5: Dub. Boom. There we go. Jeremy Branham's right.
2: Did we have to risk 9.7 units to win that unit?
5: We did.
2: We sure did. But scare money don't make money. It's a winner. It's a winner, boys. If you were betting $1 million units, you'd be a millionaire right now.
5: Yes, you would.
2: Now, you would have risked $9.7 million to win that million.
5: You would've.
2: But all's well that ends well. Never a doubt as they won 1-0. And Burnley had a shot on goal late. Woo. Never in doubt. 713-780-ESPN. All right, let's get to some of the bad of the Astros weekend. 713-780-ESPN. Someone said they're retro listening. Thanks for listening, however you do it. Used to be Boston Braves playing the Boston Red Sox. Okay, that makes some sense. Still a reach, but that's a good answer.
5: Yeah, that makes sense.
2: It's a really good answer. A reach. But a good answer. Chunky says you guys owe me $50 for telling me to live bet Arsenal Burnley tie. No, we didn't tell you to do that.
5: Nope, that's what. Nope,
2: that's a lie. You know what? You're gone for lying. That's out of here. You're not lying to us. Straight to our faces with your text. First objection of the week goes to the liar. We never said tie.
5: Also,
2: ever. I said
5: choice to fade or follow us.
2: But he lied.
5: I know. Yes.
2: He faded us and then lied to us, which you can fade us. That's fine.
5: Yeah.
2: Some weeks, last week, we lost 4 units. It'd be wise. Most weeks, it'd be ignorant. Mm-hmm. Today, it'd be dumb. I said Arsenal's not losing this match. And I've been on. Hey, look, there are minus 970 favorites. Uh-huh. I'm not really going on a limb here, but I said there is no chance Arsenal is losing. And I've been on that since 9 a.m. this morning, and I've never wavered. So not once today did I say Arsenal and Burnley was going to be a tie. You, sir, are a liar, and I do not owe you $50.
5: MLB.com put out a story on why these matchups happened on rivalry weekend starting last year.
2: Okay.
5: They created a rivalry.
2: Oh, gosh.
5: Between the Mariners and the Padres.
2: Oh, because there were just leftovers?
5: Yes. And the connection here.
2: I haven't. Is it?
5: Is incredible.
2: Has something to do with the Pioneers?
5: No. It has something to do with, they're calling it, it's the Vedder Cup. It is an ode to Eddie Vedder of Pearl Jam, who was once a resident of both Seattle and San Diego.
2: Okay.
5: Mind you, noted Cubs fan Eddie Vedder has a...
2: It makes sense now.
4: Rival. Who in the world knew he lived in San Diego? Like, people think of Eddie Vedder, they think Seattle, they think, yeah, Cubs fan.
2: Do they? Do people know Eddie Vedder's a Cub fan?
4: Well, then before they knew he lived in San Diego.
2: sure, I agree with that.
4: Yeah.
2: I just don't think mostly that's common knowledge. I don't think either of those nuggets are common knowledge.
5: He has a song called One Day We'll Go All the Way. About the Cubs.
2: Well, that could also be with the Mariners. Yeah, hey,
5: that's a good point.
4: Never made a World Series.
2: 713-780-ESPN. Mariner, Seattle Pierre, not going to be happy about that. Junkie says, I'm throwing my BS flag, the one we just ejected. Unfortunately, you can't throw your BS flag once you've been ejected.
5: Yeah.
2: And in fact, I'm not even going to read the rest of the text.
4: He must have confused because someone texted in saying they placed a bet on the draw, and this junkie maybe?
5: No.
2: The junkie who was ejected may or may not have said, same. Joe said there needs to be another goal, didn't specify which team, so he led to the assumption for a draw.
4: Oh, that's a bet.
2: I remember when Joe said that, and Joe said we need another goal for cushion. Yes. And in fact, it led into the entire narrative, because I get sidetracked because I have ADHD. It led to the entire narrative, or conversation, I should say, of do they call an extra goal in that moment an insurance goal?
5: Yeah.
2: So BS flag. In fact, we're not even listening to the BS flag.
5: Denied.
2: Because you've already been ejected, so we're not even listening to the BS flag. And that text ceases to exist. All right, what was the bad from the Astros weekend?
5: I mean, the lineup still wasn't particularly good.
2: No, the offense was pretty bad.
4: The Friday one.
5: I mean, like, so on this weekend, they go 1-for-8 with runners in scoring position. Saturday, they didn't have any opportunities for that. Yes, they had 4 home runs. But they didn't even have an opportunity. But just the lineup as a whole, like all 3 games, poor. Pretty much everything in my bad is lineup related.
2: Yeah. Offense was really bad. Echo that. I want to throw the fans yesterday in right field on that ball that Nimmo robbed of Yordan Alvarez. Bad fans.
4: She turned her back.
2: Bad fans. Bad fans. You might be good fans, but you were bad in that one individual moment. You don't get out of the way. Oh, this cute story. Brandon Nimmo autographed the baseball for you and gave it to you. Are you a Rangers fan or are you an Astros fan? Who did you want to win that game yesterday? Because you let down an organization.
5: Yep.
2: You let down a city in that moment. If you are a fan beyond the boundaries, you should be trying to give your team a home field advantage. And I'm not telling you almost said Jeffrey Dahmer. Who was the kid in Baltimore who reached over the...
4: Jeffrey Dahmer.
2: It's funny about that because I almost said it and I decided to say it anyways. Who was the kid? The Baltimore kid.
4: Not Jeffrey Dahmer.
5: I don't know.
2: You remember that though?
4: I do, yeah. It was...
2: The kid that reached over. He helped the Yankees.
4: A Roberto Alomar, right?
2: Yeah. He helped.
4: I don't remember.
2: No, it wasn't Alomar because it helped the Yankees. The Yankees hit a ball to right center field. The kid reached over, touched it.
4: Yeah.
2: They called it a home run.
4: They pulled it up.
2: And the Oriole outfielder
5: Jeffrey
2: was like,
5: Meyer.
2: Livid. Jeffrey Meyer. That was pretty close.
4: I think it was in the 90s.
2: Yeah. Same first name, 2-syllable last name. That was pretty close.
5: Dahmer Meyer.
2: That was pretty close. That's pretty close. I got the first name right and it was a 2-syllable last name. That's pretty stinking close.
5: One's a 12-year-old, one's a serial killer. Difference.
2: Yeah, but that kid serial killed the Orioles playoff chances. And then, you know, the whole Joe West thing with I don't even want to talk the ALCS, so you call the fan interference there. But as a fan, you can go all belly to the wall, right? You can go belly, as long as you're not reaching over, and just go straight up.
4: Yep.
2: Straight up. So those fans who are getting out of the way to allow Brandon Nimmo to rob that home run, you put the Astros in a bad situation. You could have given Yordan Alvarez an extra home run. In fact, I'm going to be ticked off if Yordan Alvarez is tied for the AL lead in home runs at the end of the year. I'm going to be ticked off if Yordan Alvarez finishes with 49 home runs. And you people robbed us of the first ever 50 home run Astros season in the history of the organization. All of you need to go belly up to the wall, stick your hand straight in the, or even to your side, and play defense on a player that is going beyond the boundary to try to rob your player of a home run. You are entitled to your space. Joe West was wrong. You're entitled to your space. Just go like this. Don't let Nimmo get through you.
4: It's just
2: brick
4: like
2: wall.
4: Block charge in the NBA.
2: Yeah. Go, but you don't want to flop.
4: No.
2: Put yourself in a legal guarding position and do not budge. Build the wall beyond the wall in right field to give Yordan Alvarez a homer. Bad fans. Bad fans. Maybe not bad fans, but they turned out to be bad fans because it's a bad play. Low S2 fans.
4: Yeah, she turned her back.
2: Low S2 fans. Get out of the way. And H-Town Wheelhouse saying, you should get to know him. He's a great guy. He might be a wonderful guy. Low S2. Bad IQ baseball play.
5: Totally fair. Is it a lower IQ play than the Seattle Mariners fan who got hit in the head this weekend?
2: I did not see that video. I saw that it happened, but I didn't watch the video.
5: She's just like, they're like,
4: didn't you quote tweet it?
2: I don't think so.
4: I thought you quote tweeted it.
2: I don't believe I did.
4: Okay.
2: No, wrong, Branham. I
4: You're
2: didn't
4: the only
2: I didn't. I didn't watch the video because I didn't think it'd be that entertaining.
5: It's not.
2: Yeah, see? I was right. So she was just like streaming
5: like,
2: or like going live or
5: taking
2: something?
5: Taking a video or
4: yeah,
5: something?
4: Yeah, she's got domed. A video.
5: Yeah. Just,
2: so like where was she sitting?
5: I couldn't tell.
4: It looked lower level, but you can't tell. It's too zoomed in.
2: Probably like a high pop that went over the net and came down on her head.
5: Yeah, yeah.
2: Was she hurt at all?
5: I think it's that she fractured her skull.
2: No chance. That's terrible. But that would not have been like a just a little pop-up then. That would have been like a pretty hard liner, I would imagine.
5: Well, because it looks like, because it hits her on like right here on the top.
2: Fracture skull?
5: I thought that's what I saw.
2: Prayers for her. That's sad.
5: Fracture skull.
2: That's terrible, man. Huh. That's not good.
5: Not good.
2: Way to set the mood, Joe. Sheesh.
5: I think they got hurt.
2: That's pretty good bad. Yeah. That makes it better. Grade 2 oblique for Jordan. To give you a little reference here. Yeah, for Altuve.
5: You're just scared all.
2: Well, Jordan's coming.
4: You're scared everyone. Don't say that. Don't say that, man.
2: Jose Altuve, grade 2 oblique. Now, to give you a little reference here, Jake Meyers just had one. Jake Meyers, and everybody's oblique's different. Meyers, you know, is a little bit more deer in the headlights. Altuve's a little more compressed. But Meyers with a grade 2 oblique nearing his return. It's been almost 6 weeks. So we're looking at probably a 4 to 6 week injury here for Altuve, going on the average time it takes to get back
4: to
2: a grade 2 oblique. And that might be kind of pushing it. And at that point, do you just wait for the All-Star game? Somewhere in that range, I would say. July 1, post-All-Star break is somewhere where I would say. That'd be my guess the date.
5: Yeah, just it depends on, I think, a lot of it of where the team's at.
2: Yeah.
5: Like, if you're still in it
2: if you look at the calendar, I think it'll tell you.
5: But like if you're still in the playoff race, then...
2: He'll be home.
5: Maybe you bring him back as soon as he's ready. If you're out of it, take your sweet time.
2: The All-Star game's... July 14th. So they don't play a game between the, you know, they don't play the 13th or the 16th. So yeah.
5: That's a good time to do it.
2: Yeah. I would say somewhere between July 1 and July 17 is when Jordan will return.
4: Altuve.
2: I keep saying Jordan. it's just ingrained in me. I've been conditioned when I talk about injuries to talk about Jordan.
5: It's like you're trying to jinx it.
2: I didn't mean to do that. Any other bads, Brian?
4: I guess it's not so much a bad, although it was really just funny, but, Jordan clearly wasn't sure what the rule was on Friday night when, Christian Walker, swung through what was called a wild pitch, and Jordan was just kind of running back and forth in place trying to figure out if he should go back to first or not. That was entertaining to watch.
2: Yeah.
4: It'd be funny if someone asked, "Hey, Jordan, what's the rule here?" There's no, I don't think he knew.
5: He probably doesn't know it.
2: He probably doesn't.
5: That's okay. I put the outfield on here just as a whole. Whoever started in left, center, and right over the 3 days.
4: I mean, DeZinzo had that great catch.
5: Yeah, they went 4 for 28.
4: Oh, you're talking about the plate. That's fair.
5: With 2 walks, 11 strikeouts between Cole, DeZinzo, Smith, and Matthews.
2: They're going to strike out a lot.
5: Yeah, but 4 for 28, yikes.
2: Zach Cole hit a tank, though, bro.
5: He did. He hit a tank.
2: Zach Cole, here's my comp on Zach Cole.
1: Man, when he gets a hold of him, he sends it a long ways.
2: 7 home runs and 85 career at-bats, long ways. Zach Cole, 235 career hitter, 286 on base, 120 OPS, though.
5: But when he gets a hold of it.
2: It goes a long ways. I have a comp.
5: Okay.
2: Cody Bellinger?
5: Yeah, like the end of his Dodger tenure when he was really bad.
2: So pretty much like every year but one.
5: I was thinking Gallo.
2: See, I think he's too athletic. Too extreme? Well, no. I just think he's more athletic than Gallo.
5: So he's
2: Gallo's not going to play center for you.
5: Yeah. Bellinger's fair.
2: Like, I think he's kind of like our version of Cody Bellinger.
4: I mean, Bellinger's had some seasons where he's hit over 300. I don't think Cole's ever going to do
2: that.
4: I think
2: he's only had one, though.
4: It was just that one year with Chicago?
2: I think it was an anomaly, wasn't it?
4: Like, I know hasn't he had, all his that one year I mean, Chicago, he had over 300.
2: His career average is 261.
5: He only has 3 years where he hit below 240.
2: Yeah. Oh. Okay. Like maybe Cody Bellinger lied. He's had 2 years where he's hit 305. He's had 1 year 305, 1 year 307. Career average of 261.
5: I mean, he has the 2 years where in 21 where he hit 165 and then 210. Like, the end of the 10-year Dodgers, Cody Bellinger.
2: Well, I mean, I don't think that's fair. Zach Cole, who's only had 85 at-bats, is hitting 235 in his career. I don't think it's end of career, end of Dodger tenure. It's more like that 2020 version of Bellinger.
5: Yeah, it's just closer to it. Yeah, 2020 makes sense. But it's closer to that than his.
2: Maybe it's like Gallo, bat, Bellinger,
5: field
2: defensive profile.
5: That's fine. Yeah.
2: Yeah. He just, plus it kind of looks like Bellinger because he's kind of tall and lanky.
5: He just doesn't look stoned all the time.
2: No, not yet. You know, sub 500 baseball though might do it to him. Any others?
4: Allowing Jake Berger to steal a base on Friday night.
2: Yeah, that's bad.
4: That was pretty bad.
2: It's not great.
4: No.
2: He's a big boy.
4: That was annoying.
2: Anybody else?
5: I got nothing else.
4: I think we mentioned Bolton earlier, but not in this segment.
5: Oh, yeah, he sucks.
4: He's trash.
2: We might not ever see him again.
5: Yeah, they have not announced anything.
2: In fact,
5: yet,
2: one last time for Cody Bolton. I guess last time was Super Bowl. I don't think he's going to be an astro anymore.
4: So we can live without him?
2: We are going to live without him. Maybe the Spacers can't live without him. But one more time for Michael Bolden. I learned two things today on my deep dive on the Houston Astros.
5: Okay.
2: Because I was nerding it up. Christian Vasquez is the fourth worst challenger in baseball as a catcher, like position player challenges, not hitter challenges.
5: Okay.
2: Christian Vasquez, fourth worst in baseball. You want to take a guess at his percentage? What is his success rate?
5: 25%.
2: Not bad.
4: 20%.
2: 33 is the fourth worst in baseball. He's 7-for-21. Okay. For reference, a lot of people who were hating on Yiner's actually at 62%, 10-for-16.
5: Okay.
2: Christian Vasquez, and here, watching Vasquez, this is what I think he's doing. I think he realizes moments in the game where his pitcher's struggling and he tries to steal him a strike, but he's just wrong. Cause like you see it, like a 2-0 count, like it just misses the top of the zone where it's like, okay, that's a ball, but like, man, you really wanted it.
5: Yeah.
2: And he's trying to challenge it cause he really wants it, but it's just not a strike.
5: Okay.
2: So he needs to fix that. And then guess how many walks Braden Shoemake has on the year?
4: Zero.
2: I like Braden Shoemake.
5: One.
2: Brian was right. Yeah. Braden Shoemake has a grand total of zero walks on the year. Let's mix in a walk a little bit.
5: Maybe he can.
2: Let's mix in a walk.
5: He's aggressive.
2: Here. He's aggressive. Can we not just mix in a walk from time to time? It helps.
5: A little nice.
2: You know what a walk is? It's not an out.
5: That's true.
2: To be fair to Shoemake, he hadn't gotten out a lot because he's been swinging a good stick. My fear though is whenever he, you know, starts slumping a little bit, because he can never draw a walk, he's going to have like an 0-for-25 stretch and he's not reaching base at all. So just want to mix in a walk from time to time.
5: Like this weekend, how he went. I mean, I guess he went 2-for-11.
2: Yeah.
5: Could be worse.
2: Yeah.
5: Not by much.
2: Just draw a walk from time to time. All right. There was MMA over the weekend. The great card that was Ronda Rousey. What's Carano's first name? Gina Carano. What do we think of that fight? What do we think of the card? Also, I didn't realize Jake Paul was involved in this. He's like the vice president of this.
5: Yeah,
2: running this. He's
5: I
2: like
5: did
2: the
5: not know that either.
2: He's like the promoter of all of this.
5: He's the Dana White.
2: Is this legit? Is MVP here? Because he's saying UFC's on notice. We're coming to get them. Is that accurate? 713-780-ESPN. It's Jeremy and Joe, ESPN 97.5 and 97.9 HD2. You know what I like though? I like a goal from Pro Dunk Hoops. Look, it's basketball season. I'm actually riveted for the conference finals. The finals are going to be here before we know it. And you're probably jonesing to play some hoops. The significant other's jonesing to play some hoops. The kiddos are jonesing to play some hoops. 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
10: Junkie says Shoemaker is like Dubon. He never walked. Dubon didn't walk much, right? But he walked more than zero. Shoemaker hasn't walked all year. Now, hopefully he will eventually. I mean, he's hitting so well, maybe he'll be intentionally walked. I'm just kidding. Do you watch any of these fights on Saturday?
11: Watch the replays.
10: Oh, yeah? Like the highlights and stuff?
11: Yeah. Well, one took 17 seconds, so...
12: 15, I think. Yeah,
10: you think it was scripted? A lot of people are thinking it was scripted.
11: As soon as I found out Jake Paul was invested in this, then yes.
10: So I don't really think that fight was scripted.
12: No.
10: I mean, Carano sucked 20 years ago. Like, she was, I mean, certainly, like, the trailblazer in women's MMA, and she led to the popularity in the sport. But, like, Carano was getting beat every fight whenever she was retiring.
11: Yeah.
10: And that was 20-something years ago.
11: Hey, when's the last time she fought?
12: She's been on the game forever.
10: Now Ronda has as well, but Ronda, like, if you go Ronda at her peak, I mean, it's at the top of the sport. Carano at her peak is, like, towards the middle. Trailblazer, Maverick, all of those things.
12: And but, Ronda much closer to her prime than Gina was.
10: Sure. Still far removed, but much closer. Probably
12: much closer.
10: Probably half
12: the
10: way closer, you know. So I don't think it was scripted. I think Carano was just overmatched. I'm a little surprised they licensed this fight, which I felt that way about a couple of fights on this card.
11: That's where, like, it's hard. I mean, yeah, the last time she fought was in 2009.
10: Who's that? Carano? Yeah, and that was probably...
11: That was against Chris Cyborg. She got knocked out.
10: What was her fight prior to that? Does it say?
11: October 4th, 2008.
10: Okay, so she was still kind of fighting once per year-ish.
11: This shows her career record is 7-2.
10: Yeah, well, she...
11: So 9 professional fights?
10: There weren't a lot of MMA when she started.
11: Yeah. I mean,
10: women's MMA.
11: Yeah, she didn't

0: So I don't think it was scripted. I think she was just severely overmatched. But that fight was a dud. Like, you get the build up, you know, Rousey beats her in a second. They're both crying, and like, Rousey's like, I'm out of here, I'm leaving. So like, she's done. Yeah. Toronto can't beat anybody. She's like, I wish I punched her once or twice, but she was overmatched. So that was, I mean, I guess, I don't even know if I don't even know word to describe it. I wouldn't call it exciting.
1: No, it's not exciting.
0: Cause it was exciting.
1: She was tapping before. Like,
0: well,
1: before
0: well, once she got her into that spot, it was to game over.
1: That's why, like, I have a hard time with.
0: Well, Rousey did that to opponents in the UFC.
1: No, I know, but like, it's just, again, like, it's just because of who's involved in it.
0: She's like, not 100% convinced.
1: No, no.
0: See, if you would have told me how's this fight going to go, I would have predicted exactly that.
1: Yeah.
0: So I'm not surprised by it.
1: I thought maybe like, I mean, the number for the fight was over under half a round. So this is what people were expecting.
0: Yeah.
1: But like, I thought maybe we'd get a minute of action.
0: I saw somebody saying that this is how, like, in the past, how a bunch of Strike Force cards were built. It's like, you put some big names on it. You put some guys and ladies that are way better than their opponent. So you're going to see like a lot of blood, a lot of gore, a lot of excitement, a lot of knockouts. Mm-hmm. And it's kind of how it was. Rousey, you know, just abused Carano. The co-main is where you saw, it wasn't even a competitive fight, but you saw a lot of blood.
1: Yeah.
0: Mike Platinum Perry and Nate Diaz. Diaz was gassed like a minute into the fight.
1: Yep.
0: Like, he was holding his hips a minute into the fight. And Perry, I didn't realize, was doing that bare knuckle stuff. So like, he's kind of fit. Like, he's kind of, you know, conditioned, and Perry killed him.
1: I mean,
0: killed Nate Diaz.
1: Yeah, that's like the, probably, I'm guessing like the years of scar tissue. Just like opening it up.
0: Oh, maybe.
1: And I mean, it was.
0: I mean, corner stopped the fight because of all the cuts, and it was like multiple cuts. My favorite part of the fight, whenever the doctor stopped it, and Nate Diaz was like, okay, yeah, you're probably right. And then the cut man or whatever started pointing to all the cuts for Nate Diaz. He's like, you got one here, you got one here, you got one here, you got one here. I think there was five like open wounds on the head of Nate Diaz, which isn't great for probably his mental stability going forward.
1: No, but again, I don't think this is a overall, like, surprising outcome.
0: You don't care about brain health.
1: They choose to get in there.
2: I think that ship had sailed with Nate Diaz.
1: Yeah.
0: And then the other fight that I saw was the third fight, third from bottom. Naganu beating the Lens guy.
1: He knocked that dude.
0: How did the commission license this fight?
1: I don't know.
0: That guy had no business in the, I think it was the hexagon that they were fighting in. He had no business in that thing with Naganu.
1: No.
0: That was hard to watch.
1: Yeah, but. And he went down hard.
0: He had no business being in there with that man.
1: No.
0: It's a shame we don't get to see Ngannou against some of the best. Because that guy is vicious.
1: Yeah, I wonder if they ever try to get him back in the UFC.
0: Apparently they walked away from negotiations. I mean, if I'm Dana, I'd try to get him in. John Jones was on the like the commentary table for this.
1: Oh, was he?
0: And he's like, I got to get out of my UFC contract. I got to get out of it because Ngannou like called him out or whatever. But he's got like an 8-fight deal with. He's only fought two fights into it.
1: Okay.
0: I mean, I don't know how they would do it.
1: Just buy him out. But I mean, if I'm Dana White, I'm not doing that.
0: I mean, unless you just get offered an insane amount of money.
1: He must think they're like.
0: Maybe he could box him. Could he box him?
1: Yeah.
0: It wouldn't be getting out of his contract, but is there a loophole in his contract where he could box?
2: Did McGregor have a current UFC deal when he fought Mayweather?
0: But I think that might have been negotiated.
1: Yeah, I think so Dana White
2: could do that.
0: Yeah, I think he signed off on it.
1: But I don't think he would allow because of who his opponent would
0: right.
1: be. I don't know if he'd sign off on it.
0: I don't know. Maybe so. He wouldn't. He would, like, hate not allow it. He wouldn't allow it out of spite to Ngannou.
1: I mean, because, like, the story of the weekend is, like, it's not even the fights.
0: It's the day.
1: It's Conor.
0: Yeah, which Dana White announced that as soon as Ngannou walked out.
1: Yeah.
0: So, like, a lot of people, he's like, he just announced it out of spite, which was the worst kept secret. Like, I saw multiple people predicting that Dana White is going to announce that fight.
1: This should not be that hard.
0: During the MVP card.
1: Yeah.
0: Which, I mean, I think Conor's going to get killed.
1: I do too. I'm going to watch though.
0: Oh, sure.
1: I'll be locked in on what, July 11th?
0: Yeah, UFC's got some good cards coming up. They got the White House card coming up. They got some title fights coming up. They got Conor McGregor coming up, which he is much watched, but Holloway's just way better form. I mean, McGregor hasn't fought in years, and when he fought, he broke his leg in half.
1: Yeah, I'm hoping they just like stand and bang.
0: They probably will.
1: Yeah, I don't really. I mean, what? Who knows with Conor? Like, he hasn't. When he lost his title, he just kind of vanished. And like, we got the Khabib fight and Nate Diaz two times, but like, I'll watch it. I just have no expectations for it.
0: I think he's gonna get killed. I'll bet Holloway. In fact, I saw the when the

0: fight was announced, the immediate odds were like Holloway minus 152. It got bet up to like some insane number.
1: I'm sure it's like 300.
2: Like now. Minus 900?
0: Yeah. No, not quite that. No, no. So it's still in play for us. Although it's not going to be on while we're doing the show. Junkie, MVP will not last longer if they continue to have lopsided fights that they had over the weekend. Also, they have no roster. Like, they're just like nitpicking people who are homeless or, you know, jobless.
1: Yeah, they're going to be grabbing washed up people or people who are upset with the UFC like Ngannou. That's all they can do. It's minus 410 right now.
0: So that's incredible.
1: Yeah.
0: It went from minus 152 to minus 410 immediately.
1: So McGregor plus 290 is the play.
0: No, it's not. McGregor is not going to win that fight.
1: No, it's probably like you go method of victory.
0: Yeah.
1: It's probably the next
0: probably one. Knockout.
1: Holloway by knockout is minus 145.
0: That's probably the play.
1: Yeah.
0: I don't think it was scripted. I just think the matchups were all overwhelmingly lopsided. That's where I am at, too. Nate Diaz is the poster child of CTE. John Jones said that he wasn't going to fight anymore because of all the arthritis that he has. Well, you're saying something different on the card the other night. Of course, John Jones had a lot of dings in the 5 minutes that he was at the table. Yeah, he's weird. I won't believe Conor McGregor will ever fight again until he physically stepped foot in a ring or a cage.
1: Totally fair.
0: I don't know if that's fair, though. Like, as McGregor...
2: His last fight got canceled because he got hurt.
0: But that's the only time I think it's happened in his career.
1: No, but last year they said that he was going to come back, and then when he went back into the program, he failed the test. Didn't he?
0: It was never an announced fight, though.
1: No, I know.
0: He's only pulled out of one fight ever, and it was because he was hurt. So I don't subscribe to the narrative of like, oh, McGregor's not wanting to fight or will not fight.
1: I'm just not. Well, see, I don't think it's. I'll just believe it when I see it. I'm with a texter. Like, it feels like this is going to happen, but maybe it's John Jones. And it's made me feel this way, but it's also like that, where I'm just like, like, we'll see when we get there. Like, are we sure Conor's not going to fail a drug test? Get hurt?
0: Cause maybe do they have to drug test him if he hadn't been in fighting?
1: Yeah. You have to be in the...
0: They test for meth?
1: I'm sure they do.
0: Cocaine? They test for that?
1: Probably.
0: That's frowned upon in the MMA community, yeah?
1: Yeah.
0: All right, 713-780-ESPN. Maybe McGregor will vindicate his previous defeats and beat... Max.
1: I hope so.
0: SGA won an MVP yesterday.
1: He did.
0: We have to discuss how this was leaked because that was hilarious. And also, now that SGA has his second MVP, where does he rank amongst NBA greats? The hierarchy of NBA greats. 713-780-3776. Jeremy and Joe, ESPN 97.5 and 97.9 HD2.
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2: Should be a fun series in the Western Conference starting tonight. SGA, his Thunder, Wembanyama, his Spurs. Who do you like in this series, Joe?
3: Thunder.
2: Really?
3: Yeah, I'm taking the Thunder.
2: I like the Thunder in the series, too. I do have the Spurs to reach the NBA Finals future bet that I think I made live on the show whenever the Rockets played them. Also, I have some Fred VanVleet receipts whenever he was talking trash about the Spurs that would make for some good Bad Take Boulevard fodder.
3: What'd you get the Spurs at?
2: I'd have to look.
3: They're plus 310 right now, still.
2: To win it or to win the series?
3: That's to win the Finals. But honestly, like, so, I mean, I imagine it's almost the same to win the conference.
2: My bet? Or you're saying,
3: in general,
2: yeah. Because this is the Finals, is what you're saying?
3: Yes.
2: I see.
3: Wait, I think the Thunder are going to win this one. I think it's going to be competitive, though. I don't think they're going to obviously roll over on the Spurs or anything like that.
2: I have the Spurs I have them win the NBA championship. It doesn't look like I have them to win the West. I have them at plus 700 to win it all. And you said they're at what?
3: Plus 310 right
2: now. I should sell this ticket. Anybody want it? 713-780-3776 if you want this ticket. Because I do like the Thunder to win the series.
3: I bet you someone would buy it.
2: Why not? If you're going to, you shouldn't bet Spurs plus 310. You should buy my ticket at plus 700.
3: Have you ever gone on one of those websites?
2: No, never.
3: No.
2: I don't even know how that really works.
3: I don't really either. I don't really either.
2: No, I thought I was just going to do honor code with somebody.
3: No, I'm okay. I'm not. I'll pass.
2: You don't want it?
3: No, I'm okay.
2: Brian, you want it?
4: Let's talk off air.
2: Oh, he's interested.
4: Well, it depends on what you ask for.
3: I'm what surprised. You ask for. Interesting.
4: I'll hear a number.
3: We bid for it.
2: Everybody's got a price for Brian McDonald.
3: $1.
4: Everybody's going to pay.
2: No, I like the Thunder, though, in this series. It should be a fun series, though. But SGA, which, by the way, Shams breaking this at like 7:30 in the morning was hilarious.
3: Yeah.
2: And then like the Amazon people were like talking trash during their little studio show. Mm-hmm. That was funny. People were thinking that he scheduled the tweet wrong.
3: Oh, you think about for 7:30?
2: Yeah. People are saying that he had like a something to do.
4: Mistake?
2: Yeah. People were saying that he had something to do in the evening. So he scheduled the tweet because he had something to do and he wouldn't be able to tweet it live or whatever.
3: That makes sense.
2: So they're saying that he had the AM PM flip.
3: I could see that where like he like did it like.
2: It's also a strong alibi.
3: It is.
2: But, like, you could have done it intentionally, like, oh, whoops, you know?
3: Also, just, like, he doesn't work for Amazon.
2: Right, but I'm sure the NBA isn't pleased.
3: No, but.
2: And then Amazon's going to be mad at the NBA. You don't want to make a
4: What's the NBA going to do about it?
2: Like, broadcast partner mad.
3: Like, look at the NBA.
4: What are they going to do?
2: You could make a reporter's life hell.
3: Yeah, but, like, look what they've done with the draft in the NBA, where they got so upset with tipping picks. So they told their reporters, like, Woj and Shams, they can't tip picks anymore. So now, as we know who's getting picked, they go, you know, they're strongly considering.
2: Yeah, it's, which is dumb.
3: Or it's likely, this, like, they literally just tell you who's getting picked anyway.
2: It's the same thing.
3: All of it. They just, like, they're not saying, the pick is in, it's this. They go, Darius Acuff is going fifth overall.
2: Like, yeah.
3: We're not idiots, dude.
2: That's kind of high for Acuff.
3: Yeah, so. You think it is?
2: I don't even go five.
3: I don't think it's high.
2: I think he's going to go six.
3: Who do you think's going five? What, Wagner? Wagler?
2: Yeah.
3: Okay.
2: Yeah.
3: I feel like some team might be dumb and talk themselves into the scoring.
2: Oh. Yeah. I think he's kind of Stephon Marbury type. Really?
3: Yeah.
2: You think they'd pass on Boozer?
3: I think the Bulls are dumb. I don't really know anything about the new GM.
2: But. I say Boozer at four, which was kind of a rage bait, because a lot of people think he's going to go third.
3: I think he's going to go four.
2: I like Wilson.
3: Like I think Wilson's going to jump on. I think it'll be between Boozer and Acuff.
2: I kind of do too.
3: Yeah, and I mean, I guess Wagler's in there too. But
2: could the Bulls take Wagler? Local kid? Well, he's not really local.
3: No, he just went there.
2: Yeah, he's. I think he's from like Kansas.
3: Yeah,
2: Actually, I know he's from Kansas because a lot of Jayhawks fans were mad that he got out of the state.
3: It's possible, but wasn't he like a 2-star recruit?
2: He wasn't highly recruited.
3: Yeah,
2: yeah,
3: but I think Caleb Wilson's going to go in third overall.
2: That wouldn't shock me. Wouldn't surprise me at all. Anyways, SGA wins the MVP. He is one of only 16 players in the history of the NBA, Joe, that has won multiple MVP titles. Mm-hmm. SGA, two-time MVP, only 16 players have done this in history. And I don't think we've had these conversations yet. Brian's doubting me?
4: Well, I'm just looking at a page from StatMuse that has 9 listed without SGA.
2: I'm looking at a page from StatMuse that has 15 listed that doesn't have SGA.
4: Okay.
2: What does your thing say?
4: NBA players with multiple. Oh, okay. I see what happened.
2: What happened, Brian?
4: I searched multiple MVPs, but I just blindly clicked on something and added on championships. So that's on me. That's on me.
2: He's got a big brain, but he's prone to mistake.
3: Come on, Brian.
2: I started doubting myself though. No, but so one of 16 players to have ever done this, and I don't really think we've had these conversations yet quite with SGA, who's 27 years old. He's averaged 25 per game each or over his entire career. He's averaged 30 or more per game in each of the last four seasons. How high are we willing to go with SGA right now amongst all-time greats?
3: Like 20.
2: That's not bad for a 27-year-old.
3: And like, I really don't want to even put him up there, to be honest with you.
2: Two-time MVP, Joe.
3: I just don't like the way he plays basketball.
2: Oh, that's poor. That's poor. I don't like that at all. Right. Because he goes to the line?
3: Yeah.
2: How many times has he led the NBA in free throw attempts?
3: Probably none.
2: Never.
3: It doesn't
2: Never.
3: Mean, yeah, I just.
2: You know how many times he's had double-digit free throws per game in his
3: probably
2: career?
3: Never.
2: Once.
3: Okay.
2: He's had it one time, and that was like 4 years ago.
3: I just don't. I know he's going to win back-to-back MVPs, but I see...
2: Back-to-back MVPs on a potentially championship back-to-back, and it's also going to be his fourth top five finish in a row. I think SGA is on a fast track. Not there yet. He's got to add up the volume. He's on a fast track to be one of the greatest scorers from the perimeter in NBA history. I really do.
3: It's so weird because, like, I recognize what he's doing on the court. I just don't feel like when I watch him play, like I see like an all-time great.
2: Oh, you're a hater.
3: Like
2: he's incredibly efficient.
4: I'm not with Joe because of the style of play. That's not my justification. But you said there were 16 of these guys that have won multiple MVPs.
2: 16.
4: I would put them like this. Sounds like a hate, but it's still ranking them top 15. I would put him at like 15th amongst those 16 players.
2: I think that's fair.
4: And then there's obviously
2: but
4: some
2: he's
4: players
2: got, he's
4: with
2: got
4: single.
2: Time.
4: Yeah, and there's obviously some players with single MVPs like Kobe and Shaq and Hakeem that I would put ahead of him
2: he's
4: as well.
2: He's incredibly efficient. Joe, he hasn't shot less than 50% from the field since 2022.
3: I know, but like.
2: He's incredibly efficient. He's over his career, Joe. He's a 51% shooter, 36 from three, 86 from the line. And he's a good passer too. I think we lose sight of that. Would you consider him a point guard?
3: Yeah,
2: I think he's more combo than
3: sure,
2: like true
3: that's
2: point.
3: Fair.
2: Because like it's hard. Like, whatever. Over the last 3 years, he's averaged over 6 assists per game. He's averaging almost 5.5 assists per game his entire career. Like if he keeps this pace, this is gonna sound crazy. And he's not gonna keep this pace for his entire career. But let's say he keeps this pace for like two or three additional years, and then let's say he has a slow. Like decline, mm-hmm. Kind of like Steph. I think Steph had a slow decline.
3: For sure.
2: Steph was still very good into his 30s. If he has that kind of decline in two or three more of these years, not even MVP, maybe top five MVP guys, I think the people are going to start making an argument that SGA is one of the greatest point guards that have ever played the game.
3: Yeah, I just
2: I really do. People are having that conversation right now with Steph Curry.
3: They are.
2: People say that Steph's the greatest point guard ever. If SGA has two or three more top five MVP finishes, then starts a Steph Curry-like decline, I think SGA is going to have a career that is very possibly better than Steph's.
3: No,
2: now, Steph had the dynasty and all that. Yeah. Who knows what the Thunder will have?
4: Yeah.
2: The Thunder could have the dynasty, too, though. SGA could be a five-time NBA
4: Curry
2: champion.
4: Curry Magic SGA? You might say that now.
2: I think it's a little bold on SGA now.
4: I mean, you could throw
2: Oscar Robertson for the old-timers.
4: Chris Paul, Oscar.
2: People are going to be looking. I'm just telling you. We're 7 years, 8 years away.
3: No, I agree. It's just like
2: two or three more top five finishes, two or three more titles, which I mean, is the Thunder team going away? Where we're looking at SGA as one of the greatest point guards of all time.
3: Yeah, I just, when I look at it's like Kevin Durant doesn't have the MVP, the two-time MVP. But like that to me, like when I, like that's a top 15 player of all time. I just don't view SGA that way. I just don't.
2: Like, I feel like you're hating on SGA a bit.
3: Like he's not, like, he had more MVPs.
2: So why don't.
3: Like, Kobe's in front of him.
2: See, I think it's more flash there. I think it's more flash.
3: Maybe it is, but like.
2: Like, Kobe was never as efficient a scorer as SGA. Did he have, you know, some huge seasons where he led the NBA in scoring? Yeah, he did that twice. SGA's leading the league this year, right?
4: No, Luka did.
2: Okay, so SGA has 1 year where he's led the NBA in scoring. Maybe he has one more, maybe he doesn't. But one more matches him with Kobe. Kobe was a 25-point-per-game guy. SGA's 25.3. And maybe SGA, like, late in his career, is going to dip below him.
3: Mm-hmm.
2: And he's probably never going to catch him in career points. you know, volume points.
3: Sure.
2: But Kobe was 45% from the floor. SGA's over 50.
3: I know, but like, I just...
2: Kobe was a 33% three-point shooter. SGA's 36. And I'm not trying to say that SGA's better than Kobe. I'm just saying he's more efficient than Kobe.
3: Mm-hmm.
2: And Kobe wasn't a point. Kobe wasn't a point guard.
3: Yeah, in the point guard conversation, like, he's... There's going to be... You're right. There's going to be a really good argument for SGA in the top group.
2: I think you're onto something, though, about his playing style and why yeah. it'll be hated amongst... Like fans. I think people will argue against SGA because of the playing style. I find it incredibly efficient.
3: It's very efficient. I just don't see like a top 20 all time guy when I watch him play basketball. I know the MVPs are there, but
4: I don't think he's top 20 currently. He definitely could get there with his age.
2: I think that you're overrating flair and underrating Probably. Efficiency.
3: Probably.
2: And I'm not speaking like specifically to you as I look directly into your eyes, but I'm talking to like this argument because I hear this argument from other people. Like other people, oh, he's a free throw merchant or he's not like this uber athlete or like he's not as good as Harden or Kobe or whatever. And I think people underrate efficiency and overrate like, oh, wow, what a play type of kind of highlight culture-y, really.
3: It totally is. Like I have no dispute against that, but like. He just doesn't have the. Yeah, you're right. It's a flash thing. Like it's a. It just doesn't feel like a superstar when you watch him.
2: Really?
3: Yeah.
4: Ooh, that's a bit far.
2: I don't think it is. I think like, he's great.
3: I think he's a great player. I just don't feel like I'm watching all time great. And maybe it's because like when I think about superstar level players, it's like this is a guy I have to go watch before they retire. I don't feel that way. Like if I never see SGA play in person, I think I'll be okay.
4: So you're talking about more personal entertainment than resume.
2: Yeah,
3: definitely. But that's what a lot of people like when they do their top 10s and 15s of all times. Like it should be personal.
2: I think I'm rooting for SGA now. I think I'm rooting for the Thunder now.
3: But yeah, I don't know.
2: Junkie says flop, flopping flopper. Junkie says Matt Maloney is the best point guard. Joe, did you hate Harden when he was foul baiting the threes for us? He says the Chicago is showing, brother.
3: Yeah, he got suspended for it. For talking trash about James Harden.
2: What?
3: I got taken off the air for like 2 days because of what I said about James Harden.
2: For real?
3: Yes.
2: I never heard that.
4: Was that Tad?
3: No, that was a different instance.
4: Okay.
2: So you did hate on Harden.
4: Oh, you had to run in with Tad also?
3: Yeah, because I was dogging his stepson. I didn't know Jared Stidham was married to his daughter, to be fair.
4: Okay.
2: So you got, what'd you get suspended two days for?
3: Because they said I went too hard at James Harden for saying he's a foul, but like a foul.
2: That's all you said?
3: Yeah, but that's when Clan was getting suspended and all those things too.
2: For Dusty?
3: Yeah. I just took a vacation for 2 days.
2: That's weak.
4: Paid?
3: Yeah.
4: Was it paid?
3: No, I was a part-time employee.
4: Oh, man, that's weak.
2: That's kind of, I didn't realize. I remember that happened. I didn't know you got suspended. I thought you got reprimanded.
3: Yeah. I mean, it's the same thing, basically.
2: Kind of. Yeah. I was reprimanded for Texans hate on the flagship.
3: I remember that. Yeah. Oh, you telling me that.
4: Yeah. I don't remember what you said.
2: I said there were the first time. I can't remember which one was first in the timeline. Actually, there was three, but the two that I'm willing to talk about. One was whenever they cut Texas guy, Deontay Foreman. Deontay Foreman. And I said he was the second best running back that they had. And like, you're talking irresponsibly. And like, Alfred Blue is their backup. and that's when he was like late or whatever. And then I think Foreman like even outplayed him that year on a different team.
4: Yeah,
2: and
4: he went to Tennessee.
2: The other one was whenever I said that Jack Easterby was underqualified to be like given
5: Shout
2: as
5: out
2: much
5: to
2: power.
5: The fish.
2: And this was before everybody hated Easterby. So, you know, me just kind of ahead of my time, really. Junkie says, I 100% agree with Joe about SGA. Junkie, SGA is a superstar flopper. Ennis got fired for wearing an Oklahoma City shirt, right? He didn't get fired, did he? He kind of
3: I don't remember the timeline.
2: Maybe suspended.
3: That was before we were there. I was there.
2: Jordan, I believe Jordan averaged 8 free throws attempted. SGA averages 9, Joe.
3: I mean, a lot of guys around that number.
2: Joe is the real Huntington Bank bad boy.
3: That's not true.
2: Branham's the guy that has accurate? To go against the grain and forcefully have the unpopular opinion. I don't think it's unpopular.
3: No, I don't think it is. I think my side's going to be unpopular.
2: I don't know how I'm going against the grain. I think this is actually one where I'm with the grain.
3: Yeah, no, I think over time, and maybe my view will change. The dynasty will help because I think there's a good chance they're about to go on a run here for a couple years. But I think probably over time, you're going to end up being more correct on this.
2: Junkie, how many all defensive teams has SGA earned? The greatest players or two-way players? Are they?
4: His defensive rating's pretty good, though.
2: He's never been on an all-defensive
4: team. No, he's never
2: team.
4: Been. Yeah, and he's not going to because Wimby's going to win all.
2: Also, are all the greatest players two-way players?
4: Nah, I mean, Kobe and Jordan competed, but yeah. I wouldn't call them
2: like,
4: great defensive
2: I'll give
4: players.
2: Abdul like a defensive player. Like he, I mean, obviously he was a rim protector, was one of the all-time great shot blockers. LeBron's a good defensive player.
4: Akeem was, obviously.
2: Was Magic a great defensive player?
4: No.
2: Was Larry Bird a great defensive player? Was Steve Nash a great defensive
4: Definitely
2: player?
4: Definitely not.
2: Is the Joker a great defensive player?
4: No.
2: Is Steph Curry a great defensive player?
4: No.
2: Did I say Steve Nash?
4: You yes. did.
2: Like,
3: like on this list, I definitely put him in front of Nash.
2: That's the thing about Kobe, too. Kobe only has one MVP. People don't realize that.
3: I think a lot of people look at Nash and they go, that's one, at least one of those should not be his.
2: Fair. That's fair. That's
4: yeah, fair. The second one, I know, I can try to remember who was the other guy that was in the running for it that year, but people definitely did not think he deserved it.
3: I think it was
4: it.
3: Kobe.
4: Was it Kobe?
2: I think it was, yeah, I think he, a lot of people think that he won Kobe's MVP.
3: And maybe both of them, honestly.
2: Yeah. Well, Kobe only finished second once, and the year he finished second was behind LeBron in 09.
3: Okay.
2: But maybe he finished third that year. I don't know. 713-780-ESPN, HRMP listener line. Somebody says T-Mac. Kobe was 12-time all-defensive. Please stop. No one said that he was better than Kobe, though. Like, no one said that. We said that he's a more efficient scorer than Kobe. People hear what they want to hear. You got to start listening with other orifices of your body. No one said that SGA was better than Kobe. We said that I said that he's a more efficient scorer. Yeah, which tell me where I'm wrong.
3: Yeah, I brought up Kobe. I won't put him in front of him. But
4: no, I wouldn't put SGA in front of Kobe either. Kobe won 5 titles. You got to get closer to than one.
2: I think where SGA can get his biggest accolade is to be a top 2, top 3 greatest point guard of all time. I think that's his avenue to like accolade greatness.
4: Yeah, I think the path is easier there.
2: Already a multi-time MVP. Mm-hmm. Maybe more. Who knows? Maybe a dynasty. Who knows? Now, they have to win them, right? They can't just be this one-time NBA champion. Because if he's a two-time MVP guy, one-time NBA champion, I would have a tough time putting him that high.
3: Yeah, he's no different than, like, Jokic.
2: But I think he has the MVPs. But if the Thunder win 4 titles while he's there, we're going to be talking about him as one of the greatest point guards ever.
3: It's
2: top
3: totally,
2: 2, top 3 point guards of all time.
3: Yeah,
2: that's not hyperbolic.
3: No, if he puts that resume together, it's going to be hard to dispute it. Because, I mean, who's in that category even now?
4: Like just Magic and Curry.
3: And LeBron?
2: Well, we're talking about point guards.
4: Oh,
2: LeBron,
4: yeah.
3: But even overall, like it's like you add LeBron, you add Duncan. Well, how many
4: Duncan won 5 titles.
3: He has 2 MVPs.
4: 2 MVPs, yeah.
3: Like, but outside of that, like, most of these guys who even are multiple-time MVP guys don't have 2 titles.
4: I mean, Kareem obviously does. Russell does.
3: Nash has none.
4: Yeah, Nash has none. Correct.
2: If you look at SGA's highlight reels, you'll see him flopping more times than you see him taking amazing shots. Why are amazing shots, like, why does that value into the all-time greats, though? That's where I have a hang-up. It's like, you need to see this unbelievable fadeaway jumper. That counts the same as him getting to the basket, getting fouled, and going to the line and make 2 free throws. Like, I value efficiency. And I think I'm in the minority when it comes to the efficiency, and probably in the minority when it comes to highlight reels. I don't put a whole lot of weight in that. 713-780-ESPN. SGA flops more than a fish out of water. I don't view that as great. 409 Josh yet has never led the NBA in free throw attempts. Like, why do we keep saying that he flops more than a fish out of water whenever he's never led the NBA in free throw attempts?
3: I'm guessing
2: Luka flops more than him.
3: Yeah, I'm guessing Luka's led that category.
2: Key from L.A., Branham, don't ever try to compare SGA versus Kobe. Well, SGA is a more efficient scorer than Kobe. Tell me where I'm wrong.
3: You're not.
2: Where is Kobe more because he makes more difficult jumpers? I'll give you that. Kobe's a better bad shot maker than SGA. SGA's got him as a scorer everywhere else.
4: Right. I would take Kobe finishing at the rim over SGA.
2: Cool. You can have that one. I'll give you that. Kobe was a better finisher at the rim. Kobe's going to finish at the rim, get his 2 points. SGA's going to get fouled at the rim and get his 2 points from the line.
3: The big difference there is just the titles. Like, and that's just where like it's early in SGA's career. But if you're going to project it out, like it's hard not to think that they're not going to win at least 2 more titles.
2: I think he's on a track of being a top 2, top 3 point guard of all time.
3: Yeah, and they might not win 3
2: and
3: straight.
2: One of the more efficient scoring guards in NBA history.
3: Yeah.
2: That's my track for SGA.
3: And maybe part of what will end up being one of the worst trades of all time.
2: Oh, yeah.
3: I mean.
2: Oh, yeah.
3: There's an argument. It's already probably in the top 5.
2: Yeah. And I don't think a whole lot of people really like paid it any mind at the time.
3: No, because
2: it was like pro LA. Like, yeah.
4: I don't think he was playing much for the Clippers.
2: No, he was off the bench, probably playing a few minutes a game, like 10 maybe. I don't think he was playing a lot.
3: This trade's it's unreal. It's Paul George for SGA.
2: Oh, he started 73 games. My bad. No, he was playing quite a bit. He was playing 26 and a half minutes a game.
3: For SGA, Danilo Gallinari, and 1, 2, 3, 4, 5, 6, 7 first-round picks.
2: I mean, that's the trade that kickstarted their dynasty.
3: Yeah.
2: Well, it's not a dynasty yet. It's it's what kickstarted a potential dynasty.
3: Yeah, I mean, this pick they have this year from the Clippers is the last piece.
2: Man, I'm gonna take lock watch this series. Also, Spurs hate. I don't want the Spurs to win.
3: No, I'd much rather the Thunder start a dynasty than the Spurs win.
2: Yeah. Michael Jordan started the flopping Joe. Look it up. Look it up, Joe. Somebody says
3: no
2: 16th
3: one
2: time.
3: Before that.
2: Eric DeBuyer, SGA has got to be in the top three now. I mean, the way he stands still at the free throw line while the Zebras rub his shoulders and bring him coffee, unmatched. He gets a lot of hate. I didn't realize he got that. I knew he got hate. I didn't know he got that much hate.
3: He's unpopular. Like, I in terms of, like, superstar-level players, like, he is the least beloved, I think, of what we've run through in the NBA.
4: More not beloved, him or Harden?
2: I think it's Harden. I don't think SGA is that hated. Like, I don't
4: think
2: SGA is
4: like
2: hated.
4: All the I'm not even making a case for either side. Yeah. I'm just wondering aloud because it seems like the
2: Harden.
4: Feedback on SGA is pretty one-sided.
2: I think SGA is more of like – I think it's more of an annoyance than a hatred. Whereas yeah, Harden, I think, is more of a hatred.
3: I think it's Harden, and I think the frustration that people have with him watching SGA is spurned off of James Harden.
2: Probably.
3: It's one leads into the other.
2: How many 40-point games does SGA has? How many 50-point games does SGA have? How many point games does SGA have? How many point games does SGA have? Those sound like billable hours, man. It's like saying Cristiano Ronaldo doesn't deserve to be in the GOAT discussion because of his penalties and tap-in goals. Agreed. Also, a signature highlight helps with legacy points if you believe in that. I believe in championships. NBA should retroactively give David Robinson's MVP to Hakeem. That's a good call. You said he was a more efficient shooter than Kobe. That's the point I'm making. He is. He is a more efficient shooter than Kobe. Where am I wrong?
3: You're not.
2: Free throw. People can't comprehend that. People can't comprehend that SGA is more of an efficient scorer and more of an efficient shooter than Kobe. People don't like to hear it because they love Kobe, which yeah. I get. Everybody loves Kobe, but it doesn't make it wrong. Free throws are part of the game. I don't see the problem with free throws. Agreed. I think the text was saying y'all were saying SGA is better than Kobe. Y'all said MJ and Kobe was just okay at defense. No, we didn't. Didn't say that. 100% Harden, and I'm a lifelong Rocket fan. Yeah, Harden was very hated. All right, 713-780-ESPN. Let's tip a cap. Who are we tipping a cap over this sports weekend? 713-780-3776. Jeremy and Joe, ESPN 97.5 and 97.9 HD2.
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2: Live from the Huntington Bank Studios, here's Jeremy Branham and Joe George.
0: Junkie says, just looked up on YouTube what was said. Junkie? Y'all questioned if the all-time greats were two-way players. Nope, Junkie texted that in. We never brought that up. We responded. Brian says Kobe and MJ competed, but he wouldn't call them great defenders. No other comments from you, so I assume you all agreed. No comment does not support somebody else's take. Trust me. All right, 7-8-0.
16: I was no comment all the time.
0: I think Jordan was a good defender. I think Kobe was a really good defender. You know, late in career did he, you know, decline a bit? Sure, but they all do. Kobe was a great defender. I have no problem saying that.
16: Why is Jordan in this conversation?
0: Because we're talking about all-time great guards.
16: He's a 9-time all-defensive first team.
0: Yeah, but a lot of time that was reputation. That's like Derek Jeter winning the gold glove. Like, Jeter wasn't a great defensive shortstop, but he was winning all these gold gloves. Why? Because he was Derek Jeter.
16: I wouldn't say that's 88 to 93 when Jordan's career was just starting.
17: No, I think Jordan, basically. Jordan in the, whenever Jordan was in his athletic prime, he was a great defender.
16: Yeah.
17: Since everybody's trying to nitpick here, Michael Jordan was a great defender. Yeah. I'm not trying to compare Jordan's defense to Jeter's defense, but I'm sure Jordan had some years where he won all NBA defensive first team when there probably was maybe a second or third team guy.
16: Yeah.
17: Sometimes you get the reputation, you get awards. We all know this. Why are we all acting, you know, aloof to this?
16: That's also why I like awards. I hate that, like, they factor into this conversation as much as they do.
17: I do too.
16: Like, all-time greats. Because the thing with, like, SGA.
17: Who votes on these awards?
16: Media.
17: Nerds like us.
16: Yeah. And there's the reality, like we talk about voter fatigue.
17: Uh-huh.
16: And, like, yeah. And, like, we help determine guys' career greatness based on, oh, well, they just got tired of voting for this guy, so they gave it to someone else.
17: That's
16: like, that's a ridiculous argument to not vote for someone.
17: Yeah.
16: And then the fact that we use MVPs in these things in the conversation. And I get it. It's different than Pro Bowl. But the fact that, like, it's a voted thing and people are just like, ah, I'm just not voting for SGA this year.
17: Yeah.
16: Okay.
17: Yeah. That happened a lot to Jordan. Like, Jordan probably should have won more MVPs. Texters were saying that happened to LeBron. I agree. I think that does absolutely happen. I agree with that. Kobe might have gotten some anti-hate for his off-the-court stuff, to be honest.
16: Yeah.
17: Like, these voters pick these weird fights. That's why you have these Hall of Famers all the time. Like, they're not, you know, unanimous. Why? I don't know. He was mean to me once.
18: Yeah, was baseball have two unanimous Hall of Famers?
17: Mariano and Griffey?
18: Jeter?
17: Is it Jeter? I can't. I don't even know.
18: I think it's just two.
17: I stopped paying attention to the Hall of Fame whenever they don't put the greatest players of all time in it.
18: Yeah, it just kind of proves the point. Like,
17: we're not going to put Barry Bonds in the Hall of Fame, even though he's the greatest hitter of all time. Why? Well, because he used steroids. Well, did he get caught? No. Did you ban it? No.
16: Was it illegal?
17: In the country, yeah.
16: It wasn't illegal in the sport.
17: And they wanted it. They wanted it. They knew what was going on. Sealy knew what was going on. It saved the sport. But, oh, we're not going to put him in. We're going to blackball Barry Bonds, the greatest hitter of all time. We're not going to put him in the Hall of Fame because he was using steroids. Although I knew steroids were going on, and it completely saved the game. I'm not going to pay attention to the Hall of Fame.
16: They also
17: did Berkman dirty.
16: It's only Mariano.
17: Oh, yeah. So one.
16: Jeter didn't get it. Full.
17: There was one season where Ted Williams was like way better than Joe DiMaggio, like across the board. But because he was mean to the media, they voted for DiMaggio.
16: I mean, I think from what I like, people that have talked publicly about Barry, it's part of the reason why they also didn't want to vote for him because he's a jerk.
17: See, look, I told you this is what's going to happen. You literally just compared Jordan's D to Jeter's. See? Told you. That's why I said, let's be very clear. I'm not saying Jordan was the equivalent to Jeter. I'm saying you get reputation awards. I was very clear to say that. I immediately said that because I knew what the reaction was going to be.
16: Yeah.
17: Immediately knew it. So then the guy texting Kobe's defensive stat was in the right. It's not nitpicking. He was responding to stuff y'all say. Yeah, he can respond to that. That's totally fine. We just weren't talking about SGA versus Kobe as an overall player. We were talking specifically about their efficiency, scoring, shooting, all that. I don't disagree about SGA being an efficient shooter. The joke was that he is a big flopper, then he is an efficient shooter, which is a fair point. He says that's fair. We can mock it. We can ridicule it. That's cool.
16: He's definitely not the worst flopper in the NBA, though.
17: Are you going there?
16: It's Luka.
17: Luka's terrible at it.
16: I
18: throw Embiid into that, too.
17: Mm.
18: Embiid's a pretty bad flopper.
16: The thing with Embiid is, you're probably right.
18: He's just so
16: out of sight, out of mind now.
17: The other thing with Embiid is, like, he's kind of, like, clumsy. So, like, is he flopping or is he just falling?
18: He gets the excuse?
17: Yeah, maybe. Like, or is he just, like, legitimately can't keep his balance because he's big and kind of overweight and out of shape?
16: Yeah.
17: You know, kind of like me. Maybe, you know, walking down the hall and I trip.
18: People are posting Embiid stats and saying the greatest all-around center ever.
17: Oh, yeah.
18: And trying to dunk on Akeem for some reason.
17: Because you see Akeem doing this when he had like a crossover. Quite literally. 713-780-ESPN. Let's go out to the HRMP listener line. Apollo wants to weigh in on the SGA conversation. What's up, Apollo?
19: Sports, fellas. Double ride. Just a preference, what I'm about to say and give Jeremy a little bit of credit here. Lifelong Kobe fan. He's my favorite athlete of all time. But, yes, as much as it pains me to say, SGA is a more efficient scorer than him. But needless to say, I'm in a little group chat with a guy. He's a big OKC fan. And I'm not going to get into the minutia or whatever. But long story short, we were kind of having this chat yesterday about the whole flopping and free throw thing with him. And he put together this – he's a super nerd. expert when it comes to, like, proving sports points. And so he put together this little ChatGPT chart of the last three seasons of SGA for free throws, regular season versus offseason or whatever. And so he kind of highlighted this last part. Last year, after the All-Star game, through the rest of the season and the playoffs, before the All-Star game, he averaged 7.9 whatever free throws attempts per game. And then after that and all the way through the playoffs, it was 9 point whatever and then up, all the way up to 9.5. And so this year it stayed the same way, about 8 point whatever into 9, and then now it's 9 plus in the postseason. And so he made the point about he kind of changed the way that he drives halfway through the season last year, and since he was getting all the calls and stuff, he kind of doubled down on it, kind of like how Harden made the little switch to his game with the step back and the foul baiting and stuff, and used it as a tactic. And so no one really brought it up and stuff prior to the end of the season and the playoffs last year as far as SGA is concerned. But now, since everybody's kind of seen it and it's like a spotlight on it and everything, that's why everyone's kind of bringing it up now, even the media and stuff, because now this is what we see, and that's not what he was necessarily known for, if that kind of makes sense. So I will shut up and listen.
17: Yeah, makes some sense.
16: I think that's fair. I mean, and even then, SGA hasn't led either postseason in free throw attempts per game the last 2 years. Now, it could change this year because
17: I think it's more about what Apollo was talking about. Yeah. It's an exploitation of a specific move that gets him to the line a lot. He's trying to score, right?
16: That's why
17: he's trying to win, right?
16: Yeah,
17: it's efficient, it's efficient.
16: The reason why Harden started doing it when he was so efficient at getting line is because the NBA allowed it.
17: Right.
16: Like, I think it's like sometimes with like SGA and these other guys, and even Harden, the players get the frustration taken out on them. But it's the reality in which this, the game is called now, that they allow these things to happen when no one really thinks they should. Why wouldn't you take advantage of it?
17: If you're trying to win the game, you should.
16: Yeah. Like if you're going to get the call, you force them to make the call.
17: I think all of us would do it. I think all, if we were competitive athletes, which we've never been, but if we were, I think we would all use every exploitation of the rule to give us as competitive an edge and to win a game as possible. That's why flopping exists. That's why it's like, if you want to eliminate, this is my take on flopping. If you want to eliminate flopping, stop calling flopping. There you go.
16: It's why
17: problems fixed.
16: Adam Silver can talk about all these different things about what's wrong with the NBA. When he talks about flopping, it drives me nuts.
17: Like,
16: cause you're the commissioner of the NBA. Fix it, dude.
17: Why are they flopping?
16: Because they get away with it.
17: Because it gives them a better chance to win a play, to win a game in the grand scheme of things. If they wouldn't do that, if they didn't feel like they gained an edge, they wouldn't do that if they felt like it didn't give them a better chance of winning the game.
16: Mm-hmm.
17: So whenever you see it, like, you don't call a foul unless you're 100% sure it is a foul. Stop guessing.
16: But that's all they're doing.
17: I know. That's like the whole, we're going to put fines on it. We're going to put suspensions on it. No, just tell your referees to be 100% sure it is a foul.
16: And they're like $5.
17: But they don't want that though. The NBA says that. No. They talk that way. This is why action's way more important than talk, and talk is cheap. They'll talk that way. Oh, we care about the fans and we care about, you know, eliminating flopping and we think it'd be in the best interest of the game, but then you allow it.
16: And I think the fines were like $5,000.
17: Just a slap on the wrist.
16: It's like, that's,
17: if you want to eliminate it, tell them to stop calling it.
16: Yeah.
17: Like, don't guess. Make sure it's 100% foul. But you know why they don't want that? Because they don't want this defensive-minded game.
16: No, they
17: don't want 90s basketball. That's why them talking doesn't equate to the action. I don't know why I did this for action. The talking doesn't equate the action. They want that to be called because they want offense. They want points. They want scoring. They don't want these, you know, Michael Jordan era 84-80 games.
16: Yeah, instead we get extra lottery balls. That's what they're worried about. It's tanking.
17: It's weird. All right, 713-780-ESPN, HRMP listener. How about traveling? I don't really care about the travel as much unless it impacts the play. Like you always see, like, these guys in the backcourt that take, like, an extra step and a half. Who cares? They're not gaining an edge. But if they're trying to get to the basket with an extra step, okay, bang them. Golf call whistle there. I think it needs to influence the play. Key from LA, the apologies to turn in his Kobe card. Look at Key. He's just gonna take lock Kobe to the, it's gonna be all the way. Isn't the two-time MVP award conversation on ranking it when the greats aren't in it? Cause they had one. Do you agree that the MVP now is a little skewed because of the overall competition for the award? I mean, competition for the award's not bad. I think it's fine. Joker's won a couple. You LeBron era, Luka's here.
18: I wonder if that's a comment about the amount of games played thing now.
17: No, I think he's saying
18: that takes a few guys out of the conversation.
17: The way that I read it, it's more that there were better players in previous generations.
18: Other than the 65-game rule, I think it's just as competitive.
17: I do, too.
16: I think it's just the MVP goes in waves. It's just it's always the way it goes. Like, you get a couple spurts of random guys in here, but, like, it's Giannis back-to-back. It's Jokic 3 out of the last 4 years. Shea back-to-back.
17: Wimby's here.
16: Curry was back. Shea's not going to win it. Shea's not going to win it every single year.
17: No. They won't. I think they need a body check in basketball like hockey. They do it in college basketball. All right, let's hat tip. Let's tip the Caps. Who are we tipping the Caps to? 713-780-3776, like Arsenal at -970 today, coming through for our first unit of the week. 713-780-ESPN, Jeremy and Joe, ESPN 97.5 and 97.9 HD2.
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2: All right, let's tip our caps. 713-780-ESPN, 713-780-3776. Tip the cap. Who you tipping the cap to, Joe?
3: We already mentioned it, but I do want to tip my cap to Dana White. I love the troll of announcing the Conor McGregor fight like right as Ngannou was walking out. I love that so
4: You love
3: much.
4: The petty?
3: I love the petty. So I tip my cap to Dana White for being, he doesn't have to do that. They're not a threat to you. I love it.
2: Yeah.
3: It's so great.
2: Jake Paul's over there. We're coming. We're on our way. We're the future.
3: And it's just like, no, I'm announcing McGregor right now. I love that.
2: Yeah, that was pretty good. My first cap tip goes to Aaron Rye, who's the PGA champion of the world. First Englishman, Joe, to win the PGA since? Want to take a guess?
3: Nope.
4: I've got nothing.
2: 1919. Englishmen do not win the PGA championship. Wow. Aaron Rye, first Englishman since 1919 to win the PGA championship. I thought we were getting ready for like this great day. It was a tight leaderboard, compact. Everybody was close. I thought we were going to get an exciting finish. Pretty anticlimactic because Aaron Rye ran away with it. But congratulations, tip of the cap to Aaron Rye.
4: I had not heard of that man before.
2: I keep it up with
4: yesterday.
3: Guess what?
4: I think yesterday was the first time I heard of him. First tip of the cap goes to Bobby Witt. If you haven't seen it, the video of him deking out a Cardinals runner on the base pass was pretty fun.
2: I thought it was overrated.
4: It's obviously more low baseball IQ from the Cardinals player than anything else, but him, which is funny because the Cardinals runner standing at home plate plus the third base coach are both yelling at him, run, and he's just looking around confused. But credit to Bobby Witt for trying something out and it worked.
2: I think it's getting too much run.
3: Really?
2: Yeah, I really do. Everybody does that.
3: He just
2: Everybody does that. But he's Bobby Witt, and people, like, somebody saw it and it went viral.
4: Everybody does that?
2: Yes.
4: Okay.
2: Everybody keeps the tag on when a ball scoots by them. That is so routine.
4: It was more than just a scoots by, though. Like, it airmailed past
2: them. Ball into the outfield, however you want to describe it.
4: Yeah.
2: That is, yes. Next time you see a stolen base and the ball ends up in the outfield, you're going to see the middle infielder try to keep the tag on.
3: Yeah.
2: And in fact, I actually thought Bobby Witt was too obvious with it. He's like, rubbing it in his body. And you're right. The base runner is right there with his coach.
4: Yeah.
2: Like, the third base coach is Joe. I'm the base runner. He's go, go, go, go. He's just laying there.
3: I think it does look much better than it probably deserves because of how bad of a read it is from the guy on base.
4: It doesn't even have to be a read. Just listen to your third base coach.
2: He's not listening.
3: And the player at home is jumping up and down. So, like, their exaggeration of the moment makes it look bigger for Bobby Witt.
2: I agree with that part. But yes, that's a routine play. That is super routine. That is basic level baseball IQ. And people are like, oh, it's what a heady play. Greatest baseball IQ ever. That's routine baseball IQ.
3: Yeah.
2: It
3: just looks so bad. It makes Bobby Witt
2: that's
3: very
2: fair.
3: Good.
2: That's fair. Yeah. That is fair. All right, your next one.
3: I'll tip my cap to Aaron Rodgers for letting this long offseason finally be over.
2: He's a good guy.
3: Yeah, $25 million, you know. Glad it's finally over. Congrats, Aaron, on your big deal.
4: He's a good kid.
2: You'll never hear a teammate talk poorly about Aaron Rodgers.
4: I imagine there's one.
2: Find it.
4: Look how many teammates
2: talk fondly about Aaron Rodgers.
4: What does his brother say?
2: Well, I said teammates. He was never a teammate of Aaron Rodgers.
4: True.
2: I didn't say family mates. I said teammates.
4: I know. I'll push back on the great
2: guy.
4: He
2: was trying to dismiss it. He was trying to ruin my credibility. That's funny. The Astros and Chevy partnering to give a Navy veteran a truck.
3: Very cool. Always
2: a sucker for that. So I tip my cap to the Astros and Chevy.
4: I'll tip my cap to the Cavaliers for just beating the Detroit Pistons senseless last night. Sean alerted me to this. Apparently, since the bubble, home teams in Game 7 in the NBA playoffs are under .500, 9-11.
2: Hmm.

0: And letting us start the show with the good. And the good, the bad, the ugly.
1: First time in a while. Selena Cartier, youngest PhD grad at the University of Houston. Tip the cap.
2: I do not know this,
1: It's a woman. Selena?
0: What did you say it was for?
1: She's the youngest PhD grad at University of Houston. The history. It's incredible.
0: That's
1: I think
0: cool.
1: She's 23, has her PhD. Do you have your PhD? How old are you? Tip your cap.
3: We're tipping you have your cap PhD, Brian? People graduating from college now?
1: No. PhD and the youngest ever.
3: The bar keeps getting moved lower
1: and lower.
3: Are
1: you kidding? This is what do you mean?
3: It's not even sports. She just got a PhD?
1: Just got a PhD?
3: Yeah.
1: What? Do you have a PhD?
3: No, but
1: how old are you?
3: How many people have
1: you're
3: PhDs?
1: Old?
3: Are
1: you're
3: we tipping
1: old?
3: Caps to all of them?
1: She's the youngest ever. We're not tipping a cap. See, you're moving the goalpost. Brian moving the goalpost so much. First, he said we're tipping the cap to every college graduate now.
0: Mm-hmm.
1: Completely dismissed the PhD
3: that was more
1: part.
3: To be funny.
1: And then he said we're tipping the cap to every PhD now. He moves the goalpost. I said the youngest PhD grad of all time
3: cool.
1: at the University of Houston. Do you have your PhD?
3: No, I don't. You know that.
0: I love your pushback that you've been giving him on this.
1: He's 44 years old, no PhD.
3: I'm not 44
1: and he's
3: years old.
1: Banging on the youngest PhD of all time.
0: Is that too low or too high?
3: Too high. Screw you,
1: she's going to make more in a year than you make your entire life.
3: Fair. Again.
1: And we're saying the bar's low.
3: If you want to argue your side by lobbing personal attacks, that's fine. But no, I mean, I just.
1: It's not a personal attack. It's a matter of fact.
0: I was genuinely asking. I don't know how old you are.
3: No, Jeremy's whole she's going to earn more in her career than you will. Of course, I know that.
1: Then you shouldn't be banging on her.
3: I'm not banging on her. I'm banging on you. This is the same argument as last week. I'm banging on the nomination, not her.
1: That might be the best nomination we've ever had.
0: Yeah.
1: It's an incredible feat.
0: I mean, it is.
1: Have you
3: I'm
1: ever been the youngest
3: it's not
1: PhD
3: impressive.
1: Grad?
3: I just thought it wasn't inside. It wasn't in the realm of what we. Would
1: you're
3: tip
1: over
3: the
1: here.
3: Cap to.
1: You're tipping your cap to routine deeks.
3: At least it's someone in sports.
1: Routine deeks. This is more than a sports show, Brian. You're over here tipping your cap to routine deeks, but not the youngest PhD in the University of Houston history.
3: How'd you even find this out?
1: I saw it on the internet. Where do we see all of our things?
3: I'm just asking. I don't know.
1: I think it was Channel 11 that did a story.
3: I don't know if it was in your game notes from this weekend or something.
1: No, she's not a baseball player,
0: like,
1: Brian.
0: Do you know how that comps to like other young PhD grads?
1: What do you mean?
0: Across the country?
1: Like, what do you mean comps?
0: Like are there 20-year-olds?
1: She's 23.
0: Where does she rank?
1: I don't know.
0: Okay.
3: So it was just the youngest at UH, right? Not youngest.
1: No, not youngest.
3: Nationwide
1: no,
3: ever.
1: No. Okay. Just University of Houston. Yeah. All right, what's your next one?
3: Shout out to Vanessa Richardson, someone who used to work at the station.
1: Oh!
3: She's gonna be on, the radio sideline.
1: Not even TV?
3: Call. Radio sideline.
1: Not
3: call.
1: Even TV. Our low bar. Low bar.
3: You mean the medium?
1: We're tipping our cap to radio.
3: We're in? She's gonna be the sideline reporter for the national ESPN feed of the Eastern Conference
1: Finals. Is she gonna be on our airways?
0: No.
3: We're not carrying it? Oh, no, we won't care. We carry the NBA finals, but not the.
1: Well, maybe she'll do that.
0: That's possible.
1: I think she will.
0: She did it last year.
1: Yeah, so she'll be on our radio airways here in a little bit. I mean, low bar. What you got?
0: That's all I have.
3: That's all I got, too.
1: You guys, tip cap. So few. Softball Supers. On to the Softball Supers. Texas and Texas Tech. Going to the Super Regionals in softball. Tip the cap to them. Did you see the Texas Tech? They were down 8-0 on their, I think it was their Saturday game. They were down 8-0, down to their last out. All they had was a runner at first. So 8-0. Down to their last out, runner at first, came back and won the game in extras. What a job by the Lady Red Raiders.
0: That's impressive.
1: Tip the cap to that. Tip the cap to Texas. They advance. Tompkins High School, boys class 6A state track champions. Tip the cap to that. They were very, very fast.
3: Kidding me?
1: Brian, you couldn't hold their baton.
3: We're tipping the cap to high school track athletes.
1: Absolutely.
3: Now?
1: I love my city.
3: I just
1: Brian.
3: Want these track athletes to know if they're listening. I care two bleeps about what you accomplished.
1: And no one cares about what you care about. That's why you're on the other side of the glass, Brian. Parker Glynn from Klein Kane, all greater Houston boys soccer player for the second straight season, another state title, and then Concepcion Mea from your neck of the woods, Brian. You might pick up her groceries. She's from Kingwood, all greater Houston girls soccer player of the year, 30 goals, 18 assists. Do you know her? Concepcion Mea. You don't watch much Kingwood soccer?
3: No, that would make me, that would get me on a watch list if I went and watched.
1: You can go
3: high
1: to the games?
3: Girls. No,
1: why
3: if,
1: can't
3: if
1: you
3: it's
1: go
3: not
1: to the
3: a
1: games?
3: No,
0: you cannot.
3: Wrong.
1: What do we need to know about you?
3: No, you have to be a family member to go to high school.
0: Or
1: that's not true. That's not true. That's not true. You can't, you have to have, there has to be a degree There has to be, you can't just not know anybody.
3: I can't just show up as a rando.
2: Yeah, you can like be a neighbor.

0: Like, I actually have a good friend whose daughter is on the Kingwood team.
1: That would be fun.
0: So I could go watch my friend's daughter.
2: Yeah, yeah,
0: but you have to have a connection. Yes. I completely agree. Yeah. I was just arguing with the degree of separation here. You can't be a complete stranger.
1: You can't just show up randomly.
0: Absolutely right about that. But you can be, it can be a little bit looser than a family member.
1: That's fair.
0: It could be a friend.
1: There's
0: dear
1: our middle
0: friend,
1: ground. Yep.
0: Yeah, kid's friend. It could be something like that. And it means something to me, Brian. I'm a Houston guy. So it means something to me to tip the cap to our pipeline, to those in the city.
2: Mm-hmm.
0: You know, might not, we have a lot of people on the radio waves in the city of Houston that couldn't care two bleeps, like you said, about people in this city, the youth in this city. You know what I care about in this city? Because it means something to
1: Jeremy
0: me.
1: Jeremy cares about the kids.
0: I'm from Houston.
2: You care.
0: I care about the city of Houston.
1: Jeremy,
0: I care about
1: the
0: youth of Houston. I care about the future of our youth in Houston. You got these fly-by-nighters that are from like Syracuse and Kansas City. What other outsiders do we have in this? Chicago? Texas Roadhouse? Like, we got all these fly-by-nighters. I think it's important to talk about those from our great city. I mean that sincerely. I really do.
1: I'm glad you stepped up and fulfilled that. That vacant role that no one has filled.
0: I don't think, I mean, how many people are talking about track state champions, Brian?
2: No one else.
0: I'm tipping a cap.
1: Yeah, or is that a point against?
0: I'm just tipping a cap to those that are. I tip to Dana White for trolling MVP. Tip of the cap to Rousey and Carano for making the easiest bag of their lives. No kidding.
2: I wonder how much they got.
0: I think
1: Rousey got 2.2 and Carino was like just over 1.
0: Yeah.
2: Okay.
0: And then Ronda's going to go make babies in Hawaii, she said.
1: Shout out to making babies in Hawaii.
0: Shout out to the fish in Hawaii. Junkie Corey, tip of the cap to Texas Tech softball for that 8-run comeback with two outs in the 7th. How many innings in a softball game? Guys?
1: 7?
0: There's 7. PhDs absolutely don't mean you make big money. Facts. You have a better chance to make big money, though. A PhD in what? I don't know. I didn't watch the story. I'm going to go check out high school games annually. Okay. You can do that if it's a boy sport. You can't do it if it's a girl sport.
2: Yeah, I feel like that's be
0: fun. I've done it for a girl sport once. I've went to a girl sport once as a fan, did not know anybody personally.
2: To see Brittany Griner play.
0: To see Brittany Griner play.
1: Oh, okay, so you're also much younger then.
0: Yeah, I was probably in college.
1: Yeah.
2: I think there's an exception
1: to
2: the rule.
1: Fine.
2: If there's like a generational talent rolling through your town.
0: Yeah.
1: And if you're still in your early 20s, yeah.
0: So
1: not
0: that's
1: nearly
0: a,
1: as creepy.
0: That's, you can, that's a, I mean, I'd probably do it now.
2: If it's like, if it's someone that's going to be like generational, then I think it's a totally different conversation.
0: Yeah, I agree. So that supersedes the other rule.
2: Yeah, yeah, yeah.
0: Certainly a rule, not dismissing the rule, not getting rid of the rule, but this supersedes
2: because
0: the rule.
2: You're not going to be the only one doing it.
0: Yeah.
2: There's going to be a large crowd there for that reason.
0: Yeah. Stay drunk, Jeremy. This is actually more entertaining. I'm not drunk. My youngest son's wife has a psychology degree from A&M, no job. Well, what does your son do? Maybe she doesn't need a job. Brian has a PhD. Please have dinner. That's not a good joke. I'm not reading that. 7-1-3-7-8-0-ESPN. Somebody's tipping their cap to Liverpool FC under-16 Houston Cup championship winners. There you go. Tip the cap to Arsenal, winning us a unit today in our sweat of the day. All right, 7-1-3-7-8-0-ESPN. Stroud has the support of his teammates, guys.
3: Stroud! Hey,
2: he does.
0: He's got this, I think the propaganda train is rolling when it comes to CJ Stroud and the Houston Texans. 7-1-3-7-8-0-3-7-7-6. 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
0: Live from the Huntington Bank Studios, here's Jeremy Branham and Joe George.
2: Junkie says, as y'all talk about Branham Junkie? Pooping on Astro fans for knowing the rules already. We did, and you're wrong. They don't know the rules. You're allowed to go up to the boundary. You just can't reach across the boundary. So you're gone for not knowing the rules.
3: You are out of here.

0: You can go up there to the boundary, stand like this. You can't reach across the boundary. A fan is entitled to the space beyond the boundary. Go look at the rule book.
1: I don't like that they took the autograph ball.
0: They might as well just be Rangers fans.
1: Should have rejected it.
0: They're Rangers fans now. They should have stood there like this and not let Nimmo have free reign to the fan space. That's what they should have done. Low IQ play. No Bobby Witt, I'll tell you that. Bobby Witt would have stood there like this.
1: He knows the
0: Bobby
1: rules.
0: Bobby Witt would have known what to do.
2: What would that PhD have done?
0: Wouldn't have been at the ballpark.
2: Probably right.
0: Been in the library studying. 713-780-ESPN. I can't read your text anymore because you've been ejected, so sorry. The PR, HR, spin, propaganda machine is out with CJ Stroud, boys. How did it end last year in the playoffs? This is the thing that I want everybody to remember. Hey, look, I'm not trying to bang on Stroud here. Mm-hmm. I hope that Stroud is great. I do think that Stroud's going to be better than he showed last year in the playoffs. Low bar, I get it. I'm very intrigued to see what Stroud looks like this year. One of my sayings I say way too much is that the two things that lead to change the most are embarrassment and desperation. I think Stroud was embarrassed last year in the playoffs. I am very eager to see what C.J. Stroud does this season. But the last time I saw C.J. Stroud play football, I was very disappointed by the way C.J. Stroud played football. I will not let that image leave my mind until I see C.J. Stroud play football well. Like, nothing will change that. And maybe that's my bad. Maybe that's on me. Maybe that's me being an idiot. Okay, I'll concede that the possibility of that exists. But me, I cannot escape the image of what I saw C.J. Stroud do really the entire postseason, but especially against New England. So I don't care what he looks like. I don't care what hat he's wearing. I don't care what everybody's saying about him. None of that matters from my perspective because of what I saw the last time he was on the gridiron. And hopefully he changes my opinion quickly.
1: Can a regular, season?
0: Oh, yeah.
1: A stretch of games
0: change? Not even a stretch of games. If he plays against Buffalo like he did in his rookie season, if he goes, and it doesn't even be like, I'm not a huge numbers guy, you know this. If he plays really well against Buffalo and he's just orchestrating, you know, the offense and things look great, he's not putting the ball at danger, the offense looks good. 18 for 22, 16 for 22, 202, a touch, no picks, not taking sacks, no negative plays. I don't need a big statistical game. I'm not a stats guy. If I see a dude that's leading the offense and is not putting the ball in trouble's way, mm-hmm. I'll probably be on the train immediately. I'll be on the Astros train again, baby.
1: You are.
0: So like,
1: one day.
0: Like, it won't take me a whole lot for me to bounce back and be in on Stroud. But you know what's not going to do it? Social media posts, players coming to his defense. Because what do teammates say about teammates? They usually say nice things about teammates.
1: Yeah.
0: Like, usually you're not going to throw your guy under the bus. Sometimes you see it, and then when we do, it's high theater, right?
1: Yeah.
0: Did you see what he said about a teammate? Like, they're not going to throw their teammates under the bus 98% of the time.
1: And when they do, it's Justin Jefferson throwing J.J. McCarthy under the bus like he did this last year. And J.J. McCarthy is probably not going to be the quarterback for the Vikings.
0: And it's headline news.
1: Yeah.
0: It's headline news. So, like, you know.
1: So, the earliest you think you can get back on Stroud, you think it's week one?
0: Yeah.
1: So
0: absolutely.
1: I'll be honest.
0: It won't be preseason. I'm not doing this spring training. Mike Burrow stuff looks awesome. I'm not doing that.
1: You know, it's been so bad the last 2 years at training camp
0: mm-hmm.
1: that if he goes out and has a good camp, I might even be able to get back in a little bit. Like, I remember sitting next to Paul every single day. He would go to camp and watch the team going into year two. And every day Paul would pull out this little notebook the size of my hand. And all it would say is, CJ sucks. Not good. Offense is terrible. And then last year, it was the same thing.
0: Yeah.
1: They've had two positive days against this great defense the last 2 years of camp. So, like, you could slowly get me back in on Stroud if, like, he comes out in camp this year and is, like, dialed. To your point, like, I want to see it in real games.
0: Yeah.
1: But it hasn't even ever been good in camp. So we're like, if it's good this year, my ears will perk up a little.
0: Yeah. It's hard for me to get all in on camp stuff.
1: Like, it's just been so bad the last 2 years that, like,
0: it is really good defense.
1: Yeah, for
0: sure. So, like, you kind of have to agree on that curve. But anyways, here, a couple of teammates are getting on the propaganda of C.J. Stroud. Woody Marks telling Randy McAvoy and Aaron Wilson that he's been there since March 2nd, C.J. Stroud. So he's been in there working out since we started the offseason workouts. He's got a new look. Kind of told me at the end of the season he was going to cut his hair. cool. He's been working, just seeing a quarterback, leader of the team be there, not somewhere else, putting in work at where he belongs at in Houston. He's been doing a tremendous job. He's gotten bigger, stronger. I don't see bigger. His times when running outside are getting faster. He should be using his legs a lot this year. I don't know if I love that part of it, but whatever. You know, so that's, you know, kind of whatever from Woody Marks. Here's the one that really stood out. This was Xavier Hutchinson. I saw Stressons post this. I think Texan Jacob did too. He was on the Caps Off Pad podcast, Xavier Hutchinson. And Hutch, big believer, praising C.J. Stroud.
3: But, you know, they can give their own opinions.
4: Yeah.
3: But, like, he just has to be him. Mm. And I feel like Seven's back.
4: Yeah.
3: Just from, you know, what I've seen, you know, we've been able to work out together. We've been able to throw a little bit while I've been up here. That fire inside to prove all the people who was shitting and had all these, you know, wanted to say whatever, had all these hot takes that they wanted to say.
4: Yeah.
3: Like, he's here.
4: Yeah.
3: And he's going to prove everyone wrong like he's always done his entire life.
4: Yeah.
3: So I'm happy that I get to sit back and catch the ball with him and be on that field with him. And hopefully all the haters have the popcorn out because it's not going to look good for you.
0: There you go. Xavier Hutchinson is all in on C.J. Stroud. I didn't anticipate he was going to sound like Jack Easterby.
4: But, shout out to the fish.
0: Did that sound similar? Hit the first couple of seconds of Xavier Hutchinson.
3: But, you know, they can give them
0: all right. It'd be Easterby.
4: One fish, two fish, red fish, blue fish.
0: I think they sound alike.
2: Is that what you think? Iron Mike.
1: I was thinking Mike.
5: Final.
0: No.
1: Not that Mike.
5: We owe each other to fight each other.
0: That, no, it's
5: elevate
0: not
5: our
0: question.
5: Life.
0: I think he sounds more like Easterby.
1: I think he sounds
0: Mike.
1: Like Michael Jackson.
0: Oh, yeah.
2: All right.
0: That's a good call.
1: That's what I heard.
0: Yeah, that's it.
1: Yeah.
0: That's it.
1: I didn't know he sounded like that.
0: He does sound a little bit like Michael Jackson.
1: Yeah.
0: Yeah, he does. But here you go. There's more C.J. Stroud praise. He's back. He's back, baby. He's back and better than ever. Get that fire. But that's why, that legitimately, I know we're mocking this a little bit, and I don't care about what happens and what players say until we see it on the field. I am intrigued to see the fire because a lot of athletes get embarrassed, they get desperate, and then they become different players. I'm really hoping that's the case for C.J. Stroud. I'm not going to sit here and bet on it, but I'm very intrigued to see what this season looks like him because of the embarrassment of the playoffs, and it's a huge year for him financially too. So I want to see how he kind of answers the bell.
1: Yeah, I mean, I'll believe it when we see it. And even for me, like week one, Buffalo – he could be out there and be really good. It doesn't really do anything for me.
0: Really?
1: I want to see, like, maybe if Buffalo by the end of the year, like, we know that their defense is legit, let's say, then I can look back on it differently. But to me, it's these teams like that we've seen, like the Jets, you know, these elite level defenses that maybe not even a good team. And it's been largely incompetent even before you get to the playoffs. You know, how does it look when you play Jesse Minter's, you know, team in Baltimore this year? Or I guess that game's here.
2: Like, yeah, it's here.
1: For me, I want to wait and see, like, when they play, like, a really good defense for the first time. Now, if you go off of last year, you know, EPA and everything, like, probably the best defense they play, the first good defense they're going to play is probably Jacksonville this year. And even they're not that special. So, like, maybe it's the Chargers game.
0: Yeah.
1: So, like, I want to see, like, that, like, how he handles a really good defense before I'm even willing to consider a – like, I'm in on Stroud kind of a thing.
0: Yeah, I'm not necessarily saying it's going to flip the script. For me, it's just I would be a believer again. Like, I'm being – and believer's too strong a word. Like, I'm on the train. I'm on the hype, you know?
1: Yeah.
0: I want it to happen, you know? I want it to happen.
2: I would probably get excited, but I don't know if I could go as far as saying, like, I'm back on the hype, I'm back on the train, whatever phrase you want to use, until he does something in the postseason. Because it's going to live in the back of my head, the yeah, but, like, okay, he goes and torches Cincinnati in week two. Yeah, but, no, five fumbles against Pittsburgh, four first-half interceptions against New England. Like, until there is a good game, especially in the second round of the postseason, because I don't think he's had one. Certainly Baltimore wasn't good. Cincinnati was, Kansas City got sacked eight times to kind of strike that one. And then last year was horrible. So until he has a good game in the divisional round or later in the postseason, it's kind of hard for me to jump fully back in.
0: Yeah, that's fair. All right, 713-780-ESPN, HRMP listener line, 713-780-3776. They just need to get the number one seed so he's playing indoors until the Super Bowl. Don't let him see that final 6 weeks of the NFL schedule because he's going to be outside and going to be in the cold.
1: A lot of outside.
0: Yep. So just stand there and let... Oh, I can't read that one. He's going to get ejected. All right. Junkie of the day. Who is your junkie of the day? 713-780-3776. It is Jeremy. It is Joe. 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
8: Stocks closed mixed today as President Trump said he would put off, at the request of several Gulf states, an attack on Iran that was scheduled for tomorrow. That had the markets moving all over the place, trying to figure out what was coming next between the United States, Israel, and Iran. The Dow finished with a nearly 160-point gain to 49,686, but weakness in Micron technology dragged the Nasdaq down for the second straight day, off 134 points to 26,090, while the S&P slipped only 5 points to 7403. Oil prices closed off the highs, but still higher by 36 cents to $105.78 a barrel, slid $3.50 in London to $108.51 for Brent crude. Interest rates edged lower to 4.59%. The dollar weakened on the day. President Trump will swear in Kevin Warsh as the new chair of the Federal Reserve on Friday. In between now and then, we'll get NVIDIA's earnings, which could greatly affect how tech stocks trade for the remainder of the week as we keep an eye on the geopolitical situation in the Middle East.
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6: What loser will be the winner? 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
22: Shut the f*** up, junkie.
0: Who is your junkie of the day? 713-780-3776. I just pulled up the weather in Minnesota. They better play fast.
1: Is it going to rain?
0: Storm is coming.
1: That's not good.
0: It's going to rain a lot here this week.
1: Awesome.
0: A lot of rain this week.
1: Bunch of bad drivers.
0: You don't like the rain? Oh. Plus. I'm allergic to the rain.
1: No,
0: I'm here for the rain. It's good for my Toms. Junkie of the day. 713-780-3776. What is your junkie of the day?
1: I'm going to go with Six Flags of Texas.
0: Oh, yeah, I saw this.
1: Power outage. If you haven't seen the video, I don't know how high off these people were, but they're having to walk down from the roller coaster.
0: Yeah.
1: Looking terrified. Yeah. I hate roller coasters. This is one of the reasons why I don't like to go on them or won't go on
2: really?
1: Them.
2: Really?
0: You won't go on them?
1: I will now when I have to.
0: So you didn't like them as a kid?
1: No.
0: I loved them as a kid. We'd go to Asheville all the time.
2: Same.
0: Grease Lightning, what's up?
1: Hated them.
0: Really?
2: Accelerate, yeah. What's up?
0: Celery was the worst one there.
2: We're giving shout outs.
0: That was the worst. You know what? Tomorrow on the show, Astro Roller Coaster Power Rankings.
2: Yeah, it's definitely towards the bottom.
0: Oh, yeah.
2: Now, what was that small red one?
0: We'll do it tomorrow, Brian.
2: Okay, all right.
1: I'll just take off that segment.
0: We can just describe to you the roller coaster.
1: The ones that I would never go on.
0: I can't believe you wouldn't go on them.
1: Yeah. Well, I mean,
0: I didn't love the free fall ones.
1: It took a while so I could go on them.
2: Is that a short joke? I had that thought in my head. And I wasn't going to say it.
1: It is the truth.
2: How old were you before you were allowed to go on?
1: I don't remember, but I just remember like, all right, old man.
0: I mean, I also wasn't very tall, and I would go with Uncle Barney and my two cousins. We would go a lot.
1: Yeah.
0: And they were taller than me. So like there were rides whenever I wasn't tall enough quite yet. Cause I was very, very young, you know, like 5 or 6. And, Uncle Barney would have me stand on my tippy toes and we'd go to like, you know how they do the little checker?
2: Yeah,
0: like they have the bar, they have like the stick, and like you have to be
2: like, couldn't see past that.
0: So I would stand on my tippy toes a little bit. So those 48 inch rides, I was probably 46, but I'd get up to 49.50.
2: I thought you were going to say he put lifts in your shoes or something.
0: No, I was standing on my tippy toes slightly. And then, and then I would get on. That's when I was very, very young, you know. Yeah, I didn't love the free falling ones. Those ones I rode them, but I didn't love them.
2: Yeah.
0: And in fact, like if you're going to get stuck on a roller coaster, those people got lucky that they were on that one because you're just at the top and then you come down the stairs. It's not really a big deal.
1: It's just
0: the one that always
2: there's no harness, there's no restraint.
1: Yeah, you could see some of the people holding on for.
0: Yeah, but I mean, you're just holding on to the thing. Like you can walk down the stairs holding on to the thing. Like it's going to be uneasy, but you can make your way down.
2: Right.
1: Yeah.
0: Right. Yeah, it's not OSHA compliant, I wouldn't say.
2: No.
0: But the one that I was always fearful of getting stuck on was like a dungeon drop. And you're just up there for an hour. That would suck.
2: You're just hanging.
0: Yeah. The roller coaster one, getting stuck there, would be way better than getting stuck on the dungeon drop.
2: Facts.
0: That's the one. So I think they got off a little lucky, but yeah, not great that it didn't work. I got a couple of junkies here. Sham spoiling Amazon's MVP announcement.
1: Yep.
0: Definitely one of them. ABC ran a Knicks-Cavs Eastern Conference Finals Saturday morning.
1: Okay.
0: They ran it before the game had even played.
1: Bold.
2: Not ideal. Right.
0: And then McCaffrey, the Iowa basketball coach, and his wife tried to get the Iowa radio voice retired. Or fired, rather.
1: Oh, really?
0: They tried to get him fired because he was like, I don't know why. They were just mean people. What do you got?
2: I'll give a nomination to umpire Chris Siegel, who missed 27 calls in one game over the weekend, including 18 that went against the White Sox. I don't know if that was a game that the Cubs won or not, but that White Sox fan who was drunk yelling at Pete Crow Armstrong, I thought she got what she had coming to her.
0: Ooh,
2: on that one.
0: Brian, he's pro treating women poorly.
1: He apologized.
2: The Pistons no-show, and then Rory for dropping F-bombs and pointing out to security, even though the yell was after
0: his
2: swing.
0: After. It was well after.
2: Well after the swing.
0: If he made, he didn't even make it. If he gets it within 5 feet there, does he eject the patron?
2: Probably not.
0: No, it's because he landed in the bunker.
2: Yeah, he was being soft.
0: Yeah, he fluffed it into the bunker. Josh says, fans not knowing the rules, it's fair game once beyond the wall. Good call, Josh from Seabrook. That's a really good call. All right, what's winning?
2: Shams?
1: Yeah, I think the ABC one's worse.
0: It's pretty bad.
2: I'm okay with that.
1: Yeah.
0: ABC, congratulations. You're the winner. All right, does it for us. Thanks to Brian for the hard work. He's Joe. I'm Jeremy. We'll talk to you tomorrow, Houston. Have a great night.
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27: Reaching the playoffs in each of the last three, all were first-round exits, was fired after the Magic's Game 7 loss to the Pistons in Round 1. NFL Spring League meetings beginning tomorrow. Minnesota, the likely host for the 2028 NFL Draft, pending owner voting approval. Organizers led by the Minnesota Sports and Events Commission submitted a bid in March for the event. This year's draft in Pittsburgh drew a record 805,000 fans across 3 days. Nashville, meanwhile, expected to be named the host city for Super Bowl 64 in 2030, pending approval of league owners as well. Elsewhere, Brendan Sorsby looking to return to college football. Texas Tech QB filed for an injunction against the NCAA seeking eligibility for the 2026 season. Sorsby checked into treatment for a gambling addiction.
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2: We've got some big ones tonight, boy. In a little less than 30 minutes from now, Ian Fitzsimmons, the two greatest words in all of sports. Game 7, Montreal Canadiens at the Buffalo Sabres. And then, an hour later, we have game 1 of the Western Conference Final. Sports. We're going to do some sports tonight. So we will get you ready for both of those games. You're listening to Amber and Ian. We're presented to you by Progressive Insurance. You can find him at Ian Fitz ESPN. You can find me at Amber W Sports. Let's start with the sports hate. Although I think that there's hate maybe amongst both of these series, but let's start with the sports hate because there is some good old fashioned hate here in this matchup that we've been waiting for between the Spurs and OKC.
3: Oh. For people who don't know, and we'll get more into this when George Sedano, who is part of our broadcast crew, will join us coming up live from OKC in just a bit. Chet Holmgren and Wemby despise one another. Going back to when they're like 18 years old. They've been going at it on the world stage for years and years and years. And I don't think a lot of people understand that. So not only do you have that aspect of it, but they're in the same division. And you what you have are two young rosters right now, Amber, that remind me of when I was with the Dallas Mavericks radio network, where you've got Dirk and you got Tim Duncan, right? And then the others. Sorry, Tony Parker. Sorry, Manu Ginobili, right? But it starts with those two. And it was pure sports hate in the same division, and they're not separated from a very long distance, right? It's a 3.5-hour drive from Dallas to San Antonio. Well, guess what? OKC is only another two. This thing has the making to me of a decade of absolute pure sport entertainment, where it's going to be two remarkably young rosters, best on best. Let's go, and they hate one another. And you know what's going to happen before tip tonight? SGA gets that damn MVP trophy that Wemby wanted.
2: Yep.
3: Didn't even finish second in it. Finished third.
2: Right.
3: And
2: he ain't there yet. And right now, this is still SGA's league. And right now, SGA is still the best player in this league. And Wemby's going to have to sit there and he's going to have to eat it and watch as that becomes very obvious to everybody, because winning back-to-back MVPs is still a massive deal. It puts you in the likes of true greatness in this league.
3: You're in royalty. Yeah,
2: you are in royalty. And that's where SGA is at this point. Wemby ain't anywhere near it yet. And we all expect he will be there, but not yet. But here's the thing. You just referenced Dirk and you referenced Tim Duncan. Those were the two best players on their respective teams, right? That is SGA and Wemby. But when we talk about the rivalry and the hate, we talk about it between Chet and Wemby. And I wonder if that takes anything away from it, that it's not, the hate isn't between SGA and Wemby, and maybe that will develop because they may still be competing for years to come for these MVP awards. But it's that history with Chet Holmgren where you referenced it. It stems all the way back to 2021 at the FIBA U19 World Cup final where Team USA edged out France 83-81. It was Holmgren who walked away with the MVP honors. So he got the dub. He got the MVP. Wemby didn't get either of those things. And that's why social media, anyways, has deciphered that these two hate each other, that it started way back then at that moment.
3: Yeah, I don't think it's social media. You watch the two, either in pregame or I happened to go to one game last season. This is before really Wemby became. He grew up a lot in the last year, right? But the way they looked at each other, the way they interacted, which meaning they didn't interact. Now, Amber, they don't like each other at all. So now you factor in another element of SGA getting that MVP trophy that Wemby truly wanted and thinks that he earned this year. I can't wait. And this is going to be going on. Hopefully both franchises take care of, all their marquees from, Castle, Fox, Wemby. Keep them, please, please, for our sake, right? And then OKC, we all know, right? SGA, Chet, go on down the list, right? Jalen Williams is coming. Jay Will's coming
2: he's
3: back
2: tonight.
3: I mean, time back in what, six games now after that hamstring? Please keep these two young nucleuses together, and we can have a remarkable decade of pure sports animosity and two teams and two young just bad A's that don't like each other.
2: We're so desperate for the old school, nobody likes each other.
3: I'm tired of jersey swaps. I don't want them anymore.
2: Everyone's buddies. Everyone's friends. It's so funny because we hammer into an entire generation sportsmanship and be great out there. We hammer that into them in Little League. And then we're shocked that they're all friends. And then also I think it's got a lot to do with the culture change and travel. But let's be honest. Like, these dudes have known each other since they were 10 darn years old. And that's had a lot to do with how things have changed in the league over the years. Harry Douglas, host of Freddie and Harry right here on ESPN Radio, thinks that if Wemby and the Spurs were to win this series, then it's Wemby's time to take over the league.
4: Victor Wembanyama, if you and the San Antonio Spurs go through the Oklahoma City Thunder and move on to the NBA Finals, Victor, Wemby, Stretch Armstrong, Alien, this is now your league. You go through OKC, with OKC having home court advantage, after in five games going 4-1 in the regular season, Victor Wembanyama, this is your league. The NBA is yours.
2: All right, let's settle down. It's the Western Conference Finals.
3: Harry, I love you. Calm down. Man.
2: Like, it ain't the NBA Finals. On. Everyone relax. But it's still going to be good. It's still going to be a great series, and it's going to be a heck of a game. Coming up, 8:30 p.m. tip. That means we're going to have a pregame show right here on ESPN Radio. At 8 p.m., we are hopping off air a little bit early here on Amber and Ian. The NBA playoffs are on ESPN Radio. 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
5: The Cleveland Cavaliers are moving on to the Eastern Conference Finals. They'll take on the New York Knicks.
6: We just knew that we had to get the job done. We knew that we had to bring a lot of form.
7: It's hard to beat a team four times in a row in general, let alone in a playoff series.
5: Step back three on the way. Mitchell, nothing but net, 95-69.
8: We proved something to ourselves that we could take another step. Just looking forward to this next challenge for us.
7: We ain't got much time to celebrate, so we got to get right back to it.
2: I know game seven, they're supposed to be the best words in sports, but man, last night was a dud. The Cavs routed the Pistons, 31-point win in Detroit. They are headed to the ECF for the first time since 2018. That was the third largest road win in a game seven in NBA history. Now they play the New York Knicks, Ian Fitzsimmons.
3: Yeah, and the Knicks are on, what, a month and a half rest, it feels like, right now?
2: Yeah.
3: You know, it's like the Carolina Hurricanes, you know, in the chase for Lord Stanley. They played, what, eight games in 40-some-odd days? I mean, rest versus rust. So, George Sedano is going to be on the call with Kesty and Mark Kestershire and P.J. Colosimo coming up. He also had Eastern Conference Finals last night. That dude is racking up some travel miles, to say the least. He'll join us coming up in a little bit. But the Cavs looked remarkable. I mean, at Detroit, are you kidding me? And to punk them like that? And then now you get a Knicks squad, which is rest versus rust. We talk about it all the time. Can't wait to watch it.
2: Yeah, the Cavs led by 17 points at half. That game was over by the half. Now they take on the Knicks. Here is the head coach of the New York Knicks, Mike Brown, on his thoughts on playing the Cavs.
9: Kenny's done a phenomenal job. You know Kenny, we know each other well from our time in Golden State together. He's a great person and obviously a really good coach, and he's got those guys playing at a high level. To sit back and watch those guys take both their series to seven games and find the resiliency to win in seven games just shows how experienced that team is when it comes to the playoffs. There was no panic in them at all, starting with Kenny on down. So it's a really, really good team, high-level team that's extremely well-coached.
2: So that game is tomorrow night. That is an 8 p.m. tip-off. The pregame will be right here on ESPN Radio at 7:30 p.m. But coming up next, let's stick with tonight's game. We're going to talk to somebody that's on the call for tonight's game right here on ESPN Radio.
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0: Coming up right here on ESPN Radio, Game 1, Western Conference Finals, and this is pure sports hate. It's the Spurs. It's OKC. It's Wimby. It's Chet. It's SGA, and on down the list, it does not get any better, and I'm damn tired of jersey swaps. I cannot wait for this thing to happen right here on ESPN Radio. Let's take you to OKC, where our good friend George Sedano, who was on the call, by the way, of Cavs last night in Pistons, is now doing our field work and courtside for OKC and San Antonio. But you know these two teams very, very well. Am I understating it, my brother? Hey, the animosity between OKC and San Antonio. Go ahead. Sum it up.
1: Man, it's real. It's real. I don't think there's any question about it. And I think it starts with the two big men. You know, Chet and Wemby have a history together, Ian. I don't know if the general public knows it. I know the basketball community is certainly aware
0: teenagers.
1: Of it. And it's,
0: teenagers.
1: Oh, yeah. Yeah, yeah. It started with the under 16, the U16 international play, and they have been going at it since, okay? And there is a genuine disdain between the two, and specifically Wemby towards Chet. Like, he felt like he should never be compared to Chet, that Chet wasn't in his league. That's, I'm paraphrasing. But that is what people will tell you in hushed tones and whispers about that particular rivalry. And I'll never forget at the All-Star game two seasons ago now, I asked Shea what it was like to play with Wemby. And he was political, but he stopped me and said, but, you know, I'm used to playing with dynamic big men. I play with arguably the best one in Chet Holmgren. So they take up for each other now. Don't get it twisted. He was complimentary, but made sure that we knew that his guy was the guy.
0: Hey, is on that note, since you brought up SGA, is too much being made of that MVP being presented to SGA tonight in front of Wemby?
1: Look, I think Wemby is a throwback. He looks for any slight possible. So will he use it as motivation? Yes. I think that Wemby is one of these guys that he harnesses all that stuff. I think that he embraces the expectations on him. So it'll drive him a little bit, and maybe his teammates will be pumped up for it. But look, ultimately, I think that this game will be decided by who executes the best. That'll be the stuff and the fodder we'll talk about after the fact on talk shows.
0: All right, let's get into that. And George Sedano will be part of the call with Mark Kestershire and PJ Colissimo joining us here on ESPN Radio. I'll squeeze one more in at the end about what you saw on the as you were on the call doing play-by-play for the Eastern Conference, which was remarkable last night. That was a chicken kicking up in Detroit.
1: But oh, my goodness. Yeah.
0: This looks like between San Antonio and OKC, what we're about to see tonight in the Western Conference Finals. It takes me back to a team that I covered a long time, as you know, in the Dallas Mavericks. And it was Dirk and the Mavs versus Duncan, Parker, and the Spurs. Could we have the same thing brewing right here between this version of San Antonio and OKC, just a little bit north of Dallas?
1: Oh, yeah, I don't think there's any question. I mean, look, I feel like we jumped the gun on a lot of teams in the NBA. Like, we thought Denver and Jokic would reel off, you know, two or three in a span of, you know, 3 or 4 years or 5 years. And we thought the same of Boston. And what we didn't account for was the salary cap situation, how punitive this second apron thing is and how it reacts as a hard cap in a lot of people's minds. Well, these two teams don't have to worry about that because, man, have they done a phenomenal job in the draft. They are not even starting to really pay the bulk of their roster yet. I mean, Shea gets paid, although a few guys on the Spurs roster is getting paid, but none of the big guys that they'll count on, not Wemby, not Castle, not Harper. Those guys were just drafted a couple years ago. Not Chet yet, even though he signed an extension, and not Jalen Williams, who's available tonight and who also signed an extension. So these two teams are well constructed for a longer run here, for sure. And I think we, to your point, we'll see these two teams battle more than once, if I had to guess, in the Western Conference Finals en route to an NBA Finals.
0: I can't wait. Bring all of it. I am so tired, George, of jersey swaps and guys hugging and this and that. Man, give me animosity in our game again, and I will be a happier human being, which I know that sounds crazy, But that's the world I live in. Now, quickly, before we turn you loose, man, you had Cavs and Pistons last night. You're grinding, brother. You are grinding. And those frequent flyer miles, Bubba, they're adding up. God bless you. What are you expecting to see from Cavs and Knicks?
1: You know, I've had the Cavs as many times as any team in the Eastern Conference this year. And, Ian, if I told you I knew what they were capable of against the Knicks, I'd be lying to you. Because every time I've seen them this year, and it's been easily 7 or 8 times, I would say that every time I watch them, they look completely different. They either look like the juggernaut we saw yesterday. They look like a team that doesn't belong by any stretch of the imagination in the contender conversation. And then I've seen them, you know, manage through injuries and whatnot. I've seen every form of them. So I have no idea what to expect from them. I'll tell you this. What you saw yesterday was their ceiling, though. That's what they are capable of. And they're playing a Knicks team that's playing great right now. But I definitely subscribe to the rest versus rust thing and all that stuff. Like, I think the Knicks could be primed to lose game one. Because if the Cavs win game one, and you heard Kenny Atkinson say it yesterday, we've got to find a way to win game one. Because they know, if they win game one, whole series looks different. They lose game one, even if it's in a close one, you're in deep trouble, okay? Because then the Knicks have the momentum. They're playing another one at the Garden. This is a Cavs team that's been inconsistent. He knows his roster. He's not a dummy. He knows what they've been capable of this year. He understands it. And we've seen it just from game to game in this last series. Game six, they look like the team I told you that didn't belong. And then game seven, they look like a juggernaut. So he knows what he's got on his roster. And to me, it's about those big four in Mobley, Allen, Harden, and Mitchell. And particularly the bigs. If the bigs come to play, they are tough to beat. So if you're the Knicks, they've done a fantastic job unlocking Karl Anthony Towns. Karl Anthony Towns was not happy necessarily with his role during the season, but they have figured that thing out during the postseason. If they can get him to play at that level that he's played at, and Mikal Bridges continues to be an X factor, and Ananobi's healthy, which he should be considering the layoff, then I think the Knicks will win the series. But I actually think you could convince me of any scenario. Knicks in four, Knicks in five, Cavs in five, Cavs in six, and I'd buy it. Just because, particularly from the Cavs' perspective, they have just been so up and down this year.
0: All right, so you've been in OKC maybe now 2.5 hours. As we're closing in on tip time here. Did you steam the shirt and the suit on a travel as you were just in Detroit last night? Or do you just steam and say, the hell with it, let's go? I mean, wait, we doing both? What are we doing here?
1: I packed for 2 weeks because I knew I'd have to jump from one thing to the next, okay, not knowing when I'd be able to get back home, which doesn't seem likely considering I live in L.A. and this isn't that close to L.A. It's at least 3 hours on a flight. Today was an interesting day. I started with my L.A. radio show. I did about half of it, then jumped into because I stayed at the airport. There's an airport hotel in Detroit that I.
0: It's a nice one. That Marriott right there.
1: Yeah, been there, done it. And you walked right into the terminal, brother. So yep. I did that. I had to fly to Atlanta because OKC, I love the people here. I love this place, to be honest with you. But it is not easy to get to. So I had to fly to Atlanta and then come here. But yes, to answer your question, I ironed the shirts and then I steamed the suit. That's how you go.
0: Impressive. While the steam is going with the suit, you're okay. Yeah, I got you.
1: Killing two birds with one stone, brother. Multitasking.
0: Brother. That's why I love traveling with you, man. Hey, have a great call tonight. It doesn't get much better. It is pure sports hate. It's San Antonio. It's OKC, and we're gonna get this one for a decade, folks. At least we hope we do. Have a great call, brother. Appreciate you, man.
1: All right, Ian. Take care, brother.
0: All right, George Sedano, who will be courtside with Mark Kestershire and PJ Carlissimo, joining us here on ESPN Radio. And this is pure sports hate. And by the way, I'm stealing his little tidbit of steam the suit. Go just iron the shirt really quickly while the suit is steaming. Genius.
2: I can't say I ever use
0: 20 years. I've never thought of that.
2: Yeah. Well, I mean, it makes, you know, I never iron either. I got to be honest. I don't iron and I don't steam. The most I do is if something's really wrinkly, I'll go hang it in the shower while I'm taking a steamy shower, you know, to use a shower steam, especially in a hotel.
0: When I say that's the first thing I do every time I get to a hotel, is take the suit out,
2: mm-hmm.
0: crank it up to yep. the hottest degree, close mm-hmm. the door, bam, done.
2: Yep.
0: There you
2: yep.
0: go.
2: That's how you got to do it. 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I had like one of those actual steamers once. I never used it. I don't even think I opened my grandmother.
0: I'm not going on that level.
2: Years.
0: But this thing, I agree with George, 1,000,000%. This is going to get nasty. And I cannot wait for it to start.
2: Well, let's
0: hope we have a game seven about to puck drop on ESPN. I mean, what a great night we have
2: that
0: tonight.
2: That one might get nasty, too. Coming up next, we're going to find out what's a big deal and what's not a big deal and keep you updated on the live action right here on ESPN.

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1: I'm Nick DeLuca. The Western Conference Final begins tonight. The Thunder and the Spurs, two of the top teams in the NBA to close the regular season and start the post. Thunder finished the regular season 19-1, 8-0 to begin. The postseason, Spurs went 30-3 down the stretch. Tip at 8:30 Eastern, coverage beginning at the top of the hour right here on ESPN Radio. Best words in hockey, Game 7. The Sabres rallied from down 3-1 to take Game 6 in Montreal. Now, winner take all against the Canadiens in Buffalo tonight. Montreal has 16 Game 7 wins in franchise history. Buffalo, just one, 1-6 all-time, puck drop in a couple minutes on ESPN TV. Monday Night Baseball in progress. The Yankees trying to bounce back from a tough road trip where they went 2-7, hosting the Blue Jays tonight in the Bronx, up 1-0 in the home half of the second. Paul Goldschmidt starting the scoring with a solo homer to right center. The Rays have won 18 of 22, back at it at home in Tampa against the Orioles, and they lead 6-1 middle of three. Yandy Diaz and Junior Caminero doing damage again, both with RBI singles. Shane McClanahan through three innings with one earned allowed with three strikeouts. The Reds and the Phillies tied at two, bottom of the third. Philadelphia

0: over 500 for the first time since April 7th. And trying to continue their success. Edmundo Soso of the Sac Fly. Garcia Sac Fly as well to get them on the board.
1: Hey, it's Evan Cohen. Coming up Tuesday, we'll react to Game 1 of the Western Conference Finals and look ahead to the Knicks and Cavs. So will rust or exhaustion lose out? It's Unsportsmanlike, 6 a.m. Eastern, right here on ESPN Radio, ESPN 2, and ESPNU.
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3: That was like,
2: it's just really inopportune times.
3: I don't think the rewind was part of the read, but there you go.
2: But there you go. No, I was telling Cam to rewind our entire radio program because I'm going to need to do this billboard again. You're listening to Amber and Ian. You can find him at Ian Fitz, ESPN. You can find me at Amber W Sports. Let's find out together what's a big deal and what's not a big deal. Let's do it.
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3: I'm interrupting right now. The Habs, the Montreal Canadiens, are 5-2 on the road. They are, and the Buffalo Sabres are 2-4 at home. Bet to your hands bleed. Oh. Give me the Habs. Money line. There you go.
2: I thought you were about to tell me the puck dropped and something already happened.
3: No, but I will say, man, Sean McDonough with the blue suit and the light blue shirt, the green tie is very tight. I mean, that's a good look.
2: All right.
3: Yeah.
2: Yeah. You know, I'm in favor of objectifying men, if that's what you want to do with this segment. We can keep doing it.
3: Look, I'm just watching right now. I mean, Game 7.
2: Like it.
3: I mean, it gets any better than a game on a Monday, Game 7.
2: Right.
3: Let's go.
2: With men with nice fitting suits, nothing, really nothing is better than that. Hello, Cam.
6: Hey, Amber, outside of Lou Dort, my 10 points, we'll get. I need him to get 10 points.
2: It's your bet tonight.
3: Hold on a minute. Explain the 10 because you're getting odds on that.
6: Okay, yes. Lou Dort is plus. He's now jumped up to plus 400. So if I put $10 down, that's 40 bucks I can make off of $10. Just him getting 10 points. Just 10 points. Just
3: it
6: 10
3: was 350
6: points,
3: when we in our when I talked to you an hour ago.
6: Yes, I know. Just 5 layups. That's all I need from him.
2: Uh-huh.
6: Or 2 threes.
3: Give me 5
2: layups. Odds would be like that though.
6: 2 threes.
2: It was highly likely.
6: That's it. 2 threes and 2 layups. Last game, I think he scored 1 point. That's really bad.
2: Exactly.
6: And then the game before that, he was at 9 against the Lakers. So,
2: okay.
6: Lou Dort, come out if you can hear me. I know you can't, but just 10 points, brother. 10 points.
2: It's been a minute since he saw 10
6: it's
2: points
6: been a
2: in
6: long
2: a game.
6: Time.
3: Dear Lord. No wonder it jumped up.
6: All right.
3: Cam, do you have a thought on Game 7? Habs and
6: Sabres. Well, I'm taking
3: Sabres.
6: Your advice. I'm going with Montreal. I'm taking your advice. I'm going to put a little coin down. I'm taking your advice.
3: Don't
6: via
3: put a
6: draft
3: lot.
6: Teams.
3: We're going with the flyer here, buddy.
6: We won't put a lot via DraftKings, but we do like your minus 6 for OKC.
3: All right, let's get it. Come on. What we got?
6: All right. Aaron Rodgers has announced he is back for year 22 in the NFL.
3: Back to Game 7. Wait, I'm sorry.
6: In his second year with the Pittsburgh Steelers under former coach Mike McCarthy, is this a big deal or not a big deal, Ian?
3: No, it's not a big deal because we all knew it was going to happen. But he said in February, it's going to be a couple of weeks. I mean, he's like somebody else I know that keeps saying it's a couple of weeks and a couple of weeks and in 2 weeks and 2 weeks. And here we are damn near June, right? Past the draft. And yeah, I'll show up for OTAs. So no, it's not a big deal at all because we all knew it was going to happen at some point.
2: Yeah. I was surprised that there were Steelers players who were surprised because that was the article that we have right now on ESPN.com where apparently inside linebacker Peyton Wilson, he admitted that he was quote unquote a little shocked when he showed up to the facility and ran into Aaron Rodgers. And I don't know why anybody's shocked because I feel like we were all doing this song and dance. We all knew where this song and dance was going to end. It was just a matter of when. And we have gotten
3: I think
2: custom.
3: The when was why he was surprised.
2: Well, I guess.
3: Last year you showed up in late June, right?
2: Oh.
3: Now this is still May. So maybe he was surprised that it was this early
2: there you
3: and
2: go.
3: Not
2: I
3: that
2: guess.
3: Late.
2: Oh, man. I mean, Aaron Rodgers has always marched to the beat of his own drum, but particularly these last few years, we've done this song and dance. I am not surprised that he's back. I'm not surprised that he's teaming back up again with Mike McCarthy. McCarthy and Aaron Rodgers have won 107 games together. That includes the playoffs. That is the ninth most by any head coach starting quarterback duo in NFL history. So there you have it. Are they going to be able to create that magic in Pittsburgh? And I don't think anybody feels very great about that answer being yes.
6: I have breaking news, guys.
2: Okay.
6: This is definitely a big deal, but I still ask it. De'Aaron Fox is listed and he's ruled out tonight for game one with a right ankle sprain versus the Oklahoma City Thunder.
3: Holy hell. Massive news.
2: Wow.
3: One of the top three scorers and one of the best facilitators. Yeah, hell yeah.
2: All the reports earlier today, all of them, like across all the major platforms earlier today, was that he was playing. I mean, it wasn't even like he might play or he was questionable. I mean, De'Aaron Fox is playing. And so obviously something must have just happened in warmups where he didn't feel right about it.
3: Or they were just that good in keeping it quiet. Yeah, right. Because
2: why would they all have run with the story that I feel like this? The team said he was playing, and then
3: their excuse he could goes be out there, tweaked it during warmups, knowing the entire time that he was not going to be able to play. So you're obliging by the injury reports,
2: right? It's a workaround to come out. The rules. Do you think it really gives you that much of an advantage? Not to take this segment. I mean, I know we're doing big deal, not a big deal, but like, you know, does it give you that much of an advantage of your opponent?
3: Yeah.
2: If one of your players is going to play and then he doesn't
3: You're knowing it if he's injured, but he was expected to go. Let's make that very clear, right? That he was expected to go. But even with him being a bit nicked up, most coaching staffs that I've been around, whether it's football, the NFL, college football, college basketball, you know, the NBA, they're going to prepare just in case he can't be in. So I will say that because of who he is, hell yeah, it's a damn big deal.
2: Yeah, he participated in shoot around, and he had said after shoot around, just going through the day, trying to test it out, I'll move my pregame up just to make sure. He said that he felt like he was ready to play, and there you have it. So I guess he moved his pregame up, and I guess he was not sure. So there you go. So, yes, big deal, Cam.
6: OKC minus six. But Texas Tech quarterback.
3: Amen on that one, brother.
6: Amen. Texas Tech's quarterback, Brendan Sorensby, who has sought treatment for his gambling addiction, filed for an injunction against the NCAA on Monday, seeking his college eligibility for the 2026 college football season. Is this a big deal or not a big deal, Amber?
2: I mean, listen, in the world that we live in now with all of these guys trying to retain their eligibility, trying to get additional eligibility with these guys playing years and years in college, Ian, I don't think it's a particularly big deal from that perspective because I don't think it's a surprising deal. I'm not surprised that he did this. He goes off, he's seeking treatment, and so, of course, he's going to try then to go ahead and stop the clock on his eligibility if he's not playing college football.
3: Well, you're the lawyer. So having an injunction put in, describe that because.
2: Well, no, he just filed.
3: He's filing to have a two-game suspension if he's allowed to play for Texas Tech.
2: Well, he's right now he's ineligible to play
3: Correct.
2: For Texas Tech.
3: He's wanting the two-game suspension.
2: Right. So, he filed it in Lubbock County in Texas. He calls NCAA deeply hypocritical in their position on gambling. It goes into that whole thing, obviously.
3: Well, that's a fact, but still.
2: And so, you know, but... okay, but I mean,
3: so
2: at the
3: NFL,
2: same time,
3: so the NBA, NCAA,
2: well,
3: so
2: and
3: Major
2: that's
3: Baseball.
2: The thing. Like, there's all sorts of workplaces that have rules that you can't, you know, like pilots can't do, you know, pilots can't smoke medical marijuana. You know what I mean? But in other places, that's probably legal. Whatever. I don't even know that's true, but I think that's true, Ian. So,
3: I don't know where that came from, but okay.
2: I'm just trying to think of something that's legal that you can't do in every job.
3: I would think that being high as you know what, right? It's probably illegal in every state, you can smoke without flying a plane in most states.
2: I mean, is it illegal for a sports radio host? I think that depends where you're at.
3: Well, it's illegal in Texas.
2: For pilots, it probably feels quite illegal.
3: Florida, I don't know about.
2: It's not illegal. I shouldn't say it's illegal. My point is that the legality of something isn't what matters here, or even whether the company has advertising or is in bed with any other organization. It's whatever the rules are of essentially your workplace. And obviously that's what these athletes feel like now, is that they're employees. And that's why we're kind of talking about them in those terms.
3: There is a little, even though actually, not, no doubt in my mind that Soresby is going to be the most coveted and most anticipated and bid on supplemental draft pick coming up this summer, whether it's in June or July when the supplemental draft is announced, because you have to have at least one player announce it. That dude will not be eligible because he did bet on his team that he was playing for when he was at Indiana. Now, it was to win, but he still bet on them. And that's, they have proof of it. So,
2: Soresby's
3: done playing college ball.
2: Probably. Done. He has very fancy lawyers working on this thing, though, for him. So it'll be interesting to see how this plays out. You know, they're citing that he has a gambling disorder. And so they're also using that in this. So it'll be interesting because the reason this is a big deal, I guess, from a legal perspective is, we probably are going to see this more often in the future, right? These, you know, athletes, because it's more regulated than it's ever been. I mean, Ian, you're giving me that
3: you're
2: look.
3: You're getting busted. You're
2: more likely to get busted. And so 100%. Because you're more likely to get busted, then you're going to be more likely to try to challenge that in court. And
3: or
2: we'll
3: just
2: see
3: don't do
2: if
3: it.
2: He ends up being successful whatsoever against them. ESPN Radio is presented. Oh, I already did that. So coming up next, just forget that I did that again. Coming up next. I'm just giving Progressive a little extra love because it wasn't smooth earlier when I did that billboard. So there you go. Progressive. ESPN Radio is presented by Progressive Insurance. Coming up next, predictions on Spurs OKC. We are headed towards a huge one tonight. Plus, we will get you updated on the live action in the NHL as
3: Game
2: well.
3: Seven.
2: Right here.
3: Drop. Let's go.
2: On Amber and Ian.
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0: I called Ian old during the break. He's mad at me.
1: No, you did not.
0: I didn't
1: you referred to yourself as old.
0: I did.
1: And
0: so you took great offense.
1: I corrected you, and I refuse to admit or accept that.
0: Well, it's because the guys back there in the control room in Bristol, they're young in comparison.
1: Why would
0: you
1: try and put that on me?
0: Then that kind of makes us old. But it depends. Like, if the people back in Bristol were, you know, in their 70s,
1: but I'm not the one that said
0: then we'd be
1: it.
0: Good.
1: You
0: then
1: said
0: we'd
1: it,
0: be
1: and you
0: the
1: try
0: young
1: to put
0: ones.
1: It on me. No, that's not how it works. I refuse to accept ever getting old. Ever. Nope.
0: It's all a mindset,
1: hell no.
0: Baby. That's all
1: hell
0: it is.
1: No.
0: I didn't see there was anything wrong with it. Okay. So
1: you tried to put it on me, and that's why I am putting it right back on us. I damn sure didn't say it, and I am watching Game 7 right now, underway, Montreal at Buffalo.
0: I'm surprised your old eyes can see that. What's happening in that game?
1: It's 0-0, 16 and change to go in the first.
0: All right, so there you have it. We'll keep you updated on the live action
1: and
0: throughout the evening here.
1: Wise eyes, not old eyes.
0: Beyond Radio, that is true. It's wise everything when you get past 40 years old. What is your old wiseness telling you about what's going to happen tonight in game one, of the Western Conference Finals in the NBA?
1: Yeah, if it was game seven, I'd be like, wait, what? We're watching that one already.
0: Yeah, we already have a game seven. That one's on.
1: I expect SGA to go off. I really do. And the others, you have to have those other guys that always have to step up in a title run. Whether it's I go back to when I was covering the Dallas Mavericks on the Mavericks Radio Network. Heck, it was a Florida Gator. I can't remember his name now, who went off like 27, you know, against the Lakers out of nowhere. I wish I could remember his name. But you have to get those kind of contributions from any team that shows up for to win a title. So it's not just SGA. It's not just Chet, right? Jay Will being back tonight is huge, missing the last six games for OKC. But I like OKC. I think it's going to get beyond Chippy. Forget Chippy. This is going to get nasty from hell. Before the opening tip, I cannot wait to watch every single minute of it. I can't wait to watch every single minute of Game 7. Is that a goal?
0: Goal.
1: Holy hell. Hit it. Come on. Let's go. We are at the
0: Habs. I assume that's
1: the
0: Canadiens because I can't see it, but you
1: the
0: just
1: Habs
0: happy means
1: zip.
0: That you're about to make some money.
2: Christine can hear us, Ian.
1: Christine Lisi, I love you. I'm sorry.
2: Okay.
1: I went the other way. She wasn't supposed to know until after the game.
0: I'm taking the Sabres, Christine.
1: Well, of course you are now. Habs are up 1-0. 15:30 to go in the first. So there you go.
0: I never
1: sorry,
0: put my money
1: Christine.
0: Where my mouth is. So.
1: I know. I feel she's like. Yeah, I mean,
0: it's not over yet, though. Christine still has a lot of hope, so you don't have to feel too bad about it yet. You did just celebrate in your face.
1: We are stuck. We have a hell of a start already, right, to what should be a remarkable sports night with this on ESPN between the Habs and Sabres, and then we're going to see game one and listen to it right here on ESPN Radio. It doesn't get much better. This is that part of the spring/summertime. That you just absolutely live for. It doesn't get any better. So I'm expecting a deep series between OKC and San Antonio.
0: Let's hope so.
1: But I give me OKC in seven.
0: Yeah,
1: I think it's going all the way. And again, we're going to have what we're watching right now on the ice in Buffalo coming up. In my opinion, on the hardwood there in Oklahoma City.
0: I think we all want a deep series because we all wanted this series. This was the series that it seemed like everybody was rooting for. I mean, I would have loved to see the Timberwolves make it, but this was the series. And it's because you do have the Wemby Chet storyline. You have the Wemby SGA MVP storyline. There's a lot to this young series already. And then you have the arguably best player right now in the league. Isn't even arguable if he's a back-to-back MVP, but the best player right now in the
1: league. I guess it's not even arguable.
0: You had the best player right now in the league versus the guy that I think we all think is going to be the best player in the league. But tonight and the rest of this series, however long it goes, will, I think, help determine how close we are to that day. And I, for one, think that the Thunder are going to end up winning this thing because I don't think that the Spurs are quite there yet. I do think that Wemby ends up becoming that, but I just don't think that we're there yet. I also didn't think that he deserved the MVP over SGA. I wasn't surprised he came in third.
1: Well, and when it comes to these two teams, remember, they are in the same division. There's, what, 8 hours that separates the two of them if you're driving the damn car.
0: Young teams.
1: If you're flying, yeah. I mean,
0: good teams.
1: You're right there, a hop,
0: be around
1: skip,
0: for
1: and a
0: long
1: jump.
0: Time.
1: This reminds me so much of Dirk and the Mavs, Tim Duncan and the Spurs. They despised one another. And when I say despised, I covered that series for years. It was awesome. And I think sports needs more of this, Amber. I am so damn tired of the jersey swaps. And, hey, buddy, you whipped our butt. Thank you for kicking my ass. Can you sign this jersey for me? No, I'm done with all of that. I need more of Mavs Spurs. I need Wemby and SGA and the Spurs and OKC and that hatred that goes back to when they were 17 years old between Wemby and Chet, just to elevate to a whole nother damn level. Because to me, sports needs more of this. We're not supposed to all be friends.
0: Yeah, but
1: it's
0: they
1: okay.
0: are all friends. We have such
1: it's
0: an unrealistic
1: okay.
0: expectation of that. These guys start playing travel ball practically before they're double
1: That's
0: digits.
1: That's why I love Wemby.
0: And then they come up and they're playing AAU together and all this stuff. And so they come up as friends their whole lives. They're the best players in the country. And then all of a sudden they get to college in the league and we expect them to somehow hate each other. And obviously they're not going to hate each other. Most of these guys have known each other.
1: Going,
0: but that's
1: the hell
0: that's
1: with
0: the
1: everybody.
0: Difference. That's the difference.
1: Everything.
0: Is because Wemby came up in France. And I know that sounds obvious and simple, but I do think that has a lot to do with this. Like Chet and Wemby start meeting, they're already both huge prospects. They start meeting on the world stage. Chet ends up getting the
1: age
0: best of him when USA beats France there in that U19. And so it stems back to that. It stems back years. I do think that it's very helpful that they don't meet until later when they're both trying to be that dude. And then Chet gets the best of Wemby in that scenario. They didn't come up playing, you know, ball together from the time they were 5 years old. So they don't have to be friends.
1: And that's why I love every bit of this.
0: They both denied it, by the way.
1: All of it. I mean, they can, but we
0: see
1: them.
0: They both denied it, especially Chet.
1: Does not
0: all the right
1: matter.
0: Things.
1: Doesn't matter one bit. When SGA is handed that MVP trophy, you know Wemby's going to be jazzed as hell, meaning like, all right, here we go. Let's get this damn thing on. I need more of this, not just in the NBA. I mean, in baseball, in
0: the NHL,
1: we've got it. NHL, we've got it. You know, but the NFL, especially, we need more of this because it didn't used to be this way where everyone's like, "Hey, you want my jersey? I'll sign yours too, pumpkin." Okay, thank you. Oh my gosh, was it great to lose to you? Shut up. I want to whip your ass. And that's what we get tonight, starting right here on ESPN Radio, coming up in about a half an hour. Let's go.
0: Kids, good sportsmanship. Be kind to everybody right up until you're adults.
1: Hell with that, man.
0: Everyone hates each other.
1: A good sport. A good sport means you lost. I don't want to be around losers.
0: And don't be too good at a sport, though. Just ask Ant. Then it'll cause a whole kerfuffle. Coming up next, the Western Conference Finals right here on ESPN Radio.
2: 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The San Antonio Spurs head to OKC to face the Oklahoma City Thunder. 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
13: I'm Nick DeLuca. The Western Conference Final beginning tonight. The Thunder and the Spurs, two of the top teams in the NBA for the last few months, to close out the regular season and begin the post. OKC 8-0 in the playoffs. Spurs winning the first two rounds pretty handily as well. Spurs star De'Aaron Fox ruled out tonight for Game 1 with an ankle injury. Tip-off coming at 8:30 Eastern. Coverage underway here on ESPN Radio affiliates and the ESPN app. Best words in hockey, Game 7 of the Eastern Conference semifinal in the Atlantic Division. It is the Canadiens and the Sabres for the right to battle the Carolina Hurricanes in the Eastern Conference final. Montreal out to a 1-0 lead with 8:50 and ticking to go in the opening period. Philip Deneau with the game-opening marker for Montreal. They have not lost back-to-back games in the playoffs. A perfect 5-0 following a loss in their last 5 tries. The game continues on ESPN TV. Shots 8-3 in favor of Montreal in that one in Buffalo. Monday Night Baseball in progress as well. The Blue Jays taking on the Yankees. New York trying to bounce back from a 2-7 road trip where they dropped 2 out of 3 in the Subway Series to the Mets to wrap it up. Up 1-0 in the top of the 4th inning. Paul Goldschmidt with a solo homer to right center to begin the ball game.
14: Hey, it's Michelle Smallman, and coming up Tuesday, now that Aaron Rodgers is officially back with the Steelers, we'll ask Adam Schefter what's next for Pittsburgh when he